0: Just end with the people of South Africa. We have asked them to use their voice, influence, and leadership to ensure that the taxi industry does not become part of any attempt to destabilize the country, disrupt economic activity, or intimidate communities.
1: Meanwhile, Santaco has dismissed social media reports claiming it warned organizers of planned demonstrations against undocumented foreigners. The taxi body says the reports are false and misrepresent its position on the protests, adding that it also has a vested interest, much like the police, in ensuring the country functions effectively, maintaining public safety and stability. Santaco President Abner Tsebe has stressed that the organization has never issued warnings against protest leaders.
2: Our statement issued on the 16th of June 2026 clearly explained our position that while we receive reform and participate in lawful demonstration, such activities must remain peaceful, responsible, and within the confines of the law.
1: In a brief address last night, DA leader Jordan Hill Lewis also appealed for calm and restraint from being sucked into a wave of anti-migrant sentiment, saying law enforcement authorities and the Home Affairs Department should be left to deal with those who are in the country illegally.
3: Our frustration must never become hatred, and it must never become violence. We must never allow certain politicians or vigilantes to abuse the hardship caused by a failing economy to scapegoat and incite violence against foreign nationals to promote their own agendas.
1: At the same time, the private security industry says it's ready to act as a force multiplier in support of SAPS ahead of the planned anti-illegal immigration protests. Some of the organizations that have been approached include Bidvest, Protea Coin, Fidelity Services Group, and G4S, among others. Meanwhile, the March and March movement and 26 other civil society organizations say they cannot be held responsible if demonstrations planned for June 30th turn violent. The groups briefed the media in Johannesburg yesterday, where they pledged there will be no violence, injuries, or looting on their watch. They're calling on South Africans to unite against what they describe as the widespread flouting of immigration laws by people living in the country illegally. Musa Hlongwa, representing the United South Africans organizations, insists there'll be no chaos on the day.
4: No one will be violated. No one will be killed on the 30th of June, and no looting will take place in our name. What we are going to do is to start a national march to freedom, a rolling mass action to continue until our demands are met by the government.
1: At the same time, as thousands of foreign nationals continue leaving the country ahead of the 30th of June's deadline set by organization March and March, at least five of the 17 buses that arrived from KwaZulu-Natal departed from Malawi after hours of delays yesterday. The Border Management Authority has reported that more than 9,000 Malawians have already been repatriated or deported in recent days. Opposition parties want Parliament's Impeachment Committee to tighten its guidelines to ensure President Cyril Ramaphosa appears before it in person. They say it should not be optional for him to appear or to give testimony through a proxy. The committee met yesterday to discuss terms of reference for the Section 89 inquiry that will probe events that unfolded after US dollars were stolen from Ramaphosa's farm in 2020. Gauteng police have arrested three suspects in connection with the Jumpers informal settlement massacre, which left 13 people dead and 14 others injured earlier this month. A multidisciplinary team assembled to investigate the case arrested the three Lesotho nationals at the KwaMaiMai informal settlement on Tuesday. Police say one of the suspects was found in possession of more than 100 rounds of ammunition. Gauteng Police Commissioner Tumim Tombeni has praised investigators for their work, expressing hope the arrests will bring some comfort to the families of the victims. The police's Dimakatso Nebului.
5: The investigations continue as police look out for more suspects involved in this case. The trio aged between 26, 32 and 36 years are expected to appear before Johannesburg court on the 25th of June 2026 on a charge of murder and attempted murder.
1: Controversial businessman Suleiman Karim will no longer appear at the Madlanga Commission today after claiming to be in poor health. Karim's legal team has informed the commission that he's currently unwell. He was supposedly hospitalized in April after suffering a heart attack while at a gym and has since been declared medically unfit to testify. The commission spokesperson Jeremy Michaels says the commission will consider Karim's claims of ill health when proceedings resume today. And the Johannesburg Roads Agency, responsible for maintaining roads, bridges and stormwater systems, has effectively been immobilized. This has left infrastructure maintenance in the city in limbo. It comes after fuel services to the JRA were suspended on Monday afternoon after the agency failed to submit an invoice to the city's treasury. The decision was initially understood to be linked to the city's severe cash flow constraints, but Transport MMC Kenny Kunene has described the failure to submit the invoice as dropping the ball. A look at your weather. A partly cloudy Thursday in store for Gauteng. Today, Joburg will drop to overnight lows of 8 degrees and peak at highs of 19. Pretoria is at 8 and 21. Vereeniging is at 5 and 21. Partly cloudy skies for Cape Town along with light and variable winds at a low of 12 and a high of 21 degrees. 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
8: It's time to wander the world, and we chatted to the French Consul General about the logistics of South Africans visiting France and some of the more off-the-beaten-track destinations that are worth exploring. But we deliberately didn't talk about the capital city of Paris because I knew that in the coming weeks, both myself and our regular travel correspondent, Alison Foate, were both going to be going there. So I thought, you know what, let's wait until now so that we can rather give you some first-hand input of our wanderings and talk from an informed perspective about what we experienced, where we went, tips for first-time visitors, etc. Alison was there in, I think it was early April, Alison. Yes. Yeah. I mean, you have spoken before about visiting the city. I think like me, you've had it get under your skin and you just can't keep going back.
9: I love it. This was my 15th trip.
8: Wow.
9: Because don't forget, I trained there when I was young. So if I go back to when I was 14 or 15. So it's been a lot. And this time I was with Paul, my husband, and that's a first. I don't travel often with him. And he has a whole different agenda to me that's really revolving around whiskey, coffee, and jazz.
8: Okay.
9: So we ferreted all those players out. He had it on his Instagram. He knows where to go.
8: Okay.
9: Came across amazing places.
8: So you're going to talk to us about some of those little hidden spots and gems that you discovered. And I'm also going to talk a little bit about one or two unexpected things I stumbled upon. And then we'll both, if time allows, talk about the sort of side trips we did outside of Paris, which were equally impressive.
9: Yes.
8: But let's dive straight into the music and the nightlife and the dance, because I didn't do much of that, with one exception.
9: True.
8: But tell us where you went and what you found.
9: Okay, so obviously my beat would be ballet, opera, jazz. I love jazz. And of course, I'm going to start with the Moulin Rouge and throwing back to that, because remember you interviewed Kristen Sikana, the Cape Townian guy who got that contract at the Moulin Rouge. Well, I hit him up on a little DM on the Insta and he was like, Diva, you've got to come see the show. And he organized this divine table with a big bottle of champagne, which would be quite dear if, if I was paying for it myself.
8: Yeah.
9: I mean, those tickets roll to 250 euros per person. You get a lot, but for me, not enough to warrant. It's a lot.
8: But, it's a lot,
9: But you can, depending on what you're booking. So it starts at 120 euros.
8: For just the show?
9: Just the show, and you get a complimentary dinky of champagne. It's not even a full situation. You've got to sip through a teaspoon.
8: And make it last the whole night.
9: And a sieve and a this and a cotton wool, so that you've got to inhale it rather make it last. So we did that. It was divine. Look, it's very... it's very old school still. They haven't really changed the formula. So it's a typical, you know, the sort of can-can vibe. And although, having said that, the can-can is quite disappointing. You'll get a better one in Orpheus in the Underworld. It's coming up.
8: Okay.
9: Really, with the high kicks, but there was everything else. It's a long show. It's a big show. You get bang for your buck. And of course, there was our Chris at the back doing his thing.
8: That's awesome.
9: There are feathers, and there's tulle, and there's tinsel, and there's sequins. It is all that jazz, like all that glam situation from back in that Belle Epoque,
8: the Belle Epoque
9: era.
8: Yeah.
9: And of course, the venue is gorgeous. Still the same with those beautiful frescoes, pressed ceilings. You really, it's much more than I'm just going to go and see a show. You're going there for the whole thing.
8: Yeah.
9: And, you know, you can't lose. I mean, if I could and I was paying my own way for this time, I didn't, but I would definitely put it on my list.
8: Okay. So I walked past the outside and stopped and looked at the ticket price and went, maybe
9: moving
8: not.
9: On.
8: Yes. Okay. So that's what I missed. But okay. That's the big over the top, as you say, bells and whistles and beads and feathers galore. You also had some very much smaller, more intimate spaces that you explored, though.
9: So Paul loves jazz, so we found a couple of amazing places, but one actually around the corner from Moulin Rouge in Pigalle was called L'Injuste, which I think means unjust or something in French. The most divine little spot, very intimate, like a double offering, depending on what you're booking. You can go and see some cabaret, which is just very smoky, you know, women singing with a close old-fashioned microphone, or you can go and catch one of the jazz bands.

0: know, Paris is so full of that. Nothing is just, I'm having a coffee. You're having a coffee and you are looking at some incredible Haussmann building that's been there since your dot. It's so layered and it's so exciting and it's so steeped in heritage and history. You just feel it's magical. And honestly, that's why I keep going back. You can't lose.
1: I felt the same way. Oh. I mean, I walked 100, my Fitbit tells me, I'm not making this up, I walked 105 kilometers in not quite 6 days. And the last day of that was in the Pigalle. Oh. And, you know, stumbling around a corner, as you say, and there sits the Opera Garnet.
0: Yes.
1: Just the outside of the building itself is worth going to see, never mind going inside to listen to a show. Yes. And then, you know, you come around another corner, you head down into the 8th arrondissement, you come across the Madeleine Church, which was quite close to where I was staying. And, you know, a little poster pinned to the fence saying, oh, there's a string quintet playing here. So I went to go and listen to the Four Seasons.
0: Oh, my hat.
1: Played by a string quintet inside the Madeleine Church.
0: Oh.
1: I was pinching myself the whole night. The acoustics, I was sitting in this massive church. It's a sort of cathedral feel inside. From the outside, it looks like a Greek temple with columns. And then just this music soaring into the heights of the church. It was absolutely spine-chillingly beautiful. But as you say, Alison, you stumble upon something like that around every corner.
0: There's a lot of it available. And all these little hidden entrances and secrets, little gems of these little spots. I also did opera in Saint-Chapelle, which is famous for it. Also, as you say, they all look quite sort of like normal. The church is a church in a certain rank of church in Paris. And you go in and they're all quite magnificent, so splendid with these stained glass windows, and you're listening to some other aria from Traviata, something we all know that our untrained ear might just, you know, interestingly just be familiar with.
1: Yeah.
0: So there's so much to see. You're so spoiled for choice. It's divine.
1: So for my biggest piece of advice I can give to anybody who's going for the first time is don't overschedule and try and see too much, because the beauty of the city is being in it and walking in it and sitting and watching people. And
0: exactly,
1: it's well designed for that. There are parks around every corner. Oh. They've got beautiful sculpted benches in them. People come and use them at lunchtime. You see everybody sitting with their coffee and, you know, their baguette.
0: People playing boule.
1: Just around every corner, there's a little green spot like that. Mm. One of the unexpected ones I stumbled upon was the Highline Park, the Promenade Plantée.
0: I wanted to do that. I didn't have time.
1: Which is right far, sort of on the right bank in the east part of the city. So it's a bit of a mission to get to. But once you're there, they have turned an old abandoned railway line into a park.
0: It's outstanding.
1: That's, I believe, in total runs over 4 kilometres. Yes. I explored a little 1 kilometre section.
0: Oh, I'm so glad you did
1: and
0: that.
1: Went and, you know, so you walk up the steps to what looks like the top of the old aqueduct, and there is this magnificent park with a running track through the middle that people are jogging on. Benches, trees, birds singing. It was so, so beautiful. And there are places like that you stumble upon around every corner.
0: I know. It's a very full experience. Your day, you're out early and you're back late.
1: Yeah.
0: That's the joy of Paris. I mean, there's just a surprise at every turn.
1: Yeah.
0: It's wonderful.
1: Now, in terms of sort of sideways destinations and a little day trip out of Paris here and there, I actually did a 2-day trip out of Paris, because one of the reasons I went to France this time was that on the very first day of my very first French lesson ever in high school, my teacher put up a slide of Mont Saint-Michel and said, this is one of the most beautiful things to see in France. This is why you must learn to speak French and take this class seriously. And I looked at it and I thought, one day I'm going to go there.
0: Yes.
1: Well, that day was last Thursday. So I signed up for a 2-day guided tour, which I normally don't do. I normally travel on
0: totally
1: my own.
0: Necessary.
1: But I'm so glad I did it this time. So I had one day out to first Saint-Malo. Those of you who read or watched All the Light We Cannot See will know the story of Saint-Malo, which was bombed and rebuilt. And then the afternoon was at Mont Saint-Michel, which is it's effectively a massive abbey at the top of what is effectively an island, although there is now a bridge across.
0: Yes, I wondered.
1: But it is cut off by the tides at high tide, unless you're driving over the bridge, unless the bridge is flooded, that is. But it is, and you climb up and up and up, so take good shoes. I think it was 400 plus steps straight up the side of a hill to this magnificent abbey, which dates back hundreds and hundreds of years. And just the most exquisite experience, and I thought it couldn't get any better than that. And then the following day, so having seen a little bit of Brittany and a little bit of Normandy, we then went deep into the Normandy beaches and the D-Day memorials.
0: Yes.
1: And that was extraordinary.
0: Justin Fox territory.
1: And, you know, I knew it was going to be moving, but I...
0: Was it?
1: It was... I've struggled to find the words for it. And, in fact, Nicola's just written in to say, on the 6th of June last year, I was privileged to be on Gold Beach commemorating the 81st anniversary of my father's Royal Marine Commando landing with the 47, sharing the day with

0: their association, retracing the steps that he and his commando took after they had landed. A very emotional and personal day. And then they went into a pub. She said the commander commandeers a pub in the village once a year, which displays all the members' faces. And seeing my dad there was the proudest moment, lest we forget. Nicola, I mean, that's such a personal story to add to it. To be on that beach, and we were lucky it was a public holiday, the 1st of May, so there was hardly anybody else there on this beautiful, beautiful, calm day. With the most beautiful statue called Les Braves, the Brave, which has been built on Omaha Beach, and then to go from there to the American Cemetery with row upon row of crosses, all dated the 6th of June. Not all of them, but many of them dated the 6th of June, 1944. 4,000 young men buried there.
1: Oh my gosh.
0: And I had such a moment because, you know, I'm the mother of a 19-year-old son. To stand there
1: in
0: and
1: that
0: think,
1: context.
0: In that context, 70 years ago, 80 years ago, this would have been my son potentially. It was extraordinary. Beautifully, beautifully done. A beautiful place of just such
1: sensitive
0: peace and tranquility.
1: Yeah.
0: And then the only thing that really sort of kicked me in the gut was to go from there then down to Avramanche, one of the other landing sites, and to see the temporary port. And every curio shop selling little boys war helmets and fake guns and tanks and thinking, no, that the disconnect between was very hard for me. I found that very jarring. But as you said, Alison, sometimes a guided tour, one of those times where I'm really, really glad I had somebody else talking me through, explaining what I was looking at, recreating, what it was like on the day in question, and what was really, really worth it. So I would say if you're thinking of going on a sort of a war pilgrimage, if I can put it that way, choose the tour carefully, because some of them combine sort of general sightseeing. We went on to Honfleur-Rouen, which were amazing. But if you are wanting a really in-depth experience of the war sites, look for one that is just dedicated to the D-Day section only. There was one person on our tour who was disappointed because they thought there was too much sightseeing and not enough D-Day, which is why I mentioned that. So just be mindful of what it is you're booking for. But if you're looking for, it was a two-day tour with Paris City Vision. Highly recommend it. Very good.
1: Great reputation.
0: Wonderful tour guide and really phenomenal. Where did you go on your little trip?
1: Well, this is the trip before.
0: Out of Paris.
1: But I've got such an affinity for the south of France because I trained in a Russian ballet school there briefly when I was 14 and 15. And so you can actually take the TGV from Gare de Lyon. From Paris, takes about 6 hours, very scenic, down to Nice.
0: Yeah.
1: And then catch the train from Nice to Menton, which is the sort of unheralded end stop on that line. It hugs the coast. You can get off, get on, whatever you want to do. But it's just exquisite. The little villages that you can stop at and explore, like Aix, Villefranche, and this Menton, which is the sort of the village of lemons, which is super famous. And it's right on the Italian-French border. And this previous stop is sort of the hero of the French Riviera is Monaco, which I don't like. I personally not mad about Monaco. I find it is so built up and so garish with the Teslas and the super yachts. It's quite a lot to take in.
0: Yeah.
1: But that's sort of like, you know, the glitzy crown of the Riviera. But before that are the real gems.
0: Yeah.
1: These beautiful coves. You can go to the beach. And I mean, the best thing we did was end in Menton. Splash out on a lunch at the three Michelin star Mirazuru, which is still there, still thriving, and then also beautiful, like they all have these exquisite old towns and villages with the cobbled streets. I did an e-bike tour here and there. It was absolutely rejuvenating. I loved it. Spent the time on the beach in Menton. So you go all the way there, and as I said, you can stop and start if you want, get on, get off, and then you can keep going, and that costs no money. It's like €4 a ticket. So you can spend so little money, get it all in, and then stay the night in Menton if you want, or one of the other little villages. And like, for instance, Aix, you can do a walk through the lavender, go to the top, and you see that incredible view. I mean, the Côte d'Azur is something else. I mean, I love Cape Town, and I think we've got the most amazing blue flag beaches and those four curves of Clifton. But I have to say, I do think Côte d'Azur trumps us a little bit here and there. In parts, let's not say all, in sections. And it's divine. So, you know, you can have the best time. The TGV is a great experience. It's a high-speed train. You can go direct, and it's not cheap. I mean, you can run the gamut from, like, €40 all the way up to €150. But the trick is, if you plan, like you say, plan that in advance, because the more in advance you book, the cheaper it is, you crack those deals.
0: Yeah.
1: Otherwise, you're going to be really shot with super expensive.
0: The last minute, long distance travel.
1: It's going to kill you.
0: Short distance, public transport in Paris.
1: So cheap.
0: Train or bus ticket costs less than a cup of coffee.
1: Exactly.
0: It is so easy to navigate. Everything is done on an app these days.
1: Yes.
0: So it is very, very easy to use.
1: Yeah.
0: And to get around the city, really. I mean, as I said, I did a lot of it on foot, but you can literally traverse the entire city very easily.
1: But your long distance is another story.
0: Yeah. So if you know you're wanting to do something like that, book the longer distance.
1: Yeah.
0: I did the same, the Normandy trip I booked in
1: November
0: already.
1: You can't be terribly spontaneous with that.
0: Without it costing
1: otherwise,
0: you a lot.
1: Otherwise, it's going to create a crater in your wallet.
0: The other thing I want to mention, I mean, a couple of just observations going back to Paris itself. The city has visibly been cleaned up and zhuzhed up, brand new street signs on everything, fantastic communication, everything, you know, repeated in English on the trains, etc. It's really easy. They've made it really easy to visit. Bicycle culture is a new thing. I think this was my fourth visit to Paris.
1: No, I've seen
0: the first time I've been so aware of so many bicycles.
1: Yeah, Vélib, the bike. You tap your credit card and off you go.
0: Yeah.
1: Listen, I think I'd have to be completely mad to do it because the traffic is, you know, crazy like everywhere else and they're just going. Everybody knows. And the bicycle people, the cultures. I mean, I put an Instagram post of just a grid of bicycles that I saw in 10 minutes.
0: Yeah.
1: Well, you know, that's the thing. Sitting at the cafe, facing outwards, people watching.
0: Yeah.
1: And bicycle watching. I was like, look at that. It was just the best
0: people
1: thing ever.
0: People watching, bicycle watching and dog watching.
1: I'm
0: because every second person has a dog in their handbag or on a leash.
1: Well, the one hand is a dog, the other is a baguette.
0: Yeah.
1: I mean, it's day made.
0: Quintessential French look. And a cigarette in their mouth, unfortunately, still very much part of the experience.
1: I might have a bottle of Merlot in my bag, too.
0: Okay. But there we go. I mean, Alison, we've touched on a couple of experiences here. The point of the conversation is, don't just do the main tourist sites.
1: Yes.
0: They are gorgeous. Yes. And if it's your first trip, do the cruise on the Seine, have a look, orientate yourself, see Notre Dame, see the big, you know, Sacre Coeur. Obviously, you want to see those main attractions.
1: Yeah.
0: But half the beauty of visiting this place is getting lost, sitting down, having a coffee, and watching people and watching the world go by.
1: Yeah.
0: And just drinking in those indefinable
1: things.
0: Sit in
1: the Seine, sit in the park. Oh, it's wonderful.
0: Because they make it so easy for you to do that.
1: They do.
0: Just try to stop converting euros to rand.
1: No
0: I had a moment of going, how much did I just pay for a cookie?
1: And then
0: on day one, and by day seven, I was just like, No,
1: we're just going to
0: eat the cookie. Yeah. Or the Paris breast. Or the... I tried my best to test every pastry known to mankind.
1: Excellent.
0: I'm not sure I finished the entire list, but I made a good effort is all I can say.
1: Well, you look good on it.
0: Thanks, Alison. Listen, Alison's blog is full of beautiful photographs and writing about her most recent travels, including a lot on the things you can do in Paris without paying for anything, because there is a lot that you can do for free. That's an important thing to emphasize.
1: True.
0: Yeah. So please do go and check out CapeTownDiva.com for photographs, and I've sent a whole lot of my photographs to our digital team and asked them to load it with the podcast of this conversation, Alison. So
1: stunning.
0: Lovely to catch up.
1: You too.
0: And welcome back.
1: And
0: merci beaucoup.
1: Bienvenue.
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3: 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DA leader Jordan Hill Lewis says his national address tonight will call for cool heads as government prepares for a national shutdown called by anti-illegal immigration organizations.
4: Jordan Hill Lewis tonight will deliver a live address of national importance to the nation to add his voice to the growing tensions around the planned national shutdown. His address comes a day after Acting Police Minister Feroz Khachalia also addressed the shutdown in Cape Town.
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3: We spend time with somebody who you know from listening to the radio, from reading newspapers, the things you know about them, but there's always extra stuff you learn when they pick a favorite book or choose a song that has special meaning, and there's always something in the choice of food. Partly it's the dish, but also it's the stories that sometimes unlocks about mealtimes and conversations around the table while the food is being served. My guest today has served with distinction for many years as the group CEO of the Johannesburg Stock Exchange. That was preceded by a long career of working in many financial services institutions. And right now, she's busy sailing on a yacht in the south of France. Leila Fourie, welcome. Thanks for taking time off yachting and joining us.
4: Hi, John. Thank you. It's wonderful to be on the show and to chat to you and the listeners.
3: I want to ask you, that moment you woke up and said, okay, I've been doing this, it's been tough, challenging, exhilarating, everything that a high-powered job brings, but today I'm not doing this anymore. Do you recall that feeling? It might not have been when you woke up. It might have been somewhere in the middle of the day when you realized this was not going to be a day like so many others.
4: Indeed, John. I actually thought I'd have mental health problems when I finished up. But remarkably, I've kind of thrown myself into sailing. I have this pursuit to sail around the world. And so I'm actually on a sailing academy now in the south of France in La Grande Motte near Montpellier. Okay. And it's been an amazing experience. And I was reflecting actually on today. I've spent 7 days in heavy weather sailing. We had very bad weather, 49 knots of wind, which is gale force winds. And then this week, today, for example, I learned how to service an outboard motor. And I reflected on my job as a CEO. And when I was at the JSC, I think one of my biggest leadership strengths was finding the best and most competent people. And I was surrounded myself with very clever, very competent people, and they all did the things. And so if the systems went down, you didn't want me in the engine room. The specialists did that. Whereas when you're on your own crossing the Atlantic, you have to do everything yourself. And so it's quite a different lifestyle.
3: I can imagine.
4: When you don't have an army of very competent people around you to do everything, and you've got to, it's up to you and your partner to fix things and resolve problems. So it's a really wonderful challenge, and it's a great learning opportunity, and I'm thoroughly enjoying it, and I would recommend it to anybody who's thinking sailing might be the right thing for them.
3: Let's go way back. Parkview Junior School. What kind of little girl were you?
4: Well, I was that little girl that always rocked up at school with black and blue legs, because I'd been climbing in trees and doing a lot of boy things. So I was very sporty and very involved and very engaged. But I wasn't your regular school child.
3: Yeah. And what were the things that you most looked forward to in a school day, if anything?
4: I enjoyed a number of subjects. I enjoyed biology and I enjoyed English, and I loved spending time on the sports field.
3: Yeah. Okay. Well, I mean, those are interesting things. If I got your school report from grade 7, it probably, I don't know if you were still in the standard 5 era.
4: Yes, I was, sadly.
3: What would your school report have said?
4: In fact, I got a prize when I was in Standard 5 for diligence. Mm-hmm. And I wasn't sure whether that meant I tried hard but didn't do very well, or whether I really was diligent. But it would probably say, in fact, I do remember, it said Leila talks a lot.
3: Yes.
4: And she's intelligent But I think that the guidance and advice that I got from my parents and my grandmother was really about applying yourself and being wholly committed and being principled and always trying harder. And I think those principles are relevant in any sector and in any industry. If you want to get ahead, just be resilient. And we had a very large family. I'm one of 10, and that teaches one compromise. It teaches one that there's not always enough to go around, and one needs to work as a unit. And sometimes sacrifice is required. And I think those principles are really what I carried through into my life as an adult and into the business environment, sort of repackaged knowledge, so to speak.
3: So you're round the table, and it's got to be a big table, unless you all, took your food and sat with the food on your lap. But I don't get a sense of that at all.
4: No.
3: You picked as your favorite dish something called kousa, if I've said that correctly, Lebanese food.
4: Yes.
3: Stuffed baby marrow with mince and rice. I'm getting hungry thinking about it. But round the table, I mean, did somebody kind of chair dinner to make sure every kid got a chance to say something, or was it a happy babble?
4: So we always ate at the dinner table, and in fact, it's a principle that I carried through when I had my children.
3: Okay.
4: And we had what Goethe often describes as grand conversations. And I think, and particularly with my children, we always discussed really interesting topics. And the question was, what did you learn today? And so learning and growth and development, and what books are you reading, are two common topics, that we would discuss. And, in fact, in my family with my children, we ended up with a talking tigger, because two of the family members talked a lot, and the other two, one of my sons and myself, talked even less. And so we tried to make sure that everybody had an opportunity to contribute. And I think I probably learned that from my upbringing with these very many children around the table. Food is a very culturally important thing in my family and my upbringing. And we show love through food. If someone's ill, you cook for them. If they're well and you want to celebrate, you cook for them. If they're just coming over, you cook for them. Whether they're hungry or not, they'll be eating.
3: Okay.
4: And so it's a social connection, and the discussion that we have around the dining room table is really all centered around food and around engaging in grand, big, exciting ideas and what if and imagination and new thoughts that maybe we hadn't thought about before we came together.
3: So you spoke of books as a subject of conversation. Your book that you've picked for our conversation is a biography of Marie Curie. Now, I've found a couple. One of them was by, I think, her sister, Eve Curie, a legendary scientist, Nobel Prize winner, inventor, using radioactivity and radiography to make the many medical advances. You say you read it repeatedly. Tell us why the book grabbed you as closely and passionately as it did.
4: It's interesting. It's a yellow bound book that I still have, in fact, above my bed on a shelf, which was my mom's. And I read it repeatedly because it resonated with me so deeply. Marie Curie was the first woman to win a Nobel Prize and the first person to win a second Nobel Prize. Mm-hmm. And it was her who discovered radium.
3: Yes.
4: And for me, what was so important what I learned so much from her about was her curiosity, her determination, and her humility. So she gave away every cent she had. She didn't patent her discoveries. She drove around in a car with X-ray machines during World War I. And what was most important is she sacrificed. She She and her sister had a pact when, before she, after she left school, she agreed she would work as a governess.
3: Yes.
4: And you can imagine somebody who won 2 Nobel Prizes working as governess, how frustrating that must have been for her, that she wasn't able to follow her dream to study. And she worked for 4 years before to pay for her sister's studies before it was her turn to go and study. And I thought that was a really powerful lesson that really stayed with me. And I remember a description of her when her children were born, having to go into the lab. And
3: yes.
4: One of the reasons she discovered radium is because it's luminescent at night. And because she went into the lab, because she had young children, she had to look after them during the day and work at night. And if she didn't do that, she probably might not have discovered such an important element that has saved so many lives. So
3: yeah.
4: Really, I just found her very inspiring. And so I kept going back to this book. And I actually read it a couple of years ago because I hadn't read it for many years. And it ignited in me the value system that
3: yeah.
4: I aspired to kind of reflect in my everyday life.
3: Well, I think a lot of people are going to look for at least one of the biographies of Marie Curie.
4: Yes.
3: But thank you so much, Dr. Leila Faree, learning to sail around the world, having been for many years Group CEO of JSE.
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0: We're talking about the gap between licensed and road safe vehicles in South Africa as we chat to Roger Bierman, who is managing editor at carbuzz.com. Roger, welcome to the show. How are you doing?
5: Irrelevant Vakila, I'm well, thanks, and yourself?
0: I'm doing well, and I have to ask Roger, do people literally on the phone say to you, Roger, that when you call and tell them something?
5: All the time.
0: Dang, I thought I was original and smart. I'll have to come up with a better one. Please help us understand what is a licensed vehicle, and then we will jump onto what is a road safe vehicle.
5: So technically the two go hand in hand, but the primary thing with a licensed vehicle is that the vehicle is registered with the government, it is registered to your name, and it's basically the government saying, yes, this vehicle has been approved for use on South African roads with you as the owner and operator.
0: So does that mean that a licensed vehicle is one that has a valid license disc, or are we speaking anything beyond that?
5: It would basically be, yes, just that, a valid license disc. However, in order to get that valid license, you do have to go through a variety of processes, including getting a roadworthy certificate. And then once you have that and the car is licensed, it's about updating that license annually, getting that license renewed to make sure that it does remain a fully licensed vehicle.
0: So now when we talk road safe vehicles, I know it is pretty self-explanatory, but share with us what is considered road safe according to the laws at the moment, because you can look at your car and be like, it's safe for the road, but the law might say something else.
5: Yes. So road safe is a very vast definition because there are a lot of factors that do get looked at by the authorities when providing a roadworthy certificate. These include largely mechanical factors, where it's things like leaks, are your lights fully functioning, the states of your tires. All of these things are necessary because, like you say, you can look at your vehicle and think it's safe, it runs, there's no problem. But something like the tires, for example, if you don't have enough tread or if the tires are too old, those then are a safety risk where something could happen. You could have a tire blowout, or if you drive over a puddle or in the rain, you might not have the necessary grip. So these are all the factors that get looked at when you're getting a roadworthy certificate, and they are important factors when it comes to determining whether a vehicle is actually road safe or not.
0: Roadworthy certificate and road safe, can they be considered one and the same thing?
5: Initially, yes. The purpose behind a roadworthy certificate is to ensure that a vehicle is road safe. But the problem with a roadworthy is that it only gets done when you first do a transfer of ownership, when you buy the car, whether it's a private sale or from a dealership, a bank, whatever the case may be, you have to get it roadworthy certified. at that moment in time, it is deemed to be safe for the road. However, the problem, especially in South Africa, is that we don't have any follow-ups on that, meaning that if you've owned a vehicle for 3 or 4 years, it might have been roadworthy and road safe at one point in time, but now stuff has happened. You haven't had the budget to replace your tires, or you've had bulbs go out that you haven't replaced. And suddenly, even though your car might be registered, it might be licensed, it's no longer actually fully road safe.
0: So what is the reason? And maybe you know a little bit about the context that we arrived at a point that this roadworthiness was not like a renewal thing, that every 2 years you have to go in for that vehicle to check the roadworthiness, that now we're at a place where it only relies on ownership change. Because to me, it almost would feel like, well, isn't that the same as your driver's license expiring and then you have to go do your eye test and then we say shop?
5: In theory, you know, the principle behind it was just that I think it was an idealistic situation where government was looking at people owning their vehicles for a certain period of time, then selling them, upgrading, getting something new. The problem is South Africa is a very unique climate financially, where a lot of people don't keep their cars for only a short period of time. The average age of cars on South African roads is over 12 years old, which means that you've got some cars that are brand new and some that are older than 20 years old.
0: Wait, 12 years old? Oh my God.
5: I think that was at my last check, and I think it might be a little older than that now, because obviously new cars are expensive. A lot of people can't afford new cars, so they tend to hang on to cars for a very long time. And that becomes a problem where people own cars, but they can't necessarily afford to maintain them.
0: Yes.
5: And it does cause a bit of a problem on South African roads.
0: So what measures are in place outside of the Metro cops pulling you over or the SAPS pulling you over? If you can see that a vehicle is looking not safe, like just as an ordinary citizen, what can be done to get it off the roads?
5: Well, this is a tricky one because unfortunately general road users don't have that much power. We do rely a lot on the police service, particularly Metro Police, and we have to trust that when they are pulling cars off, pulling cars over and conducting roadblocks, that they are looking at these things, and a lot of them do. I will say, especially in the Joburg and Tshwane metros, there has been quite a significant improvement in terms of how the policing operates and in terms of what they're looking for when they pull people over. I speak from personal experience when I say every time I've been pulled over, the cops are looking. They are not just checking licenses anymore. They're looking at the vehicle license. They're looking at then the headlights, checking whether they're working. I've often been asked to check, you know, can I turn my lights on and off, indicators. So the policing is getting better in that regard. And a lot of trust is placed in the police when it comes to that. Unfortunately, as a private road user, if you see a vehicle that isn't roadworthy, there isn't a place for you to go and report it or anything like that, which does unfortunately limit your power, where you almost have to try and think of yourself and be as safe on the road as you can. If you see a vehicle that isn't in the best condition, be mindful that something might happen. Keep your following distance a little bit longer. Make sure that if you are driving in front of them, they're not following too closely to you. And if they are, maybe move out the way if you have concerns that their brakes might not work.
0: I have to be honest, I've never had the experience where they ask me to check my lights or anything. Like, it's the first time I'm actually hearing somebody explain that part. We've got a voice note coming in, but before we go to that voice note, we're in conversation with Roger Bierman, who is managing editor at carbuzz.com. Roger, I wanted to find out, what are those blind spots in terms of the road safety of our vehicles? Because you mentioned, for example, tire tread. That's something you can see with the eye, but it's also like, it's not exactly like you can say one fingernail, therefore. But what are those common places that people are not paying attention to when it comes to maintaining their vehicles?
5: There are arguably three. I would say tires is probably the biggest blind spot. It's something we see every day on our vehicles, but we don't often pay attention to the state of our tires. It's one thing to say, okay, tire tread, which is legally required to be 1 millimeter deep at the lowest point. And unfortunately, a lot of the time, people aren't looking to see where that lowest point is. Using a fingernail, not maybe the best way to do it, but if you take a coin and on the edge of our coins, there's a slight little rim. And if you were to dip your coin in, if that rim disappears, then you're more likely to be safe. But it's always better to have more tread than less tread. The big problem, however, is outdated tires and tires that have expired, which is something a lot of people don't know about.
0: I didn't even know tires expire. My technical producer, yeah. Like, for reals.
5: Yeah, tires expire. They don't, it's not like milk. I mean, everyone thinks it's, you buy it, it's there. If it were to break or whatever, you would see it, you would get a puncture, but that's not always the case. And it's the compound in the tire, the rubber compound, over time, it gets stiff and it becomes fragile. And it means that if you hit a pothole, you're more likely to have a blowout, and you don't want that on a highway. You also want that tire to be able to adjust to different temperatures. And as that compound gets older, it doesn't effectively do that. So it does become dangerous. Sometimes you might see cracks if you look at the sidewalls of the tire, but a lot of the time those symptoms aren't necessarily visible, and you actually have to do a manual check to see when the tires were manufactured and then calculate how old the tires are. General rule of thumb is if a tire is more than 5 years old, you should be getting it replaced even if it has enough tread on it.
0: All right. We've got a voice note.
6: I lived in Malawi for 7 years. And every 2 years, you had to do a certificate of fitness whereby your vehicle would actually be tested for roadworthiness. Why can't we do that in South Africa?
0: Ooh, Roger.
5: I think it's a great idea. It follows something similar to what the UK does, where they do it every year. And I do think it would be a great idea. The problem, I think, is policing it. We already have enough trouble policing people driving around with unlicensed vehicles or without their licenses. And we have a corruption problem, unfortunately. We spoke about the roadworthy certificate problem, or needing to get a roadworthy certificate. But at those roadworthy test stations, there is still a lot of bribery going on to get those certificates. And I've heard stories of people getting a roadworthy certificate without their car even being present to be checked. So I do think a lot of it comes down to we would have to first start weeding out the corruption, and we would then have to make sure that the correct checks are in place at a government level. And it would involve huge implementation, updating all the software systems to flag when a car is older than 2 years that it needs to have a roadworthy certificate in place. We didn't have the foundations for such a system put in place when our licensing system was developed. So it would require an overhaul, but I do think that it's a great idea.
0: Another message here says, my car's license expired more than 10 years ago because I haven't used it. What should I do if I'd like to sell the car or sell it for parts at a later stage? That's from Farai.
5: Well, if you would like to sell the car, the main thing is you have to get that car licensed, especially if you are selling it to someone who has the intention of driving it on the road as a road legal vehicle. There would be a significant amount of back fees that need to be payable, all of those license fees plus any penalties for the vehicle being out of date. The longer the license is out of date, the more those fees accumulate. And there you would go to the licensing department and you would then have to relicense it, pay all of those fees, and it will be very, very expensive. If you are going to be selling the car for parts, that's slightly different. You first need to de-license the vehicle, deregister it. There will still be late penalties applicable because until such time as the car is deregistered, they expect you to be paying those license fees. So you'd have to deregister it, again paying those license fees, and only then can you strip the car and sell the car off in pieces.
0: Roger that. Got my way to squeeze it in. Thank you so much, Roger, for your time and just for sharing all of that information with us. Roger Beeman, Managing Editor at carbuzz.com.
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7: I don't know about you, but whenever when you think about time and you think about interest and you think about the point of money and time, when you think about money and time, you are really thinking about interest and The Price of Time by Edward Chancellor. We'll speak now to Bronwyn Williams, the trend translator and future finance specialist at Flux Trends. Bronwyn, so it's about the price of time. In other words, it's about interest, the study of money and of time. It seems to argue that actually, if you look around the world even now, interest rates are at historic lows that we haven't seen for millennia.
8: Yes, well, so the thesis of this book is hardly going to be a popular one among a debt-strapped South African consumers and homeowners, But the argument to be made in this particular book is that interest rates serve a purpose, and that is to kind of regulate the excesses of, extra loose monetary policy. And in order to keep a kind of tether on reality, on our investments, on the price of really everything. So the argument is that artificially low interest rates cause all sorts of distortions and, importantly, bake all kinds of risks into our economy. And my favorite point, one of my favorite bugbears, people might have heard me talk about unpopularity on all sorts of stages, is that unusually or unfairly cheap money ends up actually being scooped up by speculative valueless parts of the market rather than the real parts of the economy. In other words, the wages that the hard workers are earning or the price of goods and services. So we have this massive disconnect between our incredibly loose money fueled, extraordinarily profitable stock market that keeps on going up, even in the midst of all sorts of real crunches. This is largely to blame with holding interest rates too low to keep money too loose. In other words, really just fueling the impatience of an insatiable demand for getting what we want now rather than waiting into the future. My thesis is that having unnaturally low interest rates that don't compensate or put a brake on ultra-loose monetary policy doesn't just bake risk into our economies, which we should all be frightened of, all of us that are invested in the stock market through our retirement funds or whatever it is it also sort of steals from the future because it's essentially trying to spend future value today to satisfy immediate demands rather than have a true price on things. And this is very counterintuitive because if you are paying rates on debts, on a bond, on a mortgage, when the interest rates go up, it feels like an unfair punishment. But really what this argument says is that you're losing out in so many other ways that it doesn't feel that way. So an interesting argument, given that currently I think a lot of central bankers are debating increasing closed rates again, and you might feel they're going up too high, but the economic logic, if we can think a few degrees down the chain, is saying that actually perhaps we're just prolonging and postponing a future reckoning that we're going to have to pay for further down the line.
7: Okay, so that may be the case, but I don't know how useful kind of ancient history, so let me say, up until the Second World War, frankly, matters. And let me just explain why, Bronwyn. You're the economist, not I, so I'll bow to your superior knowledge at the end of the conversation. But then I don't think anyone was buying a cup of coffee before 1945 and thinking about interest rates at all. Now, when I tap my phone to buy a cup of coffee, there is an interest rate factor in that because that usually involves a credit card and therefore it involves interest, right? My point is that then interest rates didn't really affect anything. How many people borrowed money? Very few. Now, everybody borrows money. So if you were to have those kinds of interest rates now, no one would borrow money again because they couldn't, and that would be the end of it. I would argue that credit in now is not comparable to what happened then.
8: Yeah, that's kind of true, but also kind of the opposite point in that the sort of examples that are pointed to in this book are among the sorts of stock market booms and busts that are actually within sort of modern memory, whether you're talking about the 1920s, you're talking about the Mississippi stock booms and all the rest of it. These were booms and busts that took place just when new classes of people were starting to get access to money. And in fact, interest was very much a part of that. There have been times of interest being low, negative, even in those times. And that's what encouraged a whole lot of people who were sort of new to the commercial classes, the new rich, which many of us are, even if we don't feel it. You know, we like the generations get to participate in things like the stock market and get access to things like debt, that were encouraged to spend and often ended up losing out a whole lot more than the wealthier people who were lending them that cheap money. So I think given our current context, what the warning is that the risk of these low rates is unfairly being distributed into the new holders of credit, right? And into the new rich. And I'm talking rich in inverted commas, rich basically being here, people who get access to credit, which might not be very rich at all in rand terms, but still part now of the consumer class. And this sort of false notion that you can consume more than you really are worth or that you really have in the present without cost is a very dangerous idea. There's always a cost. The cost might not be for you. It might be for your children, or it might be, in the case of America, it might be for people in other parts of the world, like, hello, us, right? Because, of course, inflation, interest rates, debt, all of these things are linked together. And when a number goes down somewhere, it pops up somewhere else. This isn't the way accounting works, right? We have sort of the credit side of the ledger and the debt side of the ledger. We have the red and the black, right? There's always a kind of other side to every trade. And what fudging with interest rates, instead of allowing them the so-called market clearing rate, which is also debated in the book, not to get too wonky, but this idea that the market sets the rate based on the appetite for credit and the price that it's there for, once those numbers get sort of manipulated by certain entities, the cost gets pushed forward to someone else in the economy, often someone invisible, often someone that's probably yourself, but you don't understand that this is happening. And this book, to be perfectly honest, is quite a wonky book. It is not written, it's not a light touch story. If you want the light touch story, you've got all good old Henry Hazlitt's Economics in One Lesson has a couple of paragraphs on this topic that basically explain the same point in a lot less words. But what it does have is a wonderful sort of a wry collection of examples. Every time humanity thought that they could beat the system, that they could take a bit more from the future than they had actually earned today and get away with it, the consequences came back, often unfairly, to bite not the people who set the policy, but the people who are downstream of the policy manipulation. So I think in general, maybe we can be kind to our sort of reserve banks when they have to fiddle the interest rate dials to try and make up with some of the other excesses, as unfair as it really is. Of course, when we're twiddling with our interest rate dials here in South Africa, it's often to compensate for choices and gratuitous excess that's been already spent in other parts of the world, which is terribly unfair, but still ultimately often necessary in order to dampen the effects of the potential risk that gets baked into things as we go along.
7: We've got 30 seconds left, Bronwyn. He doesn't tell us where interest rates should be. Right? He's not going to, he's not able to, Lesetsha Khaniako can't phone him and ask.
8: No, that depends entirely on how much of money is sloshing around, right? It's got the interest rate when it is set fairly to compensate for that time value of money, to compensate for the value of time, has to take into consideration the other side of the ledger, which mostly at the moment is to do with very loose monetary policy.
7: Bronwyn Williams. It's fascinating. Thank you very much indeed. She's a trend translator and future finance specialist at Flux Trends. The book is called The Price of Time. It's by Edward Chancellor. Very much a book for our times, if ever there was, because I think monetary policy and interest rates is just going to become more and more interesting and, dare I say, more and more important over the next little while.
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10: With the wrap of your eyewitness news, I'm Mikey Malapo. Police have appealed to the taxi industry to ensure that June 30th remains business as usual as planned nationwide protests against undocumented foreign nationals are expected. Acting National Police Commissioner Puleng Dimpane made the call yesterday evening after meeting with taxi industry umbrella body Santaco. Dimpane says the taxi industry plays a crucial role in South Africa, influencing millions of commuters and thousands of taxi operators across the country. She stressed that their influence should be used to promote stability and support law enforcement efforts ahead of the planned demonstrations. Dimbane urged Santaco's leadership to ensure that the taxi industry is not misused for unlawful activities during the protests.
11: We have made a humble but firm request to Santaco leadership. We have requested them to stand with law enforcement. We have requested them to stand with the people of South Africa. We have asked them to use their voice, influence, and leadership to ensure that the taxi industry does not become part of any attempt to destabilize the country, disrupt economic activity, or intimidate communities.
10: Meanwhile, Santaco has dismissed social media reports claiming it warned organizers of planned demonstrations against undocumented foreigners. The taxi body says the reports are false and misrepresent its position on the protests, adding that it also has a vested interest, much like the police, in ensuring the country functions effectively, maintaining public safety and stability. Santaco President Abner Zebe has stressed that the organization has never issued warnings against protest leaders.
12: Our statement issued on the 16th of June 2026 clearly explained our position that while we receive reform and participate in lawful demonstration, such activities must remain peaceful, responsible, and within the confines of the law.
10: In a brief address last night, DA leader Jordan Hill Lewis also appealed for calm and restraint from being sucked into a wave of anti-migrant sentiment, saying law enforcement authorities and the Home Affairs Department should be left to deal with those who are in the country illegally.
13: Our frustration must never become hatred, and it must never become violence. We must never allow certain politicians or vigilantes to abuse the hardship caused by a failing economy to scapegoat and incite violence against foreign nationals to promote their own agendas.
10: At the same time, the private security industry says it's ready to act as a force multiplier in support of SAPs ahead of the planned anti-illegal immigration protests. Some of the organizations that have been approached include Bidvest, Protea Coin, Fidelity Services Group, and G4S, among others. Meanwhile, the March and March movement and 26 other civil society organizations say they cannot be held responsible if demonstrations planned for June 30th turn violent. The groups briefed the media in Johannesburg yesterday, where they pledged there will be no violence, injuries, or looting on their watch. They're calling on South Africans to unite against what they describe as the widespread flouting of immigration laws by people living in the country illegally. Musa Hlongwa, representing the United South Africans organizations, insists there'll be no chaos on the day.
14: No one will be violated. No one will be killed on the 30th of June, and no looting will take place in our name. What we are going to do is to start a national march to freedom, a rolling mass action to continue until our demands are met by the government.
10: At the same time, as thousands of foreign nationals continue leaving the country ahead of the 30th of June's deadline set by organization March and March, at least five of the 17 buses that arrived from KwaZulu-Natal departed from Malawi after hours of delays yesterday. The Border Management Authority has reported that more than 9,000 Malawians have already been repatriated or deported in recent days. Opposition parties want Parliament's Impeachment Committee to tighten its guidelines to ensure President Cyril Ramaphosa appears before it in person. They say it should not be optional for him to appear or to give testimony through a proxy. The committee met yesterday to discuss terms of reference for the Section 89 inquiry that will probe events that unfolded after US dollars were stolen from Ramaphosa's farm in 2020. Gauteng police have arrested three suspects in connection with the Jumpers informal settlement massacre, which left 13 people dead and 14 others injured earlier this month. A multidisciplinary team assembled to investigate the case arrested the three Lesotho nationals at the KwaMaiMai informal settlement on Tuesday. Police say one of the suspects was found in possession of more than 100 rounds of ammunition. Gauteng Police Commissioner Tomim Tombeni has praised investigators for their work, expressing hope the arrests will bring some comfort to the families of the victims. The police's Dimakatso Nebului.
15: The investigations continue as police look out for more suspects involved in this case. The trio aged between 26, 32 and 36 years are expected to appear before Johannesburg court on the 25th of June 2026 on a charge of murder and attempted murder.
10: Controversial businessman Suleiman Karim will no longer appear at the Madlanga Commission today after claiming to be in poor health. Karim's legal team has informed the commission that he's currently unwell. He was supposedly hospitalized hospitalized in April after suffering a heart attack while at a gym and has since been declared medically unfit to testify. The commission spokesperson, Jeremy Michaels, says the commission will consider Karim's claims of ill health when proceedings resume today. And the Johannesburg Roads Agency, responsible for maintaining roads, bridges and stormwater systems, has effectively been immobilized. This has left infrastructure maintenance in the city in limbo. It comes after fuel services to the JRA were suspended on Monday afternoon after the agency failed to submit an invoice to the city's treasury. The decision was initially understood to be linked to the city's severe cash flow constraints, but Transport MMC Kenny Kunene has described the failure to submit the invoice as dropping the ball. A look at your weather. A partly cloudy Thursday in store for Gauteng. Today, Joburg will drop to overnight lows of 8 degrees and peak at highs of 19. Pretoria is at 8 and 21. Vereeniging is at 5 and 21. Partly cloudy skies for Cape Town along with light and variable winds at a low of 12 and a high of 21 degrees. 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And that's a wrap of your Eyewitness News.
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16: It's just gone 7 minutes past three. It's a Thursday morning, the 25th of June. Historic day, of course. It's the final match in the Group A. And South Africa are facing South Korea in this final group match. We're hoping we'll make history today and that we'll go through to the next round of the World Cup, which will be the first time. It's a full stadium at Monterrey in Mexico. It's about 14,000 kilometers away from where we are in Greenpoint, where, of course, we have a full house of listeners and supporters of Bafana Bafana are here to make sure that we all enjoy this incredible broadcast. And a lot of action has already taken place. It's only 7 minutes of play. And South Korea has made a couple of attempts at our goal, but we've had our chance as well. The early broadcast, the live studio audience that are here to watch this wonderful party all stems from an incredible idea that my colleague and friend Lester Kivett, host of Good Morning Cape Town, had right here on Cape Talk. And it was about last week, Thursday, Friday, when you thought, Lester, this might be a good idea. Good morning.
17: It was Friday morning after that draw against Chechia that all of a sudden I got on the delusion train. That all of a sudden I thought we have a shot. I already did the permutations Friday morning. I knew that this would be a must game, a must win game for Bafana to make history. And I thought, Bongani's here. The coffee's here.
16: The coffee has just arrived. Bongani from Google It to Coffee is here. We have just over 30 listeners who are in the studio audience who are waiting for the coffee.
17: Because I was up at 1 o'clock this morning. I was so excited to be here. And as I was saying before, I got excited about our coffee. It was on Friday morning. I just uttered on air, oh, we should all come watch the game here. And then enough listeners says, yeah, I'll come. And then it was a case of going to Tessa, our station manager, and say, hi, Tessa, could I invite some friends over at 3 o'clock in the morning next Thursday for Bafana Bafana and Korea? And I'm so excited that we are here, Africa, because at the very least, we got an excellent morning in the company of listeners and friends.
16: Correct.
17: But we could make history here this morning. We could, for the first time, qualify for a knockout round of a Football World Cup. And I think that is enough reason to gather here.
16: Only 8 minutes, nearly 9 minutes on the clock. Already some drama, of course, taking place in Monterrey, where Bafana Bafana are taking on the Korea Republic. Some of your favorite moments so far. What do you think we need to do to ensure victory?
17: I'm really enjoying how Bafana is, in fact, structuring the tempo amongst their own pace. Korea is an incredibly pacey, speedy team. What Bafana likes to do, they like to slow down the tempo, slowly move into the opposition's half. Then all of a sudden, you're in their court, and all of a sudden, you're just out of your box. And then we pass it back, and Mikizel Mbokaz is going to shoot a screamer in the top right-hand corner. That's what we're going to do. I'm giving it 2-1 to Bafana.
16: You're giving it 2-1 to Bafana. Of course, the other match currently underway as well is Czechia versus Mexico. Mexico has already qualified. Mm. We need for Mexico to beat Czechia so that victory for us here will mean that we are considered as one of the best third-placed teams that will then go through to the next round.
17: FIFA has changed the qualification criteria and how you tie break. So in the past, it used to be what's your goal difference. Are there, you have a more positive goal difference than a team that is tied with you. But they've changed the tiebreaker for this World Cup. It's now head-to-head. So when we beat Korea, we'll be on equal points of them, 4 points in Group A. But because we've beaten them, we will be higher than them. And so we wouldn't, I think, even need to worry about the Mexico-Czechia game. We just need to get 3 points from this game, beat Korea, and we qualify for the second round.
16: All right, 10 minutes into it. Lester, I'll let you go back to enjoy the match, and of course, we'll be catching up with you. We also have with us EWN Sport anchor and reporter Kieran Thompson, who will be joining us. Our dear friend, Sibongile Mafu from The Breakfast Show on KFM 94.5 is here. Jacob Mashoka, who hosts Card Talk, is also here. And the man who knows everything about soccer is Soccer Beat's very own Sizwe Umjaga Mbembe, who's been here quite early so that he could watch the earlier match, and we'll get his thoughts and reflections in a moment. And I'm squeezing in between the two gentlemen here. I've got Sizwe Umjaga Mbembe.

0: could concede any time. And look now already, they're all again on the attack. We need to take care of that. Even though we have something positive going on for us going forward, we need to take care of our defense.
1: And how do we take care of that?
0: I think we need to kick someone. I think we haven't
2: that might be
0: we really haven't
2: illegal.
0: Demonstrated no we haven't demonstrated that part of our side. We need to command some kind of respect. We have to instill some kind of fear into the opposition so that they have to think twice about doing things. Right now they're having too much freedom and trusting themselves too much. So we need to I'm using the word kick loosely, but we need to rough up someone so that they have a little bit of doubt when they come and attack us.
1: Lest we forget, the Korean Republic is ranked much higher than we are on the world rankings. And of course, it would be lovely for us to win this match, and we're absolutely willing Bafana Bafana to win. However, let's not disrespect the competition here, because South Korea is a very good team, aren't they?
0: Absolutely. You know, they've got Asia's best player this century, Son. You know, they've got decent players in their squad who play top leagues. So, maximum respect. But it's a team sport. They're not a complete team. There are many weaknesses in this team that
1: Explain.
0: We can exploit. If I could pronounce their names, I would say them. But the right hand side is where we could dominate. I feel I've watched this team. Their right hand side is strong, but their left, which is our right, we can exploit that side. We've got a very strong Mudau, and we've got a Maseko. And I think if we use that side and have Rele come closer to those guys, we could get a goal if we exploit that side. So we have to overload a little bit of that right to see what we can get from it.
1: And how much do you think Hugo Bruce and his team then would have prepared this team for that? Because they would have studied not only the two previous matches that they've played, but previously also how South Korea has played.
0: It looks like it. It looks like they've done their homework. Because we've delivered crosses from both those sides.
1: Correct.
0: We've seen our fullbacks go forward and deliver crosses, which is something we didn't see before. They haven't left it to the midfield to do the job. You see now Mudiba now just delivered the cross as well. So there's something already that Hugo Bruce has done differently. You know, he's done his homework in that sense. So I do feel we will get something, because already we've got more bodies over the halfway line, which is something I haven't seen Bafana do before.
1: I was about to say, it's a very different tactic to the first match against Mexico. Against Mexico, we were too defensive, not taking the ball enough to the side of Mexico. We saw that shifting already in the second game against Czechia, and it's more evident now 100%. In this match against South Korea.
0: I mean, look at that press. We are pressing with seven guys. We are pressing with seven guys in that half, which is something we haven't done before. So there's a little bit of bravery and a little bit of risk that's being taken by Bafana. So they already understand what's at stake, and they're taking their chances and taking a bit of risk. Yes, it's dangerous, but we're winning with those risks now.
1: So seven forward effectively means we've only got three left in defense. Are we not exposing ourselves for the counterattack from Korea Republic?
0: We definitely are exposing ourselves, but we are winning those balls at the moment. We're doing things right. So we mustn't be cautious anymore. You know, we're getting it right. If they get over, we know we've taken that risk. And I think that's where then the fouling and the stopping and a little bit of trickery will have to come in. But for now, I think we're doing the right things, pressing them, making sure they're uncomfortable. Because it was us in the first two games who were Korea. It was us who were nervous, not stringing passes together. But in this game, we've touched the ball so many times. We've won the ball over and counted them. Mahupa's already had two headers. There's so much that's going right. But again, it just gives me a little bit of nervousness. We watched this against Cameroon in the AFCON. We were in their box so much, we didn't score. We need to get one goal. We need to get that goal so that the confidence gets up.
1: In fact, was that not part of our challenge against Czechia? The number of attempts at goal were far exceeding the scoreline, which ultimately was a 1-1 draw.
0: If there's a parent that's doing Project Messi right now at home, they need to develop a striker for us. We need a goal-scoring striker. We've got very hard-working strikers. We don't have goal-scoring strikers, and that's definitely our weakness. So, yes, we have a striker. Mahopa is having chances, but we need a goal-scoring striker, which we don't have. We need our midfielders now to at least contribute those goals, unfortunately.
1: It's 16 minutes into this final Group A match for Bafana Bafana. We're taking on Korean Republic. The other match, of course, live currently. It's Mexico versus Czechia. We don't know the scoreline there yet, but we'll be paying attention. The scoreline on this match is

0: nil-nil, 16 minutes into it. This is a special broadcast on Cape Talk and 702 in celebration of the final match for Bafana Bafana at group stages. We're hoping to make history today, that we are victorious and we are able to go through to the next round of the FIFA World Cup, which will be the first time in history. This game happening at Monterrey Stadium, or Estadio Monterrey, which is in Guadalupe in Mexico. It's about 14,000 kilometers away from us at the moment. They have a 53,529 seat capacity, and from what I'm seeing, every single seat is taken at that stadium, which is always very good. Sizwe Umjagabebe is with Soccer Beat, and he's our soccer analyst who's going to be with us throughout the morning. But we also have Kieran Thompson from EWN Sport, who we'll be chatting to in a moment. Let me invite you now to call me on 021-446-0567 or 011-883-0702 if you're watching the match and you'd like to reflect on what you're witnessing and where you think our strengths and opportunities are lying for South Africa. Dangerous play from Korean Republic on South Africa's end, but successfully defended so far, but it goes back now to the Korean Republic player. You can WhatsApp us to 072-702-1702, 072-567-1567. I'll not only speak to the soccer analysts and the sports reporters, but I'll also in a moment be going to the listeners to find out what they make of the game so far. A lot of excitement as we saw a wonderful, wonderful approach to the Korean Republic. That's the third goal that we've missed in the first 19 minutes or so. Kieran Thompson, let me bring you on from EWN Sport. What has just happened? Why did that not convert into a goal? Good morning.
1: A very good morning to you, Africa. I think some very good defending from the South Koreans. Tapelo Maseko could have cut in inside a little bit more onto his left foot to open up that angle, but good play. Fair credit to the defending side. A really good counter-attack from Bafana, but it's resulted in a corner, and it looks like South Korea are really, really troubled by Maseko. And the front three of Maseko, Evidence Makhopa and Rele Mofokeng. So, yeah, more crosses in the box. Osman Apollos has cracked, but safely handled by the keeper. But at least we're creating chances, like Sizwe mentioned a couple minutes ago.
0: And that's the point to underscore, is it not? This, as I said to Sizwe a moment ago, is a very different team to the one that showed up against Mexico in that opening match 3 weeks ago. They are taking the game to South Korea.
1: Yeah.
0: It seems that they have a plan that is supposed to counter South Korea's plan.
1: 100%. I mean, we look so much more front-footed. I love this front-footed approach. You can maybe ask the question where this has been for the entire campaign so far, but maybe saving our best for last was part of the plan. But listening to Hugo Broos in the press conference yesterday, he did say that we have a plan, we've worked on something, we've analyzed, we've done all the analysis we can, we've basically covered all our bases, and we've come up with a game plan to beat South Korea. So from his lips to God's ears.
0: And what do you think is central to that game plan? What is it that we need to be doing more of, and more importantly, doing less of, in order for us to have any chance of victory against the Korea Republic?
1: So first of all, protect that defense, protect that north. The longer it stays 0-0, the better for us. I definitely think half the battle's been won already. 21 minutes in, we haven't conceded, something we haven't done at the tournament at all so far. So that's one little check in one of those boxes.
0: And what will that do for the confidence of the players?
1: Oh, it will just give them so much more belief. And with each passing minute, they start thinking, no, they're not going to score against us. So the longer that can stay and keep growing, the better.
0: All right. I'm going to bring in Swash Mafu. You listen to her on KFM 94.5 Breakfast Show, along with Darren and Sherlyn. But she came in especially early today, glad in her Bafana Bafana knitted top.
2: Yes.
0: Because, of course, where else would you be on a Thursday morning at 3 o'clock? Good morning, Swash.
2: Hello. I want to apologize in advance if nothing I say makes sense, because it is absolutely diabolical to be not only awake at this hour, but also on the radio at this hour, Africa.
0: It's what we do. Look, ordinarily we broadcast from 4 o'clock in the morning,
2: yes.
0: But I'm at the office at this time, so I would have been sitting here with my team watching it all alone.
2: Yes.
0: But it's so much better, isn't it? Having, 40 people in our studios in Greenpoint at this hour?
2: I'm so grateful to have somewhere to go to watch the game, because I think if I had been left to my own devices watching at home, I'd probably be fast asleep. But I think this is such an amazing way to create memories. Whichever way the result goes today, I was with my fellow South Africans.
0: Exactly. 22 minutes into the game, what do you make of South Africa and their performance so far?
2: Do you know, it goes back to the last couple of minutes of the game against Czechia, where, you know, how dynamic South African football can be. What has taken us to this point, the fact that we have qualified for this World Cup, that is the kind of football we are capable of. And to see the first 20 minutes and moments from that last 5 minutes of the last game coming through as well is it's exciting to watch, because we know what this team can do. They have been exceptional over the last couple of years. You know, if you've been paying attention to Bafana Bafana, you know the incredible talent that they have. You know that they can play really great football and score goals. And I think South Africans who have only been watching this World Cup will probably judge them on that first game against Mexico, which was disappointing. But what I am encouraged by is that they are just getting better and better as the tournament progresses. And should they reach the last 32, I think they'll surprise some people.
0: Let's talk about this hydration break. It's the first time it's been introduced. Or did Qatar have it? I'm trying to remember.
2: It didn't feel this long, did it?
0: Is it just an opportunity for broadcasters and ultimately for FIFA to make money? Is this the purpose for it? Because there was a game that was rained out the other day. I think it involved France. I can't remember, or England, one of the two. And I'm going, why do you need a hydration break? There's so much water around you.
2: And they were blaming, you know, the heat in North America and all of these things. And I mean, so many of these countries know how to play in very extreme conditions. So it's very interesting. And you know what? It's a lot of the fans who are saying, you know, for the players, fine. But for us, when you're watching the game and you're absorbed in the game, and then that momentum, and then it takes you out of it as a fan to enjoy. So I can't imagine how tough it is for the players as well, especially when you have a bit of a flow going that now, after 25 minutes, there's a pause.
0: Because let's be clear, there's a momentum that Bafana Bafana has been enjoying for this, shall we call it, the first quarter of the game?
3: So far,
0: exactly. And now we're going to have to almost start from scratch again, right? It gives the Korean Republic a little bit of time to breathe, to reflect, to probably strategize, actually, while they're having that water break. And it's not going to be, I mean, everybody's going through this, it's not just us.
2: Yes.
0: But still, I don't like it.
2: I know. And for me, we've seen the burger ads, we've seen the banking ads, we know now. We know where to get our burgers and where to bank now. Enough. Because it really does impact not only the viewing experience, but I'm sure for the players can be very, very frustrating, the waiting around, because they've had their sip of water and now they're waiting for the ads to conclude.
0: Absolutely. We should note that it is incredible seeing South African supporters, is not Kieran, at the stadium. There was a wonderful loud applause when Mama Joy came on screen a little bit earlier. There was some drama, of course, getting into the FIFA World Cup around whether or not the taxpayer was going to pay for Mama Joy to go to Mexico and to the FIFA World Cup. She made her way there and she is on screen, and I imagine those images are being beamed all over the world.
1: Surely. It's a very nice sight. I do think it's not a Bafana tournament or a national tournament that Bafana would be at without seeing Mama Joy. So nice to see you on the screen, but I'd love to see more of Bafana.
0: Absolutely. 25 minutes into the game, the scoreline is still 0-0. This is a live special broadcast to mark, of course, the final group match for Bafana Bafana. We're taking on Korea, the South Korean Republic. We're playing at Monterrey Stadium, which is in Guadalupe in Mexico. If you've been to that part of Mexico, by the way, perhaps you went on a visit, perhaps you worked there, you studied there, and you'd like to share with the listeners what experience it is for anyone who's there, do WhatsApp us, a voice note or a text to 072 0567-1567, 072-702-1702. Better yet, call us on 021-446-0567 or 11-883-0702. Well, Smosh and Kieran, I'm going to leave you alone for a bit as I catch up with some of the listeners who are here to find out what made them wake up so early on a Thursday morning and what are they hoping to realize. One of the listeners, of course, is Zuki. Zuki is from Bloberg, which is a good 20-minute drive, even without traffic. Half an hour she is mouthing. If memory serves, Zuki, you've said before you don't like watching Bafana Bafana live because it's just too nervous for you. What made you come and join us here this morning? Good morning to you.
4: Good morning, Africa. How are you?
0: I'm very well. Thank you very much. How are you?
4: Yeah, I'm all right. So it's not just Bafana that I don't watch live. It's any sport, especially if I have a stake in it, because my blood pressure just can't handle it. But I'm here for the cheers. I'm here for the vibe. I'm here to support my country and see other people supporting my country. I'm the hype woman.
0: And what do you think of the cheers? What do you think of the vibe? We're a loud bunch. You would think there are more than 30, 35 people here, won't you?
4: 100%. For 3 o'clock in the morning, I'm sure, I don't know how much your neighbors can hear. They're probably thinking, what is going on? But I'm pleasantly surprised. And the people in gear, these people with like funky hats and flags, it's such a vibe. I love it.
0: We are 28 minutes into the game. What do you make of Bafana Bafana's performance so far?
4: Okay, so I'm not a fundi, right? But what I have seen is that they've taken chances, which is great. What we don't want is just to let Korea get all the position. They've tested Korea's goalkeeper. I think they're just lacking a little bit of confidence, but I mean, we've had so many chances that I'm positive that something will happen. They just need to keep the foot on the pedal. I mean, the fact that we haven't conceded yet is very good.
0: I would disagree with you on the issue of confidence, because the team I'm seeing playing today compared to the team that took on Mexico, this is a much more confident team. They are creating the chances and they are taking them. Look, 3-4 attempts at goal already in the first 28 minutes. And most importantly, we haven't conceded a goal yet.
4: 100%.
0: This is the longest in terms of minutes we've gone in this World Cup without conceding a goal. And that is something important and surely is going to encourage the players.
4: Let's hope. And I think we'll see what happens after the hydration break. Because from what I've seen, the hydration break does sometimes change the momentum. So I hope for us it's not going to change it in the negative.
0: Absolutely. Zuki, thank you very much. Do enjoy the rest of the match as we walk around the room to go speak to some young ones who decided to make it here. I'll give the microphone to you. Firstly, who are you and where are you from?
5: My name is Justin Tucker. I'm from Cape Town.
0: And Justin, are you a soccer fan? Are you a Bafana Bafana fan? Or did you just decide it's a World Cup, I'm going to come dressed up to our Cape Talk 702 studios at 3 o'clock in the morning?
5: I am a massive football fan. I love football. It's been in my life since I was young. And yeah, the opportunity to come here. I also used to listen to Cape Talk when I was young, so the opportunity to be here with you guys, it's amazing.
0: And South Africa have just missed a goal. We literally have just missed a goal. I promise I will come back to you. I just want to go to Sizwe Mbamba to tell us what happened. Sizwe, please talk us through what happened. Why did we miss that goal?
6: Oh, Ngwanasesi. You want the ball to fall for this man. But again, Africa, I don't want to stress too much. I said he's not a clinical goal scorer. He's in the right spaces. One is got to fall. We have to keep hope. We're doing everything right. This thing is all about luck at some stage. Yes, it's about skill and everything, but also you need a bit of luck. And I think also the goalkeeper benefited from luck, being at the right place at the right time.
0: And literally, that was it. The goalkeeper was at the right place at the right time.
6: I can't fault Makgopa for anything that he did there. He reacted in the right way. He put the ball to force a save. If the goalkeeper doesn't get that, it's a goal. So the goalkeeper was just in the way. It was not a save. He was just in the way.
0: All right. They are now on our side of the pitch, and the defense is doing what they need to do, which is most important. Susan, I'll come back to you in a moment. So sorry, Justin. Our conversation was interrupted there by that almost goal from Bafana Bafana. What do you make of their performance so far?
5: Yeah, it's a breath of fresh air to see Mofokeng back in the starting 11. And it's really been a strong performance so far, much more positive than our first two games. And I'm really feeling positive. I think today's the day for Bafana. We got about 60 more minutes to keep on our World Cup dream. So, gotta love it.
0: What will it mean to you if Bafana Bafana beat South Korea today and they advance to the next stage of the World Cup?
5: Africa, that would be absolutely amazing. In my lifetime, I was born in 2001. And since then, there hadn't really been, bar a few AFCON performances, there hadn't really been an iconic South African run in a tournament. And to be back in the World Cup 16 years on from 2010, and to be here, it would mean the world to see South Africa play in a knockout game at the FIFA World Cup.
0: And that's all we're wishing for, right? I mean, I know that our Minister of Sports, Arts and Culture, Gaetan McKenzie, thinks we can be in the final. I'm not dreaming final. I just want to be in the next round. I imagine it's the same for you, right?
5: 100% the same. I just want to see us play some knockout football. That's all I want to see. It doesn't matter who they give us, Spain, Argentina, Brazil. I'll be there just for the cheers.
0: Just for the cheers. Thank you very much. Do enjoy the rest of the game. As we make our way through our wonderful, wonderful makeshift studio here, where we are enjoying the game. Jacob Mashoka is a man you listen to on Car Talk on Friday evenings on Cape Talk. He's a man who does enjoy football, clearly, because you are here at 3 o'clock in the morning to come and watch Bafana Bafana. What do you make of your team so far? Good morning.
7: Good morning. So far, so good. What I like is that they're applying the pressure early, unlike the previous games. The bar may have been set low previously, but I feel like now they know the pressure's on. There's a lot of Bafana Bafana action around the 18 area, and I am proud of them so far. 30 minutes, and it looks good.
0: It absolutely does. And the Korean Republic, if they thought that this was going to be an easy victory for them, they've learned in the first 30 minutes of this game that no, that is not going to be the case. In fact, I would argue that we force them to defend now because we've been so much on their side of the field.
7: I definitely agree. I can't wait to see the stats in terms of possession. But in general, I think South Africa had stage fright in the first game, and that's why we didn't see the potential they had. And in the second game, I think they weren't pushing hard enough. Today, they've completely opened the taps, and they are pushing. I'm really, really proud of how they started the game so far.
0: I think it was that early concession within the first 5-6 minutes, against Czechia, that possibly destabilized them. And they needed to almost start again and rebuild. And thankfully, we got the goal in the second half, which meant that we still are living with a little bit of hope and a chance for us advancing.
7: Second half on that Czechia game was when South Africa was switched on. And the nice part about it now is that they've switched on from the beginning for a change.
0: They've switched on from the beginning. 34 minutes. We have not conceded a goal yet. I've been saying it all hour. I will say it again. This is the longest we've gone at this World Cup without conceding a goal. Surely this will build the confidence of the players.
7: Confidence is high, and even the support here in the office is quite high as well. So they can't disappoint us, dude. I didn't run on minimal sleep to come here so early in the morning for a loss. I'm here for a win, and then I can go home and catch a nap.
0: That's the plan. Jacob, thank you very much. We'll come and visit with you, of course, a little bit later. Again, Jacob Mashoka, you can listen to him on Cape Talk every Friday evening at 8 o'clock on Car Talk. Good sir, I'm going to disturb your viewing pleasure. You are very concentrated on that match. Firstly, your name and where you're from in Cape Town.
8: I'm Herman Skolt, and I'm from Athlone area, and what a game. I'm enjoying it, and I'm sure Bafana is going to score. I'm so positive.
0: Are you sure? We got so close 5 minutes ago. The entire room here at our studios in Greenpoint literally up on their feet because we were expecting that to be a goal.
8: No, definitely. It's just the finishing touches. We got more than 80% of the ball. We got possession, and I'm sure we can do this. We can score. They're playing hard. We got everything. They have to give everything. Everything is for the win, and they are going to win, and they're going to score. I'm sure. I'm positive.
0: What do you think? Well, what do you think the challenge is? Because as you quite rightly put it, I mean, we don't have the data or the stats in front of us, but it looks like we are dominating possession. We're definitely dominating territory against the Korea Republic. What needs to happen for us to convert those chances into actual goals?
8: I think at the end of the day, it's just about the pressure. Put pressure on the team. Don't give them a chance. And we've seen it. When you put pressure on the team, they lose the ball and they lose possession also. So at the end of the day, put pressure on the team. It's going to come, and we just need to finish. We're playing well, but we just need that finishing touches and to get the ball into the net. And I know we're going to do that.
0: All right. I've been asking everybody this question this morning. I'm going to ask you as well.
8: Yeah.
0: What will it mean to you to have Bafana Bafana victorious today and potentially advancing to the next round of the World Cup, which will be the first time in history that we've done this?
8: Exactly. And it will really be, there's a lot of negativity on the team at the moment. And they need to prove themselves. To me personally, I'm a football lover. I love football, and to me, they're playing well. It's a big improvement of the last games that they've been playing, and they just need to put the ball into the net. I'm so proud of them. They're playing well. They're giving everything they got, and that is the main thing. If you give everything you got and you play well, then that's it, and it can happen for you.
0: Absolutely. The big question we're going to be asking, what happens after Hugo Bruce, right? Because the South African Football Association, hopefully they've been applying their mind already as to who the new coach is going to be, because whoever it is will need to build on the incredible work that this man has done for South Africa.
8: No, there's a lot of potential and obviously a lot of pressure on the coach also, but I think we have a good team. They're showing now exactly what they can do. And we just need to build on that. We definitely need to build on what we got. And I think this game proves itself. We're doing well. We're giving everything we got.
0: We certainly are. Thank you very much. Enjoy the game. 38 minutes into that Group A match between South Africa and Korea Republic. And South Africa has not conceded yet. The score is still 0-0. And there is an approach on the Korean... attempted goal. Unfortunately, that going above the goalposts. And a truly, truly confident team that is taking on the Korean Republic here. Let me disturb your viewing pleasure. Your name and where you're from from Cape Town.
9: Hi, Asamoano from Woodstock.
0: From Woodstock.
9: Yeah.
0: Are you a South African Bafana Bafana fan, or do you just love football generally?
9: Africa. I'm the weirdest soccer supporter. I support soccer when it's the World Cup. Outside of that, I have no idea what's going on.
0: So you don't...
9: But there's something about when it's a huge competition and it's a
0: Absolutely.
9: World stage where I was so emotional. The national anthem was playing and I was crying. I get completely invested, and right now, I swear, I'm in here. I'm so completely in here, but don't ask me stats. Don't ask me stuff. I'm here. I'm rooting for the boys. I am so happy to see how well they perform.
0: Nearly 40 minutes into play in
9: Nerve
0: this
9: shot.
0: First half. How, like on a scale of 1 to 10, what level are your nerves at?
9: 100. I feel like I should have carried a blood pressure medicine, something or other. It's brilliant, but my nerves are shot.
0: I can imagine.
9: My nerves are
0: what
9: shot.
0: What do you make of Bafana Bafana's performance?
9: Oh my God,
0: so far?
9: They're brilliant. They can hold their heads up high. They are so, so brilliant. They're getting better and better and better with every game. And this is a team that can be absolutely proud. They have done us absolutely proud. They're amazing.
0: Regardless of what happens today, right? Regardless of the result,
9: they're winners.
0: When they come back home, be it preferably not in the next coming days,
9: yes.
0: More likely in the next coming weeks,
9: yeah.
0: I'm hoping that there will be scores of South Africans at Oratambo to welcome them back, because we need to be proud of this team.
9: 100%. I just say it to the guy that's sitting next to me. If I lived in Johannesburg, I would absolutely be at Oratambo. They deserve a hero's welcome. They have done us proud.
0: What do you make of our little soiree?
9: I love it. We're all crazy. We got out of bed at stupid o'clock to be here. But look at this energy. There is a certain passion that made us all get out of bed, and everybody's forgotten what time it is. We're completely in this.
0: Absolutely.
9: And I hope this energy and this spirit gets there. and helps them somehow.
0: I'm sure they will feel it. Thank you very much. Enjoy what is left of the game. It is now 19 minutes to 4 o'clock. It's a special broadcast here on Cape Talk and 702 as we bear witness, of course, to the final match between Bafana Bafana and Korea Republic. It has been a scintillating match so far. So many attempts at goal for both Bafana Bafana and sadly the Korean Republic. But ultimately, that fantastic save by the Korean Republic keeper is what determines that the scoreline is still 0-0, 41 minutes into it. This is a truly confident, aggressive, attacking team. Yes, some of the attempts at goal are wide, but the point is we are attempting a goal.
6: Oh,
0: Sizwe, this is a fantastic match.
6: Oh, it's been us all the way. It's been Bafana all the way. Even the crowd here is agreeing with what I'm saying. It's been really, really wonderful watching Bafana play like this. This is the Bafana we know. Yes, we need a goal, but this is the Bafana we know. Trying and playing freely, you know, forcing Korea to make the mistakes. We're even getting fouls. I think two or three players from the South Korean side have been noted down by the referee that the next foul is going to be a yellow card. Myself and Kieran just said if some of those fouls were committed by Bafana players, they could have been on yellow cards already. So I do say maybe the next fouls are going to, the next fouls that Korea commits, they're going to get a yellow card. And that's bonus to us because it means Maseko can keep on running at them, keep on challenging them and forcing them to make mistakes and forcing them to make those tackles. We need some luck here. We've tried everything. We've done everything right. We need a little bit of luck to just get us over.
0: We saw three of the Korean Republic players warming up on the side already. We are forcing the coach to make replacements now already because clearly whatever game plan they brought into this match is not working for them because of the game that we are taking to the Korean Republic.
6: They are second best. They are second best in every single way. I'm really, really happy because this Bafana team worked so hard to be here, Africa. And for them to enjoy themselves this way, they just need that just reward with that goal. So, yes, Korea is now thinking twice. I mean, Son is already warming up. Maybe he was supposed to come on in the second half, but we're already forcing them to think again, you know, forcing them to change tactics. Before that, it was us thinking about these things, who must come on. But now everybody agrees here, this is the team that must come on in the second half as well. Even if we don't get the goal, this is the team that's probably going to get us this goal. And I said, a little bit of luck and maybe a little bit of Oswin Apolis, because we haven't seen Oswin Apolis play yet. He's been closed out. Because Tapelo is doing his job. We need Oswin to just do something on the other side. And I think the goal will come. I really, really feel it. I really, really feel it.
0: Unfortunately, one of our players cited for an offside now, which actually almost didn't matter because he wasn't going to cross that to any South African. So it's okay. We can concede and give that one up. You said earlier that if someone is manufacturing a little messy out there, can we get some goal scorers? What do we need to do you think? Not necessarily in this match, but going forward in saying we're creating the opportunities, we're going to the goalposts. How do we then convert that to goals?
6: Interestingly, Africa, one of the listeners who's here, who spoke to Lester, he said he wrote something with his brother about the lack of development that we've got. So these are the signs that we're seeing here, Africa, the finesse that we don't have to finish this job. We should be at least three goals up here. If this was Germany, Brazil, Argentina, already Korea would be sitting down and saying the game is over. You know? So that's the little bit of finesse that we're missing because our development from grassroots all the way to the pros, there's no clear pathway. What type of striker we want, what type of midfielder we want. You know, it's all natural talent that got there by luck and then a bit of coaching late in their development. So,
0: and I must admit that from a developmental point of view is probably the major difference between rugby and 100%. Soccer in South Africa.
6: 100%.
0: In rugby, at school level already, you have some sort of idea of what type of player you want in 5, in 10 years' time. And we're already starting to train them for a Springboks team that's going to be competing in 10 years' time from now. From a football point of view, we don't have we don't have school football that is so expansive, if you like, that we can actually draw from the pool. We're relying on club football.
6: 100%. And club football is all about luck, being at the right place at the right time. Also, holistically, as you said, with rugby, they don't just develop rugby players. If you hear the guys, how they speak about the game, they understand the game already as young people. Already in high school, you can hear how they analyze the game. Our guys, it's all natural talent, and school is ignored, you know, and the classroom can contribute so much to a human being, besides your talent, but to the human being, temperament, EQ, you know, these are things that the elements that you need. And you see it here, Africa, that it's lacking a little bit, that little bit of EQ, that little bit of confidence that I belong here. I belong here. Right now, all these guys, Makhupa was discovered at 22 in Limpopo. You know, he never thought he'd be in Mexico. But a Springbok player, a young Bok in high school, he

0: knows. He knows he's going to be at the World Cup.
1: Yeah.
0: He knows as soon as he wears the Springbok jersey, he's going to play a World Cup. Our guys don't really know that. It's all about luck. Every step of the way, oh, yeah, I'm happy I'm here. Oh, I'm happy I'm here. Oh, I'm happy I'm here. And that's not the way to do it. They belong here. They need to understand that they belong here.
1: Yeah. Kieran, let me bring you in. There's 4 minutes of injury time to this first half. We already passed the halfway mark of that. What do the boys need to do to apply even more pressure on the Korean Republic? I mean, it would be lovely to go to halftime with a goal, would it not?
2: Yes, of course. I think we are playing really well. The game plan is being executed to the T so far. I think we do need to get Ozunopoulos on the ball a little bit more, just so he can be a bit more direct, especially from that left-hand side. A lot of problems, well, we are causing South Korea a lot of problems down that right-hand side. Tapelo Maseko has been creating chance after chance. Rele has been really good as well. So I think if we can just stay a little bit more compact in the middle, which we have, between the midfielders, Yaya Sitole and Mbata. Nice police in the house.
1: Lovely defense. Lovely defensive play there from Bafana Bafana.
2: If we can just stay defensively sound, I think we're creating chances. Evidence Makhopa had a brilliant chance to give us the lead. Oswin's now on the ball. Rele now. And, oh, nearly threaded the ball through for Evidence Makhopa there. So the chances are coming. We just have to hope. I'm sure one of them will stick. Maybe this is the chance here.
1: Ah.
2: Corner just before the half.
1: Is that a corner? Yeah. Okay, cool. So it will be a corner then to Bafana Bafana with less than a minute of the allotted time in this injury time. Given, of course, 4 minutes in total. We are now 3 minutes and 42 seconds into it. Nil-nil is the score still. This is the final group stage match for Bafana Bafana, who is playing, of course, the Korean Republic. What we haven't done yet, gentlemen, is pay attention to what is happening with the other match, which is between Mexico and Czechia. And we need to be keeping tabs on that match, which is also still sitting at nil-nil. It is now officially halftime. South Africa doing very well to attack the Korean Republic. I think we've taken the game to them, and I really have enjoyed the style and the aggressiveness of this team. Gentlemen, I will come back to you, but we have some business to conduct, Nesta and I, because we have some wonderful prizes that we are going to be giving away. We also have some wonderful thanks to offer, of course, for this incredible, wonderful broadcast on Cape Talk and on 702. We're going to be asking for everyone's attention, please. If we can be asking for everyone's attention. Mike, I don't know if we can have this be broadcast to the audience here, because we have a lovely prize to give away. This is a special broadcast of the final group stage match for Bafana Bafana. It's Bafana Bafana against the Korea Republic. It's unusual for us to be live at this time on Cape Talk and 702, but we are liking it very, very much. Some people we need to acknowledge and say thank you to, of course, for the incredible amount of work. The list for me, please, Grant. It's on the table there. We need to say thank you to Guguletu Coffee for getting up early to ensure that people are given warm beverages. We have to say thank you also to Nomu Brands. They are one of South Africa's leading independent food innovators for their wonderful hot chocolate that they've made available to us. Golden Dish opened quite late. They usually close at 1 o'clock in the morning, and Mario, who is the technical engineer on Lester's show, was there at 5 minutes before one to collect the Gatsby's that are going to be served now. We do have to say thank you to Strand Quick Spa for their bakery. They've baked a wonderful tray of muffins and other goods that we'll be enjoying here today. We also have Barrel of Monkeys SA, the easygoing hard salsa, for those brave enough, Lester, to enjoy a cocktail at this time of the morning. So a round of applause, please, for all those people who supported this incredible broadcast from us. But we have a special moment now that we need to reflect on.
3: That's right, Africa. And I've been enjoying some of the non-alcoholic cocktails here because I do have to go on into. But let us unclench our jaws. Can I have a Bafana? Yeah! Part of this morning is also to drive home awareness of a South African footballing legend, Farouk Abrams. He's the also the former Bafana Bafana goalkeeping coach. He's currently undergoing a battle of with cancer. So what we have been asking you to do, if when you RSVP'd for today, we asked you and we directed you to a Backer Buddy link, help Farouk survive. And we've asked you to make a very small donation and hashtag at Cape Talk so we know who's here, and also who, with the courtesy of Mike Sports here in Bree Street, Africa. Mike Augustidis said that whoever makes a donation and then hashtags Cape Talk goes into a draw to win a beautiful Bafana Bafana home jersey. And definitely audited. If I can just show you on my phone, Mike, in fact, did do a draw yesterday. And as you can see, there's a video. You won't be able to hear the sound, but here he is with names in a hat. I know who it is, and I'm going to announce it now.
1: We should make a couple of announcements first. This is a large, and should it be bigger or smaller, you will be able to go to Mike Sports and exchange it for the size that will be suitable for you. And secondly, the draw was audited. So the name that is going to be announced by Lester in a minute is the name that was drawn by Mike.
3: Also, what Mike from Mike Sports did also tell us, if you do come in and when we then play in the second round of the 2026 World Cup, yes, I said so, and you still want some Bafana Bafana gear, if you go in, buy it there, and you tell Mike, I heard this on Cape Talk, Mike will give you a name and number on the back for absolutely free. So very, very much thanks.
1: Let's be clear. You'll still need to pay for the top. It is the printing of a number and a name on the back that is going to be gratis.
3: And so for the person who wins this Bafana Bafana shirt is Farouk.
1: Come forward, good sir.
3: Well done, Farouk. Congratulations. Let's just get it over your bodice. How about take that thing off?
1: Which thing off? Oh, my word. He's literally taking his...
3: Put it over.
1: Yeah. We should note that he is wearing a Bafana Bafana top, but this one that he's about to put on is even more special because it is the current player's top. It's the top that I'm actually playing with right now in Mexico.
3: That is beautiful. Okay, so Farouk, what do you think of the first half so far?
4: I think that we're pretty impressive, but we've got, like Cesar said, our basics. First touches is not there, and I think our right wing hasn't got the right foot, so he keeps coming losing the ball when we got 3-4 attackers in front. But we're creating more chances. If he'd given us this at the beginning of the game, I'd take it. I think if we stay like this, last 20, 15 minutes is going to be the telling, because that's when we're going to have fatigue. And we still got that magnificent Spurs player still coming on.
1: So if you were Hugo Bruce right now in the change room, what message would you be giving to the Bafana Bafana team?
4: I think we must just be remain composed, because we created much more. We created one clear, absolute chance, and we are creating much more pressure. We seem to be, we must still watch that right flank when we're getting, it seems like we get caught out, we get drawn in, and they can pass the ball across to the right-hand side, and they do that little triangles and move around quite fast and create the space on our wings, where we, especially on the right side of us. So we have to be aware of that, keep our stability, because as long as we've got defense, we win the game.
3: Farouk is definitely staying for post-match analysis.
1: Without a doubt. Lester, if you can remind listeners, particularly those on 702 who are perhaps hearing it for the first time, what do they need to do to help, of course, with this wonderful cause?
3: We can still help support Farouk Abrams. He's still undergoing regular treatment. And you could take out your phones now, warrior, and go to Backer Buddy or simply search Help Farouk Survive Backer Buddy. you'll come up to the link. The smallest of donations would go an absolute long way to help a South African footballing legend.
1: Thank you very much, Lester Kivett, of course, staying with us all morning. This is a special broadcast in the final group stage match between Bafana Bafana and the Korea Republic. It's been a scintillating and entertaining first half. There is no doubt, no question about it. Once again, we have to say thank you to a number of people who have helped us make this morning possible. Nomu Brands is offering us some wonderful, wonderful hot chocolate. They are one of South Africa's leading independent food innovators. We've got some lovely Gatsby's. How can you be in Cape Town and not enjoying a Gatsby? And that's courtesy of Golden Dish. Bungani and his team are here from Kuguletu Coffee, making sure that we're enjoying good, hot, freshly brewed coffee. Barrel of Monkeys SA, their easygoing hard seltzer, offering us some variety of cocktails, some non-alcoholic, majority of them, but one or two perhaps with a little bit of alcohol. And from Strand Quick Spa, a wonderful array of muffins and baked goodies for people to enjoy. This is a special broadcast on Cape Talk and 702 to mark, of course, the final group stage match for Bafana Bafana as they take on Korea Republic. South Africa having about 41% possession control, according to the stats, 10 attempts at goal, three of them on target. Korea Republic enjoying 51% of the possession, only four attempts at goal, and ball recovery time almost even, 23 seconds for South Africa and 20 seconds for the Korea Republic. We'll continue with this special broadcast, and throughout the show this morning, we invite you to WhatsApp us to 072-702-1702, 072-567-1567. If you are watching the match and you'd like to share your thoughts and reflections so far of this incredible team and how proud they are making us this Thursday morning, you can call us on 021-446-0567 or 011-883-0702. The match is being played at Estadio Monterrey, which is in Guadalupe in Mexico. It's about 14,400 kilometers from where we are in Greenpoint here in Cape Town. And as invited before, if you for some reason have seen a reason to go through Guadalupe in Mexico, either on holiday or perhaps to go and work or whatever, study, and you'd like to share what kind of space it is, you are most welcome to call us. We'll continue with the second half of Bafana Bafana and Korea Republic after this Eyewitness News wrap.
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6: With the wrap of your Eyewitness News, I'm Mikey Malapo. Police have appealed to the taxi industry to ensure that June 30th remains business as usual, as planned nationwide protests against undocumented foreign nationals are expected. Acting National Police Commissioner Puleng Dimpane made the call yesterday evening after meeting with taxi industry umbrella body Santaco. Dimpane says the taxi industry plays a crucial role in South Africa, influencing millions of commuters and thousands of taxi operators across the country. She stressed that their influence should be used to promote stability and support law enforcement efforts ahead of the planned demonstrations. Dimpane urged Santaco's leadership to ensure that the taxi industry is not misused for unlawful activities during the protests.
7: We have made a humble but firm request to Santaco leadership. We have requested them to stand with law enforcement. We have requested them to stand with the people of South Africa. We have asked them to use their voice, influence, and leadership to ensure that the taxi industry does not become part of any attempts to destabilize the country, disrupt economic activity, or intimidate communities.
6: Meanwhile, Santaco has dismissed social media reports claiming it warned organizers of planned demonstrations against undocumented foreigners. The taxi body says the reports are false and misrepresent its position on the protests, adding that it also has a vested interest, much like the police, in ensuring the country functions effectively, maintaining public safety and stability. Santaco President Abner Zebe has stressed that the organization has never issued warnings against protest leaders.
8: Our statement issued on the 16th of June 2026 clearly explained our position that while we receive reform and participate in lawful demonstration, such activities must remain peaceful, responsible, and within the confines of the law.
6: In a brief address last night, DA leader Jordan Hill Lewis also appealed for calm and restraint from being sucked into a wave of anti-migrant sentiment, saying law enforcement authorities and the Home Affairs Department should be left to deal with those who are in the country illegally.
9: Our frustration must never become hatred, and it must never become violence. We must never allow certain politicians or vigilantes to abuse the hardship caused by a failing economy to scapegoat and incite violence against foreign nationals to promote their own agendas.
6: At the same time, the private security industry says it's ready to act as a force multiplier in support of SAPS ahead of the planned anti-illegal immigration protests. Some of the organizations that have been approached include Bidvest, Protea Coin, Fidelity Services Group and G4S, among others. Meanwhile, the March and March movement and 26 other civil society organizations say they cannot be held responsible if demonstrations planned for June 30th turn violent. The groups briefed the media in Johannesburg yesterday, where they pledged there will be no violence, injuries or looting on their watch. They're calling on South Africans to unite against what they describe as the widespread flouting of immigration laws by people living in the country illegally. Musa Hlongwa, representing the United South Africans organizations, insists there'll be no chaos on the day.
10: No one will be violated. No one will be killed on the 30th of June, and no looting will take place in our name. What we are going to do is to start a national march to freedom, a rolling mass action to continue until our demands are met by the government.
6: At the same time, as thousands of foreign nationals continue leaving the country ahead of the 30th of June's deadline set by organization March and March, at least five of the 17 buses that arrived from KwaZulu-Natal departed for Malawi after hours of delays yesterday. The Border Management Authority has reported that more than 9,000 Malawians have already been repatriated or deported in recent days. Opposition parties want Parliament's Impeachment Committee to tighten its guidelines to ensure President Cyril Ramaphosa appears before it in person. They say it should not be optional for him to appear or to give testimony through a proxy. The committee met yesterday to discuss terms of reference for the Section 89 inquiry that will probe events that unfolded after US dollars were stolen from Ramaphosa's farm in 2020. Gauteng police have arrested three suspects in connection with the Jumpers informal settlement massacre, which left 13 people dead and 14 others injured earlier this month. A multidisciplinary team assembled to investigate the case arrested the three Lesotho nationals at the KwaMaiMai informal settlement on Tuesday. Police say one of the suspects was found in possession of more than 100 rounds of ammunition. Gauteng Police Commissioner Tomim Tombeni has praised investigators for their work, expressing hope the arrests will bring some comfort to the families of the victims. The police's Dimakatso Nebului.
11: The investigations continue as police look out for more suspects involved in this case. The trio aged between 26, 32 and 36 years are expected to appear before Johannesburg court on the 25th of June 2026 on a charge of murder and attempted murder.
6: Controversial businessman Suleiman Karim will no longer appear at the Madlanga Commission today after claiming to be in poor health. Karim's legal team has informed the commission that he's currently unwell. He was supposedly hospitalized in April after suffering a heart attack while at a gym and has since been declared medically unfit to testify. The commission spokesperson Jeremy Michaels says the commission will consider Karim's claims of ill health when proceedings resume today. And the Johannesburg Roads Agency, responsible for maintaining roads, bridges and stormwater systems, has effectively been immobilized. This has left infrastructure maintenance in the city in limbo. It comes after fuel services to the JRA were suspended on Monday afternoon after the agency failed to submit an invoice to the city's treasury. The decision was initially understood to be linked to the city's severe cash flow constraints, but Transport MMC Kenny Kunene has described the failure to submit the invoice as dropping the ball. A look at your weather. A partly cloudy Thursday in store for Gauteng. Today, Joburg will drop to overnight lows of 8 degrees and peak at highs of 19. Pretoria is at 8 and 21. Vereeniging is at 5 and 21. Partly cloudy skies for Cape Town along with light and variable winds at a low of 12 and a high of 21 degrees. 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
1: This is a very special broadcast live from our studios in Greenpoint. We have nearly 40 listeners from Cape Town who are in our studios enjoying a watch party. It's a final match in group stages for Bafana Bafana. We're taking on the Korean Republic. It's 46 minutes into that match, and South Africa and the Korean Republic are still goalless. It has been a scintillating, fascinating first half. A Bafana Bafana team that has been aggressive, that has been attacking and defending when necessary. A couple of chances that, quite frankly, should have been converted into goals, but sadly not. 10 attempts at goals versus for Bafana Bafana versus 4 by the Korean Republic. The Korean Republic is under so much pressure that they have just fielded their star player, Son Heung-min, who did not start the game because of age, but he is a super, super player and probably their best player on the field. We'll get analysis from Soccer Beats, Sizwe Umjagambembe. We've got from EWN Sport, Kieran Thompson, Sibongile Mafu, who's a friend and a co-host of the KFM 94.5 Breakfast Show, is also here. Lester Kivit, who imagined all of this, host of Good Morning Cape Town, in the audience, watching the game, of course. We'll get his thoughts and reflections in a bit. And Jacob Mashoka, host of Car Talk, also joining us here. We've got some fresh coffee, some wonderful hot chocolate, some cocktails, some Gatsby, some muffins. Everyone is having a wonderful, wonderful time. Throughout the hour, we welcome your calls on 021-446-0567 or 11-883-0702. We have some WhatsApp messages coming in. Somebody asking, who is awake for Bafana Bafana World Cup game against South Korea? But I can tell you there are at least 40 people in Cape Town who are awake in our studios in Greenpoint, here to support Bafana Bafana. One of those is Ryan from Panorama, who joins me on our couch now. Ryan, you are not a de facto footballing fan, but you would not miss this opportunity for anything, would you? Good morning.
15: I'm just a cheers guy. I'm here for the vibe and the Gatsby's and the great coffee. And the fact that, is it soccer or football? I never know the difference. And we're in America, so is it soccer there? But it's FIFA World Cup, who knows what's happening. But all I know, Africa, is that you guys are the greatest host ever. You've got a credible team looking after us. And what a privilege to be able to be here this morning. And yeah, to be on the couch, on Leicester's couch, but with you.
1: Leicester's couch is starting only in 1 hour and 50 minutes. It's still mine until
15: what
1: then.
15: What time is it? Who knows what time it is? I don't know what time it is.
1: I can tell you exactly. It's 10 minutes past 4 on a Thursday morning, the 25th of June.
15: It does feel like 8 o'clock in the evening, though, but it's a vibe.
1: What do you make of Bafana Bafana's performance so far?
15: I do like the fact that they keep going, they keep pushing. It's in some parts, we're like, come on, quicker. Like, you're taking too long. Why are you not shooting? But again, I'm far from the experts that you have here. But all I can say, they are creating a vibe for us. And what I'm enjoying is seeing some of our South African supporters in the crowd. To see them there, to see them pumped. You can hear the commentators talking about them, which is giving, obviously, Africa a great rep. Mamba Joy, obviously, they're representing as well with the team. So, yeah, I'm grateful for that.
1: What would it mean to you if Bafana Bafana was to be victorious against the Korea Republic and we advance to the next stage of the World Cup? Remember, this will be the first time in the history of South Africa participating in the FIFA World Cup that it might happen.
15: Might just happen now. I think it would mean a lot for us because, to be honest, unfortunately, South Africa, we don't really believe in the Bafana Bafana like we do believe in some of our other sporting teams. So I think if we did go through to the next round, it is going to do something massive for local football, and it'll do something great for everybody actually going, hey, we believe in we back our boys.
1: Ryan, thank you very much. You go and enjoy your Gatsby and your cup of coffee. Let me bring in Kieran Thompson from EWN Sport. There was another direct attempt at goal a moment ago, which unfortunately was successfully defended by the Korea Republic. What happened?
16: Yeah, so basically came from the center of the field, Evidence Makopa winning a second ball and then played in Tapelo Maseko. Then he seems to be getting the bulk of the chances this morning. He's doing the right things, but it just seems at the moment that the South Korean players are just managing to get that last ditch block in. Maybe their luck runs out within the next 20, 40 minutes. Hopefully it does. But promising start to the second half for Bafana. Maseko again causing lots of problems down that right hand side. He keeps on running off the shoulder of the defenders, so that's a good sign. They're starting to look a lot more dogged in defense at the back. Maybe a bit worried as well, and the defense is also just drifting apart, and I think that's due

0: Go up. Okay. Goal kick. Sorry. But in the first...
1: Just for those who are listening, there was a wide attempt at South Africa's goal from South Korea. Unfortunately, it went very, very wide.
0: Yeah. South Korea put the ball in, but thankfully it didn't fall to any of the South Korean attackers. What was I saying? Son Heung-min, one of the world's best at one stage, helped in Tottenham Hotspur's trophy drought last season or the season before, depending on how you look at it. He's no stranger to these conditions. He plays in the MLS for LAFC. So in the first two games, he didn't quite... I think maybe his stamina was a bit of a problem playing in these conditions. So I think the South Korean coach maybe saved him for the second half. He saw that his team and his front line weren't really firing in that first, so bringing on a player of his ilk and his experience definitely takes them, maybe can get them some momentum in the game, but hopefully we can keep him quiet.
1: So what do we need to do you think, to keep them quiet so that the Son Heung-min is not in effect?
0: So it looks... Oh, hey, Rick! So at the moment it looks like Son's actually playing in the number 10 position or as a supporting striker. So if we can maybe get one of the midfielders or defensive midfielders, or Yaya Sitole or Talenta Bata, to just maybe man mark him, I think that will frustrate him a bit, solve up his chances, and hopefully then that keeps him quiet for the rest of the game.
1: All right, Kieran, thank you very much. We'll come back to you surely throughout the hour. Kieran Thompson, of course, from EWN Sport. He does have a sports bulletin that he has to prepare for us for the next hour. Let me bring you into the conversation, Errol, in Blue Downs. You an ardent supporter of football. At the beginning of the World Cup, before the first game was played, you anticipated that Bafana Bafana might not go past the group stages. We had a terrible match against Mexico. We came back against Czechia, unfortunately conceding an early goal, but a much better style and game of play. We are demonstrating a much more aggressive and attacking style of play here. What are you making of Bafana Bafana's chances today? Good morning.
2: Good morning, Africa, and good morning to all the listeners. Africa. You know, I just wish that my prediction doesn't come true. Bafana is performing far above their weight at the moment. It's just that they can't control the midfield. If we can control the midfield and give more swifter passes to our forwards, we'll probably win this game. But at the moment, it seems like Korea has got a little bit of an upper hand. And we must just, you know, that Son character... We must just not let the sun come out. If we can block him, we'll probably go on to win this game, because that is what we have to do. We've got no other option but to win this game. And we will have to throw everything, caution to the wind, whatever the case may be. And if we don't make it, at least we put up a massive display of football. I always said that this was the weakest Bafana team ever to go to the World Cup. They seem to be coming right. Unfortunately, it's in the last game. But you know what, Africa? There's still hope. There's still hope. We had one clear-cut chance we never took. And I think that's the difference between the two teams at the moment.
1: We should be fair and say South Korea were good at defending that clear-cut chance that we enjoyed. Do you know what I mean? Like, it wasn't a wasted opportunity on our part. It was successfully defended by the South Korean team.
2: No. I agree with you there. But, I mean, if you... had placed the ball in a different position away from the goalie, he probably wouldn't have got it. But, you know, that is what football is all about. You have to take your chances. Even if it's a snippet of a chance, you will just have to take it. But, Africa, thank you very much for this opportunity. You and Leicester, or Leicester and you, and Tessa and them all, I still say thanks very much. And I still think, I don't know what the listeners think about it, I still think that your program should be 3 hours.
1: We're not going to be going down that route, Errol. Thank you very much. You go back to your coffee and your Gatsby. 56 minutes into that match between Bafana Bafana and the Korea Republic. I should note that the reason why you're hearing the sound in the background is because, as is normal at about 20 past 4 in the morning, the decoder that we're broadcasting, obviously, the match from, is about to reboot in 5 seconds, unless Mike, who is our technical engineer, manages to. And unfortunately, he did not

0: run fast enough, and the reboot is now in progress. But I can tell you that Mexico is one goal ahead of Czechia in the other match. The score there is 1-0. And of course, the score between Bafana Bafana and the South Korean Republic, 57 minutes into play, is still 0-0. I should reflect on some of the WhatsApp messages that are coming in. Moss in Pretoria saying, "Morning, Africa. I am awake, sitting on the edge of my couch, rooting for Bafana Bafana, hoping we become victorious." Moss, you are not alone. We've got a room full of nearly 40 people clad in Bafana Bafana colors, hoping, of course, that we are victorious. Like Moss, you're most welcome to WhatsApp us to 072-702-1702, 072-567-1567. Tell us what you are seeing on screen, how you are rating Bafana Bafana's chances, and most importantly, what you think needs to happen between now and the final whistle for us to be victorious. Joining me on the couch now is Tara Ross. Tara, you listen to on Good Morning Cape Talk on Fridays when she and Lester reflect on matters politics. Incidentally, she has just returned from stateside on some business there. So we'll have both a footballing conversation, Tara, as well as one on geopolitics, if you like. Firstly, what do you make of Bafana Bafana's performance so far, 58 minutes into this final group stage match?
1: I think we're playing well, Africa, but we need to get our head in the game. I think that when we look at the position of the ball, I mean, we've taken like 7 shots at goal attempts right now. Guys, we need to get some direction. We need precision on the field. And I see the determination of the boys right now, but I'm not seeing the execution. And I think we need to hone in on our execution because we need to win this match.
0: Where do you think the shortcoming is? Hugo Bruce has, in the main, drawn from players who are playing locally, right? We don't have a lot of players who are playing internationally. And Erilyn Blue Downs, in fact, the listener who was here just before you, was reflecting that this was perhaps the weakest team we've taken to the World Cup. They display right now does not testify to that in any way whatsoever. But we don't have any internationally based players playing for us.
1: I do think that that is a disadvantage to our players, that they are not getting international exposure. But I think we need to stop being so defensive on the field. We need to attack. We're an attacking nation. We need to try our best. You know, I think we're putting up a very, very good challenge to South Korea at the moment. But the boys need to get their act together.
0: That is a wonderful save from our goalkeeper off the head of one of the South Korean players. Really good attempt there, and fantastic placing from our goalkeeper saving that ball. It would have made it had he not saved it, actually. It wasn't going wide at all. This is a Bafana Bafana team that has not conceded a goal in 60 minutes. Yeah. The other two matches, Czechia and Mexico. In Mexico, I think we'd already conceded 2 by now, and obviously we had conceded 1 against Czechia. This is impressive play.
1: Absolutely. Absolutely impressive from the team. And I think we needed this energy in the first game in Africa. If this is how they played in the first game, we would not be waiting in anticipation on the edge of our seats now to say, are we going to make it out of the group stages?
0: Now, you were in the United States not too long ago, and I imagine you were there as America was getting ready for the World Cup. I'm not sure if you were there for the first couple of matches. How is the World Cup being received in America? Is there this chaos in the United States?
1: There is no chaos, Africa. I was in Washington, D.C., the capital of the U.S., and I expected, while there are one or two viewing parties, the chaos is not there. You know, America doesn't have a really big football culture. To them, football is American football. But I don't think that there is the same spirit from America as we see in South Africa. And I think, you know, as South Africans, it's much more than just a soccer match for us. We are going through so many issues in the country currently, and this is just one time where we're able to unite as a nation to say we are all unified behind this one goal.
0: Because it is one thing that from the days of the Mandela presidency.
1: Yeah.
0: And incidentally, yesterday, 31 years ago, is when the Springboks lifted that World Cup trophy at Ellis Park to the delight of all South Africans. Yeah. Doesn't matter what race, color, creed that you were. Mandela knew how important and how unifying sport can be, as we can see it in the audience in this room today.
1: Absolutely. You know, sport is something that brings South Africans together, for us to say, no matter what is being said at the Madlanga Commission.
2: Bafana Bafana has scored. Bafana Bafana has scored. Bafana Bafana on the 63rd minute of the game is 1-0 up against the Korea Republic. 62 minutes into the game, we are 1-0 up. Sizwe Mbebe of Soccer Beat joining us on our couch to reflect on this potentially history-making moment. Sizwe, what happened and what did we do right this time?
3: I have to start with the most South African expression. Yo, Africa, we are witnessing history in the making. I am so happy I woke up and stayed up for this game. What time is it? 5 a.m.? 4 a.m.?
0: It's 4:24 in the morning.
3: We'll never forget 4:24 ever again. Thabelo Maseko has been knocking at the door. We deserve this. Wow. We need another one just to make sure that we put matters beyond doubt. But we've worked so hard for this goal.
0: Let's explain for the listeners what Thabelo did in order for us to secure this goal.
3: He's had many opportunities like that. He controls it, cuts to his left, and looks at the goal. He shot, it was blocked 3 or 4 times in the first half. Now it's the second half. He got one between the legs. It's a Shibobo Africa. The most South African goal you can ever witness.
0: It is the most South African goal you can ever imagine.
3: It's a Shibobo, and what a man. You know, Thabelo Maseko lost about a year and a half of football. He was on the bench at Sundowns. They sent him out on loan to Cyprus. He was not supposed to be in this squad, Africa. But his performance in the past 6 months in Cyprus earned him a place in this squad. And these are the stories that we love to see. A young man that's grabbing his chances, despite having mental issues of sitting on the bench at such a good club at Sundowns, where there was so much hope for him. Now making sure that he reminds the world and South Africa of what he's made of. We are so proud right now to witness this story happening. Once again, as a Cape boy, as a Kapsa boy, I still need Oswin Apollis to contribute just like Thabelo is contributing.
0: We should note, as matters stand now, South Africa 1-0 up against the Korea Republic, Mexico 1-0 up against Czechia. South Africa is coming in at number 2 on the standings for this group stage, which is an automatic qualification for the next stage of this World Cup.
3: What is thank you in Spanish to Mexico? Gracias, Mexico. Gracias, Mexico. We really appreciate you. We've done our bit here. We need to put matters beyond doubt by scoring 2 goals so that we don't need calculators. We don't talk about what must happen in another game. We don't talk about what we need others to do for us. We must do it for ourselves. At the moment, we've done everything right and we've earned our place. And we've put the doubters who have criticized us and told us we don't belong. We have now set the tone and said, we are South Africa. When we play our way, this is what we can deliver. And I think the under 20s, the under 23s, the under 70s that are watching need to believe that they can be this too.
0: Now, we've got, 25 minutes plus some injury time left in this game. The Korean Republic coach has made a substitution now. It's a second in this game. They've got one left. I don't believe we've made any substitutions yet. What does Hugo Bruce do? What does he instruct his charges to do on the field?
3: At the moment, I would only change Mahupa and maybe the goal scorer, because maybe he's running out of legs and power. He's done. Masiko has really, really worked tirelessly. We don't want to kill him and we don't want to blame him for anything, for being tired, not tracking back or anything like that. We've scored the goal. We now need to shut out and bring in fresh legs. And the fresh legs for me would either be Ikram Reyners from Mahupa, because he's done his job. He's kept the defense busy and has forced the center back of Korea, who plays for Bayern Munich, he has forced him to be subbed. That means Makhupa has done everything that has been needed to do. He's taken the knocks, he's taken the punishment, but he's giving the punishment back to Korea. Remember what I said when we started? We need to give them something to think about, and Makhupa has forced that defense to think the whole time. Thankfully, advantage us now.
0: We've got a graphic on the match momentum, and since the start of the second half, it's been pretty much Korea Republic up until literally a few moments ago when we took advantage of that wonderful opportunity that sees South Africa leading the Korea Republic 67 minutes now into that game. What should we be anticipating from the Korean Republic?
3: First, we have to compliment how we came back from that. You rightly said, momentum was against us. It had shifted a little bit. But very importantly, this is something that's telling about this team, that they still have something in down there, like a sixth gear, which they demonstrated now. When the going was tough, they found that goal, which was important. What we must think about is that they've made substitutions. We have to look at their shape now.
0: Yeah.
3: The substitution that they made has left them with three players at the back, which means they've got an extra player in midfield. We have to be aware of that and prepare for that and not think they're still playing the same formation or the same strategy. We need to be aware of the changes. Oh, there's the water break. For the first time, I'll compliment
0: you're welcoming the hydration break because I think Bafana Bafana need to regroup. And as you suggest, given the two substitutions they've already effected in the Korea Republic, Hugo Bruce now will have to say, this is what we're anticipating, this is what we're seeing, and therefore, this is how we suggest you proceed going forward.
3: I'll go for speed. I'll go for speed because they've got less players in defense now. So you don't need a Makhupa to work hard anymore. You need a guy who's going to pressurize them with speed. And I think it would be the right time to bring the fresh legs of Ikram Reyners. Not that Makhupa is doing anything wrong. It's just that we need to take advantage when the opportunity does come. We've seen Makhupa being a step or two behind Tapelo Masiko when we're on a counter. We've seen Makhupa being a step behind when Apollis is on a counter. So in this case now, we need someone who's going to keep up with that pace. And thank you, Makhupa. You put in a shift. It's time to log off now, my brother, and bring in Ikram.
0: It's 2-0 for Mexico against Czechia. So that is unbelievably in our favor. We've got another 20 minutes of game time left, excluding, of course, the injury time there. Let's hope South Africa, at the very least, keeps the scoreline at 1-0, but even better if they can build the momentum again and start scoring some more goals so that we are legitimately in the next round. Because for us to be there, because we finished number two, because we have decided our own fortune and our own future, as opposed to relying on computations of other games, this is going to be advantageous.
3: I'm gonna stress this again. If only Bafana knew, or Hugo Bruce knew, even on in that first game, this is all we wanted to see. We didn't care about the result. We wanted to see a Bafana that's trying, because the boys have really, really worked hard to qualify for this World Cup. They've really, really done their business from AFCON, coming third and qualifying for the last 16 in the last edition of AFCON, to now being at this World Cup. Remember, heartbreak is a good teacher. And I think these guys will remember how heartbreaking it was to lose to Ghana in the previous World Cup. This is their moment. They are minutes away now. Minutes away from saying to Dr. Khumalo, the late Shoes Mushwehu, to Lucas Khatebe, Neil Tovey, and Sean Bartlett, all those guys, to say to them, thank you for laying the foundation. We've now taken what you've done to the next step. We've now qualified for the next round. That's the main message now that these guys must remember. That
0: stunning.
3: We have done South Africa proud by taking us to the next level. Thank you, 96 alumni. Alumni 2026 is setting the new tone.
0: Can we play another 19 minutes first before we start celebrating? Our soccer analyst on our couch here is Sizwe Umjagambebe with Soccer Beat. He'll join us, of course, throughout the hour. Some of the messages that are coming in to 072-702-1702, 072-567-1567. Watching the game at home, but listening to comments and the vibe on Cape Talk and 702. Well done on this initiative, suggests Jeff on the WhatsApp line. There's a voice note from the listener that we can play now, Conley.
4: Hey, good morning, Africa and the team. I'd like Bafana to win, but unfortunately, the way they are playing Africa, I'm not convinced. This is not how the team is supposed to be playing. I mean, you can't fail to convert clear chances. I mean, you should take an opportunity when you get one. You should use it wisely. So the way they are missing the goalpost plus the delay of the build-ups from Williams and his friends at the back doesn't convince me. These guys should come home and start afresh for the next World Cup. Maybe they'll be ready. Not this one. They're not ready. Not convinced. Not convinced at all, Africa.
0: I'm not sure which game you are watching, because the team we are witnessing on this screen is very different from the one you are watching at home. But thank you very much for that voice note. The first yellow card for against South Africa has just been issued. Is it Aubrey Modiba who was issued with that a yellow card by the ref, who by all accounts actually has done a really, really good job, I must confess. 72 minutes, the hydration break is now over. And Paul, you joining me on the couch. Firstly, where are you from and why are you up at this hour on a Thursday morning? Good morning.
5: Good morning, Africa. Good morning, Africa. I actually work for Rain, so I think I'm one of your clients.
0: Oh, yes.
5: Yes, and also good friends with our producer.
0: Oh, sorry.
6: Can you hear me?
0: Yeah, we need to do that. Let me remove the thing so that you don't have to be distracted by your voice.
5: Oh,
0: and then
5: I see.
0: I can ask you to hold your mic to your mouth.
5: Yes.
0: Because there's quite a bit of noise in the background, as you can say. You are always going to be here with us today, right?
5: Definitely. It's so good to be up and with other people going through. We're either going to mourn together or celebrate together. So,
0: and by the way things look at the moment, it looks like we might be celebrating together,
5: yes,
0: right?
5: Yo, I'm really hoping so. It's going to be a big 15 minutes ahead. I think our tactics have been on point so far. Numbers behind the ball, catching them on the counter. I think that's the right way to go.
0: The Korean Republic coach making the third and final substitution for the game. They still have 15 minutes of play. We are about to have Reyners come in. I'm not sure who he's going to be substituted for, but we're making our first substitution.
5: Yes.
0: The Korean Republic players are looking a little bit despondent. I'm not sure if I'm just reading the body language wrong.
5: No, they are looking indeed a little bit despondent. I'm not sure if they... I think they're a bit out of ideas and expected us to be a bit more loose in position. But I think our determination and South African spirit is coming through.
0: It is absolutely coming through. Applause for our goal scorer, Maseko, coming, leaving the field. And Reyners coming in, playing, of course, with the number 15. Fresh legs are always important. 15 minutes before the end of the game, probably good timing, because Reyners should have an impact on this team, right?
5: Absolutely. And should we get a chance, Reyners has been in incredible form this season. So I'm hoping we can get a second goal through him. But I don't think we should change the tactics in terms of being on the last man. I think we should stay 11 men behind the ball on the counter, and should we get a chance, I think Ikram will finish.
0: Because Ikram has been, we saw him in the Czechia game last week, how impactful he is and how good he is at not only creating but also actually helping to execute.
5: Absolutely. He can. The thing is with Ikram Reyners, he can hold up the ball, he can finish. And also, like, he can press as well. And obviously, been playing for Sundowns at a high level in the Champions League. He knows what to do at this level.
0: Absolutely. Is this going to be the final score? Do we need to ask for another goal just to be on the safe side and not run the risk of drawing?
5: Look, given that we scored from open play for the first time, I'm not gonna wish for too much. So if it stays like this, I'll be happy. 2-0 will be absolutely amazing.
0: That's the scoreline, of course, in the Mexico-Czechia game at the moment. And if things hold for Bafana Bafana or we score another goal, we will then be definitely going through to the next round because we'll finish number two in this group stage.
6: Yes,
0: Paul, thank you very much. Thank you for joining us in studio. I'll let you go back now to your coffee and your Gatsby if you have not finished it already. Some of the messages that are coming in, Joshua in Davidton saying a very good morning, Africa, and your wonderful friends. Africa, like Charles Glass, you are not easily pleased, but today I am truly impressed by your wonderful comments. Truly so, you're amazing, dear brother. Joshua, thank you very much. That is going very kind of you. Another message coming in from Sitwebo Kahlati in Katlehong. Same morning, Africa and the team, Bafana Bafana are promising. I've been watching from the start of this game. There's a lot of improvement on our team. And then Bali in Pretoria, go, go, Bafana. Now we need a second one to seal it. Kieran Thompson, EWN Sport, joining me on the couch again. We are seeing momentum building. It has been for the first, I would say, 15 minutes of the second half, advantage Korea Republic. But South Africa has taken that back, right? The momentum is back with us now.
7: Yes, indeed, Africa. That goal certainly has injected a lot of life into the Bafana Bafana attacking line. Every time we go forward, it looks like the South Korean defenders are somewhat anxious, actually very anxious and very worried. So they actually took off their main centre-back or their star defender in Kim Min-jae, who plays for Bayern Munich. So that's always a help. So whether it means that they're going to go shorter or maybe be a bit more defensive, I doubt that because they obviously need to chase this and win. But what I will say is we made a substitution bringing on Ikram Reyners for the goal scorer. That was Tapelo Maseko. So it looks like Hugo Bross is staying brave and basically telling the players to attack down the sides, try and occupy the wing backs so that can create more space for Evidence Makhopa, who's clearly performed his role as a like proper number nine, old school number nine striker. He's doing it to the T.
0: Speaking of number nine, the number nine player for the Korea Republic has just been issued with a yellow card. It's the second yellow card of the match so far. The referee has really been good at officiating this match, has he not?
7: Yes, very much so. I won't say he's let a lot go, but he's allowed the game to flow, which is amazing, as opposed to the stop-start harsh calls that we've had before.
0: Particularly in that Mexico game.
7: I'd even say in the Czech Republic game, because they were physically more imposing, they were stronger than us, a lot bigger than us, but they kept on getting soft fouls awarded to them. Whereas our players, Tebogo Mokoena in particular, he had to be pulled and prodded before he was eventually awarded a foul. So nice to see a bit of consistency. Old school football, but nice attacking end-to-end football.
0: Let's talk about the importance of officiating, because as you said, you need to, we see this a lot in rugby, where advantage is given to play so that that play completes as opposed to stopping it and interrupting it at every second effort. We should inform the listeners who are perhaps not watching it on screen that we're having a substitution now. Who replacing who?
7: So it is Rele Bohile Mofokeng who's coming on. I can't quite see who's gone onto the field. It looked like number 23. I will confirm that in a second. So, yeah, Jaden Adams coming on for Rele Bohile Mofokeng. So it looks like Jaden will slot into midfield just to shore things up. We have just hit the 80-minute mark. So Hugo Bross clearly trying to shore things up in the middle of the park. Maybe just keep Kang In Lee, who is now South Korea's main attacking threat in terms of creation. He's their number 19. He's a brilliant footballer, really gifted technically, and he can thread a pass in that final third. So South Korea is going to look to get him on the ball quite often, and it looks like Jaden Adams will just be playing behind that attacking trio just to add an extra man in midfield and just clog up the center.
0: All right. As I said, we just hit the 80-minute mark. There's 10 minutes of regulation time, and then we possibly anticipating 10, 12 minutes perhaps of injury time, so possibly another 20 minutes of play. What do the boys focus on?
7: Just being difficult to beat. Now it's all about
0: easier said than done.
7: Grinding it out, chance creation, just try and win your battles. Win your 1v1 battles. If you make sure you do your job and the next guy does his and the next guy does his, everything else and the result should take care of itself.
0: everything else and the results should take care of itself. Kieran Thompson, thank you very much from EWN Sport. Continues to stay with us, of course, throughout the morning. I should note that after the 5 o'clock EWN, which will cross to in 18 minutes, we'll stay with the match until it's done. And then the minute it's done, if it happens before 5, we'll go to EWN News Bulletin at 5. If it happens a few minutes after 5, then I'm sure Sifiso Zulu will not mind waiting with us a few moments before we cross to him. We will then have Sizwe Mbebe, our soccer beat soccer analyst, Umjaka, as we refer to him, on the couch for a full analysis at about 5:15. But throughout the remainder of our broadcast, which is until 6 o'clock, we will welcome your calls on 021-446-0567, 011-883-0702. Your WhatsApp messages and voice notes to 072-702-1702, 072-567-1567. Joe on the WhatsApp line saying, "Morning Africa. I'd like to comment on the recent voice note. I'm not easily convinced by Bafana Bafana, especially considering their performance over the years. But today, they have truly humbled me. They are playing very well, and it makes me wonder why they couldn't perform like this from the very first game. That said, I'm still crossing my fingers and even my legs, waiting for the final whistle before I celebrate. For now, all I can say is go Bafana, Bafana," with an exclamation mark. Now we're going to have to defend for our lives, says Doug on the WhatsApp line, saying that Korea is going to throw everything at us. Composure is important. Those are messages coming in to 072-567-1567, 072-702-1702. Conley, if we can play the next voice note, please.
6: Morning, Africa. If only our boys had have played like this from the first game. This is a winning team. They can go much forward, far forward than the next round. Well done, Bafana. Well done, Hugo Bruce. This is what we wanted to see.
0: This is what we wanted to see indeed. I've got Glenville, who is joining me on the couch now. He's been watching the match since the start. Glenville, 83 minutes of play. Bafana Bafana 1-0 up. At last check, Mexico were 2-0 up against Czechia. And if things maintain, we will be assured of advancing to the next round. Have you enjoyed the game? What do you make of Bafana Bafana's performance this morning?
8: I'm really in awe. This is everything we've wanted. This is everything I think everyone wants. We're in a good position now. We've got 6 minutes. We just got to hold. And then happy times. First time through qualifiers. I can't express to you how excited I am.
0: The tactic seems to be every available player must be behind the ball, even if it means we form one solid line just in front of the goalkeeper, because Korea Republic are taking it to us at every given opportunity. Is that the right approach? We obviously need to be ready for the counter-attack when the opportunities do make themselves available. But we're right to defend our goalposts, right?
8: Yeah, I think if we look at our games, our defense has been pretty on point, you know. We've been keeping clean sheets when needed. So I think we've just got to maintain.
0: And the star players for you so far, who have been the standout players from Bafana Bafana's team?
8: Look, I think it's fair to say that there's been no star players as such. This has really been a team holding us and playing together. So I'd really say this is a true show of Bafana Bafana.
0: Unfortunately, we are susceptible to silly mistakes, as we've seen just now, and having to concede a corner in order to defend our goalposts there. Bafana Bafana will have to be careful not to make silly mistakes that may result in us conceding a goal, right?
8: I think that's been our problem this tournament, is mistakes. You know, if we look at the first goal against Mexico as well, don't play back. Clear the ball. Rule number one: get that ball in the front, and let's play possession now. Now we should be playing in their half.
0: we should be playing in their half indeed. Glanville, thank you very much. I'll let you go back to your seat to enjoy the remaining 5 minutes of regulation time as we enjoy this final group stage match between Bafana Bafana and the Korea Republic.
8: Thank you very much. Go Bafana!
0: Go Bafana indeed. Sibongile Mafu, you were possibly the most excited person in this room when we scored that goal. You literally were on your feet seconds before the goal was scored. I'm surprised you even have a voice.
9: I know, no. I felt it coming. The momentum has been with us pretty much the entire game. And to be honest, after that first half, I thought we should have been 2-0 up because the chances were so clear. But we unfortunately fumbled in front of goal. And to see us convert finally in the second half is so satisfying. Between me and Leicester, in terms of the celebrations, they were very, very high. It was very good.
0: They were very, very high indeed. I was sharing with Glanville a moment ago that the tactic seems to be get as many players as possible behind the ball.
9: Correct.
0: So that if we need to, we form that solid line in protecting our goalpost. That is their correct approach, right? While obviously taking advantage of any opportunities that we can generate.
9: Yes. I mean, for me, I will fully disclose, I am an Orlando Pirates fan. So it was a bit disappointing to see Mofokeng substituted because he does bring something dynamic. But I think, yeah, the strategy is to protect this 1-0 lead. And we can hold on for a few more minutes, and in a few more minutes, Africa, you will see another proper celebration from me. And it would have been well deserved if South Africa walks away with the victory. They've been the better team today. They've shown us that they can absolutely ball when they want to ball. And I know a lot of South Africans now are thinking back to that Mexico game, that this should have been the team that we fielded in that game. And us being conservative clearly doesn't serve us well. So moving forward, I hope we're a bit more brave, because our bravery will then be rewarded.
0: The Korean Republic are playing very attacking football at the moment. They are literally giving it their all. Yeah. There's a little bit of despondency in the players. I think they are probably watching that clock winding down and realizing that they are running out of time to try and convert opportunities. Our key sort of objective now has to be do not make any mistakes.
9: None whatsoever. And the signs were there at the beginning of the match when we didn't concede in the first 10 minutes. I think we were all traumatized after those last few games. And it just shows that Bafana Bafana can learn quickly, pick themselves up, and carry on. Oh, things are happening now as they always do in the dying minutes of a game. As Korea pushes for that equalizer. Bodies are on the floor.
0: They are indeed. And unfortunately, these silly mistakes that... And it's about holding on to the ball as much as possible. Mm-hmm. Because the Korean Republic are coming at us at pace, we need to almost slow down the game to our advantage. Currently, the Korean Republic enjoying 60% of ball possession. We're only sitting with 33%. We need to be mindful of that so that when we are holding on to it, as our goalkeeper is doing right now, just slow it down so that we can then try and swing that momentum back in our direction.
9: Absolutely. No, we're going to see now in those last few minutes that Korea will try and pick up the pace to get that equalizer. Bafana Bafana will, as you said, try and slow things down. But also, I'm not against them taking an opportunity to attack if it presents itself, you know. I definitely think they should be a couple more goals ahead of Korea in this game. But we're in a different scenario right now. We're protecting a 1-0 lead. And we need to protect it with our lives.
0: I'm hoping
9: as South Africans, we'll be celebrating in a few minutes. Just reward some of us who woke up at the crack of dawn this morning. It wasn't even the crack of dawn. The dawn hadn't even cracked yet.
0: We are literally 2 seconds away from 90 minutes in regulation time, and they are adding only 6 minutes. Only 6 minutes of injury time has been added. That has to be to our advantage, surely.
9: Absolutely. I mean, it was 4 minutes in the first half, but 6 minutes in the closing stages of a game does feel a lot longer than it is. A lot of things can happen. I mean, we've seen goals in this World Cup happen during this time, and I just see that Bafana Bafana will hold firm and will get the 1-0 lead, and we will progress to the round of 32 for the first time in our history.
0: We will indeed. Sibosh Mafu, thank you very much, co-host of The Breakfast Show on 94.5 KFM here in Cape Town. She is a woman who is passionate about her sports. she would not have chosen any other place to be in Cape Town right now. Because let's be clear, watching this at home would not be as much as entertaining, let's put it that way.
9: I was chatting to friends who are watching from home, and they said they got a couple of noise complaints when they were celebrating the goal in the second half. So.
0: Poor thing. Smash, I will leave you then to go enjoy the dying minutes of this match, and I will get Lester Kivid to come and join me on the couch just to talk through the remaining 5 minutes of this match at regulation time. Some of the messages that are coming in. Good morning, Africa. We at least have a goal. However, we tend to be sloppy when in the lead. With time remaining, we need to use every opportunity that we can take advantage of. That's Tembeka in queue. Lester Kivit joining me now on the couch. Lester, 6 minutes of injury time having been added. This Korea Republic team is really throwing everything that they can at us, aren't they?
10: Prime Media doesn't have a 30-second delay on our broadcast, Africa. I am shaking here. And it will be the next 4 minutes that will decide our destiny. And I've really been impressed. I've really, really been buoyed by this team during this game. You can hear my voice is already rattled.
0: I should remind you, you still have a three-hour show to go. Fantastic save there from our wonderful, wonderful goalkeeper and captain. That was amazing. He did step behind the line. That is not. No, it's a ball that needs to be behind the line, right? Just double checking.
10: Bronwyn only needing to make, I think, two. This would probably be his third direct save in this game. I think this has been a team effort par excellence. It will be another 2 minutes, 3 minutes that will decide our fate in this competition. I have, since last week, been on a hope train. Some have called it a delusion train. I'm looking at Mama Joy in the stands, and I can feel it. It is here, Africa.
0: We'll find out in 3 minutes and counting. I did indicate that adding only 6 minutes of injury time definitely has played to our favor. Look, it might go beyond 6 minutes because of a few stoppages that have had to be realized now. The trick, Lester, is that we need to hold on to that ball. We need to slow down the momentum because, remember, Korea Republic will want us to make silly mistakes. And if we hold on and control the ball, we'll have a better chance of ensuring that we see victory.
10: We are definitely in the advantage here in that Korea is trying to get as many of their team up front, which means that the break could be on for us. The break could be on for us, which means we have a greater chance of scoring again. But at this moment, it's 2 minutes left for Bafana to qualify for the second round of this World Cup. We will finish second in this group, and that is history. That's what I'm concerned about. That's what I want for us.
0: Mexico has just scored a third goal, so Mexico leading Czechia in the other group match, which is in Mexico City Stadium. They are 3-0 up. And at Monterrey Stadium, where South Africa is taking on the Korea Republic, with 4 minutes of injury time of the six allocated already played, we're seeing some fans on the stands of the Korean Republic praying to anything and everyone who will be listening, I suppose, for that equalizer to come in. South Africa leading 1-0. If things maintain and they stay this way, we will finish in our Group A at position 2, and that's an automatic qualification to the next round of this FIFA World Cup. You can hear the audience here at Greenpoint Stadium getting to their feet, willing Bafana to this victory. And the key here is for Bafana to hold on to the ball as much as possible and to not concede. Mama Joy on the screen right now, praying to gods and ancestors that obviously are victorious. It's been a fantastic performance by Bafana.
10: It is.
0: The match is incredible, Lester.
10: 20 seconds, and it's order of Ikamanga for Hugo Bruce. Order of Ikamanga. for Ronwen Williams. Order of Ikamanga for Okon Madao. Humbokazi, Modiba for the entire squad. History is being made in 9 seconds, Africa.
0: The ball is in the midfield at the moment. South Africa doing everything possible to hold on to that ball.
10: Yeah!
0: And it is it was final whistle. Hugo Bruce on his knees with his head down. South Africa have done the unthinkable. They have won this final Group A match in Mexico against Korea Republic with a 3-0 victory for Mexico against Czechia. This means Bafana Bafana has qualified to go to the next group stage of Bafana of this World Cup. It has been a fantastic, fantastic match. We'll have all the analysis, all the reflection after this.
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0: Well, you're hearing the jubilation from our studios here in Greenpoint, where the watch party that had assembled is unbelievably delirious with excitement and joy following that 1-0 victory by Bafana Bafana. It was Maseko's goal in the 63rd minute that ensured that we advance to the next stage of the FIFA World Cup. I'm actually crying. I think it's just a release of the tension, says Doug on the WhatsApp line. Nomfunda saying, I have no voice. It's the flu. I suspect many people will come up with very wonderful excuses to be missing out on work. Some voice notes are coming in. We'll be reflecting all of those and your analysis of the performance by Bafana Bafana after the news. It's a minute after five.
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18: Bafana Bafana make history at the 2026 FIFA World Cup, and there's been a breakthrough in the Cleveland mass shooting. Good morning, I'm Sfiso Zulu Wells. The breaking news out of Mexico, where Bafana Bafana are through to the knockout stages for the first time in the country's history. The game against South Korea just ended a short while ago. Cindy Paluta reports.
19: A historic morning for South Africa, who beat Korea Republic 1-0 to advance the last 32 of the FIFA World Cup for the first time ever. 22-year-old Tapelo Maseko with the goal in the 63rd minute to keep the country's World Cup dream alive.
20: It's fallen once again to Maseko! And this time he stinks! Chance after chance after chance! And now the goal! And just look at the celebrations for South Africa! Their hopes reignited!
19: Bafana Bafana finish runners-up in Group B and advance with Mexico, who beat Czechia. Cindy Paluta, Eyewitness News.
18: Stay tuned to 702 and Cape Talk. We'll have more on this historic game throughout the morning. In other news, three people arrested in connection with a mass shooting in Cleveland on the East Rand will appear in the Johannesburg Magistrates Court today. The suspects were arrested yesterday after a two-week police search. A group of men heavily armed with rifles killed 13 people and injured 14 others when they stormed the Jumpers informal settlement earlier this month. Police are investigating if the crime is linked to illegal mining activities, which residents say is rife in the area. Police spokesperson Dimakatso Nebuwuli.
21: Lieutenant General Tommy Mthombeni mobilized extra resources to work on the case and arrest those responsible for that barbaric act. The team, inclusive of provincial murder and robbery, tactical response team, National Intervention Unit and South African National Defence Force cracked the case when they arrested three suspects on the 23rd of June 2026. The three Lesotho nationals were arrested at Kwamaimai informal settlement.
18: The taxi industry says it will not participate in planned protests against undocumented foreign nationals next Tuesday. Several civic organizations are expected to demonstrate across the country, calling for undocumented foreign nationals to leave South Africa. But Santaco's president, Abner Tsibe, says their taxis will be operating normally.
22: I think it was all over social media, the attitude of our drivers regarding the march and march. There was a pushback from our drivers to say they are not part of this. They would want business to continue as usual. Now we are bringing out an official statement from the SANTAC office. So we can assure you that, yes, our members and our drivers, they want to work. So we are officially saying it's business as usual.
18: Gold is trading at $3,981.22 an ounce. The rand is at 16.58 to the dollar, 21.81 to the pound, 18.81 to the euro. Brent crude oil is at $72.46 a barrel. A partly cloudy day in store for Gauteng, Johannesburg, starting at 6 degrees, peaking at 21, Pretoria 8 and 23, Vereeniging 5 and 22. Cape Town's expected to be partly cloudy as well, along with the light breeze, a low of 14 and a high of 21 degrees. It's a breaking story this morning. Bafana Bafana are through to the knockout stages for the first time in South Africa's history.
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0: It is 5 minutes past 5 o'clock. It's an historic day in South Africa. It's a Thursday morning, the 25th of June, 2026. And for the first time in the history of Bafana Bafana participating in World Cups, including us hosting it in 2010, we have advanced to the knockout stages of this World Cup. This because of that 63rd minute goal by Maseko, that match finishing, of course, a few moments ago. We've had a wonderful, wonderful watch party here in our Greenpoint studios. It absolutely has been amazing. And everyone is super excited and super happy. I've got some calls that are already waiting to reflect on the match. Keep them coming to 021-446-0567 or 011-883-0702. WhatsApp messages to 072-702-1702, 072-567-1567. Sizwe Umjagambebe is with Soccer Beat. He's been with us since 3 o'clock this morning. He'll join me on the couch. But let's get some reflections from you on air as well as people in our studios. Let me start with you, Chad, in Mowbray. You've been here since just before 3 o'clock. What did you make of Bafana Bafana's performance?
1: Africa, I don't think I can express how excited I am. I think last time we won a World Cup game was France, 2-1. Don't know if you remember that 2010
0: game. I do
1: game.
0: Very well, yeah.
1: It's a distant memory. I was 7 years old. I'm still wearing the T-shirt I wore at the time. I'm sure you can see I'm squeezing into it. But I'm just, the energy is crazy here. I'm so, so excited.
0: We will be sharing the image on social media, but he's clad literally head to toe in South African colors. How important was this victory, do you think, for us in South Africa?
1: I think this was massive. I think we had a lot of doubters, a lot of haters, listening to the pundits. They were talking about 2-0s, 3-0s against us. So I think this is a massive win for us, and it shows that we can go further.
0: Absolutely worth waking up early on a Thursday
1: yes,
0: morning
1: sure.
0: to come.
1: Three coffees
0: to
1: in.
0: Three coffees
1: in. Normally three beers in, but we changed it up.
0: Chad, thank you very much. Chad, joining us in our Greenpoint studios, all the way from Mowbray. South Africa through to the next round of the World Cup. We're finishing in position 2 in Group A. Mayemo, you were watching that match. Let's get your reflections. What did you think of Bafana Bafana's performance? Good morning.
2: Morning, Africa. You know, when we started the game, I was praying that God should reveal yourself to us. And he did it for us. I'm so happy, Africa. I'm so happy. He did it for us. Yes, Africa. Yes, you don't know how happy I am. Yes, thank God. Thank God. You know, when people put you down, God will lift you up. Yes, thank you so much. Bafana, Bafana.
0: Mayemo, you're calling us from Orlando East. I imagine a lot of your neighbors are already up and probably making noise already, celebrating Bafana Bafana's victory, correct?
2: Yes, Africa.
0: All right, Mayemo, thank you.
2: Thank you so much.
0: Thank you very much. Thank you, Mayemo. Thank you for waking up early and being part of this historic moment. Maxwell, you are in Pretoria. What did you make of Bafana Bafana's performance? Good morning.
3: Hello. My house is unbelievable. Even the small kids have woken up. It's one of the best moments ever, Mr. Milana. Bafana Bafana has made it up as proud. First in the making, proud moment to be a South African, to be exactly. It's unbelievable, Africa, what they've done. And I wish them all the best to the second round. A lot of doubt, Thomas, doubting Thomas, they didn't give the team a chance. But look at us now. Very proud moment. You have a right to have those tears of joy, Melana, where you are. Mwah! Love, Mzansi. Thanks, Mr. Melana. Thanks to Bafana Bafana.
0: Maxwell, it almost doesn't matter what they do next, right? We have no clue yet who their opponent is going to be in the next round, even if they get eliminated, which is not what I wish. Bafana Bafana has done enough to make us proud. What did you think was a game changer in this team? What did they do right that we obviously need to continue with as we advance through the FIFA World Cup?
3: To play without a fear, to attack the opponent, to select the attacking players that went there with them. Look at Mahopa, look at the whole collective, look at Sutole who got a red card, who nearly killed him. He came back to his grave. This is unbelievable. This is an unforgetting moment. The whole team took the credit. They played for themselves. They wanted to die with their boots in the field of play. I'm very proud South African this morning, Mr. Milan.
0: And Maxwell, before I let you go, who are you watching with? Who is in the house with you right now?
3: It's my daughter who's a Liverpool fan. It's my other daughter. It's my son. It's like chaos in the house, Mr. Milan. Yes, they are. Yes, they are. It's extremely unbelievable.
0: Alala, indeed. Maxwell, thank you very much to you and your family. I'm sure you're going to have a wonderful Thursday going forward. Mapula, you have called in from Mabopane.
4: Yes.
0: What message do you have for the naysayers this morning? Good morning to you.
4: I'm saying to the naysayers and the prophets of doom, it doesn't work. If God is for us, who can be against us? I'm saying to you, you know, Africa, yes, retail therapy worked. Bafana Bafana went for retail therapy, relaxed, and off they went. Yes, well done, Bafana Bafana. Naysayers, you can go to wherever. But this time around, God is for us. Bafana Bafana, well done. Well done, boys. Well
0: Mapuna,
4: done.
0: Who were you watching with the game?
4: Guess what? I can't. My nerves cannot take watching soccer. So I told myself, I'll wait until I hear all the rings, the whistles and bells in where I stay. So what I did is, like, I waited until I hear all the sounds going on and on and on and on. Yo, and I quickly checked on the online, and I realized the final score. And I said, yes, I'm celebrating. I'm celebrating with my puppy. We are so happy. My Jack Russell puppy. We are so happy. We are so happy. I was not watching because my nurse could not take it.
0: Well, Mapula, I promise you missed out on an amazing, amazing performance by our team. Thank you very much, Mapula.
4: Thank you so much, Africa. I want the highlights. I could have fought.
0: You know what? No one can blame you for wanting to watch the highlights, because it has been nerve-wracking, but it has been wonderful to watch.
4: Exactly. Thank you.
0: Thank you very much, Mapula.
4: My son is in South Korea, and I told him, you better favor South Africa, boy. Whether you're in South Korea working there or not, you better favor.
0: Well, we're sending good wishes nonetheless. Mapula calling us there from Mabopane. Thank you very much. More of your calls on 021-446-0567 or 11883-0702. Herman, you were one of those brave enough to wake up early on a Thursday morning.

0: be in the knockout stages?
1: I think at the end of the day, it's about putting pressure on the team. And this is what we did with Korea. We put pressure on the team. And when you put pressure on your opponents, they make mistakes. And that is what Bafana did. They achieved that. They mustn't. They defended. They defended well. But I think, once again, the finishing touches. Once we move forward, once we're in the area, we need to take the shots. We need to, it's a knockout basis. We need to take the shots. Wait for the reflection or the deflection from the goalkeeper and then follow up. We need to do that. But the pressure was there. They had the power. They had it in them. I don't care what happens from now onwards. I think whatever happens now will be, if we win, it will be the cherry on the top. I'm so glad that they made this run. History's been made, and I think a lot of people is going to back Bafana now. Definitely.
0: Without a doubt. Herman, thank you very, very much for coming to bear witness to this moment of history. It's going to be a fantastic day in South Africa today.
1: No, definitely. And thank you for 567 Cape Talk. Thank you for the invite. That was really fantastic. My day is made. Nothing can spoil my day today. Thank you so much.
0: It's only our pleasure. Thank you very much to Herman. One of the nearly 40 people, actually, that have braved the morning to come and make sure that we bear witness to this moment of history. And before I speak to Dale, who is one of the listeners who have joined us here, let's get a voice note from one of the listeners reflecting on what their experience has been like.
2: Morning, Africa, Melanie. What a good payday today. Even for us who got our pay 10 days ago, this is another nice payday for everybody. I know you get paid on the 25th. Bafana gave us another payday. It's Veronica from Straight View. I've been watching since 4 o'clock. I was asleep, unfortunately. Yeah, but I saw the first goal. That made me. Thank you.
0: Well, the first goal and the only goal, Veronica, that's what matters. At the end of the day, Mexico topping Group A with 9 points after 3 victories. South Africa, 1 draw, 1 loss, and of course, 1 victory against South Korea, ending at position 2 with 4 points. Dale, you've been here since just before 3 o'clock. You obviously had a fantastic morning. What do you think were some of our strengths from our performance today?
3: For me, it's just the way the boys showed up and played for each other. They played for the country. They played for South Africa. That was clear on the field. They put in the tackles. They chased every ball. They pressed like they should. And when it mattered most, we took the chance and we got the victory. And today we're history makers. 16 years in the making.
0: 16 years in the making. And lest we forget, we are ranked number 60-something in the world.
3: Correct.
0: Every other team we have played in this group has been ranked above us,
3: yep,
0: with Mexico being the highest ranked, I think, at number 15. We have gone through the group stages. This is an amazing achievement for South Africa.
3: Definitely. They have officially turned doubters into believers, I believe. This victory does so much for just soccer in South Africa in general, turning doubters. Finally, Bafana has done something historical.
0: They have indeed.
3: And it feels so good. Feels so good. Well, Dale, worth losing sleep.
0: Well, absolutely. I will let you go now because they are taking a group photograph.
3: Sure,
0: so you want to make sure that you are part of that. Thank you very much, Dale. We'll get analysis from our very own Sibongile Mafu, who is a co-presenter on KFM 94.5's Breakfast Show alongside Darren and Sherlin. And of course, Sizwe Umjagambebe from Soccer Beat will be offering his analysis. It's a fantastic, fantastic morning here on Cape Talk at 7:02. The time now, 18 minutes past 5.
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4: Africa, Bafana Bafana has written a record. Hugo Bruce has written a record for Bafana Bafana. Now, we are meeting Canada next. And remember, Canada is the host. Is a co-host. Listen, we're going to spoil their mood. Yeah, we're going to beat them 1-0 as well. We are going all the way. Let me tell you, I didn't watch the game. I was listening to the radio, right? I'm so excited. I am so excited. Shapa Bafana Bafana is Shapa! Taru from the Kloof.
5: Daru, very, very excited. Another listener saying, well done, Bafana. Spectacular accolades for making South African history. And kudos to Cape Talk and 702. The cheers you provided made a sensational difference and no doubt was felt in Guatemala, such as Diana on the WhatsApp line. Harry echoing the words of Daru there, saying, morning, Africa. Bafana's next match in the next round is against Canada on Sunday. Bafana can surely beat them. They are not a great football team. Sibongile Mafu, co-host on KFM 94.5's Breakfast Show, has been with us since just before 3 o'clock. Do you echo Harry's sentiments that Canada is a team that we can beat in the next round? Remember, they are co-hosts of this FIFA World Cup. Good morning.
6: Yes, I mean, we may still have a little bit of trauma from playing the other co-host, Mexico, from the first game, but I'm glad that a different Bafana Bafana showed up in the subsequent games because they really showed that they can compete. And when they are tactical and they are brave and they play the football that has gotten them to this point, they are able to show up as their best. And I definitely think we have an excellent chance against Canada. And also, as South Africans, what a relief that kickoff is at 9 p.m. on Sunday night. So we are going to start the week on an excellent note with a Bafana Bafana victory after we beat Canada.
5: I suspect we might have to host another watch party of sorts.
6: Possibly.
5: Because this has been far, far too exciting. Canada is ranked number 31, and I will repeat the sentiment. Every other team in this group has been ranked much higher than we have been. Mexico, I think, is number 15. The Czech Republic doing well, and South Korea doing well. We've managed to beat South Korea. We drew against Czechia. We obviously lost that disastrous opening match game against Mexico. What will be the tactic? What do we need to take from today's match to Sunday in order for us to ensure that we upset the co-hosts?
6: We definitely chose the right team today, a team that was attacking. That first half was really inspiring, and it gave a lot of South Africans faith that Hugo Bruch had made the right call with the team selection. And I hope we don't go back into our shell, knowing that it's a knockout game, knowing we're playing a team like Canada, because we know we don't get rewarded when we play that way. So I think it'll require us to kind of commit to the football that we are good at, commit to our strengths, and get the right players on the field. And we know that when you are at a World Cup, that's the magic of a World Cup, right? Or any big tournament, whether it's the Champions League, whether it's any AFCON, getting yourself there is the first step. You give yourself a chance, and by South Africa making it into the round of 32, you give yourself a chance. And so the hope is there, and the belief is there. The confidence is now there to be able to take the momentum of beating a Korea team that we were able to compromise their gameplay. They weren't able to show up the way that they normally show up. And that is testament to how the boys played.
5: And let's be clear, that goal in the 63rd minute by Maseko was a shibobo.
6: Yeah.
5: It's our style of game.
6: And I know a lot of South Africans were very frustrated with Maseko, you know, for most of the first half, because he had so many opportunities. Take him off, take him off. And then the moment he was able to step up and convert, all is forgiven.
5: All is forgiven.
6: All is forgiven. He gave us the moment we've been waiting for this World Cup.
5: He will be probably given a National Order Award, no doubt. Sibongile Mafu, thank you very much. Sbosh Mafu, you'll be able to listen to her on KFM 94.5 in exactly 35 minutes, where I'm sure she will be reflecting on the happiness of South Africans given this result. Our soccer analyst has been Soccer Beats' Sizwe Umjaga Mbebe. Sizwe, we do need to look forward, right? It's been a fantastic game. It was very exciting. It's all about Sunday now. It's all about Canada, ranked number 31. They are one of the three co-hosts of this FIFA World Cup. South Africa will be under pressure on that game, right?
7: You know what Sunday means to South Africans? From the late Tatumzoli to Soweto to Limpopo, Sundays are for South Africans. I think we can look forward and say, from what we've done, as you said, we've beaten teams that are ranked higher than us. We've played against people that have criticized us, and I mean not South Africans. We criticized the team because we saw a team that was not the Bafana we saw. So we didn't criticize the team, just internationals were criticizing the team. But now we've put our best foot forward. I think the guys, if they don't believe now that they belong, and this is an opportunity to really, really make a big statement against the host and tell the world that we have arrived and we belong and we are South Africa, I don't know what to tell them. Sunday, Canada, LA, I mean, everything is built for them. Mandela Country, 1996, 2020, I mean, the script is just written. And I think we have to look at those things, nothing negative, just everything that's going our way, and stick to that. And I think we'll find a way to get the job done.
5: I do think something that we need to celebrate here. Hugo Bruce has selected a team that is almost exclusively made up of players playing in South Africa. These are our boys playing in local teams in the main, one or two having international experiences. But we've relied on players from Orlando Pirates, from Sundowns, from our local teams. This is a great achievement.
7: Oh, you know, as much as we feel like our players should be playing overseas against the best in the best leagues, what this team has done, what Hugo Bruce has done in the past 6 years with this team, we are one of the few teams that have over 90% of their players home-based in a World Cup. No other team in this World Cup, even the Germans, don't have as many players playing in the Bundesliga than we've got playing in the PSL. So kudos to not only the PSL, but to also the players for what they've done in the past 6 years to now match the global standards that have been set for them without testing themselves. Because we criticize Hugo Bruce for not playing against the best. Now we're playing in the best world championship tournament, right? And we're showcasing ourselves with no knowledge. Because these guys are facing these tough teams for the first time. Every other team we've played has been sort of ranked below us.
5: Yeah.
7: So this is really them proving to the world that we actually can play at this level. Rele Mofokeng also said, they asked him, how do you feel about playing some of the best? He said, what do you mean? I also play in the best league in the world. And here we are. Here we are. A 21-year-old speaking like that, tells you everything that you've witnessed.
5: Sizwe, thank you very much for joining us all morning, and thank you for your analysis. Sizwe Umjagambebe with Soccer Beat. We'll continue taking your reflections and your analysis. You know the numbers, 021-446-0567 or 011-883-0702. It's 29 minutes past 5.
8: Okay, Africa, the people in Pretoria Central are in the streets. They are marching. They are singing at the top of their voice. The only thing that's stopping me from joining is that I need to be leaving the house in less than an hour from now going to work. But what a fantastic game from the boys. It's Malian Pretoria Aiba in the meantime. Yeah.
5: A very, very happy South African, as I imagine every South African will be. A listener writing, good morning, Africa. I woke up at 10 minutes to 3 this morning to watch the historic Bafana game. It was so nice to see South Africans, Mexicans and Korean fans hugging each other on the stands. Well done to the boys, and we'll silence those Canadian fans on Sunday. South Africa making it through to the round of 32. We'll be playing against one of the co-hosts, Canada, who are ranked number 31 in the world, by the way, on Sunday. At least it's a 9 o'clock in the evening start. So interesting how many people are going to be calling in sick on Monday morning, depending on the outcome, of course, of Sunday. You're listening to Cape Talk and 702. It's just gone 5:30. And Sfiso Zulu, you've got the latest from EWN. Good morning to you.
9: Thanks, Africa. Good morning. It's a breaking story this morning. Bafana Bafana are through to the knockout stages for the first time in the country's history at the FIFA World Cup. This has been an historic one for South Africa, who beat Korea Republic 1-0 to advance to the last 32 of the World Cup. 22-year-old Tapelo Masego with the goal in the 63rd minute of the game to keep the country's World Cup dream alive. In other news, more than 20 organizations involved in next Tuesday's nationwide demonstration against illegal immigration insist their campaign is rooted in patriotism and law enforcement, not xenophobia. The groups have warned that their campaign will escalate beyond 30 June if government fails to act on their demands for undocumented foreign nationals to leave the country. Organizations, including the March and March Movement and the Gwanele Foundation, briefed media in Johannesburg yesterday. And suspended EMPD Chief Julius Mkwanazi says he ran a clothing business as a side hustle after being questioned about several payments he received from Ekurhuleni councillors. The Matlanga Commission examined his bank statements yesterday, and they revealed that a number of payments were made to him by various individuals. Earlier this week, the commission heard evidence that alleged crime boss Vusmuzi Ketma Tlala and controversial businessman Mike van Wyk also made several payments to Mkwanazi in 2022. A partly cloudy day in store for Gauteng today. Johannesburg starting at 6 degrees, peaking at 21. Pretoria 8 and 23. Vereeniging 5 and 22. Cape Town's expected to be partly cloudy as well, along with a light breeze, a low of 14 and a high of 21 degrees.
10: And in traffic on Solari's Pass before Horseshoe Bend, we've got an accident reported. Please be on the lookout there. It's near the N2, causing some delays there. And traffic lights are out of order in Philippi at Gavumbeki and Luzuko Drive. While traveling in Gauteng, we do have some issues reported on the N1 North after the Brakfontein interchange. That's due to a car stuck on the road.
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5: 28 minutes now, it is 6 o'clock. Mateo is here. We have to talk some business, Mateo, because South Africans are feeling the pinch as salaries lose their buying power. But it's going to be a beautiful Thursday today, surely. Good morning.
11: Good morning, Africa. I don't think they'll be feeling that buying power, especially today with that South Africa win against South Korea. But the realities of the economy still biting in the SA economy. South African workers are having a harder time paying their bills because their pay raises aren't keeping up with current inflation. According to the latest Pay Inc. Net Salary Index, the average take-home pay rose slightly in May 2026. Higher fuel prices, inflation, interest rates have, however, reduced consumers' spending power. We've seen not so much confidence in the economy and personal finances of late. Real take-home pay has fallen to its lowest level in about 2 years, putting more strain on household budgets and slowing consumer spending. Then on the markets, looking hardy, JSE performed yesterday, down 1.5%. by 109,000 points yesterday. Industrials were up more than 1%, but that was the only index that really performed. Banking stocks were down 1.7%, with mining shares down 5% yesterday. Alphamin down 9.6%, Thungela was down 7%, Valterra down 6.2%, Harmony down 5%. Most of the miners are pulling down the local economy. The Rand this morning, 16 Rand 56 against the US dollar. It's also reeling at 18 Rand 82 against the Euro, 21 Rand 82 cents against the British pound. Price of gold is down 0.5% for the first time in months. It's below that $4,000 mark at $3,975. Platinum at $1,555. Brent crude going down by more than 1% at $72 a barrel. More business after 6.
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5: Kieran Thompson from EWN Sport joining us on the couch here. Of course, there's only one story, Kieran, and one story only. Bafana Bafana making history a few moments ago in qualifying for the round of 32 for this FIFA World Cup. Good morning.
13: Very good morning to you, Africa. Indeed, nowhere else to start, nothing else to do, nothing else to talk about but Hugo Bros and the Bafana Bafana boys. Wow, I'm proud. Thankfully, I have a voice.
5: Thankfully. Everybody looking forward now to Sunday at 9 o'clock when we take on the co-host Canada, and they are ranked number 31. We've beaten one of the higher ranked teams. We've drawn with another, and sadly, we lost in that opening match against Mexico. How do you rate our chances for Sunday?
13: Look, playing against any host nation is going to be difficult, but I think that first game that we played against Mexico will definitely stand us in good stead. It was a difficult evening for a lot of those players, the biggest game of their lives until now this evening. Sunday will be the biggest game of their lives in that moment as well. Canada do have some very good players. One of the top scorers at the tournament so far, Jonathan David, he'll be a real handful, but I think the boys will be buzzing. They'll have a lot of belief after keeping out a world-class team like South Korea as well. So bring on Canada, but let's first soak this in.
5: Let's soak it in. What else do you have in your sporting report?
13: Yes, and then elsewhere in at the World Cup, proceedings in Groups B and C wrapped up last night with Brazil, Morocco and Switzerland among the big winners. I'll get into that in the next hour. And then at the Women's T20 World Cup, England booked their place in the semifinals with last night's win at Lord's.
5: Kieran, thank you very much. Of course, Mexico doing us a huge favor, beating Czechia there 3-0, which meant we could end Group A and position 2, and we'll be facing Canada on Sunday.
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3: with Bongani Bingwa.
5: At 5:36, Bongani Bingwa joining us in our studios in Sandton. Surely a happy man this morning, Bongani. Good morning to you.
14: Listen, I'm not even keen to tell you what's going to happen on the show. I want to talk about what's been happening on your show. I think your coverage there in the studio has been absolutely top draw, my friend.
5: Thank you.
14: I think
5: thank you, very
14: you
5: much.
14: And your guests, your detail. I was really impressed with the detail of, you know, what you were essentially commentating at one point. In terms of what was happening on the field of play. So I think you're absolutely, absolutely amazing. What a stellar job. But you've
5: Thank
14: kept
5: you.
14: Us all on our seats, on the edge of our seats, and it's been absolutely fantastic. And we have to pick up the baton then, so to speak. We'll be definitely picking up responses from those 702 landers, many of them who might still be waking up, those who did not believe we could do it. It's a sea of green here in the studio in Sandton, I can tell you that for free. We'll pick it up. We'll be speaking also to the Supersport analyst and former Banyana Banyana player, Simpiwe Dludlu. Max Mopanyane will obviously also join us after 7, reflecting on the Bafana Bafana performance and what it means for South African football and how well we can still carry this momentum into this next round, but certainly our best showing at a World Cup ever. This is absolutely fantastic news for South Africans to wake up to. I'm afraid not so good news is our first interview. We're going to be speaking to a market researcher and founder of an outfit called Yazi, Timothy Tragus, who's going to be talking to us about online gambling and how much it is impacting South African households. Many who are skipping groceries or paying rent, even selling property just to try and strike it rich. So that's certainly something that will worry many of us. And then just before 9 o'clock, we'll speak to the CEO of the South African Judicial Education Institute. This is Ms. Slindo Kuhle Shamase. We'll be talking about struggle to supremacy, 30 years of the South African Constitution. It's going to be a busy show, and there really is no other question other than how South Africans are feeling about Bafana Bafana this morning.
5: I am surprised that I still have a voice after 3 hours
14: of
5: broadcast. And I mean, kudos to the nearly 40 listeners who braved the cold weather in Cape Town this morning to come into our studios, have a cup of coffee, a Gatsby, a muffin, even a cocktail. We did have some people sipping on mimosas this morning.
14: Any Irish coffees there, hey?
5: Exactly, which was absolutely amazing. And the rolling coverage, I mean, thank you. Very kind of you to say that my commentating was good.
14: No,
5: it was really our analysts and our listeners who were giving such wonderful insights into the match.
14: Because I know you, Africa, and I know your interest in the arts, and perhaps, shall I say, a subdued interest in football, I thought you were absolutely top draw, because you really just, you know, you were passionate, you were, I've run out of superlatives.
5: One listener saying that they know me as a tennis person, and that
14: Jonga.
5: I'm commentating on the soccer was better and superior than that.
14: Actually, yes. I mean, you weren't just referring. It'd be one thing if you were talking impressively about this game. You were knowledgeable about some of the situations that had occurred in the build-up to this game and what had gone wrong in previous matches, and you were able to mention players and their role and their synergy or lack thereof. You were just, oh man.
5: Thank you.
14: You made us win.
5: You know what? I'll take it. I'll absolutely take it. Bongani Bingwa on 702 Breakfast this morning. It's 20 minutes to 6.
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5: Well, Lester Kivett, I'm having the best morning of my life. I'm going to finish my broadcast in 20 minutes. You have to start your shift in 20 minutes. Good morning.
15: And do I have the voice to do so? Immediately after the show, I'm getting a pen and paper, and I'm writing to the Director General in the Presidency. And the 2026 recipients of the Order of Ikamanga in gold will be Williams Mudau, Okon Mbukazi, Modiba Sithole, Mbata Maseko, Mofokeng Apollos Makgopa, Gos Chaini. It's going to be Indamani, Skabini, Sibisi, Cross, all of them. Special mention to the coaching staff, Helman Makalele and Hugo Bruce, Order of Ikamanga in gold. History made today, Africa.
5: Is this historic moment of us advancing to the round of 32 enough for the president to gift us a public holiday?
15: It will give us at least for this morning, it will give us a break from our problems.
5: That's true.
15: That's what sport does. And we can talk about the new opium of the masses. But for at least today, we will be putting aside harsh words to each other, and we will be celebrating a team who is doing us proud in the Western Hemisphere. I'm already tearing up here, because that's how excited I am for this team. And we play Canada again, and next, again, a winnable game. What after that? A quarterfinal. What after that? A semifinal. And whether we make it to a final or not, this will be the most celebrated men's senior national team that this country has ever seen.
5: And I imagine the logical question to ask, and I imagine it will be asked throughout the day, is this the best South African team we have seen? Look, we've had victory on the continent in 1996 in that historic victory. This, not to see this team entirely, but certainly a lot of these players took us to a bronze medal in a recent continental cup. This is the first time we're advancing to the knockout stages of the World Cup.
15: I would argue that we have to go back in history to see a total unit of a team. And I would say 96 AFCON, I would say 98 team to France. I would then maybe also argue 2002 Korea. I don't know. But this is a team that has brought us success in this competition, and that's what we should measure them up against. Already, they make history. Already, this is the most celebrated Bafana men's team in history. Remember, the women's team have already advanced to a knockout stage of the Women's World Cup. The men's team has never done that before, and I think that alone deserves high praise for them. That's what primarily we're going to be talking about today. Plenty of reaction. We want your calls. I also want to find out, do you go back to work after this? Do you still go to work? Well, I have to work for the next 3 hours.
5: I'm done. Literally in 16 minutes and 40 seconds and counting, I'll grab another cup of coffee and go and bask in the glory of this Thursday.
15: Still going to be speaking to some of our listeners who are sticking around. I also want to talk to Dr. Dale Ray about what can you do. She's the head of sleep science at UCT. If you have been up like me since 1 o'clock this morning and you still need to do a couple of meetings, you know, if it's not the Red Bull or some caffeinated drink or some coffee, what is it that you can do to try at least get you to a reasonable time later this afternoon where you can catch a nap? But also we will be focusing on the more serious issues that we are experiencing in South Africa after 7 o'clock. We're going to be talking about more than 500,000 private security officials coming into the fold when it comes to the concerns around the 30th of June. We're going to be speaking to members of the private security sector. And then I speak to, at 7:20, Dr. Keith Clute. He's the head of the Western Cape Health Department. We're going to talk about 90 EMS workers being attacked in the last year. But my primary focus is going to be on this historic Bafana team.
5: Lester Kivett, thank you very much. It was his crazy idea on Friday that gave rise and conception to this fantastic idea of inviting listeners to our studios in Greenpoint. 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
5: A little later than usual because of all the reaction we've been taking to the football, but it's time to find out what your weather outlook is for this beautiful, beautiful Thursday. And as always, Lehlonolo Tobela, forecaster with, it's not Lehlonolo, it's Puseletso. Puseletso Mofokeng, returning on weather duty today, senior forecaster with the South African Weather Services. Puseletso, unlike your colleague and your protege, Lehlonolo, I'm hoping that you are a fan of football and that you were watching that match and that you are a happy South African right now. Good morning.
16: I'm certainly happy, Africa. Good morning, and good morning to the listeners. I'm definitely happy. I woke my son up. I told him, you see, I told you the coach knows the football. He doesn't know what he did before with Cameroon. So, yes, I'm quite happy, and I'm happy with for Mama Joy, for that matter. I think she pushed and showed that she really, really loves football. Yeah, and congratulations to Bafana Bafana. We expect that we're going to win the next match. I don't think there's any trouble at all from my point of view. Canada won't stand. No. Anyway,
5: well, let's certainly hope so. Let me remind listeners that sunrise in Johannesburg today is going to conclude at 6:55, and in Cape Town it will be at 7:52. Are we going to have a good day, Puseletso?
16: Yes, we are generally going to have a good day. We are expecting fog patches mainly in the interior of the Eastern Cape, interior of KwaZulu-Natal, the Highveld of Mpumalanga, perhaps in Gauteng as well, including in the Free State. We're expecting fog patches. However, this fog is going to clear around about 8 o'clock. In terms of temperatures here in Gauteng, we're expecting them from 8 to 23 in Pretoria, 6 to 21 in Johannesburg, 3 to 21 in Soweto, and Vereeniging will see temperatures from 5 to 22. Otherwise, we are expecting partly cloudy conditions in Cape Town. Temperatures, they are expected to be from 14 to 21. In the Western Cape, generally we're going to see isolated to scattered showers and the thunder showers. I think the areas that will be excluded completely will be from Cape Agulhas, Hermanas, Cape Town, up to about Fredendal. There won't be any rainfall there. Otherwise, much of the Western Cape and Northern Cape will see isolated to scattered showers and the thunder showers. But we are also expecting a possibility for severe thunderstorms over the southwestern parts of the Northern Cape, areas like Sutherland, Fraser Beck, including the much of the eastern areas of the Western Cape. So that's where we're expecting severe thunderstorms that will be associated with localized flooding. Low-lying bridges obviously could actually be affected by such kind of rainfall. And there's also expectation for large amounts of small hail, and that could actually damage some structures. Africa and the listeners, that's about the forecast for today.
5: Thank you very much, Puseletso. Thank you very much, Good Squire. Have yourself a wonderful Thursday. Puseletso Mofokeng, senior forecaster, of course, with the South African Weather Services. We will be speaking to the Associate Professor of Sports History at Stellenbosch University, Dr. Francois Cleofas, in a few moments, just to reflect on how the game of football is more than just a game.
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12: This is Early Breakfast with Africa Milani.
5: And given that wonderful, wonderful goal by Maseko in the 63rd moment that enjoyed Eshibobo, there's only one song to reflect on today. It was a 1998 hit for us, a single by which South African Kwaito music group and featuring which South African football player was released in 1998 to obviously prepare us for the World Cup in 1998, which was hosted by France. It's going to be an easy one. It's Bragging Rights on this historic day in South Africa.
17: Peace.

0: Well, we couldn't have made it easier for you. Shibobo, the countdown, a successful 1998 South African single hit by which South African Kwaito music group, and featuring which South African football player? All you need to do is listen to the lyrics and you'd know the answers. Give me a call now on 021-446-0567 or 011-883-0702 for those bragging rights on this historic day when Bafana Bafana have qualified for the group of 32 in the FIFA World Cup for 2026.
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0: Do you even have a voice, Amor? Good morning.
2: Oh, very good morning, Africa. Can you hear my lovely voice? I do have a voice.
0: I can hear your lovely voice.
2: Unlike the lucky Kiptonians who got to wake up and come to the studios in Cape Town to watch the game, I couldn't do that. I mean, I had such FOMO thinking about how everything was going to play out. And because I love a vibe so much, I was just like, oh, they're going to have such a great time. But because I was in a very quiet home this morning, I just had to, reserve myself and my excitement and just hold it in so that I didn't make noise for the others who were still sleeping.
0: Well, well done to you. If you know that group and you know the featured soccer player, all you have to do is give us a call and all the bragging rights will be yours. What's happening on the roads?
2: Well, we do have an accident, Africa, reported in Cape Town. This is right near the N2 on Solaris Pass, so please be on the lookout there. While traveling in Philippi, traffic lights are out of order at Govanbeki Road and Luzuko Drive. If you were traveling in Gauteng, we've got some issues along the N3 North. Roadworks have been taking place along this route right as you approach Van Buren Road, causing heavy delays. And then there's also roadworks along the N1 South. This is now as you come out of the city of Tshwane towards Linwood Road. Please be on the lookout there and drive with care. We'll have more updates at the top of the hour. Stay tuned.
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0: And we have Komo from Hammanskraal, the first person to call in. It was a gift of a question for you, Komo. Name the South African Kwaito music group and the South African football player featured in the final countdown, Shibobo, which was a hit for us in 1998. Good morning.
6: Morning, there. Stop the commentator. It's TKZ featuring Benny McCarthy.
0: It is indeed. It is indeed, and it continues to be a song that makes us very, very happy indeed. Congratulations to you, Koma. I'm sure you're having a wonderful, wonderful Thursday morning, as the rest of us are. We should, by the way, say thank you very much to a whole host of people that made it possible for us to enjoy this watch party. The entire team from both Cape Talk and 702 for agreeing to this crazy, crazy idea, to the 40 listeners who came and enjoyed this historic moment with us. For my soccer analyst from Soccer Beat, Sizwe Umjakambebe, we are joined, of course, by Kieran Thompson on EWN Sports, Bungela Mafu from KFM 94.5's Breakfast Show. Jacob Mashoka from Car Talk came along. We should also say thank you very much to Google to Coffee for the coffee that they delighted with us today. We enjoyed some great Gatsby from Golden Dish. Nomu Brands, one of South Africa's leading independent food innovators, supplied us with the hot chocolate today. Barrel of Monkey SA, the easygoing hard settler, enjoying cheeky cocktails from them. And Strand Quick Spa for their bakery of muffins and other pastries for us to enjoy. Let's finish off our special show today, speaking to the Associate Professor of Sports History at Stellenbosch University. That's Dr. Francois Cleofas. Francois, I imagine you were watching the match. Let's reflect on what the collective experience of enjoying and celebrating victories such as this means for South Africa. Good morning.
7: Good morning. I didn't watch the match. But the World Cup, it is a fantastic experience. It's a place where countries in the world can come and showcase their best soccer that they have. But we must never forget that you can't divorce the politics outside the game with the game itself. So although Bafana might be a good team and Bafana might excel, our country is experiencing some pretty bad times right now. So while we enjoy the game, and we must enjoy the game, it is a very nice experience, we must never lose sight of the fact that the soccer team comes from a troubled space back home.
0: And that's important to reflect on. I mean, we are, I suppose, readying ourselves for whatever protest action might take place on Tuesday, the 30th of June, in opposition to illegal immigration, and we certainly are worrying about that. But for today, and maybe Sunday, can we just celebrate being South African?
7: Yes, of course we can. We can, and we must. We must look at the game, and we must enjoy the game. But those other issues that we spoke about now, and there's more, corruption is running wild, and also corruption within Bafana is also there. So while we enjoy the game for that few minutes, we must never forget that there are also other pressing concerns that we have to deal with.
0: That's true. Dr. Francois Cleofas, thank you very much indeed for your time and your input this morning. Associate Professor of Sports History at Stellenbosch University. We seriously need to start thinking about who succeeds our coach, Hugo Bruce. He did indicate that this will be his swan song with Bafana Bafana. He's done a sterling job, in my opinion, in getting us to the round of 32 at the FIFA World Cup. What an amazing, amazing morning it has been. Thank you very much for joining us and for being company with us the last 3 hours. Bongani Bingo on 702 Breakfast, Lester Kivett on Cape Talk. We'll continue with your analysis and reflection on what is an historic day when it comes to football. Have a wonderful, wonderful Thursday. It's 6 o'clock.
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8: From the depths of despair, South Africa qualify for the knockout rounds for the first time in their history.
9: Bafana Bafana make history and an appeal to South Africans to unite against anti-immigrant sentiment. Good morning, I'm Aurélie Kalinga. Bafana Bafana are through to the knockout stages for the first time in South Africa's history. It's an historic morning for the country, who beat Korea 1-0 to advance to the last 32 of the World Cup.
8: South Africa trying to find a way forward. It's fallen once again to Maseko! And this time it sticks!
9: It was 22-year-old Thapelo Maseko with the goal in the 63rd minute to keep the country's World Cup dream alive.
8: And just look at the celebrations for South Africa. Their hopes reignited through the man doing all the work.
9: South Africa finished runners-up in Group B and advanced with Mexico, who beat Czech Republic. Here's coach Hugo Bruce.
10: I don't know. I know how it feels, but it's very difficult to explain how it feels. It's a fantastic experience. It was so tough today, but we played a very good game. We had chances. And technically, I think we made it very good.
9: DA leader Jordan Heil-Lewis has made an appeal to South Africans to unite against anti-migrant sentiment that's threatening to disrupt in major cities next week. Heil-Lewis says he reached out to President Cyril Ramaphosa yesterday in an effort to work together across provincial and local governments to prevent violence and protect communities. The Cape Town mayor says the country must be honest about the real source of the crisis it's facing, and it cannot be placed at the feet of vulnerable people selling vegetables on the street.
11: It is an economy that does not grow, and a state that does not work, and a government that has failed to create jobs, secure our borders, fight crime, and deliver basic services.
9: Heil-Lewis has appealed to South Africans not to be drawn into the hatred against foreign nationals or to share messages that inflame fear.
11: This is a moment for every government to show that the law still means something in our country, because that is what real government does. Our responsibility as a government is to protect people, uphold the law, and keep order.
9: The Western Cape is seeking additional funding to support disaster recovery efforts following the severe storms which ripped through the province last month. Premier Alan Windey chaired a cabinet meeting yesterday where ministers were briefed on preliminary damage costs, an estimation of more than 9 billion rand, which exceeds the province's available budget. The Premier says provincial departments have already submitted funding requests to national government, while the provincial treasury is proposed using its unforeseen and unavoidable reserve. Carlo Peterson has more.
12: Western Cape Premier Alan Windey says provincial departments have been authorized to reprioritize existing budgets and fast-track procurement to speed up response efforts. Windey says while reserve funding will help, it will only cover part of the costs, and securing further financial support is critical. The Premier spokesperson, Regan Thaw.
13: The financial impact extends across multiple departments, which adds urgency to the response. The government is committed to doing everything possible to ensure that recovery efforts continue without delay.
12: Windey says the province will continue engaging national government and exploring long-term measures to strengthen disaster resilience. Carlo Peterson, Eyewitness News.
9: Parliament's impeachment committee wants a say in who should be appointed to lead evidence in President Cyril Ramaphosa's impeachment hearing. In a break from tradition, the committee says it will submit its shortlist to Speaker Toko Didiza for discussion with the Solicitor General. Committee Chairperson Makashule Gana has given political parties 10 days to make their suggestions, with parties saying they're open to lobbying one another to come up with an agreed list. Lindsay Dentlinger reports.
14: The impeachment committee says it doesn't want to leave it solely up to the Speaker and Parliament's legal unit to decide on an advocate to lead evidence related to the US dollars stored and then stolen from President Cyril Ramaphosa's Palapala farm in 2020. Drawing comparisons between Parliament's evidence leader in the ad hoc committee investigating police corruption, Norman Arensa, and the chief evidence leader at the Matlanga Commission of Inquiry, Matthew Chaskelson, MKP parliamentary leader John Schlope said the committee should agree on the type of lawyer they want.
15: Advocate Chaskelson is more robust, he's aggressive, he's objective at the same time. But Arensa was more laid back, more passive. in the ad hoc committee.
14: The ATM's Vuyozungula cautioned against considering advocates who are or have been involved in cases related to the Palapala matter. A proposal by the UAT for lawyers to be vetted before appointment, however, did not find favour with the majority of parties. Lindsay Dentlinger, Eyewitness News, Parliament.
9: And Venezuela's interim leader has declared a state of emergency after two massive earthquakes caused buildings in the capital to crumble and forced the closure of the country's main airport. The quakes triggered panic in the capital and drove people onto the streets. It's not clear if there's been any fatalities. Gold is trading at $4,188.85 an ounce. The rand's at 16.42 to the dollar, 21.71 to the pound, 18.82 to the euro. Brent crude oil is at $79.35 a barrel.
2: On Solari's Pass, in the direction of Rabo, officials busy with an accident involving a truck. That's before the horseshoe bend that the end to is closed at Solari's Pass Road and at Rabo.
16: In the world of sport, history for Hugo Bross and Bafana Bafana at the FIFA World Cup. Proceedings in Groups B and C wrapped up last night with Brazil, Morocco and Switzerland among the big winners, and England booked their place in the semi-finals of the Women's T20 World Cup with last night's win at Lord's.
9: Cape Town's partly cloudy, becoming fine with a light southeaster, a low of 12 and a high of 21 degrees. The breaking story in EWN this hour, Bafana Bafana are through to the knockout stages for the first time in the country's history.
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17: South Africa trying to find a way forward. It's fallen once again to Maseko! And this time it sticks! Chance after chance after chance! And now the goal! And just look at the celebrations for South Africa. Their hopes reignited through the man doing all the work through the first 62 minutes of this game.
18: It has been 1 hour and I am back. With tears in my eyes. Bafana Bafana creating history for the first time ever for a men's senior team qualifying for a knockout round of a FIFA World Cup. If you don't know what that means, you don't know ball. I will have several guests with me who do know a thing about ball, football, as we, for the majority of this show, we celebrate, we herald this Bafana Bafana team. Everything from football analysis to an octopus at the Two Oceans Aquarium who got his prediction wrong, to people who are going to help you make it through your day, because if you were like us, you've been up since 2 o'clock this morning in preparation for Bafana Bafana making history.
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17: From the depths of despair, South Africa qualify for the knockout rounds for the first time in their history. The Retirement Party is on hold. Hugo Broos will be on the touchline once again.
18: Religion is the sigh of the oppressed creature. It's the heart of a heartless world. It is the soul of soulless conditions. It is the opium of the masses. Karl Marx understood something profound. People need something to believe in, not because they are weak, but because life is hard. And when the weight of the world settles on our shoulders, we search for something that lifts our eyes above the horizon. For some, it is faith. For others, it is music. For others still, It is the beautiful game, and nowhere is that more true in South Africa, because ours is a country that asks much of its people. A country where too many wake up at dawn and return after dark. A country where hope is something and sometimes tested by crime and corruption and unemployment and division. A country where the headlines too often tell us what is broken. And then comes football. And suddenly, for 96 painstaking minutes, we are not black, we are not white, we are not rich, we are not poor. Not from Cape Town, not from Joburg, not from Durban, not from Mthatha. We're not ANC, we're not DA, we're not EFF or anyone else. We are simply South African and those who love this country. 23 players in gold carrying the dreams of 60 million people. And now, look at what they have done. Not in our imagination, not in some distant dream. In reality, feel it. It is here. And for the first time in our history, Bafana Bafana have reached the knockout stages of a men's World Cup. Let that sink in. For generations, South Africans have waited for this moment. Children kick balls made of plastic bags in dusty streets, dreaming of this. I was told stories, 1998, 2002. We wondered what football glory would look like. When would we return to a 1996 heyday? We have endured heartbreaks, false dawns, near misses. And now this team has done what no South African men's side has ever done before history. Not tomorrow, not one day. It is today, because football is more than a game. It's memory, it's identity, it's possibility. And years from now, people will forget our political arguments. What is our argument of this week? We'll forget about the scandals. We'll forget about the outrage, the endless noise. And they will remember this team. Where were you on the 25th of June, 2026, when Bafana made history? We here at our Cape Talk studios, we embraced strangers, people.

0: there can still be unity. I want to ask you, where were you between 3 and 5 a.m. on the 25th of June? Where did you watch Bafana Bafana make history? 021-446-0567. Drop me a WhatsApp, 072-567-1567.
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0: We are coming down. You can hear in my voice, it is rattled, it is weary, but it will endure for the next 3 hours of the show. We've come off a watch party with about 50 listeners. We've asked you all week, where do you want to watch? We invited you here, and we want to thank all of our listeners who've come through, supported our team with us, and also to the many, many really good friends of the show and the station, Guguletu Coffee, Golden Dish. We had Gatsby's at 4 o'clock this morning. Nomu Brands, who provided us with hot chocolate. Also Strand Quick Spa, freshly baked muffins at 3 o'clock this morning. We want to thank all our friends of the show. But where were you? 021-446-0567. Still with me? They haven't left. David Jacob, Cesar Mbebe, football analysts and watchers in their own right. Cesar, just very quickly, I have to get to Aurelie. 60 seconds. How do you feel this morning?
2: Yo. It's how I feel. Relieved, happy, emotional. And I'm glad I was here. I'm glad I was here to witness it. So many milestones to talk about when it comes to Bafana. I still have to decide where this ranks, Leicester. I still have to decide. I don't know where it ranks. Right now it's number one, but I also remember 96. I remember 98. I'm so glad it was a Shibobo.
0: David Jacobs, you were on with us yesterday, and you wrote a very sober piece that said, South Africans, let us temper some of our emotions. We may be a strong domestically, but internationally, South Africa is quite a minnow in international football. We need to remain sober in that, especially as we are now in the knockout rounds. But how does this feel for you?
3: This is definitely euphoria. I think he had the weight, or Bafana had the weight of South Africa on their shoulders. And today they just showed they can carry us through with that amazing type of play, the link play. They just looked so much better. And I want to tell people we are South Africans first, like you said, and we support Bafana all the way, but the job is not done. We see how they play, we see how they perform, and we are patiently waiting for the next game. We are here to support.
0: Canada, 9 p.m., Sunday night. It is a date. Aurelie from the Eyewitness News team. Is there anything else to talk about today? I know you want to get through the morning papers with the real issues, but this is a real issue. Where were you this morning?
4: I was on my way to work. And I heard about the historic moments. Now, that's the only story that really matters this morning on EWN, Bafana Bafana, through to the knockout stages for the first time in the country's history. So you'll find that on our website as well. And yeah, other stories, DA leader Jordan Hill-Lewis, he had a briefing yesterday, made an appeal to South Africans to unite against anti-migrant sentiment. That story on the national shutdown also being covered in the Business Day. Retailers are being told to brace for the anti-migrant shutdown. That's the Consumer Goods Council of South Africa, representing some of the country's largest retailers, warning members to prepare for possible disruptions during anti-immigrant protests on June 30th.
0: We will be talking to Muhammad Varasha, is the head of Vision Tactical's medical response team. We are talking about late in the show after 7 o'clock how the security industry has been roped in along with SAPS to prepare for June 16th. All that in our next hour, but we are focusing on football this morning. Let me just quickly go to a good friend. He's a Mexican, Ivan Pesh. Good morning. How are you doing? Ivan, are you with us?
5: I'm with you. Good morning, Kate. I'm incredibly excited, Lester. I haven't been this excited anytime near in my lifetime. 9 out of 9 points, clean sheet. We're ahead of the group. Congrats to Bafana as well.
0: Well done to Mexico. Mexico also beating Checha in their game. Was it 3-0 at the end? I wasn't really focused on that. I was focused on Bafana. But what a change. I don't know if you've watched any of the Bafana highlights. But

0: the difference in that first game, that opening game against Mexico, and now heading into a second round for the first time ever? What do you make of it?
1: Yeah, I think you found your legs in the tournament. I think you guys had a great game today. I honestly couldn't watch the game in general, but I think I'm excited for your game against Canada. Canada's a beatable opponent, and the game on Sunday will be something to look out for.
0: And you know what that means? Canada, it's a winnable game. Do you know what that means, Sizwe? A quarter final for Bafana Bafana. 19 minutes past 6 o'clock. Here's your eyewitness traffic.
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0: Why are people in traffic, Charlene? Because they should have either been here with us or watching at home. We are celebrating the rest of the day. Didn't they hear?
3: I don't think they got the memo.
0: It's a public holiday.
3: And those that are in traffic, they're leaving from the studios to go home to get to work, Lester. That's actually what's happening. If you are in Valhalla, there's an accident on Symphony Way and Erica Drive. And if you're on Prince George Drive North, there's also an accident that's just before Joe Marks Boulevard causing delays. And Solaris Pass in the direction of Rabaul, there was an accident involving a truck before the Horseshoe Bend. That has been cleared and the roadway reopened. So good news if you're heading up Solaris Pass. If you're on Hospital Bend incoming, be on the lookout for a vehicle broken down in the left lane. And then on Nelson Mandela Boulevard, there's also a vehicle broken down in the left lane at Rudderblom Road. More Eyewitness News traffic in 15 minutes.
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0: Clear skies, sunny, sunshine, happiness, at least for all of us Bafana Bafana fans. Let it, we have a vuvuzela, yo, sees, we let it go. Do it. Okay, no, he's still recovering. There we go. Okay, it's clear skies for Cape Town and surrounding regions. This morning, the metro with an overnight low of 14, reaching a high of 21, along with a light south-southeasterly. Sunrise will be at 8 minutes to 8 o'clock this morning. Sunset at 14 minutes to 6. Par with a high of 24. Stellenbosch, 23. Worcester expecting a maximum of 21. Malmesbury, 23. Out in the Cedarburg, Clan William, a high of 24. Fredendal, 23 degrees. But on the west coast, Langebaan, a forecast high of 23, partly cloudy in the morning, and that thing clears late in the afternoon, along with a very light southwesterly. In the Overstrand, in Hermanus, you can expect a maximum of 20 degrees, cloudy skies in the morning, then clears late in the afternoon, the wind there a moderate east-southeasterly. But your outlook for tomorrow on Friday, it's a foggy start in the morning, followed by clear skies, an overnight low of 12, reaching a high of 19 degrees, the wind a light southerly, sunrise at 8 minutes to 8 o'clock. But other parts of your country, Johannesburg, 21, Pretoria, 23, Durban, 25, and Quebec with a maximum of 19 degrees.
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0: Let me go to Monterrey, Mexico now on the line. Our champion of champion on social media, Rory Petzer. What was it like being in that stadium, particularly with Maseko's goal and most definitely with that final whistle?
9: My champion, I was saying earlier, I'm speechless, but I have so many words at the same time. It was an unbelievable moment, an unbelievable day. I can't explain. The first half went... like, we had shots on goal that should have been goals, and their words were like, no, it's going to be one of those days when we should have scored and we're not going to score. And then we came back second half, Maseko, bah, back of the net. I can't even explain to you how wild we went as South Africans. There were 15 of us, or no, 20 of us South Africans sitting together, and I can't even explain. In fact, the video's on my Instagram, go watch. And I was lucky enough, also, I was recording when we scored the goal. So that goal is on my Instagram with all the celebration. It is just, I've never seen South Africans go that wild in my whole entire life. It was just tears, hugging, and tears, and hugging, and tears, and hugging, because... I'll tell you one thing. Yesterday in Mexico, there was an event we went to, and Dr. Danny Udon said, this is the biggest game of Bafana Bafana's history. And it is. And it has been. And they came out tonight knowing that is the biggest game. And they had this sort of, they could have sort of felt the magnitude, because I feel like they arrived at the World Cup in the second half of the last game. They weren't so good for the first game, not so good, with two red cards. Yeah. And conceding two goals. The first half against Czech, not so good. Second half, fantastic. And they came out, yo, they were playing like they wanted to win, and they were playing like they believed in themselves. And they were playing like the Bafana Bafana that we know they can play like. It was just, I can't even explain to you, just being at that stadium, like, it'll be the best moment, sporting moments of my whole life. Like,
0: Rory, I'll tears, never forget this. Tears never. In Monterrey, tears definitely in Cape Town and South Africa. But if I look at the stadium, and I see plenty of Mexican supporters of the games in Mexico, but definitely a majority of Korean fans in their red. Yes. What do you think it meant for Ronwin and the boys to have South African support in those stands?
9: No, I think absolutely. I think for them, I think the fact that they knew there were South Africans there, and the fact that Gayton McKenzie, Department of Arts, Sports, Arts and Culture, and all the sponsors sent lucky fans to the game, and we've been publicizing it. They knew there were fans in that stadium, and there were actually lots of South Africans. I met South Africans from Los Angeles, Australia, New Zealand, all over the world, and there was majority Korea support in the stadium, and lots of Mexico support, and Mexico was shouting for South Africa, so we got lots of support. And every time Mexico scored a goal against Czech, it came up on the big screen, and everyone went crazy like we just won the World Cup. Like, as I can't even, like it was just, there's no way to explain it. And I haven't seen Bafana Bafana play like that in a while. Like, they just played like they wanted to win, and we were worried because, of course, Mokwena wasn't there. He got two yellow cards, he was out. So we're stressing about that. Please, we can win. We can win.
0: And we can win against Canada. Rory Petzer is in the stands at Monterrey. He witnessed live Bafana Bafana creating history. Sizwe, that goal by Maseko. Plenty of chances. Easily, by that stage, South Africa could have already been 3-0. This was a game that was so different from that opener against Mexico.
10: The same kind of chance after chance. In the first half, he cuts in, it gets blocked. I thought it's not going to happen for him. At one stage, we're saying, try it with your right. We're ready for him to try something different. So glad that he insisted. You know, this is the other thing about this Bafana team. They have a first gear, second gear, plan A, plan B, and hunger to just walk through that wall or push through that wall. Because sometimes it's difficult. You can try to have skill. You can try to manipulate the situation. But to force it through, to force it through, to go that one level up, it felt like, you know when the Springbok forwards are almost at the line, and you can see they need to swing the ball. They need to swing it, but they find some way to just push through. I'm really, really proud of Bafana that we didn't need finesse to get it done. We did it because it's hard to do it at the world stage.
0: David, I got ahead of myself. I said we were in the quarterfinals. Cizwe agreed with me. But after the group of 32, we go to the group of 16. I think that's just testament to hope is a very bitter pull. But when it works, it works. And Sunday is a winnable game against Canada.
11: Yes, we're going to have everything against us. They are obviously one of the hosts. But that's the thing that you can use. The unpredictability of Bafana right now is that they can come up with a plan B or a plan C or gear one and a second gear. And that's amazing for me. I just want to touch on something. Today, the coach of South Korea made a big mistake with Son, not playing him as the captain and bringing him in on the second half. I think that was a big tactical mistake. And once Canada does the same thing and underestimate Bafana, they'll probably learn the same thing again.
0: So what does this mean in terms of the psychology of a team? Because just like with many of our other codes, with cricket, there's the monkey on the back of not succeeding in finals of competitions. For Bafana Bafani in 98, 2000, 2010, the monkey on the back was getting out of the group stages. Now they can put that aside. Now they can play with relative freedom because you know what? We've already seen the pinnacle of South African football.
11: Yeah, look, that's achievable right now. And now for the next generation, that shouldn't be an issue anymore. Mm. We are supposed to qualify for the next round. Mm. We are supposed to go further. So for all the sons that played before, the Benny McCarthy's, the Sean Bartlett's, the Lucas Radebes, the Philemon Masingas, this is to show that they are working on what you've done.
0: Yeah.
11: So we are progressing, and I'm super excited.
0: David Jacobs, Cizwe Mbebe, they've been with us since about 2:30 this morning for our watch party. What are your thoughts? Where were you when Bafana scored, entered into history, and ultimately qualified for the first time ever of a knockout round in a FIFA World Cup? 021-446-0567. Just after 6:30, here's Eyewitness News and Orally.
12: Thanks, Lester. Good morning. Bafana are through to the knockout stages for the first time in the country's history. This has been an historic morning for South Africa, who beat Korea 1-0 to advance to the last 32 of the World Cup. It was 22-year-old Thapelo Maseko with the goal in the 63rd minute to keep the country's World Cup dream alive. South Africa finished runners-up in Group B and advanced with Mexico, who beat Czech Republic. Here's Bafana coach Hugo Broos.
13: I don't know. I know how it feels, but it's very difficult to explain how it feels. It's a fantastic experience. It was so tough today, but we played a very good game. We had chances. And technically, I think we made it very good.
12: Two people have been killed and three others wounded in what's believed to be a gang-related shooting in Malmesbury. Police say four gunmen fired shots from a car and fled the scene yesterday. Spokesperson Ndake Gwala.
14: Malmesbury police responded to a shooting incident which left two people dead and three injured, one of which is a female. The incident occurred at the corner of Tingi Tingi and Kivit Street in West Bend, Malmesbury on Wednesday, 24 June. According to reports, the victims were standing inside a yard when four suspects in a white Golf opened fire and fled.
12: The Mitchells Plain United Residents Association says tougher consequences are needed for those convicted of murder and sexual offences. The call follows the sentencing of a man to 26 years direct imprisonment for the gang-related fatal shooting of two men in Beacon Valley in 2024. The association's Linda Jones says while the conviction brings some measure of justice, there's little reason to celebrate.
15: I'm not happy with the 26 years. I am happy that the perpetrator was sentenced and that the partial justice has been served and that the victim family can have a little bit of relief of not coming to court on a monthly basis to sit in the courtroom and just to hear that the matter has been postponed.
12: She adds that despite overcrowding in the country's prisons, stronger sentences are needed to deter violent crime.
15: we need to tell and give a message to the perpetrators out there that they won't see the daylight ever again if they do commit a murder or a sexual offense. Because our criminals are overruling our law. Our criminals know that they can be set free on technicalities. They know how to manipulate the system.
12: A new study by environmental researchers showed despite widespread pollution in False Bay, current contamination levels are not causing immediate ecological harm. The findings, published in the Marine Pollution Bulletin, confirm pharmaceuticals, pesticides and metals are present on the seabed throughout the bay. Scientists say the pollution is linked to sewage discharge, urban development and harbour activity. Carlo Peterson has more.
16: Environmental and chemistry professor Leslie Patrick says while risk levels remain below international thresholds, there's a need for caution.
17: Smaller things get eaten by bigger things, and in that way, the contamination amplifies as it goes up the food chain.
16: The city's deputy mayor and MACO member for spatial planning and environment, Eddie Andrews, says there's no need for immediate concern.
18: The report found contaminant levels remain below thresholds associated with ecological risk and are not currently causing adverse ecological effects.
16: Andrews says the city will continue monitoring water quality in the bay and investing to protect its marine environment. Carlo Peterson, Eyewitness News.
12: Cape Town's partly cloudy, becoming fine with a light southeaster, reaching a high of 21 degrees. The top story, Bafana Bafana are through to the knockout stages for the first time in the country's history.
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3: In Val Harbour, still that earlier accident scene on Symphony Way and Erica Drive, so you can expect delays approaching the intersection. And on Prince George Drive North, there's that accident that's just before Joe Marks Boulevard, and that's causing delays from Military Road. And then just a reminder that Solaris Pass, that's reopened. That earlier accident involving a truck has been cleared and the roadway reopened, but you can expect delays on the R44 Clarence Drive as people were using that as the alternative. On Hospital Bend incoming, there's a vehicle broken down in the left lane, and on Nelson Mandela Boulevard there's also a vehicle broken down in the left lane at Roodeblom Road. More Eyewitness News traffic in 15 minutes.
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0: 24 minutes to 7 o'clock. We had about 35 listeners with us this morning for our World Cup watch party, including the parents of one Kieran Thompson. So you're going to hand over your script, Kieran, and you can give it directly to Julian. Morning, Dad. How are you?
19: Good morning to you, Lester, and your listeners.
0: Julian,
19: I'm very well.
0: How do you feel about this morning?
19: Amazing. The vibe, the atmosphere, it was awesome. Thank you very, very much for having us here. And, I mean, when we missed that first goal, I won't say it was a miss, but the keeper was in the way. But when the goal went in, the roof of this building came down.
0: Yeah, and look, you've been around for a bit longer than me. What does this feel like as someone who has watched football his entire life, seeing a South African men's national team qualify, reaching the peak of our involvement in competition so far?
19: Lester, first of all, to the haters that says Bafana can't go anywhere, can't do anything. What now? We go on to the next round. I think we can go to the round of 16 as well.
0: Yeah,
19: we've got the good coach, the players. We might just give them the belief, and they will do us proud.
0: And we'll know our fate Sunday night, 11 o'clock, when that final whistle against Canada will blow. From Thompson Senior to Thompson Junior. Good morning, Kieran. How are you feeling?
20: Good morning, Lester. I am absolutely buzzing. I always knew this was possible. I've been the biggest supporter of Hugo Broos and the side since day one. I've seen the process. I've followed the journey. And to see it bearing fruit the way it did this morning, so rewarding.
0: They say journalism is the first draft of history. So this morning, for the first time on Cape Talk on the 25th of June, tell us the history that was made this morning.
20: Yeah, indeed. There's no other place to start than in Monterrey, Mexico, where Hugo Broos and Bafana Bafana made history by qualifying for the knockout phase of a FIFA World Cup for the very first time. Tapelo Maseko proved to be the match winner with his strike in the 63rd minute, which was South Africa's first goal in open play at the World Cup in 16 years. Let's hear from South Africa's match winner.
21: It feels like a dream, you know.
1: But credit to all the gents, credit to everyone today, to the fans, they gave their all, and yeah, this win is just for those who supported us and for those who actually didn't support us too, because honestly they said we have a 7% chance of getting out of the group, and yet here we are. So we're thankful for everyone, support back home, South Africans, and yeah, we keep going.
20: And there we are. Well said, Tapelo. Now, that result coupled with Mexico's 3-0 win over Czechia means that Bafana finished as runners-up in Group A with that clash, or with a clash, rather, against co-host Canada scheduled for Sunday. And I tend to think that we'll be a little bit well-prepared for that, having played Mexico in that first game. Meanwhile, in the overnight action, Brazil beat Scotland 3-0 to top Group C. Morocco claimed a 4-2 win that saw them come second in the group, while Scotland face an anxious wait to see if they'll qualify for the round of 32. Meanwhile, in Group B, Switzerland scored a 2-1 win over Canada to take top spot, while Bosnia and Herzegovina beat Qatar 3-1 to boost their chances of securing one of those best third-place spots. Over to the cricketing world now, England beat the West Indies by 38 runs at Lord's last night to seal their place in the semi-finals of the Women's T20 World Cup. Just a reminder that the Proteas women are back in action tonight as their push for the semi-finals continue. They take on the Netherlands with play getting underway at Bristol at 7:30. And finally, we blow the whistle in the final whistle, that is, in the world of rugby, where Springbok scrum off Faf de Klerk has been named as captain of the Barbarian side, with Bok teammate Vincent Koch starting in the front row for Saturday's clash against Wales. Kieran Thompson, Eyewitness News Sport.
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21: 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I'm Michael Owen. 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
0: Xavier in Wynberg, good morning. What are your thoughts?
27: Hi, good morning, Leicester. How are you doing?
0: I'm very good. You're not from South Africa, yeah?
27: No, I'm French. I've been living in Cape Town for 23 years, and I'm a teacher at the French school.
0: Okay. And what are your thoughts on Bafana this morning?
27: I think it's absolutely amazing. You know, every Sunday I spend my time with my boy. My boy's playing for Hot Bay United.
0: Ah.
27: And seeing all these boys, you know, coming from South Africa, all these young boys. And for me, I'm very emotional today. It's such a good thing because they've got hope. And I think the Bafana is a big hope for them.
0: Yeah, Xavier, you, like anyone who has decided to live and put in the work in South Africa, whether you've been here for 6 months or whether you've been here for 23 years, this country means something to you. And what do you think? And yes, sport won't solve our problems, but for a moment, at least for this moment, we're top of the world, aren't we?
27: Yes, I think so. I think so. And to be honest, I think I've got a lot of Canadian friends already messaging me this morning. And I think we've got a big chance to go to the round of 16. A big, big chance. And I think it's going to happen.
0: I have a friend who works for the Canadian Broadcasting Company and Corporation, and he's just sent me a message of how the CBC, the Canadian Broadcasting Corporation, is having now a discussion of how to pronounce South African names as they prepare to face us on Sunday night. Xavier in Wynberg. Xavier in Wynberg, what's your thoughts? Where were you just after 5 this morning where Bafana Bafana scored their goal and then later qualified for the first time ever for the round of 32? I've been up since 1 o'clock this morning. I've been excited. I've been here at our office since 2 o'clock. We have listeners, ooh, some are still around, in fact, who have been here since 2:30. It's going to be a long day. I still have 2.5 hours of radio to do. David Donde of Truth Coffee. Is coffee going to be my friend today?
4: It's definitely going to be your friend. It's going to be a survival mechanism.
0: Just if I look at my diary, I have the show. I have a meeting, a recording at 9:30, a meeting at 11, a meeting at 12. I'll only be home after 2. So is it straight shots of espresso or would double shot flat whites do?
4: I think you've got to stagger it over time. So I'm going to go with the flat white. The espresso for that first morning dip and then stick with the flat white. But if you've got a real emergency, I've got another option for you. It's called involuntary clairvoyance. And what we do is we take a filter coffee and we tuck a espresso in there. And if that doesn't get you going, well, I think you need one of those car chargers, the remote things too.
0: I'm operating on pure adrenaline. I'll get a fix come 7 o'clock when I catch Bongani's eyes from Google Air to coffee. But this morning, did you watch this morning? What does it mean for you?
4: I didn't watch. You know, these days I don't do overnight radio anymore, so I get to sleep in at night. But I am proud that the world's going to learn our names and how to pronounce our names, and that's never a bad thing, and that's exciting. But there is another thing one could try with coffee, and I'm not advocating for it, but a lot of people swear by putting creatine in your coffee, or just taking creatine, and the caffeine and the creatine it generally help a lot of people, or said to help a lot of people with alertness through the day. So
0: okay, it's
4: going to
0: take
4: that as well.
0: It's going to take people like Bongani. It may take one of your guys at Truth. If I am that side of the town later this afternoon, I may just get my recharge there. David Dondi of Truth Coffee. Since what time have you been up? I'm buzzing. I've been up since 1 o'clock. Got to the office at 2. Listeners started arriving for our watch party round about 2:30, and we've been buzzing ever since. 021-446-0567. Let me go to the phone lines now. And Heather Wears is the comms manager of the Two Oceans Aquarium. And yesterday, there was a little bit of a trick by one of the exhibitions. They have an octopus called Cherry. And Cherry has been making predictions for this World Cup. And sorry for Heather, but Cherry got it wrong yesterday. Good morning, Heather. Cherry chose Korea.
5: Yeah, she did. Very solidly chose Korea.
0: just how long have you been doing the predictions? But it's not just something that is fun and nice to see for World Cup. There's obviously the awareness around the sentience of your octopus creatures at the Two Oceans.
5: Absolutely. I mean, the predictions were something that when the World Cup started for the first Bafana game, our social media and Octopus team, actually, they were the ones that were really keen for it. So haven't been doing it for ages. But if we think about it as part of our enrichment program for animals like the octopus, we've been doing it ever since we've had octopus. So it's very much part of our enrichment program. Every morning, the keepers that look after the octopus, they do these enrichment activities with the octopus to kind of keep them moving in a more sort of wild space while they're with us at the aquarium. So if you want to think about the predictions in that way, we always do predictions with the octopus.
0: So when is then the prediction for Sunday night's game? When will you do that? I'd like to be there and give Cherry a piece of my mind, make sure he makes the right prediction this time.
5: Absolutely. I mean, I must say, I'm not so sure we were as positive as some of the others about Bafana bringing out this incredible historic win. So I need to talk to our team, and we'll definitely be in contact with you and let you know. I mean, we actually didn't have a plan for it, to be 100% honest. But that doesn't mean that we can't do it.
0: Cherry should be then be careful, eh? Better make better predictions next
5: time. Yeah, I don't know whether that clam inside the South Korea jar just smells a little yummier than the clam inside the South Africa jar.
0: Heather Wears, she's the comms manager at the Two Oceans Aquarium, 021-446-0567. It's 10 minutes to 7 o'clock.
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6: Thanks, Lester. In Balha, there's still that earlier accident on Symphony Way and Erica Drive causing delays approaching the intersection. And if you're on Prince George Drive North, there's that accident before Joe Marks Boulevard, and traffic is slowing down from Military Road. Received a WhatsApp from MD saying that there's a crash on the corner of Stellenbosch Arterial and the R300. It's under the bridge and officials are on scene. And on Hospital Wend incoming, there is a vehicle broken down in the left lane, and on Nelson Mandela Boulevard incoming at Rudeblum Road. More Eyewitness News traffic in 15 minutes.
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0: With Mateo Quaripi, industry must accept there will be a productivity dip today. People have been up since witching hour to watch history.
8: Yeah, no, that win hopefully also spurs on consumers spending a little bit more and helping the economy on. Of course, we haven't been doing well in terms of economic data, but on the field, South Africa doing the work, and with all the cheer and joy, hopefully we'll be seeing more tills ringing around the country. We start there in terms of that economic data. South African workers are having a harder time paying their bills because their pay raises aren't keeping up with inflation. According to the latest Pay Inc. Net Salary Index, the average take-home pay rose slightly in May in 2026. High fuel prices, inflation, higher interest rates have, however, reduced consumer spending power. A real take-home pay has fallen to its lowest level in about 2 years, putting more strain on household budgets and slowing consumer spending. The impact is already being felt in the market, with the household spending more on essentials such as transport, housing, utilities, and food, while cutting back on discretionary expenses like dining out. Now, there may be some relief ahead, however. Lower global oil prices rises could lead to fuel price cuts in July and August, easing inflation pressures and improving consumer confidence in the months to come. Now, despite this, economists warn that economic uncertainty remains high and businesses are likely to remain cautious about hiring and investment for the rest of 2026. But who knows, maybe if Fafana goes all the way, we'll see the economy also turn around. Then, looking at the markets and how they performed yesterday, a bit of a weaker day for the JSE. The All Share down 1,806 points. Industrials, the only index really performing yesterday, up more than 1%. Banking stocks up 1.7%. Mining shares up more than 5%. Alphamin was that down 9%. Tungela down 7%. Sasol down 5.7%. With Harmony also amongst the losers, down 5% yesterday. The Rand clawing back some gains against the US dollar this morning at 16 Rand 54, at 18 Rand 81 against the euro, and you'll need 21 Rand 80 cents to get a British pound. Price of gold below that $4,000 mark at $3,997 an ounce, while platinum is up more than 1% at $1,571. Brent crude at $72 a barrel. More business after 7:30.
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9: Like the Cape Talk page to stay up to date.
0: Ashton says, good morning, Lester. I'm a bit too emotional to send a voice note because I tend to cry every time I think about the result and what it means for us. If I could bottle this feeling, I would. I just want South Africa to work and be great, and Bafana Bafana to be great, because we know they can be. And so when we aren't reaching our potential, it hurts. And we do, and when we do, we achieve greatness. You're so right, Ashton. Really appreciate the message. Bruce must now get dual citizenship for Belgium and South Africa, if not the very least, the Order of Ikamanga, at least in gold. Dr. Del Rey from the Sleep Center at UCT. David was talking to us earlier, giving his tips of how you can stay awake if you've been up since 1:30. Still have to have a couple of meetings today. As a sleep scientist, you usually follow what people do when the eyes are closed, but let's maybe work the opposite. How do people keep the eyes open if they still have to go to work this morning?
5: Sure, today is going to be a tough one for many people. Mm-hmm. Actually, exercise is quite a good thing. So if you can squeeze in a little exercise session, that's going to give you a nice energy boost and that's going to help with the sleepiness. Unfortunately, caffeine is definitely going to help as well. And if you can squeeze in a little power nap as well, you'll be probably good to go for the day.
0: Is it true that, you know, sometimes you see it on social media, read about here and there, that an apple, a green apple, could be more effective than a cup of coffee?
5: No.
0: What is it? What's the molecular component, the scientific reason? Why does coffee help? Well, what does caffeine do to your cells and to your synapses to make you at least stay awake, if not maybe less alert if you've been up since 1 o'clock, but to keep awake?
5: Yeah, so that's a good question. So scientifically, what happens is as you're awake, you're spending more energy, and some of these byproducts are basically binding in your brain, and as they build up, your brain gets a message that it's time to go to sleep. And so that's something called adenosine, and we don't want those levels to get too high during the daytime because then we can't stay awake. And what caffeine does is it outcompetes the adenosine for binding in the brain, and so we get a slower buildup of this thing called sleep pressure, and we can basically distance the time at which we need to go to sleep.
0: Yeah. What about the post-coffee crash? If you've had a couple of cups this morning, tell us about the crash. What is that crash?
5: So, yeah, that's probably a little bit different. I think that to some extent that's sort of a little bit too much poking or stoking of the sympathetic nervous system, and so we get quite jittery. If you don't manage that with some food, food can definitely help, by the way. Maybe not the green apple, but definitely some food that can help manage that crash a little bit better. It's just the quick withdrawal of that caffeine is not great, yeah.
0: Dr. Del Rey of the Sleep Center at UCT, what are you doing to stay up? I've been up since 1 o'clock this morning at the office at 2 a.m., we've had a watch party here since 2:30. I have meetings up until 1 o'clock, and then I'll take a nap. What about you? 021-446-0567. Coming up after Eyewitness News, we do turn our mind to the important issues of the day and how 500,000 private security joining the SAPS to monitor June 30th marches.
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12: From the depths of despair, South Africa qualified for the knockout rounds for the first time in their history.
14: An historic win for Bafana Bafana, and anti-migration organizations promise a peaceful June 30th protest. Good morning, I'm Aurélie Kalinga. South Africa's victory over South Korea at the FIFA World Cup has sparked an outpouring of national pride. Bafana Bafana supporters are this morning celebrating the team's historic win, going to the knockout stages for the first time in the country's history.
15: When we started the game, I was praying that God to reveal yourself to us, and he did it for us. I'm so happy. Yes, you don't know how happy I am. Yes, thank God. You know, when people put you down, God will lift you up. Thank you so much, Bafana Bafana.
14: South Africa beat South Korea 1-0 with a goal scored by Thapelo Maseko. Here's coach Hugo Bruce.
16: We scored that goal, and then was it 20 minutes of heart beating and hoping that the game should be as soon as possible finished. So yes, we are in the second round. It's historical. But for the guys, I'm very happy for the guys. I worked with them already near 5 years. And what we did in those 5 years is amazing.
14: Government has congratulated the team for its determination, discipline and fighting spirit. Here's spokesperson William Baloyi.
17: The performance has inspired hope and excitement among South Africans at home and abroad, while showcasing the country's football talent to the world.
14: More than 20 organizations involved in next week's nationwide demonstrations against immigration insist their campaign is rooted in patriotism and law enforcement, not xenophobia. The groups have warned their campaign will escalate beyond June 30th if government fails to act on their demands, which includes the deportation of undocumented foreign nationals. They briefed the media in Johannesburg yesterday, where they pledged a peaceful and non-violent day of action across the country. Ngosikhona Malingamnisi reports.
1: The coalition used its media briefing to reiterate a range of demands it says are necessary to address South Africa's illegal immigration challenges. It is calling for stronger border security, increased funding for the Border Management Authority and the Department of Home Affairs, as well as measures to reserve township economic opportunities for South Africans. March and March founder Jacinta Ngobese Zuma says the campaign is not new and questions why its supporters are being criticized for demanding that existing immigration laws be enforced.
18: We don't care if it's white people that are in the country illegally. We don't care if it's Chinese. We don't care if it's Smurfs. We don't care if you're pink. The only thing we care about is, are you in the country legally?
1: Ngobese Zuma also accused Home Affairs Minister Leon Schreiber of failing to speak out on the illegal immigration crisis while warning against what she calls attempts by government officials to intimidate activists ahead of the marches. Ngosikhona Malingamnisi, Eyewitness News.
14: Parliament's impeachment committee says wants a say in who should be appointed to lead evidence in President Cyril Ramaphosa's impeachment hearing. In a break from tradition, the committee says it will submit its shortlist to Speaker Toko Didiza for discussion with the Solicitor General. Committee Chairperson Makashule Gana has given political parties 10 days to make their suggestions, with parties saying they're open to lobbying one another to come up with an agreed list. Lindsay Dentlinger reports.
19: The impeachment committee says it doesn't want to leave it solely up to the Speaker and Parliament's legal unit to decide on an advocate to lead evidence related to the US dollars stored and then stolen from President Cyril Ramaphosa's Phalaphala farm in 2020. Drawing comparisons between Parliament's evidence leader in the ad hoc committee investigating police corruption, Norman Arensa, and the chief evidence leader at the Matlanga Commission of Inquiry, Matthew Chaskelson, MKP parliamentary leader John Schlope said the committee should agree on the type of lawyer they want.
20: Advocate Chaskelson is more robust, he's aggressive, he's objective at the same time. But Arensa was more laid back, more passive in the ad hoc committee.
19: The ATM's Vuyo Zungula cautioned against considering advocates who are or have been involved in cases related to the Phalaphala matter. A proposal by the UAT for lawyers to be vetted before appointment, however, did not find favour with the majority of parties. Lindsay Dentlinger, Eyewitness News, Parliament.
14: DA federal leader Jordan Hill-Lewis has described his decision to remove John Steenhuisen as agriculture minister as an indescribably difficult one, but says it had to be done. He says the party is moving in a direction where it will have to take difficult decisions as it tries to unseat the ANC and lead the national government after future elections. Hill-Lewis addressed the matter, which has divided party loyalists, while speaking to the Cape Town Press Club yesterday. Babalundenze reports.
21: Jordan Hill-Lewis has defended his decision to demote former party leader John Steenhuisen from Minister of Agriculture to become the Deputy Minister of Trade, Industry and Competition. His decision took members of his own party by surprise, with some accusing him of betraying Steenhuisen by not letting him keep his ministerial post. But Hill-Lewis says he considered a variety of factors before taking the decision, and he believes he did the right thing.
22: Despite the fact that it is an indescribably difficult thing to do for me personally, I believe firmly that it was the right thing to do, and so I did it.
21: He says the key factor is that the party wants to control national government at some point.
22: But the overriding factor is that we are trying to build a party that is capable of winning a national election.
21: Hill-Lewis says he also discussed the matter at length with President Cyril Ramaphosa, and they are both on the same page. Baba Londenze, Eyewitness News, Cape Town.
14: And Venezuela's interim leader has declared a state of emergency after two massive earthquakes caused buildings in the capital to crumble and forced the closure of the country's main airport. The quakes triggered panic in the capital and drove people into the streets. It's not clear if there's been any fatalities. Gold is trading at $4,188.85 an ounce. The rand's at 16.42 to the dollar, 21.71 to the pound, 18.82 to the euro. Brent crude oil is at $79.35 a barrel.
2: In Balha, there's an accident on Symphony Way and Erica Drive, and on Nelson Mandela Boulevard incoming, there's a vehicle broken down in the left lane at Rodebloom Road.
4: In the world of sport, Bafana Bafana silenced the critics and reached the knockout stages of the FIFA World Cup. The Proteas women get set to take on the Dutch at the T20 World Cup, and a trio of South Africans set to represent the Barbarians.
14: Cape Town's partly cloudy, becoming fine with a light southeaster, a low of 12 and a high of 21 degrees. The top story in EWN this hour, South Africa's victory over South Korea at the FIFA World Cup has sparked an outpouring of national pride.
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0: 9 minutes past 7 o'clock. Good morning, Cape Town. This day that history has made. 25th of June. This Thursday morning, South Africans witnessed on their radios, on their TVs, on their phone handsets, South Africa's men's senior national team, Bafana Bafana, making history, the first time ever qualifying for a knockout round of a FIFA World Cup. What are your thoughts on that? 021-446-0567. That's our primary conversation for this morning, but also we will be following up on some of the more serious issues that are affecting our city and our country. In a short while, I'll speak to Mohammed Varasha. He's the head of Vision Tactical's medical response team, part of the security, private security sector that's teaming up with SAPS in preparation for planned protest on the 30th of June. And then at 7:20, I'll speak to Dr. Keith Clute. He's the head of department at the Western Cape Department of Health and Wellness around increased attacks on EMS staff. But lines are open, 072-567-1567.
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0: But let me go to Stephen. Is it Stephen in Gardens? Good morning, Stephen.
8: Morning, Lester.
0: How do you feel this morning?
8: Great. Absolutely wonderful. I think they can beat Canada, and they can do what the rugby team did in 1994. If not win it, they won't win it, but they will bring the nation together.
0: Mm. But what else? You want to talk about My City bus services?
8: Yeah, I noticed this. I use it occasionally, and normally from Garden Street to Cape Town or from Garden Street to Tableview. And on the app, they've announced a massive increase from up to 50%. I don't know if you've got the My City app on your phone, but if you're just looking at the increases, and now from Gardens to City, or it's normally 10 rand 50, it's going up to 15 rand, and further, Cape Town to Tableview, I think it's about 35 rand return the last time I used it, and it's now, I see it's going up to about 55 rand.
0: That's right.
8: So it's about 40 to 50%. It's a huge increase, and justifying the fuel increase. If you read what they've put out there, the spin they put out. And I just don't understand the reason for the increase, but to hit people like that, and I've seen nothing about this in the media.
0: We spoke to Rob Quintus Mako for Mobility several weeks ago. There have been a number of articles that have been announcing that 1st of July My City bus fare increase. It is going to hit people at between 38 and 45% increase for My City. You say you use it quite regularly, so this is going to be affecting your pocket.
8: Not really. I don't use it that much. It's still cheaper than using the car, but from Gardens to Cape Town or around here, this area, north to 10 kilometers, which is normally 10 rand 50 a trip, it's going to go to 15 rand, actually, which according to the app. So, and the guy coming from Hout Bay is going to be paying, about 300 to 400 rand a month more. Yeah. The ones that commute every day. If you actually look at another activist from Hout Bay, I think he's in Costco. He's making a bit of a stink about it. But I just to have a conspiracy theory, they lost this case with the rates. thank goodness. And maybe this is another way of getting a bit of extra cash in, but then that's just being playing devil's advocate.
0: Stephen in Gardens, really appreciate the call. The city says they attribute these hikes to My City fares to a soaring global diesel price that has come down somewhat over the last few days, but also reduced national funding from national government to the city of Cape Town and other metros and municipalities. 021-446-0567. It's 13 minutes past 7 o'clock.
3: This is Cape Talk.
0: Yesterday, a joint meeting between the South African Police Service, the Ministry of Police and Private Security. They're preparing collectively for the possibility of unrest ahead of the June 30th deadline set by anti-immigration groups. The acting police minister, Feroz Khachalia, stressing that peaceful process, protest is protected, but violence, intimidation, criminality and destruction of property will not be tolerated. Joining me now is Muhammad Varasha, is the head of Vision

0: of our citizens across the country is of utmost importance, especially with June 30 approaching.
1: Is it the back of your minds, July 2021, or is there a real concern that what could be protests could mimic what we saw 5 years ago?
0: It is at the back of our mind. However, we do need to be wary that protest is a right for South Africans, and peaceful protest is a right for our our citizens. However, it just takes a few of those peaceful protests to turn violent, and it's a knock-on domino effect. So we are wary of it. However, we have measures in place across the nation to prevent this.
1: 500,000 private security officers that could be deployed. What does coordination between SAPS and private security look like in practice?
0: It's chaotic. From the South African Police Service as well as the private sector, we're all working together. And this just shows how important the private sector is in our country to assist the South African Police Service from a national level, from a provincial level, as well from a local station where your local police stations are engaging with your local security services. So it's highly important, this collaboration between South African Police Service and the private sector.
1: We did see in July 2021 in eThekwini, Durban, up that N3 corridor to Gauteng, many warehouses, many factories, many large businesses, the warehouses of the major retailers being affected there. Just what has been the conversation with the major retail chains about how concerned they are for June the 30th?
0: It's a coordinated response from the South African Police Service in conjunction with the private sector to ensure that all businesses and citizens are protected. So if there is any uprising, if I want to use that word, at a certain location, a coordinated response from the ground will be pursued to that area and dealt with and so forth and so forth.
1: What would be the mandate of private security in terms of a rules of engagement? If you're contracted by private business, private complexes, is your priority there, or would you be given a mandate from national police saying that you could engage to also secure public infrastructure? What would be the mandate of private security here?
0: So the mandate is currently governed by CERA, which is the governing body of the private security sector, and the private security sector will still fall within that means and bounds of the CERA regulations. However, should the request come from the South African Police Service to engage in anything, we will take instruction from the South African Police Service.
1: Mohammed Varasha, really appreciates your time. He's with Vision Tactical. He's part of the private security sector. They've been meeting with SAPS, NAT Joints, and the Private Security Industry Regulating Authority, having agreed to increase coordination, intelligence sharing, and joint operational planning ahead of that planned June 30th. March 021-446-0567. If you have a thought on that, it's 18 minutes past 7 o'clock in this Eyewitness Traffic. 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
3: Thanks, Lester and Balha. There's still that earlier accident seen at Symphony Way and Erica Drive, still causing delays approaching the intersection. And received a WhatsApp from Dale saying that there's been a big accident on the road between the N7 and Markbos Strand involving a truck and a crash on the corner of Stellenbosch Arterial and the R300 under the bridge. Officials are on scene. And if you're heading into town on Nelson Mandela Boulevard, be on the lookout for a vehicle that's broken down. It's in the left lane at Rudderblom Road. More Eyewitness News traffic in 15 minutes.
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0: Twenty-four minutes past 7 o'clock, and we're quite concerned about what impact crime is having on our emergency workers, emergency medical workers, EMS. They're supposed to be rushing to save lives, but increasingly they're finding themselves in danger. The Western Cape Health and Wellness Department recording 90 safety-related incidents involving EMS staff between April 2025 and March 2026. They include stone throwings, robberies, assaults, and more recently, a hijacking of an EMS staff member in Khayelitsha. Joining me now, Dr. Keith Clute. He is the head of department for the Western Cape Health and Wellness Department. Good morning, Keith. 90 attacks and safety incidents in a single year. That's an extraordinary number. What is this doing to the morale, the well-being, the retention of EMS staff?
6: Good morning, Lester, and good morning to your listeners. Lester, we've actually updated that figure. It is 100 figures because you added till, I think, the
0: March.
6: 17th of March. Yeah, we completed to the end of March. It's 100 events.
0: Wow.
6: So it is completely unacceptable. And if you actually work it out, it's 2 events a week. And this is for an essential service, as you say, for people that put their lines on the line, their lives on the line every day, but to get to the most vulnerable and the people need medical care. Mm. So the impact of these is so traumatic on the individual, on the teams that actually work, that's part of that individual, and the broader EMS community, because every episode is an assault on actually the entire healthcare system. And for me, it should be an assault on the entire society.
0: And could directly impact on someone's health, well-being, the immediacy in which they receive treatment. Now, we often hear about red zones where ambulances require SAPS escorts. Are there areas where EMS crews simply cannot operate safely without any form of escort or police protection? How long, then, is that list of areas which are considered red zones?
6: So the red zones is a way of signaling that at a given time, it's very dangerous to enter a specific area. So the red zones changes all the time. It's very much based on the type of episodes that's known that happens in an area. And therefore, it comes and goes. It's not constant. And actually, for us, it is very important to realize that in every area, there's always somebody in need of health care.
0: Yeah.
6: And of emergency care. So therefore, we don't want to use the term red zones to label an area because we don't want to put the risk, the more risk on the people. But the impact of that red zone, because it's unsafe to enter, is that you have to go and be under SAPS. SAPS have to escort you into the area. Mm. That delays the care. And therefore, somebody that's in need of care that otherwise would have gotten it maybe in half an hour or 45 minutes has to wait up to 2 hours for the care to arrive.
0: And there's then the irony. A red zone is considered to be an area where there is already an increased rate in assaults, violent activity, gang and gun crime, people who have been hurt, who then require assistance. But then ironically, the assistance then takes long because it's already been declared a red zone. What impact are these attacks having on the service itself, from the damage of the vehicle to the lost resources to the delays, maybe even some crews? Can an EMS worker say, I don't want to go to a particular area?
6: Mm. So, Lester, this is the most amazing thing about people that sign up to be EMS workers. There's not a single EMS worker, in spite of the fact that they wake up in the morning not knowing whether they will be under attack, that does not show up and genuinely care about reaching the person that needs their care. That commitment and passion has not been dimmed by all of these. That's why even the more why it's so sad that if a vehicle is stoned or somebody's attacked, the vehicle gets taken out of, we have to assess it, take it off. So the vehicle taken off the road is a concern to us, but the greater concern is the two people that's inside the vehicle that has been traumatic, that suffered trauma in their pursuit of getting to the victim to give them the care. And that trauma, Lester, doesn't sit with you only today. It sits with you next time you have to be called out, it comes back, it resurfaces. It sits with the crew because the next one doesn't know whether they're going to be the next one and it happened to somebody. And if we lose somebody, like we lost somebody 2 weeks ago, that moment is collective trauma that surfaces for everyone.
0: What's then the rate of atrophy from the service of EMS workers? People who say, because of stress, before of trauma, you know what, I'd rather go work in the private sector where I won't then have to go into more dangerous and violent areas. How do you then retain staff who would, I think, quite validly say, I don't want to risk my life?
6: That's the amazing thing, Lester. We have people that can get better job offers in the private sector. We have people, our paramedics is so well trained, globally accepted.
0: Yep.
6: They can be attracted to anywhere in the world. The amazing thing of the people that sign up to be EMS workers is they stay. And they stay out of commitment to the communities they serve. There's an amazing thing that you, when you meet EMS workers, there's a full circle of serving purpose. When they get into that community, when they save the life of a loved one, of taking somebody in and provide that care, irrespective of all of these red zones, that is fulfillment. That is serving purpose. That's the amazing thing of our staff. So although we have people leaving, we always have people standing ready to sign up.
7: Yeah.
6: And for the ones that is with us, to serve with distinction until they cannot serve anymore.
0: Dr. Keith Clute is the head of department for the Western Cape Department of Health. Are you someone who works in the social service, a social worker, a paramedic, an EMS worker, someone who has to, because of the dedication to the duty of your job, says, I won't abandon a community. Talk to me about that. Have you worked, been on a scene, been called to a scene, come under attack? I want to hear from you. 021-446-0567. It's now spot on 7:30. Time now for your Eyewitness News. And this EW News, it's brought to you by Outsurance in partnership with Cape Talk. Our lead at 6, lead at 6:30, our lead at 7. It will be our lead for the rest of today. And that is Bafana Bafana Orally.
8: That's right, Lester. Good morning. South Africans are reveling in the glory of Bafana Bafana's historic win.
9: What a game. A fantastic game. I just knew that Bafana Bafana had it in them. They put pressure on. They were marking. They gave everything they got. And it paid off. It paid off.
8: South Africa beat Korea Republic 1-0. 22-year-old Tapelo Maseko's goal in the 63rd minute sent the country through to the knockout stages.
10: I think this was massive. I think we had a lot of doubters, a lot of haters, listening to the pundits. They were talking about 2-0, 3-0 against us. So I think this is a massive win for us, and it shows that we can go further.
8: Two people have been killed and three others wounded in what's believed to be a gang-related shooting in Malmesbury. Police say four men fired shots from a car and fled the scene yesterday, spokesperson Ndake Gwala.
11: Malmesbury police responded to a shooting incident which left two people dead and three injured, one of which is a female. The incident occurred at the corner of Tinki Tinki and Kivit Street in West Bend, Malmesbury on Wednesday, 24 June. According to reports, the victims were standing inside a yard when four suspects in a white Golf opened fire and fled.
8: The Western Cape is seeking additional funding to support disaster recovery efforts following the severe storms which ripped through the province last month. Premier Alan Windey chaired a cabinet meeting yesterday where ministers were briefed on preliminary damage costs, an estimation of more than 9 billion rand, which exceeds the province's available budget. The Premier says provincial departments have already submitted funding requests to national government, while the provincial treasury has proposed using its unforeseen and unavoidable reserve. Carlo Peterson has more.
12: Western Cape Premier Alan Windey says provincial departments have been authorized to reprioritize existing budgets and fast-track procurement to speed up response efforts. Windey says while reserve funding will help, it will only cover part of the costs, and securing further financial support is critical. The Premier spokesperson, Regan Thor.
13: The financial impact extends across multiple departments, which adds urgency to the response. The government is committed to doing everything possible to ensure that recovery efforts continue without delay.
12: Windey says the province will continue engaging national government and exploring long-term measures to strengthen disaster resilience. Carlo Peterson, Eyewitness News.
8: And at least 32 people have been killed and more than 700 others injured in powerful twin earthquakes that shook Venezuela. Venezuela's interim leader has declared a state of emergency after the quakes caused buildings in the capital to crumble and forced the closure of the country's main airport. Cape Town's partly cloudy, becoming fine with a light southeaster, reaching a high of 21 degrees. The top story, Bafana Bafana are through to the knockout stages for the first time in the country's history.
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14: On Robert Sobukwe, there's been an accident at Valhalla Drive, so you can expect delays approaching the intersection. And receive this voice note from Sarah.
15: Very serious accident. R27 onto N7 Malmesbury. A car has gone underneath a truck.
14: Thank you so much for that. You can expect delays in both directions, so please allow for extra traveling time. And a WhatsApp from Liza saying that the two trucks lost its load. That's on the N2 on Solaris Pass, and a delay of about 20 to 30 minutes. So please allow for that if you are heading up Solaris Pass towards Grabo. And traffic lights faulty in Tableview at Blauberg Road and Boy de Goede, and in Epping at Viking Way and Gunner Circle. More Eyewitness News traffic in 15 minutes.
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17: It's unbelievable. Hey, I'm dreaming, man. I'm dreaming. Wake me up.
0: Kieran Thompson, 16 years ago. Archbishop Desmond Tutu said that at the World Cup 2010 opening concert. Wake me up. I am dreaming, because we're in dreamland this morning. Not because we're tired, because we can't believe Bafana Bafana making history for the first time ever in a knockout round of a World Cup.
18: Good morning, Lester. Absolute magic indeed. We get the ball rolling with Bafana Bafana, who silenced the critics to reach the knockout stages of a FIFA World Cup for the very first time. Tapelo Maseko netted a proverbial golden goal in the 63rd minute to give South Africa a 1-0 win over South Korea. Bafana boss Hugo Broos shared his thoughts after the historic result.
19: It was so tough today, but we played a very good game. We had chances. And technically, I think we made it very good. It was very difficult for South Korea to find the spaces. We defended good, and we were in transitions, we were dangerous. And that's what we wanted to do today.
18: Maseko also walked away with the Man of the Match award. And in case you missed it, here's what South Africa's match winner had to say just moments after the final whistle.
20: It feels like a dream, you know. But credit to all the gents, credit to everyone today. To defense, they gave their all. And yeah, this win is just for those who supported us, and for those who actually didn't support us too, because honestly, they said we have a 7% chance of getting out of the group, and yet here we are. So we're thankful for everyone, support back home, South Africans, and yeah, we keep going.
18: Feel it, it is here. Elsewhere in Group A, Mexico put 3 unanswered goals past the Czech Republic to take top spot in the group. That means South Africa will face co-hosts Canada in the round of 32 on Sunday after they were beaten 2-1 by Switzerland in their final Group B clash last night. Bosnia and Herzegovina beat Qatar 3-1 to boost their chances of reaching the knockout stages as one of the best third-place teams. Meanwhile, in Group C, Vinicius Jr. bagged a brace, while Matthias Cunha got on the score sheet as Brazil beat Scotland 3-0 to win their group, while Ashraf Hakimi and Ismail Sabiri were among the scorers as Morocco beat Haiti 4-2 to take second place in that group. That means that the Atlas Lions have made it out of their group for the second successive tournament, their third time overall. Scotland, meanwhile, face an anxious wait to see if they'll qualify for the round of 32. They currently sit in third on 3 points in that group. And in case you missed it, 13 teams have secured their spots in the knockouts. And in case you missed it, Bafana Bafana are one of those teams. Kieran Thompson, Eyewitness News Sport.
16: From kickoff to the final whistle, this is the EWN World Cup Desk.
0: This win is just for those who supported us and for those who actually didn't support us too. Our WhatsApp line is silent. Absolutely crickets from the naysayers, the doom readers, the people who have nothing good to say about this country and our men's senior team. They are absent. They are missing. they are nowhere to be seen. And regardless, whatever happens Sunday night against Canada in the round of 32, we could lose. You won't stop the writing of history. The first time ever a men's senior national team qualifying for a knockout round of a World Cup. Morning, Lester. My sons, Chad and Justin, they have just returned home from an absolute high after watching Bafana Bafana win at your studios. A highlight of their lives. Thank you to you and Africa for hosting such a brilliant event. It was an absolute pleasure, Sally, in Rondebosch. Hi, Lester. Thanks for the great watch party. The vibe was awesome, and it was nice to put faces to the names. You're going to take a nap at about 1 o'clock. Lucky you. I still have to be in the office till 5. I think I must put in leave for Monday after we beat Canada 2-1. My leave starts tomorrow. So whatever happens, I'm at home. I won't be at home. I'm going to go out on the town Sunday night when we beat Canada. And then we get to the round of 16. Who knows after that? Quarterfinals, semifinals? Can we go all the way? You tell me. 021-446-0567.
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0: Adam Gilchrist live from London. So this is what it feels like. So this is love. So this is what makes life divine. Qualifying for a knockout of a FIFA World Cup. England, I read, has done it 13 times. This is the first time ever for South Africa, and it's cloud nine. What a feeling. I don't want
25: fun, to... Eh?
0: Adam, are you there?
25: Oh, sorry, yes. Stunned into silence. No.
0: So this is absolutely what it's like. If you've done it before, you're England and South Africa. We're just soaking it all up this morning.
25: Absolutely. The trouble is you don't want to get carried away, but you also don't want to not enjoy the moment. So that's the dichotomy then when you start reaching knockout stages. You go, hey, we're through, we're going to do it. Oh, Canada, here we come. And you go, oh, hang on, let's just calm down because this is uncharted water. So you've got that whole lovely balance to do now for, what, another 5 days? and by the way, yes, England playing their last match on Saturday, I realised very late that I was scheduled to work from 5 a.m. on Sunday morning, and for a match that finishes at midnight, I thought, do you know what? I'm a bit stupid. So I've managed to cancel the work, and I can therefore either commiserate or drown my sorrows or get excited along with you guys.
0: Well, I can tell you what will happen regardless of the outcome on Saturday night. If our players are on a flight home on Monday morning, simply with history being made, they will be welcomed back home as heroes.
25: Yeah, absolutely. Wave a flag. Why not? Absolutely.
0: Yeah. So let's start here. Ukrainian strikes on Crimea. It's a new phase of the war with Russia.
25: Yeah, we're just sort of dropping in on this just to do a check, really, that is suddenly this new phase is that Ukraine seems to be trying to isolate Crimea, which, of course, was Ukrainian until 12 years ago, then became part of Russia when they invaded. And although we've talked a lot about eastern Ukraine and southern Ukrainian provinces and where Russian forces have advanced, and to some extent, it absolutely looked like Vladimir Putin's forces were steamrolling the smaller nation. But Ukraine says its forces destroyed a key railway bridge in Crimea, that they say there have been attacks on significant oil refineries, a natural gas plant, a power plant, two key satellite communication centres, all in Crimea, parts of that particular area. It's a peninsula, after all, that sticks out from the bottom of Ukraine. Parts of it are now without power. So 4.5 years on, I suppose the point is there's absolutely no end in sight. It doesn't look like anyone is going to row back, and it takes Russia to row back, really, for any kind of peace to happen. And it does look like this is Ukraine striking out, and you kind of can't blame them.
0: Mm. And then a French woman rescued in Pakistan after a decade of abuse.
25: Yeah, you always wonder how this happens, don't you? That did people not know? Did no one notice what was going on? So this is a French citizen called Sylvie Yasmina, who has now told police in Pakistan that her husband assaulted her and the rest of the family physically and mentally on a daily basis, as she put it. She described her husband as very violent. One of their sons managed to sneak out of this house in the mountainous Khyber region of Pakistan, made a police report that led to a police raid on a house in Bara, which is a pretty remote town. But there was Yasmina and her five children in a cramped, dilapidated room, bruises all over their bodies. She says they were effectively imprisoned. They'd got married in Australia 23 years ago. In Australia, they moved to Pakistan 12 years ago. She says during that time, no friends, no school for the kids, no outside contact, and it all closed in and became absolutely horrendous for them. Yasmina now plans to move back to France with the kids, although you can imagine there is a long legal road ahead for her.
0: And now, the game of kicking around some object, whether it be oval or spherical, thousands of years old, association football, the FA, what, something like 160 years old, but archaeologists, they may have uncovered the world's oldest football.
25: Which they reckon, yes, not a picture of a human skull from the Mayan football days, but the actual football that was discovered in a castle in Scotland, in Stirling Castle to be exact. And that football was taken to Florida ahead of Scotland's game with Brazil last night. The result of the game, obviously, 3-0 to Brazil, didn't go so well for Scotland, but the ball may have had a good time. This was found behind the Queen's Chamber at Stirling Castle. It's about the size of a melon, a cantaloupe melon, not a watermelon. It's leather panels around a pig's bladder, so kind of fulfilling the brief that we all know about from ancient footballs. And it dates back to round about 1540, 1550, so we're pretty much 500 years on. It's thought that it was there, this football, about the time that Mary, Queen of Scots, was growing up. did she play with this football as a kid? Given her eventual execution, I can't think she was much of a header of the ball. It didn't go well for her at the end of life. But interestingly, football was a very violent game, and such was the chaos caused in the 16th and 17th centuries that Scottish kings and queens tried to ban football repeatedly. I guess after last night, maybe the Tartan army wish they had. Maybe they'd wish football was uninvented in some way.
0: Luckily, they didn't have any disgruntled neighbors back then, because a ball never lasted long where we grew up, because you kicked it over the wall and then the neighbor next door said he was going to make rubber curry with it. So,
25: fortunately. Oh, gosh. Harsh. Yes. But who was it who had to go round and ring the doorbell and say, can I have that ball back, please? Who was it who had to do that? Was it you, Lester?
0: It was usually me. Hello, Mr. John Chase. I kicked the ball over the wall. But Adam Gilchrist, I'll chat to you tomorrow, bright and early, live from London with The Worldview.
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0: Not only was it Cherry the Octopus at the Two Oceans Aquarium who made the wrong prediction, who predicted a career would beat Bafana, so did Cara. Cara, you placed a bet for South Africa to lose. Why?
4: No, Lester, it wasn't for them to lose. It was for them to draw. And I was going on historical data.
0: Well, you know, we needed nothing but a win to qualify without any asterisks. But how do you feel this morning?
4: I must say, I've never been more happy to lose a 20 Rand. It was really, really worth it. I watched the highlights. It was a fantastic game. I thought we played so well, and the defense was just phenomenal. And so was the goal, of course. But,
0: okay.
4: Yeah.
0: Place a bet on Bafana to win 2-1 on Sunday against Canada, please. I'll happily sponsor that 20 Rand. Ian Inuata, good morning.
5: Morning, Lester. How are you doing?
0: I'm. The fatigue is starting to set in now. I've been up since 1 o'clock this morning. I've had a couple of cups of coffee. Wow. And I'm only halfway through my day. But how are you?
5: I am ecstatic, but I am a bit dull. I won't lie to you. I was also up watching the game, and I'm actually feeling a bit tired, because I couldn't fall asleep afterwards. I was very excited.
0: Oh, really? So you pulled an all-nighter?
5: No. I try to sleep early. But that's also impossible, you know, because I went to gym, tried to sleep, I couldn't sleep, and then I still woke up for the game. But yeah, it was worth it.
0: It was worth it. Ian Inuatuk, really appreciate the call. How are you coping? Where are you in your sleep cycle? I've been up since 1 o'clock. We've had listeners at our offices since 2, watch one heck of a game of football. We celebrated for an hour, and at 6 o'clock, I started my show, 021-446-0567. It's 8 minutes to 8 o'clock. Use your eyewitness traffic.
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14: Thanks, Lester. In Para on Plattekloof Road, there is an accident at the N1, and on Malkbosstrand, there is an accident involving a truck, as we heard earlier, between West Coast and the N7, so you can expect delays. In Constantia, there's also an accident that's on Spanchamat River Road and Nirvana Way, and on the R304 Kulinoff Road, there's an accident just after Valgewonden Boulevard in the direction of Stellenbosch. Traffic lights faulty in Tableview at Blauberg Road and Boy de Goede, and in Epping at Viking Way and Gunner Circle. More Eyewitness News traffic in 10 minutes.
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0: Mateo Quaripe, it's the battle of the weight loss drugs. Novo Nordisk is targeting local pharmacies.
6: Yeah, the local pharmacy in Pretoria is in hot water with weight loss drug producers Novo Nordisk. The pharmacy has been the hottest plugs for South Africans who are looking to lose weight at a reasonable price. This week, the Gauteng Division of the High Court in Pretoria ruled that Idexis and its director must immediately stop compounding and supplying and marketing semaglutide-based products pending the outcome of a regulatory process and potential review proceedings. Novo Nordisk, the Danish drug maker behind the blockbuster brands Ozempic and Wegovy, had argued that Idexis was unlawfully selling unregistered semaglutide medicines and competing in the lucrative weight loss market without complying with South African Medicines Act. The case is around Idexis and the semaglutide it used for its version of the drug. Novo Nordisk wants to know whether it's similar or identical to the one it registered with South African regulated. Idexis arguing that it could compound semaglutide because it used similar ingredients to that found in Ozempic and Wegovy, which are already registered in the country. And the local pharmacy's version is popular among South Africans, supplying about 84,500 units each month, selling more weight loss drugs than Ozempic and Wegovy at the current moment. So there's a battle there in a very, very lucrative industry that's set to hit $300 billion in around 2030. Then looking at the markets and how they performed yesterday, the JSE All Share weaker, down by 1.5%. Industrials, the only index stronger yesterday. Banking stocks were down 1.7%. Mining shares are reeling yesterday, pulling down the JSE down 5%. Some of the biggest losers included Alpha Men, they were down 9%. Implats down 8%. Thungela, the coal miner, was down 7%. Northam down 6%. With Sasol down 5.7% yesterday. A good day for Premier Foods. They were up 4.9%. Vodacom up more than 3%. AB InBev up 2.8%. With MTN Group up more than 2%. The Rand this morning, 16 Rand 55 against the US dollar. Starting to gain on the dollar this morning, 18 Rand 80 against the euro. And you'll need 21 Rand 80 cents to get a British pound. Price of gold at $3,995 an ounce. While platinum is also stronger this morning at $1,555. A price of Brent crude now at $72 a barrel. It's down more than 0.5% and bodes well for those petrol and diesel prices in the next coming 2 months. Hopefully more motorists in the country will see petrol cuts at the petrol pumps. That's your morning business. More details are from Steve Nkrotis later this afternoon.
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0: That is the sound of us just after five this morning. Bafana Bafana scoring the one and only goal, the only goal they needed to beat Korea Republic to advance to the second round for the first time ever of the World Cup. What a moment, what an experience, and what a time to spend with about 35 listeners. There were about a dozen of us, so staffers here at Cape Talk, and gosh, I would want to relive that over and over. But here's a voice note from, is it Sebi?
1: Hi, Billy Lester. Cedric here. I was in the studio this morning celebrating with you guys. I watched the video also. That is fantastic. And my take on Canada and South Africa, I think the boys' tails are up. And I think they'll give it a good run for their money. And I think they'll come up with a win. I am so sure about that. Definitely, they will get there.
0: I am convinced. But whoever, has there ever been a team that has had to play two hosts in a World Cup? This is the first time that three countries are hosting a World Cup at the same time. I know Japan, Korea did it in 2002 as co-hosts, but now South Africa, having played Mexico in the opening game, now play Canada in the round of 32. We have two entire countries and their supporters against us. You know what? When our backs are against the wall, we do things. I give Bafana at least a 2-1 win on Sunday. But coming up after Eyewitness News, I talked to those in the gun industry about government's plan to change South Africa's firearm laws. This while research is being conducted into the reasons behind South Africa's high gun-related crime.
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4: Thank you so much, Bafana Bafana.
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7: In South Africa is a country of winners.
8: South Africans revel in Bafana Bafana's win and an Ebola vaccine ready for trial. Good morning, I'm Aurélie Kalinga. South Africa's victory over South Korea at the FIFA World Cup has sparked an outpouring of national pride.
4: When we started the game, I was praying that God to show, reveal yourself to us, and he did it for us. I'm so happy. Yes, you don't know how happy I am. Yes, thank God. You know what people put you down, God will lift you up. Thank you so much, Bafana Bafana.
8: Bafana Bafana supporters are this morning celebrating the team's historic win, going to the knockout stages for the first time in the country's history.
5: So we're very proud of the boys. I didn't know they can play cricket, rugby and soccer.
6: I'm feeling very excited. I think we did well after 16 years of trying.
7: I think South Africa is a country of winners, so let's see how far our boys can go.
8: South Africa beat South Korea 1-0 with a goal scored by Tapelo Maseko. Here's coach Hugo Bruce.
9: We scored that goal and then was it 20 minutes of heart beating and hoping that the game should be as soon as possible finished. So yes, we are in the second round. It's historical. But for the guys, I'm very happy for the guys. I worked with them already near 5 years. And what we did in those 5 years is amazing.
8: Government has congratulated the team for its determination, discipline and fighting spirit. Spokesperson William Baloyi.
10: The performance has inspired hope and excitement among South Africans at home and abroad, while showcasing the country's football talent to the world.
8: More than 20 organizations involved in next week's nationwide demonstrations against immigration insist their campaign is rooted in patriotism and law enforcement, not xenophobia. The groups have warned their campaign will escalate beyond June 30th if government fails to act on their demands, which includes the deportation of undocumented foreign nationals. They briefed the media in Johannesburg yesterday, where they pledged a peaceful and non-violent day of action across the country. Nkosikhona Malingamnisi reports.
11: The coalition used its media briefing to reiterate a range of demands it says are necessary to address South Africa's illegal immigration challenges. It is calling for stronger border security, increased funding for the Border Management Authority and the Department of Home Affairs, as well as measures to reserve township economic opportunities for South Africans. March and March founder Jacinta Ngobese-Zuma says the campaign is not new and questions why its supporters are being criticized for demanding that existing immigration laws be enforced.
12: We don't care if it's white people that are in the country illegally. We don't care if it's Chinese. We don't care if it's Smurfs. We don't care if you're pink. The only thing we care about is, are you in the country legally?
11: Ngobese-Zuma also accused Home Affairs Minister Leon Schreiber of failing to speak out on the illegal immigration crisis while warning against what she calls attempts by government officials to intimidate activists ahead of the marches. See Khona Malingamnisi, Eyewitness News.
8: Suspended EMPD Chief Julius Mkhwanazi says he ran a clothing business as a side hustle after being questioned about several payments received from Ekurhuleni councillors. The Matlanga Commission examined Mkhwanazi's bank statements yesterday. Earlier this week, the commission heard alleged crime boss Vusimuzi Katz Matlala and controversial businessman Mike van Wyk also made several payments to Mkhwanazi in 2022. It's alleged the payments were in exchange for favours, including assistance in obtaining blue lights for their personal vehicles. Alpha Ramushwana has more.
13: The Matlanga Commission has continued to scrutinize certain electronic payments found in the bank statements of senior EMPD officer Julius Mkhwanazi. Between 2018 and 2019, the bank records show that Mkhwanazi received four payments totaling 38,500 rand from late ANC councillor Andile Mgwevu. Mkhwanazi insists there was nothing untoward about the payments, saying Mgwevu was supporting his clothing business, which he operated as a side hustle at the time.
14: When I was a superintendent, I was selling clothes. I used to go outside the country, buy clothes and everything to come and sell. Then he was buying from me, yes.
15: So that's what that was,
14: yes,
15: for the clothes?
14: Yes, yes. I used to sell and I've said to you, some will buy cash, some will buy through this, yes.
15: How long have you been in that business?
14: It died.
15: It was over what period, from what
14: during
15: year to
14: the
15: what
14: time
15: year?
14: During the time of COVID.
13: A new witness is expected to take the stand today. Alpha Ramshwana, Eyewitness News, Pretoria.
8: DA Federal leader Jordan Heer-Lewis has described his decision to remove John Steenhuisen as Agriculture Minister as an indescribably difficult one, but says it had to be done. He says the party is moving in a direction where it will have to make difficult decisions as it tries to unseat the ANC and lead the national government after future elections. Heer-Lewis addressed the matter, which has divided party loyalists, while speaking to the Cape Town Press Club yesterday. Babalundenze reports.
16: Jordan Heer-Lewis has defended his decision to demote former party leader John Steenhuisen from Minister of Agriculture to become the Deputy Minister of Trade, Industry and Competition. His decision took members of his own party by surprise, with some accusing him of betraying Steenhuisen by not letting him keep his ministerial post. But Heer-Lewis says he considered a variety of factors before taking the decision, and he believes he did the right thing.
17: Despite the fact that it is an indescribably difficult thing to do for me personally, I believe firmly that it was the right thing to do, and so I did it.
16: He says the key factor is that the party wants to control national government at some point.
17: But the overriding factor is that we are trying to build a party that is capable of winning a national election.
16: Heer-Lewis says he also discussed the matter at length with President Cyril Ramaphosa, and they are both on the same page. Baba Londenze, Eyewitness News, Cape Town.
8: And trials of two separate potential treatments to fight the deadly Ebola outbreak in the Democratic Republic of Congo are expected to begin next week. More than 1,000 cases have been detected, including 277 deaths since the outbreak was declared last month, although many experts believe the true toll is higher. WHO Chief Tedros Ghebreyesus says their teams are ready for the start of the trials.
18: The trial will evaluate whether two antivirals MBP134 and remdesivir can help to reduce mortality in patients with Bundibugyo virus disease alone or in combination.
8: Gold is trading at $4,188.85 an ounce. The rand's at 16.42 to the dollar, 21.71 to the pound, 18.82 to the euro. Brent crude oil is at $79.35 a barrel.
19: On Melkbos Rand Road, there's an accident involving a truck between West Coast Road and the N7. And in Constantia, there's an accident on Spanchamat River Road and Nirvana Road.
20: In the sporting world, Maseko Magic steers Bafana Bafana into the knockout stages of the FIFA World Cup for the very first time. The Proteas women primed and ready for their date with the Dutch at the T20 World Cup and a trio of South Africans to start for the Barbarians in their clash against Wales.
8: Cape Town's partly cloudy, becoming fine with a light southeaster, a low of 12 and a high of 21 degrees. The top story in EWN this hour, South Africa's victory over South Korea at the FIFA World Cup has sparked an outpouring of national pride.
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21: South Africa trying to find a way forward. It's fallen once again to Maseko! And this time it sticks! Chance after chance after chance! And now the goal! And just look at the celebrations for South Africa! Their hopes reignited through the man doing all the work through the first 62 minutes of this game.
0: We have many problems in this country, but for once, the disappointment of not qualifying for a round of knockouts in the FIFA World Cup is not one of them. 0214460567. What does this Bafana Bafana victory mean for you? I'm taking your calls, taking your WhatsApps and voice notes on 0725671567. That's all I want to talk about for the final hour of the show. We do have other conversations, but I'm going to be speaking to Marco van Niekerk. He is of the Auto Investment Holdings. We're talking about and asking whether should government change South Africa's firearm laws before new research is released. There's also Emerging Economies with a focus on India from Professor Dilip Menon. But all I want to talk about is Bafana Bafana. You're welcome to change the subject on 0214460567 because at least for the rest of the day, we are celebrating.
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21: From the depths of despair, South Africa qualified for the knockout rounds for the first time in their history. The Republican Party is on hold. Hugo Bruce will be on the touchline once again.
0: If you've just woken up from underneath your rock, where have you been? Because Bafana Bafana qualifying for a FIFA World Cup knockout round for the first time in South African history. We beat South Korea 1-0 in a winner-takes-all Group A clash in Monterrey, Mexico. Remember that opening defeat against Mexico 2-0. It left us with little hope. We bounced back again in that draw against Czechia. And tonight, or this morning, that crucial victory against Korea. What does that mean? We now play Canada in Los Angeles in the round of 32. Sunday, the 28th of June, kickoff at 9 p.m. South African time. Here is our goal scorer, Tapelo Maseko.
22: It feels like a dream, you know. But credit to all the gents, credit to everyone today, to the fans, they gave their all, and yeah, this win is just for those who supported us and for those who actually didn't support us too, because honestly they said we have a 7% chance of getting out of the group, And yet here we are. So we're thankful for everyone. Support back home, South Africans. And yeah, we keep going.
0: We did this for those who even did not support us. Rodolfo is our Mexican friend here in Cape Town. How were you watching the game? Because the Mexico-Czechia game was at the same time as the South Africa-Korea game. Rodolfo, good morning.
1: Hey, morning, Lester. Well, I was just switching channels to try to watch both.
0: And well done to your nation, 3-0 against Czechia. The log leaders in Group A, you have and your home country have been such great hosts in this World Cup. Who do you play in the next round?
1: Well, it's going to be Scotland, I think. So we'll see how it goes there. But it's been a really interesting tournament, eh?
0: It has been. And look, it was a tough game, that opening game against Mexico and South Africa. A change in tactics for Bafana. Bafana, far more attacking play against Czechia and this morning against Korea. I think we have a very good chance against Canada on Sunday. But what is your thoughts been on South African football? And now this morning, I think you can...

0: to celebrate today. We're both
1: Rodolfo is our Mexican friend here in Cape Town, and best of luck for Mexico in the rest of this tournament, and best of luck for Bafana Bafana. It's 15 minutes past 8 o'clock.
2: This is Cape Talk. Cape Talk.
1: Let's move here now, and we've known for some time that the South African government has been considering changes to South Africa's firearm legislation through the Firearms Control Amendment Bill. They included are proposals that could further restrict civilian firearm ownership, remove self-defense as a recognized reason for owning a firearm, but there's also similarly a body connected to policing in this country, the Civilian Secretariat of Police. They've confirmed that new research is underway to determine whether South Africa's firearm challenges, does it stem from weaknesses in the law itself, or is it the failures of enforcing gun control in this country. Marco van Niekerk is the group CEO of Auto Investment Holdings. They're the country's largest importer and distributor of firearms, illegal firearms and ammunition, I should say. Marco, really appreciate your time. We do know that gun crime is a major contributor to violence in this country. Generally, your thoughts on the proposals from the Ministry of Police saying we want to firm up our firearm controls laws. We actually want to take away self-defense as a recognized reason for owning a firearm in this country.
3: Yeah, morning, Lester. I think the central issue is not opposition to reform. I think it's probably just the need for a clear, honest, and an evidence-based process when government proposes changes to law. Legislation of this importance must be developed transparently with proper consultation and accurate facts. And there must be a genuine willingness to test these assumptions, and we haven't found that at all.
1: It wouldn't take much research to tell a civilian secretariat of policing to say that unlawful and illegal firearms are a problem in South Africa. It are firearms that are either stolen, they get missing after being confiscated. That is a major issue. What is the research that the civilian secretariat wants to undertake?
3: Yeah, I think they keep coming back and trying to phrase it as a single leaking pool of guns. And that may be rhetorically effective, but it's policy imprecise. A firearm locked in the safe of a vetted licensed owner is not the same policy problem as a firearm stolen from a police armory, diverted by a corrupt official, or used by a gang member. Once a firearm is stolen or diverted, it's an illegal firearm, and we just say the solution is to close the leak, trace the weapon, arrest the offender, prosecute the corrupt official or negligent custodian, and recover the firearm. So it's not a failure of existing law, it's a failure of implementation.
1: Yeah, the City of Cape Town's law enforcement agencies over the last while, they've intensified operations while combating gun violence. They've confiscated hundreds of illegal firearms, I think about 150 in a calendar year, July 2025 to July 2026. But what they also tell us, because what the city and the province does, they monitor the court cases around those arrests of illegal firearms. And this, the frustration is that of those guns that are confiscated, people arrested, charged. There's something like a 5% conviction rate in this matter.
3: Yeah, no, it's extremely low. I mean, the official data and parliamentary replies to Mr. Ian Cameron, they've acknowledged that in the 23-24 year, 741 police firearms have been stolen with a small percentage recovered. But then here's the shocking one. Only 10 people were dismissed, not charged and prosecuted, dismissed from the SAPS. Mm. Now, I mean, that's pretty much indicative of where the problem is, isn't it?
1: Mm. Why do you think lawful, licensed firearm owners should be concerned about this bill?
3: I think any attempt to over-regulate when we have a very clear failure in implementation should concern us. You're never going to fix a problem by over-regulating the problem. We have some of the most stringent and effective gun laws in the world. It's very progressive. They're just not implementing it.
1: So what would need to be done? What would you want government to do in this

0: situation? Is this a police detection problem? Is it an arrest problem? Is it trying and convicting people who have been charged and arrested for unlawful guns and weapons? Where is the bottleneck then?
1: Yeah, I think, first of all, it starts with a mindset. They have to go back to their own research. The Civilian Secretariat for Police commissioned the Vrt School of Governance to put together a report, which they did, a 178-page report. And this looked at the Firearms Control Act and the effectiveness of the Act itself. And the government's own study found very little evidence that the Firearms Control Act itself reduces crime. Rather, it found that the reductions were linked to strong and sustained policing. So I think it starts with them understanding that and saying, instead of considering changes to law, let's now really go and look at where have we failed to address the law and prosecute effectively eventually.
0: Really appreciate your time, Marco van Niekerk. He's the group CEO of Holdings. They're South Africa's largest importer and distributor of legal and licensed firearms and ammunition. If you are a licensed gun holder, I'd like to hear from you. 021-446-0567. It's 22 minutes past 8 o'clock.
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3: On Melkbos Strand Road, officials still busy with the earlier accident involving a truck between the West Coast Road and the N7, so you can still expect delays. And in Constantia, there's an accident on Spanchamat River Road and Navana Way. In Tableview, traffic lights faulty at the intersection of Blauberg Road and Boy de Goede, and in Epping at Viking Way and Gunner Circle. More Eyewitness News traffic in 15 minutes.
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0: Still in our entertainment area, Charlene is doing traffic from the studio. And I wonder, I've been sweating, I've been dancing, I've been celebrating since very, very early this morning. But I have to ask you, I've become more and more... routine is now part of my being. Superstition has now become part of me. I haven't washed my Bafana shirt since we drew with Chechia 1-1. And when I looked at my cupboard this morning, this was still hanging. It still was fresh. It was worn, but it was fresh. And now I wonder, should I wash the shirt before Sunday night against Canada? Or should I let superstition be me? Do not wash the shirt until... we beat Canada on Sunday. You tell me, what should I do? 021-446-0567.
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0: 23 minutes past 8 o'clock. Let's go to emerging economies with a focus on India. Professor Dilip Menon, he's in Joburg. Were you up early this morning, Dilip, to watch Bafana?
4: Well, actually bleary-eyed, but actually the most important thing is that how this World Cup has been a World Cup for goalkeepers. Think about Williams, Asare, Baranwan, Jusinha, I mean, you could, and Morocco, the Moroccan goalkeeper.
0: That's right.
4: It's been incredible. I mean, apart from Messi and the goals and all of that.
0: It's been absolutely fantastic, and I'm looking forward to Sunday. But let's start with some of the stories that are affecting the Indian subcontinent. Remember a couple of weeks ago, you spoke to us about the Cockroach Party. What's the latest with the Cockroach Party and their protests?
4: Well, actually, this is becoming a more interesting phenomenon now. The Cockroach Janata Party has been organizing demonstrations. It's organized a sit-in, which has continued over the last 3 days. And added to the resentment against a remark made by the Chief Justice of the party about unemployed youth in India are the scandals that have emerged over the matric exam and its conduct and the massive leak of papers in the medical examination, entrance examination, which involves around 2.2 million people who write the exam. So the Central Board of Secondary Education portal was hacked by a 19-year-old student to show the lack of security. And so now the focus of the Cockroach Janata Party is the demand for that the education minister resign. And what for me is interesting is that these protests are largely youth protests, and we've seen this happening over the last 4 or 5 years in Sri Lanka, in Bangladesh, in Nepal, and so on. So this might be a symptom of a larger phenomenon. We also had a similar movement in 2011 against corruption. There was a fast Panna Hazare, which led to the rise of the oddly named Aam Aadmi Party or the Common Man Party, which eventually led to the rise of the BJP. Mm. So whether this is a symptom of the future is something that we need to think about.
0: Yeah. And then social media sites and instant messaging services becoming the means in which examination papers are being leaked in India.
4: Absolutely. You know, particularly with Telegram, because Telegram allows you to send large files. So one of the fallouts of the entrance exam leak is that the Ministry of Electronics and Information Technology has taken action against Telegram, and this has been supported by the judiciary. So the Delhi High Court said it's the government is perfectly within its rights. And this is causing concern that there is an increasing normalization of platform blocking, questions related to digital platform governance, constitutional rights. But even though hackers have been using Telegram to send large files and manufacturing false timelines, the question that it has posed before the High Court is important under Section 69A of the IT Act, whether complete decapitation of platforms can be allowed. So this is a question that relates to democracy, really, more fundamentally.
0: And then finally, doesn't Indian passport guarantee citizenship?
4: Well, we are realizing to our horror that that this is not so. So during the state elections, which I spoke to you about, were shenanigans where you had the special intensive revision of electoral rolls, large numbers of people were hived off from the electoral records, particularly Muslims in West Bengal. And the Ministry of External Affairs has now announced that the passport is not a proof of citizenship. It is merely an ID document. And even though it's issued only to Indian citizens, it's fairly very ironic that. Yeah. And again, that the passport does not belong to you. It belongs to the government of India, so it can be revoked at any time. So right now, the only citizens, true citizens of India, are those who are naturalized, because they are issued with certificates, you know, saying that they are citizens.
0: Yeah.
4: So it's a very peculiar situation that we are all in now.
0: Professor Dilip Menon, a pleasure as always. You'll chat to us again in a fortnight's time with a focus on India.
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0: Viv says, no, Lester, don't wash your shirt. Lots of Axe or Adidas or whatever your choice of deodorant, but do not wash your shirt. Errol also says, don't wash. I'm wearing my outfit the whole day and I won't wash it. Superstitious ideas work sometimes. Let's hope it works on Sunday let's hope it works on Sunday. I decided not to work today, giving my assets a paid day off. Thanks again. Because I have two Bafana shirts. I have the retro 96 one and I have this, the green away jersey. And I wore the retro shirt on our opening game against Mexico. We lost 2-0. And then last week, in the game against Chechia, I wore my green shirt. And we drew 1-1. It was still fresh. It wasn't smelly or anything. It was worn, but I hung it up neatly on a hanger in the closet. And then last night, as I was preparing my dress for the morning, because my alarm went off at 1 o'clock, I looked at both of them and I thought, do I take the one where we lost 2-0, or do I take the jersey in which we have just scored? And that has been so far a success rate of 2 out of 2 for at least scoring a goal. And now in my growing of age, I'm becoming more and more superstitious. And so I ask you, should I wash this shirt ahead of our game against Canada on Sunday night, or do we say, let's roll the dice again, let's go again, and let's see where luck takes us. 021-446-0567. 8:30 now, time now for your eyewitness news. And Aurelie, to wash or not to wash my Bafana Bafana shirt?
5: Oh, don't wash off the lackluster.
0: Yes, yes.
5: South Africans are this morning reveling in the glory of Bafana Bafana's historic win.
6: What a game. A fantastic game. I just knew that Bafana Bafana had it in them. They put pressure on. They were marking. They gave everything they got. And it paid off. It paid off.
5: South Africa beats Korea Republic 1-0. 22-year-old Tapelo Maseko's goal in the 63rd minute sent the country through to the knockout stages.
7: I think this was massive. I think we had a lot of doubters, a lot of haters, listening to the pundits. They were talking about 2-0s, 3-0s against us. So I think this is a massive win for us. And it shows that we can go further.
5: The Kallis Foundation is calling for stronger collaboration between child protection agencies and first responders to support mothers in crisis. This follows the discovery of a baby girl's body at a petrol station in Grassy Park. Founder Caroline Peters says mothers should be able to contact police or Childline and receive help.
8: The discovery this morning of a deceased baby girl in a bin is a really heartbreaking tragedy that has shocked the community. And while the circumstances remain under investigation, this incident again reminds us that no woman should feel so desperate or unsupported that abandoning a child seems like the only option.
5: Peters says the issue needs greater attention.
8: We need to raise greater awareness about the support services, places of safety, and safe alternatives available to mothers in crisis, while strengthening support for women facing poverty, violence, and emotional distress.
5: Despite criticism that the military-backed Operation Prosper has failed to curb gang violence in the Western Cape, Acting Police Minister Feroz Kachalia says the intervention is making a difference in crime hotspots. The more than 800 million rand exercise form parts of government's coordinated effort to tackle gang violence, extortion and illegal mining in 5 provinces. In the Western Cape, it focuses on 17 high crime profile precincts and includes the deployment of the military. However, recent crime stats show gang activity remains the leading driver of serious violent crime in the province. But Kachalia maintains the intervention is producing results.
9: It might be that in an election season it's difficult to admit that, but Operation Prosper has had an impact. By itself, it's not going to solve the problem of gang violence. And that is why we are working on implementing an organized crime strategy.
5: He says authorities are now moving into a second phase aimed at dismantling drug cartels and strengthening the fight against organized crime. Kachalia also cautions against viewing gang violence purely as a policing issue.
9: Because we all know here that the gang problem in the Western Cape is more than 100 years old. And we know that the deep roots of it are in the socioeconomic conditions. So we'll never deal with the problem of gang violence unless we deal with the issues of development, opportunity, service delivery in our communities. And that's a challenge across the country, not just in the Western Cape.
5: And Kenya is preparing for possible violence on the streets today as attempts to mark 2 years since deadly Gen Z protests are threatened by the rising use of hired thugs by authorities. Police have shut down large parts of the capital in a bid to block protests marking the anniversary of the deaths of at least 127 people. Thousands of Kenyans protested in June 2024 against economic hardship and corruption, eventually storming parliament to force the cancellation of tax rises. President William Ruto says people have a right to protest, but warned anyone mobilized to destroy property or cause chaos would not be tolerated. Meanwhile, his former deputy, Rigathi Gachagua, now a bitter rival, warned young Kenyans not to protest today, claiming the state has organized terror against Kenyans. Cape Town's partly cloudy, becoming fine with a light southeaster reaching a high of 21 degrees. The top story, South Africans are this morning reveling in the glory of Bafana Bafana's historic win.
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0: And this eyewitness traffic is brought to you by OUTsurance in partnership with Cape Talk. Is there a reason that you kept a distance from me? this morning, Charlene.
3: A reason? No, you kept your distance.
0: No, because I
3: You were the boss sitting on your couch downstairs.
0: I haven't washed my Bafana jersey since last week, and I'm asking, should I wash it? Kieran says no.
3: He says no. No.
0: Okay.
3: No.
0: Then you can give me a hug. I've I'm plutzed. I'm everything.
3: So you're saving it for Sunday?
0: Saving it for Sunday. Not washing it.
3: Okay. Maybe I'll hug you after that then. On Malpur Strand Road, there's an accident involving a truck between the West Coast Road and the N7, so you can still expect delays. If you're in Constantia, there's an accident on Spanchamat River Road and Navana Way, and in Camps Bay on Lower Kloof and Victoria. In Tableview, traffic lights faulty at Blauberg Road and Boy de Goede, and in Epping at the intersection of Viking Way and Gunner Circle. More Eyewitness News traffic in 20 minutes.
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10: A very good morning to you. I'm Kieran Thompson. We get off the mark with the Proteas women, who are primed and ready for their date with the Dutch at the T20 World Cup this evening. South Africa are currently third in Group 1 on the same amount of points as India in second and Bangladesh in fourth. Here's coach Mandla Mashimbi.
11: We want to play cricket, which is obviously this aggressive brand of cricket, which we haven't been doing in the past few games. And we're still obviously working towards a complete performance from a batting point of view. Hopefully maybe the next two games we'll get the confidence needed for us to make sure that when we go through, we are where we need to be as a batting unit.
10: That action gets underway from Bristol at 7:30 this evening. We head up north now to the FIFA World Cup, where the biggest story is based on Maseko magic or brass brilliance, as Bafana Bafana beat South Korea 1-0 to reach the knockout stages for the very first time. That result, coupled with Mexico's 3-0 success over Czechia, means that South Africa will face co-host Canada in Sunday's round of 32 clash. Here's South Africa's match winner, Thapelo Maseko.
12: Yeah, just to keep going, you know, it's football. Get some chances, you win some and you lose some. And honestly, that's what makes the best players the best, you know. And so I'm just grateful to be able to help my team and my teammates. But in all honesty, credit must go to them. You know, they put up a very good fight, especially at the back. Ronza, our back four, our midfielders, everyone just put a very good shift. And that's how we got the win.
10: Staying with Bafana, coach Hugo Brass became the oldest coach to take his side into the knockouts of a World Cup. Here's what he had to say.
13: We scored that goal, and then was it 20 minutes of heart beating and hoping that the game should be as soon as possible finished. So yes, we are in the second round. It's historical, but for the guys, I'm very happy for the guys.
10: History indeed. We sidestep to rugby now, where, in case you missed it, Springbok duo Faf de Klerk and Vincent Koch will start for the Barbarians in Saturday's meeting with Wales. Now, de Klerk will captain the side from halfback, while Koch starts in the front row, with Sharks midfielder Jeremy Ward starting at inside centre in the number 12 jumper. And we cross the finish line in MotoGP, where Pedro Acosta is set to leave Red Bull KTM Factory Racing to link up with Marc Marquez at Ducati Lenovo team from next season onwards, after Acosta signed a 2-year deal with Ducati. Kieran Thompson, Eyewitness News Sport.
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0: Clarence Ford and Views and News. It's 21 minutes till the end of my show day. My rest of professional day continues, but we've been here since 2 o'clock this morning.
16: I know. I was watching you intently. I was hoping to catch you nodding off over there, but still a long day ahead of you. I got up at 4:41 this morning. It was 1-0 and the game wasn't over. So I missed out just a little bit. We are going to Buffalo City Metropolitan Municipality. They've got a new electricity tariff structure. So we know we're getting a lot of you know, kind of people at their wits' end about how they're going to find the means to pay their utilities and their rates and stuff like that. We're going to look at the example that they have there, specifically as it relates to social housing and indigent, and maybe a model that we can look at. We know, of course, Buffalo City is not necessarily the benchmark of service delivery, but let's see what they got there. Then we're going to look at 10:30, when workplace toxicity becomes a dismissible offence. And we'll talk to Bradley Workman Davies at Werkmans about related matters. And then we're going to get the sentiment, business sentiment, from C-suite executives, from corporate executives, get a sense of where they are at. There's a bit of a paradox there. So they are very optimistic, but have little confidence in trying to understand that. But we will understand it after half past 11 this morning. Some of the things and views and news till 12.
0: Clarence Ford is up in 19 minutes time. Deji says, don't wash your shirt, Lester. Don't wash it. Please don't wash it. Deji in Cape Town. Diana, don't wash the shirt. You may just wash away the kiss. Nazima, though, says, wash your shirt and rather sing good and clean and fresh, tralala. We have a couple of voice notes.
17: Lester, if you want people to come and watch the soccer with you, I suggest you watch. You wash your jersey.
18: Lester, no, man. We need to go to the aquarium. There's some calamari waiting for us because that octopus voted against us. So if your jersey wearing 2 out of 2 is working for you, don't jinx it, brother.
16: Yeah.
18: Stefan from Witterson.
0: Where did I get my hands on that octopus? Cherry. Cherry said Korea would win. Gonna break into the aquarium tonight, Mario. Spoke to Heather from the Two Oceans this morning. Didn't ask though how much octopus would cost, but I want to break into it and let's have calamari Sunday night, 9 p.m. 18 minutes to 9 o'clock.
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0: 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But firstly, Tuli, what was it that a mechanic business caught your eye and you decided they deserve to be finalists in this year's Nedbank Business Ignite?
6: Good morning, Lester, and good morning to the listeners. So Adele is the one, I guess, who's the one who entered the competition, not her husband. And I could relate to the story. It started off with the husband working for, you know, the big company as a mechanic. And, you know, people would come in and ask to have their cars serviced or repaired. And he'd have to work in the evenings or weekends. And the business grew to such an extent that he realized that he's making more money from his side hustle than he is at his job. And it was that moment where they realized that, you know, they've got something great here and they're able to fulfill a need in the community. And you know that with the big car manufacturers, you do have an option of taking out a motor plan, but a lot of those expire after 5 years. And I've seen these days, they're actually reducing them to even 3 years. Yeah. So which would mean your car would be out of a motor plan sooner than later. And you still need to repair and service the vehicle. And if you go to the OEMs, they're quite expensive. But having garages like 808 that are accredited and they know the work, it really gives you an option to be able to service your car without really breaking the bank.
0: And so Adele could see it. Garage 808, it started off, as Tuli said, solving a very specific problem for BMW and Mini owners. And the vehicles who've gone out of their motor plan. Looking back, what's been the biggest gap in the market that convinced you there was room for an independent specialist like Garage 808?
7: Morning, Lester. Morning, Tuli. And a very good morning to Cape Town with Bafana's victory this morning. That's awesomeness. Yes, as Tuli said, that is really how we started off with. It was actually a very personal need that opened our eyes to a very public need, because we moved into our first home together. We didn't have a lot of money because me as an artist ran into a serious dry spell and we needed to get extra money in, so Colin did the privates. And with that, we realized that actually once BMW and Mini owners' cars go out of motor plan, they didn't have a huge variety to choose from of workshops that were knowledgeable, trustworthy, and affordable. And the last 3 years before we opened the shop, Colin worked every evening and every Saturday. Wow. So we knew there was a very, very big need for it. And then 1st of August 2011, we opened the workshop together and we've been going strong ever since.
0: Now, the automotive industry is changing rapidly, many vehicles becoming more software driven, technology focused. How has Garage 808 then evolved over the years to keep up to pace with those changes, still to remain competitive? Now you're with a diagnostics tool instead of a spanner changing filters these days.
7: Yes. So before we entered the world of BMW and Mini, Colin was actually a mechanic at a general workshop. So he's got that background of really old cars and racing cars and daily runners, all sorts. And then he got an opportunity at a BMW Mini dealership. There he went through about 8 years of just not working on the product, but actually going through all their training. And he reached master technician status. And 1 year he was actually the top diagnostic technician in the country in the BMW group. So he's got that background and unquenching thirst for knowledge, yeah. and curiosity. We have always ensured that we've got a variety of diagnostic equipment, and actually we are quite well known for this as a service.
3: Yeah.
7: So we never stop learning on the cars. They always present new problems, and as each model comes out of Motorplan, we make sure that we keep up to date with what's happening.
0: Many small businesses struggle to scale beyond the founder's technical experience. What lessons have you learnt turning Garage 808 from a workshop that's built on Colin's skill into also you saying we're a sustainable business, we want a growing reputation, a growing customer base? In other words, if you win, how will this ignite your business?
7: All right. So, yes, we have actually got a fantastic apprentice with us. He will be qualifying later this year as a journeyman mechanic. Donnie is probably listening right now. He is very much like Colin, also super curious, and he actually wants to take over the business one day. He wants to continue building on the legacy. Those are his words, not mine. So what we want to do is we are at a point where we really need to expand 808. We are at capacity in our premises that we are busy renting, and we would like to offer more services to clients who have been asking for things that we can't accommodate right now. So we need to move into a bigger premises, preferably one that we can purchase and expand into in the next few years.
0: That's quite fantastic. Already you're thinking of how do we grow a legacy? How do we leave a legacy?
7: Correct.
0: Where are we when we reach an age or a period when we say we can hand this business over? We can be silent partners in the background.
7: Absolutely.
0: And let other people and other people then grow the business. And that's that development from a SMME to a more broader, far-reaching business. Truly, I think that's quite inspiring.
6: Yeah, Lester, and also I just want to highlight what this business does. You know, if you do your diagnostics in business, one of the ways of identifying opportunities is looking for a business that's able to offer an alternative or a substitute. And I think Garage 808 really does that very well. So if you are thinking of starting a business and you're not sure what you want to do, just look around. You may be able to spot an opportunity where there is a service that's quite expensive or a product that's quite expensive. And if you're able to offer a substitute or an alternative at a more affordable rate, you'll definitely have a successful business.
0: Tuli Magomadi, she is our chief judge. She's also the founder and director of Minfresh Technology, as well as to Adele Kutsi, as well as to Colin Kutsi of Garage 808. Really appreciate your time. 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
0: 4 minutes to 9 o'clock. Oye Deji, you shout for Bafana, half Nigerian, half South African. Sorry, Johanov didn't qualify for the World Cup.
10: I know. So it was a bit loyalty in my house when the qualifications was going on, but we decided either way,
12: it's a win-win for me.
0: Yeah. Were you up earlier this morning?
10: I couldn't watch the game. So when I got up at 3 to go to the bathroom, too much information, I just looked for my phone and checked the phone. Peace in my mind. I woke the entire house up.
0: I again with TMI, I have a colleague who got here at about 5 o'clock this morning. I asked, did you at least watch Bafana score? So he says he was watching on his phone, which was on one side of the bathroom, and he was doing something in another. And then when he heard a goal, he got up very quickly from wherever he was sat. So yeah, you're not alone. Deji, your thoughts are, I shouldn't wash the jersey.
10: Please don't wash the jersey. Okay. Please. Don't jinx it. Don't wash the jersey. I think we have a good chance against Canada to make it to the round of 16. Please don't wash it.
0: Deji, really appreciate the call. Let me go to Peter. Peter Greenwall. And there's a close connection to how we feel as South Africans, how we feel about sport and how we feel about Bafana and music. And yeah. You've composed a track which you said, and you want to make the Bafana South African football anthem. Tell us about it.
13: The song, originally written for the South African Olympic team way back in 96, to promote the Geers, to get the Geers going. And so I adapted it. It had original singers. There was Aviva Pelham was in it, Sophia Foster. And then for this moment, I adapted the lyrics specifically for Bafana. Mm. And the more I listened to it, the more I realized it was absolutely perfect for this occasion. Bafana Ibuyele, which means our boys are back. And I fed the production into AI, Suno, and it came up with crowd anthem support sound effects and additional instrumentation and production, and as a result of that, it came up with this. It's a combination between AI and myself and various musicians, and I think it's perfect for this particular moment. It's a crowd support anthem, and I just love to spread some more Geers around.
0: Peter Bafana Ibuyele, the boys are back, and they definitely are. Here is what Peter hopes will become Bafana's anthem.

0: Peter Greenwald there and Bafana Ibuyele. The boys are back. I'll be back tomorrow, 6 a.m. It's my final day at work after and then a spot of leave. I'm looking forward to Sunday night. Go Bafana Bafana against Canada. Hope you have a good day. I'll chat to you then. Bye-bye.
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3: Good morning, I'm Aurélie Kalinga. It's been an exciting morning for South Africa with celebrations for Bafana Bafana's historic achievements at the FIFA World Cup. The team beat South Korea 1-0 during the early morning game in Mexico. Tapelo Maseko's goal sent Bafana to the knockout stages, making this a first for South Africa. This was the mood in the change room after the match.

0: South Africans have been reveling in the glory of Bafana's historic win.
1: What a game. A fantastic game. I just knew that Bafana had it in them. They put pressure on. They were marking. They gave everything they got. And it paid off.
0: South police in the Western and Eastern Cape are set to outline their readiness for next week's planned anti-immigration protests. Civil society groups calling for undocumented foreign nationals to leave South Africa are expected to demonstrate across the country on Tuesday. Western Cape Police Commissioner Thembisile Patekile and Eastern Cape Commissioner Vuyisile Ntata will hold separate media briefings today to outline plans to maintain public order. Earlier this week, Acting Police Minister Feroz Kachalia urged organizers to ensure their protests remain lawful and peaceful.
2: But I feel that the police are ready, given the responsibility and the urgency and the professionalism with which they've responded to this.
0: Meanwhile, in KwaZulu-Natal, the provincial government will this morning convene a summit on illegal migration as concerns over undocumented foreign nationals continues to rise. The province has seen various protests this year and marches over immigration. Nhlanhla Mabaso reports.
3: Parts of the eThekwini and Mgungundlovu districts in KZN are expected to be an epicenter of the looming June 30th shutdown against illegal foreign nationals. The provincial government will today hold a summit to address migration issues with representatives including religious leaders and the leaders of anti-illegal immigrant groups. During a meeting with the United Nations Human Rights Commission representatives earlier this month, Premier Thamsa Nqantuli said government is doing what it should have long done.
4: This is an issue which we have taken too long as government to address. And we agree with the entire society when they are saying, government, you should have started to manage migration properly within the laws of our country long time ago. Hence, we are doing that now as government.
3: UN representatives have also been invited to form part of today's gathering. Nhlanhla Mabaso, Eyewitness News, Durban.
0: The Matlanga Commission will this morning deal with controversial businessman Suleiman Karim's failure to appear for his testimony. Karim was scheduled to testify today, but his legal team has informed the commission that he's unwell. He apparently suffered a heart attack at the gym in April. Commission spokesperson Jeremy Michaels.
5: The last time Mr. Karim was meant to appear before the commission, he couldn't due to ill health. And it seems that his condition persists. And as far as tomorrow's proceedings are concerned, we will deal with that matter of Mr. Karim's tomorrow morning at 9:30 as the first order of business.
0: He says the commission has another witness lined up.
5: And then the commission has another witness, the details of which will be announced. But the commission is continuing with its work tomorrow and Friday, certainly.
0: And trials of two separate potential treatments to fight the deadly Ebola outbreak in the Democratic Republic of Congo are expected to begin next week. More than 1,000 cases have been detected, including 277 deaths since the outbreak was declared last month, although many experts believe the true toll is higher. WHO Chief Tedros Ghebreyesus says their teams are ready for the start of the trials.
6: The trial will evaluate whether two antivirals, MBP134 and Remdesivir, can help to reduce mortality in patients with Bundibugyo virus disease alone or in combination.
0: Gold is trading at $4,188.85 an ounce. The rand's at 16.42 to the dollar, 21.71 to the pound, 18.82 to the euro. Brent crude oil is at $79.35 a barrel.
7: In Sun Valley, there's been an accident on Okapseweg and Komaki Road, and on Markbos Strand Road, officials still busy with the earlier accident involving a truck between the West Coast Road and the N7.
0: Cape Town's partly cloudy, becoming fine with a light southeaster and a high of 21 degrees. The top story in EWN this hour. It's been an exciting morning for South Africa with celebrations for Bafana Bafana's historic achievement at the FIFA World Cup.
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11: A very good morning to you. What a beautiful city to wake up in. Just an absolutely stunning, stunning day. And welcome to Views and News. My name's Clarence. I'm going to keep a very sharp eye on Joe today. He's been here since 3 o'clock this morning. Can't have him nodding off. In which case, we're not going to hear anything. Joe, our technical producer, was here. He was here when the goal was scored. He was here when this place erupted this morning. And it did erupt. In fact, it's on social media. That very moment captured about 50 people in this building. When, of course, Bafana progressed through to the knockout rounds. And there's something really magical about it. There's something really beautiful that happens when a nation holds its breath in the manner that we did, and then in a single joyful moment we let it out in an uncontained way. I would imagine that at about 4:40-ish around the country there was that catharsis, and by golly do we need it. Welcome to Cape Talk. You may want to talk about the game this morning. We have a lot of things on the agenda. Certainly hope you're going to be part of the conversation.
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11: Roger's at it. You know, that cynical South Africa is always waiting to burst free, is it not? Roger writes, if you keep on losing, you'll eventually win. Yeah, go on trying. That's my message. Fall 7 times, get up 8 is, of course, very powerful, in fact. Japanese adage. Fall 7 times, get up 8. That's me motto in life this morning. We're going to be talking about Buffalo City Metropolitan Municipality and their new electricity tariff structure. We know that we are kind of feeling the pinch on a number of fronts at this particular time, and it's coming to bear heavily on our mental health as well. And sometimes we think that there are no other ways of solving the problem other than throwing money at it, but people need relief, and desperately so. And in Buffalo City, they've enabled a little bit of respite to people living in social housing and to the indigent. Maybe some of that can be replicated here. Buffalo City, not exactly a benchmark for service delivery in this particular country, but who knows, maybe there is something that we can take from them. That conversation, 9:45, we're going to talk about workplace toxicity becoming, or when it becomes a dismissible offence. And we're hearing a lot about that, toxic work spaces. And that conversation we'll have with Bradley Workman-Davies at about 10:30. He's the director at Werkmans Attorneys. We're also going to look at reflections on the Forbes Mazars C-Suite Barometer 2026. Now, this is a very important measure of corporate sentiment, business sentiment. Some interesting stuff that come out of that. One thing that business and big business, not just preparing for uncertainty as a season, but are looking increasingly to be able to adapt in a completely uncertain future. Some paradoxes there as well. There is optimism about growth projections, but there's a very significant lack of confidence. We'll have that conversation about 11:30. Let's see where business sentiment is at about 11:30.
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11: You can WhatsApp us on 072-567-1567. You can be part of the equation. Lots of messages in already. Sue writes, personally, the World Cup victory today is not just for South Africa, but for all the brothers and sisters of Africa. I believe Mexico was right behind us yesterday, while the stadium itself was full of South Korean supporters. Margaret also writes, hello, Lester. Yes, please wash the shirt. Oh, no, not that one. There was another one. There was another one about the boys having been here this morning and they enjoyed it thoroughly. Missed that one. Oh, my sons, Chad and Justin. Beautiful messages that have come through. Of course, a very beautiful morning. And I think some very deserving sleep is what Joe is going to be looking forward to a little later on. But when Bafana Bafana wins, they don't just win a match. It's not like that. They give us a little bit of sanctuary, I think. I guess for a few hours, the heavy weight of a stressed country simply evaporates, replaced by that pulse, a collective pulse nearly, of pure hope. It is what we need. And when that subsides, maybe there's some music that can top it up just a little bit. Let's take a listen, Joe.

0: It's such a simple song and such a beautiful song, a song about hope. And I think that may be the overwhelming emotion today around the country. And eventually, of course, daily life will threaten to rush back. It has already. How do we hold on to that feeling? Maybe with a little bit of Bob Marley. Three little birds. And December 1976, I believe, he was sitting, there on his porch. It was in Jamaica. And there was an attempted assassination. And then instead of coming back with anger, political rhetoric, he comes up with this particular song, Three Little Birds, which is included in his Exodus album, which was, of course, birthed in the UK a couple of months later. This particular track, Three Little Birds, featured on that particular album. What are the three little birds about? Apparently, one of his chums says that he was an early riser, so he would catch the sun early in the morning, and there were three little birds that kind of sat on his porch, literally, and sang their little song, and that inspired Marley. Others close to Bob Marley say that song was about his three backing vocalists. Still a very beautiful song. Simple song. The weight of its simplicity, I think, is what makes it so very, very beautiful. And it's going to be a bit of an earworm for you. But don't worry about a thing. Every little thing is going to be all right.
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5: So it was 4:41, I woke up. My alarm didn't wake me up this morning, 4:41, and I went to my AI, and I was like, so who won? And it said it's 1-0, but the game's still on. Or it hadn't updated by the time it had 4:41. I thought it was kind of bagged. I thought that the horse had bolted. I thought that we have gone further than we've ever gone. And then I went back to my AI a little later on and confirmed that. It was good news.
6: Yes, indeed. And that good news will be on EWN today. Throughout the day, we'll have all the celebrations of Bafana Bafana making it through to the knockout stages for the first time in the country's history. At the court, 63-year-old Aletta Rose, she's the woman accused of killing her 80-year-old sister. She'll be appearing at the Bellville Magistrates Court. Remember, she's accused of decapitating her sister. The court's expected to hear the outcome of her 30-day psychiatric evaluation. And with that June 30 deadline looming for the anti-migration protest, police in the Western Cape as well as Eastern Cape will outline their readiness for next week's protest. The Western Cape Police Commissioner and the Eastern Cape Commissioner will hold separate briefings to outline their security plans to maintain order. And at the Madlanga Commission this morning, it's dealing with controversial businessman Suleiman Karim. He's been failing to appear for his testimony. He's scheduled to testify today, but his legal team says he's unwell. He apparently suffered a heart attack in April. Those are some of the stories we're looking at today.
5: And we will be following those stories with Orly Kalinga on the Newsbeat through till 12.
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5: I got a voice note in from Tommy. Let's take a listen to I think he's talking Bafana Bafana.
8: I certainly don't want to rain on the parade of Bafana Bafana's victory, but I do wish that we had more to hope for than sporting achievements in South Africa. I wish that we invested as much time, energy, and resources into education, crime fighting, and social services as we do into sports. That's my cynical take on Bafana Bafana's victory. Well done nonetheless.
5: So after that wonderful sanctuary Bafana Bafana gave us this morning, real life threatening to push back, rush back, and Tommy helping us with that, maybe reminding us that we've got very important issues. But I think if we can tackle those issues with optimism, I think more can come out of it. Mario writes on the WhatsApp line 0725671567. I'm just glad for Bafana. Bafana. The next game taking place in Mexico. Oh, okay, right, continues. Just

0: googled where they played today. They played in Monterrey Stadium in Mexico. Just beautiful, writes Mario. The next game is against Canada. Is in Los Angeles, not in Canada. So positive for Bafana. How do you arrive at that conclusion? Positive for Bafana. I know that Canada is kind of boycotting the USA. Are you saying that they're not going to pack the stadium with Canadian supporters? I think they'll forget the politics for victory. I think so. I don't know. I think certainly the stadium is going to be full of Canadian supporters. But there's a chance there. There's a chance against Canada. They're not that significant, are they? Or at least not top of mind when you think of football-playing nations. And can we replicate the magic that came with the game this morning? It is 9:22. Jana Skiepers is next. She's with the Paul Post. It is, of course, our community news. We bring you hyperlocal stories that matter. Delighted to have Jana with us. En sy praat vandag van die twee paar perlita, die klub rugby spelers, wat terecht staan op aanklagte van die verkrachting van die 21-jarige student. Welcome, Jana. Great to have you.
1: Morning, thank you for having me.
0: Is it going to be a long day for you as well?
1: Yes.
0: Were you up at 3 o'clock as well?
1: No.
0: Okay.
1: Luckily not.
0: Yeah, I couldn't do it as well. I couldn't do it as well. But really great news to wake up to, wasn't it?
1: Yes, awesome news.
0: Okay, let's get onto the business. What is the story you're covering today? Tell us more about these two students.
1: The two Paul club rugby players are facing a rape charge of a 21-year-old student, CPUT student, and they were released on R3,000 bail each on 22 June. So we've been covering this story for quite a while, and this is a recent development. The judge delivered her ruling, and she found that exceptional circumstances existed to justify their release. The ruling follows weeks of legal arguments and postponements, and it's a Schedule 6 bail application. So that means the burden rests on the accused to convince the court that they should be released. The magistrate stated in her ruling that at this stage, the state's case did not appear to be as strong as they had hoped or as they had been argued. According to her, the state had presented no evidence to the court indicating that the accused would attempt to intimidate the complainant or state witnesses. She further said that the state had charged the accused with gang rape, as it's also said on the charge sheet, an offense that's generally associated with a lot of violence. But she pointed out that according to the J88 medical report, the injuries recorded did not reflect the type of injuries that would ordinarily be associated with gang rape.
0: That's fascinating. So exceptional circumstances, a successful bail application playing out on that side. Now, both men are affiliated with a very prominent local rugby or rugby clubs. We're talking Boland and Swartland districts. How has the local rugby community reacted to these allegations and this bail release?
1: So the club rugby community has been very vocal about their stance. They support the two accused. I think the case and the following thereof is so big in part because of the rugby community's very vocal support. They attend every court hearing, and if there's no space inside the courtroom, they wait outside until it's done.
0: Yeah, I'm just kind of wondering, in the case of rape, shouldn't be very measured, at least the kind of response. But the complainant is a student. Has the university administration issued any statements regarding campus safety or support for the student involved?
1: So this alleged rape incident did not happen on campus. It occurred in a private student residence owned by a private entity that's not part of CPUT, but CPUT has made counseling available for the affected parties that's affiliated with the university.
0: Okay, so the identities of the accused are protected until they plead. Has the community responded to the anonymity that is required at the stage?
1: So it is not out of ignorance, in my opinion. People on social media will ask why the media is not naming the accused and the victim.
0: Yeah.
1: But as soon as they understand why, they change their stance. So I think the initial question of why don't we name them is out of ignorance. So initially we received these comments on our posts, but as the case progressed and we explained in our reporting why the names are being kept out, the public seems to understand.
0: Okay. It appears as if the magistrate inferred a very weak case on the part of the state. What are the gaps, you think, in the investigation? How did you come to that conclusion?
1: So there's still a lot of DNA evidence outstanding, and that's also why the case has been postponed to August for further investigation and to wait on those results. The state also, in the medical report, they said there's a lot of internal injuries from the student side, but the medical report doesn't seem to relay that same sentiment. The injuries noted on the report seems to be consistent with not just gang rape.
0: I would imagine this particular case has torn the community apart. Just a lot of support there then from the rugby loving community. And on the other side, what are people saying?
1: On the other side, for the student, there's also very vocal support, but they don't. We don't see them in the court as often, and it's a bit of a smaller group. But she definitely does have support and people that looks out for her.
0: Yeah, and for you covering the story, what kind of toll does it take on you? All of this detail that you got to extract.
1: Okay, I think we learn to separate the work that we're doing from how we're feeling or what we're feeling.
0: Yeah, such a professional as always. Yana, where can we find the whole story?
1: Okay, so the story is available on polpost.co.za or our national news website called Nova News.
0: Jana, weer eens baie dankie. Jana Skeepers, Paul Post journalist, telling us, of course, about the rugby players that have been accused of gang raping a student. We're going to be keeping an eye on that particular story as well. I have no doubt Jana will update us as and when that is possible. Looks as if the next important date then is on the 5th of August, is it? That's the date that we've heard. Case postponed until the 5th of August for further investigation. We have Barbara Friedman coming, joining us in a short while after news headlines. I'm kind of wondering what she's going to be sharing with us this morning. I guess a bit of a rhetorical question, that one, isn't it? And then after Barbara, I want to remind you, we're going to just take a look at Buffalo City. Metropolitan Municipality, they've introduced a new electricity tariff structure for qualifying social housing developments. It's aimed at reducing the impact of fixed electricity charges on lower income households. Let's take a look at that model and see how it may be of relevance to our needs here and elsewhere in this country. But the time at 9:30 exactly belongs to Orly Kalinga with Eyewitness News headlines.
2: Thanks, Clarence. Good morning. We start with a breaking news story. The NPA's anti-corruption unit has reached a plea agreement with alleged underworld figure Vusimuzi Kat Matlala in his tender fraud case. Matlala is appearing in a Pretoria court after his case was separated from his co-accused. He faces fraud-related charges linked to a controversial multi-million rand SAPS tender. 63-year-old Aletta Rose, who's accused of killing her 80-year-old sister, is back in the Bellville Magistrates Court today. The court is expected to hear the outcome of her 30-day psychiatric evaluation. And it's been an exciting morning for South Africa with celebrations for Bafana Bafana's historic achievement at the FIFA World Cup. The team beat South Korea 1-0 during the early morning game in Mexico. These and other stories at 10 or as it happens.
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2: In the traffic on the N1 outgoing, there's a vehicle broken down after Rawsonville Weybridge. Traffic on the N1 incoming slows down at Potterkloof Road Expect delays on the elevated freeway incoming. Traffic lights are faulty in Epping at Gunners Circle and Viking Way, in Bellville at Robert Sobukwe and Bell Railroad, in Athlone at 12th Avenue and Jan Smuts. Aurelie Kalinga, EWN Traffic.
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0: Good morning. It is nearly 9:32. This is Views and News. My name's Clarence. And yeah, tell us about your morning. Was it an early morning for you? And how did that result impact your life today? Let us know via WhatsApp at 0725671567. And you can call us anytime. We'll prioritize your call on 021-446-0567. I wonder what Barbara Friedman's going to be talking about. Barb's Wire, a look at three things trending today. Barbara, I have absolutely no clue what you're going to bring to the table.
5: Do I have a choice? But it was divine. It was delightful. I normally wake up, I have my alarm on for 5. I always usually wake up around 4:30. I woke up at about 4:20 and I grabbed my phone and I Googled Bafana and I saw 1-0, and I was so excited, and I sort of said to my partner, we've won, and then he kind of looked and he said, it isn't finished yet, there's still another 15 minutes.
0: Oh, you had the same issue I had.
5: So, exactly, so we flipped on the
0: What time did that final whistle blow? Because I got up at 4:41, you Googled, still Google?
5: I say
0: that. That's so yesterday.
5: Okay. It is, and it's something I've been doing for however many years I've been Googling. And it was always a joke. Friends of mine, when I was at E and CA in the newsroom, I used to always say, Google it now. One of my friends still teases me about that.
0: Okay.
5: That's like my Hoover, my vacuum.
0: Yeah, I get you.
5: It's my...
0: Go find it. Yeah.
5: It's my verb.
0: I get you.
5: But...
0: It is a verb, actually.
5: It is. Mm. So we managed to see the last sort of 15, 20 minutes. At least I feel I saw something, you know, live. And felt part of the kiss. And I must say, I have been feeling very positive since yesterday. I have. I know, I'm not just saying that in hindsight. Lester yesterday morning when I was driving and was saying, are we all on the delusion train? Delulu train. And I kind of, you know,
0: Delulu
5: clearly
0: Express.
5: Not. Clearly not. But I think what I'm going to focus on, just because everything has been said about this morning and about the game, is I think quite cute the Google Doodle and related content on, now that we're talking about Google. So they always do doodles for important occasions. We know this. So I went down a bit of a rabbit hole about who creates it. It seems like they do have an in-house engineering dev team that does design and animate and et cetera, all of these assets for the Google Doodles. And they do go into detail about it. And you'll see if you go to Google, there is a football player sliding in on his knees. It's got a special name. I think it's called the... It's got a special name. I've just lost my place here. And they apparently every day or every week since it began, they've sort of highlighted a different football, position. You know what I mean? Like a certain kind of kick or a certain kind. They've got different names. So I think they have given it a little bit of thought. But then I think what's quite cool for, I don't know if you, lazy, a bit like me, you can click very quickly on that doodle and it takes you to the latest log of all the results. It updates constantly. So while I was even watching it early this morning, finally I went to the section that said knockouts. And at first it only had South Africa there, but it very soon had South Africa, Canada. So, you know, it updates it very quickly for you. It's very clear. It's quite a few other gamified aspects to it, which we know is a big thing for viewers, the users these days. So there's quite a lot of fun things. You can very quickly go to stats. You can look at, goals scored, Lionel Messi on 5, Erling Haaland on 4, etc. You can go to players and there's a whole lineup of all the players. I don't know. There's something kind of fun about it. I think if you're like a 13-year-old kid, this would also be like a really cool thing. It's a bit like collecting cards, football cards. I know it's very different. It's not really in your hand. But there's something about the new world that I find kind of... I don't know if I like it or I hate it, but it is interesting.
0: Yeah. And a lot about the new world, I'm just completely ambivalent about. Just can't keep up.
5: Can't keep up. But I do think that it kind of, it's an amazing, just to think about not that long ago what you couldn't do and like what you can do with your phone in your hand now.
6: Yeah.
5: Is kind of amazing. So I'm sort of, yeah, I'm in two minds about it, but I also do find it quite intriguing. And of course, trending, literally, while I was watching those last moments and I went onto X, which is not my favorite place, literally all the trending hashtags, Bafana Pride, FWC 2026, Maseko, Sitoli, Mbokazi, everything, it's all just trending the players. I mean, it really was, South Africans love a win, do we not? And the whole mood of the country just changed.
0: From Bafana Bafana, we get it so really.
5: Well, I know, but we've turned a corner.
0: Yeah,
5: I'm being very positive here. I do. I think, and if you look at the three games, you know, we went from obviously being a bit nervous. Most of those players haven't played on a world stage.
0: I swear, that's the Delulu train.
5: Okay.
0: I don't think it's about 11 people on a field.
5: No, it's about the training. It's about the
0: administration.
5: And
0: that's where our problem is.
5: No, I don't disagree with that. I mean, if you compare it to some of our other big sports, there are issues. And it, you know, it doesn't mean we haven't got the talent. It just isn't being managed that well.
0: Absolutely.
5: Correct.
0: Absolutely.
5: Yes. The next story, talking about gamifying, this, a couple of posts caught my eye and then I went down this rabbit hole. So at first I thought maybe it wasn't true, but they are true. They, South Korean Gen Zers, that's the sort of what, 15 to 20 something bunch, cohort, apparently are using these kind of simulated fake shopping sites to get the dopamine hit. In other words, you know, get the shopping high without the financial hangover. So you go onto the site, it's a simulated shopping site. Get your head around this. So you can kind of like bang your way on the site, putting all these things into your shopping cart, but it's not real. And I know you're probably looking bewildered and thinking, who on earth would do such a thing? But I get it, because I can see, even I, who don't do a lot of online shopping, but I can see how it sucks you in. I mean, also those sites like Temu Shein and all of those, they are so gamified. You know, they're constantly flipping, spinning wheels, and people, they've got it down to a fine art of how to keep you in, like the gambling websites. So then eventually, after thinking it wasn't entirely true, I found one that's called foodnevercomes.com. And I got on there, and it's basically this weird kind of Korean website where you can order food, but you never have to pay for it. They even have a simulated delivery aspect where you can track your order. And I think the idea, which is what I think psychologists are saying, is it enables you to get that dopamine hit that you get while you're processing and doing it without waking up the next morning with that hangover. And, you know, and if someone in the office said to me, I don't get it because you're not getting anything for it. I said, well, I've done quite a lot of research on addiction. When I was back at Third Degree, I did a docu on sex addiction, actually, and quite a few of the people I interviewed said to me, and it's the same with a lot of drug addicts. They said it's not the actual moment of that crack pipe or the sex or whatever. It's the build-up, if you get my drift. Yeah. It's that build-up. That's actually what needs to be fulfilled. So I thought that was fascinating. Then I thought, well, what about simulated gambling websites? Wouldn't that be clever to help you not spend all your money? And believe it or not, they actually have them.
0: Yeah.
5: They actually have them. There's one called fakestake.fun. It's a simulated gambling platform that allows you to play casino-style games, slots, poker, blackjack, roulette, using virtual credits rather than actual money. So they give you the experience without the risk.
0: They don't deliver the product, yeah.
5: But because some of it's just, you know, if you've seen people when they used to play Candy Crush and the like, I don't know if you remember that stupid game with all its ASMR
0: I was caught up in it.
5: I was caught up in it for a while until I deleted.
0: Okay.
5: And so I get it. No? All going over your head?
0: No.
5: I sort of get it.
0: I get it.
5: I don't think it's helping you cure addiction to give you a fake site. I don't think it's helping you.
0: Yeah.
5: I think it's not getting to the root cause of the problem.
0: Yeah, get some fresh air. Get out.
5: Get out there.
0: Walk up Table Mountain.
5: I know, but some people are so deep in it. I mean, you know the problem with gambling online.
0: Yeah,
5: and shopping online. And both of those are what they call process addictions. You know, the difference between a drug addiction, which is substance abuse or alcohol, and process addictions, which are things like eating disorders, shopping, gambling, you know, those kinds of things which involve you to be doing a process. Interesting, eh? Kind of. And finally, we've managed to get an animal in before the end of my week of being on this segment. Gracie the giraffe. I don't know if you've seen this online, but Gracie is a three-year-old Texas giraffe, lives in rural Texas in Cedar Hollow Ranch, or should I say on Cedar Hollow Ranch. She somehow managed to get off the estate. It's quite a wild area, and there's a large expanse of wild area surrounding the ranch. And it's been almost 2 weeks that Gracie has been a runaway. They have got helicopters in the air. They've done all sorts of satellites and attempts to find Gracie. They've now put out a $5,000 reward. The very tall three-year-old giraffe Gracie, who you would think would stand out like a sore thumb, right, has not been able to be found. And then even more awful is that there was a whole lot of articles and social posts last night that Gracie had been found, even to the extent that they posted a photo of a giraffe crossing a street in a city in Texas. All fake news. I mean, why would you even do that? I suppose for the clicks. Gracie has not been found, even though there were posts saying she had. She hasn't been found. The owner of the ranch says, look, it is a very vast area. There's a lot of trees with leaves. She may well be
0: lying low.
5: Standing tall. Lying low. Exactly. She's lying low. Look, there are cougars and coyotes and what around there. So, I mean, obviously the worst case scenario is she's either fallen or, you know, with those little spindly giraffe legs. Not little. Tall.
0: Yeah.
5: But I hope that Gracie is just out of sight. She's hiding behind a tree.
0: And this sounds like a story with a happy ending.
5: I hope it is. But they haven't found her yet, and it's been almost 2 weeks.
0: I think a lot of more people are going to go looking for her now after
5: $5,000.
0: After that story.
5: In Texas.
0: Thank you, Barbara Friedman. Bob's Wire. And it is Stan says, please, what's happening out in Venezuela? And he's talking about a massive earthquake in Venezuela. And I think the details have yet to emerge. But we're talking about a 7.2 foreshock. Followed a mere 38 minutes later by a massive 7.5 on the Richter scale main shock. And both were centered, about 10 or 20 kilometers below the surface. And they're reporting very significant damage. Stan suggests that deaths are estimated between 10 and 11,000. I don't know. But what we do have is that President Delcy Rodriguez confirmed, or initially confirmed, at least 32 deaths and over 700 hospitalizations. So that's a really big story impacting Venezuela. But also a huge earthquake in Japan, measuring 6.9 on the Richter scale. Some put it at 7.2 on the Richter scale. Japan, obviously, they deal with these things a little more often, so a little more prepared for earthquakes, given that they've got a lot of seismic action out on that particular side. But they're worried about where these earthquakes are happening. So what they are saying is happening in an area where... And there's things happening in this area, and it's essentially priming a fault line for a much larger magnitude 8 or greater, a megathrust event. That's the terms they're using in Japan, and that's similar to the devastating 1994 Sanriku-Oki sequence. So those are two things that are playing out in two very different parts of the world and bringing a lot of pain and sorrow, I guess. Let's talk about Buffalo City Metropolitan Municipality. We'll do that with Carabello Pui, standing by via Zoom. We'll find out about a new electricity tariff structure. Let's unpack what they are proposing as relief for the poorest of the poor.
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4: We are looking at the Buffalo City Metropolitan Municipality's new electricity tariff structure at 9:48. I think the objective is to see, is there anything here that may be of benefit, maybe new thinking in respect of utilities, and especially how they're coming to bear on the poorest of the poor. Karabelo Pui joins us on the line, General Manager at Nasho. Welcome, Karabelo. Great to have you with us.
5: Thank you. Thank you, Clarence. Thanks for having me.
4: I've taken a look at what is proposed, Karabelo, and I'm not sure if this is cause for celebration. What do you think?
5: I hear your point, but I think for us in the social housing sector, it is a cause for celebration, because if anything, it helps undo an injustice, an undue, an unreasonable charge that has been levied on the poor of the poorest that are residing in social housing. Yes, it should not have been the case in the first place, but I think nonetheless, we take the win for poor residents that are living in social housing in Buffalo City.
4: I get that. You did say you take my point. I didn't make my point, so there must be...
5: I guess I was getting the allusion there. Pardon me. Go ahead.
4: Okay. Now, is there criticism of it? Because that's what I'm picking up, especially around the amp supply limit, the 20 amp supply limit, and of what benefit is such a low supply limit to the poorest of the poor? You can't use a kettle, you can't use a small stove. Those are basic modern necessities, essentially, I think.
5: Terence, how it'll actually work, and I'm not a electricity, energy, boffin or anything like that. But essentially, what Buffalo City has done is they have aligned the existing tariffs that were available to indigent people within the metro, as well as pensioners, right? And said, can we align this to social housing? And I guess maybe a backstory behind that would be that over the last 2 years, Buffalo City and a few other municipalities across the country introduced this fixed basic charge to electricity, with a view of saying, we have to maintain infrastructure. We need to, raise funds. And, in most municipalities, this was implemented across the board, and so did Buffalo City. But the rates differs across different municipalities. So what they then, most of the municipalities did when they introduced basic electricity tariffs, they were still conscious of the indigent people living in their municipality and afforded them some opportunity to discount the basic tariff or to not apply it at all. But the nature of social housing is that it is owned institutionally and rented out to many multiple owners. So we were excluded from these indigent benefits for a number of years. And in practical terms, what we will find is that it applies to existing meters, existing energy. So the tenants will not be throttled in any manner, if I can put it that way.
4: Okay, that really is good news, because I'm reading that a critical technical control in the policies that indigent electricity supply is strictly limited to 20 amp supply capacity, and standard domestic households receive 70 amp single phase supply. And this is what it's reading. This technical threshold limits the number of high-load appliances a household can run simultaneously, I guess. So maybe some debate around that is, it just looks as if it's constrained the access to electricity. But yeah, so you are citing this is a breakthrough. You're saying this is different thinking on the issue of affordable electricity for the poorest of the poor.
5: No, absolutely. It really is. And even outside of social housing, over the last 2, 3 years, we know, and over the last probably 10 years, how South African households have been crippled by high energy cost. We know at a national level, the Minister of Electricity and the presidency are speaking about reforms in electricity and how it's billed for the poor in particular. But what this is, particularly for social housing, is a step in the right direction. We as Nesho and our members, we certainly applaud Buffalo City in listening to our pleas and participating in their public processes around electricity charges. And this is also the first in the country for social housing. So if we look across the country where social housing properties are in the majority, and there isn't a specific tariff or electricity tariff for social housing tenants, and this one is the first in the country, which was also NERSA approved as well.
4: Okay, so I hope that the BCMM's Buffalo City's indigent registry is up to date. Can you talk to the status of such a registry?
5: I wouldn't be able to speak to the status of it, unfortunately. So from a social housing perspective, what we've done is I guess the indigent structure or the pensioner structure of the so of electricity tariff was mirrored, or it was used as a benchmark for social housing, right? But also taking into consideration that the social housing program is a government program. It is regulated, and only very specific defined income or households can live in a social housing property. So it's not vague at all. It's very clear. So now anybody who's in a social housing property will therefore by default then qualify for the social housing electricity tariff. What the our members or any other social housing institutions across the country would have to do is go to the municipality and apply and prove that they own or run a social housing property, and also produce their license, if I can call it that, an accreditation with the Social Housing Regulatory Authority as confirmation. And what Buffalo City will then do is I guess transfer all those meters into this new tariff structure.
4: Yeah, I also see that the Buffalo City Municipality's electricity department has noted that the electricity sales account for the largest portion of the city's yearly income. Shouldn't rates be a bigger portion of that revenue? How does that rate in respect of other municipalities?
5: Sorry, Clarence, you're just gonna have to just repeat that again for me.
4: Okay, no, I just see that the Buffalo City Municipality, the electricity department, has noted that electricity sales constitute the largest portion of the city's revenue.
5: I get you.
4: And I'm trying to understand what a normal kind of ratio is, utilities and rates, etc.
5: No, got you. So what we found, and as part of the work that we do across the country and with different municipalities, interestingly, rates are actually, and this is similar across the country, earn the least amount of money. So there's actually about a 2.1 ratio. So for every 1 rand in rates and taxes that municipalities collect, they actually make about 2.1 to 2.5 times in utility charges and services charges, water, electricity. So my gut feeling is that that's probably about right, that they make more.
4: Interesting.
5: I think the one difference is they must still buy electricity and water, so there is a cost
4: And
5: associated
4: I would
5: that they
4: imagine those
5: might not
4: margins
5: see.
4: are thin, but the volumes are high, of course.
5: Yeah.
4: I think it's
5: No,
4: so
5: they certainly
4: important
5: are.
4: for us to look at these kind of models. I get the sense that we were kind of stuck in a paradigm for a long time. And this is about thinking out of the box, essentially, that you are alerting us to, right?
5: No, 100%, Clarence. And also just to flag, I guess to listeners and everybody and municipalities across the country that we have to think about these things differently. We as well as tenants and social housing institution in Buffalo City particularly actively participated in the public participation processes. And as I said earlier, kudos to the municipality because they certainly listened. They engaged actively to us to understand the social housing program more and what they can do to ease the burden on the poor. And to contextualize once again, this is, you know, not, it's not a significant amount of residents
4: of
5: that
4: giving.
5: Are in social
4: yeah.
5: housing in Buffalo City. Yeah, so okay. the books will balance is what I'm trying to say.
4: Okay. Thank you for your time and for your insights, Caraballo Pui. Of course, Buffalo City Municipality, again, not necessarily celebrated as a benchmark for service delivery in this particular country, but looking at new things and alerting us to it. Caraballo Pui, bringing the time to 2 minutes to 10 o'clock. Orly Kalinga standing by with Eyewitness News at the top of the hour.
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11: Good morning, I'm Aurélie Kalinga. 63-year-old Aletta Rose, who's accused of killing her 80-year-old sister, is back in the Bellville Magistrates Court today. The court is expected to hear the outcome of her 30-day psychiatric evaluation. Rose is accused of decapitating her sister and severing both her hands. Camry Clark has more.
12: Aletta Rose has developed a reputation for riotous outbursts in court. Not only has she defiantly told the magistrate that she refuses to cooperate, but she has on more than one occasion verbally lashed out at the prosecutor, accusing her of lying. Rose has also rejected two legal aid representatives appointed to represent her. The first she rejected because she did not want to communicate in English. When she was later appointed an Afrikaans-speaking lawyer, she again refused assistance, telling the court she would not cooperate because she was already in jail. Last month, a lawyer told the court that their consultation was brief as Rose refused to provide instructions that would allow the matter to proceed. The magistrate noted on record that Rose appeared mentally unstable and at the request of a lawyer noted that she was unable to provide instructions. She was then referred to a district surgeon for observation. The findings of her 30-day psychiatric evaluation are expected to be presented to the court today. Camry Clark, Eyewitness News.
11: Alleged underworld figure Vusimuzi Katz Matlala has agreed to plead guilty to fraud, corruption and money laundering charges. This is linked to a multi-million rand SAPS tender awarded to his company, Medicare 24 Tshwane District. The plea forms part of an agreement reached with the NPA's anti-corruption unit. Matlala is appearing in a Pretoria court this morning. It's been an exciting morning for South Africa with celebrations for Bafana Bafana's historic achievement at the FIFA World Cup. The team beat South Korea 1-0 during the early morning game in Mexico. Tapelo Maseko's goal sent Bafana to the knockout stages, making this a first for South Africa. This was the mood in the change room after the match.

0: South Africa's victory has sparked an outpouring of national pride.
1: So we're very proud of the boys. I didn't know they can play cricket, rugby and soccer.
2: Feeling very excited. I think we did well after 16 years of trying.
3: I think South Africa is a country of winners, so let's see how far our boys can go.
0: Police in the Western and Eastern Cape are set to outline their readiness for next week's planned anti-immigration protests. Civil society groups calling for undocumented foreign nationals to leave South Africa are expected to demonstrate across the country on Tuesday. Western Cape Police Commissioner Thembisile Patekile and Eastern Cape Commissioner Vuyisile Xata will hold separate briefings today to outline security plans to maintain public order. Meanwhile, in KwaZulu-Natal, the provincial government will this morning convene a summit on illegal migration as concerns over undocumented foreign nationals continues to rise. Nhlanhla Mabaso reports.
4: Parts of the eThekwini and Umgungu Ndlovu districts in KZN are expected to be an epicenter of the looming June 30th shutdown against illegal foreign nationals. The provincial government will today hold a summit to address migration issues with representatives including religious leaders and the leaders of anti-illegal immigrant groups. During a meeting with the United Nations Human Rights Commission representatives earlier this month, Premier Thamsanqa Ntuli said government is doing what it should have long done.
5: This is an issue which we have taken too long as government to address. And we agree with the entire society when they are saying, government, you should have started to manage migration properly within the laws of our country long time ago. Hence, we are doing that now as government.
4: UN representatives have also been invited to form part of today's gathering. Nhlanhla Mabaso, Eyewitness News, Durban.
0: And Kenya is preparing for possible violence on the streets today as attempts to mark 2 years since deadly Gen Z protests are threatened by the rising use of hired thugs by authorities. Police have shut down large parts of the capital in a bid to block protests marking the anniversary of the deaths of at least 127 people. Thousands of Kenyans protested in June 2024 against economic hardship and corruption, eventually storming parliament to force the cancellation of tax rises. President William Ruto says people have a right to protest, but warned anyone mobilized to destroy property or cause chaos would not be tolerated. Gold is trading at $4,188.85 an ounce. The rand's at 16.42 to the dollar, 21.71 to the pound, 18.82 to the euro. Brent crude oil is at $79.35 a barrel. In the traffic on FW de Klerk Boulevard incoming, there's an accident in the right lane at Christian Barnard. Traffic lights are faulty in Bellville at Robert Sobukwe and Castles Flay Road and in Epping at Viking Way and Gunners Circle. Cape Town's partly cloudy, becoming fine with a light southeaster reaching a high of 21 degrees. The top story in EWN this hour, 63-year-old Aletta Rose, who's accused of killing her 80-year-old sister, is back in the Bellville Magistrates Court today.
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9: Welcome back. It's 7 minutes past 10 o'clock. I'm licking my lips, and you'll find out why in a short while. We're going to talk Mexican candy. A wonderful story. Claire Swanson, the founder of ARC Provisions, will tell the story. It's a brilliant local brand behind a Mexican-inspired thing, confectionery, and it's flying off the Checkers shelves here in Cape Town, apparently. Claire visited Mexico and discovered this thing. It's traditional gummy candies, essentially. It's coated in a tangy, a spicy blend of a couple of stuff. We'll find out in a short while. But Claire also knew that, or it reminded her of, the traditional tamarind sweets enjoyed in Cape Malay culture. She knew right away when she tasted it in Mexico that this unique sweet and sour, salty, spicy crossover would resonate deeply back home. And it does certainly resonate with me. Mexican candy and ARC provisions then at about 10:15 or just thereafter. And then we're going to take a look at a workplace toxicity, essentially, and when it becomes a a dismissible offense. Increasingly, our reports in, or you are reporting, toxic workspaces. When does it become dismissible? We'll put that question to Bradley Workman-Davies, Director at Valkman's Attorneys, at about 10:30. But before we get to all of that, we touch base with our colleagues at Deutsche Welle in Bonn today. And standing by via Zoom is Mimi Merfo. We'll have a conversation with Mimi next.
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9: At 9 minutes past 10, an invitation for you to join the conversation via WhatsApp on 072-567-1567. And you can call at any time at 021-446-0567. It's 10 years. It's 10 years after Britain voted to leave the European Union. The country is still trying to answer maybe one uncomfortable question still. What did Brexit actually solve? It was sold to many voters as a way to take back control. Quote unquote. Control of laws, maybe control of the economy, and above all, control of the borders. But a decade later, immigration remains one of the most explosive issues in British politics. The economy has struggled to find real momentum, and Downing Street has become a bit of a revolving door, has it not? Keir Starmer, his recent resignation now adds to a remarkable pattern of prime ministers who have either resigned, been forced out, collapsed under pressure, or failed to restore political stability since the Brexit vote. And it's not just a British story. It speaks to a much wider question that Africans will recognize. What happens when political leaders turn migration into the face of every national frustration? We feel it here in South Africa. We're living through fierce debates over immigration, with rising anti-immigrant sentiment, and some African countries actually repatriating their citizens amid fear and the insecurity that comes with that debate. So 10 years after Brexit, did Britain really take back control, or did it create a political crisis that keeps returning to immigration as the easiest excuse? Mimi Merfo Newu joins us on the line. Guten Morgen. Always great to chat with you.
10: Morgan, Clarence, und zusammen. I just said good morning to you and everyone. And I hope that you are having a great day there where you are. It's very, very sunny now in Bonn, and temperature can rise as high as 35 degrees. So it's really hot.
9: It's very bright here as well. Maybe not as hot. And of course, the entire South Africa, very happy space. We have forgotten all our problems because we have progressed into the knockout rounds of World Cup this morning at 3 o'clock. So we're very happy. Let's go to Brexit. Yeah. It's 10 years since Brexit. Keir Starmer resigning this week. What does this moment tell us about Britain?
10: It tells us a lot. It says that Britain has still not had an honest conversation about Brexit. In fact, speaking as someone who's been traveling between Germany and the UK very much often, I can tell you for sure, Clarence, that it's been a big problem, and everyone is complaining about it till date. Brexit was sold to many people as a way to take back control, especially control of the borders. But what happened afterwards? That's the real question. Immigration did not disappear as a political issue. That's how it was being, you know, sold by politicians. In fact, it became even more central, even more emotional, and a more useful political weapon. And when you look at the revolving door in Downing Street, we have David Cameron, we have Theresa May, we have Boris Johnson, we have Truss, and we have also Rishi Sunak, and now Keir Starmer. I don't think we can pretend this is just bad luck or individual failure. None of these individuals I just mentioned went through their term and completed it as prime ministers of Britain. Of course, each leader had their own weaknesses, but they all inherited the same broken foundation, which is a country that was told Brexit would restore control, restore prosperity, and settle migration question. The real issue, or the fact that we should all note, is that these problems were actually not solved. So every prime minister comes in trying to govern on top of that promise. The reality end up ends up catching up with them. And growth is difficult. Public services are under pressure in the UK now. People are getting more, you know, more and more poorer. People are complaining about energy crisis and so on and so forth. They blame the borders, they blame the migrants, they blame the people arriving, rather than asking whether the political promise itself was honest. That is why Keir Starmer's resignation feels bigger than one man. It feels like another chapter in Britain's unresolved Brexit crisis. That's what I feel.
9: Yeah, that's, I think I'm with you on that one. Now, one of the biggest Brexit arguments was border control. And the question is, has Britain actually taken back control of those borders?
10: That's a big, another irony in British political history. Britain took back legal control of its immigration system, yes, but political control, social control, emotional control, I really don't think so. After Brexit, the UK ended free movement from the EU. But then it opened other routes because the economy still needed workers. For instance, the NHS, that's its healthcare system, needed workers. The care sector also needed workers. Universities needed international students and businesses needed labor. And this is where many Africans felt contradiction directly. Look at the UK certificate of sponsorship and care visa situation, for instance. It's something I reported on very extensively. Many Africans were encouraged to come to Britain because the country needed care workers, they were told. People sold land, borrowed money, left children behind, left jobs behind because they believed that they were entering a legal organized system. But when they arrived, what happened? The jobs were not there. Sponsors were collapsing and employers were actually exploiting some of them. Some of their licenses were revoked. I'm talking because I spoke to like dozens of people who came in from Zimbabwe, from Cameroon, from Nigeria and Ghana, and many of them are still languishing as we speak to date. Others have been repatriated back after spending millions of, you know, if it's in Cameroon, it's in France, CFA, in millions. To travel to Britain. So Britain says that we need you. And then when the politics changes, the same migrants become the problem. They become the problem. That's why I say Brexit did not solve immigration. It actually changed the category of migrants being discussed, but it did not remove Britain's independence on migrant labor. It only made the politics around migration more tense.
9: You know, we're having the same debates in South Africa at this moment in time. How would you say this connects to South Africa's current migration tensions?
10: I'll say very directly, South Africa is also dealing with its own version of this politics we are talking about.

0: struggling, migration becomes an easy explanation. I mean, even here in Europe, in Germany, where we find ourselves, migration is the biggest political discussion. It is much easier to say foreigners are the problem than confront the problems of corruption, unemployment, weak public services, poor regional planning, or failed governance. That is what Brexit has done for years after it took place in Britain. Immigration became the emotional container for every frustration. And now, in South Africa, you see a similar danger. Migrants becoming the visible target for problems they did not even create. You know, they could be part of the problems, but migration is not the only problem in South Africa now. So the lesson from Britain to South Africa should be, once politicians discover that migration can be used to organize anger, it becomes very hard to control where that anger goes.
1: Yeah, South Africans and I guess Germans are saying the same thing. Our concerns about migration are real. Mm-hmm. How would you respond to that?
0: They are real. Of course, I think it's important not to dismiss people's concerns. Every country has a right to manage its own borders. South Africa and South Africans have the right to ask whether immigration laws are being enforced properly. They have the right to ask whether public services can cope. They have the right to demand order. But there's a difference, Clarence, between managing migration and turning migrants into scapegoats. As an African migrant in Europe, I live with that difference. I know what it feels like when public debate stops seeing migrants as human beings and start treating them as symbols of everything that goes wrong. The question should be, do borders matter? Do the borders that they have erected matter? Of course they do. The real question also is, why are people moving in the first place? Why are Zimbabweans leaving? Why are Cameroonians leaving? Why are Nigerians leaving? Why are Sudanese, Congolese, Eritreans, Malawians, and Mozambicans leaving? People do not usually just leave home because life is comfortable. For some, of course, we know that some are leaving because they just want to move, but not everyone actually. They leave, some of them leave because something has failed, there's conflict. For instance, in Cameroon, where I come from, there's conflict, there's economic pressure, there's bad governance, there's climate change, there's safety concerns, and there's also opportunity. So if we only punish movement without addressing why people move, we are treating symptoms while ignoring the disease.
1: Yeah. What would you say is the biggest lesson, I think just in summary, the biggest lesson for Africa from Britain's Brexit decade? Mm.
0: The biggest lesson is, be very careful when politicians offer migration as simple answer to a complex national crisis. Let's take Britain just briefly. Like you said, Britain was told that leaving the EU and taking back control will solve many things. 10 years later, here we are. South Africa should not copy that mistake. Yeah. Yes, fix the immigration system. Yes, enforce the law. Make sure that those who are living in the country illegally, I'm actually putting the word illegal in capital letters.
1: Absolutely.
0: Protect the citizens and migrants from criminal networks, but do not allow migration to become the excuse that stops the country from asking deeper questions about unemployment. I mean, the government, the South African government, should be held accountable for the country's state of unemployment, inequality, corruption, regional instability, and state capacity. Because once a country starts blaming migrants for everything, it may feel politically satisfying for a moment, but it does not build schools. It does not fix hospitals. It's not going to recover the funds that have been stolen. And it does not create jobs. It does not even solve this real crisis. And that is what Brexit shows us. Slogans can win a vote, but slogans cannot govern a country. Unfortunately, sorry, it can't.
1: It's exactly, I think, the lesson that we need today. And we thank you for that. Mimi Mefo, our guest today. Of course, we touch base with our colleagues at Deutsche Welle in Bonn every Thursday. Tomorrow we go to our colleagues at Deutsche Welle in Berlin. But for now, we're going to find out more about Mexican candy. And we will chat to Claire Swanson, the founder of ARC Provisions, next.
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0: It is 10:21, and this is Views and News with me, Clarence. A reminder, you can WhatsApp us anytime, 0725671567. Tell us what your thoughts are. Maybe you've encountered something that would be of benefit to someone else. Use that WhatsApp number, or better still, call us on 0214460567. Claire Swanson, welcome. It's great to have you with us.
1: Good morning. Thank you so much for having me, Clarence.
0: Claire, I got some of your sweeties. I got some of your sweeties yesterday, but they taste better today. Why is that, you think?
1: Oh, gosh. I think it's because that flavor, that sweet, sour, salty, spicy, it just gets better and better with age.
0: Oh, look at you. I was thinking it's because Bafana won in Mexico. That's why they're tasting sweeter today. But they are absolutely amazing. Claire, you actually tasted them on a visit to Mexico. I believe it was 2021, was it?
1: Yes.
0: And what's it called there? Dulces Enchilados.
1: Dulces Enchilados. Yeah, it's called Dulces Enchilados. So we went on a trip to Mexico in 2019, obviously to eat tacos, because that's what you do, right? And it's there where I discovered this flavor that tasted super, super familiar to me, which were these Mexican sweets that have this unique, tangy, spicy, savory coating. And it was a tamarind in the candy that kind of reminded me a little bit of my Cape culture and eating those little black tamarind sweets. And
0: yeah.
1: I thought, geez, this tastes super familiar. And this idea could definitely work in South Africa.
0: Yeah, so it's apparently flying off the shelves at Checkers. And I most certainly will replenish my stock. It is sticky, though. It's kind of sticky, so I've got to clean my hands a little more often. And I guess that is also good in the big scheme of things. Yes. What would you ascribe that success to?
1: Well, look, for me, I think, like many small businesses, you look for opportunities, right? And for us, first, I was working full-time in product development. That was my background. So I was in the food industry. But I always had this desire to kind of do things for myself. I had this entrepreneurial like burn to create something for my family. So firstly, ARC, if you don't know, means always remain kind. It's our family mantra, and it's the value that kind of holds true. And it's also a tribute to our son. His name's Noah. So Noah's ARC, and we're hoping that we're building something for him that will be a legacy for him in the future. So that was like kind of the meaning behind our brand.
0: Grant in Somerset West writes on the WhatsApp line, tried these Mexican candy at Comic-Con Cape Town for the first time. I had to buy some. It was a wild experience for the first time. Now, I got the mild. There's some chili infused in there as well. Does it get hotter than mild?
1: At the moment, it's just kind of our four flavors of mild. So essentially, it's just boring gummy candy, Clarence, that's coated in two things. Chamoy, which is a Mexican heritage condiment. It's made with lots of apricot and prune, tamarind, vinegar, chili. And then we throw on this powder called tajin. It's Mexico's famous spice that's just dehydrated chilies and lime and sea salt. And when you put that combination together on gummy candies, that's what gives you that very unique, curious taste of sweet, sour, spicy, and salty.
0: It's sweet, yeah, sour, spicy, and salty. Many food creators, and we're talking small food creators, they dream of getting onto the shelves of giant retailers like Checkers. But there's a lot that comes with it. There's operational, there's food safety hurdles that you've gotta jump through. There's scaling that inevitably comes through with such a listing. Tell us about this journey.
1: Yeah, so obviously we're super grateful for our partnership with Checkers. They've been absolutely incredible. Obviously, when you need to supply a retailer as esteemed as them, we have to kind of have some food safety, operational, and technical requirements. So they contacted us about 4 years ago, and we weren't quite there yet. But rather than turning us away, Checkers really guided us through the supply development and SMME program to help make this getting retail ready a reality. And one of the most encouraging aspects of the partnership has been Checkers' commitment to nurturing the small business, and rather than simply listing products. They gave us guidance on what programs to look into and made sure that retail is manageable in a way that we needed. So not just kind of growing overnight. So we invested in our food safety certifications, manufacturing capacity, and we were very fortunate to partner with another female-owned confectionery manufacturer in Cape Town. and they do our production fully. So we moved out of our home. We were making candy till it was coming out of our ears, and now we have a certified commercial facility.
0: I'm chatting to Claire Swanson, the founder of ARC Provisions, ARC, standing for Always Remain Kind. I love that. A family mantra. I would imagine it's a philosophy that translates into your business, how you run your business, how you manage your team, how you build a brand. It sounds very important to you, this mantra.
1: Yeah, absolutely. I mean, for any entrepreneur, and also looking at sustainable growth, right? Making sure that we're opening, not opening hundreds of stores overnight, like I said. So often entrepreneurship is often romanticized, right? But being behind every product on a shelf is someone that is worried about payroll, cash flow, manufacturing, and all those things. So it's really important when we see people coming back, because that's the exciting part when they actually do. And that's been really helpful for us.
0: Talking about Mexican candy, find it on a shelf in your closest Checkers outlet. But we know that food trends can move incredibly fast. It could be a fad. There's, of course, heavily driven social media like TikTok that drives some of those fads as well. How do you keep a brand grounded and sustainable? A long-term business, in fact. You talk about four flavors of sorts. It sounds sounds as if you've got some aces up your sleeve.
1: Yeah, I think we're still at the beginning. We're definitely looking at expanding very thoughtfully and looking at bringing more innovation. By nature, I'm a feeder. And so I'm constantly in the kitchen looking at new opportunities or other things to do based on curiosity or from my travels. So growing alongside a trusted retailer like Checkers really kind of gives us an opportunity to get us there. Making products that surprise people, and also obviously building a brand that's rooted in kindness. That's what we're really about.
0: I think it's such an exciting story. Maybe just one last one that I want to squeeze in before we go to news. So you're this corporate executive. You started Mexican candy essentially in your kitchen during the 2020 lockdown. You were balancing the two. At what point do you take the plunge? At what point do you take that leap of faith and resign from that corporate salary to go and chase this entrepreneurial vision?
1: Yeah, trust me, there are days I still look at the bank balance and think, what the hell have I gotten myself into? But it was just this year, and it was a gut feel. A lot of it was just not being risk averse and just thinking, this is the time. If I don't take this leap of faith now, even though there's no safety net, I never will. And maybe some people call it a midlife crisis, but for me, it was really intuitive. And I just thought, like, there's only this opportunity now. I've got the greatest support in family, friends, incredible support with retailers who've stuck for me for 4 years trying to get the product on shelf. And those kind of indicators really make it seem worthwhile.
0: And you, Claire Swanson, you're an inspiration, founder of ARC Provisions. And again, you want to go and try out Mexican candy presently on Checkers shelves. Would you be expanding it to other retailers as well?
1: Yeah, so we're currently in 11 Checkers stores. We actually have a meeting next week. Let's see if we can get it out to more people. Because it's that platform that they've really given us as the biggest retailer in Africa. Yeah, and hopefully you'll see ourselves on more shelves in the future.
0: For now, thank you very much. Claire Swanson brings the time to 10:30. Eyewitness News headlines. And Orly Kalinga is standing by.
2: Thanks, Clarence. Good morning. Alleged crime boss Vusimuzi Katz Makala's guilty plea has been accepted at the Pretoria Specialized Commercial Crimes Court. Makala faces charges of fraud, corruption and money laundering linked to a multi-million rand SAPS tender awarded to his company. The plea forms part of an agreement reached with the NPA's anti-corruption unit. Evidence leaders at the Madlanga Commission want the panel of commissioners to consider recommending the prosecution of controversial businessman Suleiman Karim if he fails to appear again. Karim's testimony was postponed for a third time today after he claimed to be medically unfit to take the stand following an alleged heart attack in April. His testimony has been postponed to the 15th of July. And a heat wave that's gripped much of Europe and seen temperature records tumble is linked to 212 deaths in Spain between Sunday and Wednesday. The MOMO monitoring system compiles daily death stats in Spain and calculates the difference in mortality by comparing them with the levels foreseeable based on historical records. These and other stories at 11 or as it happens. EWN Traffic. In the traffic on FW de Klerk Boulevard incoming, there's an accident in the right lane at Christian Barnard. Expect delays from Kuberg Interchange and on Marine Drive South. Traffic lights are faulty in Bellville at Robert Sobukwe and Castlesfray Road, in Epping at Viking Way and Gunners Circle, and there are roadworks on FW de Klerk Boulevard outgoing in the right lane at Lower Church. Ogeli Kalenga, EWN Traffic.
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4: Welcome back. It is 10:36 exactly. In a short while, we'll talk to Bradley Workman Davies. He's a director at Werkman's Attorneys, and he's recently highlighted a very significant evolving shift in South African labor jurisprudence regarding workplace toxicity and bullying. I think from our vantage point, it's not necessarily things that you hear on air, but such accounts we get anonymously, it appears, on our WhatsApp line. And it maybe points to more toxic workspaces that are existing at this moment in time. They said it would come. And we are going to explore when workplace toxicity essentially becomes a dismissible offense. We're going to have that conversation with Bradley in a short while. Before we get there, you've been active on the WhatsApp line, so let's just reflect your mind in respect and in response to questions that we've discussed a little earlier. There's one in from Obama. Let's take a listen, Joe.
5: I think it's so funny how they have this big vote and they were all going on about it. I remember because I took part in it. You know, this is it. This is the final thing in the EU. You're never going to be allowed back in if you leave and all these threats and everything. And you know what? Democratic country. And the people voted and the answer was clear. And then look what happened. See, this is the problem with, like, I hate to say it, but almost democratically, the Labour side. The heavy Democrats, the woke kind of people, they only accept majority rules and democracy if it's the answer they want. You know, now everyone's found it. And all this going on about the extra migration, they're not from the EU. It has worked. The other migrants are people coming for asylum and other types of things. We all know it's not from the EU. So yeah, I don't understand why they're changing a process that got voted in. It's almost like saying us saying in 94, oh, well, I mean, Nelson Mandela did get voted in by the majority. But, you know, it's not really what the other 40% of us wanted. So we're not going to honor it. It just doesn't make sense. Why do you bother voting?
4: They only accept democracy when it is when they get from it what they want. That's very interesting. There's so much that you said in that 1 minute little clip, Obama. Thank you very much for it. There's another one in from Floris, Joe.
6: Clarence, goeiemôre, man. Floris is over Booster. This man, Lucy Kigabe, this filthy guy who thinks that he's the man. Let me tell you, he's calling for why a march on march not marching against white foreigners. Let me tell you, he himself is a beneficiary of illegal foreigners. I work for foreigners, but they have a legal standing in South Africa. They pay taxes. Let me tell you, I'm with them for 18 years. They are taking much better care than our own South Africans. Let me tell you that. So Malusi Kagabe can take his whatever and yeah. Let me not incriminate myself. Have a good show. Bye-bye.
4: Take your whatever and whatever, Malusi. There you go. From Floris out in Worcester. It is 10:39. Now we're going to chat to Bradley Workman Davies, director at Werkman's. It's good to have you with us, Bradley. Thank you for joining us.
7: Hi, good morning, Clarence. How are you?
4: Bradley, I suggested from my vantage point, maybe we are experiencing more workplace toxicity at this time. From your vantage point in the legal business, are you seeing that play through in your offices as well? And I'm talking about clients now.
7: Yes, absolutely. So we are definitely getting more requests from clients and potential clients on how to deal with bullying, workplace toxicity, harassment within the workplace. I don't think that that's as a result of that conduct being more prevalent in workplaces. I think it's simply as a result of employees and people generally becoming more aware of their rights to deal with that within the workplace, and in particular, an awareness of the protections that they've now got against that kind of conduct in the workplace. I think primarily because there was a recent promulgation of a code of good practice in terms of the Employment Equity Act. It came out in about 2022. And that's the code of good practice on the prevention and elimination of harassment in the workplaces. And that for the first time tried to define and delineate what kind of conduct would contemplate or would constitute harassment. It's a very broad scope, you know, physical harassment, all the way up into, unfortunately, sexual harassment, psychological harassment, mobbing, victimization, toxicity, bullying, withholding of benefits if you're in sort of a vertical position of authority, you know, employee on employee harassment. And so for the first time, that code gives a very good framework for understanding what is harassment and the broad scope of harassment, what constitutes a workplace, for example, and what sort of recourse you as an employee have if you are the victim or if you see that kind of conduct happening in the workplace. So again, I think since the promulgation of that code, people have become more aware and they realize that there's a framework within which that conduct should be dealt with. And for that reason, you're starting to then see a lot more queries. You're starting to see employers taking action against that kind of conduct in the workplace. And then, of course, you're starting to see those cases coming out in the CTMA and the labor courts.
4: Yeah. I was in management and fast-moving consumer goods. And I think employers in the past maybe relied on, let's call it progressive discipline. I know that I did a course in interactive management. It was around counseling. It was about verbal warnings. It was about written warnings for what we considered interpersonal friction. The Commission for Conciliation, Mediation, Arbitration and the Labour Courts are backing summary dismissal for toxic behaviour. Does this mean the intensity of such toxicity is increasing?
7: No, not necessarily. So this concept that you've mentioned of progressive discipline is still going to have to apply, because if you have a look at an instance of conduct which constitutes harassment in the workplace, and I think that's the broader category within which you should look at it, because that's what it's called in terms of this code. Again, Code of Good Practice on the Prevention and Elimination of Harassment in the Workplace, which then breaks down into those various kinds of examples of where that can be evidenced. But that still then should be dealt with by an employer in terms of its disciplinary code, or a general disciplinary procedure that you would expect to see for a fair process in terms of the Labor Relations Act. So there's always, with that overarching structure of, is the imposition of the disciplinary sanction fair? You have to have a look at, for example, is it a single isolated incident? For example, in this case, which came out now, which is dealt with in the CTMA, it was the opposite. It was a number of instances of harassment in respect of a number of different colleagues and employees across an extended period of time that were fairly significant. And then, for example, taking into account the employee's lack of remorse and lack of appreciation of why their conduct was problematic, that would then obviously show you that it's a fairly extreme, severe type of misconduct, which could then be dealt with to say, first instance, where we become aware of all of these issues and we go to a disciplinary process for the first time, well, that should justify summary dismissal.
4: Sure.
7: But let's say there's a lesser incident of harassment which can be dealt with more informally, where, for example, the employee shows an appreciation of why their conduct is inappropriate, shows remorse and undertakes not to conduct themselves in that manner as well. You would expect that the disciplinary process might result in a lesser sanction, some kind of a warning, some kind of a caution, and then allowing the employee to continue to be employed and show some kind of an improvement as well. So it all depends on a case-by-case basis. But having said that, Clarence, because under the Employment Equity Act, an employer is actually vicariously liable for the conduct of its employees who are potentially harassing other employees, even third parties, and if it fails to take the appropriate steps, there's vicarious liability on the part of the employer. I think employers are generally treating it quite seriously and potentially imposing quite severe disciplinary action in respect of these instances when it becomes aware of them.
4: And I think some trends have been flagged on this particular show, trends to the effect that 70% of the workspace will be populated by millennials by 2030, and a psychologist also estimating that we're going to see more kind of toxicity in the workspace coming with that generational kind of assumption of economic action. But specifically, you have noted that workplace bullying occupied an uncomfortable, I think you called it, an ambiguous space in labour law. And I think the question that I want to understand is what shifted to make the CCMA and the labour courts that take such a hard, maybe an uncompromising line as well, on workplace toxicity?
7: So I think it does come about as a result of this code of good practice, which was promulgated in 2022. And again, just to pull back a level, that's in terms of the Employment Equity Act, which has got sections in sections 5 and 6, which talk about the fact that an employer must obviously take action to prevent unfair discrimination in the workplace. And that, of course, is in terms of hiring policies, internal policies in relating to constitutionally protected grounds like gender, race, political belief systems, et cetera, et cetera. So that protection has always been there. And then the new amendments to the Employment Equity Act said that harassment is actually a form of unfair discrimination. So that started to create an additional level of protection and created an obligation on employers to make sure that you weren't exposing your employees to harassment as a form of unfair discrimination within the workplace. And then, as I say, in 2022, this code of good practice came out, which set out quite extensively what are all of the types of conduct, without it being a closed list, which could constitute harassment within the workplace. What is a workplace, for example, which is, a very broad category. It's obviously the workplace as we would understand it, offices, premises, but even, for example, social events which are organized by the employer, transport provided by the employer, off-site remote working venues, et cetera, et cetera. So this code really does create a very precise framework for determining what's problematic, where can it be problematic, and it maps out formal as well as informal procedures which employees can use to bring these types of misconduct to the attention of the employer, and then creates a very strong obligation on the employer to take appropriate action. As I said, if the employer doesn't take action, there's potential vicarious liability. So I think it's this framework which creates the legal obligation to deal with harassment, and again, then because employers become aware that this framework exists, they realize there's recourse, there's mechanisms that we can now use within the workplace. So the kind of reporting of these instances becomes more prevalent in the workplace, and therefore disputes about the imposition of things like dismissal. But again, you're absolutely right. When you then get to the stage of the CCMA, which was in this particular case, and the employee complained about the fact that they had been dismissed for having been found guilty on a disciplinary basis of having committed this very serious harassment, bullying, toxicity in the workplace, the CCMA said, no, the employer was absolutely right. They found you correctly guilty of harassment and you should have been dismissed.
4: Wow. Our guest, Bradley Workman Davies, you may want to join in on the conversation. You can do that via WhatsApp on 0725671567. And you can call anytime on 0214460567. Engage Bradley directly. We're going to test that legal threshold for dismissal when we come back. And I think the question really is, how does a toxic environment cross the line? And we're talking crossing the line from a difficult manager, maybe with a harsh style, to a legally defined gross misconduct that warrants being fired. Let's go there right after these.
1: In the last 24 hours, what's happened in your world?
3: South Africa's victory over South Korea at the FIFA World Cup has sparked an outpouring of national pride.
8: From the depths of despair, South Africa qualified for the knockout rounds for the first time in their history.
3: South Africa beat South Korea 1-0 with a goal scored by Thapelo Maseko. Here's coach Hugo Bruce.
9: So yes, we are in the second round. It's historical. I'm very happy for the guys. I've worked with them already near 5 years. What we did in those 5 years is amazing.
1: 24 hours a day, Eyewitness News. 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
4: Bradley Workman Davies, our guest director at Werkman's Attorneys. We're talking a very important matter when workplace toxicity becomes a dismissible offence. And we're trying to establish that line in the sand, that legal threshold for dismissal. Bradley, clarify that for us.
7: Yes, yeah, so this code again, which is where you must also always go back to, creates a very broad initial category of what constitutes harassment. So it actually says it's any unwanted conduct in the workplace which creates a hostile work environment. So, I mean, Clarence, you can immediately see that there's a lot of circumstances where you as an employee might turn around and say, yes, it's unwanted conduct. I'm being subjected to some kind of conduct by a colleague, a manager, a supervisor. Interestingly enough, it also extends to people that you might interact with in the course and scope of your employment, so third parties, customers, clients, et cetera, et cetera. And you equally have an obligation to ensure that you're not harassing those third-party non-employees as well. But any unwanted conduct that creates a hostile working environment. So you could subjectively turn around and say, I feel like I am subjected to some kind of a hostile working environment by, for example, my manager pressurizing me to deliver to a deadline, et cetera, et cetera. And there may well be instances where that is harassment within the workplace, but there's a very nice mechanism in terms of the code as well, which creates almost a bit of a reality check to an employee's subjective perceptions of harassment. It says that, like, not every single instance of a subjective perception of harassment would constitute harassment for the purposes of the code. It's got to be subject to a reasonable test. Would a reasonable person in your circumstances take offense or consider this as unwanted conduct as well? So again, it's a very broad category. As I said, unwanted conduct which creates a hostile work environment. There are then some very specific categories that talk about, for example, actual physical harassment, physical assault, psychological harassment, psychological pressure on employees. But again, it's got to pass the test of would it subjectively but reasonably constitute harassment in the hands of a reasonable person.
4: Yeah, and ultimately, this is the test, the tension, the push and pull between protecting a business's productivity, I guess, and the employee's constitutional right to dignity. Let's go there. So if an employer fails to act against that workplace bully, they risk a constructive dismissal claim, maybe?
7: Yeah, they could. So the constructive dismissal obviously presupposes that the employee in that particular situation has resigned and then would seek to hold the employer responsible for that resignation. They would essentially say, I have brought these instances of workplace harassment to your attention. I've asked you for assistance. You failed to help me. And again, that's a very positive duty on an employer in terms of the code. You must conduct an investigation. You must allow the employee an opportunity to propose a resolution to the situation. You must take action and not allow the harassment to continue. And if in those circumstances the employee has done all that they can to bring it to your attention and you as the employer are simply not taking the relevant steps to protect them, to deal with that harassment within the workplace, then of course the employee can resign. And I think that that would be a good basis upon which the employee could then claim that constructive dismissal. Again, holding the employer responsible for forcing the employee to resign in the circumstances. What you can sometimes also find in the circumstances is that the employee would then simply continue to be employed, which I suppose strategically is better as well, because then you continue to be employed, continue to receive your salary. I suppose the downside, of course, Clarence, though, is that you're then in the workplace and potentially still subject to that harassment on an ongoing basis. But you could then launch an unfair discrimination claim in terms of the Employment Equity Act and seek protection from the labor courts while you remain employed within the workplace. But yes, to answer your question, resignation is possible. And then holding the employer responsible for putting you into that position where you had no option other than to resign. Absolutely.
4: Bradley Workman-Davies is a director at Valkman's Attorneys. Let's get some free advice, maybe a top piece of advice for South African business owners. And we're talking about anti-bullying policies. They clearly must be sussed. How do you know your policies are legally robust enough to stand up at the CCMA when dealing with that toxic high performer?
7: Mm-hmm. So I think it's an intersection of both an actual policy in respect of harassment within the workplace, and a very good place to start is, of course, this code which came out in 2022. Again, it's the code of good practice on the prevention and elimination of harassment in the workplace. And it very extensively sets out, again, what's a workplace, what constitutes harassment, vertical harassment, horizontal harassment between different levels of employees, what happens in relation to employee-on-employee harassment, employees being harassed by third parties, employees harassing third parties, formal and informal mechanisms for dealing with that, what sort of assistance do you as an employer have to give, for example, even do you have to provide the employee with additional sick leave when they're dealing with the mental or physical consequences of being the victim of abuse? It's all there in the code. So the code's a very good place to start. And what we very often find is that employers, especially bigger employers with established HR departments, policies and procedure handbooks as well, they will adopt a code which is very similar to and derives itself from the content of that code. I think if you are a smaller employer, you could probably adopt that code or just follow the processes which you see in that code when you're dealing with workplace harassment. The additional important thing, of course, is, as I mentioned earlier, is that if you do identify harassment within the workplace and you're then dealing with it, you should, of course, then do that fairly in terms of a disciplinary code. So you'd also have to have a good disciplinary code which gives effect to the rights of an employee not to be unfairly dismissed.
4: We're gonna wrap it there, but I think some really great insights, and they are appreciated. Bradley Workman-Davies talking to us about workplace toxicity and when it becomes a dismissible offence. I would suggest you heed, the message. Now it is nearly 2 minutes to 11 o'clock. Standing by with Eyewitness News at the top of the hour is Orly Kalinga.
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2: Good morning, I'm Aurélie Kalinga. Evidence leaders at the Madlanga Commission want commissioners to consider prosecuting controversial businessman Suleiman Karim if he fails to appear again. Karim's testimony was postponed for a third time today after he claimed to be medically unfit to take the stand following an alleged heart attack in April. His testimony has been postponed to the 15th of July. Chief Evidence Leader Matthew Chaskelson says Karim needs to be examined by an independent health practitioner to determine if he really suffered from a heart attack.
3: If Mr. Karim does not agree to be examined by an independent specialist, then we will ask the Commission to recommend that he be prosecuted under Section 5 and 6 of the Commission's Act and Regulation 1224 for hindering the proceedings of the Commission.
2: But Karim's lawyer, Camille Premid, says such a recommendation would be prejudicial to his client.
4: But also there are other concerns that we have, that they are potentially less intrusive means that the Commission has available to it, other than to subject our client to medical examination by a medical expert that he does not necessarily consent to. It's a compelled examination. That's how we understand the proposal being.
2: The Pretoria Specialized Commercial Crimes Court has accepted alleged crime boss Vusimuzi Katmatlala's guilty plea in his fraud, corruption and money laundering case. This is linked to a controversial multi-million rand SAPS tender awarded to his company Medicare 24 Tshwane District. The plea is part of an agreement reached with the NPA's anti-corruption unit. Nkosikhona Malingamnisi reports.
5: As accused number one, how do you plead to this count?
6: I plead guilty.
5: Guilty.
7: Nearly 2 years after Medicare 24 Tshwane District secured a lucrative SAPS contract docked by allegations of irregularities, its owner Vusimuzi Katmatlala has pleaded guilty to all charges against him. Matlala also entered guilty pleas on behalf of two companies, including Medicare 24, which was contracted to provide health and wellness services to SAPS members. In terms of the plea agreement, Matlala admitted to fraud, corruption and money laundering arising from the tender award process. The state alleges procurement prescripts were ignored, oversight failures were exploited, and gratifications were paid to influence the outcome of the bidding process in favor of Matlala's company. In court, Matlala confirmed that his constitutional rights had been explained to him and that he fully understood the charges to which he was pleading guilty. The details of the plea and sentence agreement, including a deviation from the prescribed minimum sentence, were read into the record. The court said this step was necessary to ensure transparency given the significant public and media interest surrounding the case. Nkosikhona Malingamnisi, Eyewitness News in Pretoria.
2: The Western Cape Health Department says at least 100 attacks on emergency medical service personnel have been recorded over the past year in the province. An EMS worker died during a smash and grab in Elsie's River last week. And in the latest attack this week, a female worker was hijacked in Khayelitsha while on duty. Head of Department Keith Kluter says the frequency of these attacks has a traumatic impact on healthcare workers.
8: And if you actually work it out, it's two events a week. And this is for an essential service, as you say, for people that put their lives on the line every day, but to get to the most vulnerable and the people need medical care. Mm. So the impact of these is so traumatic on the individual, on the teams that actually work that's part of that individual, and the broader EMS community.
2: An Mfuleni couple is expected to appear in the Blue Downs Magistrates Court today after being arrested with drugs worth an estimated 900,000 rand. The pair was arrested yesterday with various drugs, including mandrax and ecstasy, in their possession. SAPS spokesperson Dake Gwala says members of the Anti-Economic Crime Task Team working with the Counterfeit and Illicit Goods Policing Team carried out the operation.
6: At approximately 4:30, the teams conducted a search and seized 433.16 grams of crystal meth, two sachets of crack cocaine, 13.71 grams of Mendrix powder, four Mendrix tablets, 6.693 grams of ecstasy, a modified imitation firearm, and an undisclosed amount of cash.
2: And it's going to be a long day for thousands of South Africans who've been up since early this morning to witness Bafana Bafana's historic win. Many supporters may now be wondering how to stay awake. A brisk walk, a splash of cold water on the face. Well, founder of Truth Coffee, David Donde, spoke to Cape Talk's Lester Kivett.
9: It's definitely going to be your friend. It's going to be your survival mechanism. I think you've got to stagger it over time. So I'm going to go with the flat white, the espresso for that first morning dip, and then stick with the flat white. But if you've got a real emergency, I've got another option for you. It's called involuntary clairvoyance. And what we do is we take a filter coffee and we tack a espresso in there.
2: But sleep or no sleep, South Africans are still celebrating.
10: I don't think I can express how excited I am.
11: Yeah. Thank you so much, Bafana Bafana! I'm so happy.
12: A lot of doubting Thomas, they didn't give the team a chance. But look at us now. Very proud moment and very proud South African this morning.
2: Gold is trading at $4,188.85 an ounce. The rand's at 16.42 to the dollar, 21.71 to the pound, 18.82 to the euro. Brent crude oil is at $79.35 a barrel. In the traffic on FW de Klerk Boulevard incoming, there's an accident in the right lane at Christian Barnard. Traffic lights are faulty in Bellville at Robert Sobukwe and Castlesfley Road, and in Epping at Viking Way and Gunners Circle. Cape Town's partly cloudy, becoming fine with a light southeaster reaching a high of 21 degrees. The top story in EWN this hour, evidence leaders at the Madlanga Commission want commissioners to consider prosecuting controversial businessman Suleiman Karim if he fails to appear again.
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13: Yeah, what a great victory this morning. A lot of people waking up early, clearly, and that kind of drama's played out on the WhatsApp line. You told us where you were at and how you, of course, enjoyed that victory this morning. Maybe through all of those minutes played, or maybe you woke up to the good news. Thank you for your very many messages. Keep them coming through. Very important knockout stage ahead of us, of course, and we're going to be exploring what the future looks like. We're going to be exploring this next important game about Canada. We're talking about final rounds, but we're also talking about a future. Bafana Bafana, are we building, and what can we expect from such growth? We're going to talk that language to Sizwe Mbebe in the first half of this hour, and thereafter we're going to look at the Forbes Mazars C-Suite Barometer 2026. Now, essentially, it measures business sentiment. C-Suite being C-Suite executives like CEOs and chief information officers and chief financial officers, top level management, and where the sentiment is at. And there's a couple of interesting stuff there. They are certainly looking at institutionalizing uncertainty, and adaptability has become a very important thing for business executives, according to this barometer 2026. They are also gung-ho, so they're optimistic about their growth projections, but confidence is flailing significantly as well. That's the conversation ahead of us after 11:30 with Sebastian Depla, partner and head of clients and markets for Forbes Mazars in Africa. So first, we relive that moment when that wonderful goal was scored this morning.
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0: on Cape Talk. The tournament everyone is talking about. And the conversation is right here on 702 Cape Talk and EWN.co.za.
14: South Africa trying to find a way forward. It's fallen once again to Maseko! And this time it sticks! Chance after chance after chance!
13: And this time it sticks. Let's hear the commentator at the end of the game as well, Joe.
14: From the depths of despair, South Africa qualify for the knockout rounds for the first time in their history. The Republican Party is on hold. Hugo Bruce will be on the touchline once again.
13: I'm sure a lot of tears were shed on the other side of the world, because those South Koreans, they take their football serious. They really do. But I want to hear what noise went down this morning in the building. You've got a recording of that as well, don't you, Joe? So.

0: And I could actually kind of pinpoint your voice there, Sizwem Bebe, soccer beat editor. I'm surprised you can still talk.
1: I want to say to the ones outside of our shores who don't like an expanded World Cup, who don't like that there's teams that are getting an opportunity to stake their claim in the global game, who don't like that South Africa's and the minnows of this world, making a big statement. Take that. It's happening whether you like it or not.
0: Finally, it sticks. Now, if you want to be part of this conversation, you're welcome. It's 11:11. You can call us on 0725671567. That's a WhatsApp number, by the way. 0725671567. But call us and join in the conversation on 0214460567. Sis, where you were up at 3 o'clock this morning, and Joe was here as well, my colleague in the studio. Was it a first for you getting up so early in the morning?
1: My clock has already been on World Cup time. So I've been working on World Cup time already. It was another afternoon for me, another evening. I really, really, really had the best time at the watch party this morning. Great to engage and meet some of the listeners as well, of course, the colleagues. What a wonderful time. We made history. We were part of history. And wow, I've got witnesses who say I was there too.
0: Yeah, lots of messages in already. We'll go to the message board in a short while. But you're one of those people. And I mean, we've done this journey with you, this journey to that goal. Literally, that goal means so much because you held firm that Bruce's philosophy was going to pay just rewards. Does that goal signal that, essentially?
1: Absolutely. Bruce has basically used so many weapons to showcase his team and say, I'll find answers from different formations, from different players. The substitutions in this match demonstrated that everybody in this squad has a role to play. And I'm really, really glad with this team. There's no egos. There's nobody who thinks they're higher than. And they're all playing their little bits. And look at the rewards. Look at the rewards. Muremi, some of the fans have been saying they need Muremi to play. They need Muremi to play. Muremi got his opportunity now and took it and created that goal for Maseko. Wow. So really, really big up to the squad and big up to Hugo Bruce for really instilling whatever philosophy, whatever message that he's been instilling to the guys and showing them belief that even if you play 1 minute, you are playing a role in the Bafana rebuild.
0: Okay, so let's look at the journey to that end whistle. Mexico 2-0, I think. Maybe we had some disciplinary trouble there, did we not?
1: I'm still confused what Hugo Bruce was thinking there. I'm still, like many South Africans, I still need answers. He still didn't answer that. He didn't explain to us what the intention was.
0: With that defensive.
1: With that defensive approach, you know. We already knew we were underdogs, you know. Even if we lost playing our game, we wouldn't have minded. But we lost playing a game that we're not familiar with. So there, I'm still confused. But what I can give the team and Hugo Bruce props for is not dropping their head despite our criticism. Despite our criticism and our unhappiness, they didn't drop their head. They spit something out and look at them now. And it's their victory. Seriously, it's really, really their victory. They've worked so hard to be in this position that they're in now.
0: For me, the two red cards rather than the two goals was the pall that hung over that particular game.
1: It's un-South African. It's un-South African. A fech in a soccer game. South Africans getting red cards. And it's the type of players that are getting red cards. Themba Zwane. Where in the script is that written that our maestro will get a red card at a World Cup match in the opening game? We're expecting to do Tsamayas and Shibobos, but he got a red card. Yaya Sithole got a red card. And wow, what a way to bounce back in this game. But yes, those red cards were exactly what we watched in that game. We watched a team that we weren't familiar with, a formation that we didn't understand. We didn't understand the tactic. And then they got the red card. So everything about that game for us South Africans that know this team was unfamiliar.
0: And then there's Czechia. the draw. Bruce stabilized the ship in that game, did he not? Different attitude.
1: Absolutely.
0: Different strategy.
1: Absolutely. Absolutely. As I said, you know, we said so much after that first game that the guys could have been very nervous and could have dropped their heads, but they figured something out against Czech Republic. And one thing I must commend them for, it was they made the mistakes and got punished, right? And for them to dust themselves up and try again and then get that reward from that penalty. Yes, they celebrated it like they won the game, but the reason they celebrated so much is because everything for a week and a half up to that game had been against them. So they needed to get that monkey off their back and breathe for a little bit, and for them to let go of everything and then figure it out in this next game was a demonstration exactly of that. So big up to them for not dropping their heads, even

0: the sideline. Guys,
1: Yeah.
0: Sangoma's out there. I'm gonna be there Sunday at the amphitheater waterfront. We need some Sangomas in their traditional in a traditional dress, please.
2: Let's take a listen to Errol's. You want to comment, Sizwe? Go ahead.
3: That's Michael Morton and Lucas Radebe's son, who were doing that on social media. They were demonstrating, and they're both Pirates fans, by the way. So they were doing what Pirates people do, which is take something out of their pocket and spray it around the field. And look at that. Please, more of that. More of that from Orlando Pirates, please.
2: Okay, I don't think it's the Vuvuzela that's going to be the only thing South African banned at the next World Cup. Don't take things out of your pocket. Edel has sent us a voice note as well. Let's go to Edel's voice.
4: Good morning, Clary, Sizwe, and the listeners. Clary, we do not have to go back to that first Mexican game. That is in the past, Clary and Sizwe. We now look forward to taking on Canada on Sunday night, and we have every chance of going to the last 16. I was one of those skeptical fans who proudly said, and because of my soccer knowledge, I said that Bafana would not win a game with this team. But I'm so glad to have been wrong. So, Bafana, we behind you. Come 9 o'clock Sunday. Any next round. Dankie.
2: And again, I don't think it's the Delulu Express. I don't think it's deluded to think like Errol. I think Bruce's squad has shed that or any underdog timidity that may have been present. I don't think it's a distant dream. I think it's a tangible target. But what do I know? What do you think, Sizwe?
3: I was lucky enough to catch a ride back home. It turns out Errol is my neighbor, so he expressed his happiness at being disappointed by Bruce in a good way. He's not wrong, because we've had stronger teams at the World Cup. We've had bigger personalities with bigger, better players, who are legends of the South African game. So they were absolutely on paper. This team is not supposed to be doing what it's doing. But then again, it's a team that's been together for a long time. As I said, there's nobody who's higher than, or there's no egos that are thinking, I play in the Premier League and I should get this opportunity, or I deserve this. So yes, they're not wrong on one part, but there's something in a team, a unit. And maybe this is a demonstration of you don't need individuals. You need a collective that understands weaknesses of each other and the strengths of each other, and using them to get ahead. So this is what we're witnessing here. We can't even pinpoint and say that is the star of the show, because everybody put in a shift in the squad.
2: And John writes, I'm 71 years old. I'm not a soccer fan. I prefer rugby, but I woke up to watch and I'm so happy I did. So very proud of our boys. I was skeptical. I think a lot of people were there with you in that kind of frame of mind, John. Thank you for the message. But again, I don't think we should get ahead of ourselves playing another co-host. We're talking about a co-host here. It does represent huge emotional hurdles, maybe even logistical hurdles.
3: Oh yeah. We have to wonder if the U.S. citizens will support Canada, because the game will be played in the U.S. So we have to wonder what's going to happen here. Are they going to adopt us as their team, like the Mexicans did? Well, I'll say tonight in Mexico, or this morning to us in South Africa. We don't know. Of course, there's a South African presence in the U.S., so we are guaranteed to get some kind of support. Maybe we'll feel a little bit more at home there. Again, yes, they are ranked higher than us, 31st, but this is a team that's also figuring it out. So they've got weaknesses that we can exploit. And they're not as technically gifted as us. Also, they've been a team, they may be 3 years in the making. Some of these players have been recruited from outside of Canada. They've just got roots in Canada. They never played in Canada. They don't play their football in Canada. But our team is 100% in Zanzi, that's been together

0: through thick and thin. So there's many things that are counting in our favor as a unit, as well as individually. I think we're much more skilled than Canada. But as you say, home ground advantage, maybe not wanting to disappoint their fans, that could play in their heads, give them confidence or make them nervous. It will be up to the day. I don't think they're experienced enough to do it at this stage, right? They just like us in that sense. So I think it's equal. It's an equal game where we have to demonstrate and take advantage and basically take control and show them how football is played, and then maybe we can really get something out of this game. I think dribbling, you know, doing all the things that they don't expect will be our little bit of an edge in this game. They've got speed, three players that have got super, super speed. So we have to be careful. That's why we have to hold on to the ball against Canada.
1: Louis writes, let's not get ahead, of course. Let's not get ahead of ourselves.
0: Oh, yeah.
1: Clarence, one swallow doesn't make a summer. Restrained optimism for me. I hear you, Louis.
0: Oh, yeah.
1: I just don't think the stadium in Los Angeles can be as intimidating as the one that Bafana faced at the Azteca against Mexico.
0: Yeah,
1: so that
0: I don't think
1: that's one thing.
0: Yeah,
1: I could,
0: you're right.
1: There's
0: no culture.
1: Yeah,
0: there's no football culture.
1: Yes,
0: that will maybe steer South Africa on. I mean, South Africa is used to hearing vuvuzelas, like a different type of noise, you know, that inspires them. So yes, it will be a different cultural experience. But then again, you know, it's a once-in-a-lifetime opportunity for these guys. They're from Soweto, Limpopo, Mitchell's Plain, Elsie's River, Bishop Lavis, you know. They're coming from some tough neighborhoods, you know, and they need to remember that it doesn't matter what's happening outside. It's about them and what they've built and the opportunities that they've created for themselves. So I don't think we should play too much into the exterior. Yes, they don't have a football culture in LA that will inspire us. But I think there's enough inspiration that these guys can find in themselves. You know, maybe just call home and say, just remind me again why I'm here. And I'm sure someone in Bishop Labels will tell Ozinopolis, hey, Basopta, just play hard. You know, there's some kind of message that will be familiar and inspire them. So I think they just have to look within themselves to find that inspiration. They won't find it outside. I don't think there's anything that they can find outside in LA.
1: I think, Selwyn makes a very important point as well. Let's take a listen to Selwyn's voice note.
2: Clarence, after tonight's game, after the past game versus South Korea, we are not scared of anyone. I want France to borrow Mbappe, Dembele, Olise to Canada, and because we will still beat them. I'm telling you.
0: Oh, man, no way. They beat us 5-0. That's actually, France is actually the team that gave Hugo Bruce the best kind of homework to understand his team, because they walloped us. They taught us the biggest lesson. Some of these players will tell you about that game, how second best they were from the minute one up to the end. So I don't want France right now. Yes, we are ready for them because of what we learned 5 years ago when we played them, but not right now. We still need some joy because we really, really suffered against Mexico. And Cheshire also gave us a little bit of some tense moments. So not right now. No big game yet. Let's maybe demonstrate against Canada who we are, and then maybe let's talk about who can come next.
1: Win or lose on Sundays is where this tournament, I think, marks a massive paradigm shift for South African football. But I think the question is, how do you in the technical team, how do you plan, how do you leverage this victory, this breakthrough, to ensure that qualifying, for the knockout rounds becomes the standard into the future?
0: Well, the message is clear. Luckily for us, we've got a group of under 17 and under 20 players that have done it for themselves in their age groups. Hmm. The under 17 group has been finalists in the AFCON, and they went to the World Championships, to the World Under 17 World Cup. The under 20s won the AFCON, and they went to the World Cup as well. So we've got kids that are coming up with an experience of playing against some of these global stars. So these global stars that they're going to meet when they are Bafana players will not be global stars to them. It will be peers that they faced at under 17 and under 20 level.
1: Yeah.
0: So we are lucky in that way that the pipeline is, don't have to be reminded about that.
1: The pipeline is intact. Now, let's go to... There's a voice note from Vasco. Let's take a listen, John.
3: I just want to tell him, Zanzi, whoever watched the game, keep on watching. Whoever slept, keep on sleeping. Whoever said they're going to lose, keep on saying it. Whoever said they're going to win, keep on saying it. Stick to what works. Change nothing. Don't jinx it. Keep on doing what you're doing. So Bafana Bafana is going to lose and I'm going to sleep.
1: What you say, Sizwe? Amol Khan
0: Baka. That's our Sangoma.
1: Amol
0: Khan Baka. Yeah, that's our Sangoma. That's the type of Sangoma we need to just remind us to do exactly what we did and just repeat. You know, if you stepped out of the bed with the left foot first, just do it again on Sunday. You know, I think just repeat what you did. Yes, don't change anything.
1: But I got a funny feeling more people are going to watch on Sunday, not just because the timing is a little more conducive, but there's more vested interest there.
0: Absolutely. And I like the one caller who said, I'm more of a rugby person. Certainly shifting the country, and we needed a Bafana to do what the rugby did. I mean, I'm a soccer guy, but I was watching the World Cup throughout, you know, when the Springboks were playing. So we need exactly that, you know, our national teams to unite us, even though it's not your favorite sport, to just understand that it's about the country and what the country is achieving. So, yes, I welcome everything that's happening right now.
1: Just looking into the future, we've got to speculate about a post-Bruce era. Where's your head at on that front?
0: Go fetch Benny McCarthy. Please go fetch Benny McCarthy from Kenya. Why I'm saying this, we need a guy that's going to tell these guys there's a next level without sounding condescending, without sounding like it's an important message from Europe. You know, it must be a familiar voice saying, I was once like you and you can be like me, but now I'm also mentoring you to be like me or beyond. You
1: wow.
0: know, and then he demonstrated this at Man United. He made Rashford a super striker. You know, he's making Kenya become a team to be reckoned with. So I think let's go fetch Benny McCarthy, a familiar voice that will be inspirational to these guys without even saying anything. You know, even inspirational to the audience, to us. Benny McCarthy still to us, that guy that has achieved well beyond any South African's imagination. So please go fetch Benny McCarthy. We need him right now while the pot is really, really boiling. As I said, there's a couple of youngsters coming up, you know, that need to be merged into this team, to be mentored into senior players. So I think that's the best guy to send that message and also stand up and say, you can repeat what I've done.
1: Yep.
0: Here's my CV.
1: Sizwe, we're going to have to wrap it there. It's always such a pleasure talking to you about football and feeding off that passion that is just so palpable. Sizwe Mbebe, Soccer Beat editor, bring the time to 11:30 after news headlines. I'm going to be giving away 4 tickets to 2 lucky people. You're going to go to Dekvix. I'm going to ask you a question after the news with Oli Kalinga.
4: Thanks, Clarence. Good morning. And Fuleni Couple is expected to appear in the Blue Downs Magistrates Court soon after being arrested with drugs worth an estimated 900,000 rand. The pair was arrested yesterday with various drugs, including mandrax and ecstasy in their possession. Alleged underworld figure Vusimuzi Kat Makala has formally agreed to assist the NPA's anti-corruption investigators and testify on behalf of the state. This forms part of a plea agreement in a multi-million rand SAPS tender corruption case involving his company. And South Africans are still celebrating Bafana Bafana's historic win at the FIFA World Cup.
5: Yeah, I don't think I can express how excited I am.
6: Yeah! Thank you so much, Bafana Bafana! I'm so happy.
7: A lot of doubt, Thomas, doubting Thomas. They didn't give the team a chance. But look at us now. Very proud moment and very proud South African this morning.
4: These and other stories at 12 or as it happens.
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4: In the traffic on Jack's Hanville Drive, there's an accident at the R300 in Philippi. There's a protest in Valtevreden Road before Morgenster Road. Traffic lights are faulty in Epping at Viking Way and Gunners Circle. And there are roadworks on FW de Klerk Boulevard outgoing in the right lane at Lower Church. Aurélie Kalinga, EWN Traffic.
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6: Okay, right, it is 11:35. This is Views and News. My name's Clarence. It's the last leg of Views and News through till 12 o'clock. I want to give away some tickets. I hope you know what it's for. But it is the continent's premier decor design and lifestyle exhibition platform, and that for over three decades, may I add. It has served as the definitive benchmark for interior design, architecture, innovative lifestyle trends in South Africa. It brings together top-tier creative companies, independent designers, trade professionals, and enthusiastic homeowners. What am I talking about? If you know the answer to that question, email the answer on WhatsApp. No, don't email the answer on WhatsApp. WhatsApp the answer. Let me get that right. 072-567-1567. And we'll announce the winners. You'll get four tickets to that event. Two lucky people win four tickets each. You know the answer. Okay. I see some people there. They've got the answer. But it is time for us to move on and to find out more about, I think, it's a barometer, essentially. The Forbes Mazars C-Suite Barometer 2026. It outlines how corporate leadership is shifting from managing temporary shocks to operating under permanent volatility. That is essentially what my takeout is, but helping us through all the considerations that are crammed into this barometer, Sebastian Duplass joins us on the line. He's the head of clients and markets for Forbes Mazars in Africa. Welcome.
7: Good morning, Clarence.
6: Yeah, so much to talk about, and I want to start with a paradox. I think it's quite interesting. It is 92% of executives, C-suite executives, are the CEOs, the CFOs, the chief information officers, chief marketing officers, the C-suite executives. And 92% of executives expect growth. That's good. But confidence in handling macro trends has fallen significantly to just below 35%. Explain that paradox to us.
7: Yeah, thank you, Clarence. So just to give a little bit of context, we did interview about 3,000 leaders in the world from 40 countries, including a few hundred in Africa. And a little bit later, I will be happy maybe to give some differences between African leaders and global leaders. As you said, most of the companies are expecting their income to grow in 2026 compared to 25-24, but that growth is a little bit less than expected. If we look at last year, at the same time of the year, we had more than 93% of the leaders expecting a growth of their turnover. As you say, there is a paradox here, but what I think is important to notice is, as you perfectly explained it and mentioned it in your introduction, we live today in a world that is uncertain, absolutely uncertain. We had recently, just to mention a few, the COVID, the war in Ukraine, we had Middle East conflict, we have Hormuz Strait that was blocked and had a supply chain issue. We have President Donald Trump that is as well a little bit unpredictable. So all of this is making a world where the leaders had to adapt. And I think all the different points, touch points we can discuss today are all linked to adaptability. And I will give one example. In terms of supply chain, when a few years ago, we were looking at having the best supplier, or having the best quality for the best price, today the thinking is different, and the thinking is what supplier will be able to at least give me what I need on time. And we see that when you are mentioning the 35%, if I may just correct, if I may, one number, 35% are very confident. But we still have about 80% of the leaders that are confident, or a little plus confident, about the future, and that optimism is coming from the fact that they have reorganized their business and they are not worried or scared anymore, or less about that uncertainty that we see today in the world.
6: Okay, of course, I think we'd be very interested to understand just how different thinking on the African continent is to the rest of the world. I just get the sense that we are maybe a little more optimistic than the rest of the world.
7: Now, we are certainly more optimistic. And so personally, myself, I'm participating to a lot of events in Africa, starting from Africa Energy Week, Mining in Daba, Africa SEO Forum, and many others, just to cite three. And we see an optimism. So what I just mentioned before about all this conflict and all this uncertainty that came in the last 6-7 years, in Africa, to be true, we know that we didn't wait the last 6 years to work on this uncertainty. It's been years, years and years that we have issues of energy in many countries. We have issues of transport and logistics. We have political issues. We have very high inflation in some countries. And to go back to my example on supply chain, we know that supply chain issue for a long time. So we were maybe more prepared for this uncertainty, number one. Number two, what we see that the leaders in Africa are more willing to explore other countries in Africa to develop their activities, where the rest of the world knows that opportunities are in Africa, but they see issues more than what we see being in Africa, if it makes sense. Because we know what it is, we are used to these issues, we are working on it, and we must work on it. I can talk to it as well, but for example, on the transport and logistics. But we are less afraid to explore opportunities being on the continent than being in Europe, US, and looking at it from far, knowing that the opportunities ready to come, but not yet investing as they should invest, and it will come in the coming years.
6: It is 11:41. We are talking about the Forbes Mazars C-Suite Barometer 2026. And we are talking to Sebastian Duplass, a partner and head of clients and markets for Forbes Mazars in Africa, South Africa. He's been heavily analyzing trends, especially regarding how they play out across the African continent. The top threats as perceived by the C-Suite executives. Tell us, what are they seeing as threats to their enterprise?
7: So I think if I understand well the question, the difficulties that today investors have, so foreign investors, but as well local investors, when we speak to them in Africa and in South Africa, are not new, and they are unfortunately the same for the last 5, 10, 15 years. We see issue of transport and logistics. We see issue of infrastructure. We see crime and corruption governance. That is a massive issue, and especially for foreign investors when they look at South Africa, for example. We often mention logistic infrastructure, training, I come to it, for technical resources especially. But we don't enough mention that crime is one of the main issues for the foreign investors in South Africa. And as well, I come back to the point on technical training. So we have today in South Africa, for example, the best chartered accountants, the best doctors, the best engineers in the world. But when it comes to technical training, today the technical education doesn't train properly our young South Africans. They have a diploma to be a welder, for example. They have spent 2 years in a school to learn, and I'm using the word learn with precautions, because the truth is when they come to a company with a diploma, they do not know how to do welding, for example. And they have to be retrained by the companies. So this is also an issue, that there is no budget to train properly young South Africans on the jobs of tomorrow, not to mention that actually the jobs of tomorrow won't be anymore the jobs of today, thanks to AI, or because of AI, see how dependent we look at it. And even the blue collars tomorrow will be replaced by AI. I was listening, and I will stop here. I'm talking a lot, but the radio, a French show yesterday, and they were talking that saying that in China, they already have robots that are able to open a car, change the engine, repair everything, close it, order supply when they need. So even for these technical jobs, robots are taking over already.
6: Yeah, very, very interesting times. It is unfolding in the workplace as reported by C-suite executives. And, of course, the barometer that we are reflecting on from Forvis Mazars and Sebastian de Plus, our guest. We'll continue our conversation, find out exactly where the barometer's at when we come back.
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8: Grain SA warning this week it'll do everything it can to try and get the International Trade Administration Commission to change its decision not to give more tariff protection to wheat farmers. The chief commissioner at ITAC is Ayabonga Tawe.
9: The current $279 price floor continues to provide some duty coverage, and we saw earlier this year a trigger triggering duties above 20% in this sector. So the mechanism continues to work, and the mechanism is able to absorb some of the price volatility.
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2: It is nearly 11:49. This is Views and News with me, Clarence, through till 12 o'clock. And we're getting into the minds of C-suite executives. We are reflecting on the Forbes Mazars C-suite barometer 2026. And, of course, our guest, Sebastian Duplass. He brings a very unique view as a risk expert, head of clients and markets in Africa, and director of the French South African Chamber of Commerce as well. So we are seeing where business minds are at. And I think one of the things that I pulled out of the report is that investment is shifting away from maybe talent, maybe from brand equity, towards maybe supply chain stabilizers. We understand why, of course. But isn't this tactical pivot dangerous, maybe? Is it not at the expense of long-term growth, Sebastian?
5: Yeah, so when we speak about investment in workforce and in talent, there is a difference between Africa and the rest of the world. So 69% of the global leaders are saying that their priority is to invest in talent, where 78% is the priority in Africa. So first, we have to make the difference between global and Africa. To start with global, this global shift, because as you say, this investment in resources is decreasing, is obviously coming with that increase of investment in digital transformation and AI. Today, 80% of the leaders in the world are saying that they have restructured their teams already to integrate AI, and they already see some efficiencies. And 43% are saying that some new jobs have been created in their company thanks to AI. Now, the topic of Africa is a little bit different. We still invest a lot in resources in Africa. And the reason is, and I'm going to link with what we just discussed before your ad, is that in Africa, the companies have to support the development and the training of young South Africans, especially on the technical side, because unfortunately, the budgets are not put by the different governments to support the school, to support the technical education. So a diploma for a young South African, it doesn't mean that he knows and is qualified to do a job. So the companies have to do it. And if I look, you mentioned that I'm a director at the French Chamber of Commerce, it is correct. If we look at the French companies in South Africa investing, the first investor in South Africa, where we employ the French companies, 90,000 direct employees, where you have less than 0.5% of expat, so 99.5% are South Africans. But what you see is all the companies that are in the industrial sector are all having the training center. I spoke recently to a company building trains, and they say that they need welders that are at the top level. When they hire welders that are qualified, they have to restart a full training during 2 years because they consider that the training they received doesn't worth anything for what they need. And this is a big issue. So the reason why the investment in talent is still strong in Africa because we do not have the choice.
2: Okay, I got that. And we got little time left, but let's focus on AI. So you're saying that AI is returning on the investment. Your report indicates a solid 10 to 20% efficiency gains and more investment into AI. But you've also cautioned. You're saying that poor data and weak security frameworks make the efforts irrelevant. So how do we bring that up to speed with the returns that AI can bring?
5: So on this topic of digital transformation, what we have seen in 2026 is a different thinking from the leaders in the last 2 years. ChatGPT, I think, is almost 3 years, or a little bit more, 3.5 years. For example, and up to last year, we were talking at board level about experimenting, about optional, about pilots, about trying, about using some tools in different parts of a business. For example, for client experience, an insurance company having a tool in order to analyze when we speak to the client, and we have helped some clients to develop this type of tools. Today, there is an integration that must be done between all the different tools in a business, and we are not talking anymore about trying our individual tools in a company or software, but we are talking about strategy. We are talking about a return on investment. We are talking about core driver of a business. And this is where the main challenge that we see today is on the data. If you don't have the right source data, it becomes a big mess, and today, I don't have a number, so I will give a number myself. From my experience, 95% of the companies that we are advising have an issue of being completely lost with all this data coming from different places in the business. And the step number one is to have all the data in one space in order then to integrate all the different tools and processes that we put in place. And number two, and I will stop my answer here, is at board level, or at C-suite level, the leaders are understanding now that they must use and integrate AI in everything they do. And there is a shift where it's not anymore the employees that are having ideas, that are trying things and report to the board to say, this is what I've done. It's now a board that is using tools or must start to use tools. And process and tell their team what they are doing. And this will be a big change in the company because all the changes must come from the top. And this is what is happening in 2026.
2: And we are running out of time, but there's some very interesting changes. I think one of the standout findings from the Media Insights especially is that strategic alliances and joint ventures have officially edged out private equity as the preferred route for funding and scaling. I think that is very, very interesting. And you may want to go and find it. We're going to have to wrap it there, Sebastian de Plaas. Thank you very much for your
5: time. Thank you, Tom.
2: Reflections on the Forbes Mazars C-Suite Barometer 2026. You want to go and find it and see where executives' minds are at and where business sentiment on the continent and beyond is at. And I can also congratulate So, yeah, the answer was Decorix. That's where all of that stuff is going to be happening, the stuff that we've come to look forward to. It's a bit of an institution. We get to see exactly where all of those things are at, where the creative sector, I guess, when it comes to furnishing your home and so many other things, where that sector is at. It is Decorix, and it's always well worth a visit. And of course, there are some winners, Gloria and Glenn. You have 4 tickets each. Gloria and Glenn, you have 4 tickets each. You can take your chumas or your family with you to Decorix because you got some free tickets. compliments of Dekrix and Cape Talk. But that's where we got to wrap it for today. 3 minutes to 12 o'clock and news coming from Joburg at the top of the hour with our Friday edition of Views and News tomorrow at 9 o'clock.
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1: Good afternoon, I'm Khomotso Modise. Alleged underworld figure Vusmuzi Kat Matlala has formally agreed to assist the NPA's anti-corruption investigators and testify on behalf of the state. This forms part of a plea agreement in a multi-million rand SAPS tender corruption case involving his company Medicare 24 Tswane. Matlala has pleaded guilty to fraud, corruption and money laundering charges linked to the controversial contract awarded to his company to provide health and wellness services to police officers. Nkosikhona Malinga Mnisi reports.
2: The state told the Pretoria Commercial Crimes Court that the agreement follows months of negotiations between prosecutors and the accused. Matlala is committed to cooperate fully with the state and testify on its behalf in ongoing investigations and prosecutions. In terms of the agreement, Matlala has undertaken to provide evidence and assist investigators in uncovering the full extent of the alleged corruption network linked to the contract. Prosecutors say he has already demonstrated cooperation during the investigation process. The agreement further records a proposed sentence of 15 years imprisonment suspended for 7, with the state submitting pointers as to how it reached this conclusion.
3: If there's any public outcry regarding what they might perceive as a lenient sentence, Your Worship, I believe that will be vindicated by the fact that what will happen soon thereafter, possibly even next week, regarding other perpetrators in this matter. High ranking, I submit, Your Worship, it will be a vindication of the sentence.
2: Or see Khona Malinga Mnisi, Eyewitness News in Pretoria.
1: The Matlanga Commission has turned its attention back to the botched 2021 drug bust in Aeroton, during which more than 700 kilograms of cocaine were seized. Testifying today is Dumelo Ngu, a civilian who claims he acted as a confidential source for certain police officers. Previous evidence suggests that Ngu tipped off Gauteng Traffic Police Inspector Samuel Mashaba in 2021 about a truck transporting cocaine from Durban to Johannesburg. Mashaba then attended the scene accompanied by two SAPS officers who had no experience in handling or processing drug seizures. Gauteng police say they will be nowhere to hide for anyone planning to incite violence or break the law during anti-illegal immigration protests next Tuesday. Provincial Commissioner Tommy Mtombeni says a massive security operation, including helicopters, drones and more than 33,000 CCTV cameras, will be deployed to monitor any protest action. Mongezi Koko has more.
4: Briefing the media at the Eldorado Park Police Station, Mtombeni says authorities would be watching events on the ground and from the air. The commissioner says police will use a combination of helicopters, drones and extensive CCTV network to track any criminal activity and identify those responsible. He warned that while some arrests may be effected on the day, others would follow after suspects are identified through video footage and other evidence.
5: At a later stage, we come and knock in your door. We say you are under arrest. There are people who think that they can get away. Don't get into that play.
4: The comments come as Acting Police Minister Feroz Khechalia has repeatedly warned that criminality, intimidation, incitement of violence and destruction of property will not be tolerated. Government has already set aside more than 600 million rand for a national security operation ahead of June 30th. Gauteng is considered one of several key provinces being closely monitored as authorities prepare for any eventuality. Monkey Zikoko, Eyewitness News.
1: Western Cape Premier Alan Wendy says the province is seeking additional funding to support disaster recovery efforts following the severe storms which ripped through the province last month. Wendy chaired a cabinet meeting yesterday where ministers were briefed on preliminary damage costs, an estimation of more than 9 billion rand, which exceeds the provincial budget or available budget. The Premier says provincial departments have already submitted funding requests to national government, while the provincial treasury has proposed using its unforeseen and unavoidable reserve. Carlo Peterson has more.
6: Western Cape Premier Alan Wendy says provincial departments have been authorized to reprioritize existing budgets and fast-track procurement to speed up response efforts. Wendy says while reserve funding will help, it will only cover part of the costs, and securing further financial support is critical. The Premier spokesperson, Regan Thor.
7: The financial impact extends across multiple departments, which adds urgency to the response. The government is committed to doing everything possible to ensure that recovery efforts continue without delay.
6: Windy says the province will continue engaging national government and exploring long-term measures to strengthen disaster resilience. Carlo Peterson, Eyewitness News.
1: And France has experienced its hottest night since 1947. Temperatures peaked at 22 degrees Celsius last night, and this comes days after the 21.6 degrees recorded on Monday. Europe is grappling with a heat wave, with sizzling temperatures leading to red heat alerts across the continent. Gold is trading at $3,971.50 an ounce. The rand's at 16.55 to the dollar, 21.83 to the pound, and 18.82 to the euro. Brent crude oil's at $72.60 a barrel.
8: In Midrand, heading towards Sandton, there's slow-moving traffic. M1 South approaching the Patrie Interchange, while in the Mother City, we have that accident scene on Jacques Herrel Drive, heading towards the R300, slowing down traffic. Also, accident scene in Moderdam. This is on Robert Sobukwe, heading towards 5th Street.
1: It's a partly cloudy day in Gauteng, with temperatures peaking at highs of between 21 and 23 degrees. Cape Town is partly cloudy with light winds. Temperatures will peak at 21 degrees. The top story in EWN this hour: alleged underworld figure Vusmuzi Kat Matlala has formally agreed to assist the NPA's anti-corruption investigators and testify on behalf of the state.
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10: Coming up on the show today, Kat Matlala cuts a deal with the state. He'll turn state witness in exchange for 15 years in prison. Suleiman Karim, a no-show at the Midlanga Commission again due to poor health. Chairpersons of parliamentary committees brief ahead of the 30th of June. We'll carry on celebrating Bafana Bafana's history-making win. And our book of the week is Where To From Here? Populism and Coalition Politics in South Africa. All of that over the next hour.
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10: Good afternoon. Welcome to the Midday Report on 702 in Cape Talk with me, Mandy Wiener. Great to be with you today. And how are we all feeling at this midday today, considering the lack of sleep, but the celebrations that have been taking place across the country today? I did get up to watch. I know that there was some hesitance on my part. I think maybe I was a bit too cynical, but then I did wake up in the end to watch, and absolutely worth it to watch that Maseko goal go in. I think it was worth it, and just I thought an imperious defensive performance by Bafana Bafana today. So I know you've been celebrating all morning, but you can still keep celebrating and send us a WhatsApp voice note: 072-702-1702, 072-567-1567. You can tweet me at Mandy Wiener. So yesterday we spoke to Kaiser Khanyaho, the spokesperson for the NPA. And we were pretty certain that Kat Matlala was going to cut a plea deal when he appeared in court today. And that's exactly what has happened. The underworld figure, Vusimuzi Kat Matlala, pleading guilty to all seven charges in the 228 million rand SAPS tender corruption case linked to his company, Medicare 24. I'll give you my thoughts on that. But first, let's find out what the details of that deal is. Nkosi Kona Malinga Manisi, EWN reporter, is in court for us. Nkosi Kona, good afternoon to you. Thanks for your time. Nkosi Kona, are you with us?
11: Yes, good afternoon, Mandy.
10: There we go. Talk us through the details of this deal that have been presented to the court.
11: Yeah, hi, Mandy, as well as to the listeners. Goodness me, where does one begin? There's so much that's been ventilated since the court got underway. It's like just before 9. We often expect court to start at 9, but this case got underway before that time, and the magistrate, in fact, stating on record that he had to be approached to see whether or not he could essentially hear this matter and make the necessary arrangements. But essentially, Mandy, what has happened now is that Vusumuzi Khatmatlala has then entered into a plea and sentencing agreement with the NPA's investigating directorate against corruption, where this 228 million rand fraud case is then concerned. He has pleaded guilty to all the charges. This also includes charges affecting two companies, including Medicare 24, Tswane to be precise, which was awarded this tender almost 2 years ago to provide health and wellness services for members of the South African Police Service. What the court, in fact, Mandy, is currently dealing with is issues around the sentencing. The state proposing 15 years, seven of which should be suspended. So the one element that the court has stressed on is the issue around Khatmatlala's children, because they've been informed that before his arrest, he was the primary caregiver, especially for six of his minor children. So the court is wanting assurance, really, that the children are going to be or are being well taken care of. The defense indicating that Vusumuzi Khatmatlala's wife has since taken over the primary responsibility of caring for some of those children. We understand she lives with about three of them. But I think what's really important here, Mandy, to emphasize is the nature of this plea and sentence agreement, because the state says it's looking at the bigger picture where this case is concerned. So it would really seem that Vusumuzi Khatmatlala has given them a lot of information. And in fact, the state saying that he's cooperated during this period. From his initial court appearance, he had indicated that he wants to enter into such agreement. But the biggest point really for me that has come out is that the state submitting that he has implicated other high-ranking police officers within the South African Police Service. You'd of course know.
10: Do we know who at this stage, or how many? Have they given any detail around that? Because that's the crux of it, really.
11: Absolutely. So we do not know the identities of those police officers, but they are. There is speculation, should I say, that it's about six high-ranking members of the South African Police Service as additional alleged perpetrators where these crimes of fraud, money laundering, and corruption are then concerned. But one interesting aspect that was mentioned by the state prosecutor was that within the coming week, we could see more developments where this case is concerned, because he then recognized that there could be public outcry given the sentence, 15 years suspended for seven. Others could argue that it is quite a lenient sentence given the nature and seriousness of the charges. But he says the sentence will be vindicated within the next week. So essentially pointing to potential arrests that we could see of more members of the South African Police Service where this Medicare 24 fraud and corruption case, as well as money laundering, is being concerned. Mandy Wiener.
10: Nkosikona Malinga Mnisi, thank you very much. EWN reporter in court. So as things stand at the moment, it looks as though there is this debate taking place in the courtroom about the sentence. So the agreed sentence is 15 years direct imprisonment with 7 years suspended. Okay, so that takes us to 8 years. He legally has to serve a half of that, maybe a year off or two for good service. We're down to maybe 3 years for Khatmatlala for this wide spread corruption. You know, a lot of people are very critical of plea deals, and I've had a lot of experience with plea deals. If you think back to Agrizi, Agliotti, George Luca, of course the Kebble case, Mikey Schultz is the most famous one in South Africa of what happened. And this was one of the key issues of contention around Vusi Pikoli's period as National Director of Public Prosecutions, is people simply didn't see the value in plea deals. And the international best practice has always been to offer plea deals to those involved in the actual criminal structure, the organization, in order to bring down the corrupt police officers. Because what could possibly be worse than a national police commissioner or very high-ranking police commissioners or generals that are corrupt? And that's why it is international best practice. So while it is seen as very contentious, would you rather have the testimony of somebody from inside that is watertight, that can lead to a guilty verdict against very senior police officers that are corrupt. And that's the compromise. In the Kebbell case, they got 204s, which meant that they didn't even do any jail time at all. In this case, it's a 105A, which means there will be jail time served. So what are your thoughts on this? Do you think it's the right move by the NPA? I think it is. I think that it's the right thing to do. I would like to see Kat Magala obviously serve more than 4 years in prison, considering the extent of this corruption that has eroded the police service. But I think this is necessary in order to bring down the entire organization.
12: Good afternoon, Mandy. I actually don't care with respects to Vusi turning state witness, but effectively an 8-year sentence, of which he will serve half, which is 4 years. So you're telling me 4 years for one of the biggest frauds in the country, and that the corruption that runs so deep. Yeah, he will turn state witness and we'll get some other guys, but 4 years effectively in prison for that, it's ridiculous.
0: Cape Talk. Mandy Wiener.
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10: Keep sharing your thoughts on that plea deal arrangement with Kat Magala. You can send a WhatsApp voice note to 0727021702, 0725671567. Let's go to the Madlanga Commission now. We were supposed to have a court appearance today by Suleiman Karim, but Madlangaitis has struck yet again. Alfred Ramashwana, EWN reporter, joining us today. Suleiman Karim not able to appear today. Alfred, tell us why.
13: Good afternoon, Mandy. It's the third time that controversial Northwest businessman Suleiman Karim's testimony is postponed at the Madlanga Commission of Inquiry. And this is because he is unwell, Mandy. I will take you back to April when we reported that Suleiman Karim had allegedly suffered from a heart attack and his testimony at the time had to be postponed. He was declared medically unfit to testify. He was meant to be to return, I think, on the 1st of June to the Madlanga Commission of Inquiry, but he was still unwell at the time and his testimony was moved to today. And when we got here today, his legal team was present. But of course, Suleiman Karim wasn't here and his legal team confirmed that Suleiman Karim is still unwell and he cannot testify today as planned. The evidence leaders are not pleased with this development, Mandy, with Chief Evidence Leader Matthew Chusk.

0: fiscal sense says if he fails to appear on the 15th of July, then he should be recommended for prosecution. So Suleiman Karimp, as far as you know, should be at the Matlanga Commission on the 15th, Mandy.
1: So let's have a listen to Matthew Chaskelson making that point earlier.
2: If Mr. Karim does not agree to be examined by an independent specialist, then we will ask the commission to recommend that he be prosecuted under Section 5 and 6 of the Commissions Act and Regulation 12.2.4 for hindering the proceedings of the commission. And we will also ask for the commission to make its findings on the basis of the evidence that we've heard thus far from Mr. Karim, but no further evidence.
3: Regarding that proposed criminal process, I would imagine that the mental element would consist of intent. And are you basically saying that's something that would then have to be investigated down the line?
2: It would have to be investigated. I don't want to address argument on that,
3: yes,
2: because I'm still hoping that one of
3: yes,
2: two things will happen. Either Mr. Karim will have recovered and will be here in 3 weeks' time, or his medical state will have been confirmed.
3: So that's an
2: issue. So it may never arise, but I want to give notice now that the commission, or the evidence leaders at any rate, I can't speak for the commission, the evidence leaders are taking this very seriously because we regrettably are of the view that thus far we have not received the necessary cooperation.
3: Yeah.
1: So Matthew Chaskelson explaining what should be happening now that Suleiman Karim is sick yet again. Alpha, so who is on the stand and what evidence is being led?
0: Mandy, the Matlanga Commission has shifted its focus back to the Aeroton drug bust in Johannesburg in 2021, where more than 700 kilograms of cocaine were seized from a truck traveling from Durban to Johannesburg. On the stand today is Tumelo Nku. He is a man we've come to know as a police informant, according to Chief Inspector Samuel Mashaba of the Gauteng Traffic Police. Mashaba testified a few weeks ago, Mandy, saying that he received a tip-off from Tumelo Nku about that truck and acted on that tip-off, but he roped in two inexperienced SAPS members who were office-based or office-bound to the drug bust. And we heard from his evidence that the scene was contaminated. Evidence was handled without drugs, and when they opened the truck's container, the drugs or the bags of cocaine fell to the floor and thus contaminating the scene. So Tumelo Nku, the supposed police informant, is on the stand today. He says he is not a police informant. He has never received money from any law enforcement agency on the basis of being an informant. He identifies as a person who merely acted as a source, a confidential source to certain South African police service officers. And so he's being questioned about his role and his involvement in that 2021 botched drug bust and whether he had some vested interest in those drugs.
1: Alpha, thank you very much. Alpha Ramashwana, EWN reporter at the Matlanga Commission. Let's listen in live now to that testimony that's being led.
4: This was about 100 meters to 200 meters, I stand to be corrected, from where the truck was. They both got out of their respective cars and walked towards the truck. I observed the container being opened and black bags falling near the wheels of the trailer from which they fell. Then Chief Mashaba came to his car and went down holding cable ties. A moment later, Warrant Officer Mohana fetched his car and parked alongside the truck. Then I saw the bags being loaded onto the NP300 vehicle. A moment later, I saw a poisonous marked baki next to the truck, and the officers from the baki seemed to be speaking to both Chief Mashaba and Warrant Officer Mohana. Then after a while, a red Kia drove towards the poison's baki. Another gentleman who was driving alone stepped out.
1: Tumelo Nku on the stand there reading from a statement at the Matlanga Committee.

0: 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Number 48.
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5: Hi, Mandy. You know, regarding Kat Matlala, the plea deal is not the issue. It's the length of sentence. I mean, you look at a country like America, for example. The reason why a lot of guys take the plea deal is because they don't want to do the 100 years that's been handed to them. So they'd rather enter into a plea deal and do the 20 or the 30. For him to get 15, 7 of which will be suspended, and then some good behavior here and there, courses in this and that, takes it down to about 3, 3.5. I mean, what is that? And then have they factored in the fact that he's got previous convictions and other arrests? Does that matter? And then added to that, the recent video that circulated with him sending a video to Mike van Wyk with the drugs, is that not going to play a role or a part in adding to his sentence? So for me, it's the sentence that is the bigger issue here, not the plea deal.
6: Mandy, good show as always. Congratulations, Bafana. If Sibiya is not implicated in the next week or two on this plea deal, then we are joking. Then it would seem that IDEC really is at odds with South Africans. Then it will show that IDEC and SAP are at war with each other, and Andrea Johnson is taking us for a fool. Sibiya's head needs to roll, especially with the implications in Matlanga. So let the story unfold, and we'll see if this indeed is a genuine way of dealing with corruption from IDEC.
7: Thank you very much. So much reaction to the plea deal that's been struck with Kat Matlala in court. We haven't got the final details yet, but the initial agreement is 15 years. Let's see what the actual agreement ends up being. I'm going to play more voice notes in the second half of the show. There's so many that have come in. But firstly, let's check in with Babalo Ndenze, EWN reporter in Parliament, where the chairpersons of Parliament's Peace and Security Cluster Oversight Committees have been addressing the media. This, of course, is ahead of the 30th of June deadline, the briefing under the theme Deepening the Values of Peace, Justice, Safety and Security. Babalo, good afternoon to you. Tell us about what's been said there.
8: Yes, indeed, Mandy. That cluster of chairpersons of the committees from the National Assembly and NCOP briefing the media, it's one of these regular cluster briefings, but they focus mainly on, you know, correctional services matters, as well as matters related to home affairs, and that would be the IEC, as well as, you know, issues around immigration. But on the matters on the correctional services portfolio, the one of the main issues that came out, Mandy, is that on the 1st of July, actually in a couple of weeks, the infamous Mangaung Correctional Facility that's been under, you know, a private public-private partnership with G4S for the last, you know, two decades is coming to an end. So the Department of Correctional Services will be assuming full operational control of the facility on the 1st of July. And this will be integrated into the, you know, the greater Groot Vlei management area. So it's back to DCS after about 25 years, Mandy. And, you know, with all those issues that happened at G4S, I think this one will be a big facility that will be a big focus of the committee going forward. The committee also, Anthea Ramolomeng, the chairperson of the committee, also, you know, told the members about, you know, the number of foreign nationals in the prisons, and, you know, raising quite an important point that the laws have to be amended first. This is the immigration laws as well as the correctional services laws have to be amended so that the department can be able to, deport people in prisons. At the moment, they can't deport anyone. They have to finish their sentences first before they can be considered for any deportation. It costs about 11 billion rand, I think, Mandy, to house these 27,000 or so foreign prisoners or foreigners in our prisons. And as far as IEC is concerned, or the Home Affairs rather, they're quite happy with what happened at the lot this past weekend with the registration. And, you know, they see things are improving in terms of, you know, voter registration and all those technical issues. But also on the foreign nationals on June the 30th, the committee chairperson there, Musa Chabane, saying that, you know, they are concerned of any, you know, potential violence. But they are, you know, maintaining that, you know, people can protest. But they should not engage in any illegal activity, taking law into your own hands, no vigilantism. So those are the main issues that were discussed today, Mandy, by these members. But they're still having a further check with stakeholders. I think March and March representatives are also part of this discussion as the stakeholders. So we're going to hear a bit more about this as the day goes on, Mandy.
7: Interesting. Babalo, thank you very much. Babalo and Denze, EWN reporter in Parliament. 12:31, time for Eyewitness News headlines.
9: Thanks, Mandy. Good afternoon. I'm Khomotso Modise. Alleged underworld figure Vusmuzi Cat Matlala will have to wait for another week to find out his fate as his sentencing has been postponed. Matlala has formally agreed to assist the NPA's anti-corruption investigators and testify on behalf of the state. This forms part of a plea agreement in a multi-million rand SAPS tender corruption case involving his company Medicare 24 Tswane. The Matlanga Commission has turned its attention back to the 2021 drug bust in Aeroton, during which more than 700 kilograms of cocaine were seized. Testifying today is Dumelo Ngu, a civilian who claims he acted as a confidential source for certain police officers. Previous evidence suggests that Ngu tipped off Gauteng Traffic Police Inspector Samuel Mashaba in 2021 about a truck transporting cocaine from Durban to Johannesburg. And the death toll from Venezuela's earthquakes has risen to 164. The country was struck by a 7.5 magnitude quake on Wednesday, leaving almost 1,000 people injured. The government declared a state of emergency as rescuers respond to widespread damage. Those are the headlines. This EWN and more at 1 or as it happens.
10: EWN Sport. A very good afternoon to you. I'm Kieran Thompson. We kick things off with Mzansi's history makers, Bafana Bafana. Hugo Broos and his boys silenced the critics to reach the knockout stages of the FIFA World Cup for the very first time. Tapelo Maseko netted a proverbial golden goal in the 63rd minute to give South Africa a 1-0 win over South Korea. And Bafana boss Hugo Broos shared his thoughts after the historic result.
11: It was so tough today, but we played a very good game. We had chances. And technically, I think we made it very good. It was very difficult for South Korea to find the spaces. We defended good and we were in transitions, we were dangerous. And that's what we wanted to do today.
10: Staying with Bafana, Rele Bohile Mofokeng played a starring role in South Africa's win. The 21-year-old was asked if this was his best game in a Bafana jersey and this was his response.
12: Yeah. It's one of my best games at the highest level. So I think I must keep on improving, keep on checking my mistakes and keep on improving. There's no other way. If you're a player, you have to improve. You have to always improve. And here we're playing against the best. So I think if you can compete with the best, you're probably going to be the best.
10: South Africa will face Canada in Los Angeles in the round of 32 this Sunday. Looking at tonight's fixtures, Group E comes into focus at 10 p.m. as Curaçao take on Cote d'Ivoire, while Germany and Ecuador battle it out in New Jersey. We sidestep to rugby briefly, where in case you missed it, Springbok duo Faf de Klerk and Vincent Koch will start for the Barbarians in Saturday's meeting with Wales. De Klerk will captain the side from halfback, while Koch starts in the front row, with Sharks midfielder Jeremy Ward also starting at inside centre. And finally, in the cricketing world, the Proteas women square off against the Netherlands in T20 World Cup action this evening. South Africa are currently third in Group 1 on the same amount of points as India in second place and Bangladesh in fourth. Only the top two teams go through as that race for the semi-finals heats up. Play gets underway at 7:30. And to some live action now between England and New Zealand. The third and final test is underway with the Black Caps winning the toss and choosing to bat first. The latest over there is that New Zealand are 28 for 1, 28 without loss after 7.4 overs. Kieran Thompson, Eyewitness News Sport.
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14: Well, at the stage in Midrand, heading into Sandton, there's slow-moving traffic on the M1 southbound. This is approaching the Bathlouth Change while in the Benoni-Brakpan area. There's also slow-moving traffic. This is on Rangeview Road between Dube and Tom Jones while in the Mother City. Look out for that accident scene in on Jack's Kerbal Drive. This is approaching the R300, slowing down traffic. And in Mordedam, approaching the 34th Street, there's an accident scene on Robert Sobukwe, also slowing down traffic. If you come across any other traffic issues, kindly WhatsApp us on 072-702-1702.
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20: Hi, afternoon, sister. No, man, this Kate Matala thing, man, it's a problem. Maybe now because he has agreed to be to turn state evidence, I think it's time that we see him at Madlanga, where he can tell the nation what happened instead of telling everything to the court or behind the scenes. Yeah, we need to see him at Matlala, then everyone will know what happened. Urobet Efosdoras, thank you, my sister.
21: Dumelang Mandy and team. Bafana. Habashwe. What a game. You know, Mandy, I must be honest. I didn't actually realize just how much we needed this win. You know, given everything that's going on in our country, and I'm not saying it solves all our problems and now we're going to go and win the World Cup. But given everything that's going on, Madlanga Commission, threats to take to the streets on the 30th, and that's just what's on the surface. I didn't actually realize just how much we needed this win. Congratulations to Bafana Bafana. We are proud of you. You've done well, exceptionally well, and you've set history, and it's as if the baton has been passed from the class of 96 to the class of 2026. Kingsley from Germiston. Now, where?
0: Good afternoon, Mandy. About Bafana Bafana, I firstly want to thank the Sundowns coach and the Orlando Pirates coach for instilling discipline to the players that are chosen to be in the national squad from both teams. And they've also instilled a winning mentality, never give up. So Hugo Bruce finished it off by disciplining them again and making them more stronger. Thank you to all the three coaches. Thank you.
7: Yeah, Kingsley, I feel the same way as you today, even though we're a bit tired. But yeah, I agree with you on Bafana Bafana. Hey, Robert, this issue that you raised, right, that Kat Matlala must tell the nation what happened, that is the purpose of a trial. And so many people are complaining about the Zondo Commission, that people went there and bared their souls, but we haven't seen any convictions. So surely we want the convictions, and that comes with a plea deal. That's why the NPA has done this. Ranky says, hi, Mandy, do you remember the last World Cup vividly? It was like yesterday, ne? I remember because it was the ANC conference, so yes. And the state wants to give Kat Matlala 4 years, World Cup years. And we know it will never be four. They don't serve half. They serve less than half of the sentence. The law must think of the Babitas and other victims' children who will never see their parents again for acting against corruption. I mean, that's a good way of putting it. Well, let's see. We don't have the deal yet. They're saying 15 years, half of which would be suspended. So how much does he actually serve in the end? Thank you so much. So many messages coming through. Well, let's speak about Bafana Bafana now and that victory. I think it was amazing. At 5 o'clock in the morning or just before 5 o'clock, you had people, the videos coming out of Soweto are like epic. They are so cool. People in their gowns and their onesies in the streets. Every andichos in town was just a vibe because people were watching there. Karabo Pasha, sportscaster, joining us now. Karabo, good afternoon to you. Thanks very much for your time. Bafana Bafana making history. I don't know if you heard that voice note, the listener congratulating the Sundowns and the Pirates coaches. Did he congratulate the Chiefs? No. Just kidding. Do you think that it is that culture of winning that has been instilled?
2: Good afternoon. First and foremost, Mandy, to yourself and of course your wonderful listeners. I think really what the boys did was something historic. It was great to say the least, but also just to answer your question in regards to Orlando Pirates and the Mamelodi Sundowns players, I think the winning mentality has been instilled both by the individual coaches at the Orlando Pirates and at Mamelodi Sundowns, but I always want to shy away from clubism. You know, I think this is a national team and we should treat that as such, but very, very proud of all the players who are in the Bafana Bafana camp at this moment in time, all of them.
7: I thought it was a stellar defensive performance, really inspired. What was your take on what led to that victory?
2: Well, I think, to be fair, I think it was the criticism that they received in recent weeks. And I think it was, to some extent, I think quite rightly so. First and foremost, the performance that we put in up against Mexico was below par, with the quality of players that you have. And I think the formation as well was a little bit wrong. I think we started with 5 defenders, which was the last time we did that was in, AFCON 2023 out in Cote d'Ivoire. So I think, mentally as well, the players were not ready. But spoken to the coach, also said, we were a little bit overwhelmed in the first game. The second game, I think, we were a little bit better. So I think it was more of trying to prove doubters wrong, but more than anything, to do them for themselves, for the technical team, for the country, for the fans as well. So that was really, really second to none in regards to the performance they put in last night, or this morning rather, if you like.
7: Now we play Canada, so that's been confirmed in the round of 32. What's it going to take for us to be victorious there?
2: Mentality, as simple as that. I think it's now about mentality. Unfortunately, Bafana Bafana would have loved to travel today in South African time, but FIFA has declined that they will be traveling to Canada on Friday, which gives them a couple of hours, if you like, for them to rest. So I think it's all about their mentality and heart more than anything. I think the skill, the talent, the ability, the agility is there. They've got that in their locker. I think it's about mentality, it's about heart, and how hungry are they, to make more history and potentially qualify for the last 16. So it's about mentality. And hard to say the least.
7: And Karabo, do you think this is a sea change? Do you think this is a catalyst for the way that Bafana Bafana is seen? Because even listening to the commentators, it's like they were incredibly surprised by how well we played. And do you think this will change perspectives of us on the world stage?
2: Absolutely, absolutely, Mandy. I think we deserve a little bit of respect. I think, some of the South Korean journalists as well, you know, they called the foregone conclusion, quite rightly so, with some of the commentators, last night. I think they were a bit shocked with the result. But listen, football is never about, what happens off it. It's about what happens on it. So that showed this morning, rather. I think the performance of the boys really gives us that respect on the international level. And just to add on to that as well, we have now moved 6 places on the world rankings from 6th to 54th, and also we are now in the top 10 in CAF rankings as well. So it tells you how huge this is, and of course I think the respect will slowly but securely start being shown and seen by commentators and journalists alike outside of South Africa and worldwide as well.
7: Karabo, thank you so much. Karabo Pasha, sportscaster, speaking to us there about Bafana Bafana's historic victory earlier today. Hopefully you're recovering from the lack of sleep if you, like me, woke up to watch that goal being scored. But if you didn't, that memory will live forever.
1: Goal is shown, but it is South Africa trying to find a way forward. It's fallen once again to Maseko! And this time he sticks! Chance after chance after chance. And now the goal. And just look at the celebrations for South Africa. Their hopes reignited through the man doing all the work through the first 62 minutes of this game.
4: 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Number 49. What's that random warning light that keeps popping up on my car's dashboard? Oh, the mystery. 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
7: It's a Thursday, and on Thursdays in the Midday Report, we speak to the author of a local non-fiction book. And this book is from an exciting new voice in the political landscape, very familiar to our Cape Talk listeners, but for our 702 listeners, hopefully an introduction to Tara Roos, who is a political journalist, a parliamentary correspondent, and an analyst as well. The book is called Where To From Here? Populism and Coalition Politics in South Africa. Tara explores what these changes that we've seen in the political landscape mean for democracy and for governance and for the country's future. She takes a really deep dive on why voters are shifting their allegiances and what makes coalitions succeed or fail, and whether we are prepared for a new era of politics. Tara, good afternoon to you. Thank you so much for your time.
26: Thank you so much for having me.
7: So Tara, you're young. On your own admission, you can't deny that fact. Young people are not so interested in politics. We see that from voter registrations. We see that from voter turnout. What is it about politics that has got you so interested?
26: You know, Maddie, growing up in the peak of the Zuma years, There was never a dull moment in politics. I was the type of child, I watched the news for fun. And I would watch Parliament TV, and I just found it so engaging. But for many young South Africans, you know, that is not their loved reality. To them, when they think about politics, they think about high youth unemployment. They think about the fees crisis currently going on in tertiary institutions. And that is their initial introduction into politics. And I think it's one of the many reasons why our young people are so apathetic today.
7: So you've written this book that says Where To From Here. That's the very simple but profound question. But before you go forward, you look back and you look at the local, not the local government, the national elections in 2024, and you crunch the numbers of this. Why was that so important to look at the actual data of what happened in those elections?
26: A lot of the messaging we get from political parties is inherently biased. And what I really try to do in this book to say, you know, when we look at the numbers, what do the numbers tell us? Because numbers are an undeniable truth. You know, parties will tell you that they're growing and they're set to become the largest party by 2029. And the numbers tell us a completely different story. And I think it is very, very important to actually look at the data and to see what the data tells us about the political landscape so we can make informed opinions and we can have a more informed analysis.
7: You look at the losers, the winners, and the survivors of that election. How do you define those? And in your view, who emerged as the winners?
26: You know, the big question, Mandy, when writing this book was, if no one gets 50 plus one, how do you determine who wins? And, you know, there were many standout parties in 2024. We saw the rise of the MK party. We saw the likes of the Patriotic Alliance. We saw the growth of the IFP. And, you know, those are the parties that I declared as winners because they did well despite not winning the election outright. And they saw massive, massive amounts of growth. But the conclusion of that particular chapter in the book is that I said, actually, South Africa was the real winner. You know, the fact that we could live in a country where the Liberation Party of 30 years had a watershed election, they fall below 50, and the next day South Africans, nothing changed for them. They got up, they went to work, there was no civil unrest, and it proves that democracy and the democratic project in South Africa works, and why I think it's so important that we continue every single day to protect it.
7: And we don't speak about that often enough. The fact that what we were able to achieve in those 14 days is just remarkable. So you look at populism and you look at coalition politics. Let's speak populism first. It's a word that's often used as a criticism. And we see it as a negative force very much. Around the world, we've seen populist leaders gaining support, presenting themselves as champions of people. Are we starting to see a similar trend in South Africa?
26: Absolutely. The rise of populist politics is directly linked to the government's inability to address basic issues for everyday South Africans, with things like crime, things like unemployment, looking at economic stagnation as well. And it is the ability of populist groups and populist politicians to really pounce on the vulnerability of specific groups. You know, the National Coloured Congress and the Patriotic Alliance will tell you that the kids in the Cape Flats are the most oppressed in South Africa because look at violence in the Cape Flats. AfriForum and Solidarity will tell you actually it's the white farmers in South Africa, you know, but this completely negates the fact that 70 people are murdered a day in this country and actually that crime is a massive issue and it doesn't just affect one particular group, but it is the ability of these populist leaders and politicians to say, actually, look, you are the most oppressed and only I can understand you and your problems and that's why you should vote for me. And that is something that I really tried to break down in the book to say, you know, the problems that we have in South Africa, we're actually united. All South Africans experience things like high crime, high unemployment, economic stagnation. And because of the government's inability to address those issues, we see the rise of these populist politicians and movements.
7: Then, of course, you speak about coalition politics, which is very much our reality. Lots of municipalities in coalition already, and, of course, local government elections on the horizon. What have we learned so far about coalitions that make them work, that make them fail, and that we're going to have to face going into these local government elections?
26: The biggest take away from 2024 is that there needs to be constitutional reform. 14 days is simply not enough time to put a government together. And I think many politicians agree with that. And we saw, I mean, if you look at the first year of the GNU and you look at the second year, they're truly incomparable. You know, the growth of working together in a coalition does take time, and it is a sign of a maturing democracy. We have not seen the cooperation of coalitions at a local government and provincial level like we've seen with the GNU nationally. And it is going to take time for these political parties to have the political will and the political maturity to actually work together, because coalitions are the future. And I think, you know, that was one of the biggest takeaways from 2024, is that we do not have standardized frameworks for how to operate coalitions. You know, the statement of intent that the GNU has, it's not just the piece of paper it's written on. And it's really about these political parties and their ability now to come together and learn, you know, how are we going to make coalitions work? Because coalitions are going to govern South Africa.
7: You do look into the future. I mean, the title of your book is Where To From Here. You're known for a hot take or two, Tara. What does the future look like in South Africa? What's, you know, we're going into a local government election. Any hot takes?
26: My hot take is that I think it doesn't actually matter what happens at a local level. Power is going to be negotiated nationally. There's going to be political parties coming together to say, we will vote for you in the city of Joburg. You vote for us in Itakwini. We'll then give you our votes in Ekurhuleni. You vote for us in Tshwane. That is how power is going to be negotiated in the upcoming local government elections. And I think that really changes the perspective of voters, because it's no more who do you want to become the mayor. It's very unlikely that the person you vote for will actually end up becoming the mayor. It is who do you want to have more negotiating power, and who do you want to have more say at the table. And I think that is something voters need to keep in mind when going to the ballot November 4th.
7: So lastly, Tara, your book asks where South Africa goes from here. If you are speaking directly to young South Africans who are thinking about whether they should vote or not, who could shape the country's future, what would you want them to know about participating in our democracy?
26: Mandy, you know, my message to young South Africans is quite simple. Grow up. I do not buy into this idea that we need to be sad and, you know, go to young South Africans and be like, oh, I'm so sorry, you don't know who to vote for. You're an adult. You can drink, you can drive, you can gamble, you can vote. It is your responsibility as an over 18-year-old adult in South Africa to do your research, to find a political party that you want to vote for, to sit and acknowledge with the fact that no political party is perfect, but you need to make an informed decision about who you feel best represents you. And that is your responsibility for someone who lives in a democratic South Africa, because the reality is if you don't make that decision, someone else is going to make it for you. And that is a very slippery slope, and democracy and the right to vote was something that was very hard fought for, and it is a responsibility upon our young people that they need to take on.
7: Grow up, Tara. I love that. Thank you very much. And thank you very much for the book. I'm sure it's the first of many.
26: Yes. Thank you so much for having me.
7: Tara Ruiz is the author. The book is called Where To From Here, Populism and Coalition Politics in South Africa. And you can get it at all good bookstores. And ahead of the local government elections, this is definitely a recommended read.
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7: Well, thank you very much for all of your messages and all of your WhatsApp voice notes that have come through. So much reaction to that decision around Kat Matlala, that plea deal. So now it's been postponed. So we'll have to wait a few days to find out exactly what that plea deal is and whether it will be that 15 years suspended for seven of which are suspended. Sorry, let me phrase that correctly. So it would technically be 8. So we'll have to wait and see what happens with that. It is 1 o'clock. Time for Eyewitness News.
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10: An alleged crime boss pleads guilty, and we hear from the triumphant Bafana Bafana coach. Good afternoon, I'm Wesley Peterson. The Pretoria Specialized Commercial Crimes Court has accepted alleged crime boss Vusmusi Katmatlala's guilty plea in his fraud, corruption and money laundering case. The matter relates to a multi-million rand SAPS tender awarded to his company. The plea is part of an agreement reached with the NPA's anti-corruption unit. Nkosikona Malinga Mnisi reports.
11: As accused number one, how do you plead to this count?
12: I plead guilty.
11: Guilty.
14: Nearly 2 years after Medicaid 24 Tshwane District secured a lucrative SAPS contract dogged by allegations of irregularities, its owner Vusumuzi Kat Matlala has pleaded guilty to all charges against him. Matlala also entered guilty pleas on behalf of two companies, including Medicaid 24, which was contracted to provide health and wellness services to SAPS members. In terms of the plea agreement, Matlala admitted to fraud, corruption and money laundering arising from the tender award process. The state alleges procurement prescripts were ignored, oversight failures were exploited, and gratifications were paid to influence the outcome of the bidding process in favor of Matlala's company. In court, Matlala confirmed that his constitutional rights had been explained to him and that he fully understood the charges to which he was pleading guilty. The details of the plea and sentence agreement, including a deviation from the prescribed minimum sentence, were read into the record. The court said this step was necessary to ensure transparency given the significant public and media interest surrounding the case. Or see Khona Malinga Mnisi, Eyewitness News in Pretoria.
10: Evidence leaders at the Madlanga Commission want commissioners to consider prosecuting controversial businessman Suleiman Karim if he fails to appear again. Karim's testimony has been postponed for a third time today after he claimed to be medically unfit to take the stand following an alleged heart attack in April. His testimony has been postponed to the 15th of July. Chief evidence leader Matthew Chaskelson says Karim needs to be examined by an independent healthcare practitioner to determine if he really suffered a heart attack.
15: If Mr. Karim does not agree to be examined by an independent specialist, then we will ask the Commission to recommend that he be prosecuted under Section 5 and 6 of the Commission's Act and Regulation 12.24 for hindering the proceedings of the Commission.
10: But Karim's lawyer, Camille Premed, argues such a recommendation would be prejudicial to his client.
27: But also there are other concerns that we have, that they are potentially less intrusive means that the Commission has available to it, other than to subject our client to medical examination by a medical expert that he does not necessarily consent to. It's a compelled examination. That's how we understand the proposal being.
10: Gauteng police have warned South Africans found to be harbouring illegal immigrants could face hefty fines and criminal charges ahead of the 30th of June. Provincial Police Commissioner Tommy Mtombeni says fines of 10,000 Rand per person will be issued. The warning comes as law enforcement agencies across the province ramp up preparations for possible protest action linked to the informal deadline. Mongezi Koko reports.
3: Speaking at the Eldorado Park Police Station today, Gauteng Police Commissioner Tomim Tombeni said the law will be applied without fear or favour. He stressed that enforcement efforts will not only target undocumented foreign nationals, but also those assisting them to evade immigration laws.
12: If we find you are harbouring an illegal immigrant, and employing illegal immigrants is a heavy fine. One person, it's 10,000.
3: Gauteng Police have announced an extensive security deployment ahead of June 30th. This includes the use of more than 33,000 CCTV cameras, helicopters and drones to monitor developments across the province. Authorities say any acts of intimidation, violence or lawlessness will be met with swift action. Monkey Zikoko, Eyewitness News, Eldorado Park.
10: And with Bafana Bafana into the knockout stages of the FIFA World Cup for the first time ever, we have history in the making. South Africa beat South Korea 1-0 to win the final Group A fixture, and the Bafana Bafana coach Hugo Bruce has admitted the feat is high on his list of achievements.
13: This is one of the three, four best moments in my career. That is for sure. When you win AFCON, it's fantastic. When you win a gold and bronze medal, it's fantastic. But today, we have qualified an historical qualification for the second round for South Africa. Yeah, it's amazing also. But again, I never stop believing in that group. I know what this group can do.
10: The Belgian has also had a cheeky swipe at some of his team's critics.
13: And again, now I'm laughing with all those people who had the big mouth in the last weeks, who said that the players were bad and the coach, certainly the coach was bad. This is our answer.
10: Gold's at $3,982.75 an ounce. The rand 16.56 to the dollar, 21.80 to the pound, 18.78 to the euro. Brent crude $72.75 a barrel. In traffic in Mordordam at Robert Sobukwe Road and 35th Street, there's been an accident. We have defective traffic lights in Balville at Robert Sobukwe and Castlesplay, in Tableview at Blauberg and Boy de Goede, in Epping at Vikingway and Gunners Circle, and some roadworks on FW de Klerk Boulevard outgoing in the right lane at Lower Church, on the N1 incoming in the right lane at the Duiskloof Lodge, and on the N7 northbound before Malibongwe, where the left lane is closed. Cape Town weather today, clear skies with a light southeaster and a high of 21. The top story this hour, the Pretoria Specialized Commercial Crimes Court has accepted alleged crime boss Vusmusi Katmatlala's guilty plea in his fraud, corruption and money laundering case.
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17: A very good afternoon and welcome to Lunch on Cape Talk. I'm Saskia Falcon and so glad you're spending your midday with us. And joining me today, of course, is Maxine Peters in the producer's chair and Daniel Feelies, who's on tech duty. Today, we're bringing you stories of kindness, of creativity and community, and a little inspiration that you can take home with you. So here's what's coming up in the show today. We're starting on the couch with a reminder that small acts can create big impact. We'll be chatting to the Homestead Projects for Street Children about their new fundraising program ahead of Mandela Day next month and how you can, of course, get involved in changing the lives of children who have experienced life on the streets. And then if you're a fan of theater and a little bit of fairy tale magic, well, keep listening because our Sound Wheel Challenge is where you could land yourself tickets to Puss in Boots the Pantomime. And who doesn't love a little bit of panto sparkle? We're also heading into the garden, and this time not for grown-ups. The Oranjezicht City Farm is teaming up with us to share about how you can get the kids more involved. And later, of course, we'll check in with our style and design segment where Bianca Reznikoff will give us the catch-up on what to look forward to for Decorex Cape Town. And of course, we'll end the show on a musical note and a very special tribute. Musician Carlo Abraham will join us to share a touching song and story dedicated to his father. As always, this is your show. show as well as ours. So please share whatever may be on your mind. You can call us on 021-446-0567. 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So do stay with us. A very good afternoon.
0: Lunch with Saskia Falcon in Fort Pippa Hudson.
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17: You know, sometimes you can actually feel a change in the air. Ever since this morning, after Bafana Bafana's World Cup 2026 group stage win against the Republic of Korea, there has been this incredible sense of energy all across the country. You can hear it, you can see it. People are smiling, they're celebrating, chatting about the game, sharing that spark of pride and excitement, and most importantly, optimism. And it always amazes me how quickly something like that can shift a mood. Because let's be honest, there's no shortage of things that are dragging us down at the moment. The news cycle, the pressures of daily life, and things that we're all carrying quietly, right? There's plenty of reasons to feel heavy. But then suddenly a moment like this happens, and somehow it just reminds us that joy is still out there for the taking. So it got me thinking a little bit about those little things that we each have that can instantly reset us. A friend of mine who grew up here in Cape Town but now lives in Johannesburg, every single time she comes to the city, she says one of her non-negotiables is going up the mountain. A sunrise hike up Lion's Head is always on the cards, overlooking the city, surrounded by people from every single walk of life, every age, every culture, every shape, every size. She says she comes back down feeling completely different. Not just, of course, because of the beauty and the tonic that nature provides, but also because of that human connection that you find along the way. For me, you won't find me hiking up Lion's Head often, but it's my little schnauzer star. Yes, my little doggy. No matter what kind of day I've had, no matter what's happened, when I walk through the door and she's there with her little tail wagging because I'm the best thing she's seen all day, it's an instant mood shift and I can't help but smile. So today I want to know from you, what's your instant energy reset? That thing that can instantly shift your mood when it feels just a little bit heavy. Is it a walk? Is it going into your garden? Is it a cup of coffee? Is it a swim in the ocean? You know, or maybe it's a call from your favorite person. I'd love you to WhatsApp us and just complete the sentence. When I need to lift my mood, I ... Really am looking forward to you sharing these with us today. You can WhatsApp 072-567-1567. It is 12 minutes after 1 o'clock and we're back on the couch today chatting to the Homestead Street Children about how you can support their Mandela Day fundraising program.
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5: It is 16 minutes after 1 o'clock. Saskia in for lunch on Cape Talk today, and I'm asking, what's your instant energy reset? That thing that shifts your mood when life feels a little bit heavy. Mandy says, never mind the liquor mood everyone's in because of the Bafana win. You should have been at our watch party this morning. It was mind-blowing. Listen, Mandy, I was getting such FOMO on the socials this morning, just looking at all the reactions. The one place that I was wishing I could be is actually in Soweto, because let me tell you, when that final whistle went, it was that entire place erupted and everybody was out on the street. It just made me feel so, so, so good. But I'm asking you today, when you need to lift your mood, you what? What is that instant energy reset? Let's hear what Kaz has got to say.
6: When I'm feeling down or tired or demotivated, I turn on some of the reality channel programs and realize that there's people in this world that have got it a lot worse than me, and I'm blessed to have a brain and have what I have, and that motivates me.
5: I love the way you say the reality programs make you feel blessed to have a brain. That is just incredible. Yeah, there's nothing like a little bit of seeing how other people are living to be like, hey, you know what? I'm okay. But I'd love to hear from you. When you need to lift your mood, you what? I would love you to share these with us today. 072-567-1567.
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5: Something else.

0: the organization's work and how South Africans can get involved in their Mandela Month campaign. A very, very good Bafana morning to you, Maria, or afternoon.
1: Good afternoon. How are you doing?
0: Very well today. I don't think there's anything that can bring our mood down today. How are you?
1: I don't think so. Hey, I'm actually beaming as well. Nothing can bring me down today.
0: Now, for those that might not be familiar with the good work that the Homestead has done and is doing, can you tell us a little bit about the organization's mission and the children and the families that you guys serve?
1: Absolutely, and thanks for having me. As you mentioned, the Homestead has been serving at-risk, vulnerable, and severely neglected children and youth and families in Cape Town for 44 years now. We provide holistic and care services, which include prevention and early intervention services. Mm. We have residential child and youth care centers, and we provide transitional support for youth who are preparing to leave care.
0: And you've been operating for more than four decades. I mean, have you actually seen that the challenge facing street-connected and vulnerable children change over time?
1: Absolutely. The Homestead started off as one after-school center, and we have evolved in over nine different centers and different offerings. We're very responsive to the needs of the beneficiaries, and we keep them active to ensure that we're able to meet their needs. So currently we have six after-school drop-in centers that operate in Mitchell's Plain, Khayelitsha, Manenberg, Bishop Lavis, and Woodstock. We also have two child and youth care centers, one in Khayelitsha and one in Observatory. So we have been growing over the years, but in response to the needs of the community.
0: And you mentioned that prevention and early intervention is actually one of your key approaches. Why is this so important to support children and families before they actually reach a crisis point?
1: Although we do run shelters through child and youth care centers, we firmly believe that no child deserves to live in alternative care. So by all means, we try and ensure that we prevent them from either ending up on the streets or needing to be removed from the home. And we do that through our prevention and early intervention program, whereby we don't only intervene with the child that needs our services, we also go further and intervene in the household and the families.
0: Now, street outreach is often the first point of contact with children living or working on the streets. Can you paint a picture for us, Maria? What does that work look like on a day-to-day basis for your team, and what are some of the challenges?
1: Street outreach is extremely complicated and a very difficult job. You're not sure what you're going to meet every single day. We currently no longer run our street outreach program due to funding constraints. Right. We lost our funding for that program. However, historically, we had a child and youth care worker who would go around, mainly around the Atlantic seaboard, and identify and speak to the children and profile them. And after profiling, he'll be able to give this information over to the Department of Social Development, whereby they can start working on interventions, whether the child needs to be reunited and taken back home, or they need to be placed in alternative care.
0: And, I mean, often people look at kids on the street and be like, oh, it's already too late. But I know that you guys have got success stories. Can you share with us
1: Absolutely.
0: Just any recent success stories that kind of illustrate?
1: We don't believe it's too late, not for everyone. We firmly believe the longer time you spend on the streets, the more hardened you become, which is natural. You have to be defensive in self-preservation, and unfortunately, a lot of the time, they also end up abusing substances to cope with the realities of living on the streets.
0: All right, let's talk about Mandela Day now. We are joined by Maria Sekundi. She's the Executive Director and Acting Operations Manager of The Homestead. And I know that there are always lots of South Africans looking for where can they spend their 67 minutes on the 18th of July. Tell us about your Mandela Day project.
1: This year, we're trying to do things differently. We are trying to create a Mandela Month awareness for the whole of July.
0: Yes.
1: And therefore, opportunities for volunteering your 67 minutes will be across the entire month. So there's no restrictions for waiting for just the 18th, specifically because it's actually on the weekend this year, and we know that people might find it challenging to come to volunteer on a weekend. We're all about not just using your 67 minutes, but using the 67 minutes to achieve an impact. So we're challenging Capetonians to say, whatever you want to do for the Homestead, do it 67 times.
0: I love that because it is about impact, isn't it? I mean, it's sometimes
1: absolutely about

0: impact.
1: And sometimes it must be challenging for organizations when the public's kind of awareness is heightened for a particular day. And so you're kind of overwhelmed on that one day. But then the rest of the year, it's like, you need help.
0: Quiet.
1: Yeah.
0: Yes. We need help all year round. And we're always hopeful that Mandela Day is just the initiation and we can develop relationships with these volunteers over the longer term. We don't want just once-off facing. We prefer people to have longer-term commitments in supporting the organization.
1: Now, let's talk about the specific needs that you're asking the public, schools, community groups, and of course, businesses to help meet during the campaign. What are the specific needs of the homestead?
0: I think like every NPO in the sector, we are struggling financially. Mm. And for the public to be able to help the homestead, I think one of the most simple things they can do for us is donate in kind, as much as we obviously do need the money, but there's so much more you can do. We're always in need of warm winter clothing for our children, for example. We have a lot of requests for recreational shoes. So although we do provide school shoes for the children, after school they have nothing to wear afterwards. We're always in need for food. We have over 600 children in care. That's a lot of feeding that we do on a weekly basis, including hygiene packs and dignity packs and blankets. We pretty much accept all forms of in-kind donations, how and when you can do it throughout the year.
1: And what about if I've got a particular talent or a particular skill? Is that something that I can also donate to you guys?
0: Absolutely. We've had a series of interns and volunteers actually at our head office over the past few months, mostly students who want to use the community hours. So we take them on and they can help out with some administration, some filing, some stock takes and all that. But if you also want to give back differently and, for example, help with our fundraising, we can actually put you in touch with our fundraising committee and you can help us host and be a part of our fundraising events. Or if you're a marketing guru, you can help us with our social media and our websites. So we would love to use any talents that are offered pro bono.
1: We're talking to Maria Secundi, who is the Executive Director and Acting Operations Manager of the Homestead Project for Street Children, talking about how you can get involved, particularly now that Mandela Day is coming up in July. And as she said, they're looking to extend that, so it's a Mandela month, so that you have that 67 minutes spread out over the month. For people who may not be able to volunteer in person, what are other ways that they can support the homestead more in that space of creating impact?
0: We have a drop-off operational center at 150 Strand Street in town. So if you're not able to give actual time, you can come drop off any goods and donations. For example, if you want to donate tinned food, you can challenge yourself and your friends and your community members to donate 67 cans of food or 67 toothbrushes for the children, 67 toothpaste. Can be anything small, can be anything big. What you can manage, trust me, we need it.
1: And then if somebody wants to know a little bit more about the work that you do and to get in touch, how do they do that?
0: You can go on our website, www.homestead.org.za. You can also reach us at info@homestead.org.za, or you can even pop in at our head office. We have people that are there to welcome you and tell you more about our programs.
1: Maria, thank you so much for joining us today. And we say thank you so much for the great work that you and your team do for a very, very vulnerable part of our community and our society. That's Maria Secundi from the Homestead Projects for Street Children. And of course, asking you, asking South Africans, as you guys decide where you're going to be spending your 67 minutes, she's saying, throwing the spotlight actually on impact, not so much on the actual 67 minutes. So how can you get involved? It's homestead.org.za. You can give them a call, 021-419-9763, or go and drop off any much needed goods at 150 Strand Street.
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1: And I'm asking you as well, how do you reset? What's your instant energy reset? And I'm getting some really, really lovely pictures, Jenny. I love your little picture of your little doggy. That is my instant set as well. I've got a little miniature schnauzer at home. Jennifer says, when I feel like I need a lift, I go for a walk along the seafront. Fishhook to Glen Ken, or Glen Ken towards Simonstown, or Murdoch Valley beyond Simonstown. We are so blessed to live in Fishhook in summer to swim, but I'm not a cold water swimmer, says Jenny. Yes, absolutely. Tony agreeing with me. Saskia, I would also love to swim. My little Maltese poodle sees me when I get home, that little wagging tail and a smile. It is absolutely wonderful, isn't it? Jay also sharing there that music is a great lift, like Fabulous by Meek. That is absolutely on point, Jay. I also have my little go-to music numbers that instantly gives me a reset. I'd love you to share more. Please do. Looking for you to complete the sentence. When I need to lift my mood, I what? Because there's no doubt that the win of Bafana Bafana in the wee wee hours of the morning has instantly reset our energy and our mood across the nation. You can WhatsApp 072-567-1567. It is 1:30 and time for headlines.
3: Thanks, Saskia. Good afternoon. The state says more senior police officials could soon face arrest in the multi-million rand SAPS tender fraud case after alleged underworld figure Vusmusi Kat Matlala agreed to cooperate with the state. Matlala has pleaded guilty to fraud, corruption and money laundering charges linked to a controversial police health and wellness services tender worth hundreds of millions of rand. The Pretoria Commercial Crimes Court has now formally recorded a plea agreement between Matlala and the NPA's Investigating Directorate Against Corruption. Chairperson of Parliament's Impeachment Committee, Makashule Ghana, says a timetable for its work cannot be set until an evidence leader is appointed. Yesterday, the committee resolved to come up with its own shortlist of suitable candidates to lead evidence against President Cyril Ramaphosa over his conduct related to US dollars being stolen from his Palapala farm in 2020. While a pending interdict application to halt proceedings is set to be heard in the Western Cape High Court next month, Ghana says in the absence of a legal ruling, it will continue to focus on matters within its control. And Auditor General Tsakani Maluleke says the big metro municipalities have gone backwards with no improvements. She says while some of them submitted quality financial statements, there are still red flags around procurement, like in the city of Cape Town, which received an unqualified audit with findings. Maluleke yesterday briefed the Cooperative Governance Committee on the municipal audits for the last financial year ending June 2025. These and other stories at 2 or as they happen. EWN Traffic. In Modderdam at Robert Sobukwe and 35th, we have an accident. We also have defective traffic lights in Balville at Robert Sobukwe and Castlesvlei, in Tableview at Blauberg Road and Boy de Goede, in Epping at Viking Way and Gunners Circle. Some roadworks on F.W. de Klerk Boulevard outgoing in the right lane at Lower Church, on the N1 incoming in the right lane before de Kloof Lodge, and on the N7 northbound before Malibongwe, where the left lane is closed. Wesley Peterson, Eyewitness News, Traffic.
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1: My name is Saskia Falcon, and I'm in for lunch on Cape Talk today for Pippa Hudson, who, of course, is doing afternoon drive duty. 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It's called the Sound Wheel Challenge. If you haven't heard about it, it's where we play you a clip. 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
1: Oh, golly gosh, I think I've got about 3 out of 5. 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Puss in Boots runs from the 26th of June to the 18th of July at the Pam Golding Theatre at the Baxter. 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
1: 22 minutes away from 2 o'clock, and it's time now for us to check in with our gardening feature. It's just about the start of school holidays, and in our gardening segment today, we want to give some advice on how to get your children busy growing things in the garden. To help us, we've asked Oranje Zucht City Farm to come and join us to tell us about the workshops that they're going to be running over the next few weeks to introduce the young ones to gardening. We say a very, very warm welcome to Cape Talk, Isabella Hume, who's leading the workshops at Oranje Zucht City Farms. Welcome to the show, Isabella.
9: Thanks so much. Thank you for having me.
1: Now, a lot of people know about the Oranje Zucht Market, but it's something that grew out of the farm. Just remind us again a little bit about the history of the farm and how it's all started and what it's grown into the last 13 years.
9: You know, it's the most amazing pocket in our city, really, like almost at the heart, this fully functioning urban farm. And it's open to the public at all times. You can walk in and walk around, and you can get a coffee. You can see where all the little seedlings are growing in the greenhouse and where harvesting is happening or composting. I don't know much actually about the history because I use the space to run workshops, but I do just know that it's such an amazing, accessible space for everybody to really connect to gardens and to nature right at the heart of Cape Town.
1: Yeah, I think we always focus on the market, and we're always thinking, the market is the place to go. But actually, the city farm is just as a beautiful experience where we can actually maybe also grab a tip or two. And like you said, you have the workshop. So today we want to talk about getting the kids into the garden. Why is gardening such a valuable activity for children during their time off from school, especially?
9: It is, I think first and foremost, it just gets them outside and into nature, which is just this incredible teacher. It's an outdoor classroom, and it teaches children patience and care. It offers them very rewarding work in a way. And the workshops aren't specifically about gardening, but because they take place in this garden, there's this amazing double offering in a way where in this farm, it really is a farm in the city, and then to learn about earthworms who have this amazing unseen role in the garden, or birds, how you can attract birds to your garden, or how to be creative with nature, or with whatever elements you might find in your garden at home or outside spaces you have access to.
1: So tell us a little bit about the children's workshop that's planned now for the winter holidays. What is all on offer?
9: There are 3 days of workshops that we are running from the Oranje Zucht City Farm. The one is about earthworms and understanding what they do, how they keep soil healthy. We will make a little wormery, and that's so awesome because you can see then how they move beneath the soil, which generally they're beneath our feet, and I think we can forget about them, but they play such a vital role in the garden. There's a second workshop on making natural paints, and this is just really fun and creative. It's a space for kids to experiment and to get a little bit messy and to make some artwork. The magic's really in the process of collecting things around the garden that can be used to then turn into pigments from crushing leaves or some flowers, or clay-rich soil that become like a paint and creating with what's around us. And the last workshop is about birds. And how gardens support bird life, but also birds are so important to gardens. They pollinate, they disperse seeds, and they are really generally just so magic. And so looking out for them, listening out for them, and getting to know which birds we see commonly in garden and natural spaces in Cape Town.
1: And in terms of age groups that these kiddies workshops would be good for, is it catering to all ages?
9: These ones are catered for children between the ages of 5 and 10 for this round of workshops in these holidays.
1: Now, What about actually getting kids involved in gardening? I mean, you run a lot of these things. Do you think that kids need to be a certain age before they can get involved in gardening? And how would you say that for parents who may be keen gardeners, that maybe activities would differ for like a five-year-old compared to a teenager in just trying to encourage the kids to get involved?
9: Yeah, I think it can be for all ages. And while, you know, for a three-year-old or a four-year-old, you might give them a different responsibility, the real magic is just that they are outside and they've got their hands in the soil and they're engaging with nature, really, and with a seed or with a root or with a leaf. These sound like such basic things, but they actually are full of marvel. And as adults, I guess with the different ages, what we can offer them is a different facilitation of how children are engaging with the garden. So a slightly older child could learn to sprout a bean, which is very rewarding, to kind of watch day by day the roots and the shoots growing. And if you have a small pot or a piece of ground to plant it in, and as they get older, you can offer them more scientific engagement. But I think for all children it's possible, and for all children it's important.
1: And I think you mentioned something quite important there as well, because not everybody has access to a large garden. I mean, what are some of the creative ways that families who are living in smaller homes or in apartments can get their kids growing things?
9: 100%. I mean, I think the simplest way, and it's really fun, is actually just to sprout things.
1: Mm.
9: You don't even ever have to put them into the ground. All you need is a kitchen and a glass jar, and you can take a handful of lentils, soak them overnight, drain the water, and then every day just give them a little rinse, and you'll watch the little roots coming out. And if you leave them for long enough in that little glass jar on your kitchen counter, they will grow leaves, and then you can eat them or add them to your salad or the lunchbox. It's a simple start, but it's fun, and it goes a long way.
1: Now, many children, they kind of lose interest if they don't see results quickly. And earlier you'd mentioned that, you know, it's so good for getting the kids into the garden because it teaches them care and it teaches them patience. I mean, what are some of the easiest and most rewarding plants for kids to grow successfully?
9: I would say beans and peas are a great start. Lettuce is also good, and sunflowers are great too because they can be quite dramatic, although they do need sunlight. But those are some easy to germinate seeds that will show visible growth, and that keeps kids engaged, which, like you say, is crucial to getting them kind of wanting to come back for more and to keep learning.
1: We're talking to Isabella Hume, who is leading the workshops at Oranjezicht City Farm. They've got a number of children workshops planned for the winter holidays, not necessarily traditional gardening, but really wonderful, fun, exploratory things, teaching kids, I suppose, about the entire ecosystem that the garden or that nature has to offer. So earthworms, natural paints and pigments, and then, of course, that session on birds. How do people find out about it? Do they have to book?
9: Yes. Booking is essential, and it happens via Quicket through the Oranjezicht City Farms page. And on any social media related to the Oranjezicht City Farm, you should be able to find the link and more information. It's all on Quicket. And if there's something that you're looking for that you can't find, just send us an email.
1: And then just tell us a little bit more about other workshops that you guys do run at the City Farm in your regular programming for adults, not just kids.
9: That is on rotation all the time. The Oranjezicht Farm has this amazing little undercover space with a lovely long table, and many different people who've got interesting things to offer use the farm as a base. I think there have been workshops on creating your own scents, kind of like little perfume bottles or things that are gardening related, or art workshops. There's really such a broad range, and the farm will always share it through their social media. So if you keep an eye on that, then you can keep up to date.
1: And it really is a vibrant hub of innovation with volunteer and workshop programs. What is your website? Where would you suggest that people go just to regularly check in and see what is on offer?
9: I would go to their Instagram page.
1: Right. So that's the Oranjezicht City Farm Instagram page. We're talking to Isabella Hume, who's leading the workshops at Oranjezicht City Farm for the children's workshops that's on offer for the winter holidays. Isabella, if you could teach every child in Cape Town just one gardening lesson before they grow up, what would that be?
9: I think this sounds so simple, but just to see what is in front of you and that it is so amazing that things grow. I think something that I love to transmit to kids in these workshops is that we can just remember how amazing it is that we live on planet Earth and that we live on this planet that is so full of life, where we have these ecosystems around us. And I think when we can notice that and be in wonder of that, then there are so many directions we can go.
1: Thank you so much for taking time to chat with us today. That's Isabella Hume. She's leading the workshops at Oranjezicht City Farm. They've got those children's workshops that's planned for the winter holidays. It's called Birds of the Garden. That's a morning of bird discovery at Oranjezicht City Farm, where children will explore the fascinating world of birds by observing different wings, different beaks, different feathers, listening for bird calls, searching for nests, and learning about the foods that birds find in the garden, discovering how the garden can really be a welcoming habitat for bird life and why birds play such an important role in a healthy ecosystem. And then, of course, also kids are going to be making their own bird feeders using natural recycled materials to take home and enjoy. Very much a hands-on workshop, which encourages curiosity, observation, creativity, and a deeper connection with nature. Then the one that I thought was fascinating is wonderful earthworms getting ready to dig beneath the surface and discover that hidden world of earthworms, where they're going to learn about the important role that earthworms play in the garden, where they live, what they eat, and how they help healthy soil for plants to grow, observing shapes and movements and underground habitats while exploring the farm's living ecosystem. And then that last one, which is really fascinating, natural paints and pigments. And like Keith says, such a good idea. Most of the items you can use in and around your home, just easily accessible and not really expensive. And again, just encouraging the kids to be out in the garden and not sitting behind their screens. Booking is so essential, though. So if you are interested in those winter workshops by Oranjezicht City Farm, like Isabella said, you can head over to their Instagram. That's probably a good place to go. Or you can just go online. OZCF.co.za is where you would find out more.
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1: It is about 5 minutes away from 2 o'clock, and Guy, can you feel it? You can actually feel the change in the air. What am I talking about? I'm talking about ever since this morning, ever since Bafana Bafana's World Cup group stage win against the Republic of Korea, ever since we progressed into the next round and made history, there's been this incredible sense of energy shift across the country. And just amazes me how something can shift a mood so quickly. So I've been asking you to please share with me, what are those things that you do? What's your instant energy reset? The thing that lifts your mood when life feels a little bit heavy. And goodness knows, if you just look at the news cycle, there is so much that could potentially be dragging us down into the doldrums at the moment. But nothing is going to shift our energy from today. We're just all on top of the world. So I wanted to know from you, what is that thing that shifts your mood when life feels a little bit heavy? You can complete the sentence. When I need to lift my mood, and WhatsApp us on 072-567-1567. Is it Ruth Lee? I hope I'm saying your name correctly. Ruth Lee says, when I need to reset, I crochet. Wow. That's incredible. She says, no matter what my day is like, I de-stress by doing my handwork. It really calms my mind, my body, and my soul. And I'm a 67 blankets knitwit. So we make every day Mandela Day. That's fantastic. So you are crocheting blankets. That's fantastic. I also got on the WhatsApp line something from Carlo asking a little bit more about how we can help the homestead projects for street children. Earlier on in the show, we had a lovely conversation with Maria Secundi, who is the executive director and acting operations manager of the Homestead Projects for Street Kids. And if you want to, you can head to Prime Media Plus and go and listen to that interview. But she was really encouraging South Africans to look at impact rather than the 67 minutes. So they are expanding it, not just to Mandela Day, so not just getting involved on the 18th of July. I mean, I think organizations are really overwhelmed on that day with people volunteering. She's saying, can we make it into a month? And Carlo, thank you so much for that question, because here are some very specific things that you can help the Homestead Projects for Street Children with their food drive. Some of their most needed pantry items include rice, maize meal, pasta, samp, oats, lentils, beans, tinned fish, baked beans, peanut butter and jam, soup mixes, spices, tea, coffee, and sugar. And you can drop that off at their premises. That's 150 Strand Street. She said, keep 67 children warm this winter. Donate warm clothing. Donate winter school uniforms. She did also specifically ask for shoes. That's not school shoes. She said they do get the school shoes and they do distribute those. But for leisure shoes, they're always on the lookout for that. Then 67 Rand a day. You can sign up for a debit order and actually just contribute contribute financially. Most NGOs are really, really suffering on the funding bit. So financial donations always go a long way to sustain services with much needed resources across all of their programs. And then there's also one called 67 Minutes to Keep a Child Safe. So facility repair and maintenance sponsorships. And then also, you know, donating if you've got a special skill. She said, always looking for help in terms of fundraising. And those are just some of the ways that you can contribute. Alternatively, there are volunteering opportunities at all of their centers. They have about six centers. On the 18th of July, if you'd like to come and spend your 67 minutes with the Homestead Projects for Street Children, and then you can contact them directly. Remember, donations can be dropped off at 150 Strand Street, De Waterkant, or for more information, you can contact them directly on 021-419-9763 or email them info@homestead.org.za. I mean, this organization has been going for more than four decades. And when I'd spoken to her, she said, yes, they have seen changes in that last four decades, but it's not actually that the problem's been addressed. It's actually just gotten a lot worse. So this is some of the most vulnerable people in our community. I mean, it's not just children, but children who are really vulnerable and living on the streets. And like she said, you know, with interventions, you can see positive change in this space. So please, if you're looking for something to do for Mandela Day or Mandela Month, the Homestead Projects for Street Children would sure welcome anything that you have to offer. It is 2 o'clock. Let's check in with EWN News.
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5: Good afternoon, I'm Wesley Peterson. The state says more senior police officials could soon face arrest in the multi-million rand SAPS tender fraud case after alleged underworld figure Vusmusi Katmatlala agreed to cooperate with the state. Matlala has pleaded guilty to fraud, corruption and money laundering charges linked to a controversial SAPS health and wellness services tender worth hundreds of millions of rand. The Pretoria Commercial Crimes Court has now formally recorded a plea agreement between Matlala and the NPA's Investigating Directorate Against Corruption. Nkosikona Malinga Mnisi reports.
6: The state suggests it views Matlala as a key insider whose cooperation could help investigators expand the net of accused in the widening SAPS tender corruption scandal. Matlala's company, Medicare 24 Tshwane District, was awarded a lucrative contract nearly 2 years ago to provide health and wellness services to members of the South African Police Service. Prosecutors told the court that the tender process was riddled with irregularities and that procurement rules were deliberately circumvented to benefit Matlala's company. As part of the plea and sentence deal negotiated over a period of about 2 months, Matlala has undertaken to fully cooperate with investigators and turn state witness.
7: The state will be, for the first time, Your Worship, able to pursue very high-ranking officials who were in charge of protecting this country.
6: The court has postponed the matter to next Wednesday to consider the proposed sentence of 15 years with 7 years suspended and deliver a ruling on whether this is in the interests of justice. Or see Konamalinga Mnisi, Eyewitness News in Pretoria.
5: Chairperson of Parliament's Impeachment Committee, Makashule Gana, says a timetable for its work cannot be set until an evidence leader is appointed. Yesterday, the committee resolved to come up with its own shortlist of suitable candidates to lead evidence against President Cyril Ramaphosa over his conduct related to US dollars being stolen from his Phalaphala farm in 2020. While a pending interdict application to halt proceedings is set to be heard in the Western Cape High Court next month, Ghana says in the absence of a legal ruling, it will continue to focus on matters within its control. Lindsay Dentlinger reports.
8: In the third meeting of the committee yesterday, political parties debated a draft terms of reference and the appointment of an evidence leader. Rather than leave the decision up to Parliament's administration, Committee Chairperson Makashule Ghana says this time around, MPs will be making a recommendation to the Secretary of Parliament as to who to appoint as the Section 89 evidence leader.
10: The criteria that we agreed on as a committee, including the conflict of interest, so that we don't have an evidence leader that has acted on this matter one way or the other.
8: Ghana says he's undeterred by the legal challenges hanging over the committee and it will continue to prepare for the Section 89 inquiry in the interim.
10: We are doing the work that we've been elected to undertake, and we're going to do so until such time that the Court of Law tells us otherwise.
8: Ghana says the start of hearings will depend on the time needed by the evidence leader to consider the disputed panel report and to determine a list of witnesses. Lindsay Dentlinger, Eyewitness News, Parliament.
5: Auditor General Tsakani Maluleke says the big metro municipalities have gone backwards with no improvements. She says while some of them submitted quality financial statements, there are still red flags around procurement. Like in the city of Cape Town, which received an unqualified audit with findings. Maluleke yesterday briefed the Cooperative Governance Committee on the municipal audits for the last financial year ending June 2025. Babalu Ndenze reports.
11: Tsakani Maluleke says metros are regressing even on housing, with a lot of them struggling to deliver projects on time. Maluleke said internal controls in metros like Cape Town require attention, especially around supply chain management. Entities of the city of Joburg are also a cause for concern, with unqualified audits with findings. She says the 8 metros warrant special attention because they hold 54% of the expenditure budget of local government.
12: Unfortunately, what we're seeing is that of all the categories of municipalities, metros are going backwards. Local municipalities have improved on a net basis. Intermediate cities have improved. District municipalities have improved on a net basis. Metros are going backwards.
11: But Maluleke commended the country's 257 municipalities for achieving a 98% submission rate of their finances for the first time. Babalu Ndenze, Eyewitness News.
5: And Bafana Bafana are into the knockout stages of the FIFA World Cup for the first time ever. South Africa beat South Korea 1-0 to finish second in Group A. And these fans were up before 3 a.m. to witness the historic win.
14: I think this was massive. I think we had a lot of doubters, a lot of haters, listening to the pundits. They were talking about 2-0s, 3-0s against us. So I think this is a massive win for us, and it shows that we can go further.
15: What a game. A fantastic game. I just knew that Bafana Bafana had it in them. They put pressure on, they were marking, they gave everything they got, and it paid off. It paid off.
25: When we started the game, I was praying that God to reveal yourself to us, and He did it for us. I'm so happy. Yes, you don't know how happy I am. Yes, thank God, thank God. You know when people put you down, God will lift you up. Thank you so much, Bafana Bafana.
5: Gold's at $3,982.75 an ounce, the rand 16.56 to the dollar, 21.80 to the pound, 18.78 to the euro. Brent crude $72.75 a barrel. In traffic on the N1 inbound at Wingfield, an accident with the left lane obstructed on Airport Approach Road in the direction of the N2. There's been a crash and one lane is closed. In Noordhoek at Noordhoek Road and Sea Cottage Drive, an accident. And in Goodwood at Hilversum Drive, another crash. So please approach with caution. Cape Town weather today, clear skies with a light southeaster and a high of 21. The top story this hour, the state says more senior police officials could soon face arrest in the multi-million rand SAPS tender fraud case after alleged underworld figure Vusmusi Katmaklala agreed to cooperate with the state.
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1: That's right. Saskia Falcon is the name, and I'll be in on lunch over the next few weeks. Remember, Pippa Hudson is taking care of business on Afternoon Drive this afternoon, and she'll be in shortly as well to tell us what you can expect from 3 o'clock. But in the meantime, we've had some wonderful conversations. We chatted to the Homestead Projects for Street Kids about their new fundraising program ahead of Mandela Day next month. We also sampled the Sound Wheel Challenge again, and we'll give you another chance tomorrow, and then you'll have to call in with the answers to win those tickets to Puss in Boots, the pantomime. We headed into the garden and spoke to Rania Zog City Farm, where they shared how you can get the kids involved in more than just gardening in the garden. And in this hour, we're going to be checking in with our style and design segment, where we catch up with Bianca Reznikoff. We're also talking Decorex Cape Town, and we will end the show with a musical, very special tribute. We'll chat to musician Carlo Abraham, who's going to share a touching song and story dedicated to his father. As always, this is your show as well as ours to share. 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
1: I am enjoying hearing from you about those things that are an instant energy reset for you. There's no doubt that Bafana Bafana's win and progress into the next round, historic progress, I should say, into the next round of the World Cup 2026 has definitely reset the energy across the country. You can actually feel the change in the air. And it's always amazing to me how quickly something can shift the mood. So I was asking you to please share on the WhatsApp line 072-567-1567. What are those instant energy resets for you? Jenny says, good afternoon. I walk my dog in the park after work. There's nothing better than that, including hearing the frogs clicking and the owls hooting. And that just confirms that this is the real world. I really love that, Jenny. I stay somewhere we've got just like a little bit of a green space that the neighborhood is rehabilitating, and it's got a little river that runs through it, and I walk my doggy there as well. And in winter, now that there's been some rains, you can just hear the frogs clicking away. It is the most soothing sound, I must admit. And so yes, I love that reflection from you. If you've got something that instantly lifts your mood, I would absolutely love to hear from you. 072-567-1567. I can tell you what is lifting producer Maxine Peters' mood, and that is she's got her eyes firmly set on heading off to the next World Cup. I believe they are celebrating a 100-year anniversary of the FIFA World Cup in 2030, and it's going to be taking place in Morocco, Portugal, and Spain. My goodness gracious, that is going to be something. They obviously are going to be planning something absolutely spectacular for that. And it's interesting that it's now split up across countries. I suppose maybe it is to make it a little bit more affordable for the host countries to host. But I'm wondering, now that we're all on this high and we can see that we can actually qualify, and not just qualify, but actually progress to the next round, how many of us are betting that, we've got to get to the next one? Morocco, Portugal, and Spain does sound absolutely fantastic. And while Spain has hosted the FIFA World Cup finals before, that's 1982, I do believe, Portugal and Morocco have never ever hosted the tournament. So love to hear from you. Are you planning on heading off to the 100th year anniversary of the FIFA World Cup when it lands in Morocco, Portugal, and Spain in 2030? You're more than welcome to share with us as well. It is 12 minutes after 2 o'clock, and we are back with our style and design segment with Bianca Reznikoff. That's next.
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3: It's the last Thursday of the month, which means it is time to catch up on the latest style and design news with our correspondent, Bianca Reznikoff. 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Welcome back.
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3: Now, Decorex is back in Cape Town and it opened its doors this morning. Just off the news, we're going to have an extended chat to Alan Hayward. But I'd love to hear from you. What you're looking forward to seeing, Bianca?
9: Well, as you said, it's one of Cape Town's most anticipated decor and design events of the year. It opened their doors this morning, and I ran in there quickly to have a quick look, a sneak peek, and I can highly recommend that you attend if you are a design enthusiast or if you're interested in checking out all the latest trends, both local and international, are on show, from craft to high-end design, everything really from kettles to kitchen counters and keelums. Here's a voice note from creative co-director Gareth Van Niekerk to tell us about some of the highlights.
10: Hey Cape Talk, this is Gareth Van Niekerk. I'm the executive creative director of Decorex Africa. We open this weekend at the CTICC from Thursday to Sunday, and we're super excited to share one of our really exciting features with you called 10x10. It's 100 objects that my co-curator, Alan, and I have selected along with some of the country's leading experts in different fields. It's called 10x10 because there are 10 different categories, from furniture to basketry to wall hangings to fabrics. It's an incredible selection. And our theme for this year for Decorex is the soft life. And so A big part of our approach to curating the whole show this year has been about how, as a broader movement, we're rejecting hustle culture, this idea that you are working to die, and really

0: amazing people like Renaud Jourdan, who's the world's leading felter. 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
1: Now, I remember a few months ago, Cape Talk did an interview about the Silent Book Club holding an event on a train. And it's so lovely to hear that they've now turned 2 years old, Bianca.
2: Yeah, so if you're looking to connect with like-minded readers, or if you prefer more of a quieter jawl, Cape Town Silent Book Club is a reading club that meets 3 times a month in different cool venues to read together, and they're hosting their next event on Saturday, the 4th of July, at the Museum of the Dog, which is on Kirram Street. It's just off Queen Victoria Street near the Company Gardens, and here's a voice note from their founder.
3: Hi, Cape Talk. My name is Sean Buck. I'm the organizer of the Cape Town Silent Book Club. We're a BYOB, or Bring Your Own Book, community of people who get together to read alone, but together in public spaces around the city. We just celebrated both our second birthday, and we just hit 10,000 people who have joined our gatherings. We meet 3 times a month in different places all over the city, from cafes to parks to bars to museums, everywhere. And we just sit and read together. And then afterwards, you're welcome to stick around and chat with people and get to know people. But also, you don't have to. And you can leave whenever you want and talk to no one. Yeah, it's a great activity for introverts, readers, people who are looking for community. So you can come out and join us. Our next gathering is at the Museum of Dogs on the 4th of July. And you can find more information about it on our Instagram. It's CPT Silent Book Club. Or we have an email list. If you Google, you'll find us on Substack, where you can get all the gatherings sent to your inbox. Thanks so much for having us. Hope to see you soon.
1: Delightful, delightful. Now, the next highlight is actually a sweet-smelling one. You have found a new perfumery that's opened in Cork Bay, Bianca.
2: That's right. So, Tre Nagual, which is a natural perfumery, which means everything is made from collected herbs and fynbos. They actually have a shop on Loop Street, number 65 Loop, I think, and they've opened a second store in Cork Bay just up the street from the Olympia Cafe, so that's 11 Windsor Road, where you can sample their perfumes and other sort of conceptual design products that they stock. And here is a voice note from their founder, David.
4: Hi, Cape Talk. It's David here from Tre Nagual. We are a natural perfumery based on a farm in the hills of Cape Point, and we've just opened a new store in Cork Bay at 11 Windsor Road. 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
1: I love that. Now, there's a new concept co-op store, which is opened in Bree Street as well. Tell us a little bit more, Bianca.
2: So if you're looking for a one-stop shop for an award-winning sourdough and pastries and a Wes Anderson-inspired decor to sip a coffee, shop some jewelry, leather bags, or just sit and read a magazine, you need to check out the Corner Store on Bree. It's curated by the House and Leisure. And if you're looking for a kind of mixed experience, you can also buy flowers while you're there. You're in for a treat. So here's a voice note from the editor of House and Leisure, Charles, to tell us more.
5: Hello, I'm Charles Francois Edwards, editor-in-chief of House and Leisure magazine. I'm here to tell you about our new co-op, the Corner Store on Bree Street in Cape Town. It's a new concept space meets general goods store, home to a few local design brands and friends, such as Jewelry D'Array, as well as Joinery, a leather goods brand, Siafu from Kenya, selling beautiful woven wares, and Stoop, Cape Town's hottest new florist, literally on the corner curb.

0: And then there's also Lion's Bread for a cup of coffee and the best bread in town. They recently won the Bakery of the Year at the Lux Restaurant Awards. And of course, there's also House & Leisure's own Book Nook, where you can browse our archive editions or shop the latest edition. The space has been created directed by friend Tammy Tinker, with industrial and furniture design by Gabriel Hope from Exotel in a very Wes Anderson style, with striped awnings by Solara and colorful yellow and blue paint and facade from Olympic Paints. It's probably the brightest new spot in town, and you won't miss it driving down Bree Street. Pop in for a coffee and a bread and a browse and to say hello at 164 Bree Street, Cape Town, or follow us online at The Cornerstone Bree on Instagram.
1: And now, Bianca, I can't miss the opportunity for you to give us the scoop on what the latest winter style trends are, because I see chocolate brown and browns everywhere. What else do we need to know in terms of must-haves for our wardrobes?
2: Yeah, definitely chocolate brown is a fantastic warm winter hot chocolate color of the moment. But I'm looking more at a cut, which I'm seeing everywhere, and it's the funnel-necked jacket. It's the sort of must-have outerwear piece of the season. It's a high structured collar, and it sort of gives off a chic minimalist turtleneck look, which is actually really practical too, because it shields the neck from the wind without that bulky scarf look. So it sort of seamlessly blurs the line between sporty and polished at the same time.
1: I love that. Any other must-haves that you think would be a good addition?
2: I've been looking at the shows online in Europe, and what is quite concerning is I'm seeing skinny jeans making a comeback. I don't want to say it out loud.
1: Wow. I thought we'd moved from that now already, but that was a quick comeback. It's like a boomerang comeback, that one.
2: Absolutely. But, that is fashion. And that's why I say you should never be a slave to trend. Wear what suits you. Wear what makes you feel confident. So even though it is nice to dip into trends just to sort of feel current and now, it is also important not to take them too seriously and to be too much of a slave to fashion and to be more into your own style.
1: Bianca Reznikov, thank you so much. That is our latest edition of Style and Design, and we'll be back with some of your reflections on the WhatsApp line.
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1: We're talking instant energy resets and just asking you for what is your instant energy reset? No doubt Bafana Bafana's win has somehow given us all a bit of a mood lift and a boost. But surely there are others, and I've been getting some really wonderful contributions from you. So please do keep it coming. There's one that I wanted to share because I do think breathing techniques are so underrated. Most of us don't actually breathe properly. We think we're breathing, but we're breathing actually quite shallow. And Nikki sent us a lovely voice note, Nikki Klutter, just sharing with us a wonderful breathing technique. Perhaps we can give it a little bit of a listen, please.
5: There is a breathing technique, super simple breathing technique, that as a yogi I know as the coming home breath, and which has been renamed the physiological sigh by Dr. Andrew Huberman at Stanford. So he's actually proven what yogis knew all along, which is that this is the fastest way to reset and to change your physiological state. It involves taking one slow, deep breath in through the nose, and then when you're at capacity, when your lungs feel full, you take another short, sharp inhalation. And then you do a long, slow exhalation through the mouth. You do that one or two times, and you're likely to feel like a new person. I can go into the science behind it if you want, but essentially, give it a try. It sounds like this. And that's Nikki from Scarborough.
1: Thank you so much for that, Nikki. And what I do love about that is that breath work is so accessible to everyone. isn't it? And I know that there are a few different techniques, but this one, obviously, supported by yogis over decades and decades and eons, I should say, and now supported by science, backed by science, as they would say. So, Dr. Huberman, maybe if you want to do some more research around it, as Nikki was saying, it's called the physiological sigh. Or you can just actually give it a go. Thank you so much for that demonstration. I love hearing from you about what is your instant energy reset. You know, when I need to lift my mood, you can send those WhatsApp through 072-567-1567. It is 2:30. Time to check in with news headlines.
6: Thanks, Saskia. Good afternoon. The state says more senior police officials could soon face arrest in the multi-million rand SAPS tender fraud case after alleged underworld figure Vusmusi Katmatlala agreed to cooperate with the state. Matlala has pleaded guilty to fraud, corruption and money laundering charges linked to a controversial SAPS health and wellness services tender worth hundreds of millions of rand. The Pretoria Commercial Crimes Court has now formally recorded a plea agreement between Matlala and the NPA's investigating directorate against corruption. The Madlanga Commission into Corruption within the Criminal Justice System has turned its attention back to a 700-kilogram massive cocaine bust in the south of Joburg in 2021. Testifying today is Tumelo Nku, a civilian who claims he acted as a confidential source for certain police officers. Previous evidence suggests he tipped off Gauteng Traffic Police Inspector Samuel Mashaba about a truck transporting the drugs from Durban to Johannesburg. Mashaba then attended the scene with two police officers who had no experience in handling or processing drug busts. And Western Cape Police say they have received several notices for marches planned across the province next Tuesday by anti-illegal immigration groups. Several civic organizations are expected to take to the streets on the 30th of June, calling for foreign nationals to leave the country. Outgoing Western Cape Police Commissioner, Lieutenant General Tembesile Patakile, has outlined law enforcement's preparedness during a media briefing in Cape Town today. These and other stories at 3 or as they happen.
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6: On the N1 on top of the Plattekloof Bridge southbound, there's been a crash. We also have an accident on the N1 outbound after the engine where the right lane is obstructed. The airport approach road in the direction of the N2 has a crash with one lane closed. Traffic lights are defective in Bellville at Robert Sobukwe and Castlespay Road, also in Tableview at Blauberg Road and Boydegoede, and in Epping at Viking Way and Gunners Circle. Roadworks on the N1 incoming in the right lane before to Toyskloof Lodge and on the N7 northbound before Malibongwe, where the left lane is closed, but there are no delays. Wesley Peterson, Eyewitness News, Traffic.
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1: And doing a great job on Afternoon Drive while John Matham is away is our very own Papa Hudson. What's on the show today?
7: Right back at you, Saskia Falcon, on the Lunchtime Show. Thanks. Look, we have to talk about Bafana Bafana, and we are going to start at 20 past 3 in conversation with Daily Maverick Sports Journal Younger Sibembe. Just basking in the reflected glory a little bit, but also talking about where to from here and what we face in Canada and how much the psychology of us coming off a win and then coming off a loss matters going into Sunday's game, right. For example. We'll talk about a few of those things. It's Plan B with Rebecca Davis. And then in the second hour, we have to talk about the My City fare increases. A big shock for commuters coming through last night with the news that the monthly passes are going up by 50% on the 1st of July. And we'll be talking to the Mayoral Committee Member for Mobility, Rob Quintus, just after 4 o'clock. We'll also reflect on a pretty significant court ruling in KZN around support of early childhood development centres. Several of them whose government subsidies had been delayed or not paid at all, banding together to go to court with the help of the Legal Resources Centre, winning their case and quite significantly winning a ruling from the court saying that ECD is a right guaranteed to children. So we'll talk to a local ECD activist about the significance of that court ruling. What else should I flag? After 5 o'clock, we will be talking about the Catlin McClana case and the guilty plea and what is on offer, what he offers in return, the fact that this is not the end of his legal woes by any means. We'll be joined by our Eyewitness News reporter Nkosi Malinga for that. And then it feels like a million years away still, but we're halfway through the year, which means the next edition of the Maynardville Open Air Festival is suddenly 6 months away. And they've actually just announced the program for 2027. So lots of excitement for anybody who's interested in arts and culture, whether it's theatre, dance, music, jazz. There's such a varied program on offer. So we're going to chat to them at about 20 past five to talk us through what the Shakespeare is going to be, what else to expect. There's a quite exciting newcomer on the menu this year who's having a debut at Maynardville that might surprise some people, and we'll share that with you at about 20 past five.
8: Fantastic. That's our very own Pippa Hudson, who's on the Afternoon Drive show that kicks off at 3 o'clock.
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4: WhatsApp 072-567-1567. In the last 24 hours, what's happened in your world?
9: South Africa's victory over South Korea at the FIFA World Cup has sparked an outpouring of national pride.
10: From the depths of despair, South Africa qualified for the knockout rounds for the first time in their history.
9: South Africa beat South Korea 1-0 with a goal scored by Thapelo Maseko. Here's coach Hugo Bruce.
11: So yes, we are in the second round. It's historical. I'm very happy for the guys. I worked with them already. They have 5 years. What we did in those 5 years is amazing.
4: 24 hours a day, Eyewitness News. In touch, in tune, and independent.
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8: 22 minutes away from 3 o'clock, and of course, Pippa Hudson getting in for Afternoon Drive. Meanwhile, it's you and I in each other's company, and of course, my name is Saskia, in for lunch with on Cape Talk today. Now, as we just heard from Bianca in our style and design segment, Decorex Cape Town has kicked off today and is back for the weekend at the CTICC. If you're renovating, updating your interiors, or just looking for some new ideas, some inspiration, This is a great place for design inspiration. 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Alan, welcome to Cape Talk.
17: Thank you so much for having me.
8: Now, we always hear that Decorex is a must-attend event. For someone who's been under a rock, why is it? Why does it have this wonderful reputation of being a must-attend event?
17: You know, every year we bring the best in design and interiors, architecture, home building, supplies, DIY things, all under one roof in the CTICC. And really what it is a celebration of our creative industries. It's the biggest show in Africa, and we do it once a year in Cape Town and then once a year in Johannesburg. So it's definitely a must-see for us.
8: And like you say, it kind of also is a showcase for the creative industries that I believe is more than just a side hustle. I think it's actually the thing that can kickstart our economic woes here in South Africa, because we are incredibly talented from a design and creative perspective. And Decorex actually just gives people and those creatives a platform to shine. I do know, Alan, that the Soft Life was an inspiration for this year. Tell us a little bit about that.
17: So when Gareth, my co-executive creative director, and I were thinking about the show this year, what we wanted to do is we really wanted to take a meaningful look at how we live as South Africans every day. We were very interested in, you know, this kind of feeling that hustle culture is detrimental, I think, in a lot of ways to your health and your home and your family. And we wanted to bring back a kind of softness to design. So thinking about, you know, softness in your home through spaces that are made for human beings. So design that is looking at the kind of design that's looking at the humanness of interiors and on spaces that you inhabit. Also looking at things that are promote wellness, whether it's at work, in restaurants, in hotels. So really the Soft Life is kind of a philosophy that we think should extend into interiors, and it's really just about living well and living with purpose.
8: Yeah, and just encouraging us to all just to slow down a little bit and just kind of smell the roses and absorb what's around us. I really love that as inspiration. What are some of the must-see features for architects, designers, property professionals, and design enthusiasts who are attending the show?
17: We have so many things on the go. So the show runs from today, Thursday, all the way until Sunday. We have a very rich program of talks. We've got future talks, which is kind of a look at all the different design professionals every day, I think five talks a day, different panels on different things. Then we have a DIY studio, which is a kind of more hands-on approach to design. You know, there's paint talks and fabric talks and trend talks. We have a kitchen studio. That's an at-home kitchen studio that we're looking at, you know, different chefs and different tricks in the kitchen. We also have the 10x10 feature, which is an incredible feature where we've looked at 10 categories of 10 objects in the design and interior spaces, 10 seats, 10 lights, 10 wallpapers. And that's really just a celebration of 2026 and the 100 best objects for 100% design. We also have an incredible market that we've started this year. That's the Capitech market, and that's for little bits and pieces for SMMEs to come and show their wares. But we've got a whole lot of things, amazing restaurants. The CTICC have done a great job in, you know, providing some great places to eat, and I think it's a fun day for everyone.
8: We're joined on the line by Alan Hayward, who's the Executive Creative Director at Decorex Africa. Decorex Africa, Decorex Cape Town has kicked off today and will be at the CTICC this weekend. You mentioned future talks. What kind of conversations can listeners look forward to?
17: You know, there's a whole host of things. We delve into all sorts of topics, design. Just for instance, we're doing a big program with Maison and Objet, which is the world-famous Paris Design Fair. Decorex this year have just announced it this morning that South Africa will be the featured country at the September show. And Decorex have partnered with them, and we will be sending six South African brands to Maison in Paris. So they are actually here. They had their press conference this morning. They will be doing a talk this afternoon, talking about the program, and also another talk later on in the week, talking about actually Maison with At Home and looking at kind of global trends and South African trends and how the two are different or the same. And then we have all sorts of things. We have talks about all our features, the 10x10 feature. We've got some coming up and coming people, some architects, some interior designers. Some really like thought leaders in all different spheres of the design industry, from commercial to residential to retail.
8: And of course, all gathered under one roof. Now, talking about all gathered under one roof, I know another thing that makes Decorex a must see or must go to is, of course, the incredible exhibitors that you have there. Now, I don't want to put you on the spot, Alan, but I'm going to put you on the spot. Just could you name for me just two or three of the exhibitors that you think people should definitely not pass up on this year?
17: Well, the first one is we've got Laurent Studio from Morocco. They are designers of the year. They have a beautiful selection of Moroccan handmade furniture and textiles that they've brought from Morocco. So that's definitely one to check out. We've got the local Hutch Furniture Studio that have a beautiful stand right in the front as you walk in. So you cannot miss that. We've got Numu Kitchens, which have also done an incredible, incredible stand. But there should be something for everyone. You know, design is such a wide field in South Africa. So I think that, you know, whether you like something ultra modern or everything in between, you'll find something at Decorex, and that's why it's a must see.
8: And Alan, if it's if I'm not an architect or a designer, if I'm just a home enthusiast, you know, who is mad about my Pinterest account and I'm just really wanting to get some aesthetic inspiration, would you say that there's something on offer for me as well?
17: Absolutely. You know, that's always the heart of the shows. You know, people that are just interested in design and, you know, want to make their houses look beautiful. You know, it's especially good if you are doing a little renovation or a big renovation in your house. You know, you never know you needed a tap or a window opener until you needed one. So, there's all sorts of things, and it's definitely a good day out. It's a nice way to see a lot of things in one place. You could probably do a month of shopping in a single afternoon. So, yeah, if you're doing anything renovation-wise, definitely the place to be this weekend.
8: And I also heard about the Discovery DIY Studio. I mean, would it be for someone like me that's also just an amateur?
17: Absolutely. So the DIY Studio is kind of what we've done is we have a whole lot of interior designers, people that work in the industry. They talk about paint trends, how to apply certain paint trends. I know that Ronelle Jordan has a felting workshop, and she's, you know, one of the best felters almost in the world. She's actually on the Loewe Foundation this year, prize, which is incredible, and she'll be doing a felting workshop. But, you know, today I've seen all sorts of people get some trend tips and, you know, little things that you need for your house. So I think the DIY studio is a great place if you're looking for something a little bit more practical. And if you love watching home channel type shows, this will be the perfect thing for you.
8: And then lastly, let's talk logistics. How much of the tickets are the tickets, and where do we go to book?
17: So there's a whole range of tickets. There's tickets for children. There's tickets if you're elderly. So they range from about 100 to 150, depending on what it is. What I would do is I would go to decorex.co.za, and you'll find everything. The tickets can be bought at the door, so you don't have to worry about if you didn't get tickets online. And so far, it's gone so smoothly today, so there shouldn't be things. I would suggest possibly taking an Uber because parking is always limited. But, yeah, come and enjoy the day with us, and, come have a wine, wander around.
8: Thank you so much. That's Alan Hayward, the Executive Creative Director at Decorex Africa. Why? Because Decorex Cape Town has kicked off today and will be at the CTICC this weekend. So if you're renovating or updating your interiors or just looking for some design inspiration for your home, that would be a great place to start. We are going to be back with our music segment next.
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2: You're locked on to lunch on Cape Talk. My name is Saskia Falk, and in for Pippa Hudson, who will be in for John Matham on the afternoon drive today. And yes, Cheryl, John is on holiday again. Yeah, because he can. He's like that. We obviously end off on a musical note. And in our music segment today, we feature an artist who's touching tribute to his father, is finally seeing the light of day. Carla Abrahams is an R&B soul and gospel singer who began his musical career singing solos in church when he was just 7 years old. He joins us on the line now to tell us more. Carla, welcome to Cape Talk. We know that your passion for music started early. Tell us a little bit about your journey.
6: Hi, Saskia. Thank you for having me. So my journey started at a very, very young age. At 7 years old, I went to church with my father, and I was always alongside him in church, in the choir and all that, where I started to sing already at the age of 7 years old. And at that age also, someone saw me in church and wanted to introduce me to music, to sing songs in church at special occasions like Mother's Day, Father's Day, Christmas time, to sing solos. So already then it started. And also growing up with my father, I then joined the choir, different choirs as well with him, of which I also started singing school choirs, primary school, and from there it just got better and better and better.
2: So it sounds like your dad was quite instrumental in shaping you musically and really supporting your music career.
6: Yes, true, Saskia. He was the one I actually looked up to, because he was a singer. And I enjoyed also singing, and that's why I always went with him to all these, even to practice. I was not part of male choirs. He was part of it. I went with him to those practice sessions as well. And that is how I got the love for music.
2: We're talking to Carla Abrahams, who's an R&B soul and gospel singer. Now, Carla, you wrote the song about 10 years ago for your dad.
6: Yeah.
2: And then you took a break from writing and creating. What made you come back to singing, and what made you decide to bring this song back?
6: So In the 10 years when I lost, I went through grief. And I could not get myself to write any music or record new music. I could not get myself. This was the first song in 2000. My father passed away in November due to cancer in November 2015. And January 2016, I started to write the song, but I could not get to a point where I fully concentrated and deal with the song. As I went through this grief season. Last year, I then went to my music producer and friend, Lorenzo Davis at Alden Media House, and I told him, listen here, I need to record. I need to get back in the scene. I need to get music out there again. But I want to go back to this one song that I called A Song for Dad that I started writing in 2016, because as I turn over my grief into gratitude, I want this to be the last letter to my dad, to just say thank him after 10 years for who I have become in life and who I am at this point of time.
2: I'm so sorry for the loss of your dad, Carlo. I mean, it's just incredible that someone that's so instrumental in your life, I mean, you've gone on to just have a wonderful career. You've performed on major, major platforms. And I mean, even a notable appearance at a state banquet for the late Nelson Mandela. What do you think was the switch for you to be able to turn that grief into gratitude? I mean, how did that happen?
6: Thankfulness. And, you know, my father was a person that was there for other people. He was a people's person. He was there for his community. He was there to share hope for other people. Even if we at home did not have, he would go out of his way for people out there. And that is what the gratitude is about, to thank him, but also to share a message of hope to people out there, that there is hope. Doesn't matter what we are going through and what our circumstances might be, there is hope at the end of the day. And in this season, that is my message through music I want to share with people, to give them that experience of hope.
2: Well, Carlo Abrahams, we thank you so much for coming to share this incredible, touching tribute. We're going to take a listen to A Song for Dad. But if people want to follow your journey and find you, where's the best place for them to connect with you?
6: So they can connect with me on all Facebook social platforms such as Facebook. I've got a Facebook music page. Instagram, TikTok, they can just search Carlo Abrahams or my music page, Carlo Abrahams Music. And then also my music is on all online music stores. They can go to YouTube, iTunes, Spotify and so forth, and they can just search for Carlo Abrahams and they will get some of my music.
2: Fantastic. Thank you so much for joining us today. Let's take a listen. This is Carlo Abrahams with A Song for Dad. Thank you.

0: And that is Carla Abrahams with a song for Dad. Please go ahead and head over to all the good streaming platforms to listen to the whole of it. My name is Saskia Falcon. I'll be back again on Lunch on Cape Talk tomorrow. And of course, right now we are preparing to check in with our EWN colleagues for your latest news update, and then followed by Pippa Hudson, who will take you through Afternoon Drive.
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3: An alleged crime boss prepares to turn state witness. And how far can Bafana Bafana go in the FIFA World Cup? Good afternoon, I'm Wesley Peterson. The state says more senior police officials could soon face arrest in the multi-million rand SAPS tender fraud case after alleged underworld figure Vusmusi Katmatlala agreed to cooperate with the state. Matlala has pleaded guilty to fraud, corruption and money laundering linked to a controversial SAPS health and wellness tender worth hundreds of millions of rand. The Pretoria Commercial Crimes Court has now formally recorded a plea agreement between Matlala and the NPA. Nkosikona Malinga Mnisi reports.
4: The state suggested views Matlala as a key insider whose cooperation could help investigators expand the net of accused in the widening SAPS tender corruption scandal. Matlala's company, Medicare 24 Tshwane District, was awarded a lucrative contract nearly 2 years ago to provide health and wellness services to members of the South African Police Service. Prosecutors told the court that the tender process was riddled with irregularities and that procurement rules were deliberately circumvented to benefit Matlala's company. As part of the plea and sentence deal negotiated over a period of about 2 months, Matlala has undertaken to fully cooperate with investigators and turn state witness.
5: The state will be, for the first time, Your Worship, able to pursue very high-ranking officials who were in charge of protecting this country.
4: The court has postponed the matter to next Wednesday to consider the proposed sentence of 15 years with 7 years suspended and deliver a ruling on whether this is in the interests of justice. Or see Konamalinga Mnisi, Eyewitness News in Pretoria.
3: The Madlanga Commission into Corruption within the Criminal Justice System has turned its attention back to a 700-kilogram cocaine bust in the south of Joburg in 2021. Testifying today is Tumelo Nku, a civilian who claims he acted as a confidential source for certain police officers. Previous evidence suggests he tipped off Gauteng Traffic Police Inspector Samuel Mashaba about a truck transporting the drugs from Durban to Johannesburg. Mashaba then attended the scene with two police officers who had no experience in handling or processing drug busts, as Alpha Ramoshwana reports.
6: Gauteng Traffic Police Inspector Samuel Mashaba, during his testimony earlier this month, was questioned about why he roped in SAPS members who were primarily office-based to assist in a drug bust. The Madlanga Commission previously heard that Mashaba and the two officers, Steve Paukola and Marumo Makhane, contaminated the crime scene. The commission heard that the bags of cocaine were handled without gloves and that some of the bags fell to the ground when the truck's container was opened. Contrary to Mashaba's claim, Ngu says he's not a police informant.
7: I wasn't a paid informant. Okay. I was more of a confidential source. However, I have instances where I've consulted with, I would say, foreign intelligence entities on the basis of my skill set.
6: Nku says he specializes in data analysis, cybersecurity, and what he calls ethical hacking. Alpha Ramshwana, Eyewitness News, Pretoria.
3: Western Cape Police say they've received several notices for marches planned across the province on Tuesday by anti-illegal immigration groups. Several civic organizations are expected to take to the streets on the 30th of June, calling for foreign nationals to leave the country. Outgoing Western Cape Police Commissioner, Lieutenant General Thembisile Patakile, outlined law enforcement's preparedness during a media briefing in Cape Town today. Ntutuzelo Nene was there.
8: Western Cape Provincial Police Commissioner Thembisile Patekile says police have identified several potential hotspots across the province, but declined to reveal their exact locations. The announcement comes amid concerns over possible unrest. Previous protests linked to illegal immigration have turned violent in parts of the Western Cape, including in Mossel Bay, where at least 3 deaths were linked to the unrest. Patekile says police remain on high alert.
9: We have continuously have hotspots, but they continue to change. There was protests, marches that were violent in the Southern Cape. In all of these 27, we arrested 8 people for different cases.
8: Patekile says police will continue monitoring identified high-risk areas and remain ready to respond to any incidents. Ndutuzelo Nene, Eyewitness News in Cape Town.
3: Bafana Bafana is now aiming for even greater heights after reaching the knockout stages of the FIFA World Cup for the first time ever. South Africa beat South Korea 1-0 this morning to finish second in Group A and set up a round of 32 clash against Canada on Sunday night. Coach Hugo Bruce says they won't be resting on their laurels and will go for it.
10: This, on paper, this is the most difficult surviving the group stages because every team is super motivated to go to the second round. So that we did already, but that doesn't mean now that we are happy and we will play Sunday a little game and go home. We will go for it and yeah, you never know. It is a match of football and in a match of football everything can happen.
3: Gold's at $3,982.75 an ounce. The rand 16.56 to the dollar, 21.80 to the pound, 18.78 to the euro. Brent crude $72.75 a barrel. In traffic on the N1 on top of the Plattekloof Bridge southbound, there's been a crash. Another accident on the N1 outbound after the engine. The right lane is obstructed. On Airport Approach Road in the direction of the N2, there's been an accident with one lane closed. And the M5 North is backed up at Barkley Road. Cape Town weather tomorrow. Cloudy, becoming clear skies with a light southeaster, a low of 14 and a high of 21. The top story this hour, the state says more senior police officials could soon face arrest in the multi-million rand SAPS tender fraud case after alleged underworld figure Vusmusi Katmatlala agreed to cooperate with the state.
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0: It is 7 minutes past three. Great to have you with us this afternoon for the Thursday edition of PM Drive. I'm glad you're still awake enough to be with us after all the excitement in the early hours of this morning. And we are very happy to keep on basking in the glory of the Bafana Bafana victory if you would keep on doing so. Here's what else we have lined up for you today. We will start with a reflection on last night's, or rather this morning's win, and also look at the next hurdle that awaits us at the World Cup. Lots of messages still coming through on our Facebook pages and WhatsApp line about your experience of watching the game. So please keep those coming. And then Rebecca Davis is with us for Plan B just after 3:30 this afternoon. In the second hour after four, you can expect a conversation about the news we'd rather not be digesting today, a very significant price increase hitting MyCity bus users from the 1st of July. We will be speaking to the city's MECO member for mobility to talk about the context in which this increase happens, whether it is the last one to expect for the time being or whether further volatility might be possible. And of course, I'm aware of the knock-on impact on just about every aspect of life when transport costs go up. So that's a very serious conversation for us to have after four. We will also, though, be talking at looking at a good news story. I think it's certainly a good news story out of the courts in KZN, where a court has actually really entrenched the importance of early childhood development centres and insisting on their right to be properly funded by government subsidies. We'll talk to a local child support activist on that issue in the second hour of the show. And then after 5 o'clock, our Eyewitness News team will give us more information on the latest on Katmatlala's plea deal.
11: We'll also share the very newly released program for next year's Maynardville Festival. It's still a couple of months away, but I remember last year lots of people being disappointed because tickets sold out so fast. So we're trying to give you a bit of a jumping of the gun this year. They've just announced the program. We'll find out what the Shakespeare production is and what else to expect from Maynardville at about 20 past five. And of course, you still have a chance to win that wonderful prize package from Spears Roots of Sound Experience when we play Rapid Fire just after 5:30. So if you've got an interesting general knowledge question, start polishing it up and be ready to call through with it just after 5:30. If you want to join any of those conversations, you can call us on 021-446-0567. Send me an email to pippah@capetalk.co.za or send a WhatsApp to 072-567-1567.
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11: One other thing I thought we might talk about today is the idea of food trends that go viral that you just didn't get. I read a piece this morning telling me how an ice cream parlor in San Diego has lines stretching around the block waiting to buy its latest delicacy, which is an ice cream cone dipped in butter. Now, same concept as our sort of Choc 99 dip here in South Africa. It's a nice soft swirly twirly soft serve vanilla in a cone. But instead of dipping it in liquid caramel or chocolate, they are dipping it in liquid butter and then sprinkling over a little bit of sea salt at the end to finish. The salt, I kind of understand. I love the sweet and salty combo. The person who brought that back deserves a medal in my book, whether you're applying it to chocolate or popcorn or anything else. But butter, I mean, I love butter. I'm in the Nigella Lawson, Jenny Morris camp on this one. When you're cooking with it or adding it to a dish, there's nothing wrong with adding an extra teaspoon more than what the recipe calls for. But I do not want it congealed on the outside of my soft serve ice cream. I can't think of anything more revolting. I mean, when it settles on top of a stew or a curry in the next morning, you peel off the congealed butter, right, and enjoy the curry that's left underneath. That's what we do in my house anyway. So look, different strokes for different folks. If you love the idea, go for it and buy it. Maybe it's just a me thing and everybody else thinks it's a great idea, but I find it kind of creepy. And it got us talking in the office about the way these weird food trends take off on social media and are the big thing for a time that everybody has to get their hands on. Dubai chocolate, okay? Yes, we're looking at your price tag on the shelves at Woolies and Checkers. And I looked at it and went, I don't care how good it tastes. No way am I spending that amount on chocolate. Plant-based cheese is another one for me. I get the arguments for it, and I understand that those who choose not to eat animal products are delighted to have an alternative, but don't try and convince me that that tastes anything like cheese. It's like eating plastic, in my experience. Cauliflower rice is another one. Cauliflower cheese sauce? Absolutely. Cauliflower mash with some truffle oil and lots of butter? Absolutely. But the rice? Have you ever tried cooking that in your kitchen? It leaves the whole house stinking for days afterwards, and it gets stuck in your teeth, and it just tastes horrible, in my view. And that is another one that is just still with us. It's a trend that's almost entrenched now because it's been with us for so long. So I'd like to hear from you how you feel about these sort of things that are the flavor of the moment, pardon the pun, and whether you are game to give them a try and have discovered a trend that's become a long-term part of your food world because it was so good. Or is there a trend that you tried and just went, this is like the emperor's new clothes? What are people thinking, trying to convince us to buy this? Tell us what it was. Send a WhatsApp to 072-567-1567. You're also welcome to pop an email through to pippah@capetalk.co.za. Now, Alison asking about struggling to find podcasts for Plan B on our website. Thanks for tipping us off, Alison. I'll pass that on to the production team and ask them to double check why that is the case, because as far as I know, it should be loaded. If it happens on the show in an interview format, it should be loaded onto John's podcast page. And while we're talking about that, let me just remind everybody, because again, overnight, I had several people mailing saying, hey, I can't find the podcast of that interview you did yesterday. This is John's show. I'm just babysitting for the week. So the podcasts go onto John's podcast page. So if you're wanting to find an interview we did earlier in the week or to share something you hear this afternoon, you go to Prime Media Plus, you click through to Cape Talk and then click on John's photograph, not on mine. If you go to my page, you're going to find Saskia's interviews from this week, but you go to John's page to find the interviews from John's show. Sorry that it's proving quite confusing to a lot of people. I know there's been quite a bit of musical chairs this week, and it'll continue for the next week or two still, so bear with us. But I hope that clarifies, and Alison, we'll do our best to investigate what's going on with particularly the Plan B podcasts. Thanks for tipping us off that there is an issue there.
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11: The other thing you might want to talk about today is the weirdest, largest, or most significant or expensive thing you've ever lost. And I asked the question because the thing that is missing from a farm in Texas right now is a very large giraffe. There is a game farm of sorts, a breeding facility, I think it is, but at least the animals are roaming wild in a place called Leakey, Texas. It's a tiny town. It's not even got 1,000 people living in the vicinity. And it was 1,000 people and 30-odd giraffes, and it's now 1,000 people and 29 giraffes because Gracie, the giraffe, has wandered off and gone missing and has been missing for over a week. And part of me is wondering how on earth a giraffe, which is not native to North America, camouflages itself in North America and manages to stay missing for over a week. A reward has been offered. Let's see if that does the trick to bring her back home again. But have you ever lost something hugely significant or very expensive? How did it happen? Did it find its way back to you, or did you learn a very difficult lesson as a result? Perhaps you'd like to weigh in on that as well. A WhatsApp to 072-567-1567.
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11: Let's get our first traffic update. Good afternoon, Justine Rehnquist.
12: Good afternoon, Pippa. Taking a look at our roads this afternoon, there have been quite a few accidents. There's one on the N1 outbound just after the engine garage. All lanes are open there, as well as on Airport Approach Road in the direction of the N2. There's been an accident and one lane is affected. And if you are travelling on the M5 north this afternoon, traffic is backed up at Berkeley Road. That's normal peak traffic on the N1 outbound between Century City and Bellville. And if you are leaving the city on Nelson Mandela Boulevard, outbound traffic also slowing down from Browning Road. Those traffic lights are faulty in Bellville at Robert Sobukwe and Castlesfleigh Road, as well as in Epping at Viking Way and Gunner Circle. I'm Justine Rehnquist, and I'll have more EWN traffic in 20 minutes.
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11: The SA Weather Service is expecting an overnight low of 14 degrees in Cape Town tonight. And then tomorrow, Friday, a foggy start to the day, giving way to a sunny afternoon with a light breeze from the south and a high of 21 degrees. Saturday expected to be partly cloudy, temperatures 13 to 19. And then rain on Sunday, starting with light rain in the morning, but heavier showers on the forecast for the afternoon with a high of 16 degrees. Quite a cool Monday in store by the looks of things. Some showers hanging around on Monday morning, but it will start to clear from lunchtime. However, the Weather Service is expecting a high of just 14 degrees on Monday. Outside of Cape Town, in our listenership area, if you're in Hermanus, you too can expect foggy conditions tomorrow morning and a high of 19 degrees. In the Winelands, Stellenbosch should be partly cloudy at 22, Paarl partly cloudy at 23, and Franschhoek partly cloudy at 24. If you're travelling further afield tomorrow, Pretoria is going to be partly cloudy with a high of 21. Sunny conditions over Joburg, a high of 18. Also sunny in Durban at 23 and in Bloemfontein at 20. Gqeberha rainy again with an expected high of 20 degrees.
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2: Grain SA warning this week it'll do everything it can to try and get the International Trade Administration Commission to change its decision not to give more tariff protection to wheat farmers. The chief commissioner at ITAC is Aya Bunga.
3: The current $279 price floor continues to provide some duty coverage, and we saw earlier this year a triggering duties above 20% in this sector. So the mechanism continues to work, and the mechanism is able to absorb some of the price volatility.
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6: Hi, Pippa. As flabbergasted as you are about ice cream batter, that's how I feel about dipping chips in milkshake. I don't know if it's a trend, but I've heard far too many people speak about how great it is. I'm sorry. I don't get it.
7: I'm with you on that one. The chips are for the main course, the milkshakes for the pudding. I don't do the two together, so I'd never thought of combining them literally in one mouthful. But yeah, nah, I'll pass on that one. Thanks. Yeah, and message in from a non on the WhatsApp line saying, I cannot stand this new butterboard trend of using butter instead of cheese, as well as anything made with charcoal. There's nothing more revolting than a black bun burger. I don't think I've actually tasted a charcoal burger. I have had one of the green ones when green everything was a trend a while back. And it tasted the same as an ordinary bun, but your brain has a very hard time processing what you are eating and convincing you that you're not biting into a burger that tastes of grass or anything else. But there we go. Black bun burgers I've never tried, and I think I'm happy to keep it that way. Thanks for that. Keep your WhatsApps coming and tell us about the food trends that you think are completely overrated or just ridiculously over the top and stupid. What is the thing that you cannot believe people actually fell for and have possibly continued eating to this day after it became a thing on social media? WhatsApp's to 072-567-1567. Keep those messages coming. Tell us about the most significant thing you've ever lost, and please keep on sharing your World Cup euphoria. Nomvula writing on Facebook, I can't believe any of you guys are at work today after seeing the video footage of the watch party at our offices this morning. And you know what, Nomvula? I'm kicking myself that I didn't come, because I was trying to be responsible and thinking, you know what, I've got a very busy, difficult week doing this show. I better get a good night's sleep. What was the point when the rest of the family were downstairs watching the game and at 25 past four, myself, my husband, and I think probably the rest of the neighborhood were woken up by the yell that erupted at about 4:25. Sorry to the neighbors if we woke the baby, but I think it wasn't just us, to be fair. Look, I mean, may blessings shower down upon your head, Tapelo Maseko. What a moment you have given us. What a new feeling of hope and excitement we feel today as we digest this historic moment of our team advancing to the knockout stages of a men's World Cup. Let's not forget that our ladies have done it before. But yes, take the moment. First ever moment advancing to the knockout stages, rather, of a men's World Cup. And to reflect on that moment and on the road that still lies ahead of us, it's a huge pleasure to welcome on the line Yanga Sibembe, sports writer at the Daily Maverick. Yanga, were you up at 3 o'clock sharing and cheering and also suffering from a lack of sleep today? Good afternoon.
8: Good afternoon. Thank you so much for having me, and sure. Good afternoon to your listeners as well. Yes, definitely, I was up. I didn't get much sleep, so I'm still operating on probably yesterday's sleep as well.
7: Yeah,
8: it was just a great moment to witness. Of course, we know how hard these players, specifically this group of players, worked, you know, to put this type of results together and to bounce back from the setbacks that they suffered initially in the tournament. To reach where they are now has been quite exciting.
7: Younger, I'm worried about the quality of the phone line. Apologies. I'm just going to put you back to my producers and see if we can dial you back and try and get a little bit more clarity, because I am just following, which means our listeners are probably going to be struggling to hear, and I really would

0: Love them to hear, particularly your thoughts on what lies ahead. In the meantime, a comment from Charles saying he wishes there would be more South Africans in the stands shouting for Bafana, Bafana, hoping that there might be more to watch the next game against Canada. There's also a very interesting sharing of stats. Jenny, thank you for passing this on to me. Jenny's comment is, you never know what can happen to get somebody to a World Cup final. In 1990, the Irish team made it to the quarterfinals, having won only a single game in the group stage. In 1998, Chile advanced to the round of 16, having drawn all three of their group matches. And listen to this. In 1982, Italy won the World Cup, despite having failed to win a single match in the group stages. In the first round, they drew all three of their games, but they subsequently went on to win the entire tournament. Stranger things have happened. Jenny, that's a really interesting piece of trivia you've shared with us. Thank you so much. Right, let's try again with Younger and hope that we can get through on a slightly clearer line. Younger, I mean, I loved Thapelo Maseko's quote this morning, that we did it for those who supported us and for those who didn't. How much psychology was at play last night, do you think, but that they went out there knowing that a lot of people were doubting whether they could do anything substantial in that third game? Do you think that perhaps gave them a little bit of extra vimmer to say we've got a lot of people to prove wrong tonight?
1: Oh, definitely. I think it was definitely part of it. But of course, you know, sometimes in sports you have to play for the people that believe in you,
0: yeah,
1: and sort of reject the people that, you know, don't necessarily back you. The coach has spoken about this extensively, that, you know, for the people that believe in us, it's great. We are grateful to them. But, you know, if you want to be cynical and sort of, you know, bash us, then you are on your own. So I think that was definitely part of it, to sort of, you know, prove those detectors wrong and say, this is what we are capable of. And, you know, there's even more potential for the team, especially when you speak of the trigger that you just read out now.
0: And yeah,
1: you reach out the knockout stages, anything is possible. So, there's nothing stopping us from dreaming even further.
0: Yeah. Younger, before we get to the road ahead, just another comment on last night's game. I mean, besides the psychology, the fact that they were playing, you know, with nothing to lose and everything to gain, it was very obvious that there was a sort of a change of strategy and a change in the level of attack confidence on the field. What do you make of that shift and of the sort of tactical decisions that played a role in the victory?
1: I think in the first game against Mexico, we struggled extensively because maybe the occasion was just too much, you know, playing in front of so many Mexicans in their home ground in the opening game of the World Cup. So maybe that occasion was just, you know, too much for the players, especially knowing that they've brought the country back to this stage after so many years. So I think they are overawed by that occasion. And then against Czechia, things were a bit better, but I still feel like we were a bit apprehensive in terms of our approach. But against South Korea, we showed exactly what we're capable of as a team. You know, we dominated for large periods. We created so many opportunities, and it could have been 3-4-0. And I think one of the key tactics that really helped the team was having an extra midfielder, an attacking midfielder instead of having an extra central midfielder. So the absence of Tebogo Mokoena, even though it was South, was kind of a blessing in disguise, because then it forced the coach to pick someone who would bring that creativity that Tebogo brings, but also not really being conservative. But also, again, the occasion demanded that they go out and attack, and they had nothing to lose and everything to gain, and you know, they gained so much.
0: Yeah. Younger, we face Canada on Sunday evening, and let's just talk psychology again. How big a deal do you think it is that we'll be going into that game riding this wave of euphoria at our win, and Canada will be coming off a loss to Switzerland? Do you think that might be a factor that gives us a bit of extra edge on Sunday?
1: I think with knockouts, it can be just about who plays the best on that day. So it's not really about, you know, who comes in with the most confidence. Mexico just won, you know, all their games in the group stages, but that doesn't necessarily mean that when they go into the next round, they can be guaranteed that they're going to win in that match. So knockout football is exciting for that reason, that, you know, you can't really predict it. But I think it helps that we're not playing Canada in Canada, we're playing them in the US, so
0: yeah,
1: that is probably an advantage for us. But again, we'll be the underdogs because they'll probably still have a lot of support. Canada and the US are not far apart. So we'll still be the underdogs, and we'll still be, you know, that small African team that no one really expects to do anything. So, again, nothing for us to lose. We've already made our mark here, and whatever happens in the future now is, you know, it's just a bonus.
0: Yanga Sibembe, thanks. Sorry, thanks for joining us this afternoon and for sharing those insights. And apologies, it wasn't the clearest of lines, but I hope you caught the gist of that conversation. The round of 32 game against South Africa and Canada Sunday at SoFi Stadium in Los Angeles. Yeah, I hope that there will be some South Africans in the stands to wave us on and support. If you want to carry on chatting about your support for Bafana Bafana, keep those WhatsApps coming. I'll share some more of them after we've heard the Eyewitness News headlines and update from Wesley Peterson, who is standing by with the latest. Good afternoon.
2: Thanks, Pippa. Good afternoon. In another indicator of how the cost of living is rising, producer price inflation quickened to 7.8% in May from April's 4.8%. This reflects fuel price increases that have fed into production costs. It's the third month the inflation print has picked up and marks the steepest edge since April 2023. Annual producer price inflation measures the average change in the selling prices received by domestic producers for their goods and services at the wholesale level, and it provides an important economic gauge by capturing inflation from the producer's perspective before goods reach the retail and consumer market, as Annelita Fandese reports.
3: South Africa's factory gate inflation accelerated sharply in May, driven overwhelmingly by soaring fuel and petroleum costs, while food and agricultural products remained relatively subdued. If you strip out petroleum products, producer inflation falls to just 3.9%, showing how dominant fuel costs were in May's figures. Economists will be watching closely to determine whether the surge in producer inflation represents a temporary fuel-driven spike or the beginning of broader inflationary pressures across the economy. For now, the data suggests the increase remains largely concentrated in energy-related sectors rather than being spread across the wider economy. However, if higher production costs are passed on to consumers in the coming months, they could place renewed pressure on consumer inflation and household budgets. Annelita Fandese, Eyewitness News.
2: Western Cape Emergency Services appear to be in a catch-22 when it comes to the safety of personnel and the execution of their duties. On one end, they have to wait for security escorts when they head into high crime zones, while on the other, waiting puts patients at risk. The Western Cape Health Department's Keith Kluter says they've recorded at least 102 EMS attacks since last year, April.
4: The impact of that red zone, because it's unsafe to enter, is that you have to go and be under SAP. You have SAPs have to escort you into the area. Mm. That delays the care. And therefore, somebody that's in need of care that otherwise would have gotten it maybe in half an hour or 45 minutes has to wait up to 2 hours for the care to arrive.
2: The chairperson of the Khayelitsha Spiritual Crime Prevention Forum, Saki Kula, says attacks on EMS personnel are prevalent in the area, where crime is a huge issue.
5: I have experienced it myself, where patient has to wait for ambulance to come because it needs to be escorted, and that has been a big concern.
2: The Bellville Magistrates Court has today experienced technical difficulties connecting to Paulsmoor Prison, where 63-year-old Aletta Rose was due to appear via video link. The court was expected to hear details relating to a psychiatric evaluation. Rose is accused of murdering her sister, decapitating her and severing her hands. The deceased son, Menno Rose, says the family does not wish to comment on Rose's psychological state for fear of jeopardizing the case. But he says they'll be devastated if she was found to have been of sound mind at the time of the alleged murder.
6: If she was being found that she was in a right frame of mind, the family will be very disappointed. Because of the late circumstances that is at hand, we already disappointed.
2: And the fourth and final suspect linked to the mass murder of 7 Munswami family members in the Newark area of KwaZulu-Natal has been arrested. In April, The family of businessman Alan Munswamy were kidnapped and robbed of their belongings at their home just outside Mandeni in the KZN North Coast. They were all murdered and their bodies were dumped in Melmoth, northern KZN. Some were stabbed to death while others were shot. NPA spokesperson Natasha Ramkisunkara.
7: The NPA can confirm that a fourth suspect has been arrested in connection with this matter. He is facing 7 counts of kidnapping, 7 counts of murder, 1 count of housebreaking with intent to rob, and robbery with aggravating circumstances.
2: Cape Town weather tomorrow, cloudy, becoming clear skies with a light southeaster, a low of 14 and a high of 21. The top story this hour. In another indicator of how the cost of living is rising, producer price inflation quickened to 7.8% in May from April's 4.8%.
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0: Happening now on Airport Approach Road in the direction of the N2. That accident still there. One lane is closed. And if you are headed to the south on the M5, traffic still slowing down between Pinelands and Kenilworth this afternoon. The N1 outbound, that's also slow moving between the Foreshore and Bulville. And if your commute is on the N2 outbound today, traffic also slowing down. That's from Mowbray Main all the way through to Bunga Avenue. And the M3 south is backed up from Clipper Road. Traffic lights are also faulty in Epping at Viking Way and Gunners Circle. And we have some roadworks that's on the N7 North just before Malebongwe. That left lane is still closed. I'm Justine Rinquist and I'll have more EWN traffic in 20 minutes.
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0: Yeah, Caro is saying, I'm sure more African countries will join South Africa. Caro is hopeful for Morocco, Egypt, Ivory Coast, Ghana, or maybe even Cabo Verde joining us in the knockout stages. Errol writing to say, I was there among the early risers and what an occasion it was. I wasn't confident, but I'm so glad my prediction was proven wrong. So am I, Errol. So glad you could be part of the fun this morning as well. Tina asking, who else has qualified so far? Let me just quickly run you through. Mexico, USA, Germany, Argentina are through. So are France, Norway, Colombia, Switzerland, Bosnia-Herzegovina, Brazil, South Africa on the list. That's a great surprise. The teams who've been knocked out already confirmed as going home: Haiti, Turkey, Tunisia, Jordan, Panama, Qatar, Czechia are on their way home. That's where we are, and I think Al Jazeera updating that list within the last sort of half an hour. So that's where we stand right now. Long may the support continue is all I can say. On the subject of food trends you think should never have existed or have never been able to wrap your head around, let me just see who this one is from. Adam writing to say, I hate the overuse of the word artisanal. A baker puts a sprig of parsley on top of a loaf of bread and suddenly it's artisanal. And what was a 30 rand loaf now costs 80 rand. It's an insult to real artisans, is Adam's comment. How would you define truly artisanal bread? Adam, are you happy with the guy who's made his own sourdough starter and fed it and nursed it in his kitchen and worked with it for weeks or years in some cases? What else would you think defines the term if it is overused? Jacques saying, remember bulletproof coffee a few years ago? That was coffee with butter melted into it, wasn't it? Again, not something I ever had the inclination to even try. And then who else have we heard from? We had that comment earlier about charcoal buns. Karen's saying they're actually extremely healthy, made with activated charcoal, which your gut will thank you for eating. To which I respond, there are lots of things my gut will thank me for eating. Kombucha, or drinking, I should say, kombucha, a lot of the sort of pickled. I like pickles, but some of the fermented stuff is too much for me. And I know it might be good for me, but it doesn't mean I'm going to enjoy it. So I take your point. Still doesn't make it tasty necessarily. Keep those WhatsApps coming, whether you want to keep on talking about the football, whether you want to talk about food trends that should have been left to die a rapid death but are still for some bizarre reason with us, or the food trend you tried and just thought you must be joking. What was it? Send a WhatsApp to 072-567-1567.
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6: It is time for Plan B with Rebecca Davis. And before I say hello to Rebecca Davis herself, back to Alison, who said she was struggling to find the podcasts of Plan B. Alison, we did a quick check during the ad break, and on our side, they are there and visible, which tells me it might be a you issue, a your computer issue perhaps, or a something to do with the browser you're using. Won't you please just pop me an email to pippah, P-I-P-P-A-H, at capetalk.co.za, and I will forward it to somebody in IT who might be better placed to help you work out what the issue is and why you're not seeing those clips, because they are there from our perspective, and that's been verified by four different members of the team on four different computers and browsers. So you should be able to find them. Alison, please, yeah, pop that email through. We'll do our best to help you, because we'd hate for you to miss your weekly dose of Rebecca Davis. Great to have you with us this afternoon, Rebecca.
8: Thank you, Pippa. My day got off to a tremendous start because I made the significant contribution to national morale of waking up to watch the Bafana game, and for once it was the right decision.
6: Well done you. I chose to try and get some sleep, and of course it was a total waste of time because everybody in the house was up and screaming at the screen, so I should have done what you did. Oh dear. Okay, Rebecca, we're not talking about foreign football players today. We want to start with the story of foreign buyers and questioning the comment that they are only interested in Cape Town's luxury end of the property market.
8: So this is something I've been looking into, Pippa. There's this narrative from the city, I think from the mayor, Jordan Hill Lewis, that Cape Town's increasingly unaffordable property market cannot be blamed on foreign buyers. He wrote an op-ed for Ground Up last year in which he said that basically foreign buyers are concentrating on the very top of the market. They're buying the most luxury housing. So they're not really in competition with Cape Townians for more humble dwellings. This is not really something that matches the reality that I think a lot of us experience, because I think many of us know foreign nationals who have bought more modest homes in Cape Town. And certainly many of us who have kids at school, for instance, will know that even in government schools that there are many classmates in the house, in the class from foreign families, et cetera, whose parents own property here. The problem is, though, it's very difficult to tell whether this is true or not because we don't have access to good data on foreign property buyers.
6: Yeah.
8: There is the property company Lightstone does release sort of aggregated reports which give some indication of the proportion of sales made to foreign buyers, but they're not very helpful in terms of looking at the granular detail of what these people are buying and where. So on the advice of a reader, I took to Airbnb.
6: Yeah.
8: Because Airbnb, well, rather Airbnb adjacent, there's a community project called Inside Airbnb which lists the data from Airbnb listings for major cities globally. And you can scrape the data from that. And one of the things it shows is where the hosts are based.
6: Yeah.
8: Now, this isn't obviously an invariable idea that somebody owns property in Cape Town because they could be property managers, etc. But we scraped out the data as much as we could. We filtered it as much as we could. And what we still arrived at was a significant amount of foreign Airbnb hosts, and by that I mean they are based in a country that is not South Africa. We also excluded people who said openly that they were South Africans just living abroad temporarily.
6: Okay.
8: And what we found was, you know, not just that there are a lot of foreign located Airbnb hosts in Cape Town. In fact, we narrowed it down to at least 755 overseas-based hosts, but also that a number of them are engaging in what some people call property hoarding, which is to say that they seem, on the basis of this, to have bought multiple properties in Cape Town that they now rent out. The top 10, we found, owned 73 properties between them. We didn't give their names, these hosts' names, or the location of their listings. I mean, sorry, the web location of their listings, because we don't want them to be targeted. But it was very noticeable, first of all, how many flats they have, that many of these flats were, in fact, quite modestly priced after I got an estate agent to look at them. For instance, studio flats in town going for around 1.5 to 2 million rand, and also that the areas in which they're buying are not just reserved for the Atlantic seaboard or Paarl or whatever the other narratives are. People are increasingly buying in places like Bloburg, in Gardens a lot, and the City Ball, in the northern suburbs as well, in Hout Bay, and in one case, even in the traditional fishing community of Hangberg above Hout Bay. These are not luxury areas.
6: Yeah.
8: So the narrative that the foreign money is only distorting the very top end of the market is partially true because foreign buyers account for 40% of the very most expensive sales, but they are also clearly buying in other parts of the market. And it is this, I think, that is leading Cape Townians to believe that there is an unfair competition going on because they're buying in foreign currencies. They may be able to access funding from existing bonds in their country, which have lower interest rates. So there's a number of metrics on which the competition is unfair.
6: Just one more question before we move on from this story. Rebecca, having a look at the stats you shared this morning, very interesting where these foreign buyers are located. It's quite a broad spread, but there's a very dominant number one and number two in the UK and Germany.
8: That's right, and that's actually not surprising. If you look at the stats for immigration generally to South Africa, the last Stats SA report on this in 2023 found that people from the UK are the fifth largest group of immigrants in this country. And it's interesting that that is something that is so absent from the current narrative involving foreigners, to be honest.
6: Okay. If you're interested in crunching the data and having a look at the lists and tables that Rebecca's put together, you can read it on the Daily Maverick. It does make for very interesting reading. But Rebecca, I am very, very committed to the next conversation. So I want to move rapidly on to the question of which foods belong in the fridge and which do not. You have strong feelings on this, I take it.
8: I've never understood, for instance, why people seem so determined to put potatoes in the fridge. My partner also insists on keeping bread in the fridge, which I also don't understand. Although I must admit, it doesn't seem to get moldy. I'm not even sure what the case is for eggs in the fridge. Certainly not bananas. And now I feel incredibly vindicated because The Guardian has an article this week on what you should be putting in the fridge and what you shouldn't be. And a lot of it accords with my personal preferences. Bread, for instance, goes stale quicker if you put it in the fridge.
6: Mm-hmm.
8: Eggs is a bit of an open question. No need to put olive oil in the fridge. You should keep tomatoes out of the fridge because they lose their flavor. You should not keep bananas in the fridge because they turn grey quicker. And citrus fruits, apples as well, really no need to put these things in the fridge. I mean, it is to some degree a matter of personal preference, obviously, if you want a particularly cold thing or if it is a boilingly hot day.
6: Yeah.
8: So the idea that these foodstuffs are preserved for longer in the fridge does not really seem to be vindicated by science.
6: I'm fascinated by the list of things you've just mentioned, because never in my life has it occurred to me to put a potato in the fridge or a banana in the fridge, for example. Bread, anyone who's had a teenage boy in the house knows you have to keep bread in the freezer at all times in large quantities because the mouth opens and needs feeding. So that one I can get in the freezer. I've never thought of putting it in the fridge. The one I know a lot of people argue over is the tomato sauce bottle. And it has led to marital dispute in a few homes that I know. And Rebecca, we leave it in the cupboard because the cupboard is dark and in a cool corner of the kitchen. And my thinking is there's enough vinegar and enough sugar in that bottle to sort of have the combined preservative effect, but the bottle technically does say refrigerate, doesn't it?
8: It does. And you know, something that I find very creepy is mayonnaise, only because obviously when you buy it and open it, you keep it in the fridge, but how is it just standing on the shelves of the store for so long unrefrigerated when it's just eggs?
6: You buy it off the shelf. I'm happy to keep it off the shelf until it's been opened and then put it in the fridge. I'm fine with that. And the eggs, I always keep a couple out the fridge for baking so that when you get to that recipe that says, make sure you have eggs at room temperature, you can actually carry on. I wonder how many of our other listeners would like to weigh in on the subject of things you insist on keeping in the fridge and your partner thinks are fine going into the pantry cupboard instead. Chocolate is another one. Rebecca, I get the argument if it's 40 degrees outside and your chocolate stash right. for Easter is going to melt. And I say that with all the pain of the 10-year-old self who left her beautiful Easter bunny standing next to my bed in a ray of sunshine. And a bunny it was for only about 20 minutes before it melted. So I get that. Wine is another one. I know in South Africa, wine that would be left at room temperature in Europe actually can do with a bit of time in the fridge because our room temperature is so significantly higher. But honestly,
8: coffee is another one.
6: Bananas Pippa. In the fridge. I can't.
8: And coffee is one that I think a lot of people store their beans or their ground beans, not instant coffee, but that's the good stuff,
6: yeah.
8: in the fridge, which, according to coffee experts, is an absolute no-no because they absorb the food odors and the cold makes the unground beans brittle. So that's another thing you should take out of the fridge. We're freeing up a lot of fridge space here. I don't know for what, but yeah.
6: Okay, well, let us know your feelings. Lots of people weighing in on this on the WhatsApp line. Keep them coming, and we will reflect some of those views in just a moment. But I do want to squeeze in one last conversation, Rebecca, about gifting. I believe you feel quite strongly about a particular story that's been trending on X this week around gifting that wasn't received as expected.
8: Let me just prop this to you, Pippa. So this is a scenario. You have met someone at work. So it's a colleague. I think that's important as well.
6: Okay.
8: And it's someone you're developing a friendship with, but nothing too intimate at the moment. But she knows that you're going through a hard time because you have confided in her to some degree about this hard time. And so she arrives at work on a Monday morning and she says, I know you've been going through a tough time, Pippa. So this is what I've done for you. And she hands you 1,000 words of handwritten poetry that she expects you to receive with incredible gratitude and warmth. And in the scenario that this woman explained on X, she said she was absolutely heartbroken because this colleague of hers was basically like, that's incredibly weird, and I don't want your poetry, thank you. And now as a result, this friendship is over. And she was expecting, I think, that the whole internet would leap to her defense, instead of which many of us feel exactly the same way. I would have responded in exactly the same way. If you genuinely want to cheer someone up, 1,000 words of your amateurish poetry, handwritten, you're giving them homework. You're giving them the most awful chore I can imagine. That's about you wanting someone to read your poetry. You've just found a vulnerable victim.
6: I take the point that there is an element here of self-promotion. Rebecca, I mean, there's a way to handle it politely and say, thank you, I really appreciate the effort you've clearly put into this. And this is a gift that will keep on giving. I'm going to keep it and ration it out and read 10 words of your poetry per week so that this gift lasts in terms of impact. I think that's the delicate way out of it.
8: You are so much nicer than me, but to be fair, I would have just lied insincerely to their face and binned it.
6: Rebecca Davis, lots for us to talk about. Thank you for joining us from the Daily Maverick. And I wonder if listeners want to start a second thread of conversation here. So firstly, tell us about the things you insist on putting on in the fridge when your partner thinks they belong in the cupboard. And then tell us about gifts that were not received as you thought they should be. Or perhaps gifts that you received and thought, what were you thinking giving this to me? WhatsApp's to 072-567-1567.
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9: Thanks, Pippa. Happening now. Officials are still busy with the accident on Airport Approach Road. That's in the direction of the N2. One lane is still closed. And if you are on the N1 outbound, traffic slowing down between the foreshore and Bulville this afternoon. The N2 outbound, it's normal peak traffic. That's from Mowbray Main all the way through to Bunga Avenue. And the M3 south is slowing down from Clipper Road. Traffic lights are also faulty. That's in Table View at Blauberg Road and Boy de Goede, as well as in Epping at Viking Way and Gunners Circle. I'm Justine Rinquist, and I'll have more EWN traffic in 10 minutes.
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4: And it's still olive oil and not solid, then it's not olive oil.
5: I prefer my rule of thumb with storage of foods. If the supermarket has it in the fridge, I'll have it in a fridge. If they leave it on the shelves, I will have it out of the fridge and at room temperature.
6: Hey Pepe, there's nothing like a plate of pasta, no matter what the trend is. Pasta is the way to go. And while I was in Moscow, I did eat charcoal buns, and they tasted exactly the same as any normal bun that I had. Maybe it was just the colorant.
7: Interesting comment from one of my producers. They keep masala spice in the fridge, Kelly says, because it keeps it nice and fresh and strong. Yeah, if putting it in the fridge enhances the flavor or preserves the flavor longer, I say go for it. But there are definitely things, and I agree with Rebecca and the critics from The Guardian on the tomato issue. A tomato's flavor from room temperature is always better. I mean, I keep them at room temperature for as long as possible, only when I can see they're going to go past good. If we leave them out, then I'll move them into the fridge. But I always try and use them at room temperature. Couple of people commenting on eggs, but I can see it's time for the news, so we'll share the comments on eggs in or out of the fridge after the Eyewitness News. Also after the Eyewitness News, we'll be talking about much more serious issues, a very serious question around transport costs, as My City bus fares are set for a big increase come the 1st of July.
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8: Kat Matlala is to turn state witness, but his sentence has yet to be confirmed, and the president declares the country ready to deal with mass illegal immigration protests. Good afternoon, I'm Wesley Peterson. The National Prosecuting Authority has emphasized the court retains the final say on the sentence to be imposed on alleged underworld figure Vusmusi Katmatlala in his multi-million rand SAPS tender fraud case. The case took a turn in the Pretoria Specialized Commercial Crimes Court today after the state revealed it had reached a plea and sentence agreement with Matlala. Matlala's pleaded guilty to charges of fraud, corruption and money laundering linked to a lucrative SABS tender awarded to his company, Medicare 24 Tshwane District. According to court documents, the contract was unlawfully secured and breached several pieces of legislation, including the Public Finance Management Act. As part of the agreement, the state is asking the court to impose a 15-year prison sentence with 7 years suspended. NPA spokesperson Kaiser Kanyaho says the presiding magistrate will consider all aspects of the agreement before delivering judgment on Wednesday.
9: That is a give and take, and that's what we are presenting. And I need to emphasize that whatever agreement we have now has got nothing to do with the other cases that he might have. You must remember, by the time he was charged on this matter, which was in March, he was already in prison for other matters. Therefore, this is solely on the Medicare matter.
8: Businessman Tumelo Nku has told the Madlanga Commission that he regularly partners with foreign crime intelligence institutions. Nku, a cyber specialist, is testifying at the commission today about his involvement in the botched Aeroton drug bust 5 years ago. He claims he provided Gauteng Traffic Police Inspector Samuel Mashaba with information about a truck transporting 700 kilograms of cocaine from Durban to Johannesburg. While Nku claims he operates as a confidential police source for domestic law enforcement authorities, he also works with foreign entities.
10: I've done work for other intelligence agencies. I am prepared to testify and divulge all the information relating to the type of work performed only if that bit of testimony is done in camera.
8: President Cyril Ramaphosa says security forces are ready to deal with any attempts to destabilize the country in protest over illegal immigration. Ramaphosa says government is determined to ensure that next Tuesday is a normal day that will allow people to go about their business without disruption, despite plans for demonstrations in major cities. Answering questions in the National Council of Provinces this afternoon, Ramaphosa's appealed to citizens to speak out about any plans that are afoot to cause disruption. Lindsay Dentlinger has more.
11: President Ramaphosa says matters of migration can't be tackled without addressing the political instability in other countries that drives people to the biggest economy on the continent. He says the human rights of all people must always be respected, and no one can demand to see people's identification papers on the streets.
12: There is no place for racism in our country, no place for sexism, for xenophobia, for Afrophobia, or any other form of intolerance.
11: Ramaphosa has issued a stern warning to both citizens and foreign nationals who attempt to destabilize the country.
12: Our security forces are ready, and those who transgress the measures that we are putting in place will definitely meet the might of the law.
11: Ramaphosa says as community leaders, all MPs have a responsibility to defuse any tensions. Lindsay Dentlinger, Eyewitness News, Parliament.
8: On a lighter note, the President has delivered a tongue-in-cheek apology to the National Council of Provinces for not wearing his traditional suit and tie. In celebrating Bafana Bafana's victory over South Korea in Mexico this morning, the President is answering questions from MPs wearing the national team's football jersey under his jacket and a scarf in the colours of the flag draped over him. Ramaphosa says on an auspicious day like this, he is sure the House will overlook his casual appearance.
12: Please forgive me for not wearing my usual attire, which is a tie and a proper suit. I think it is all in order to be celebrating Bafana Bafana's victory this morning.
8: Ramaphosa says the win that will see the national team progress to the knockout stages for the first time in history belongs to the country.
12: That victory was inspired by all of us. Actually, I've been telling people that we scored the goal, all of us collectively, that ensured our victory. So it is a joyous day. It is a day for celebration.
8: Gold's at $3,982.75 an ounce. The rand 16.56 to the dollar, 21.80 to the pound, 18.78 to the euro. Brent crude $72.75 a barrel.
13: In your traffic, the M5 North is slow moving at Berkeley Road and traffic lights are faulty in Table View at Blauberg and Boydegoede.
12: Please forgive me for not wearing my usual.
14: In your sport, Bafana Bafana reignite hope for South Africa against all odds, finding passage into the round of 32 for the first time ever. Proteas women searching for a third consecutive win tonight at the Women's T20 World Cup, with coach Mandla Mashimbi optimistic ahead of the encounter, and Casey Jarvis in contention at the Italian Open.
8: Cape Town weather tomorrow, cloudy, becoming clear skies with a light southeaster, a low of 14 and a high of 21. The top story this hour, the National Prosecuting Authority has emphasized the court retains the final say on the sentence to be imposed on alleged underworld figure Vusmusi Katmatlala in his multi-million rand SAPS tender fraud case.
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7: It's 8 minutes past four. Once I learn to turn the microphone off, we'll be off to a much better start to the second hour of the show. Sorry about that. If you are just tuning in for the first time, I am delighted to be with you, standing in for John today and once more tomorrow afternoon between 3 and 6. If you've missed the first hour of the show, you've missed a chat with the Daily Maverick sport reporter about Bafana Bafana's victory last night and a little bit of a looky ahead to Sunday evening's game against Canada. You can find it on Prime Media Plus on the Cape Talk page, and click through to John's face, please. That's where you'll find the podcasts from today's show saved. Listen back whenever you have time, and you can also enjoy Plan B with Rebecca Davis, including a topic that has got everybody talking about the things that should and shouldn't be stored in the fridge when it comes to foodstuffs. Still lots of people weighing in on that and on the arguments they have in their home when one of you thinks it goes in the fridge and the other is fine putting it in the cupboard. You can keep on sending us WhatsApps on that topic and on the topic of food trends that made you shake your head in disbelief. Keep them coming. You can also send an email to pippah@capetalk.co.za. Still to come in the second hour of the show, we're going straight to a conversation about My City bus price hikes, which are coming on the 1st of July, very significant price hikes. So we'll be talking to the mayoral committee member for mobility. We'll also then this hour talk about a court case in KwaZulu-Natal, which is quite significant in terms of support for the early childhood development sector. After five, we'll get the latest on the Kat Matlala plea deal. We'll share the newly released program for next year's Maynardville Festival. And of course, you'll have a chance to win with Rapid Fire. 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Keep your WhatsApps and calls coming. 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
7: Cheryl says, my goodness, I'm 74 years old, and when I was growing up, we never kept tomato sauce, jam or potatoes or any of these things in the fridge. Now what do? Keep everything in the fridge. Are you in Cheryl's camp that everything gets stored in the fridge just in case? Anna says, the rule of thumb is you keep it at home where you bought it in the shop. Only if a container specifies once opened refrigerate will she move it. And she says, bread and milk is fine being frozen. I'm absolutely with you on that, Anna, but I can't wrap my head around the idea of putting bread in the fridge. That is something I've never heard of before. Several people pointing out the difference in storage of eggs, and that in America there is a different way of tackling it, and that some people find this very, very strange. And it's to do with the coating that is washed or not washed off them that affects how long they last at room temperature versus in the fridge, which is something you might have encountered if you've spent any time there. So there we go. Love to hear more of your comments on this one. What are the things you fight about when it comes to fridge versus pantry storage? What are the things you think absolutely must be stored in the fridge, particularly in South Africa? Here's an interesting perspective from Natasha, who says the one thing you must never, ever put in the fridge is a fresh roll of salami. The one that comes in a roll, not the pre-sliced one, she's very quick to add, but the actual whole roll of salami. And again, Natasha, you buy it, I mean, it's hanging in the butcher, right? It's hanging in the little store, you know, meat store, dare I say, artisanal meat store. That listener's going to get cross with me. But you buy it hanging, you know, hanging from the ceiling. So take it home and put it on a hook on your ceiling. Once you're slicing it, though, into the fridge it goes, or you're going to have mold all over. Keep them coming. WhatsApps to 072-567-1567.
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7: All right, I'm afraid no smiles in the following conversation, because we know commuters have been feeling the pinch of the war in the Middle East and the impact on fuel prices. Until recently, those who were using the My City bus service were being shielded to some degree because the service was trying to hold fares stable and avoid price hikes associated with the fuel increases. They were trying to absorb those internally, but I'm afraid that strategy has reached the end of the line. And in a statement late yesterday, the city announcing fares will be going up on the 1st of July and going up pretty steeply as well. The increases range from 32% to 45% per trip, depending on the distance you are traveling. If you're using the monthly pass, you will see an increase of 50%. It is going up from 1,000 rand a month to 1,500 rand a month. months. Huge blow to many consumers who are already struggling to make ends meet. One that is perhaps not unforeseen, because despite efforts towards peace in the Middle East, of course, huge volatility remains in the fuel markets. So just to talk to us where we were versus where we are now and what else has been considered in this decision, joining us via Zoom this afternoon, our Mayoral Committee Member for Mobility, Rob Quintus. Rob, thanks for your time and welcome to the show.
15: But thank you for having me, and a very good afternoon to you and all of the listeners.
7: And to you. Look, the news has come as a big shock to some commuters because of the magnitude of the increase. But Rob, let's start with the fact that the city has been absorbing rising diesel costs and absorbing very substantial costs. Do you want to just quantify for us how much it's been costing you the last couple of months to keep the ticket prices as they were?
15: Pippa, absolutely. So firstly, I did provide a warning about a month ago already about the imminent prices that are going to be seen in terms of the hikes for our service, which is always in line with our July budget, which is being tabled on Monday. But I did put out a month ago some communications just preparing commuters for the outcomes. But now that we are closer to that budget, we have tabled what those fare increases are going to look like, which you mentioned earlier. So for the past several months, as you rightly said, we have been shielding the commuters, not somewhat, we've been shielding commuters completely from the ongoing increases, which we've seen going from 17 to 50 rand, and more due to that conflict and crisis in the Middle East. So to quantify it very straightforwardly, for the last several months, we've been absorbing those costs in terms of operations to the tune of just over 9 million rand a month. Sure. To try and wait out that crisis, we've been as optimistic as I think everyone else that uses fuel, whether it be freight, logistics, manufacturing, and of course transport. We have been hopeful that there would be some kind of end to what is going on in the Middle East, but we've now reached that point where, without any certainty of that, we have to ensure that we keep the service running, and that we shield our commuters as much as we can from disruption, but at the same time try and work towards some form of sustainability in operating what is already a very heavily subsidized service.
7: Yeah. Rob, it's not only about the fuel prices either. In your statement yesterday, you've also cited imminent funding cuts from national government as being a contributing factor. Do you want to just elaborate for us how much funding is expected to be lost and what that knock-on impact will be?
15: So, I'm always sounding so combative towards the national departments in Pretoria. The reality is that the National Department of Transport is looking at reducing our public transport, not just ours, across the country, for those operating any forms of public transport, the public transport authorities and the metros. It looks like we're going to be seeing about 830 million rand over the next 3 years be scaled down. Now, what does that mean for us in Cape Town? It's not simply a question about my city. I think I must add that as well, importantly. In terms of my city, it means that, that funding is largely used to procure new fleet. That's replacement fleet for our phase one, our existing network. It is the procuring of new fleet for our phase two, which is almost at about 80% completion overall through that southeast corridor of the city. And then, of course, some of that goes towards the operations of our station management for my city. That's security, that's cleaning, that is the officials, it's the salaries also of drivers. That all contributes towards the operating of my city, and both in terms of hard infrastructure, our fleet, and the services related to the operating of that world-class bus service. But it also extends even further. It includes our station maintenance and building of public transport interchanges like taxi ranks that are connected to the My City network or proposed for that. So we are going to be feeling a very serious pinch. We are obviously in discussion with the National Department of Transport and Treasury around what we see as somewhat punitive measures against all the metros, due to the fact that materially only Cape Town has been able to deliver a bus rapid transport system and other services which rely very heavily on that grant funding. I mean, Cape Town provides you know, we're more than 20 million passenger trips per annum are being done by my city, and that means that we're carrying more than 40% of the national average of rapid bus commuters. So, you know, we feel that the baby's being thrown out with the bathwater, so to speak, and we are asking that they readjust and look at supporting those metropolitans, Cape Town, of course, leading the pack, that are delivering on that mandate and are using the money the right way for the right reasons and to deliver us much needed public service. But it does come with some very serious risks and concerns for us. And then, of course, as you know, we're currently capped at 4.2% of the rate space for the subsidized service, which goes towards those operations as well. And we simply cannot continue to, you know, keep over-subsidizing to the tune of 9 million rand a month currently, or else we are going to have to be faced with what I refer to as the dread arithmetic, which is, what do we do? Do we start cutting routes that might not be that busy, so to speak? Or do we start looking at limiting the service to every hour and a half? You know, things that we just don't want to do that are going to disrupt the lifeblood and movement of people around the city on our mass city bus service. Yeah.
7: Well, let's hope we don't have to get to the point of doing the dreaded arithmetic. But Rob, final question before we let you go is around the sort of predictability of these current increases. So coming in on the 1st of July, as I mentioned, it's an increase between 38% and 45%, depending on the length of the trip for individual trips, the 50% increase on the monthly card. Are you fairly confident that those prices can be held for an extended period, or do commuters need to brace themselves for the possibility that if things aren't settled in the Middle East, if things can't be sorted out in terms of the national subsidy, there might be further increases?
15: So, Pippa, we have taken the view of where we've come from.

0: As we have done in some other financial years, it would not be the first time my city has then gone and reduced its fares and passed on that reduction and saving to the commuters. So we are watching it closely. We have planned for, inverted commas, the worst in terms of a prolonged high fuel price, and the ability to absorb some additional increases in that fuel price. It has just recently come down a smidgen. Should it go up again, we are prepared for it. But our priority is always going to be to continue providing Capetonians with the largely the cheapest land transport available after rail, certainly in the off-peak and weekends. But we do need to ensure that our network remains up and running without impacting our service to commuters, and that without becoming unsustainable in terms of the rate base, and with those uncertainties posed by the cuts coming from national government around the Public Transport Network Grant Fund.
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3: If you are travelling on the M5 southbound this afternoon, traffic is still congested at Pinelands. The M5 north, that's also slowing down at Berkeley Road. And if your commute is on the N2 outbound today, traffic still slowing down between Mowbray Main and Bunga Avenue. And on Nelson Mandela Boulevard outbound, that's leaving the city, traffic slowing down from Ridderbloom Road. And those traffic lights are still faulty in Bellville at Robert Sobukwe and Castles Flay, as well as in Tableview at Blauberg Road and Boyda Hooder. We also have some roadworks that's on the inside. 7 North before Malibongwe, that left lane is still closed and you can expect delays. I'm Justine Rinquist and I'll have more EWN traffic in 15.
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2: Weather.
1: An overnight low of 14 degrees being predicted by the SA Weather Service, and then a foggy start to the day tomorrow, making way for a sunny Friday afternoon, a light breeze blowing from the south and an expected high of 21 degrees. Saturday, partly cloudy, 13 to 19 degrees. And then we see some rain enter the forecast on Sunday, starting off light in the morning, but heavy showers by Sunday afternoon and a high of 16. Some showers may linger Monday morning, starting to clear from lunchtime, though. Things will be quite chilly on Monday, though, with an expected high of 14. If you are elsewhere outside of Cape Town in our listenership area, tomorrow, a foggy day in Hermanus to start with a high of 19. Franschhoek quite warm at 24, but partly cloudy conditions. Stellenbosch partly cloudy, 22. And Paarl partly cloudy with a maximum of 23. And then if you are travelling tomorrow, you can expect partly cloudy conditions in Pretoria with a high of 21. A sunny Johannesburg at 18. A sunny Durban at 23. A sunny Bloemfontein at 20 degrees. But it's going to be raining again in Kabega, Port Elizabeth, with a high of 20.
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6: Quickly, before we go to news, I want to tip you off about a landmark court ruling in KwaZulu-Natal, which is being seen as a very positive development for strengthening the case to support early childhood development more rigorously. What has happened is several ECD organizations and creches in KZN took the Provincial Education Department to court over late and inconsistent or sometimes entirely absent payment of the subsidies which are meant to come to them to support the proper care of the children in their responsibility. And the High Court has now ruled that those failures to pay the subsidies timelessly and completely constitute a violation of a child's constitutional rights as well as a violation of the obligations detailed in the Children's Act. So it may have happened in the KZN court, but it has positive ramifications for those trying to bolster support for the ECD centres around the country. And on the line with us is one of our local activists in this regard, Caroline Peters, the founder of social justice network Colours Foundation. Caroline, it's lovely to chat to you again. Welcome back.
7: Hi, good afternoon, Pippa, and thank you for the invitation.
6: It's a pleasure. Caroline, obviously it may be playing out in the courts of KZN, but everybody involved in this sector knows that the struggle for funding is real, but so important. So much of our conversation around educational outcomes looks at matric results and the far end of the pipeline, when the real impact can be made that is life-changing if we get ECD right. How excited are you by this court ruling?
7: Very excited. Really a landmark victory, not only for KZN, but for, like you say, the whole of South Africa, and particularly those living in poverty communities. Pippa. You know, so for many people, the ECD Centre, it's seen as a place where children learn and play, but in communities like ours on the Cape Flats where we work, you know, centres are more than that. They are places of safety, they're places for nutrition, for protection, care, and hope. So the judgment recognizes that childhood development is not a luxury. It's a constitutional right. Every child, regardless of where they're born or the income of their family, has the right to quality learning and development. You know, so I'm very excited about this.
6: Caroline, the subsidy, I mean, it's laughable when you think about it. It's 24 Rand per child per day, of which just under 10 Rand is supposed to be allocated to nutrition. And they're small sums that have got to be stretched so far. And yet the impact of just that small amount, as you've said, is so significant for so many families. I mean, this was a KZN case of failures to pay. In your experience, do things function better elsewhere in the country? Are you able to rely on that subsidy funding coming through regularly?
7: I want to say the Western Cape is slightly better, but it still doesn't reach everyone. It still doesn't reach the mama in Kailicha who runs the ECD, or the lady in Hanover Park that runs the ECD. And like you say, it's a small amount of money and 10 Rand for nutrition. However, if you see 60 children with 10 Rand, with 600 Rand, there's a nutritious meal at the end of the day. There's the safety. You know, we know that many women go off to work very early in the morning. It also, it's about child safety and child protection that forms part of these ECD centers, Papa.
6: Yeah.
7: So for me, it is intersectional. It's not just, it's for mothers, you know, otherwise mothers will have to leave children with neighbors, unsupervised. They will have to leave children with children, you know.
6: Yeah.
7: So it is really intersectional. Yeah.
6: Final question then, Caroline, is in terms of the longer term impact of this court ruling, it's made on Tuesday. It again formally declares that all children in South Africa have a right to early childhood development. It obviously strengthens the case of those who push for greater funding of the sector and proper management of the sector. How significant do you think it's going to be in terms of shifting the bar for support on a larger scale?
7: Huge, huge, Papa. So what I want to say also, we know that with judgments like these, often it can take a while now for them to pay the money to do the things. But we're really hoping that with this court ruling, it will be, you know, ECDs will see this. You know, the important takeaway is that ECDs is not charity, you know. So when we invest in our children, and like you say, we're speaking about the matriculants and that, but this is investing in the child. So when we invest in this, we're also investing in stronger families, and I want to stress this, Papa, safer communities, you know, and more and a more equal South Africa. So this judgment, I'm really excited, and I really want to see things happening after this, because you know this can also take another year before the organizations are paid.
6: Yeah. Caroline Peters, thank you so much for speaking to us there from Bridgetown in Athlone, herself a very active community leader in the ECD and other spaces, reflecting on that court judgment on Tuesday in the KwaZulu-Natal High Court. A little bit late for the Eyewitness News. Apologies and good afternoon to you, Wesley Peterson.
0: Thanks, Pippa. Good afternoon. Food-related price pressures remained relatively subdued in May despite concerns over consumer inflation. Stats SA reports producer prices for food, beverages and tobacco products increased by 2.1% annually, contributing 0.6 percentage points to headline PPI in May. Several food categories recorded declines, with grain mill products falling and sugar prices dropping compared with a year ago. Investec's Laura Hodes.
5: The other key driver of inflation, notably food products inflation, was largely contained in May. Meat and meat products inflation has dropped substantially on base effects and increased slaughtering activity, while grain prices continue to contract year on year.
0: Western Cape police have warned anyone participating in mass anti-illegal immigration protests planned for Tuesday must obey the law. Demonstrations are expected across the country on the 30th of June, with organizers calling for undocumented foreign nationals to leave South Africa. Authorities have been outlining their plans to maintain law and order, and Provincial Police Commissioner Thembisile Patakile has made it clear weapons and face coverings will not be tolerated. Nduduzelo Nene reports.
8: The warning from the Western Cape Police Commissioner comes after sticks and traditional weapons featured prominently in some recent anti-illegal immigration marches, with activists defending their use. But Thembisile Patakile says protesters will not be allowed to carry such items during next week's demonstrations.
9: And should there be arms or you cover your faces, we're not going to allow you to do that, because if you choose to say it is your religion or your tradition to do that, don't join the march. It's your choice.
8: Patakile says legislation governing peaceful protest does not permit participants to carry weapons or hide their identities. Ndutuzelo Nene, Eyewitness News.
0: Meanwhile, the South African National Editors Forum has condemned what it calls a vitriolic attack by the MK party on a Business Day journalist. SANEF says political editor Hajira Omaji has come under fire after reporting on alleged links between MK party leader Jacob Zuma and illegal immigration organization March and March. The forum warns there's a growing pattern of politicians attacking journalists when they disagree with their reporting. Carlo Peterson takes a look.
10: SANEF says Hajira Omaji acted within her rights to investigate and publish verified information in line with the press code, and any grievances should be taken to formal bodies like the Press Council or the BCCSA. Reggie Mualusi, SANEF's executive director, has urged political parties and other movements such as March and March to refrain from intimidating journalists. Mualusi warned that such attacks undermine media freedom and democratic accountability.
11: We have seen a rise in incidents where journalists who ask questions, who ask for facts, are being targeted by March and March and its leaders.
10: The MK party, which has distanced itself from March and March, criticized SANEF, saying it supports peaceful protest while denying links to unrest. March and March have been approached for comment but are yet to respond. Carlo Peterson, Eyewitness News.
0: And a mysterious case of sibling murder in Bellville has been postponed because of failures at Paulsmoor Prison. Aletta Rose was expected to appear before the Bellville Magistrates Court via video link from the correctional facility, but following a technical problem that delayed the matter, another procedural issue led to a postponement. The 63-year-old is accused of killing her 80-year-old sister and also decapitating her and severing her hands. Camry Clark reports.
12: Court proceedings were delayed twice today as officials attempted to establish a connection with Paulsmoor Prison. When the prosecutor eventually connected with the facility, prison officials informed the court that they were unaware of the matter. The state then requested that Rose be brought from her cell to the audiovisual streaming facility, but officials told the court that a police officer needed to be physically present to book her out and escort her to the facility. The matter has now been postponed until tomorrow, when Rose is expected to appear in person. Camry Clark, Eyewitness News, at the Bellville Magistrates Court.
0: Cape Town weather tomorrow, cloudy, becoming clear skies with a light southeaster, a low of 14 and a high of 21. The top story this hour, food-related price pressures remained relatively subdued in May, despite concerns over consumer inflation.
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6: Happening now on a Kaap se Wek direction, Steenberg near the Silvermine Gate 2. There's a truck broken down. Delays are expected, so do approach with caution. And if you're on the M5 South and North, traffic is currently backed up at Berkeley Road this afternoon. The N1 outbound, that's still slow moving between the Foreshore and Bellville. And if you are leaving the CBD on Nelson Mandela Boulevard, traffic is slightly congested from Ruderbloom Road. And then we also have some roadworks that's on the N7 northbound before Malibongwe. That left lane is closed. I'm Justine Rinquist, and I'll have more EWN traffic in 20 minutes.
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6: Halala, Bafana, Bafana, halala. 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
6: And thanks for joining us. So, well, congratulations to the team on winning the Best for Sustainability Award at the Euromoney Global Private Banking Awards. Talk to us a little bit about what that recognition means for the bank and how you see it influencing the broader financial sector in this country.
18: Papa, I think the award, firstly, what an honor and a privilege to serve our clients. It's important that it's independent validation and understanding that the work that we've done to embed sustainability in our private bank offering, and to have that recognized in terms of the client solutions being both credible and impactful, has mean a lot to us. Mm-hmm. I think more broadly, recognitions like this for the industry, it helps raise the bar across the financial industry.
6: Yeah,
18: and I think it keeps all of us accountable collectively, so that we can actually make a bigger impact for SA and the wider continent, ultimately.
6: Now, one of the things I want to just focus in on here is electricity costs and the rising prices we're all experiencing, because particularly this award recognized efforts towards sustainability in this field. Do you want to talk to us about how FNB's solar and energy fights in particular is helping not just businesses, but also families to take control of those rising utility bills?
18: Yes, well, I mean, ultimately, it's more than just keeping the lights on, right? It's about giving people greater energy independence, reducing the long-term costs of these increases. And ultimately, our role as a bank is to help enable that. I think today, what many people feel is that major capital expense, that upfront cost. And we're trying to make that a little bit more manageable for clients,
6: yeah,
18: and also help with the decision making and highlighting the benefits. So the various finance solutions that we have and the solutions on platform, the tools we provide clients with to help them understand the right solutions to choose, we link them up to those solutions and to the finance options that will provide them with the most financial beneficial position. And I think that is critically where we've seen good traction in terms of clients taking up these solutions.
6: Okay. One of the other things I want to flag that this Euromoney Award highlighted was how you had built sustainability into your digital platforms at FNB. Do you maybe want to give us one or two examples of that?
18: Yes. So what we've done is we've actually, within the app, built Nav Earth. One of the key pieces within there is we've created two themes, being energy and water. And we've taken clients through an educational journey to help them understand conservation, efficiency, and alternative solutions, and how each of those could actually help clients save money. And then we've linked all of that onto the platform, so you don't need to ever leave the platform for the full solution. We've also got water solutions that are turnkey and as well as our ESG investment solutions. We've seen a lot of clients start looking to align their portfolios in a very practical manner and a very transparent way that also has a positive impact both on the social and environmental side of things.
6: Kibel Singh, congratulations again to the whole team, and thanks for the insight into some of the steps that won you that award. 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
6: And with the latest update, a great pleasure to say good afternoon to Lennox Masara.
19: Hey, Pippa, good afternoon. Very nice to meet you.
6: You too. Especially on such an exquisitely happy sporting day for South Africa.
19: Oh, yeah. What a day it's been, right? I mean, we woke up to cheer on Bafana Bafana, obviously watching them make history today, a win against Korea Republic in Group A and their FIFA World Cup encounter that really reinvigorated hope amongst millions of supporters. Let me just play you that moment once again.
20: It's fallen once again to Maseko! And this time he sticks! Chance after chance after chance! And now the goal! And just look at the celebrations for South Africa! Their hopes reignited!
19: It's the first time in our history that the national side advances to the round of 32. South Africa came out with an offensive mindset and got rewarded through the 22-year-old Thapelo Maseko, who scored in the 63rd minute. Here's some of his thoughts.
21: Yeah, I'm grateful to the people I play with, first of all, and our mentors, the coaches, and our staff. I'm grateful. I believe we can go all the way. Why not?
19: Captain Ronwen Williams and his men look more confident in their linking play, much of which was inspired by 21-year-old Orlando Pirates striker Relemo Fokeng. He says it was a proud moment for him.
22: Obviously, it's not me alone. It's me and the gents. Feel very proud of ourselves. Feel very excited. Feel very, very emotional. But then, yeah, I'm very happy for us, for the country, improving South African football. Yeah, I think we did very well. We fought from the start till the end. So, yeah, I think we'll keep on fighting until the end. So, yeah, I'm very happy. I'm very proud of the gents. They did very well. They fought very well. Yeah, so I think we're going to fight until the end.
19: I tell you what, Bafana Bafana stocks are up now after that win, moving 6 places up the world rankings. Hugo Broos and his men find themselves in 54th in the world rankings, the best position under the 74-year-old coach. And on Sunday evening, they'll face Canada, and Broos is feeling confident.
23: It was very, very nervous the last 10 minutes. We played a little bit too much back, and then you know, then the ball can fall or can drop on a good place for Korea. And then, yeah, it's 1-1 and game over. So, but we defended very well, also on high balls. We won nearly every duel. And when we had the ball, we did something with the ball. And that was a big, big, big difference.
19: As part of the FIFA prize money, any team that gets eliminated in the round of 32 is guaranteed a handsome paycheck as well. And South Africa have already secured 181 million rands through their passage into the round of 32. Lennox Basara, Eyewitness News Sport.
14: From kickoff to the final whistle, this is the EWN World Cup Desk.
6: Right, we are almost ready to update you on your business news. In the meantime, lots of WhatsApps coming in, and just on the back of the sports bulletin, let me share the one from Keith, who thinks Hugo Broos deserves dual citizenship from Belgium and South Africa. Oh, sorry, the cynic in me, Keith, immediately thinks what foreigner is going to want to take a dual South African citizenship right now? Sorry, but yeah, absolutely, give that man a Bells at the very, very least, or maybe a Belgian beer.
14: EWN Business.
6: Good afternoon to you, Stephen Grotus.
24: Good afternoon. Who wants to be Belgian? I mean, I'm trying to think of a famous Belgian.
2: keep coming back Tintin. To King Leopold II. Well, I knew you were going to go to Tintin. And, I mean, that does work. I get that. But, I mean, I suspect that Hugo Bruce might just settle down. Someone should buy him a nice little spot in Fishhook or something.
6: Okay.
2: I think he'll quite enjoy that. The JSE All Share. I've got my citizenships muddled up.
6: Yeah.
2: The JSE All Share in celebratory mood today. It's up 1.22%, 111,168 points. Financials are up 0.93. Industrials are up 0.88. Resources are up 2.4% on the day. Platinum prices in particular, much higher. They're up 3%, so they've recovered a little bit. Gold yesterday dropping just below $4,000 at one point, and I think people just sort of thinking, hold on a second. As a result, Implats are up 5.29%, Valterra up 4.5%, Northam is up 4.4%. Light Properties are up 3.37%, Goldfields is up 3%, and Standard Bank up 2.6% on the day. Tungela and Sasol really suffering again. So Tungela down nearly 6%, Sasol down by over 4%. And those two, since oil prices went back to kind of their pre-war norms, really have unwound so many of the gains that they've made. That said, Sasol, I think, probably was able to pay back a large chunk of debt during the period of higher oil prices. Optasia down 2.5% again, Sun International down nearly 2.3%, and then Clicks down 1.42 on the day. African Bank reporting that it made a loss of 624 million rand in the 6 months to the end of March, taking longer to integrate the operations of the three diverse banks it's taken over. That said, their group funding grew by 23% to nearly 45 billion rand. The bank's not listed on the JSE, does hope to list in 2028. And then the most astonishing document I've seen on the Stock Exchange News Service in a while from Untengu Mining. They made a loss of 315 million rand. Then they say, they quote the auditors in their statement, the auditors have said, a material uncertainty exists that might cause significant doubt on the group and the company's ability to continue as a going concern. In other words, they think it's insolvent, which reminds me of the city of Joburg. In the same statement, the management says, there's no doubt we can continue. These were once-off events. It's really quite wild, I have to say, at Montengu Mining. In the US, a little bit of AI optimism creeping back, sort of. The Dow Jones is up nearly 1.5%. The Nasdaq is down 0.45%. The S&P 500 is up 0.35%. The gold price now, $4,022.23. Platinum, $1,606.50. Brent crude, $74.13. The rand to the dollar, 16.48. To the euro, 18.75. To the British pound, 21.75. I don't really mind Belgium. I was only kidding. Promise. But Hugo Bruce is ours now. Tough. You can't have him. Stephen.
6: Going there on Saturday, Stephen, so I'll send you a postcard.
2: How was Belgium? Flat. Stephen Critter, EWN Business.
6: EWN Traffic. 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
3: Happening now, no cops are vec direction Steenberg near the Silvermine Gate. There's still a truck broken down. Delays are also expected, so do approach with caution. And if you're traveling to the north on the N1 outbound, traffic still backed up between the foreshore and Balville this afternoon. And if your commuters on the N2 outbound, traffic still slowing down from Mowbray all the way through to Bunga Avenue. And the M3 south, that's backed up from Clipper Road this afternoon. And those traffic lights are faulty in Epping at Viking Way and Gunner Circle, in Balville at Robert Sobukwe and Castlesford Play Road, as well as in Tableview at Blauberg and Boydehoede. I'm Justine Rinquist, and I'll have more EWN traffic in 10 minutes.
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25: Hi, Pepper. On the who's famous from Belgium matter? Well, there's actually many. I mean, Eddie Merckx, one of the greatest cyclists of all time. But how's about Dr. Sax? I can't remember his first name, but he invented the saxophone. Maybe you can tell Stephen to put it in his trumpet and smack that. Thanks, Paolo. Thank you so
6: much. Thanks, Paolo. Not forgetting Jacques Brel. That's the other one I thought of. Of course, far too late to put it back to Stephen, but the famous chanteur, also born in Belgium, as was Audrey Hepburn, although she was a British citizen, I think, all of her life. But she was born in Brussels, I remember reading somewhere. So thanks for the reminder, Paolo. And yeah, let you know if I meet any other famous people while I'm there. Okay, we're almost at the point of handing over to the news team, but a couple of minutes in hand so I can share one or two more of your comments and questions on the things we've been talking about earlier in the show. Relating to the My City bus interview, a couple of people commenting. Stephen's comment is that he hopes some of these increases will go towards maintenance. His comment is, I've been using the My City service mainly between the Civic Centre and Milnerton. It's the same bus at the same time with centre doors that don't open. For 3 weeks, they are still defective. Many of the bigger buses have faulty doors that haven't been checked before they've been sent out. And Stephen is wondering, do some of the older buses perhaps need replacing or better maintenance? He's also wondering, are the operators audited for checking them before they are sent out? Then on also still on My City, Sarah's comment is she wishes they would consider introducing a learner or student rate. She says, my son travels from Atlantis to Porterfield and back every day, and it's such a big expense, especially now with the monthly pass going up from 1,000 to 1,500 rand. Yeah, Liesl asking if I can repeat the details of the increases that are coming. Let me just find the document, Liesl, and I'll gladly do that. So it's a 50% increase in the monthly pass, which goes up from 1,000 to 1,500 rand. For short distance trips in the 0 to 20 kilometer distance band, the increase is between 38 and 45%. And then for longer distance routes, the increase is between 32 and 37%, taking effect on the 1st of July, subject to council approval of the draft budget, which is expected on Monday next week. After the Eyewitness News, you have a chance to win with Rapid Fire, so start polishing off your general knowledge questions for us. We'll also get the latest on the Kat Matlala saga as he pleads guilty and turns state witness. And we'll tip you off about what to expect from Maynardville next year.
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1: Kat Matlala is to turn state witness, but his sentence has yet to be confirmed, and the president's confident rotten apples are being removed from the criminal justice system. Good afternoon, I'm Wesley Peterson. The National Prosecuting Authority has emphasized the court retains the final say on the sentence to be imposed on alleged underworld figure Vusmusi Katmatlala in his multi-million rand SAPS tender fraud case. The case took a turn in the Pretoria Specialized Commercial Crimes Court today after the state revealed it had reached a plea and sentence agreement with Matlala. He's pleaded guilty to charges of fraud, corruption and money laundering linked to a lucrative SAPS tender awarded to his company, Medicare 24 Tshwane District. According to court documents, the contract was unlawfully secured and breached several pieces of legislation, including the Public Finance Management Act. As part of the agreement, the state is asking the court to impose a 15-year prison sentence with 7 years suspended. NPA spokesperson Kaiser Kanyaho says the presiding magistrate will consider all aspects of the agreement before delivering judgment on Wednesday.
4: That is a give and take, and that's what we are presenting. And I need to emphasize that whatever agreement we have now has got nothing to do with the other cases that he might have. You must remember, by the time he was charged on this matter, which was in March,
15: yes,
4: and he was already in prison for other matters. Therefore, this is solely on the Medicare matter.
1: The Madlanga Commission has questioned self-proclaimed police source Tumelo Nku on his involvement in a major drug bust in 2021. Nku, who is not formally registered informant, has presented his version of events related to the botched operation in Aeroton, south of Joburg, which led to the seizure of more than 700 kilograms of cocaine. He claims he tipped off Gauteng Traffic Police Inspector Samuel Mashaba about a truck transporting the cocaine consignment from Durban. Commissioner Sisi Baloyi challenged Nku on why he was at the scene.
16: In the supplementary affidavit, you say my work has also included the real-time tracking of information in support of law enforcement investigations. Now, what the impression that is created is you have a formal working relationship with law enforcement investigations. Do you care to explain what you mean in support of law enforcement investigations?
1: This was Nku's response.
17: Commissioner Baloyi, one is not insinuating that one has a formal relationship with any law enforcement agency. However, post the July 9 drug bust, one has continued in the efforts of providing information to certain law enforcement members.
1: President Cyril Ramaphosa has admitted that there is criminal infiltration in law enforcement, but he says all the bad elements are now being rooted out. Ramaphosa says lifestyle audits of all senior officials right through to supply chain management will help in restoring the credibility of the country's crime-fighting structures. He was responding to questions in the National Council of Provinces on what steps government has taken to identify and remove criminal infiltration and corruption within law enforcement. Babalu Ndenze takes a look.
18: President Cyril Ramaphosa says the Madlanga Commission of Inquiry task team has already started acting against those implicated in malfeasance, with some matters already before the courts. He says earlier this month, Cabinet adopted the National Organized Crime Combating Strategy, and they've also established multidisciplinary task teams to disrupt criminal syndicates. State security has also been assigned to conduct vetting and lifestyle audits of senior managers, including supply chain management.
20: It is clear that there is criminal infiltration and corruption within law enforcement, intelligence, and other organs of state. However, through the measures that we are undertaking, particularly work of the commission, as well as working within the law and according to the process, due process rather, we are rooting out these elements.
18: But Ramaphosa says the overwhelming majority of men and women who serve in law enforcement do so with courage and a great deal of sacrifice. Babalu Ndenze, Eyewitness News, Parliament.
1: At the same time, the chairperson of Parliament's impeachment committee, Makashule Gana, has stated that a timetable for its work cannot be set until an evidence leader is appointed. Yesterday, the committee resolved to come up with its own shortlist of suitable candidates to lead evidence against President Cyril Ramaphosa of his conduct related to the theft of $580,000 in cash from his Palapala game farm in Limpopo in 2020. An interdict application to halt proceedings is to be heard in the Western Cape High Court next month, but in the meantime, Gana says they'll focus on matters within their control. Lindsay Dentlinger reports.
14: In the third meeting of the committee yesterday, political parties debated a draft terms of reference and the appointment of an evidence leader. Rather than leave the decision up to Parliament's administration, committee chairperson Makashule Gana says this time around, MPs will be making a recommendation to the Secretary of Parliament as to who to appoint as the Section 89 evidence leader.
15: The criteria that we agreed on as a committee, including the conflict of interest, so that we don't have an evidence leader that has acted on this matter one way or the other.
14: Gana says he's undeterred by the legal challenges hanging over the committee and it will continue to prepare for the Section 89 inquiry in the interim.
15: We are doing the work that we've been elected to undertake, and we're going to do so until such time that the Court of Law tells us otherwise.
14: Gana says the start of hearings will depend on the time needed by the evidence leader to consider the disputed panel report and to determine a list of witnesses. Lindsay Dentlinger, Eyewitness News, Parliament.
1: Gold's at $4,016.25 an ounce. The rand's 16.47 to the dollar, 21.75 to the pound, 18.74 to the euro. Brent crude $73.58 a barrel.
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19: In your sport, Bafana Bafana reignite hope for South Africa against all odds, finding passage into the round of 32 for the first time ever. Proteas women searching for a third consecutive win tonight at the Women's T20 World Cup, with coach Mandla Mashimbi optimistic ahead of the encounter, and Casey Jarvis in contention at the Italian Open.
1: Cape Town weather tomorrow, cloudy, becoming clear skies with a light southeaster, a low of 14 and a high of 21. The top story this hour, the National Prosecuting Authority has emphasized the court retains the final say on the sentence to be imposed on alleged underworld figure Vusmusi Katmatlala in his multi-million rand SAPS tender fraud case.
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6: It's 8 minutes past five. A very warm welcome to the final hour of PM Drive. And if you're just tuning in for the first time this afternoon, thanks for your company. I'm sorry you missed the first 2 hours, but a reminder that all of the interviews are shared on podcast after the show. That includes a review of last night's fantastic soccer game and Bafana Bafana's victory, some insight into the pending substantial increases in MyCity bus fares, a look at a court ruling entrenching the importance of supporting early childhood development, and more. Please remember to look on John's podcast page. Don't click on my face on the site or the app. You will get Saskia's interviews from earlier today. Go to Afternoon Drive with John Matham and you will find the interviews shared there. As we head into the third and final hour of the show, up next we're going to take a closer look at the Katmatlala plea deal. We'll share the newly released program for next year's Maynard Film Festival, and we're going to give you a chance to win a prize package from Spears Roots of Sound when we play Rapid Fire. A reminder, I will call for questions just before the 5:30 news headlines, and we're looking for your most interesting general knowledge question. You can continue to ask questions and join conversations by sending WhatsApps to 0725671567 or by calling us on 0214460567. In between the news interviews, we've also had a couple of talking points going, some of them food related. Earlier in the show, Rebecca Davis setting off a conversation about which foods belong in the fridge and which are fine to be left in the cupboard, and some dissent on a couple of them, including the tomato sauce and the eggs and the bread. If you'd like to carry on weighing in on that one, please do. Perhaps you'd like to carry on weighing in on the subject of food trends that you thought were completely ridiculous, or food trends that you adopted with great gusto. WhatsApps keep on commenting on 0725671567. A third talking point emerging from the end of the last hour: famous Belgians, and Stephen making a rather disparaging comment about the lack of famous people from Belgium. A couple of people pointing out their favorite Belgian celebrities, from artists to musicians. But of course, the email coming in: how on earth could you forget about Jean-Claude Van Damme? The muscles from Brussels. Of course he's Belgian. Thank you for the reminder. Right, looking forward to chatting to you between now and 6 o'clock. We'll do our best to get you home well-informed and ready to face the evening and the day that lies ahead.
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6: Had a moment there. As I said, he is the muscles from Brussels. My brain went, is he still with us? But he is very much still with us. I was thinking of Chuck Norris, who left us in the recent past. But yes, Jean-Claude Van Damme, 1960, his year of birth, so 65 years old as we speak. All right, let's come back to South Africa and back to very intriguing South African news developments today. Yeah. He might once have looked like the cat who got the cream, but the dish might finally be starting to sour for Vusimuzi Kat Matlala. Earlier today, we heard a plea deal has been reached. He has entered a guilty plea, agreed to become a state witness in the trial around police health service tenders. And we think it comes with a price tag of 15 years. But from what I heard in the news this afternoon, it sounds like that might not be exactly a given. And of course, his legal woes are not yet over, because this was not the only legal entanglement in which he finds himself. So to help us understand the latest developments, it's a pleasure to welcome on the line Nkosi Corner Malinga of our Eyewitness News team. Thanks for joining us, Nkosi Corner. Sorry, let me just click on the button which allows you to say hello back. Welcome to the show.
2: Thank you so much for having me on the program, and good afternoon to the listeners as well.
6: Thanks for your time. Look, speculation started yesterday that a deal might be on the table, because we heard yesterday that Matlala's prosecution was being separated out from the other co-accused to include a number of senior police officials. But as I've just said, this is not the only case that he is facing, and it's not perhaps as clear-cut as we thought. Won't you just explain for us what has happened today, starting with particularly this health tender case and the plea deal, which, judging by the Eyewitness News, might not be completely cast in stone just yet?
2: Yeah, absolutely. I think this was an expected development, given, of course, as you've rightfully said, that the speculation was rife that Matlala was negotiating with the state. And we now are told in court today, that's in the Pretoria Specialized Commercial Crimes Court, that these negotiations have been taking place for the past 2 months. And finally, a deal has been reached where he's now agreed to plead guilty, and subsequently pleaded guilty to charges of fraud, corruption, as well as money laundering. As you correctly also then allude to, it of course all relates to that health and wellness SAPS tender, which almost 2 years ago was then awarded to Matlala's Medicare 24 Tswane company for him to provide those particular services of health and wellness to members of the South African Police Service. But of course, we've come to learn that everything that could have gone wrong with that tender, in terms of how it was awarded, the process that was followed in during even the adjudication phase, essentially went wrong. And that's how we find ourselves at this particular point in time. So Kat Matlala has then admitted to wrongdoing. In fact, his lawyer even saying he acknowledges that he did not act according to the law in terms of securing this particular tender. The amount, you know, that we've come to know associated to this contract is about 360 million rand. But sure, now we are, you know, made to, or rather clarification has been given that that is what it was budgeted for. But the amount, the specific amount before the court now that is currently being ventilated is 228 million rand.
6: Still a lot of money that we're talking about. Nkosi Corner, the issue of how long he would spend in jail, the proposal on the table is that in exchange for pleading guilty, he'd accept a sentence of 15 years direct imprisonment with 7 years suspended, so effectively 8 years actually sitting behind bars. Does it look like the court is going to accept that offer?
2: Well, I think the court is being very careful in its approach, pardon me, towards the sentencing aspect, hence why the matter has been then postponed to next week, Wednesday, when the magistrate is set to deliver the judgment as to what he's concluded where the sentencing is concerned. But one interesting observation that I made was the magistrate's emphasis on sort of dealing with the nitty-gritties in terms of the court's obligations, particularly in the event that Kat Matlala is the primary caregiver of his children. We understand he's got about 9 children, and 6 of those are minors. And the defense telling the court earlier today that he was the primary caregiver. But the court essentially resolved that that role is no longer assigned to him following his arrest. We are now told that the mothers of the children are looking after them, and his wife is staying with about 3 of his children. And that's the one issue that the court wanted to ventilate before then, sort of, you know, facilitating discourse around the sentence. But it said it wants to apply its mind to essentially then evaluate whether this is in the interest of justice. The state's argument in terms of why it's proposing the sentence is essentially, simply put, they're saying Kat Matlala has given them something very solid. And in the next week or so, we can expect, as they've hinted, arrest of additional senior police officers where this case is then concerned. So the state, in fact, just to paraphrase, saying that, you know, the public might be upset by the sentence because they may view it to be a lenient sentence. But once those arrests, those potential arrests, do then take effect, there will, you know, there will be some form of vindication for this proposed sentencing. So next week, Wednesday, we're expecting then the magistrate to give a decision on the sentencing of Busimuzi Kat Matlala. But of course, the NPA being very strong in saying and emphasizing this point to say this does not have any bearing on that attempted murder case, which is currently sitting in the Johannesburg High Court, where Kat, alongside his wife and a few others, are facing attempted murder charges relating to 3 separate shooting incidents, one of them involving a figure by the name of Teboho Thobejane, who's a socialite as well as an actress who was at one point romantically involved with Busimuzi Kat Matlala.
6: Okay, so that case, I know they're expecting resuming later in July only. Just in closing, Nkosi Corner, obviously that phrase you used, that he's given them something very solid, and the suggestion that, that heads are going to roll, the dominoes will fall, we'll see very senior people implicated. Of course, the court still has to satisfy itself that what he's giving them is true and accurate. What has the NPA indicated about efforts to corroborate the testimony he's giving?
2: Well, that's the interesting part, is that the NPA has said, you know, Kat has not only just given a commitment, he's put it into a sworn statement. So he's essentially tied himself to the statement and also then given corroborating evidence. But I can tell you, this is really just the beginning where this case is concerned, because in as much as he has now pled guilty and the likelihood is that he'll be sentenced next week, as we are anticipating, of course, there are ongoing investigations. And so at every point, Kat Matlala will probably be asked to come in and give perhaps further statements or further evidence. And this is really then what they've agreed to say at any point we need you, you need to be forthcoming, you need to testify truthfully when the trial does commence. So they've agreed on those sort of bases. And it was quite interesting to observe Kat Matlala, this powerful figure, you know, almost just accepting defeat, you know, and even in, when he was asked to plead to each and every charge, because it's not just charges linked to him as an individual, but linked to 2 other companies, including Medicare 2420, which was awarded the controversial tender. So the NPA believes in the evidence, I suppose the accuracy and truthfulness of the evidence. Hence, they were so confident in saying whether the public reacts with upset to this proposal and to this deal, they feel they will be vindicated when we then see, as they allude, potentially the arrest of very, very senior police officers. In fact, the prosecutor saying for the first time, the state will be able to go after essentially big guns, you know, people that were entrusted with the lives of South Africans within the South African police service. So we can only wait and see, of course, those names not really known to us, or rather not being made public at this particular stage, because obviously a process will unfold where they are arrested. And once they're in court, we'll of course get to see them, but also then get to report on who they are and what the specific allegations concerning this case are, essentially, as the state will move in that particular direction.
6: Nkosikona Malinga, thank you so much for the update there, our Eyewitness News reporter.
13: In the last 24 hours, what's happened in your world?
1: And the president declares the country ready to deal with mass illegal immigration protests. President Cyril Ramaphosa says security forces are ready to deal with any attempts to destabilize the country in protests over illegal immigration. Ramaphosa says government is determined to ensure that next Tuesday is a normal day.
20: There is no place for racism in our country, no place for sexism.

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4: EWN Traffic.
5: There's currently delays and congestion. That's on the N1 inbound ramp to Brighton Road this evening. And there's also slow moving traffic as you travel on the R300 south towards Stock Road, or also known as AZ Berman Drive. And on the M5 south, traffic still slowing down at Berkeley Road this evening. The N1 outbound, that's also congested from the foreshore all the way through to Bulville. And if you're leaving the CBD on Nelson Mandela Boulevard outbound, traffic is still backed up from Ruderbloom Road. And those traffic lights are faulty in Bulville at Robert Sobukwe and Castlesfley Road, as well as in Epping at Viking Way and Gunner's Circle. I'm Justine Rinquist, and I'll have more EWN traffic in 20 minutes.
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0: According to the SA Weather Service, the temperature should drop to an overnight low of about 14 degrees tonight, and then it's going to be a foggy start to the day tomorrow morning. That will, however, burn off and give way to a sunny Friday afternoon with a light breeze from the south. We expect the temperature to peak at a quite pleasant 21 degrees tomorrow. A little bit cooler on Saturday, partly cloudy, 13 to 19 degrees, and then some rain arriving on Sunday, starting with light showers in the morning, getting heavier as the day progresses. 14 to 16 degrees, the temperatures on Sunday. The showers might hang around until Monday morning, but then should start clearing towards lunchtime, with temperatures reaching a high of just 14 on Monday. If you're listening to us outside of Cape Town, tomorrow your day in Paarl will be partly cloudy with a high of 23. Franschhoek partly cloudy, 24, and Stellenbosch partly cloudy at 22. Also a foggy start to the day in Hermanus with a high of 19. Further afield, Pretoria will be partly cloudy at 21. Rain forecast for Gqeberha at a high of 20. Joburg is sunny, 18. Bloemfontein is sunny, 20. And Durban a very balmy 23 degrees with sunny conditions.
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0: Right, well, this might seem like a quite premature interview, but if you are somebody who loves going to Maynardville every year, you'll know that it's never too early to secure your tickets for your favorite show, because they have a nasty habit of selling out quite quickly, which is why I want to share with you, hot off the press, the news about next year's festival program. It was released to the public today, and it's a pleasure to have with us on the line co-producer of the festival, Wessel Oordendaal, to just run us through a couple of the key factors around 2027 Maynardville. Wessel, always a pleasure to have you with us. Welcome.
8: Hello, Pippa. Nice to speak to you again.
0: Thanks. Look, as we've said many times before, this event is an institution. It's been running since the 1950s. It has grown and grown to include an incredibly diverse range of performances.

0: and performers. And many of our listeners have been going since childhood and now take their own children with them. The Shakespeare production is the kind of the thing that underpins it all, the glue that binds it together. So let's start there. Vessel, what's the play in 2027 and who's involved in bringing it to the stage?
1: Well, we're very exciting to announce that that we're doing the Scottish play this next year round. Mm-hmm. So yes, Macbeth is on the stage, and yeah, it's going to be dark and stormy, but luckily only on stage, I must say. Mm-hmm. And then at the helm of this production, director is Lesedi Job, who is an award-winning South African director from Johannesburg, who will be helming this production.
0: That's a fabulous opportunity for us to get to enjoy Lesedi's work. That's great. And Vessel, I assume the offer of subsidized attendance for schools is still part of the experience next year?
1: Oh, absolutely. That is one of our core mandates, and the thing that we feel very passionate about is, of course, you know, the education part of it, and the same offering is there for schools to come in their droves, and we want to introduce Shakespeare, and especially this play, which a lot of schools do for their set works as well. So, yes, they must come, and they're more than welcome.
0: It was one of my school set works, Vessel, and surprisingly one of the set works that I still enjoy to this day, despite the fact that I had to write exams about it. So there we go. look, besides the theatre, music and dance part of the program, both of our major dance companies contributing to the program next year. The Cape Town Philharmonic Orchestra is back. So too is Cape Town Opera. And then you have a newcomer who I'm quite surprised is a newcomer, because it's an artist who's been entertaining us for many, many years.
1: That's correct. And that is Nathaniel, of course, I think you are referring to.
0: Mm-hmm.
1: Yes, he hasn't performed at Maynard Hall before in all the 71 years of its existence. We're very, very excited to have him on stage. And I think it's a perfect fit. I was very surprised to know that he hasn't actually performed there. And I think more sort of the northern part of the country sort of experiences Nathaniel a little bit more than what we do here in the Western Cape. So it really is something quite to be very excited about.
0: Vessel, our listener Lisa just emailing me saying she really loved the jazz show that was introduced last year and wants to know, is Jazz in the Park going to be back in 2027?
1: Yes. So because of popular demand, and especially for people that really, really love jazz, who might not be sort of, you know, might not enjoy the classical concerts, and we decided to bring that offering in last year. And we have a very special concert that we're repeating again next year called Jazz in the Park, with all the absolutely lovely, you know, jazz standards up to the sort of more jazz music that we'll hear today, and all local musicians here from Cape Town.
0: Fantastic. Vessel, just in closing, I mean, it's still many months away, but the reason you announced the program early is to allow people to secure tickets for the events they want to see, because so many of them sell out so quickly. Is booking officially open already?
1: Booking is open at quicket.co.za, and yes, we absolutely decided to open it a little bit quicker, because of those, especially those once-off concerts, the ones on Sunday, the Philharmonic and the Opera and the Ballet, you know, they don't have as long a run as the Shakespeare. So they go very quickly. So I'll definitely advise people to start booking and get those seats.
0: Okay, and that's on Quicket to book your seats. And if you want to check out the whole program, the website is maynardville.co.za. As we say goodbye and thank you, Vessel, just a note of thanks coming in from our listener, Tina, who wants to say how much she appreciates the effort Maynardville puts into supporting hard-of-hearing listeners. So thank you for that, Vessel Ortendal, and all the best to the team putting the finishing touches on Maynardville 2027. After the Eyewitness News, it's time to play Rapid Fire. So if you've got an interesting general knowledge question to put to the team, call us now on 021-446-0567. Up for grabs, a prize package from Spear Wine Estate to enjoy their Roots of Sound musical experience, plus dinner for two at Restaurant Felt, and a bottle of wine to take home with you. Give us a call while we listen to the Eyewitness News with Wesley Peterson. Good afternoon.
2: Thanks, Pippa. Good afternoon. In another indicator of how the cost of living is rising, producer price inflation quickened to 7.8% in May from April's 4.8%. This reflects fuel price increases that have fed into production costs. It's the third month the inflation print has picked up and marks the steepest edge since April 2023. Annual producer price inflation measures the average change in the selling prices received by domestic producers for their goods and services at the wholesale level, and it provides an important economic gauge by capturing inflation from the producer's perspective before goods reach the retail and consumer market, as Annelita Fandese reports.
3: South Africa's factory gate inflation accelerated sharply in May, driven overwhelmingly by soaring fuel and petroleum costs, while food and agricultural products remained relatively subdued. If you strip out petroleum products, producer inflation falls to just 3.9%, showing how dominant fuel costs were in May's figures. Economists will be watching closely to determine whether the surge in producer inflation represents a temporary fuel-driven spike or the beginning of broader inflationary pressures across the economy. For now, the data suggests the increase remains largely concentrated in energy-related sectors rather than being spread across the wider economy. However, if higher production costs are passed on to consumers in the coming months, they could place renewed pressure on consumer inflation and household budgets. Annelita Fandese, Eyewitness News.
2: President Cyril Ramaphosa has drawn a line in the sand over South Africa's non-aligned stance to diplomatic relations, saying it allows government to advance the interests of the country. Answering questions in the National Council of Provinces today, Ramaphosa says since the introduction of steep trade tariffs by the US, the country's foreign policy has made it possible to engage with countries across the world to turbocharge the economy. Ramaphosa's remarks come a day after U.S. Ambassador to South Africa Leo Bozell criticized Deputy President Paul Mashatile's visit to China in a social media post. Lindsay Dentlinger reports.
4: Quizzed by the DA, particularly about the country's relations with Iran, China and Russia, President Ramaphosa says South Africa won't be aligning itself with the stance adopted by other countries towards them.
5: We don't see ourselves as a country having enemies. We are a country that seeks to be at peace with all other countries and have good relations with all.
4: Ramaphosa says South Africa will continue to engage nations across the world in a balanced manner in accordance with its non-aligned approach.
5: This does not imply neutrality or disengagement, but rather an independent foreign policy that seeks to promote dialogue, cooperation, and peaceful resolution of global challenges.
4: Ramaphosa says government values its relationship with the United States, and despite areas of disagreement, it will continue to engage Washington. Lindsay Dentlinger, Eyewitness News, Parliament.
2: The MK Party has accused the South African National Editors Forum of skewing its position on journalists. SANEF yesterday slammed the party for allegedly intimidating Business Day editor Hajra Omaji and warning against escalating media intimidation. The MK Party labelled Omaji's reporting linking former President Jacob Zuma to anti-illegal immigrant protests as divisive. Carlo Peterson has more.
6: MK Party spokesperson Sifiso Mahlangu says it supports peaceful protest and will join the March and March movement on June 30th, calling it a constitutional right. The party also criticized SANEF, saying it does not act as a mediator in public affairs and should reflect on its own credibility.
7: We distance ourselves from any violence, from any that may happen on the day we're participating in this march peacefully. Any attempt to link us to violence is the propaganda that may be expected from organizations such as SANEF.
6: The party has again denied any connection to the March and March movement while saying it shares concerns around illegal immigration. Carlo Peterson, Eyewitness News.
2: And forecasters in Germany and the Czech Republic are warning of extreme weather conditions. Europe has been battered by a heat wave that's seen schools closed and some workers told to work from home. The United Nations says Europe's savage heat wave has the fingerprints of a climate crisis all over it. Meanwhile, in France, the Prime Minister has announced that a health alert level is being raised to its highest. to boost hospital staffing and protect the vulnerable. Cape Town weather tomorrow, cloudy, becoming clear skies with a light southeaster, a low of 14 and a high of 21. The top story this hour, in another indicator of how the cost of living is rising, producer price inflation quickened to 7.8% in May from April's 4.8%.
8: 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Rapid Fire.
0: With questions from Bradwin in Paarl and Andy in Marina da Gama, and a reminder of what they are playing for, our prize today, an experience of Spear's new production called The Roots of Sound, which is a musical travel through the estate, if you like to call it that, curated by Brett Bailey, happening over three winter weekends between early July and late August, showcasing 30 different local musicians, including instrumentalists and singers. And we are giving away two tickets to the event itself, plus a dinner for two people to enjoy before they experience the music, which they will do at Felt Restaurant at the Spear Hotel, and then a bottle of Creative Block wine to take home afterwards, all valued at roughly 1,800 rand. We go to Bradwin on line one first. Hope you're well in Paarl this afternoon.
9: Not too bad, Pippa. Good afternoon. Good. How are you?
0: Oh, very well, thanks. Bradwin, what's the question?
9: So in the spirit of the Cricket World Cup and our ladies taking on the Netherlands tonight, I thought, why don't I just ask this question? The beautiful game of cricket was played at the Summer Olympics in which year?
0: Oof. Now you've got me. I know it was a very long time ago, and if I remember correctly, it was only once, although it's back from the next one in T20 format. But I wouldn't like to hazard a guess as to when the first one was. However, Stephen Crotus is on the line, and I suspect he might know the answer to this one. Stephen, do you know when cricket was first played at the Olympics?
10: Yeah, I think it was just before one of the wars. So I think it was either the 1912? Or it was, I don't think it was the 36, but it might have been the 30 Olympics. I think it was one of those two. And I know that the first time you had a kind of tri-nation series was actually South Africa, Australia and England in, I think, 1920. But those were not given Olympic status.
0: Bradwin, is Stephen right with either of those guesses?
9: Well, I mean, according to the sources I've got, it was actually first placed in the 1900s on the dot. And it was played between two teams, England and or Great Britain and France. So, and we all know who won that.
0: It takes a little bit of the luster off the gold medal to say you were only playing against one other team. Okay, so 1900, Paris. Well, you were in the right ballpark with your first guess, Stephen.
9: You were.
0: thanks for the help there. Okay, so that's Bradwin in Paarl. So cricket first played at the Paris Olympics in 1900. And it is back in T20 format from Los Angeles 2028, by the way. Let's go to Andy in Marina da Gama. How are you this evening, Andy?
11: Hi, Pippa. I'm well. Yeah.
0: Good. What's your question?
11: Cold.
0: Yeah.
11: Right. Tristan da Cunha is probably one of the most remote parts of the world that's inhabited.
0: Yeah.
11: And it's like thousands of kilometers from South America, from Cape Town and from St. Helena Island. So in about the 1600s, the Portuguese explorer came across it in the middle of the ocean and named it after himself and then left. And it was only over 200 years ago, later, that the British established a military garrison on the island, the first time the island had ever been permanently inhabited.
0: Yeah.
11: So why did they do that?
0: I think you've already given us a clue. Andy, if I'm remembering correctly, when you mentioned St. Helena, although it's still pretty far away, it's Tristan da Cunha is closer to St. Helena than anywhere else was, and they happen to have a fairly significant person in the form of Napoleon sitting in jail on St. Helena Island. I think I'm correct in saying that they established a garrison there so that there were troops available if anybody came to try and rescue him.
11: That's correct. They also didn't want the French to establish a garrison there and then spring an attack on them.
0: Yeah. It is a fascinating piece of history. All that effort to secure one man in the middle of the ocean, in the middle of nowhere. Andy, also a very interesting question. So Andy and Marina da Gama, question two with Tristan da Cunha. Bradwin in Paarl, question one with the cricket. Let me see a show of hands. Okay, of those in studio, it's a vote of 3-1, so we don't even need to go to Stephen. By a vote of 3-1, Andy and Marina da Gama, congratulations. You are our winner tonight, and you are off to Spear to enjoy that wonderful prize package.
11: Fantastic. One of my favorite vineyards. Thank you.
0: Fantastic. Andy, please stay on the line so that the team can take your details and just explain to you how the prize process works. Maybe let me just mention while we're talking about that, if you win a prize on Cape Talk, please don't panic if you don't receive it the very next day or even the very next couple of days. It does take a little time to process information through the team and capture everything correctly and make sure that the checks and balances that need to be done have been done, that one person is not winning more often than they're allowed to, etc. So please do not fret if you don't hear immediately from the team. But Andy, the team will explain to you what happens next. And to Bradwin and Paul, thanks for the interesting piece of cricket trivia, and please try again another day. Andy, though, is the winner of that prize from Spear, the 1,800 Rand package, including two tickets to enjoy the Roots of Sound, dinner for two people at Felt Restaurant, and a bottle of Creative Block wine. Now, just a reminder, Roots of Sound is a really intimate musical experience, wandering through different destinations on the farm, discovering artists where they appear. It's a huge variety of highly acclaimed artists, including singers and instrumentalists, and it is on over three of the winter weekends between July and August. And now, booking is on web tickets from 300 Rand upwards, and you can go and book your own tickets if you want to secure your place, but you've also got one more chance to win tickets on Cape Talk, where we play Rapid Fire tomorrow.
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0: A bit of guesswork on the cricket, but I'm sure more accuracy on the finance news, Stephen.
10: Me? afternoon to you, Pepea. The JSE all share up 0.98%, 110,901 points. Financials up 0.72, industrials up 0.49, and then resources up 2.21, mainly because of stronger platinum prices today. I think, bear in mind, gold touching just below $4,000 yesterday, and I think people just going, hold on a second, let's slow things down a little bit. The result of that is it's pushed up platinum shares on the JSE. Implats and Northam are up. Implats is up nearly 6, Northam's up 4.65, Altera's up 4.29. Some of the gold miners, Harmony and Gold Fields, up by around 3%. Standard Bank also having a strong day. They're up nearly 3% on the day, and Vodacom is up 2%. Tungela and Sasol really the big losers, and this is because of lower oil prices, and they've unwound a large amount of their gains. Tungela's down 6.22, Sasol is down 4.56, and then Optasia, the fintech company, is down 2.58% on the day. Discovery is also down 2%, and Pick and Pay down 1.45. One or two interesting corporate bits today. We'll speak to the interim CEO of African Bank on The Money Show. They lost 624 million rand in the 6 months to the end of March. They're trying to sort of bang together the operations of three different banks, and I think that's going not as well as they would like. And then Mantengu Mining making a loss of 315 million rand. Their auditors actually saying in their SEN statement they are concerned about the company's ability to continue as a going concern. In the same statement, management saying that they do not believe that, and this is the result of once-off events that will not recur. In the US, we're seeing a little bit more optimism around AI. At the same time, though, Apple having to put up the prices of its iPads and its laptops because RAM chips have suddenly become a lot more expensive. The Dow Jones is up 0.88%. NASDAQ is down 0.85%. The S&P 500 is down 0.08%. The gold price at the moment is $4,030.78. Platinum, $1,670.88. Brent crude is $74.69 a barrel. And then just looking at the Rand, it's been a bit of a tough day for the Rand, of course, because the dollar has been stronger recently. And we've also seen that the sort of end of the dollar debasement trade for the moment. The Rand to the dollar, 16.47, to the euro, 18.75, to the British pound, 21.75. On The Money Show tonight, we'll speak to African Bank. We will talk also about the city of Joburg and some of the claims that are going on there around their finances. Also tonight, Pippa, you will might have heard the conversation with Edexis, the compounding pharmacy. They lost an interim court order, essentially telling them to stop making, what do I call them? Compounds, copies, rip-offs, pick your word, of the weight loss drugs Wegovy and Ozempic. Tonight we'll speak to the owners of those drugs, Novo Nordisk. I'm expecting a very different view. Stephen Crotus, EWN Business.
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21: Happening now on the N1 outbound just before Club Mits, there's been an accident and there's still slow moving traffic on the R300 south. That's towards Stock Road this evening. You can also expect delays and congestion if you are leaving the city on Nelson Mandela Boulevard from Rudabloom Road. The M5 south, that's still slowing down at Pinelands. And if you headed to the south on the M3, traffic is still backed up from Clipper Road. Traffic lights remain faulty in Bulville at Robert Sobukwe and Castlesfley, as well as in Epping at Viking Way and Gunner Circle. I'm Justine Rinkus, and there'll be more EWN traffic in 15 minutes.
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0: The Outsurance pointsmen get the traffic flowing smoothly, because when you're late for gym class, you're rushed, so you skip the warm-up. And well, you know how that goes. Fortunately, with the Outsurance pointsmen easing the traffic congestion for the past 20 years, everybody can get where they need to be quickly and safely. Just another way you always get something out, in proud partnership with Cape Talk. 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
0: Good evening once again to Lennox Wasara.
22: Good evening and thank you so much. So we start off now with the latest, obviously the excitement around the country around Bafana Bafana, who are through to the FIFA World Cup knockout stages for the first time after a hard-fought 1-0 victory over Korea Republic. 22-year-old Thapelo Maseko was the hero, scoring the decisive goal in the 63rd minute to send South Africa into the round of 32. Let's hear from playmaker Rele Mofokeng.
23: It was very difficult from the start. Obviously, we're not only carrying the team, we're carrying the country. So it's very difficult, the pressure, everything comes behind us. So I think we have to carry it and go with it. We have to be happy and go with pride and with everything we have. So I think, yeah, we're going to fight for our country, because if we don't fight for our country, no one is going to fight for our country. So we're going to push until the end.
22: Bafana Bafana's reward is a clash against Canada on Sunday night at 9 o'clock. Coach Hugo Broos believes that his side can continue the impressive run, especially if players like Rele do step up.
1: You have to wait till the right moment for a young player like him. He's a talented player. But when I should listen to all those people in South Africa, then it shouldn't work. This was the right moment. And I felt also when I saw the trainings of Rele that he has confidence. So yeah, then you don't have to hesitate to put him. Certainly in such an important game like today.
22: Elsewhere at the World Cup, Mexico finished top of Group A after beating Czechia 3-0. Morocco joined South Africa in the knockout rounds after a 4-2 win over Haiti, whilst Brazil cruised past Scotland 3-0. At the Women's T20 World Cup, the Proteas take on Netherlands tonight at 7:30 as they look to strengthen their semi-final hopes. Let's hear from Coach.

0: Chimamanda Mashimbi.
1: I don't think it's got nothing to do with combinations at the moment. Now it's just a little bit of belief that we need to carry across with us, and just make sure that we play to the best of our ability as a team and as a betting unit, and also bowling and fielding as well. But I think betting has been a little bit scratchy, but I'm pretty confident that we'll play that complete match with a bat as well.
0: In the match currently underway, Bangladesh posted a modest 136 for 8 in their innings, and India are chasing at the crease. Remember that winning target for them will be 137, and currently after six overs, I should say, they're on 64 at the loss of one wicket. Now, staying with cricket, moving to test format, where New Zealand made a solid start to the deciding third test in England, reaching 225 without loss after choosing to bat as play is now in the third session. Now we close off with some action on the DP World Tour on the golf course, where Casey Jarvis is leading the South African contingent at the Italian Open. He sits at 3 under par. In actual fact, he's 3 shots off the pace heading into that second round tomorrow. Lennox Wasara, Eyewitness News Sport.
2: Aubrey Masango, weekday evenings from 8 p.m.
3: The 30th of June. And government has come out very strongly to say that they are prepared to meet any lawlessness on that day. A bill of more than 600 million rand has been put onto that project. The comrades are at it again. Here's another opportunity to steal. My sense is that they caused all this by abdicating their duties as far as the management of immigration in this country, our borders. And here they are coming in as the people that are going to save the day. They caused this crisis.
2: Aubrey Masango on Cape Talk.
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11: Well, the conversations have taken us all over the place this afternoon, but we come back to where we started, talking about food and talking about food trends that should have died before they started, talking about food arguments over fridge versus cupboards. An interesting, helpful comment from Tony on the subject of the eggs in the fridge versus in the at room temperature. Tony says if you are going to keep your eggs in the fridge, avoid the fridge door. And that might seem counterintuitive because most fridges have got the little egg racks in the door. But as he rightly says, the door is actually the warmest part of the fridge and it suffers from constant temperature fluctuations every time it's open. So it's the least effective place to put the eggs. I will add to that that it's a good idea to keep the eggs inside the egg box, even if you are putting them in the fridge, because they do tend to absorb odors from everything else that's in the fridge. So even if you're going to use the fridge, keep them in the box instead of decanting them into the little holders on the door. Let's hear a few more of your voice notes as well.
12: Hi Pippa, good afternoon. Jason here. I had one of those charcoal buns and it tastes exactly the same. The only thing is, as you said with the green bunnies, I was expecting it to be burnt or taste burnt, but it tastes normal. but still, it's normal, but it's not normal. So I have had it once before. I don't think I'll try it again, but just my brain just can't understand why it tastes normal, but it looks burnt.
10: Hi Pippa, Gavin here. Two comments concerning preservation of eggs. One from sailing. Sailors coat eggs in Vaseline, and this what? Will keep them fresh and edible for the entire duration of the voyage. The other is that the Chinese have an ancient custom when a girl child is born of putting things away for the day that they get married. And one of them is to put eggs into salt, so-called eternity eggs. And these will keep until the child has grown up and the egg is still edible, even if it is green.
13: From Bloberg, just with regards to whether you put food in the fridge or not, so I don't know if this is true, but I know that I changed my habits after I had heard it somewhere. But when we grew up, tomato sauce bottles and in actual fact any condiments were always left outside. They weren't put in the fridge. And then subsequently I heard that they'd reduce the amount of salt in these bottles due to health reasons. And I think in the old days it lasted longer because of the salt content. It was acted almost like a preservative. So after I'd heard that, I store my tomato sauce bottles in the fridge. But when I think about it now, if you go to a restaurant, those tomato sauce bottles stand outside. So I'm probably overcautious, but yeah, my only reason for doing it now, changing my habit, was after I heard the salt content was reduced. So anyway.
11: That's an interesting one to look into, Leslie. Thanks. It could well be because there has been such a push to reduce salt and sugar content in these products. I mean, they're one of the hidden sources of huge amounts of salt and sugar if you're not careful when you're monitoring that in your diet. What I said earlier, though, still sticks in my mind, particularly with tomato sauce. There is a very large amount of vinegar in that product. And that, to me, I would think is going to go a long way towards preserving it in shelf conditions. So, I mean, as you do, some keep it in the shelf, some keep it in the fridge, and everyone has their own way. I will say this, though, as a former waitress whose duties used to include cleaning out the jars and bottles that sauces sat in, treat them with disdain and keep them at arm's length would be my advice. Or if you are going to request tomato sauce with your chips, ask them to decant some into a clean dish for you, because the hygiene around sauce bottles in restaurants is one of the scariest and most revolting things you will ever encounter if there is not somebody with very strict hygiene policies running the place. It is easily overlooked. There is a temptation to refill without properly cleaning the bottles in between, etc. And I've seen so many corners cut, you wouldn't believe it. So treat them with a degree of caution. On that note, we say goodnight from our team, Kaylee, Riaz, George and myself. Have a great evening. Safely home to those who are still on the road, and we'll chat tomorrow.
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0: 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Good evening. On your Money Show tonight, time's running out for Joburg to convince Enoch Godongwana to keep giving money to the city, while Joburg says it's determined to employ 700 more managers. African Bank loses over 600 million rand as it battles to merge the operations of three banks together. Novo Nordisk on the Money Show tonight responding to the compounding pharmacy Edexis over that weight loss drugs ruling. Sunlum again warning most of us are not saving for our retirement. And an investment school tonight. It's not just what you trade and what you buy and sell that matters, but when you trade it. All of that to come, but first, the very latest Eyewitness News.
15: Ngaimpuleng Make, three suspected criminals have been killed in a shootout with police in Sandton this afternoon. Joburg Metro Police are urging motorists to avoid the N3 northbound at the Buccleuch interchange, where all lanes remain closed due to the active crime scene. Details are still sketchy at this stage. However, the ordeal, also involving private security, unfolded a short while ago. Traffic is currently being diverted from the N3 north onto the N1 south, with severe congestion and lengthy delays reported in the area. Motorists travelling towards Midrand and Pretoria are advised to use alternative routes, including the M1 north, R25 Modderfontein Road and the M54 London Road. JMPD spokesperson Xolani Fihla.
16: If approaching the bottleneck, motorists are urged to take the Marlboro Drive off-ramp to exit the motorway before becoming trapped in the traffic jam. And upon reaching the interchange, follow law enforcement instructions to divert onto the N1 South. And from the N1 South, you may exit at Woodmead Drive or use the Rivonia Road off-ramp to reconnect via local arterial routes.
15: The Mahlanga Commission has questioned self-proclaimed police source Tumelo Nku on his involvement in a major drug bust back in 2021. Nku, who is not formally registered informant, has presented his version of events relating to the botched operation in Ayrton, south of Joburg, which led to the seizure of more than 700 kilograms of cocaine. He claims that he tipped off Gauteng Traffic Police Inspector Semmel Mashaba about a truck transporting the cocaine consignment from Durban. Commissioner C.C. Baloyi challenged Nku on why he was at the scene.
17: In the supplementary affidavit, you say my work has also included the real-time tracking of information in support of law enforcement investigations. Now, what the impression that is created is you have a formal working relationship with law enforcement investigations. Do you care to explain what you mean in support of law enforcement investigations?
15: Nku responds to Baloyi's questions.
18: Commissioner Baloyi, one is not insinuating that one has a formal relationship with any law enforcement agency. However, post the July 9 drug bust, one has continued in the efforts of providing information to certain law enforcement members.
15: Gauteng police have unveiled a massive security operation ahead of June 30th. More than 13,000 SAPS members will be deployed across the province, supported by 217,000 private security officers, 2,000 Gauteng traffic officers, and 8,000 crime prevention wardens. Police say the show of force is aimed at preventing any outbreak of violence, intimidation, or lawlessness, as Mongezi Koko reports.
19: Gauteng Police Commissioner Tommy Mthombeni says law enforcement agencies are preparing for all possible scenarios ahead of June 30th. The deployment will be backed by more than 33,000 CCTV cameras, helicopters and drones capable of monitoring developments from the ground and the air. Police say the technology will allow officers to track criminal activity in real time and identify suspects even after incidents have taken place.
20: As and when anything happens, we have put within the district to say they will have to share information with us to say this is what is happening. We're having a leader within the community.
19: The commissioner has warned that anyone involved in public violence, intimidation or the destruction of property will face the full might of the law. Monkey Ziko Go, Eyewitness News.
15: Meanwhile, Western Cape police say they have received several notices for marches planned across the province next Tuesday by anti-illegal immigration groups. Several civic organizations are expected to take to the streets on Tuesday, calling for illegal foreign nationals to leave the country. Outgoing Western Cape Police Commissioner Tembisile Patekile outlined law enforcement's preparedness plans during a media briefing in Cape Town today. Nduduzelo Nene was there.
21: Western Cape Provincial Police Commissioner Tembisile Patekile says police have identified several potential hotspots across the province, but declined to reveal their exact locations. The announcement comes amid concerns over possible unrest. Previous protests linked to illegal immigration have turned violent in parts of the Western Cape, including in Mossel Bay, where at least 3 deaths were linked to the unrest. Patekile says police remain on high alert.
22: We have continuously have hotspots, but they continue to change. There was protests, marches that were violent in the Southern Cape. In all of these 27, we arrested 8 people for different cases.
21: Pategile says police will continue monitoring identified high-risk areas and remain ready to respond to any incidents. Ndutuzalo Nene, Eyewitness News in Cape Town.
15: And oil prices have fallen pre-conflict levels as shipping through the Strait of Hormuz resumes following recent U.S.-Iran peace talks. Brent crude dropped below $72 a barrel, helping ease fuel prices. Despite the decline, U.S. President Donald Trump has accused major energy companies of not passing the savings on to motorists. Traffic through the vital shipping route is increasing but remains below pre-war levels. Gold's trading at $4,025.97 an ounce. The rand is at 16.47 to the dollar, 21.76 to the euro, 18.75 to the pound. Brent crude oil is at $73.74 a barrel.
1: In your sport, Bafana Bafana still want more from their FIFA World Cup journey. Proteas women take on the Netherlands at the T20 World Cup and 112 athletes to represent Team South Africa at the Commonwealth Games.
15: A look at your weather. A fine Friday in store for Gauteng. Tomorrow, Johannesburg drops to overnight lows of 7 degrees, peaking at 19. Pretoria, 10 and 21. Vereeniging, 4 and 18 degrees. Cape Town wakes up to morning fog patches, becoming clear later, along with moderate southerly winds at a low of 14, peaking at 21 degrees. The top story in Eyewitness News this hour, three suspected criminals have been killed in a shootout with police in Sandton this afternoon.
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2: Well, at this stage in Kelvin, there's the N3 remains closed off to traffic. That's at the Batu interchange due to a crime scene. At this stage, you can expect a more than an hour delay all the way from London Road. So as an alternative, rather get off London Road, make your way through Alex, and use the M1 North via Sandton. Hopefully that will save you some time. There's also slow-moving traffic in Sunning Hill. This is faulty traffic lights at Witkopen Road and Rivonia Road. There's also heavy delays in four ways on Winnie Mandela Drive between the N1 and Uranium. Edenville heading towards Bedford View. Also expect about a 20-minute delay on the R24 westbound from Edenville Road to the Kilulis interchange, and in Pennyville, heading towards Soweto, there's that accident scene, N1 South, before the N17, causing delays from Gordon Road. If you come across any other traffic issues, kindly WhatsApp us on 072-702-1702.
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3: 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Get double cash back when an African team scores and wins at the FIFA World Cup 2026, courtesy of Visa. T's and C's apply. 9 minutes after six. Good evening. Welcome to the program. I'm Stephen Crotus. Is it just me, or did the day of just about everybody start better than they had expected? It did for me. I'm ashamed to say that I didn't get up early. I should have. And I fully expect Tolekele to explain to me in very small words why I was wrong when she brings our sports bulletin to us in about half an hour. But just to wake up, find out that we're through to the next round, 9 o'clock on Sunday against Canada. I'd say our old enemies, but I don't think Canada has any old enemies. And just to, you know, start the day in that way, I think gave everyone a boost. There's a vibe. There's a party. Some people, Africa Milani among them, made sure that they were able to get in the vibe nice and early. Had a really great listeners party this morning. Plenty of other people did similar things. And just gives you an energy for the day. And even now, I think people are still in a slightly better mood. Partly as a result of that. I thought that was very important. We'll talk about the city of Joburg. I mean, the deadline's beginning to run out for the city to convince the National Treasury to keep paying them the money that is normally paid from national government to metros. It's astonishing, really, the kind of, there's an old-fashioned English word, the cavalier attitude, a kind of I don't really care attitude that the city of Joburg seems to be demonstrating in public, at least, to money. I mean, it really is astonishing. The finance minister has said, you can't go on like this, and so they do. The Auditor General saying something very similar yesterday. I think the phrase was, needs urgent attention. I mean, really extraordinary. We'll get an update on that with Periel Hafaji, the Associate Editor at Daily Maverick and expert on the current situation in Joburg. African Bank having a rough time at the moment. They reported quite a big loss. I don't expect that to continue. I don't think anybody does. They've had one or two ructions in the boardroom as well. We'll speak to Zwelin Manyathi, the interim CEO at African Bank, in about 10 minutes and get the latest from him there. You've heard Edexis twice now. Rowan Lowe is their managing director, and he runs and I think actually owns Edexis, which is a compounding pharmacy. They've been making weight loss drugs. Well, the onus of those drugs, how else do I put it, of Ozempic and Wegovy, Novo Nordisk, and of course they won that interim court ruling this week telling Edexis to stop. We will speak to their vice president and general manager, Sarah Norcross, and just get their side of it. I expect them to have a very different view to what Edexis has told us. And then the latest in terms of retirement and Sanlam looking at that, and it seems that most of us know we actually have to prepare, but many of us don't. Almost all of us don't, in fact. Kanisim Kize, the Chief Executive Officer of Sanlam Corporate. Looking forward to that conversation on The Money Show in about 15 minutes from now. Good to hear from you on 011-883-0702 and 021-446-0567.
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3: There are a few things that I'm very happy to tell you about my life that I know were good decisions, and one of them was that I've never smoked. I've had a cigarette, I suppose, under the influence or something at some point. But it's never been something I've been interested in. Some people say that you have addictive personalities or whatever. I don't know if that's true. But either way, it just hasn't been attractive to me. I know plenty of people who've really battled to try and quit, so I know that it can be incredibly strong. And developments around the tobacco bill, particularly around vaping, and it seems that some of the proposed restrictions on vaping and the sale of vaping products are going to be relaxed. I don't know how you feel about vaping. I mean, it doesn't bother me, but I do worry about people putting this kind of almost appliance to their mouths and breathing it in. It's almost a little bit like something out of a science fiction movie, out of the first Star Wars or something. But it seems, I do know one person who told me he had never smoked, had a puff of a vape, kind of at a party or something, and 10 years later is still hooked. Now, that's just one person. But so I do worry about the addictive qualities of it. I mean, what would you restrict around vaping and what would you not? I mean, is it open season from 18? Would you maybe try and get a bit harder than that and say, no, actually, we should need to try and reduce the number of people who vape? I'd be really intrigued to hear your view, please, on 072-702-1702. And one of the other proposals and the changes to the proposed tobacco bill is that they will allow informal traders to sell single cigarettes. You going to stop them? Okay. How? I'd like to see you try. 072-702-1702, please. 14 after 6.
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14: 6 to 8 p.m.
3: Well, confirmation in the last 24 hours, the city of Joburg still has only until tomorrow to convince national government it should still receive payments from the National Treasury. News 24 reporting, others are reporting that the Finance Minister, Enoch Godongwana, has told the city he's still unhappy after they passed an unfunded budget. And there's been plenty of reporting, including again this afternoon from Bloomberg, in fact, that Joburg is still going ahead with a plan to employ 700 new managers, even though, according to Godongwana, it cannot actually pay all of its costs at the moment. Feriel Hafaji is an associate editor at Daily Maverick, specializing in Joburg. Feriel, good evening, and thanks so much for the time. I mean, how would you describe the financial situation in Joburg at the moment? From the outside, it just seems to be getting worse.
4: If it was a business, it would be shuttered. But because you've got national government, that I think is what's keeping us going. It really is dire. If you look at my colleague Anna Cox's reporting, JRA had to ground its fleet. That means no cars to go out to fix potholes because they can't pay their fuel costs. A reader wrote in telling me that, showing me an email saying that the city's printers are no longer working, probably because they can't afford ink or because the leases haven't been paid.
3: It really is incredible. I mean, we're seeing the actual operations of the city then grinding to a halt.
4: Yeah.
3: And a sort of, you know, in public at least, the people in charge, certainly the mayor, Dada Morero, keep saying everything's fine.
4: It's not fine. You know, we've done an audit of power cuts through June, and just the open calls are well north of 4,000 to 5,000 calls. Those are people reporting in. It doesn't mean it's those number of outages, but across each service delivery center of City Power, you see mass outages. That's of people who haven't got off the grid, who don't have solar. It's really kneecapping them, and I think that's telling you about the budget and the state of its finances.
3: I mean, if I remember City Power, the Auditor General said yesterday over the last 4 years has had irregular expenditure of 11.8 billion rand. Now, not all of that money was wasted, but a huge amount of money seems to just go nowhere productive.
4: Yeah, and there's big, I mean, if you read Kaya Koko's reporting on News 24, it's telling you exactly what's happening. I think there's very large-scale looting happening across the entities. And for me, I think Joburg's going to end up with a Madlanga Commission, Stephen.
3: Sure. How do you understand the politics of this? The finance minister is from the same party as the mayor. There was reporting also this week that Dada Morero got no votes from the Joburg region of the ANC for the position of mayoral candidate. I mean, clearly no one in the ANC seems to have faith in him.
4: I don't think it's really about Dada Morero any longer. If you read Alex Patrick's piece in the News 24, the city manager, Floyd Brunk, and officials were apparently in a meeting with Samu to say, sorry, guys, we just can't afford this 10.4 billion rand deal that the city signed with you last year. In fact, the deputy mayor would have been responsible for signing that. She's in charge of finances of the city. That's Ms. Luiso Masuku. They were in the meeting and they were apparently held hostage. Obviously, Samu says that didn't happen. But the city is now trying to reverse on that wage deal. And I do think the finance minister's latest letter is trying to help that happen because he knows that's completely unfunded. The National Treasury, however, did allow the city to pass its budget because they could have stopped that. And I think that what's now at stake is what happens to that wage deal.
3: All of this feeds into the local elections, and you would expect...
4: It does, rather.
3: I mean, you would think a political party, and I'm talking about the ANC, the biggest player in the current coalition, would be doing everything it can, including finding a good candidate, but to sort this out, to have a story to tell voters. And I'm afraid to say at this point, I don't see evidence of that.
4: Not at all. And if you look at the latest Social Research Foundation polling, they're showing that the DA may have pulled ahead of the ANC in Gauteng as a whole. So if you look at what happened in the Joburg election, the Joburg part of the national election, because you can't drill down that deep, the ANC went even lower. So then I think what's happening with the employment of those 600 senior managers, very big pay packages being awarded to executives, big increases on the board. I think that what you're seeing is people, their retirement planning now, because they can see the writing on the wall, Stephen.
3: Really extraordinary. Feral Hafiji, thank you so much. Really do appreciate it. Associate editor at Daily Maverick and also the person in charge of their Joburg coverage.
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3: 19 minutes after 6, African Bank reporting today. It lost 624 million rand in the 6 months to the end of March. They've been trying to put together the operations of three separate banks. They've bought those over the last couple of years. And it does seem to be a bit of a tough job. So William Maniati is the interim CEO at African Bank. So really good evening and thanks for your time on The Money Show. Clearly, this has all been a little bit more difficult than you had hoped for.
5: Good evening, Steve. Thank you for having me. Look, some of these things are actually not a surprise because when we did some of these transactions, in fact, all of them, part of what we did is not invoke Section 189 of the Labor Law Act, which means you actually transferred people on the same terms that they have with their employers at the time. Because we bought these as, businesses that were operating, and we didn't want to create unnecessary disruption. So, and we got those agreed with the competition authorities at the time. But what is true is that because of that, we didn't look at immediately extraction value, immediately removing duplications, immediately rearranging the IT stack.

0: not a project I would like to be in charge of.
1: Actually, that's not what you start with. What you start with is the pieces that impact customer experience. So you look at your front ends or your channels, and you can do your mobile, your web, and even the branch and contact center front ends, and put them on top of an orchestration layer that pulls and work across all of the core banking system. So you can do that. And then I've known that to be done. One of our competitors did that. They still have what is called Hoggate. Many years after it was implemented, they have an orchestration layer and an independent front end that do these things. So that's where we're going to start.
0: Right.
1: Because I don't want to start with core banking. Honestly, I don't.
0: No, sure. Zweli, I don't know if you're on a speakerphone. There's a bit of disruption on the line. If you are, it would be great if you could put it to your, put it, you know, use it in a normal handset. You may not be able to change it in the middle of the conversation. I don't know. There've been higher levels of customer activity. So from what I can work out, people were using their accounts more. How is the way that people use your services changing? I mean, what are people doing with their accounts? Are they just accessing them a lot more often?
1: Yeah, I think we're making progress in having people use a bank as a primary bank, in the sense that they're beginning to switch their salaries into their account. That therefore means many of the transactions are actually on our accounts. And we have got a very clear program that aims to drive that for us, because the higher the volumes and value that goes through those accounts, the better it is for us from a float perspective as well as from non-interest revenue.
0: You've also been trying to increase your value-added services. And, I mean, this really is a competitive area for banks. Yep. So people can buy prepaid electricity for you, for example. It seems that your systems are not working as quickly. I mean, some people, I think you said today at an investor briefing, they're buying the prepaid electricity, but it's not reflecting quickly enough. How long is it going to take to fix that?
1: That we actually have a team that is dedicated to fix that, and I must say that it's getting better every month. But we have to have that. We have to win in that space. Otherwise, you just leave money on the table, because somebody else is going to rather go to the spa to buy a voucher. So it's inconvenient when they have got a bank account that they can buy off it.
0: You are, Zweli, the interim CEO, and the former CEO, Kennedy Bongani, he resigned very suddenly in March. We had a very brief conversation with your chair when it happened. We haven't really had a full explanation. I mean, is there anything further you're able to say on that? I mean, I realize you might think that that's a conversation for the board, but it was such a quick thing.
1: Yeah, so I always say, you know, my understanding of, or my logic, or the way I understand that move was, you know, companies go through different phases. The phase we were at from 2022, and I'll guide you until 2025. That phase, for all intents and purposes, was a phase of, you know, doing what Accelerate 25 called expanding the core. But that was then. You can't keep expanding the core. At some point, you've got to integrate it properly. At some point, you need to extract value. At some point, you need to make sure you actually pull out the efficiencies. And I don't think the board is incorrect by saying sometimes the person who did the acquisition, the build-up, is not necessarily the person who's going to be driving this phase that we're in. So, I mean, I must be honest, you know, Stephen, I've worked in environments like this where you had to look at really, really turning things around. That was the first time many years back. When F&B was not the most popular. And I worked elsewhere in Africa for another bank. What was required was really, really rebuilding stuff. And there was no buying of stuff. So on the basis of that, the board thought that maybe I'm the right person to actually drive this for them in this phase.
0: So it didn't have an impact.

0: on these results at all? I mean, it can't have been easy taking over so quickly, Zweli.
1: Well, the results that you see, Mr. Just think about it. Quarter one last year, which is October to December, is reflected in these numbers. And it means that the problem actually started as early as that.
0: Mm.
1: And some of it, I must admit, if I look at some of the stuff we're dealing with, the bloated cost in some of the instances, and I can understand some of it is because of the acquisitions, but some of it is because we just grew too fat in many areas, and we need to fix that. So some of these things have nothing to do, it's not something that starts now.
0: Mm.
1: It's something that has been inherent in the organization that we didn't pay attention to for whatever reason.
0: Zweli Maniati, really appreciate the time. Thank you very much indeed. Zweli Maniati is the interim CEO at African Bank. 27 minutes after 6.
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3: The Markets.
0: Viv Govinda is portfolio manager at Rand Swiss. How's it, Viv? African Bank, what do you make of it? Interesting explanation there, but also a disappointing interim results for reasons we've all just had explained.
4: Yes. Look, I mean, a loss of like 624 million. For the half year is obviously, you know, quite scary, especially for a bank that's already had issues in the past with regards to, you know, solvency, et cetera. And we've had obviously the issues that have been, you know, were famous in the past in terms of like, you know, bondholders certainly losing money on that particular, you know, bank. I do think that, you know, the fact that they maintain solvency is a positive. Whether or not they can survive going to the future, I mean, obviously this is a rate of loss that's basically, you know, unsustainable. But they say, of course, it's, you know, transformation costs, integration costs, et cetera, that are, you know, brings into play. But the high impairments and the challenging operating environment is not going to change. So it remains to be seen whether or not they can, you know, turn things around in the future.
0: Hyprop seemed to put out a good announcement today, and certainly seems quite a lot of action in the retail sector. They've got very low vacancies.
4: Yeah, and they're showing apparently, you know, people are taking up, you know, what's called renewing leases at a good clip at a better rate. It shows that, you know, if you have the right location, you have the right, you know, it's called a base for property. That's the most important thing. And it's a, your property is the location, location, location. I do think that the retail space, the property space is kind of altering. I think with the rise of things like delivery apps, et cetera, people are not going to the shops just to be, they're going to do they get a shop. It's more of a destination event. And if you're going to be, you know, having the best locations, the best kind of, you know, places that people want to visit, as opposed to having to visit for, you know, just like normal day-to-day needs, it kind of makes sense that you're doing better than, you know, most places out there.
0: In the U.S., we saw a few days earlier in the week of losses. There seemed to be a concern about valuations in AI stocks. Micron results seem to turn that all around a bit.
4: Yeah, look, I mean, Micron came out with results that were quite spectacular. I mean, the market was expecting, obviously, good numbers, and because when the share price is up, you know, 10 times in the last year, but even with that expectation, the results were better than expected. Currently, the share price is up 16% today after the results came out, after market closed last night. It had fallen, you know, for the last couple of days, so if you had to look at it for basically from about Monday till now, it's basically flat because of the big fall ahead of the results. We saw a huge uptick in revenue and even bigger uptick in terms of profitability. The markets certainly are being, you know, rewarded in terms of, or these companies are being rewarded by the AI demand out there. It kind of makes sense. If it comes like, you know, Microsoft, Amazon, etc., Grok, XAI are spending or planning to spend something like $700-800 billion over the next year or so in terms of AI, some of that money is going to go to a company like Micron.
0: And very quickly, Apple putting up its prices for laptops and iPads because RAM prices are suddenly going up.
4: This is the reverse of that, because Micron, the memory and stuff that they're making, is such in demand by AI. Obviously, Apple has to compete in order to get its share for its iPhone. And, you know, they can't see, basically, a way to do this without actually raising prices. Right now, there is a bottleneck in this space. Look, eventually, these bottlenecks do close, and we do see more capacity building up, et cetera, to try and, like, you know, reduce the short in supply. But for the moment, unfortunately, for Apple and for other producers out there, and we expect the same thing to happen with all the other, like, you know, electronics and phone makers, et cetera, in the world, they're going to have to basically pay the price for the demand that's coming through from AI.
0: Viv Govinda, thanks so much, portfolio manager at Rand Swiss. A few seconds after 6:30. Time for the latest eyewitness news now. Pauline, welcome back. The latest from Tumelo Nkosi's testimony.
5: Thanks, Steve.
3: Stephen. Good evening. Self-proclaimed police source Tumelo Nku has refused to reveal how he obtained information about a truck transporting drugs from Durban to Johannesburg. Nku is testifying at the Matlanga Commission today about a 2021 botched Ayrton drug bust where more than 700 kilograms of cocaine were found inside a truck. He claims the operation was launched after he provided a tip-off to Gauteng Traffic Police Inspector Semmel Mashaba about the drug consignment. However, Mashaba allegedly comprised the investigation after mishandling the crime scene, as Alpha Ramushwana reports.
5: The Matlanga Commission previously heard that Gauteng Traffic Police Inspector Samuel Mashaba and two other inexperienced officers processed the scene without wearing gloves. The officers also removed the drugs from the truck and loaded them onto a buggy before police forensic analysts could arrive to process the scene. The so-called police source, Tumelo Nku, has been questioned on why he did not share the information with more suitable officers or specialized police units. When asked how he obtained information about the consignment, Nku told the commission that he doesn't kiss and tell.
6: Chair, I think that would be that question that relates to me invoking my right not to self-incriminate, because how some of the information was acquired was not acquired in an orthodox manner.
5: Nku has defended his presence at the scene, arguing that his status as a police source allowed him to be there. Alpha Ramshwana, Eyewitness News, Pretoria.
3: For live updates on the commission, visit ewn.co.za or watch live proceedings on our YouTube channel. To this now, President Cyril Ramaphosa has drawn a line in the sand over South Africa's stance to diplomatic relations, saying it allows government to advance the interest of the country. Answering questions in the National Council of Provinces today, Ramaphosa says since the United States' introduction of steep trade tariffs, the country's foreign policy has made it possible to engage with countries across the world to turbocharge the economy. Ramaphosa's remarks comes a day after U.S. Ambassador to South Africa Leo Basel criticized Deputy President Paul Mashatile's visit to China in a social media post. Lindsay Dentlinger has more.
7: Quizzed by the DA, particularly about the country's relations with Iran, China and Russia, President Ramaphosa says South Africa won't be aligning itself with the stance adopted by other countries towards them.
8: We don't see ourselves as a country having enemies. We are a country that seeks to be at peace with all other countries and have good relations with all.
7: Ramaphosa says South Africa will continue to engage nations across the world in a balanced manner in accordance with its non-aligned approach.
8: This does not imply neutrality or disengagement, but rather an independent foreign policy that seeks to promote dialogue, cooperation, and peaceful resolution of global challenges.
7: Ramaphosa says government values its relationship with the United States, and despite areas of disagreement, it will continue to engage Washington. Lindsay Dentlinger, Eyewitness News, Parliament.
3: Please note the following story contains graphic details. The case of murder accused Aletta Rose has been postponed due to a procedural issue. The 63-year-old was expected to appear at the Bellville Magistrates Court via video link from Paulsmoor Prison. She's accused of killing her 80-year-old sister by allegedly decapitating her and disconnecting her arms. Camry Clark reports.
9: Court proceedings were delayed twice today as officials attempted to establish a connection with Paulsmoor Prison. When the prosecutor eventually connected with the facility, prison officials informed the court that they were unaware of the matter. The state then requested that Rose be brought from her cell to the audiovisual streaming facility, but officials told the court that a police officer needed to be physically present to book her out and escort her to the facility. The matter has now been postponed until tomorrow, when Rose is expected to appear in person. Camry Clark, Eyewitness News, at the Bellville Magistrates Court.
3: And food-related price pressures remained relatively subdued in May despite concerns over consumer inflation. According to data from Stats SA, producer prices for food, beverages and tobacco products increased by 2.1% annually, contributing 0.6 percentage point to headline PPI in May. Several food categories recorded declines, with grade mill products falling and sugar prices dropping compared with a year ago. Investec's Lara Hodes.
10: The other key driver of inflation, notably food products inflation, was largely contained in May. Meat and meat products inflation has dropped substantially on base effects and increased slaughtering activity, while grain prices continue to contract year on year.
3: A quick look at your weather. A fine Friday in store for Gauteng. Tomorrow, lows are between 4 and 10 degrees. Highs are between 18 and 21. Cape Town wakes up to morning fog patches becoming clear later, along with moderate southerly winds at a low of 14, peaking at 21 degrees. The top story in Eyewitness News, self-proclaimed police source Tumelo Nku has refused to reveal how he obtained information about a truck transporting drugs from Durban to Johannesburg.
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11: Well, at this stage, we're still dealing with that crime scene on the N3 northbound approaching the Bethlehem interchange. That highway remains closed off to traffic. At this stage, you can expect an hour delay all the way from London Road. So to avoid that delay, rather get off at London Road or even Modderfontein Road. Make your way through Alex and then catch the M1 and head towards Midrand. There's also slow moving traffic in the Sunning Hill area. This is due to faulty traffic lights at Witkoppen Road and Rivonia Road. In Pennyville, there's that accident scene, N1 South, before the N17 slowing down traffic. In Eldorado Park, we have those roadworks causing about a 30-minute delay on the N12 westbound between the N1 and Klipspruit Valley. If you come across any other traffic issues, kindly WhatsApp us on 072-702-1702.
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0: 20 minutes to 7 the time. Well, a couple of WhatsApp voice notes coming through, at least one of them, about the situation in the city of Joburg.
18: Hi, Stephen. Just on the Joburg off-topic, Joburg and its agencies, I still don't get the concept of when Joburg Water comes to fix a water leak, they dig a whole trench and they leave it there for who? Joburg Roads to come and close. And sometimes, yeah, I mean, the leak is fixed, but then there's like electricity cables that are exposed. Yeah, I don't get the concept. Maybe an overhaul of that would like also save the city a lot of money.
19: Hello, Stephen. The reason why the mayor of Johannesburg believes that everything is...
0: Well, now we're never going to know. Are we ever going to know?
19: Hello, Stephen. The reason why the mayor of Johannesburg believes that everything is fine is because he's been promoted to a position of incompetence, like everybody else around him. They've actually got no idea what they're doing. So they think everything is fine. But we know that it's not. It's time for them to be replaced by somebody who knows what they're doing. Let's try and save Johannesburg. Cheers, Peter.
0: Peter, thank you, and thanks for that. Yeah, the Joburg Water thing I find amazing. There was the supposed agreement, I think, with the Joburg Roads Agency and Joburg Water that whatever the water people dug up, the Roads Agency would fill. And then for some reason that agreement ended and nobody did anything. And that's just that. You've got these gaping holes all over the place. I mean, it's extraordinary. I understand your frustration. I share it. I try to control myself sometimes. But for me, I just can't get over the kind of attitude of it, the public attitude, at least. 18 minutes to 7.
2: EWN Sport.
0: Okay, Talekele. We should probably get this over with.
17: Yes,
0: when
17: Stephen.
0: You were quite clear that we would win, and mm-hmm. I was less clear.
17: What did you say yesterday to me when you saw me walking around with my Bafana top? You said to me, you're very brave.
0: Well, I've got mine on now.
17: Ah, Stephen, this is for the week. If you're to be a supporter, you must be willing to take the jabs.
0: I'm gonna share something I've learnt in my years as a married man.
17: Mm-hmm.
0: Sorry, I was wrong.
17: Thank you. We are all wrong. I even predicted they were gonna lose, even though deep down, yeah.
0: Yeah, but are you gonna never? That's never gonna happen.
17: Why would I apologize, Stephen? I bought the T-shirt. I supported them. And South Africa's World Cup participation switches to the T20s this evening. That's where the Proteas women are up against the Netherlands. They made it back-to-back victories at the tournament, having started their campaign with a defeat to Australia. And with the side seeking to clinch a maiden international title, coach Mandla Mashimbi has discussed what they need to work on to secure a semi-final berth.
20: I don't think it's got nothing to do with combinations at the moment now. It's just a little bit of belief that we need to carry across with us and just make sure that we play to the best of our ability as a team and as a batting unit and also bowling and fielding as well. But I think batting has been a little bit scratchy, but I'm pretty confident that we'll play that complete match with the bat as well.
17: Hugo Bruce says the aim is to stay in North America for as long as possible as South Africa switch their focus to the round of 32 clash against World Cup co-host Canada. The two face off on Sunday after Bafana Bafana finished second in Group A to progress past the group stages of the tournament for the first time in their history.
21: I just know that the players will be ready again and try to achieve the third round. It should be even more historical. But those players are chasing their things. Those players want to prove to everyone and to show that they are a good team. We will see next Sunday. If we can go further, we will do it. Don't think that we now are going just another game and then a Monday or Tuesday take the flight to Joburg again. Not at all. We want to stay as long as possible.
17: Relebohile Mofokeng proved to be the man for the big occasion as he put in a mature performance in their 1-0 win over South Korea. President Yama 2000 will hope to cement his spot at the national as the national team's number 10, especially with FIFA dismissing Safa's attempt to overturn Temba Zwane's 3-match ban. That's for a red card against Mexico.
22: Obviously, it's not me alone. It's me and the gents. Feel very proud of ourselves. Feel very excited. Feel very, very emotional. But then, yeah, I'm very happy for us, for the country, improving South African football. Yeah, I think we did very well. We fought from the start till the end. So, yeah, I think we'll keep on fighting until the end. So, yeah, I'm very happy. I'm very proud of the gents. They did very well. They fought very well. Yeah. So I think we're going to fight until the end.
17: 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Thola Gelimganga, Eyewitness News Sport.
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3: 13 minutes to 7. Well, earlier this week, you heard the managing director of the compound pharmacy, Edexis, Ruan Lo, explaining his disappointment at the interim decision by the High Court, stopping his company from making its versions of the weight loss drugs Ozempic and Wegovy. That's after the owners of those drugs in South Africa, Novo Nordisk, went to court and argued, I'm paraphrasing here, I suppose, that he was, I suppose, making copies of their property. Sara Norcross is the vice president and general manager of Novo Nordisk South Africa, an opportunity for us to get their side on all of this. Sara, good evening. Really good to hear from you. Lo was very disappointed by the ruling. I imagine you must feel quite vindicated.
4: Good evening, Stephen, to you and your listeners. I mean, this judgment isn't about Novo Nordisk winning a case or any company winning a case. And the whole purpose of this case against Idexis was around patient safety. And the court has reinforced that medicines that contain semaglutide must meet South Africa's regulatory standards before reaching patients, because these standards are put in place to protect patients. And that was what we were challenging.
3: I mean, his argument is that this ruling stops people who need weight loss drugs from getting them. He's arguing about the number of doses available, about the price. You say that's not the argument at all.
4: There aren't supply challenges in the market. So the argument around this being around supply and access to medicines is a mute argument, because there aren't supply challenges. When we look at pricing and access, obviously access and affordability is really important, but you can't separate access and affordability with patient safety. I do think it is worth noting, Stephen, that, you know, with these compounded medicines, with the Idexis medicines, actually what we were hearing from patients in most instances is that they were paying more for these medicines than they would have been paying for registered medicines in this space.
3: That's quite a strange thing. People would normally go for the cheapest version. I mean, if they're on supply challenges, why weren't they buying from you?
4: The challenge with medicines in this that are done through this process is they're not following the standard, you know, regulated process. So normally, yes, it's a Schedule 4 medicine. So you go to a doctor, you get a prescription, you go to a pharmacist, and you pick up your medicine. Compounded medicines don't always haven't always followed this process when it comes to these semaglutide ones. They've sometimes fallen out of that regulated standards, which means that sometimes they've just been getting access to these medicines in different ways. But also, I think sometimes there's a need to drive awareness and understanding in the general public. People aren't always aware around what is registered medicines, what are medicines that have been tested from a quality and safety perspective, and what are prices that are available for these medicines. And so this general awareness and education of the public is such an important factor.
3: He was selling, I think it was around 85,000 medicine pens a month of these drugs. How many are you selling at the moment? I mean, he was selling more than you, actually.
4: So, Stephen, I can confirm that Idexis were selling a significant amount of products. Well, that's what they state anyway in their own statements and comments and in their own papers. If those figures are true, then Idexis were manufacturing and distributing at scale more than what we've seen in the registered medicines in this market.
3: Sure. I mean, the other argument I think that he made the other night is that there are many other people who are doing what he's been doing. Do you have any idea of how many fake versions, or sort of how many people have been selling your, essentially your drugs or copies of it, or however you want to term it? How many are actually being sold in South Africa? I mean, we all know the demand for this is absolutely massive.
4: Unfortunately, I don't know the full scale of it. I think because We're aware of the IDEXIS numbers because IDEXIS have shared them publicly. But unfortunately, it's not just through these channels. We're also aware that people are sadly looking to source these medicines through WhatsApp groups, through salons. And so it is so important for the general public to be aware that, you know, if you want to really ensure that you're having high quality, safe medicines that are also have clear oversight when it comes to safety as well, then please do follow the regulatory process. Please go speak to a doctor and ensure that you're accessing registered medicines.
3: We're in a sort of phase where the medicines are available. They're not yet, and this is, you know, all pharmaceuticals go through this phase. They're not at the phase where they're as widely available as they will be, nor as cheap. In other words, we don't have all of the generic versions yet. Some of them have been approved here, some in other places. They're coming. What do you think it'll be before these drugs are both freely available and the prices come down? Are we looking at 5 years, 10 years, as long as that?
4: We are seeing prices start to come down in this space. We are seeing more entrants that are going to, I believe they're going to start coming in this year. We ourselves will also have a clone, so a semaglutide registered copy of Ozempic launching this year as well, which will also come in at a lower price. So we are going to see more entrants in this space. That competition is great because it brings prices down. It helps more accessible options for patients as well. So I do think it's going to be happening faster than that, Stephen.
3: Sara Norcross, really appreciate the time. Thank you. Good to hear your side of this. The Vice President and General Manager of Novo Nordisk South Africa.
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3: 5 minutes to seven the time. I don't know when you started saving for your retirement. I hope it was a long time ago. Might have happened through luck, your first corporate job. You were sort of forced to do it. They took a portion of your salary and put it in a pension. It might have been, though, just before you needed to actually retire. Sunlum saying today in its benchmark survey that while most people do know they need to start retirement planning when they're 35 or younger, most people are only actually getting financial advice less than 2 years before they stop working. Kanisa Mkhize is the Chief Executive Officer at Sunlum Corporate. Kanisa, good evening. I mean, it's a staggering finding. We know what to do, but we aren't doing it.
8: Good evening, Stephen. Yes, a lot of people are ostriching, and it's this gap between knowing and doing. But to be fair, I think there are a number of very practical reasons that stop people from taking the actions that they need to take. I think affordability is a big one. I think a lot of people are under extreme financial pressure. They're indebted. I think there's also a gender issue. A lot of, you know, women in particular take career breaks and they struggle to then catch up and make the changes that they're supposed to make.
3: I mean, people have so many demands, children, family members, all of these things. But then when someone is retiring, that let me just call it poverty, because that's what it is then sort of re-entrenched again, because now that person hasn't been able to plan for their own retirement, and someone else from their family, presumably younger than them, has to kind of look after them, and so it continues.
8: This year we did something slightly different and slightly new for us. So typically what we would do is we'd interview a lot of people that are still in active employment, but for the first time we actually interviewed some pensioners as part of the survey. And those experiences are actually staggering, Stephen. And the first few years after you've retired are the real test in terms of how well your planning has gone. In our survey, almost half of the pensioners we spoke to had carried quite a lot of debt with them into retirement. So you mentioned around, you know, having to be looked after, right? But these people are on even their own sort of debts need to be serviced potentially through their children and so forth. A lot of the people that we spoke to that had taken a cash lump sum on the day that they retired indicated that the money was gone in under a year and a half. And then finally, which was quite sad for me to read in the insights, is, you know, almost another half of the people that we spoke to that are retired had struggled to maintain their pre-retirement lifestyle in the 3 and 4 years after that they retired. So they were really, really struggling. And I think you called it aptly. You said it's financial poverty post-retirement.
3: You found nearly 60% of people who are retiring are now having other income. So, I mean, that's a really high number. And I presume a large part of it is because people are just driven to. There's no other way to stay alive. You have to keep working. Our personal finance guru, Warren Ingram, often is asked, what should I do? I'm a year away from retirement. I don't have enough money. And his advice is always to go and find a sort of part-time job. Or even if you're not going to be able to sort of prepare in 5 years, get ready for a part-time job, learn a new skill or something. I mean, that's what people are doing just to get by.
8: Absolutely. I don't know if you'll remember, but in our survey last year, we highlighted that while a lot of employers communicate a retirement age of around 63 or 65 or even age 60, most South Africans can only actually afford to stop working and retire after age 80. Right? That speaks to the sort of affordability and this gap that you're highlighting. I mean, I've seen it even in my own family. Quite a lot of my mother's friends and even my mother, you know, she took up multi-level marketing. I think she was a distribution person for one of the herbal supplement companies. And that was for her a way to just create a little bit of a buffer because the income that she'd saved wasn't sufficient for her needs.
3: Really is incredible. Any signs, any reasons to be optimistic at all, Kanisa? I mean, you know, every day there's another headline about the cost of living or a fuel price or something. But the one thing that I can say is I just get a sense that more and more people are financially illiterate than ever before in South Africa.
8: Look, I think there are some positive signals in this year's survey. So I think one of the key things that we picked up is that people are much more engaged around their retirement savings than what they were 2 years ago. Engaged in the sense that they know how much they've saved. Some of that we can attribute to the two-pot system. So people are checking how much they can get out of their retirement savings because now that is a possibility for them. But engagement is engagement, right? Hopefully we then turn that engagement into some form of action that people take the necessary steps. So one of the things that makes a massive difference, even though we know it's difficult for a lot of people to achieve, is to increase your contribution rates by about 1 or 2% over time. That creates quite a significant delta in the context of what you're able to retire with. I want to say to people, get advice sooner rather than later, right? And advice isn't reserved for the extremely wealthy or people with large balances. Advice is around the different choices and decisions you need to be making around your retirement, even when you're a 35-year-old. It's advice even around how you need to put together a budget, right? And how to think about your expenses relative to your income. So that, I think, is something that people need to do more of that creates a massive difference into the future.
3: Kanisa Mkhize, thanks so much. Chief Executive Officer at Sanlam Corporate, just after 7 o'clock.
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9: Good evening. I am Buleng Maake. President Cyril Ramaphosa has admitted that there is criminal infiltration in law enforcement, but says all bad elements are now being rooted out. Ramaphosa says lifestyle audits of all senior officials right through to supply chain management will help in restoring the credibility of the country's crime-fighting structures. The president was responding to questions in the National Council of Provinces on what steps has the government taken to identify and remove criminal infiltration and corruption within law enforcement. Baba Londenza reports.
10: President Cyril Ramaphosa says the Madlanga Commission of Inquiry task team has already started acting against those implicated in malfeasance, with some matters already before the courts. He says earlier this month, Cabinet adopted the National Organized Crime Combating Strategy, and they've also established multidisciplinary task teams to disrupt criminal syndicates. State security has also been assigned to conduct vetting and lifestyle audits of senior managers, including supply chain management.
11: It is clear that there is criminal infiltration and corruption within law enforcement, intelligence, and other organs of state. However, through the measures that we are undertaking, particularly work of the commission, as well as working within the law and according to the process, due process rather, we are rooting out these elements.
10: But Ramaphosa says the overwhelming majority of men and women who serve in law enforcement do so with courage and a great deal of sacrifice. Baba Londenza, Eyewitness News, Parliament.
9: The National Prosecuting Authority has emphasized that the court remains the final say on the sentence to be imposed on alleged underworld figure Vusmuzi Khetmatlala in his multi-million rand SEPs tender fraud case. The case took a turn in the Pretoria Specialized Commercial Crimes Court earlier today after the state revealed it had reached a plea and sentence agreement with Matlala. Matlala pleaded guilty to charges of fraud, corruption and money laundering linked to a lucrative SAPS tender awarded to his company Medicare 2420 District. According to court documents, the contract was unlawfully secured and breached several pieces of legislation, including the Public Finance Management Act. As part of the agreement, the state is asking the court to impose a 15-year prison sentence with 7 years suspended. NPA spokesperson Keza Kanyaho says the presiding magistrate will consider all aspects of the agreement before delivering judgment next Wednesday.
12: That is a give and take, and that's what we are presenting. And I need to emphasize that whatever agreement we have now has got nothing to do with the other cases that he might have. You must remember, by the time he was charged on this matter, which was in March, and he was already in prison for other matters. Therefore, this is solely on the Medicare matter.
9: Now, Gauteng police have unveiled a massive security operation ahead of June 30th. More than 13,000 SAPS members will be deployed across the province, supported by 217,000 private security officers, 2,000 Gauteng traffic police officers, and 8,000 crime prevention wardens. Police say their show of force is aimed at preventing any outbreaks of violence, intimidation, or lawlessness, as Mungezi Koko reports.
13: Gauteng Police Commissioner Tommy Mthombeni says law enforcement agencies are preparing for all possible scenarios ahead of June 30th. The deployment will be backed by more than 33,000 CCTV cameras, helicopters and drones capable of monitoring developments from the ground and the air. Police say the technology will allow officers to track criminal activity in real time and identify suspects even after incidents have taken place.
14: As and when anything happens, we have put within the district to say they will have to share information with us to say this is what is happening. We're having a leader within the community.
13: The commissioner has warned that anyone involved in public violence, intimidation or the destruction of property will face the full might of the law. Monkey Ziko Go, Eyewitness News.
9: Meanwhile, Eastern Cape police are on high alert ahead of next week's planned march and shutdown. Authorities say all 8 districts have been activated and have warned that they will act against any violence, criminality or intimidation. The province's Transport and Community Safety MEC, Xolile Nqatha, says SAPS has boosted deployments with support from the SANDF and cautioned against vigilantism. Camry Clark has more.
15: Eastern Cape Police top brass has warned that while the Constitution guarantees the right to peaceful protest, only lawful demonstrations will be facilitated. It says 6 joint operational centres will be set up across districts to monitor developments and report to the Provincial Command Centre. The province has already seen protests targeting undocumented migrants in areas including Mdansane, Mthatha and Kumani earlier this year. Transport and Community Safety MEC Kholile Ngata is urging police to enforce the law without negotiation.
16: Don't act like a film star. You're not a film star. You are law enforcement officers. You must work in a calculated and brilliant way.
15: Ngata has also urged community members and community policing forums to report criminal activity and help dismantle networks driving lawlessness. Camry Clark, Eyewitness News.
9: And Kenyan police have mounted a massive security operation blocking off much of the capital, Nairobi, in a bid to prevent protests marking 2 years since a landmark Gen Z uprising. Thousands of young Kenyans took to the streets in June 2024 against economic hardship and corruption, eventually storming parliament to force the cancellation of new taxes. June 25th has since become an annual day of protests thanks to ongoing frustrations with the government of President William Ruto. Gold's trading at $4,035.97 an ounce. The rand is at 16.46 to the dollar, 21.75 to the pound, 18.74 to the euro. And Brent crude oil is at $73.74 a barrel.
17: Kelvin, the N3 North remains closed off to traffic approaching the Bethlehem interchange. That's due to a crime scene. At this stage, you can expect about a 30-minute delay. There's also bumper-to-bumper traffic heading into Windmill Park, Dawn Park area. This is on Rondebult Road approaching North Boundary Road. Also, bumper-to-bumper traffic due to roadworks in the Eldorado Park area. That's on the N17 westbound between the Golden Highway and Klipspruit Valley Road.
9: A look at your weather. A fine Friday in store for Gauteng. Tomorrow, Johannesburg drops to overnight lows of 7 degrees, peaking at 19. Pretoria 10 and 21, Vereeniging 4 and 18 degrees. Cape Town wakes up to a morning fog patches, becoming clear later, along with moderate southerly winds at a low of 14, peaking at 21 degrees. The top story in Eyewitness News this hour, President Cyril Ramaphosa has admitted that there's criminal infiltration in law enforcement, but says all bad elements are now being rooted out.
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3: The Money Show with Stephen Grotes is brought to you by Absa Rewards. Get double cash back when an African team scores and wins at the FIFA World Cup 2026, courtesy of Visa. T's and C's apply. 9 minutes after seven. Plenty to come in the next little while. I've been thinking a little bit about Apple's prices. I don't know if that's going to have an impact on you, but they are in a position where, because of all of the problems with microchip shortages, and particularly for RAM, they've actually had to increase the prices of their laptops and their iPads. I notice they haven't done that for cell phones, for the iPhone. And I presume they see that as a sort of cash cow, and that's why they haven't done it. When it comes to buying a piece of equipment like that, I mean, the most important thing, is it price? I think if people have decided to get a particular brand, they've decided to go that route. I've been on Android forever, as you know. I was sort of considering changing and actually finding it quite a traumatic thing to even contemplate. I know other people who go the other way and just won't even contemplate going the other way. So, I mean, a change because of price, would you do it? Be very interested to hear from you on 072-702-1702. We'll hear from Siphumelele Zondi in a moment about an AI ruling that really actually went against Google. I find it fascinating. It's all about making up information. We'll also talk to the Chief Operating Officer at Unconventional Capital and Advisory, Ronaldo Jorzi. This is about SME funding, the funding of small businesses, and then an investment school. Why, when you trade, why the execution of that trade is so important. Looking forward to speaking to Dr. William Wright and Kira Bilwin on YANA. I think this will be a really interesting conversation. Lots to come. Good to hear from you on 011-883-0702 and 021-446-0567. Voice notes as well, of course, on 072-702-1702.
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3: Well, a ruling in a German court that found that Google had been inventing some information in its AI overview that it gives you when you're on the search platform. You'll have heard of this. It's about hallucinations, is the official phrase. Siphumelele Zondi is our tech expert. Siphumelele, good evening. How did this case happen?
19: Hello, Stephen. So this is actually two companies out in Germany that took Google to court over this. They said when they were looking for information about themselves, as I suppose companies and people do, that go and search themselves, and they found that there was misinformation and disinformation, especially about fraud and scams. That they said they'd never been involved in, and that were made up by Google's AI overview. And they then said that even when they clicked on the links that I used to verify this information, there was nothing about this fraud and scams that they'd been said to have been involved in. So they then concluded that Google must have made this up, and as they also didn't find anything in any of the links that they had used. And so they went to court, and the court ruled against Google on this. And they said that, they're liable for information or for misinformation and disinformation, essentially for hallucination that their AI overview gives Google users.
3: Okay, so how did Google defend itself? I mean, they must have been pretty irritated by this.
19: So what they're saying is that what they were trying to say is that they shouldn't be held liable for this because it's not them, and they said it's up to the community to then correct information or disinformation. And they said that they do admit that the AI systems might misinterpret, that's the word they use, it's misinterpretation, what it finds on the pages that it finds online when it's collating information that it gives out in their overview. So there seems to be an understanding that, yes, there is hallucination that goes on and there is misinformation that can be shared, but they're saying it's misinterpretation and that they shouldn't be held liable for that misinterpretation.
3: Oh, dearie me, want to go down that road. When you are doing a search on Google, you usually get an AI overview. Now, sometimes that's useful, sometimes it's not. How can you get rid of it? I mean, how can you turn the clock back, Siphumelele, as people like me always want to do?
19: Well, there is a button that's asking you for to do different things. There is an AI button, there is a use button, there is a search button. So you can actually ignore the AI overview and use Google the old way that you used to use Google if you really must use the platform. But we do know that the majority of people who use search in the world would go to Google. So there are, you can still use Google the old school way as opposed to just relying on the overview that it gives you at the top when you land on the search page.
3: Okay, so there's that. But Google says it wants to move from a kind of normal search page to a chatbot. Now, this is a huge change because Google has been Google since, you know, just after Netscape was Netscape. How would that work?
19: So it's still search in a way, but you search in the form of a chatbot. If you've used any of the AI platforms that get used, they sort of work that way, where and then it can give you details about whatever it is that you, you're looking for. So I guess they're taking the cue from those various AI platforms. And then if you are still not satisfied, you can chat with it and ask it to give you more details, to ask you to go a particular direction and to give you clarity on certain things. Whereas in the past, at inception, we do know that you used to use Google to just ask it for whatever information you needed to then bring up various pages. You then would physically click on those various pages, go back and forth. And now it actually wants to move towards being, I suppose, an AI as well, that you can keep on chatting to and asking for clarity in the way that maybe you can speak to a human that you believe knows more than you and can give you better clarity and better answers on a particular issue.
3: We can't all speak to our parents all the time, Sipho Malele. There's a report from the Reuters Institute and Oxford University about what happens when people want to verify something. So I think for a long time, that's kind of been the function of news websites, right? They may not break the news anymore, but they are verifiers. Now, this survey, it's the Digital News Report, suggests that AI and video seats are actually overtaking that verification service. Now, that's quite serious, because if you have this German court finding about Google making things up, well then, I mean, we're in real trouble.
19: Oh, totally. It is a worry, because also you'd believe that when they're asking AI, AI is going to the work that would have been done by journalists and news organizations in order to verify information. But people are not going to those pages and that work that would have been done by journalists and news organizations. They're just going to AI. To ask for information. If they're not going to AI, they're going to video platforms where other humans may be also taking information from journalists and then repeating it for their audiences, or making it more palatable for their audiences. And yes, there is a danger in that, in the sense that it's not it might not give you all the information you need. It might give you top end stuff. And again, with this ruling that Google says they're still going to appeal out in Germany. So there could be, again, hallucination that you might be in danger of consuming if you choose not to go to news sites to get news and you choose to go the route of AI.
3: I mean, it would all be easier if we would all do our own reading and wouldn't actually be hooked on videos and understand the attraction. I'm kind of not being entirely serious. But this is really what this is about, is that people don't want to read. I mean, that for me is what this boils down to. And I realize that might be seen as a controversial comment, but I think I can justify it. DuckDuckGo. Now, DuckDuckGo is a browser. It's sort of famous in a way because it doesn't leave any cookies or any breadcrumbs lying around. It basically is kind of an anonymous browser. And more people seem to be using it. I've bumped into this in a couple of shared machines. Why are people suddenly interested in DuckDuckGo? It's been around for ages. It hasn't changed anything as far as I can see. Why are people so keen on it?
19: It's actually one of the reasons is what you just mentioned, the fact that it doesn't leave any traces. Because what tends to happen with AI and with the way the internet works nowadays is that as you are searching for information, as you're looking for information, these platforms, especially now, because they're all developing their AI tools and the information that people are searching for is going to be embedded into their AI tools. Whereas if DuckDuckGo says they're not keeping any of that information and they're not taking it and not reusing it, that means it almost gives, I suppose, a feel or a view that you can go there anonymously, if you will, or if you don't want your information, could be your private information that you're looking for online, reshared multiple times because they're developing AI that they eventually want to give the most accurate information about a particular subject, a particular people, a particular country, whatever the issue is. So that would be attractive to a lot of users to say, well, maybe that could actually be the solution to get away from information that is used elsewhere. And yes, we agree to it because we accept all cookies and all everything when we are using these platforms. But you agree to it because almost your hand is twisted. And that's why you agree to it. Because if you don't agree, sometimes you don't have access to these platforms, the full access to these platforms.
3: I mean, in the end, I think this is going to be one of those things where people are going to prefer platforms where you have to opt into AI rather than opt out.
19: It's also going to be interesting how many of those platforms are going to be left around, because it's also a game of profits. Because we do know that humans in various ways or methods that they use or things that they do, they sometimes do go to AI to utilize AI for certain information. You just mentioned earlier that there are many humans who maybe don't want to go and research or read, and so they might like that AI overview. because they think it's the most basic way of getting to information. I also wonder how many of those platforms that we're going to have left in the end. But DuckDuckGo has been around for quite a long time, and as you said, they haven't really changed the way they work in a very long time.
3: Thanks very much indeed, Siphumelele Zondi. Really do appreciate it, our tech expert. And of course, very interesting to see how that's actually affecting all of the things we talk about in the markets are affecting the way that you live. 21 minutes after 7.
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3: 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Well, you'll have heard many conversations over the last few months about trying to fund smaller businesses and

0: Edward.
1: Hi, Stephen. And hi to all the viewers at home. Just a special shout out to all the guests and an even more special shout out to all the Bafana Bafana Day One fans. Stephen. So actually, interestingly enough, right? It's we've I actually we me and our co-founder Jamil Khan, we were at a summit, funding summit last week, and we got a chance to obviously present and speak, and we also got a chance to actually speak to some of the small businesses that attended the summit. And funny enough, they actually said that, look, we have identified opportunities, right? But then when we probe further and we ask them, okay, cool, but how's your compliance looking? You know, if a funder came to you now and asked you, what is your elevator pitch? What is your 7 second elevator pitch? Do you have that ready? Do you know the transparency of your numbers? Just small things like that. And a lot of them kind of get stuck. So we see that internally, there's a lot of turmoil happening there that also prevents the opportunity for funding.
0: So in a way, this is about businesses that are just not ready. Now, is the problem with the way the funding is being offered or the way the funding is available? Or is it actually, I mean, it's in the small businesses themselves. Now, I can just see the huge argument that'll go on here, Ronaldo, around whether or not we need to change the sort of laws, make it easier to comply, or whether the smaller businesses, the owners, need to do their homework, basically.
1: Yeah, so actually that's a good question. And I think there's been a lot of like policy changes that actually say that procurement need to actually come up to 40% should actually come from small businesses. And just going around the room, when you speak to alternate funding investors, their capital is there. The capital is definitely there. They want to fund these businesses. But I think the problem kind of comes in from the matchmaking perspective. So when we think about it, we need to get them on the same boat, right? So the SMME and the investor, they need to be on the same boat. So that introduction first needs to happen. Then they need to be talking the same language. So if a small business goes to an investor, what are they actually pitching to that investor? Are they building trust and credibility? And is that something that an investor can actually invest in? So first, before we even talk about funding, the first thing we at Unconventional Capital and Advisory actually ask the small businesses, what type of funding are you looking for? And do you understand and can you articulate why you need this funding? Like, do you have a comprehensive business plan that outlines it and not just your end goal? Okay, I'm going to make hundreds of millions, right? Can you actually articulate your policies and show the investor the execution that's going to happen on a day-to-day process? I think that's also quite important for investors.
0: So, I mean, I think it was Dr. Stuart Theobald who said it. You know, we suffer from inputitis. We try to help small business. We keep thinking about what can be done. We don't always look at the results. And looking at the results, the outcomes, is actually really getting about getting under the skin of the companies to see what's really going on there.
1: Yes. I think that's also quite important actually to find out what actually is going on, is going like underneath the hood, like what is going on with these companies. And a good way is to actually like if a small business comes to you, right? As funders ourselves, the number one thing we do is we actually speak to the founder of the small business and we get to know them, right? Because trust and credibility starts with the founder. It starts with the team. Are they capable? Are they honest? It starts with the team. Then we get to know them. Then we get to know the business. So at Unconventional Capital and Advisory, we look at business holistically. So as much as the business is important, it's also very important for us to get to know the person asking for the funds. So the main director and shareholder of the small business.
0: Okay, and I mean, it's easy to be critical of everyone. I do kind of feel though that small businesses are the ones who also need to be doing their homework. Now, what you want then is a group of people who are maybe better prepared when they start small businesses. And there are plenty of people who talk about entrepreneurship at schools.

0: things like that. I don't know if that's the way forward, but certainly we need to be more public in the education. We need to make sure that people who start businesses actually know what they're able to do. And that's actually quite hard to know.
1: Yeah, no, I 100% agree with you. Actually, an interesting conversation we had at the summit was actually, already starting that entrepreneurship education and some of the important, life lessons that you learn after high school while you're still in high school. So maybe introduce classes on, how taxes work. So whether you like it or not, if you go in the real world, you're going to have to pay taxes, right? And whether you are a small business, whether you're an employee, it's just, part of post life after high school. So getting that transparency already in high school gives you a good idea of, how to do things. And it's actually like the first step in being compliant, because that's one of the red flags that we actually look for. When small businesses come to us, we say, okay, cool. Do you have your tax affairs in order? Can we get your tax bin? Are you compliant? And a lot of them will tell us, but look, my accountant usually handles that. So that we kind of flag as a red flag, because we say, okay, cool. So transparency between you as a business owner and your accountant is not there. So if we get your annual financial statements or the numbers behind your business, right, how do we as funders know those numbers are credible if you don't even know they're credible as a business owner?
0: Sure. Renato, thanks very much indeed. Renato Jorzi is the Chief Operating Officer at Unconventional Capital and Advisory. And it sort of, raises a question that I think has been asked in many different ways, but this does it nice and directly. Are companies ready for the money that is out there? What work do they still need to do?
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0: It's gone 7:30, time for the latest news, eyewitness news, I should say. How's it, Peleng? The latest producer price inflation.
3: That's right, Stephen. Thanks. Good evening. Producer price inflation in South Africa has accelerated to 7.8% in May from April's 4.8%, reflecting an increase in fuel prices, which fed into production costs. This is the third month the inflation print has picked up and marks the steepest edge since April 2023. Annual producer price inflation measures the average change in the selling prices received by domestic producers for their goods and services at the wholesale level. It provides an important economic gauge by capturing inflation from the producer's perspective before goods reach the retail and consumer market, as Annelita Fandese reports.
4: South Africa's factory gate inflation accelerated sharply in May, driven overwhelmingly by soaring fuel and petroleum costs, while food and agricultural products remained relatively subdued. If you strip out petroleum products, producer inflation falls to just 3.9%, showing how dominant fuel costs were in May's figures. Economists will be watching closely to determine whether the surge in producer inflation represents a temporary fuel-driven spike or the beginning of broader inflationary pressures across the economy. For now, the data suggests the increase remains largely concentrated in energy-related sectors rather than being spread across the wider economy. However, if higher production costs are passed on to consumers in the coming months, they could place renewed pressure on consumer inflation and household budgets. Annelita Fandese, Eyewitness News.
3: The NPA says its plea agreement with alleged crime boss Vusumuzi Khetmatlala will have no bearing on any other criminal cases in which he's accused. The agreement was made public in the Pretoria Specialized Commercial Crimes Court earlier today after negotiations between the state and Matlala. He pleaded guilty to fraud, corruption and money laundering charges linked to an irregular SAPS tender awarded to his company worth millions of rand. Matlala, who is also facing attempted murder charges in the Johannesburg High Court, is expected to be sentenced in this tender fraud case next Wednesday. Nkosi Khona Malingamnisi reports.
5: The state says a sworn statement provided by Matlala holds significant weight and implicates additional senior police officials. Prosecutors have hinted at more arrests, which could follow in the coming week as investigations into the allegations of widespread corruption continue. NPA spokesperson Keza Khayaho says Matlala's cooperation is welcome, but he will still have to answer to the attempted murder charges he faces alongside his wife in connection with three separate shooting incidents. Matlala's cooperation is expected to bolster the state's case against others implicated in the saga centered around the police's health and wellness tender. Or see Khona Malingamnisi Eyewitness News.
3: President Cyril Ramaphosa has drawn in a line in the sand over South Africa's stance to diplomatic relations, saying it allows government to advance the interest of the country. Answering questions in the National Council of Provinces today, Ramaphosa says since the United States' introduction of steep trade tariffs, the country's foreign policy has made it possible to engage with countries across the world to turbocharge the economy. Ramaphosa's remarks come a day after U.S. Ambassador to South Africa Leo Basel criticized Deputy President Paul Mashatile's visit to China in a social media post. Lindsay Dentlinger has more.
6: Quizzed by the DA, particularly about the country's relations with Iran, China and Russia, President Ramaphosa says South Africa won't be aligning itself with the stance adopted by other countries towards them.
7: We don't see ourselves as a country having enemies. We are a country that seeks to be at peace with all other countries and have good relations with all.
6: Ramaphosa says South Africa will continue to engage nations across the world in a balanced manner in accordance with its non-aligned approach.
7: This does not imply neutrality or disengagement, but rather an independent foreign policy that seeks to promote dialogue, cooperation, and peaceful resolution of global challenges.
6: Ramaphosa says government values its relationship with the United States, and despite areas of disagreement, it will continue to engage Washington. Lindsay Dentlinger, Eyewitness News, Parliament.
3: And moving further afield, a French court has ordered Total Energies to account for the emission from the use of its products by clients. NGOs and the city of Paris brought a climate case against the oil and gas giant, saying they want to halt a new fossil fuel project by the French energy group. The case is the latest in a growing wave of climate litigation targeting major corporate emitters worldwide. The NGOs and Total Energies battled in a court over whether environmental risks fall within France's corporate duty of vigilance law, which was enacted in 2017. A quick look at the weather. A fine Friday in store for Gauteng. Tomorrow, lows between 4 and 10 degrees, highs between 18 and 21. Cape Town wakes up to morning fog patches becoming clear later, along with moderate southerly winds at a low of 14, peaking at 21 degrees. The top story in Eyewitness News: producer price inflation in South Africa accelerated to 7.8% in May from April's 4.8%, reflecting an increase in fuel prices, which fed into production costs.
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0: 22 minutes to 8 the time. All right, so you'll have heard many, many, many times in Investment School, conversations about what to buy, how to work out what you're going to buy, investment formulas and all sorts of things. But very seldom do we talk about how and when you trade. So it's not just what you're buying and selling, it's how you actually do it. We're going to talk about that tonight. Some of this is a little technical. Do not be afraid of taking the non-AI option on Google and searching for some of the terms. You might find that it's actually quite useful. Tonight, we're joined by Dr. William Wright, the lead data scientist at Differential Capital, and Kira Bilwe-Nonyana is the VIP clients manager at Prime XPT. Good evening to you both. Now, Kira, let me start with you. Okay, I mean, in my head, I've always just presumed if you buy wisely, if you buy the right thing, if you buy gold at the right time or oil at the right time, you'll make money. Why does it matter when and how you trade?
12: I think sometimes because the market seems so abstract and asset ownership seems so abstract, people don't realize that the profits and loss they see on their portfolio management system or their trading app are hypothetically unrealized profits or losses, meaning you need to actually have somebody either buy it from you or sell that asset to you for you to realize those profits or losses. And I think people never realize that there's some plumbing that goes and engineering that goes behind. Now, how do I then move to realize the profit and loss, or essentially start afresh and buy an asset or sell an asset if you're going and short selling? So I think the considerations people need to make is essentially, how am I going to go and buy those assets? So which broker am I going to choose? I'm going to choose a regulated broker, an unregulated broker, because there's many of those running around. What sort of app are you going to be looking for? Do you look for owner-based technology, meaning that the broker develops its own technology, or you get one that's off the shelf like Iris, a MetaTrader 5. So these are just some of the considerations that retail investors need to consider before buying an asset. But I think the biggest of these considerations is probably the cost of the trade.
0: Okay. So William, I mean, I like the idea of using the phrase plumbing, but it's like I can go and buy the most expensive type of petrol for my very old car if I want to. I can go and buy the lowest octane, but that's just foolish. We're talking about that, right? We're talking about understanding what happens when I press the buy button.
13: Mm-hmm. Absolutely. And I mean, basically, most investors will interact with the stock market, as Kia correctly said, you know, through a broker, be it, if you're an institutional investor where, you know, you have an institutional broker that you deal with, or it'll be through a broking app. And effectively, when you press the buy button on your app, the app isn't the one that executes the trade. That trade makes its way through to the relevant exchange, be it locally, it could be something like the JSE or, you know, the New York Stock Exchange, even if it's, you know, you're doing international trades and things like that. But the thing is, when your trade actually enters the exchange, it gets loaded onto an order book, which is effectively, for a given instrument, a list of all of the various buys and sells that are made on that instrument and the associated price at that point when it was made. And in the exchange, there'll be an algorithm that will match, you know, a relevant buyer to a seller at a price that most appropriately matches the two. And that happens in a matter of milliseconds these days. There's no traders screaming at one another across the floor anymore these days.
0: Okay. And Keir, then, I mean, does this mean that things need to be cleared up? I mean, there's often a closing auction. Is there an auction after that even on the stock market to kind of manage all of the trades? Because there'll be stuff that needs to be sorted out at the end of the day. I mean, if you don't do your plumbing right, you're going to have a mess.
12: Yeah, no, there's a couple of auctions which happened during the day. So there's an opening auction. So that auction determines the crossing price. So what a crossing price is the price at which the market opens. So essentially orders go in, I think, from about 8:30 in the morning on the JSE. The pre-market open is very thinly traded. What I mean is that not a lot of people participate in the first auction of the day because, I mean, people really want to really square their books, see how yesterday went, and then make decisions once they see what the indicative opening price is. During the day, there may be some periodic auctions, and that's when triggers fall off. The triggers get triggered. So maybe the market moves in one direction too quickly, that the market needs to go into a midday auction in order to settle prices. But the most important auction, as you said, is that closing auction. Our JSE only has one closing auctions. But when you look at the London Stock Exchange, there is a session after closing session, closing auction, as well as on the New York Stock Exchange, there is the post-market session where, as you say, those sort of plumbing issues can be sorted out. And usually in post-market trading sessions, there's a very thin liquidity and very erratic prices, and I would not advise retail traders to try trade during post close sessions.
0: Okay, we're going to go through a couple of terms. William, there's a phrase that has two small words in it. I'm going to ask you to keep the response to small words. What is the bid-ask spread?
13: So this is actually one of those areas that can trip up retail investors if they're not fully familiar with what they're dealing with. But effectively, your bid would be the highest price that a buyer is currently willing to pay, and the ask is the lowest price that a seller is currently willing to accept for a given asset. And when you place an order to buy a stock at the market price, you pay the ask. When you sell, you receive the bid for that particular asset, and you never get to transact at the midpoint, right? And
0: okay, but hold on. So I want to buy a share for R100. Okay, and I offer R100. So how much am I then going to pay for it?
13: Well, it depends on the what price is being offered for that. You might get the 100, but you might not.
0: Okay, and can it be off by a big percentage?
13: It can. It very much can. And the difference between these two values is the bid-ask spread, and it's a mechanism that can erode away because if you trade very frequently and buy and sell an asset, say, multiple times, you will be basically forced to incur a small percentage toll, if you will, because of that difference between the ask and the bid. You might have lost the returns that you were expecting to get on a trade before the prices even moved in the direction that you thought that it would because of that spread.
0: Okay. Okay. It's going to take me a little while to get my head through all of this. This is also, though, Keir, isn't it about protection? Because there's risk when you make an offer, and there's time before that offer is accepted, and so you've got to manage that risk.
12: Yeah, so I mean, you need to manage that risk, and I often see a lot of social media craze on small caps, and why most stocks are small caps is because probably there's not a lot of interest from the market from it, and once there's not a lot of interest from the market from it, there's less trade which happens in that particular stock. So one thing that risk that retail traders always need to be quite cognizant of is the small cap liquidity risk, because those bid ask spreads get even wider. So I'll give you an example. When you look at a stock like FirstRand, Because it's very liquid, a lot of market participants, the volume in terms of the number of shares traded per day is very high. That bid-ask spread is very minute. And if you calculate the average, I think it works out to about 0.45. So now when you go to a smaller stock like Stefanuti stocks, you may find that the bid offer spread, that spread is closer to 8 to 10%. Mm. Meaning, if you do execute a trade in Stefanuti stocks, for you to get out of it, you might just implicitly just lose 10% in a matter of seconds.
0: Sure. Okay. William, then this takes us to another phrase, which is slippage. So this is how the price that you see is not the price that you get, even though you pressed buy at the right time.
13: Yeah, it's very important to not take that number as a guarantee. It's more of a historical reflection, right? That was the last price that a successful trade occurred at. And when you press the buy button, you might find that there's lots of people that are competing for a given stock. And so on the order book, some of the most favorable offers get taken up. And the price that your trade ends up going through at might be different. And that discrepancy there would be slippage. So you might end up paying more for something than what ends up being listed on your brokerage app.
0: Okay, so Kia, then, I mean, when is slippage the worst? Slippage is something you want to avoid. When is it the most likely to happen?
12: So it's in high impact news cycles. So if there's a GDP print, a CPI print, non-farm payrolls, you see high liquidity events usually lead to a lot of slippage because the market is very fast moving. So I always think about slippage like, I know a lot of people like buying concert tickets or maybe the Fly's FA 12 rand sale. So everyone stands in line. So in any market, because it's an auction market, we're all standing in line hoping to buy something at the best price possible. But maybe there's only 4 tickets available for 500 rand, and then the next available ticket price is at 1,000 rand. I mean, we can even use the Springbok tickets over the weekends. Do you find the cheaper tickets? You probably want to buy it at the cheapest possible in order to get in. But maybe there's only 4 available and there are 8 of you who are going to the stadium. So the first 4 would get executed at 500 rand. Then the next 4 would have to start buying up their tickets at 1,000 rand. Now, imagine what does that do to the average price when you expect to pay 500 rand for 8 people and expected to spend only 4,000 rand. Now you're ending up to spend about 6,500 rand for tickets when you only had 4,000 rand. So that really goes into how much you can get into your portfolio in terms of number of shares. And imagine if that happens when you're trying to sell. That might even affect the alpha that you're generating from that portfolio choice, which might have been quite a good stock pick.
0: You're with Investment School on The Money Show. 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We're speaking to Dr. William Reich, the lead data scientist at Differential Capital, and Kira Bilwa Nonyana, the VIP clients manager at Primex BT. It's 9 minutes to 8.
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0: 7 minutes now to eight the time. Okay, we're talking about how you trade matters as much as what you trade. Dr. William Wright, the lead data scientist at Differential Capital. Kira Bilwa Nonyan is the VIP clients manager at Prime XPT. Okay, William, so there is within the trading environment, there's a thing called market income, market impact. So in other words, when you buy a large number of shares, what happens? Why does size matter here?
13: I think market impact is kind of like slippage on steroids. And it also has a tendency to, you know, you're the person who's buying and you're the person who's selling, and it has a tendency to shoot you in the foot. So you might have a particularly large position that you are trying to liquidate or trying to get into, and just by sheer volume of what you're trying to put into the market, you end up shifting the price itself. And you sort of become almost a market maker in that environment. And in that space, it can erode your potential returns through the costs of trading. But it also, you know, via the same mechanics, can prevent the actual strategy that you're trying to implement from working, right? Because you might end up shifting the market to the point where, you know, the dynamics that you're trying to exploit are no longer relevant.
0: Okay. Here within all of this, there are what are called quant funds. So this is where basically computers, algorithms, pick your phrase, do all of the trading. And they do this incredibly quickly. Now, when that happens, are they not moving the market incredibly quickly as well? And doesn't that then risk the strategy that the computer algorithm has been designed to implement?
12: Yeah, I think institutional funds, specifically quant funds, don't just click a button. I mean, they measure their success by implementation shortfall, which is truly, to simplify it, it's the total cost difference between the theoretical decision price and the final executed price. So how do they keep their cost near zero? Is that they deploy a sophisticated algorithm and execution styles. I mean, they have percentage of volume. VWAP, they can iceberg hide orders in the order book. They can actually just do off-market transactions, meaning there's an institution, Differential Capital, let's say on the other side there's PIC, they can agree on a price and just report it to the JSE. So they have different mechanisms of which they can execute on to get their cost to near zero. So it's quite sophisticated. Not many retail brokers have those sophisticated order types, only a few.
0: William, we've had one or two cases where that's been a real problem. I mean, there was the flash crash in 2010 because of what one fund's algorithm did.
13: Yeah, exactly. I was actually just about to say all of that sophistication is in place because of situations like the 2010 flash crash where, you know, you have an algorithmic model that's set to trade, you know, get a firm out of a position, and it's roughly about $4 billion. And instead of, you know, bleeding this position out into the market over a period of hours or days, it happens in 20 minutes. And, you know, the Dow drops 9%. You have stocks, you know, valuations going from 1 cent all the way up to, you know, $100,000. And then in minutes, everything, you know, sort of stabilizes once again. And it kind of goes to show that the market can be, you know, completely and totally liquid, and, you know, everything can look safe, And the moment that you need it to be is very often the moment that it's not.
0: So, I mean, Keir, I mean, there's more and more of this kind of trading. Computers are only getting quicker and quicker. Isn't the danger of this increasing, that actually mistakes like this will happen on a much bigger scale and more quickly than we've ever seen before?
12: Yeah, no, there are some fat finger errors, like in the process, I would say. But I think most sophisticated exchanges have some fail safes. As I say, I did mention a volatility auction in parts of one of the auctions. So that's when a fail safe triggers, and essentially the market comes to an auction in order to just stabilize prices to get to a true reflection. I mean, we can look over a couple of days ago. The Kospi and the Nikkei have been going into a lot of fail safe auctions. Because post the Nasdaq close, because of the AI trade craze, there's a lot of positivity that goes into the Asia trade. So South Korea and Japan have been seeing a lot of those fail-safe craze, those volatility auctions, some even up to 3 to 4 a day. But that does not necessarily mean that the price is not going to be erratic, because as we've seen, closes on the Kospi and the Nikkei over the past few days can close above 7% on average for the past 2 weeks.
0: William, we've got literally 20 seconds, but one of the lessons of this is that the more you trade, actually, the more money you lose.
13: Yeah, I think there's actually an academic paper that's title says it all. It was called Trading is Hazardous to Your Wealth, and it showed how households with brokerage accounts that had a tendency to trade more frequently ended up underperforming the market. So it's sometimes very often about the trade you don't make.
0: Incredible to think about how that actually is. It's so interesting. Dr. William Wright, thank you. Lead data scientist at Differential Capital. Kira Bilwet-Nonyan is the VIP clients manager at Prime XPT. Really do appreciate the time tonight in Investment School on The Money Show.
2: 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T's and C's apply.
0: Well, in the US, market's still mixed at the moment, obviously passing some of the results from Micron and one or two other factors. The Dow Jones is up 0.31. The Nasdaq is down 0.41. The S&P 500 is up 0.05 at the moment. Still, of course, lots to come. And we do tend to see quite a lot of activity on a Friday in the United States at the moment. So lots to look forward to. We, of course, will be back with you tomorrow for the Friday edition of The Money Show. Well done.
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3: Good evening, I am Puleng Maake. The National Prosecuting Authority has emphasized that the court remains the final say on the sentence to be imposed on alleged underworld figure Vusimuzi Khetmatlala in his multi-million rand SEPS tender fraud case. The case took a turn in the Pretoria Specialized Commercial Crimes Court earlier today after the state revealed it had reached a plea and sentence agreement with Matlala. Matlala pleaded guilty to charges of fraud, corruption and money laundering linked to a lucrative SEPS tender awarded to his company Medicare 2420 District. According to court documents, the contract was unlawfully secured and breached several pieces of litigation, including the Public Finance Management Act. As part of the agreement, the state is asking the court to impose a 15-year prison sentence with 7 years suspended. And PA spokesperson Keza Kanyaho says that the presiding magistrate will consider all aspects of the agreement before delivering judgment next Wednesday.
19: That is a give and take, and that's what we are presenting. And I need to emphasize that whatever agreement we have now has got nothing to do with the other cases that he might have. You must remember, by the time he was charged on this matter, which was in March, yes, and he was already in prison for other matters. Therefore, this is solely on the Medicare matter.
3: The Madlanga Commission has questioned self-proclaimed police source Tumelo Nku on his involvement in a major drug bust back in 2021. Nku, who is not a formally registered informant, has presented his versions of events relating to the botched operation in Ayrton, south of Joburg, which led to the seizure of more than 700 kilograms of cocaine. He claims that he tipped off Gauteng Traffic Police Inspector Semo Mashaba about a truck transporting the cocaine consignment from Durban. Commissioner Sisi Baloyi challenged Nku on why he was at the scene.
20: In the supplementary affidavit, you say my work has also included the real-time tracking of information in support of law enforcement investigations. Now, what the impression that is created is you have a formal working relationship with law enforcement investigations. Do you care to explain

0: what you mean in support of law enforcement investigations.
1: Nku responds to Baloyi's question.
2: Commissioner Baloyi, one is not insinuating that one has a formal relationship with any law enforcement agency. However, post the July 9 drug bust, one has continued in the efforts of providing information to certain law enforcement members.
1: President Cyril Ramaphosa has admitted that there is criminal infiltration in law enforcement, but says all the bad elements are now being rooted out. Ramaphosa says lifestyle audits of all senior officials right through to supply chain management will help in restoring the credibility of the country's crime-fighting structures. The president was responding to questions in the National Council of Provinces on what steps has the government taken to identify and remove criminal infiltration and corruption within law enforcement. As Baba Londenze reports.
3: President Cyril Ramaphosa says the Madlanga Commission of Inquiry task team has already started acting against those implicated in malfeasance, with some matters already before the courts. He says earlier this month, Cabinet adopted the National Organized Crime Combating Strategy, and they've also established multidisciplinary task teams to disrupt criminal syndicates. State security has also been assigned to conduct vetting and lifestyle audits of senior managers, including supply chain management.
4: It is clear that there is criminal infiltration and corruption within law enforcement, intelligence, and other organs of state. However, through the measures that we are undertaking, particularly work of the commission, as well as working within the law and according to the process, due process rather, we are rooting out these elements.
3: But Ramaphosa says the overwhelming majority of men and women who serve in law enforcement do so with courage and a great deal of sacrifice. Baba Londenze, Eyewitness News, Parliament.
1: Producer price inflation in South Africa has accelerated to 7.8% in May from April's 4.8%, reflecting an increase in fuel prices which led on to production costs. This is the third month the inflation print has picked up and marks the steepest edge since April 2023. Annual producer price inflation measures the average change in the selling prices received by domestic producers for their goods and services at the wholesale level. It provides an important economic gauge by capturing inflation from the producer's perspective before goods reach the retail and consumer market. Annelita Fandese has more.
5: South Africa's factory gate inflation accelerated sharply in May, driven overwhelmingly by soaring fuel and petroleum costs, while food and agricultural products remained relatively subdued. If you strip out petroleum products, producer inflation falls to just 3.9%, showing how dominant fuel costs were in May's figures. Economists will be watching closely to determine whether the surge in producer inflation represents a temporary fuel-driven spike or the beginning of broader inflationary pressures across the economy. For now, the data suggests the increase remains largely concentrated in energy-related sectors rather than being spread across the wider economy. However, if higher production costs are passed on to consumers in the coming months, they could place renewed pressure on consumer inflation and household budgets. Annelita Fandese, Eyewitness News.
1: Gold's trading at $4,033.56 an ounce. The rand is at 16.46 to the dollar, 21.73 to the pound, 18.72 to the euro. And Brent crude oil is at $73.74 a barrel. A look at your weather. A fine Friday in store for Gauteng tomorrow. Johannesburg drops to overnight lows of 7 degrees, peaking at 19. Pretoria 10 and 21. Vereeniging 4 and 18 degrees. Cape Town wakes up to morning fog patches, becoming clear later, along with moderate southerly winds at a low of 14, peaking at 21 degrees. The top story in Eyewitness News this hour, the National Prosecuting Authority has emphasized that the court remains the final say in the sentence to be imposed on the alleged underworld figure Vusmuzi Ket Matlala in his multi-million rand SAPS tender fraud case.
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9: 7 minutes after 8 o'clock, and welcome to the show. Hello, South Africa.
10: Hello.
9: Tell me how you're doing.
10: Yo. So nice, eh?
9: All right. Just had to get that out of my system. Folks, it's good to be South African this evening. So many reasons. Well, the sun came out this morning.
10: Yeah.
9: And of course, as it does every day.
10: Yeah.
9: No. But so much good news.
10: Yeah.
9: Let me start off from the top. Akani Simbine wins the 100 meters in China. Yeah. And while we're at it, Prudence Sekgodiso, the first South African woman to win an indoor gold medal at the World Athletics Indoor Champions, again in Nanjing, China. But the moment of the day that will ever be etched in our minds, forever be etched in our minds, especially during this time of difficulty, will be the win against South Korea by Bafana Bafana, unequivocally. We have made it into, of course, the next group, which is the 32 group last 32 group. And that in itself, folks, is an achievement worthy of all of the cheer and the elation that has definitely resounded through our country from Musina to Cape Town. It has been an unbelievable day. There are many other reasons why this is a special victory for Bafana Bafana, for South Africa. Many, many, many other reasons. South Africa has been under a lot of pressure from many quarters. Continental support has been withdrawn from certain quarters. But I must remember our brothers and sisters from Namibia. Mm-hmm. They were behind us. Namibia was behind us. Lesotho was behind us.
10: Yes.
9: Swaziland was behind us. Mm. Botswana was behind us. Mm. Even Rwanda was behind us.
10: Yes.
9: Tanzania was behind us. Mm. Even Zambia was behind us.
10: Yes.
9: Others, well, of course, were not happy with us. We're not happy with us at the moment, well, because of other issues and so forth. But Bafana Bafana, but Bafana Bafana, come on, I think so somebody sent me a message and said, South Africa is being xenophobic against South Korea. I said, now we are being xenophobic against South Korea. I said, so that's how the xenophobic thing is working. And then I realized, no, man, it's the climate. These are the words that people are using and so forth. And sometimes we shouldn't take these things too seriously, because they add to the tension.
10: Mm-hmm.
9: And I'm glad that I'm going to be speaking to Dr. Samke Ngobo in a few moments' time, medical doctor, author, and mental health advocate, to talk about the mental impact of mental illness on families and communities. We're going to have that conversation in the first hour of the show. And then in the second hour of the show, I'm going to be speaking to Mlungisi Mabaso. He's the MMC for Human Settlements in the city of Johannesburg, but he's also the IFP's mayoral candidate for the city of Johannesburg, to get to find out what is he going to be doing to make sure that Johannesburg becomes the city it deserves to be. So he'll be joining me in the second hour of the show. And then, of course, in the third hour of the show, Thembisa Fakude, Senior Research Fellow and Director at Africa-Asia Dialogues, joins me in our Africa at a Glance conversation to discuss the U.S.-Israeli-Iran truce and the path to peace. And then, of course, the final hour will be an open line, and we'll have all of those conversations. Now, the tensions, of course, around the possibilities of the 30th of June continued to be on everybody's mind. Everybody is concerned about this, and correctly concerned. I think that any sober-minded person cannot look at this upcoming march, the context in which we find ourselves, the recent history of unrest and mayhem, and I'm talking here about what happened in 2021 and the unrest there, and simply ignore the matter altogether. You wonder, though, whether the 600 million rands was warranted. You wonder. And if it was, what was the study that made them arrive at that number?
11: Yeah.
9: And what accounting processes will be there to show us what it exactly was spent on?
11: Mm-hmm.
9: I see also that private security companies are going to be roped into the whole security process.
11: Yes.
9: And I wonder whether the personnel that will be used by private security companies in this security effort are themselves vetted.
11: Hmm.
9: I mean, do we know who they are? Do we see? I understand these are police officers, so there is a natural vetting process for you to be a police officer. There's a process that we need to know who you are and whether or not you are the right person to be in a position where you're going to wield a weapon,
11: mm-hmm.
9: whether you are going to be in the space where tensions are high. We assume that there will be the right sort of training and control and command.
11: Yeah.
9: But the roping in of these private security companies, which are exactly that, private security companies, means that they are motivated by something different other than the motivation that police should have, right?
11: Yes.
9: They are private companies.
11: Mm.
9: And the people that they would then employ to do that job would not necessarily be vetted in the same way that police officers would be vetted.
11: Yeah.
9: And they are going to enter the space that is highly volatile, highly politicized. Do we know who they are? And to what extent do and who takes accountability for them? The private companies. I don't know if you're getting my point. The private companies, private security companies,
11: mm-hmm.
9: will have access to all manner of weaponry.
11: Yes.
9: We are not sure of the levels of training that they have for the environment that is going to ensue on the 30th of June. We understand that because it is deemed to be a moment of great volatility, then we need to have people that are cool-headed, that understand the mandate, that will follow orders and so forth. How much training and collaboration between the police officers and these private companies is there? And who is liable for what in that space? I'm talking about the private company.
11: Yes.
9: Because you can very, very easily say, no, the police are the police. We've given them the mandate constitutionally as South Africans to have a monopoly on violence.
11: Yeah.
9: Oh, that is why the government says that no one else is allowed to use violence, only us, because that's constitutional. The police, the army, are the only people that we have given the right to use violence. Now they are deputizing private companies to join them in that job. I sense that there's going to be trouble just at a legal space right there.
11: Yeah.
9: Because there is no clear mandate at a legal level for a private company to be looking after that kind of situation. It should be the police. Unless, of course, tactically they've cleared that space up. But what happens? What happens? In an uncalculated moment, a protester does something to provoke a member of the private security situation. And the private security guy reacts. And under normal circumstances, this issue would have de-escalated quickly, but this is not a normal situation.
11: Yes.
9: And then escalates. Does the South African Police Services then take responsibility for hiring a private security company in that space? Or maybe the 600 million rand includes legal fees that may arise as a result of certain legal issues that might come through. These are just some of the things that I've been thinking about that day at a practical level, looking at the various structures and organizations that are involved in all of this. And of course, the propaganda machinery is on. It is on. It is on right now. You see it just in the way that different groups in the media space characterize that particular day. There are those that are calling it the xenophobic march.
11: Yeah.
9: Then there are those that are calling it the anti-migrant march. Then there are those that are calling it the anti-foreigner march. Then there are those that are calling it the anti-immigration march. Then there are those that are calling it the anti-immigration, anti-illegal immigration. And so you look at how each and every newsroom labels this march and you understand who's behind it.
11: Yes.
9: And I'm arguing that this is a very, very big moment, not just for the marchers on the day, and the country on the day, but it's a great moment for us to reflect on how we tell these stories, even those of us who are in the media. Mm. How we characterize the story. To which side of the conversation does your emphasis actually go? I prefer to be absolutely clear and be clear, man, and say, this is how I see this thing. I believe it this way.
11: Sure.
9: So that there's no equivocation. There's no, you're not worried about what you think Aubrey's opinion is about this matter. You know, you're very clear about it. I think, though, what can be dangerous is when people want to feign a form of neutrality. When they clearly aren't.
11: Sure.
9: I'm not neutral. You all know that I'm not neutral in this situation. I think I've made it very, very clear. I think that it is wrong to use violence to intimidate people under any circumstances. But I also think that it is equally wrong to characterize South Africans in a particular way when they rise up to hold their government accountable when it has been missing in action. And I know that somebody's going to say, but you said that yesterday, I'll say it again tomorrow. That those who are marching, those who are going to be on the streets on that day are a consequence, not the cause. The cause is government. It's not only the government of South Africa that has been flat-footed in the management of the immigration process.

0: know that they understand the issues, but have chosen to tell it in a particular way. And only time will tell. Only time will tell what is the truth. So my plea to all involved, whether it's the police, the security companies that will be involved, the people that will be marching, and I believe that there are more than 30 groups, civil society groups, that will be part of that march. So I won't say just one. I won't just say march and march, because there's 32 groups that are going to be part of that group of people marching. I say you have every right to stand up and make your grievances known. Understand, however, that you are already on a back foot, because the expectation is that you will be barbarians. Prove them wrong. Prove them wrong. Show them that you can be disciplined. Because what you are standing for and saying is not wrong. So I hope that we, whatever side of this whole issue we stand on, I hope that we can unite in agreeing that let's reject all violence. Let's hold everybody who is involved in violence and criminality to account, including the police, including the security companies that will be involved there, including each and every individual that will be marching, each and every individual. You've got 600 million rand, so you better have the drones flying around to see who exactly has done the crime. Go after that person. And after all of this is said and done, I'm hoping that we'll be able to sit down and have a sober conversation about where to from here. That conversation cannot be one that is limited only to the borders of South Africa. Our neighbors, the governments of the countries who are our neighbors on the African continent and elsewhere must be part of that conversation, because this is not something that we can solve alone. But I reiterate this, that you who will be marching are going to be, you're already guilty, you have already been found guilty by virtue of the fact that you are black, and you are part of a history that is already condemned to being guilty. You are guilty simply by virtue of the fact that you are black and that you sing. You're already guilty. Mm-hmm. Prove them wrong. When I come back, Dr. Samke Ngcobo is my guest, medical doctor and author and mental health advocate. Straight after this.
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9: The impact of mental illness on families and communities. Dr. Samge Ngowo, medical doctor, author, and mental health advocate, is my guest. Doc, thank you so much for joining us this evening. We're always talking about mental illness at an individual level, mm-hmm. as we should.
10: Mm-hmm.
9: But individuals make up communities. They make up collectives. And I imagine if there is mental illness in one person, there must be mental illness in a collective. So my question is, how do we diagnose the levels of mental illness in collectives that are made up of people? Maybe not everybody in that collective has some sort of mental illness, but everybody in that collective is affected by, even if there's just one person. How do we even have that conversation?
10: Good evening, Aubrey, and good evening to the listeners. It's a pleasure to be here as always. I think it's very important for us not to look at the patient only. I think it's a mistake actually to only look at only the statistics related to the number of people living with mental illness. We need to recognize that people with mental illness exist in an ecosystem. They come from families, they come from communities, and their struggles, their illness is not about them only. We can't just look at it in an isolated way, because we're going to miss the impact that their struggle is about. So as clinicians, as society, as people at large, we need to realize how we find support and healing and education to the people, the person, to people struggling with mental health challenges, but also people who are providing the support to people with loved ones. You know, I just remember some years ago, or when I was still in the clinical field or clinical spaces in state, you'd find exhausted family members bringing their loved ones who keeps coming back to the hospital all the time. They relapse, they come back. And you see the despair and desperation of family members where they don't know what more to do.
9: Yeah.
10: So you then get to see that the illness isn't only impacting that individual who's being admitted, probably has done something in the community. You see that this is impacting the people around them, and heavily so. So we need to acknowledge and recognize the trauma that is carried by the family member. And families don't just exist in isolation.
9: Yeah.
10: They exist in communities, as you're asking.
9: Yeah. It is possible, I imagine. In fact, it is a fact that you can diagnose an individual. Can you diagnose a collective?
10: We can look at maybe doing surveys or do research. That's what's being done actually in recent, not recent years, but it's being done where surveys and people look at communities where you try and look at the numbers that are affected within communities. So you've also recognized that what's put us on the back foot in Africa, I won't say just only South Africa, that oftentimes our statistics are based on internet, and you're always concerned about that, that oftentimes the statistics are based on other countries, international research findings. But what I've found is that the people who are within this country now, researchers are starting to really zone in to say what is happening in our communities. So trying to equip community workers within the mental health field to be field workers and support communities in that way. So that's also whereby people are doing research basically that is contextually relevant to us so that we know what's happening in our society and not just only relying on information that's based on international figures. So there really isn't enough data, but I do know that more is being done now so that we have things that are information that's relevant to our society. I recall it was in April. I had gone to one of the other university in the Western Cape. They had invited me there, and they're doing amazing work in other countries like Kenya, even South Africa now. They are really being proactive to say, let us find things that are relevant to us, that speaks to the people on our continent, in our country, so that we're able to support people in something that's culturally relevant, something that's recognized. Because one of the things that people complain about is that the support structure doesn't look like them.
9: Yeah.
10: And then they feel like they can't connect.
9: Yes.
10: So the research is improving in terms of saying, let us see what's happening in our communities. Like we're saying, let's not look at only the person living with the illness. Let's look at the community. What's happening in our society, families, communities, and going away, going beyond communities, but provincially and nationally.
9: Let me invite you to join us in this conversation as I speak to Dr. Samke. Have you had time to perhaps say, as advanced as we are and even getting even more advanced around the issue of mental illness, is there enough conversation being had about collective mental illness? And I talk to Dr. Samke almost every 2 weeks about the gaps in resourcing, in education, as it pertains to individuals. I wonder how many gaps exist in the conversation about collective mental illness. So I do want to hear from you, Doc. I mean, we've had conversations about what legislation exists in the single person sort of space. I wonder what sort of legislation exists about mental illness for collectives, for communities, right? And maybe even for countries. I read many years ago a book by a guy by the name of Eckhart Tolle. I think the title is A New Earth. There you go. A New Earth. And he speaks of a very interesting phenomenon called the pain body. In a very, very clumsy way, it's basically the inherited trauma that groups have, various collectives of people have, maybe from collective traumas. And I'm thinking here about people who suffered.
10: Transgenerational.
9: Absolutely, suffered in the Holocaust, apartheid. Women as a collective, right? Are there specific traumas that are specifically unique to women that then manifest certain mental illnesses? Are there, because of the traumas that women have gone through as a collective, right? Are there mental illnesses that could be associated with people who are black, people who are Jews, because of collective traumas, people who are Arab, in the West Bank, in Gaza? Are there collective traumas that we can identify in those groups? And are there ways then of intervening? Yeah, I mean, one of the things that I remember talking about was what a great opportunity the TRC, the Truth and Reconciliation Commission, could have been to start involving our armies of psychologists to start helping us debrief as a country based on the trauma that we've collectively gone through, black and white, and anything in between, right? Because I think that there are some seriously unresolved issues that constantly appear as collective mental illness. We are constantly talking about the African continent and how our leaders and how we ourselves constantly self-sabotage by the policy decisions that we make and the neglect of the people in a pursuit of a higher life. And so we create these social gaps that create all of these machine guns that continue to. I'm arguing that there's a serious mental illness situation there that is happening at a collective level. While we have to do the work that must be done for the individual, my sense is that we haven't had a deep and intense enough conversation about the collective in every single way that a collective appears.
10: Aubrey, I wouldn't argue that with you at all because I completely agree. And these things have been found related to transgenerational trauma. So it is a reality. It's not something that, you know, exists just only in your mind or something that's abstract. So these are things that we sometimes don't recognize we're impacted by. As you're saying, the Holocaust, apartheid in our country, you know, these are things that are collective traumas, but we sometimes don't face them because we get so zoned in on that individual journey and struggle. So it really is a reality that the group or the collective kind of struggles are a reality.
9: Other than me and you having these conversations from time to time. Mm-hmm. Dr. Ngobo, is the fraternity, is the industry, is the profession having this conversation?
10: The one of the collective struggle. Yes. I don't think it happens enough. I think we zone in too much on that individual struggle. We do recognize, and interestingly with you and I speaking before we came in and how people had celebrated this.
9: I was telling Dr. Samke, I've just come from mums.
10: No one's working, yes. Everyone's in the zone. Yeah. But for me, what came to mind is how sometimes we associate an example of alcohol with celebration and it becomes something that's ingrained,
9: yeah,
10: and how harmful that can be. So it's also how we choose to how we associate things around us as ways of debriefing, celebrating. That's not knocking being happy and you know, celebrating things, but also how we respond to things. You say that looked like the whole day no one intended to do anything, yeah, which is fine, but what are you using to sort of de-stress as well?
9: Yes,
10: those things are reality, and making South Africa also one of the leading countries related to substance abuse. So that's just one of the examples where we say, what is the issue? What is the struggle? That why do people resort to that as one of the things that we de-stress with, associated with everything, de-stressing when you're stressed.
9: Let me read some of these messages that are coming through. Oh no! These have something to do with the football. Please, you know what I want to do, Doc? Mm-hmm. I want to invite some of your colleagues.
10: Okay.
9: Yeah, professionals in the mental illness space, mm-hmm, psychologists, psychiatrists, and perhaps counselors of different levels, to give us a call,
10: mm-hmm,
9: and give us a sense of their awareness, level of awareness around the issue of the need for collective mental illness
10: interventions. You know, Aubrey, you're saying something so important because I feel like we don't involve the multidisciplinary team enough.
9: Yeah.
10: I feel that they're not given enough of an opportunity as well.
9: Yeah.
10: Sometimes the people who aren't suited for these conversations, not that they shouldn't be concerned, but I don't think they get given enough of a platform to share their researched information, to share what they're working on, to share what they've noticed in their patient population. So it would be lovely to actually get that engagement from people within the multidisciplinary team in terms of what they see clinically.
9: So please give us a call. Those of you who are in that space at a clinical level, at a diagnostic level, please give us a call and give me your sense of how deep the conversation about collective mental illness is going on in the fraternity, not just here in South Africa, but globally. And this is why I'm asking this question, Doc. The focus, rightfully so, has been on the individual.
10: Yes.
9: But is it possible that if there is a better understanding of how mental illness shows up for a collective, a community, a society, a country, that interventions at that level, at the group level, could have a positive effect on the person at the individual level? Is there a model that suggests that?
10: Yes, you know, there is something called a psychosocial model. And also what I found in recent times is that there really is research being done, even though it may be recent. But there is research being done that is trying to speak to something that's more contextualized, something that speaks to us as a country, as a community, as a continent, so that we're not always relying on statistics that are based on international things. So I really think the engagement of colleagues who are within the multidisciplinary team, it would be very helpful to hear what their feedback is as well.
9: Please give us a call. I'd love to hear your thoughts on this on 011-883-0702. We're talking about the mental illness, our levels of readiness to tackle perhaps not just the mental illness issues that are, you know, experienced by individuals, but by groups, by collectives, by communities. I'd be interested to hear your thoughts. I've watched church for a very long time, sometimes as a participant, but just as somebody who just goes to just go and be entertained by what's going on there. All right. I love church. I love watching people worship and sing when I'm not worshiping and singing myself. But I have these moments of lucidity when I'm just watching. And I'm not in the zone myself. I'm just watching. And I watch how church, and by extension, the collective practice of initiation, which is happening where I'm living at the moment. It's a big thing at the moment. If you go to Wandebele at the moment, it's a huge thing. It's a huge, huge thing. I didn't realize how big it was until I started getting immersed into that community and starting to understand. And how these rituals, these seem to have a therapeutic effect on individuals. Now, I want to tell you a story quickly. Here's a guy who, under normal circumstances, is a wild guy. He beats people up and he drinks and he does all sorts of strange things. When he gets into the zone, this thing called church or the mosque or whatever, he somehow finds purpose, solace. And solace, and his behavior changes. And you see his face lights up. It's almost like an exorcism, okay? I mean, I'm sure that spiritual people will probably even call it that. But you and I are just talking from a clinical point of view to say, here's a group space that seems to deal with a mental situation that somebody might be going through as a collective. So even cultural rituals, for example, somebody will fall in line when they are in a particular group of people. Young boys want to be part of a gang because only then do they find a sense of belonging and so forth. The people at church, when they're singing and so forth, will always say that, oh, after church, hey, something happened. I felt, and they'll say, oh, the Holy Spirit or God or whatever. But for our purposes, something positive happens at an individual level because people were together in a collective. Surely that should be studied, man. Hey,
10: Aubrey, we underestimate the power of community.
9: Yeah.
10: And it might not be a medical thing that you can, that is not, it's something, it may be something that's not tangible. Because you say you observe something, but you can't actually even,
9: yeah.
10: It's not, it's something that's, it's not tangible. You're seeing this transformation of this individual who would be otherwise maybe wild, so to speak, but there's a change in them. And I think one of the things that discourages people from getting close to what they describe as Western medicine, they feel like there's a fear that they'll have to divorce their innate beliefs. And that's not what modern medicine does or Western medicine does. They actually encourage you to say, we don't say abandon your belief systems. Continue with what you you find solace in, but don't also divorce the interventions that are important,
9: right,
10: especially if there's a pathology there. I think that fear of receiving support, receiving care, is one of the challenges that we're faced with. And there really is power in community. And that is why we also have support groups like,
9: yeah,
10: the South African Depression and Anxiety Group. They have multiple support groups around the country that are for teenagers, young adolescents, for alcohol, substance use challenges. There's so many types of support groups because there is power in community and gathering, especially around something that, you know, is meaningful to the collective. And we're living in this age of sort of, that is sort of creating this isolation in a way. This age of social media as well can be problematic because you can feel like you're part of a community, but you're not actually engaging or connected. You're with your phone. There's not other people with you that are connected. It's not to say people must not use social media at all, but connection can't be underestimated at the same time.
9: Yeah. Give us a call, 011-883-0702. Have you found that there are collectives, just for yourself, that give you a sense of security, a sense of community, a sense of release that gives you, even if it might be temporarily, a sense of mental illness relief in a group setting? My immediate thing goes to church, to traditional gatherings, for example. I watch, for example, if there's a umkiti, umnyanya, you know, we say umnyanya, when there's the young man is coming back from initiation, which is a huge thing. And let me say this to you, Doc. Some of these things are new to me, right? I'm beginning to immerse myself in those cultural practices because I feel like it's a very big part of my education that I was not exposed to. And it has a logic. It has a very clear logic that we've been kept away from for whatever reasons and has alienated us from ourselves, if you understand what I'm trying to say. Mm. And so when I enter these spaces and I see how people greet and how people sit and how they wait for a certain cue, for certain things to be said. It all looks very ritualistic, but when you start to look at it, you begin to see that there's a real rhythm here. And that's probably why people start to feel a sense of calm in those spaces, especially when they come from spaces that don't have those rhythms, that don't have those predictabilities, that don't have those rituals. I suppose I'm asking, surely with all of the work that we're doing at the individual level, surely we could partner up at a collective level and have a better chance at meeting somewhere in the middle, which is the individual, to help that individual.
10: You know, there's been a tendency that creates a friction between culture, religion, then Western medicine, because people feel stretched to choose between the two. And one is not one thing. You don't have to choose between one or the other. And people end up rejecting, or they actually start in the one, be it their culture. And then if you're coming from your Western medicine saying, feeling as if their belief is being threatened, you're not going to win them over. There's something called a baraza. It's in Kenya.
9: Yeah.
10: It's usually their way of it's a cultural way of meeting or embracing what they would address as, you know, mental illness and all of those things. So that it's a gathering, basically. Yeah. And you see that these countries are starting to recognize that people aren't just only, we don't just only engage with Western medicine to win people over.
9: Yeah.
10: You need to understand the context of a person, where they come from. And even in the textbooks, unless it's the belief is completely out of the person's environment and context, then you become concerned. But you don't come and just tell people to reject their belief system. And I think that goes bi-directional, if you think about it, that we're speaking about how do we look at the collective in terms of wellness and mental health challenges. But I also think we also need to see, be cautioned to not always pathologize everything.
9: Yes.
10: I think that's one of the problems that makes people reject Western interventions, because what they believe is pathologized.
9: Right. There's another process, as you speak about Baraza in Kenya, there's another process that was followed in Rwanda just after the genocide there. That was a really beautifully home-brewed reconciliation courts, but very, very indigenous. How those that had perpetrated some of the atrocities and those who were victims would be found in this space, this safe space that was created by the community. It wasn't some legislative thing that was put together that emanated from the Constitution. No, it was a spontaneous, community-driven, organic space for reconciliation based on the understanding of the value, preciousness of life. Yeah? And they created their own sort of therapeutic, collective therapeutic process. Now, we tried that with the truth and reconciliation process. But again, I think that there was a lot of pathologizing in our process, which perhaps didn't hit the gong as perhaps well. And again, I'm not saying the Rwandan process was perfect. Neither am I saying that the Kenyan process was perfect. But I'm saying that there is a recognition in some of these African communities that the collective has a role to play in facilitating mental health. Of course, they might not have the jargon and the terminology that comes from a pathologizing culture, but there is definitely a recognition of the role that the collective can play, not only to heal the collective, but the individuals in the collective. And I'm wondering whether we should not be there now, particularly as South Africans. That is this not an opportunity, particularly for practitioners in your field, to start thinking about creative ways of this cross-sectional, intersectional way of finding healing for the mind, for the person holistically, but understanding it not from the individual process only, because I think we understand that quite well, but also from the collective side of things.
10: There's become an awareness that, you know, no man is an island. That's the famous saying that. There has been a recognition that you can't take people from your own perspective, which is only the clinical aspect. You need to realize that this person comes from a community, comes from has a context of beliefs, religious, as you said, that they emerge from. And that's why there's more, you know, the traditional healers work with psychiatrists, and religious organizations are also not just taken menially, but actually involved in a person's, you know, journey or consulting, you know, professionals in terms of what they are finding in their, you know, engaging intellectually, and not only intellectually, but taking the wisdom, basically, of what people are going through. Because there used to be, it used to seem like it's a hierarchical journey where the clinical people are said to be sort of superior, yeah, and then people's religious beliefs, indigenous beliefs, are inferior,
9: yeah,
10: and that's where the conflict arose.
9: Yeah.
10: So, you know, one of the things is that the system is quite overwhelmed, and I think we are all aware of that. That, you know, if you look at the ratio of the support structures versus the need for support,
9: yeah,
10: that is a problem on its own,
9: yeah,
10: and that is why people in the communities are being equipped, because they will have easier access. So it might not be that formal approach,
9: yeah,
10: but they need to be. The resources are so overwhelmed that you can't wait to get, you know, that comprehensive system, basically.
9: Doc, I want to tell you a quick story, but Chris, please just bear with me. I want to tell you a quick story about why I'm sort of inspired by this conversation. In the movie, those tall blue people. What are they?
10: Smurfs.
9: No. The tall ones. Nah, man. The tall, big, blue people. And then, you know, like, you got to get assimilated. And then there was the fire one. Then there was the water one. Then there was...
10: Oh, yes. Power Rangers.
9: Not Power Rangers, man.
10: I don't know.
9: Anyway, but there's this movie. And people will remind me. I know they somebody gets sick. And they all go to this tree of life. Tree, this great big tree that the whole community comes to, and then they place the person who's sick right at the base of this huge, huge tree, and they all connect to the roots of the tree with their tails. Oh, by the way, they have tails, and then they all embrace each other, much like the Domba dance of the Vavenda people, and they start to move rhythmically. And I've only understood what I'm trying to say visually by that. Avatar! Avatar! Avatar. And I want you to look at that, because I want to talk to you about that. It's on my heart. How they visualize that. And they take a lot of dramatic license and so forth in that. But if you go to various indigenous communities, that is exactly what they all do. And people find at least mental healing. I want us to talk about that at some point. Will you look at that
10: for me? I will look into that, Aubrey.
9: Anyway, Dr. Samke Ngobo, medical doctor, author, and mental health advocate. How do people get in touch with you, Doc?
10: It's info@vocalmentality.com. And thank you for all the love and support.
9: Much appreciated. Let's take a break. When we come back, Eyewitness News.
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15: Good evening, I'm Puleng Maake. Self-proclaimed police source Tumelo Nku has told the Madlanga Commission that the 60,000 rand found in his vehicle during his 2021 arrest was simply petty cash. Nku, who claims to occasionally provide law enforcement agencies with tip-offs, was arrested at the scene of a major drug bust in Ayrton, south of Johannesburg. He maintains he tipped off Gauteng Traffic Police Inspector Samuel Mashaba about a truck transporting more than 700 kilograms of cocaine from Durban. However, the commission has previously heard evidence that Mashaba played a significant role in compromising the crime scene during the operation, as Alpha Ramoshwana reports.
16: When senior crime intelligence officer Feroz Khan arrived at the scene of the Ayrton drug bust, he allegedly ordered the arrest of Tumelo Nku and Gauteng Traffic Police Inspector Samuel Mashaba. They were told that as a civilian and a traffic police officer respectively, they had no authority to be handling evidence at a major drug bust. They were also accused of trying to steal the drugs instead of lawfully processing them as evidence. Justice Mbuyiseli Madlanga has questioned Nku about why he was carrying 60,000 rand in cash during his arrest.
17: Is the petty cash the 60,000 rand, or is the petty cash something else?
18: The 60,000 rand.
17: Petty cash 60,000 rand. Mr. Nku, who is an individual, he calls 60,000 rand petty cash.
18: It was petty cash for the company. It was not my money.
16: Justice Madlanga was not convinced by Nku's explanation that the cash was intended to cover his indefinite stay in Durban. Alpha Ramshwana, Eyewitness News, Pretoria.
15: The Department of Correctional Services is gearing up to take over operational control of the infamous Mangaung Correctional Facility next week after 25 years of private control. However, the Portfolio Committee on Correctional Services has raised concerns with the department's plans to take over control and is not convinced the department is ready. The chairperson of the committee, Anthea Ramolubeng, briefed the media earlier today about the change of control from the private public partnership with G4S Security. Baba Londens has more.
19: The Mangaung prison came into the spotlight after the Thabo Bester daring prison escape in 2022, where several officials were implicated. The 25-year concession contract was held by Bloemfontein Correctional Contracts, a consortium backed by G4S Security. Correctional Services Committee Chairperson Anthea Ramolobeng says the contract will come to an end on Wednesday next week.
20: Upon Mangaung transition, the state is taking over the correctional facility on the 1st of July. The concession contract that started in 2001, it's a 25-year contract, ends on the 30th of June.
19: But Ramolobeng says the committee is not satisfied with the department's takeover plans.
20: The committee then indicated its discomfort with some of the plans that the department brought to the portfolio committee.
19: She says the department will brief the committee before the takeover and also provide an update a month after the transfer. Baba Londenze, Eyewitness News, Parliament.
15: And Western Cape Premier Alan Windey says the province is seeking additional funding to support disaster recovery efforts following the severe storms which ripped through the province last month. Windey chaired a cabinet meeting yesterday where ministers were briefed on preliminary damage costs, an estimation of more than 9 billion rand, which exceeds the province's available budget. The premier says the provincial departments have already submitted funding requests to national government, while the provincial treasury has proposed using its unforeseen and unavoidable reserves. Carlo Peterson has more.
2: Western Cape Premier Alan Windey says provincial departments have been authorized to reprioritize existing budgets and fast-track procurement to speed up response efforts. Windey says while reserve funding will help, it will only cover part of the costs, and securing further financial support is critical. The Premier spokesperson, Regan Thor.
21: The financial impact extends across multiple departments, which adds urgency to the response. The government is committed to doing everything possible to ensure that recovery efforts continue without delay.
2: Windey says the province will continue engaging national government and exploring long-term measures to strengthen disaster resilience. Carlo Peterson, Eyewitness News.
15: Gold's trading at $4,038.73 an ounce. The rand is at 16.47 to the dollar, 21.75 to the pound, 18.74 to the euro, and Brent crude oil is at $73.74 a barrel. A look at your weather. A fine Friday in store for Gauteng. Tomorrow, Johannesburg drops to overnight lows of 7 degrees, peaking at 19. Pretoria, 10 and 21. Vereeniging, 4 and 18 degrees. Cape Town wakes up to a morning fog becoming clear later, along with moderate southerly winds at a low of 14, peaking at 21 degrees. The top story in Eyewitness News this hour, self-proclaimed police source Tumelo Nku has told the Matlanga Commission that the 60,000 rand found in his vehicle during his 2021 arrest was simply petty cash.
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25: Good evening and welcome to the Business of Entertainment. It's just past 9 p.m. on a Thursday night, and I said she's going to be in Cape Town for another week. And I said she must come back, and she has listened to me. I'm directing for a change. The fabulous Amanda Botma, dressed impeccably from Where La Capella Productions, based in East London. Her husband was a medical doctor. I said to her, why do you go in and do this work and start doing theatre shows and productions? She said to me, it's a calling. And last week she closed off with such a lovely point. One man can make a difference. That's the motto. That's the motto that Amanda Botma lives by. I want to go back to that reference of one man can make a difference. Have you made a difference?
26: I'm not sure whether I've quite made a difference yet, but I'm still a work in process. And we try, we all try. And what I would like to, the difference that I would like to do is to make children laugh in theatre. I think children are the most important people in theatre, because if we can get them into theatre before the age of 21, we have an audience that can grow up and support and be there. And I think theatre enriches lives. I mean, we see it all the time when we do shows for children, that joy, that absolute, and you know what a child's laughter sounds like? It is the most beautiful sound in the world.
25: It's that innocence.
26: It is that innocence.
25: And I know it from my daughter growing up. She's now 26, yeah. Bless her.
26: Yeah.
25: They tell the truth. And there is no filter.
26: No, and if they're bored, they're bored. I mean, if they're bored.
25: And they will tell you.
26: Yeah, they will tell you. They tell you immediately if they're bored. So doing children's theatre is such good exercise. You know, it is a wonderful, wonderful thing to do. And I absolutely love it. I think children's theatre is the thing that makes me really come alive.
25: You mentioned children's theatre and getting them in there before 20 and all of that. Are our audiences in South Africa getting a little bit older?
26: Very old. I mean, you look at our audiences, I look at the audience and I sit there and I see all these grey heads, mostly men, because most women like myself have a little help, you know. Mm-hmm. But mostly the men are grey. And that is what was so good about, we've just performed Vincent in Red Hill at a school, and we had a young audience, and that is so thrilling when that happens. You know, it's wonderful when you get the youngsters in, because then you know you're going to hook them and they're going to come back. And that's what we want.
25: Can you see kids switch on immediately at a show, that infectious laughter or that aha moment that comes out when you're watching a performance?
26: Yes, you do. A child is quite simple. Well, not simple, very complex. But that you either engage them or you don't. And if you don't, you failed. And then you've got to rethink. You know, so that's why I find 45 minutes for children's shows, the children's shows that we do in schools, are the best way of doing it. And it's quite active. You know, it's even when we do puppet shows, the puppets are not boxed puppets. It's puppets that people carry in front of them and jump and carry on, just to make it a little bit more interesting.
25: You say 45 minutes. Is that the sort of mean for young adults? And then what is the sort of optimum length for a theatre show, whether it be at the Artscape or the Cool Karmas or something like that?
26: For I can't speak for everybody, but for the format that we use, I find 70 minutes. 70 to 80 minutes is about as long as... Because I always... My job is I try and watch as many of my shows as possible. And I'm not watching the show. I am watching the show to make sure that we don't slip. But I'm also watching my audience to see where they get bored. And also where I get bored. Because when you've seen the show, it's like Vincent. I think we've done 140 or 50 shows of Vincent. So, I mean, I've seen it once or twice. It is... But, you know, it's important that you don't get bored. You must still want to know what's happening next.
25: I meet you at a dinner party or a function. How do you describe yourself to someone? A playwright? A theatre maker? What are you?
26: I think of myself as a theatre maker. I think that is what I fall in, you know, that little thing when they say occupation.
25: Occupation.
26: I put theatre maker, yes, yeah.
25: It's fascinating that you say that, because does government, and I'm talking across the board, whether it be provincial, city, national, understand what is out there, the creative juices in this country, and are we paying enough attention to it? I want to go down that rabbit hole, funding and all of that.
26: We're a very small, very independent company, and... And we don't make a profit. A show like Vincent has never run at a loss, but Vincent has also financed a lot of the other things that we do. So Vincent does run at a profit, but it finances the children's shows that we do, and. Charlie's breaking even at the moment, which is fantastic, because it's a young show. But in order for us to employ more artists, because that is what it should be about. We should be employing people on a more permanent basis. I mean, if I could have a company, if I could have a small company that I could pay on a regular basis, that would be the absolute ideal. Because the amount of work that we can do then in the province, in the Eastern Cape, is mind-boggling.
25: Is there like a theatre circuit where you could do A, B, C and go around the country, or is it still fairly fragmented? I remember when I was on UCT Radio back in the day, there was COSRO, the Coordinating Student Radio Organization, and you could play at WITS, and you could go to Pietermaritzburg and Durban and Rhodes University and work all the way around doing gigs and shows. Johnny Clegg did that many times when he started Savuka. Mm. Is there something like that can work for theatre practitioners like yourself, or is it only the big state venues that one needs to look at?
26: No, I think one needs to look at the smaller venues as well. And there is an organization in the pipeline that is trying to organize that now. And now you're going to ask me what? And the question and the answer is, it has slipped my mind. But yes, they are in email contact with me as well. And I think that is so important. And once again, I think we need to help ourselves. Because help is not coming. And if we're going to wait for help, we're going to all die before, I mean, not us physically, but the companies mm-hmm. will not be able to survive that. We are, of course, applying to PEPS and to NAC for funding. But the funding that I seek from the government institutions is not to do the commercially successful works. It is specifically to do work that would be seen as community outreach. And because there is no profit in that work.
25: But there's an audience there.
26: But that there is a huge audience.
25: That needs to be developed and pushed and to see the love of
26: and
25: of
26: entertained. Yeah. And entertained. Children just need to be, they just need to laugh. They just mm-hmm. need to, the everyday reality just have to be stopped for 45 minutes where you can, I mean, can you remember the first play you saw as a child?
25: I remember some of the books that I read. I don't remember the first play, but it probably was at school.
26: My mother took me to a puppet show at the University of Stellenbosch. We lived in a farm mm-hmm. In Stellenbosch. And I can remember it till like it was yesterday. And it was when I walked out of there that I knew, I think I could do this. And I must have been about, I was younger than 11 years, quite a bit, but it was even before that. I must have been about 5 or 6. It was a very simple little puppet show, but I loved every moment. And that is what we need to give children, is that thing that they will carry with for the rest of their lives. The magic of theater.
25: The magic of theater. You start your company. You must have had stumbling blocks along the way. How did you get up when something fell?
26: I don't like to look at problems. I'd like to look at solutions. Mm-hmm. It is, if there is a stumbling block, we find a way around it. And the beautiful thing about East London, or Kugompo as we now call it, is the fact that there are so many talented people. I mean, people that I've worked with for years. Because, I mean, I didn't stumble upon theatre in 2017. I've been working in East London at the Guild Theatre and at the Arts Theatre for many, many years before that, for 30 years almost. Now, 36 years, yeah, now.
25: And it still runs. The venue is in pristine condition.
26: The Guild
25: and
26: Theatre.
25: Everything works.
26: Yes. I was the chairman of the Guild Theatre for many, many years. But now we have a brand new board who is looking after the theatre in such a wonderful way. And there's a festival, the Umtiza Festival, that the Guild Theatre board is running. And it's been running for 10 years now. And it's growing every year. So, no, East London's got a wonderful theatre community and people that care about the theatre.
25: Can I go down the road to Makanda? You read all these horror stories about the town that's falling apart and this and that, and certain publications that begin with the word daily and end with the word M in it sometimes get stuck in. And there's two poles, sort of. The town is falling apart, but the theatre is alive and well. Your thoughts on that important hotbed of theatre in South Africa in the colder months of the year, still important, still vibrant?
26: It is such an institution. National Arts Festival is such an institution. I mean, I can remember, because we lived in so close by, I mean, East London is 2 hours' drive from Makanda. We were there every single festival, from when my son was a little boy. And he would go off to the children's festival and the rest of us would go to the most marvelous places. Like After Dark, do you remember that at all? There was a club where you would hear people like Alida White and Chris Kumbais and the whole crowd. They were all there. Johannes Kerk Oral. Of course, the brilliant Andrew Buckland, who was a lecturer there. And I mean, the theatre that I saw there, the protest theatre, the theatre that made you think. And of course, everybody went there. The Craikes, you know, Craik at the time, and K-Pap, they all took innovative work there. That stopped happening after 94 for various reasons. Of course, the. And I just feel that we should maybe look at that festival and say, what do we have and what can we build on there? Because there's such a rich history, and keep it for the province, because the Eastern Cape needs that financial

0: Makanda and look forward for Wela Kapela Productions. And if you're just joining me, I'm speaking to Amanda Botma, the founder of this wonderful production company based in East London, Kapompo, as she says. New name. What's next for you? What are you going to push the envelope with? I know in preparation for this discussion, you said, Martin, I've got to write a play, a puppet play. Can you help me with some thoughts for 45 minutes, as you alluded to, for young learners? That's what they like. I need to air it in sort of August.
1: Yes.
0: That's a very short time frame.
1: Yeah,
0: what's next for you?
1: My next trip now is to Makanda. Mm. I'm taking two shows to Makanda, and it's Brenda and I, which is a show about Kwesi Jevu, who is a Brenda Fassie fan, and she sings Brenda Fassie covers.
0: I'm your weekend special.
1: Exactly.
0: Do you know that Hot Sticks Mabuse's bass player, David Mabasa,
1: yeah,
0: wrote the bass line in Weekend Special?
1: I didn't know that. Oh. I really didn't know that.
0: And he plays in Sipo's band. Yeah.
1: And so we're doing that, and but that show is about her grandmother that was a Brenda Fassie fan, and how they had Brenda Fassie Friday nights, and every Friday evening, they would after supper, her grandmother would sit around, and they'd take the records out, almost like it was something sacred, and she'd wipe it with that soft cloth and put it on the record player, and then the next thing you would hear Brenda Fassie's voice coming from there as if magic.
0: Is that the first time you're doing it at Makanda? Or?
1: We did it at the Mtiza Festival,
0: yeah,
1: and we're doing it on next week, Wednesday, at House 87 in the Kwikini in Kugompo.
0: And when's it coming to the Western Cape?
1: Soon, very soon, yes. We are hoping
0: Marlene Rulu, are you listening? Are you listening? Hello, Marlene.
1: We would like to take it to the Market Theatre first.
0: Yeah.
1: And then from there we'll... I like touring my shows a little bit so they can mature before.
0: And how big is that cast again? A small ensemble?
1: It's a very, very small ensemble. A wonderful pianist and Dikelo Mamiala as Kwesi Jevu.
0: And what's next after that? This is fascinating.
1: And then another show that's going to Makanda is Nina, the High Priestess of Soul, which is Nina Simone, and that is Tasha Harley. Tasha used to be my musical director in East London for 12 years, and then she decided to move to Cape Town. And now we are doing a show here with her. She's toured it here locally to all sorts of little places like the Milnerton Playhouse and other little theatres in town, and now we're taking that to Makanda, and then we'll come back with that as well on a slightly bigger scale. Then after that, it's going to be a puppet show, and after that, we're doing Liggies of Lurico at the Voort.
0: That's Lurica Rauch.
1: Lurica Rauch, yes, which is at the Voortfeest with Daniel Anderson and Paul Ferreira. Then Daniel is off to do Oliver with Stephen Stead, who is a marvelous director as well. And next.
0: You just sort of say, oh, he's going to do Oliver. I presume this is on the West End.
1: No. He's doing it here in Cape Town.
0: Okay.
1: Yes, here in Cape Town. And in October, we'll be off to America to go and work with my mentors in Connecticut. And next, in the year after next, we're hopefully going to China for a four-week tour with Vincent.
0: What a fabulous and full schedule you have.
1: Yes.
0: But it seems to draw me back continually to our first discussion. Education. How important is that for whether yourself or someone wanting to come into it, to get an education to understand, and I'm talking tertiary education here, about the business that they're going into? Should they have something to fall back on if it, these long hours are not for me. I can't rehearse for 8 hours a day. I can't do this. I can't do that.
1: I don't think the long hours is the thing that will
0: trip you up.
1: I think the thing that will trip you up is the uncertainty of job security. I think.

0: that is the thing that trips people up. And yes, it is most probably a good idea to have something, a backup plan. Mm-hmm. But then again, I always believe whatever you think is true. So if you think you need a backup plan, maybe you're going to need that backup plan. Maybe I did have a backup plan. Maybe my husband was my backup plan. Mm. But it's a hard business to be in. But there is also options. I mean, you can do a lot of actors that I know actually make their daily living out of
1: voice work.
0: So I mean, there is that option as well, but it's not the thing that you want to do. Mm-hmm. But I personally think is create your own work to the small, like we are doing with Vincent and with Tramp. Mm. If you can start creating your own work, you don't have to stand in queue for people to cast you. Because, I mean, people cast you or don't cast you, not because you're not a good actor, but because you don't fit that specific part. And I think that is such an important lesson to learn as well when you go to a casting call. It's not necessarily just about your ability. It's also about whether you are the right fit. Do you look right next to the leading lady or to the person that you're supposed to play opposite? And if you don't, you're not going to get the part. But it's not because
1: you're bad.
0: But that's hard. I think that's very hard for people to understand sometimes. And that's because our whole industry, it is about your ego in a way. And the biggest ego boost, of course, we get is applause, you know, that wonderful drug that none of us can actually live without. Mm-hmm. But be as educated an actor as you can be, because it is something that you need to learn to do. And especially the discipline that you need to be an actor is something that you really need to learn.
1: What is that discipline, being an actor?
0: For me, the discipline of being an actor means that you've got to be on time, and on time is early. Mm-hmm. You've got to know your words before you get to the rehearsals. Mm-hmm. You've got to be able to work at be dedicated. That means don't have a hangover, don't party. It's my actors don't party. They go to bed at 9 o'clock. Mm-hmm. When they can, which is not often, because they often work much later. But it is, they don't drink in between shows. Mm. I mean, I don't mean between the lunchtime show and the matinee. I mean, they don't drink the week that you're working. You don't drink or use any other recreational drugs.
1: Are those the curses that trip up talent? They fall into those holes.
0: Yes, it does. You know, it is. People think because we are in theater, it's one wild party. It's not. It is hard work. It is. And that is exactly what it needs to be. It's like anybody. If you want success, you need to work. And that is really what we do. We just sit down and we do the work, and that is it. And
1: is that what drives you?
0: That is doing the work.
1: Doing the work.
0: Yes, if I don't work, I get very nervous. If I know I've got a lot of work to do and I'm not working. So, for instance, what I find really calms me down is when we get to a big production, the minute that we start working, I can start relaxing. And we're doing a very, very big production end of next year. Unfortunately, I cannot give you any more information at the time.
1: Fine, it's called the NDA.
0: Yeah. But we're very excited about it. And it's one of those things, go big or go home type of thing. We're doing it in Johannesburg at Monte Cassino, at the Peter Turin Theatre there. And it's going to really be Wela Kapela's moment of,
1: Wela
0: Kapela. And we're really looking forward to it, but I will love it when we can start working on it, because those things make me nervous when I don't work.
1: Does Wela Kapela have a meaning, a motto? Or was it just a name that came out of the ether?
0: No, it's not. It's way like a pay, like a rick steak stela. It's a little children's ditty. You know, it's sort of...
1: Repeat that again.
0: You know, don't you know it?
1: No.
0: Don't you? You grew up in the Western Cape.
1: Yes.
0: Wear like a pela, like a rickstick stela. Everybody in the Western Cape knows what wear like a pela is. That is the thing we used to say to each other as children. It's a tease. That's what it is.
1: Here we go. It's a tease. We're coming to the end of 2 weeks of brilliance where you've just unpacked so beautifully the highs and the lows of what you do, and as I like to talk about in the show, speaking truth, not sugarcoating what you've done and what you've achieved and what you haven't achieved. What do you wield? Power or influence?
0: Oh, none. Nothing. Nothing. Absolutely nothing. I'm not influential and I'm not powerful. I'm just... I like calling myself middle-aged. Some people would call me aged, but I'm just an old woman who's lived a long time, and I know what makes me tick.
1: I wish listeners could see your face has been a picture of happiness and joy over these last 2 weeks. This is really what defines who Amanda Botma is.
0: I love
1: theater.
0: I love it. I absolutely love it. It really makes me tick. I mean, we work extremely long hours because ultimately it's Daniel. The company is ultimately Daniel and I on not even if Daniel is not on a full-time basis. I'm the only person on a full-time basis. Mm. But Daniel is of a great help with administration and things like that, which he does not get paid for.
1: Mm-hmm.
0: And people sometimes think that Daniel is on my payroll. I wish I could do that. He just gets paid for shows and the work he does. And a couple of other people that belongs to the Wheeler family. And and we work. We just work. That's all we do. That's what our life is. And we love it.
1: How do you switch off? Is there specific music that you like listening to?
0: Oh,
1: are there
0: yes.
1: specific books that you're reading that go, hang on, this book was cool. But let's go to music first.
0: Mm. I love listening to opera. And Maria Callas is my best. Mm. So whenever I work, you can hear some opera playing in the background. I absolutely adore it. My mother used to sing.
1: Is it specific Maria Callas song? Or
0: I love her Norma. Absolutely love her Norma. Oh. But I also love Bizet's Carmen, which was just here in Cape Town, directed by none other than Stephen Stead. Mm. But in any case, and reading. I read a lot for what I do. And I find I get bored very easily with reading. Mm. So I'm reading like 3 books at the moment. I'm reading a book on the life of Cecil Thornger Rhodes, mm-hmm. which Paul gave me, our pianist. Then I'm reading The Wind Up Bird of that Japanese writer and Murakami.
1: Mm.
0: And then I'm also reading Americano, which is about from the Nigerian writer. Mm. And her name I simply struggle with. It is Chimamanda Adichie, which sounds more Italian mm-hmm. than Nigerian to me. Do you know what I mean? So that is, I love, but I read more than one book at a time. That's how I do it.
1: It's been an utter joy having you in here for the last 2 weeks and giving up your time to come in and just impart amazing stories. Where La Capella Productions, website, email addresses, how do I get in touch with you? Where do I follow you?
0: You can look at our website. We've got Wela Capella at
1: .co.za.
0: And, of course, we've got an email address, mm-hmm. Wela Capella Productions mm-hmm. at gmail.com. And also productions at Wela Capella. And Facebook page, Wela Capella Productions, and we're also on Instagram, yes, Wela Capella.
1: Well, you certainly can't forget the name, Wela
0: yes.
1: Capella.
0: Yeah, and it's Wela Capella Karikstik Stela. Always remember that. I wanted something playful, something a little bit nonsensical.
1: Well, you've certainly made more than nonsensical stuff over the last 2 weeks. Amanda Bortma, thank you. Thank you so much for coming in, and it's been a joy.
0: It's been wonderful being here. Thank you so much. Thank you. Thank you for having me. I really appreciate this.
1: And I know they say in the theatre classics, break a leg.
0: Thank you.
1: And from myself, Martin Myers, it's been a joy, as I've repeated over and over the last 2 weeks, with Amanda Bortma from Buella Capella Productions. I'll see you next week, same time, same place, 9 p.m. And I am going to twist her arm. I want Daniel Anderson now to come in. Thank you and good night.
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5: Halala, Bafana Bafana, halala. 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
8: Auto assessment season is going to be opening. It is tax season once again. It feels like it's always tax season. And so if you're wondering how it's going to work and what to expect, we're joined now on the line by resident certified financial planner, Paul Ruler. Sir, Paul, it's always great to have you on the show.
9: You know, yes, you say that. It's always tax season, isn't it?
8: Yeah.
9: we just filed last, you know, just the other day, in my mind, and here it is again. And I wish I had some kind of barometer that could measure anxiety over this period, because it does definitely create a tension amongst many households when we talk tax.
8: Yes.
9: But it's quite a sophisticated thing that we've got in South Africa. You know, we're one of the top world-class revenue collectors in terms of our systems. And it goes back a long way when we started introducing e-filing, you know, and it's made our lives a lot better. But unfortunately, because of the nervousness around it, you know, we don't really work with it. We work sort of against it, in the sense that we fear it. Auto filing or auto assessments have been introduced over the last couple of years. And it's made our lives for many taxpayers a lot more easier. All it means is that SARS has identified a basket of taxpayers, the bulk of them for that matter, where they have got all the details that they need in terms of IRP5s and certain tax certificates. And they are quite satisfied in that group that the system has identified them as having paid the right amounts of tax. And they've pushed a button now to say, let's auto-assess them. You don't have to go into your file and you don't have to complete the tax return that's already been done for you. However, I think we still need to go in from the 1st of July when this thing kicks off. It goes from the auto-assessment period is from the 1st to the 12th of July. And I think we still need to go in and just cross-check there, because you may think that you've got a refund which SARS might not have seen. And vice versa, it's also your obligation just to make sure that the information is correct.
8: And so if I'm then selected for auto-assessment, should I be concerned? Is it a bad thing? Is it a good thing? What does it mean to have been selected?
9: Well, as you just mainly what it means is you're in the mainstream. You know, SARS has a knowledge of what you've earned that year and what tax you've paid towards those earnings. And if they're happy with how that meets the tax scales, sometimes it's you've overpaid, sometimes you've underpaid, you will still get an assessment. But for anyone who's auto-assessed, you really what it means is you're just in the mainstream of taxpayers, and there shouldn't be anything outstanding that you need to worry about. You don't have to do anything if you're auto-assessed, okay? It's going to be run for you. But it's still your prerogative to go in if you want to and just make sure that everything is attached. But coming to your question, it means that you're just in the mainstream, Gugu. There's nothing else to worry about. SARS is happy that income meets tax payable.
8: And so with regards to, I was meeting with my advisor a couple of days ago, and she mentioned that I have a particular product that's a retirement product that I should have been checking my auto-assessment to see if that was loaded. I didn't last year. I was auto-assessed. It all looked okay, so I accepted the assessment. And she said, this year, I need to just pay a little bit of attention to make sure that, you know, my medical aid, my RA, my retirement optimizer are all captured in my assessment. So it does sound, though, even though SARS populates it with all of the information they have, you do still need to have a look just to make sure that everything is there.
9: Oh, good advice from your advisor. You know, go in and just clear out if you are expecting a deduction, especially along retirement annuities and maybe medical expenses as well. And you want to just make sure that the certificates that you deserve are actually there and pre-populated. SARS has a very sophisticated system, and they've upped their game on this as well, where they go to third parties and collect all the interest certificates, the medical aid certificates, the RA certificates, and they place them into your file, and that's where the auto-assessment will work. It's got your IRP5, it's got all those deductibles, and it works through the system and says, right, this is what the assessment looks like. But they could miss something. You know, there might be a service provider that had an incorrect detail on you that didn't marry with the collection of that information for SARS. So I think it's for safety measures, as your advisor has asked you to do. This time around, go in and have a good look. Make sure that the numbers meet with your certificates. They probably are going to, because, as I say, it's a pretty foolproof system. But there are some things that slip through the cracks. And I think just for peace of mind, just go and have a look at your return, make sure they're all merry.
8: Yeah. And then, so once you've submitted, you know, you look at the details, make sure all of your information is captured. You then submit it. That's you done for the tax season.
9: That's it. You know, you don't have to do even submissions. It's going to be there and submitted automatically for you. But if you do go into the system, you are allowed to obviously make corrections. And SARS has actually worked quite nicely towards us. I can't wait to open up when they reveal their new formatting. They've gone full steam ahead to make sure that they've digitized as best they can. We're going to have a new look return, apparently. It's going to be a bit different from what we used to on the e-filing. And it comes along with queries as well. Apparently, we've got some queries lines that we can take up quickly, which will be resolved online digitally. So if you are auto-assessed, you go in, you have a good look, and if there's a query, you apparently now are going to get that resolved a lot more quickly. You don't have to go to the branch. They're trying to limit that experience as best they can. I think it's going to be quite a nice and interesting new look for us to see.
8: And so if I am auto-assessed, I'm selected for auto-assessment, I go through and I do have some queries. Mm-hmm. By when do I need to have submitted my query and or the correct or updated information for my return?
9: Good question. You've got between the 1st of July to the 13th of July to deal with your auto assessments. Normal taxpayers outside auto assessments will run all the way from the 13th of July right through to the 23rd of October. And then there's another group of taxpayers, the provisionals and trusts, that run further down into January before their deadline is met. So, yes, you've got between the 1st and the 13th to deal with your auto assessment. And mm-hmm. I encourage anyone who, as we've spoken, has some deductibles that they're expecting, just make sure that they're there. And you've got 13 days to do that, mm-hmm. to make sure. Otherwise, it's just going to be processed straight away. And if you want to query it, then you've got to go through that whole querying system again, you know, where you raise objections and things, which becomes a bit messy.
8: Right.
9: So I climb into the first 13 days after July and just make sure that everything's there. And you don't have to do anything, but if you want to check, you can. And if there's a query that, make that query between the 1st and the 13th.
8: A question here from Musoto on WhatsApp. They ask, please advise me, where do I go? Where do I get my RP5 if I'm working as a cleaner?
9: Well, your employer will need to give you an RP5. There's a certificate that's generated at the end of each tax year for all employees. And your employer is the first port of call. You probably will have, if one has been generated, you probably will have that in your tax file pre-populated already. But technically, you're supposed to keep your own copies of certificates. SARS can call you on a verification process to say, look, we're about to assess you, but we would like the following certificates just to check on our side as well. So you're obliged to keep your certificates for a period of time. But to the question, knock on the door of the employer and ask him for a copy of these certificates. It's generated at the end of each tax year. SARS requires it for the pre-population system. And at the same time, obviously, you've got to generate one for yourself when you do your own tax return or query something in your tax return as well.
8: Someone else here, Austin, is asking the question, don't you think SARS was supposed to send us all our info to check and confirm before pressing the button? So I guess the question about the order of the auto assessment. So at the moment, SARS collates the information that is submitted to them, so medical aid, your bank, et cetera, et cetera. Then they produce the auto assessment. Then you as the taxpayer are able to then, you know, go through it and make sure it is correct. The question asking, shouldn't the receiver have sent us our info to check? But that would be quite arduous. I think, as a process.
9: Definitely. The burden would be placed on us, and that would be quite cumbersome when we multiply it across the 7 million taxpayers. You know, it's not really necessary. This way around is a lot more efficient, and the work is done for us already. The information is already in the file, so it's just a question of glancing through it to make sure it's correct. The other way around would mean that we'd have all these certificates, then we'd have to go back into the file and input them, you know, and there's all sorts of errors that happen there too. And it's a lot of work. So I think this way around to our listener is a lot more efficient, and I far prefer that way. And just we just cross-check along the way to make sure that the right information has landed.
8: Yeah. Paul, as always, a great pleasure to have you on the show. Thank you so much for your time. That's our resident certified financial planner, Paul Roelofse.
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10: Really intriguing story in The Citizen. Senior journalist there, Faisal Patel, shared this story, which talks about, let me just give you the headline. Cape Town Airport sting. Yep, I think pun intended. Man nabbed with 150 venomous scorpions hidden in luggage. Now, this man was arrested, 28 years old, at Cape Town International for being in possession of 150 live venomous scorpions hidden in his luggage. Each of them was in a separate plastic container. I assume there must have been some way in which they could get air, because like any other living being, they would have to breathe. This is illegal. And the Stock Theft and Endangered Species Unit of the South African Police, working with Cape Nature, had a tip-off that this passenger was in possession of the scorpion. So this is clearly something that is illegal, but it's also, from what I've read, something that is part of a much, much larger problem of the illegal exportation. I don't know if importation is an issue as well, but certainly the illegal trafficking in various kinds of species. One of the organizations that's involved in trying to A, educate about this, and B, contribute to its combating, is the EMS Foundation. And Dr. Adam Cruz is Wildlife Policy Coordinator at the Foundation. Dr. Cruz, welcome and thanks very much for giving us your time. Why? What would be the commercial, the monetary upside of managing to bring 150 scorpions from South Africa to some other part of the world?
11: Yes, I mean, this, like you said, this is an intriguing story, and it's something that tends to go under the radar because we always think of, you know, rhino horn smuggling or ivory smuggling. But here we go, scorpions. I mean, that's an interesting one. And you just asked, what is the monetary value? Well, this is the real big kicker here, is that scorpion venom is probably one of the most expensive liquids in the world. It fetches up to $10,000 per millimeter. So, you know, 10 million per liter. It's like, we are talking insane prices. So 150 scorpions is going to fetch on the black market some incredible figure. And they're easy to catch. And like you've just alluded to, very easy to smuggle. They actually don't need a lot of air at all. They can get put into little plastic bags. And because they are insects, they don't get heat. You know, the heat scanners don't pick them up like they do with mammals.
10: Right.
11: So very easy to smuggle, very easy to catch. And most people aren't really aware of it. I mean, you know, they're just scorpions, right?
10: Well, no, I mean, my eyes are popping out at the numbers. So who wants scorpion venom? What's the commercial operation on the other side? Is it for science or is it for something else?
11: No, it's in the pharmaceutical industry. I mean, a lot of it does go to the traditional Chinese medicine. I mean, there is a lot of that.
10: Right.
11: But in terms of the pharmaceutical, it's millions of dollars worth. It's very high in peptides. It's very good with cancer. It's very good with antioxidants. I mean, it's in so many products. It's quite actually a massive industry. And it's not just scorpions. It's ants. It's spiders. I mean, all these insects that most people don't even think about are massive industry in the pharmaceutical business.
10: So why would this person who's been arrested and should have appeared in court today, what law are they breaking?
11: So, yes, well, I mean, it's the Biodiversity Act.
10: Okay.
11: You know, you can't just take wildlife out of the wild and take it off with you. I mean, even though I doubt scorpions are sitting on the same kind of level as rhinos.
10: Sure.
11: But just the very fact that this is happening. And I mean, this is a massive industry, and the smuggling out, you correctly said that, it's an export. It's not just insects, it's reptiles, lizards, it's plants by the gazillion. It is an industrial scale smuggling ring that goes out of South Africa and often largely unnoticed.
10: So let's go back to the scorpions and the venom. Firstly, in order to harvest the venom, do you actually have to kill the scorpion, or is it something that can be harvested from a scorpion that itself then replenishes? In other words, could you create a scorpion farm the way you might have a herd of good dairy cows?
11: Yes, it's exactly how they do it. They milk it. They call it milking. Milking a scorpion, very, very laborious, tedious process, but I guess it. $10,000 a millimeter, why not, right? So they are smuggled. They don't last very long. And then often in the process, I would imagine, because these are delicate insects, you know, they get handled roughly and the legs break off and they die and things like that.
10: Right.
11: So I think there's a very, very high, I would imagine, a very high turnover rate, which means there's always a demand for them. And, of course, there is, you know, I don't know about scorpions, but there are breeding programs with other species. But
10: right.
11: The problem with breeding programs is they're so slow.
10: Yes,
11: so
10: yes.
11: It's much easier and cheaper to just go and take them from the wild where you know. And this guy who got arrested, I mean, apparently he was up in Clava and Springbok. And so the Northern Cape is one of the hot spots. And so people are just roaming around there just collecting scorpions. And they'd pay the locals a few hundred bucks. He probably would get a few thousand dollars for his trouble.
10: Right.
11: Well, not anymore now, shameful guy. But, you know, it's the guys on the other end that are making the mint. And
10: Yeah. Because the thing that struck me is, you know, my understanding has always been that if you create value at source from anything out in the wild, be it jobs in game reserves as a way of saying to people, you don't have to actually shoot lions, you can earn money taking people to see them or providing services for people who will travel, you know, from the other side of the world to come and see it. Is there no business that could be created here from the productive harvesting of the resources contained within? We're talking about scorpions now, but you mentioned there are other creatures as well from which we could derive economic benefit. I mean, is that a possible route? It seems to me law enforcement is always going to be a partial solution.
11: Yeah, so this is always the problem, right? And we see it with a lot of other species. As soon as you start a legal trade, and it costs money to do a legal trade, and there's a lot of red tape. As soon as you start a legal trade, you actually are creating a boom for the illegal one. There's always a parallel illegal trade with the legal one. And so whenever you open the door for something, you're going to actually open the floodgates with the illegal one. So it'll actually make it worse. Yeah. So, and we've seen this with so many other species, and we can go from the big ones like the elephants and ivory, and we can go all the way down to reptiles and now scorpions. So I don't think any legal trade is the answer. Just somehow we've got to stop this demand. I don't know how, but it really is a tricky scenario.
10: What else gets smuggled out? If we can just go broader, because you're talking about this being massive, syndicated, and across a wide range of species. What in particular that we have here? I know we've done before massive harvesting of our succulents and smuggling out of those, but in terms of animals and insects, where is the real pressure?
11: So, interestingly, ants are a big one.
10: Ants.
11: That's the latest one. Ants, can you believe it? Yeah. In fact, there was a very high-profile story about two Belgian teenagers harvesting 2,000 ants. And got arrested in Kenya. Reptiles are probably the biggest one. Reptiles, amphibians, snakes are huge. Lizards are a big, big industry, mainly for the exotic pet trade, which is also a phenomenally huge global industry. I mean, I've even looked at fish.
10: Yes.
11: They're fish that get harvested and get sent overseas. And this is for the exotic pet trade, the aquarium trade. So it really does go on and on and on. I mean, it's almost like, you know, just name an animal and it's almost guaranteed that there's some form of smuggling going on.
10: Wow. Huge problem and fascinating insights. Thank you. I think I set a new record for myself going, wow, at what I just heard from our guest, Dr. Adam Cruz, Wildlife Policy Coordinator at the EMS Foundation. I mean, so much of this is news to me. I had absolutely no idea, that scorpion venom had a productive use for anyone other than the scorpion using it to, you know, protect itself and stay alive and go about whatever its life's business would be. But the commercial implications are substantial, and the implications for crime syndicates, it would seem, very lucrative indeed.
3: Let us know what you'd like to hear more or less of.
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1: Good evening, I'm Buleng Maake. Businessman Dumelo Nku has told the Madlanga Commission that he regularly partners with foreign crime intelligence institutions. Nku, a cyber crime specialist, was testifying at the commission today about his involvement in the botched Aeroton drug bust 5 years ago. He claims he provided Gauteng Traffic Police Inspector Semo Mashaba with information about a truck transporting 700 kilograms of cocaine from Durban to Johannesburg. While Nku claims he operates as a confidential police source for domestic law enforcement authority, he also claims to work for foreign entities.
2: I've done work for other intelligence agencies. I am prepared to testify and divulge all the information relating to the type of work performed only if that bit of testimony is done in camera.
1: The fourth and final suspect linked to the mass murder of the seven Munswami family members in the Nomark area of KwaZulu-Natal has been arrested. In April this year, the family of businessman Alan Munswami were kidnapped and robbed of their belongings at their home just outside Mandeni in the KZN North Coast. They were all murdered with their bodies dumped in Melmoth, northern KZN. NPA spokesperson Natasha Ramkison-Kara.
3: The NPA can confirm that a fourth suspect has been arrested in connection with this matter. He is facing 7 counts of kidnapping, 7 counts of murder, 1 count of housebreaking with intent to rob, and robbery with aggravating circumstances.
1: The matter has been adjourned to the 31st of July, where they all will be joined on the dock. Western Cape Police say they have received several notices for marches planned across the province next week Tuesday by anti-illegal immigration groups. Several civic organizations are expected to take to the streets on Tuesday, calling for illegal foreign nationals to leave the country. Outgoing Western Cape Police Commissioner Thembisile Patikile outlined law enforcement preparedness during a media briefing earlier today in Cape Town. Nduduzelo Nene was there.
4: Western Cape Provincial Police Commissioner Thembisile Patekile says police have identified several potential hotspots across the province, but declined to reveal their exact locations. The announcement comes amid concerns over possible unrest. Previous protests linked to illegal immigration have turned violent in parts of the Western Cape, including in Mossel Bay, where at least 3 deaths were linked to the unrest. Patekile says police remain on high alert.
5: We have continuously have hotspots, but they continue to change. There was protests, marches that were violent in the Southern Cape. In all of these 27, we arrested 8 people for different cases.
4: Patekile says police will continue monitoring identified high-risk areas and remain ready to respond to any incidents. Nduduzelo Nene, Eyewitness News in Cape Town.
1: And moving further afield, a French court has ordered Total Energies to account for the emissions from the use of its products by clients. NGOs and the City of Paris brought a climate case against the oil and gas giant, saying they want to halt new fossil fuel projects by the French energy group. The case is the latest in a growing wave of climate litigation targeting major corporate emitters worldwide. The NGOs and Total Energies battled in a court over whether environmental risks fall within France's corporate duty of vigilance law, which was enacted in 2017. Gold's trading at $4,036.09 an ounce. The rand is at 16.48 to the dollar, 21.75 to the pound, 18.75 to the euro. And Brent crude oil is at $73.74 a barrel. A look at your weather. A fine Friday in store for Gauteng. Tomorrow, Johannesburg drops to overnight lows of 7 degrees, peaking at 19. Pretoria, 10 and 21. Vereeniging, 4 and 18 degrees. Cape Town wakes up to morning fog patches, becoming clear later, along with moderate southerly winds at a low of 14, peaking at 21 degrees. The top story in Eyewitness News this hour, self-proclaimed police source Dumelo Nku has told the Madlanga Commission that the 60,000 rand found in his vehicle during his 2021 arrest was simply petty cash.
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7: Well, if you haven't watched it yet, The Polygamist is all everyone's talking about that. But if you haven't watched it, obviously, this is, it's on Netflix. It is binge worthy, by all accounts. And it's this hit South African super novella, which is adapted from Sue Nyati's 2012 acclaimed novel, The Polygamist. It explores the scandalous unraveling of a wealthy banking CEO's double life and complex web of wives, mistresses, and girlfriends following his sudden death. It is produced by Stained Glass Productions, currently available on Netflix. And a pleasure to welcome Sue Nyati, the author of The Polygamist. Sure, Sue, you must be watching what's going on Twitter and everywhere else and thinking, what happened to my novel?
8: Hi, Mandy. It's been crazy. It's overwhelming. I'm in awe. I didn't expect such, you know, and a phenomenal response to the series. So, yeah.
7: When you first wrote this book in 2012, you couldn't find a publisher for it.
8: You self-published.
7: No. So tell us about that journey and how it feels now watching this being picked up around the world.
8: Yeah, that's what I'm saying. It's almost like a full circle moment if I consider like how it all began, that no one really wanted to touch this book. And they just felt it wasn't, you know, the right book at the time. But, you know, I say, you know, it's like when, you know, the idea maybe wasn't, you know, the timing. I think everything's all about timing. So I think it wasn't that it was a bad book. I think it was just all about the timing of its release. My editor at the time, Paula Murray, just encouraged me to self-publish. I didn't know there was even a thing called self-publishing at the time. And she had self-published. She had an imprint called Logogox. So that's how I ended up self-publishing. And, you know, with self-publishing, you have to fund the whole thing yourself. And I also raised the funding with the help of a friend, Victor Otesi. And the rest, as they say, is history. So that's how the book essentially came into the world. But, I mean, look, when it first came into the world, it didn't fly off the shelf either. It took a while to gain traction. And I was totally unknown at them. You know, imagine a Zimbabwean girl moving to South Africa, you know. I wasn't even familiar with the book circle and, you know, the whole publishing industry. So it was a learning curve in many ways for me with that book, with that first book.
7: Tell us about the inspiration for the story and for Jonas and why you decided to write this book.
8: Okay, so the inspiration really, it came from my background. So I'm a Zimbabwean. And I grew up in Bulawayo. I was raised in a very conservative Catholic home. And when I started working and my first job in Harare, I started to realize that, you know, marriages weren't what they, you know, was seen to be. Like, I mean, I was told as a Catholic girl, you grow up, you get married and you live happily ever after. And then what I started to see were a lot of men were married, but they had other wives, which they used to call, there was a term called small houses. And so, I mean, polygamy for me was not odd. My maternal grandfather was a polygamist and he had five wives. So I knew, you know, that kind of open, transparent, traditional polygamy. But what I was seeing was like these men with secret wives, secret lives. And I found that so intriguing because that's not, you know, the traditional kind of polygamy. It's what I call the perverted underground polygamy. So that really became the inspiration behind the story.
7: And the show and the book itself tackles heavy social issues, the devastating impact of concealed HIV transmission and treatment defaulting. Was it your intention to write about these important issues, or was it a byproduct of the drama?
8: No, I mean, I think, Mandy, with all my books, not just The Polygamist, my intention has always been to educate and entertain at the same time, but not in a preachy way. And I think a lot of people who read my books can attest to that. So, you know, I mean, the story of Janasi really is a tale, you know, that, you know, the wages of sin is death, to put it succinctly, right? And it just narrates how this becomes his downfall, you know, the love of women, his insatiable appetite. And so that's what, you know, the story essentially narrates that. And also, it's, you know, if you have a figure like that, who has, you know, many wives, children from these satellite families. And, you know, there are consequences to the choices that we make. And they, you know, they are social, and they also health consequences of that lifestyle. And I wanted to highlight that.
7: Mm.
8: I mean, look, HIV is not, at now, is no longer a death sentence. But there was a time in Zimbabwe when, you know, people were dying, you know, from HIV and AIDS, when they were dying from AIDS.
7: Yep.
8: And it was devastating. And there were many single-headed, child-headed households that were a product of that in the end. And so, you know, I also wanted to highlight that as well in the story.
7: There's been quite a bit of chatter about who wrote it. I mean, you wrote the book, and then there were script writers that wrote the Netflix series. Can you just explain for people how this works when a book gets optioned, and then how involved you remain in the actual series?
8: I saw those back and forth arguments. So I wrote the book, right? I'm the author of The Polygamist, the source material which the screen adaptation is based on. I was not involved in the actual screen adaptation. Stained Glass did that with a team of writers. Okay? So I saw people fighting also with the director, Dabi Tao, who was also part of the writing team as well. But the head writer of the series is Busisi Wezwane and the rest of the Stained Glass team. So there was a writer's room. It's a 22-episode super novella. So there were different writers for different episodes, and they're all credited in the series as you watch. In the same way that I'm credited as the author, you know, in the beginning, you know. So, I mean, it depends on how the deal is structured. In some adaptations, the author is involved. I think Leon Meyer is involved in a lot of his adaptations.
7: Yeah.
8: I mean, he was involved in, Heart of, what's the title again? Yeah, but it was also on Netflix. Heart of a Hunter, I think the title is called. Yeah, so he was involved in the adaptation. I know Sefi Atta was involved in the adaptation of Swallow. It just depends on the agreement between the producer and the writer in terms of the extent of the involvement.
7: Well, Sue,
8: so that's how it works. Yeah,
7: I think just congratulations for the fact that, you know, to see your book that you self-published being made into a series like this, being watched from, you know, from the States across the world. Congratulations. It's amazing to see.
8: Thank you. Thank you. It's a full circle moment for me.
7: Amazing.
8: And I'm in awe. I'm truly in awe. Thank you.
7: Amazing. Well done, Sue. Thank you so much for chatting to us. Sue Nyati, the author of The Polygamist.
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10: Halala, Bafana, Bafana, halala. 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
2: We're going to be talking about Crocs, not the shoes. Crocodiles. Today, I bet you knew this. Maybe you didn't. I didn't, but I'm delighted that I do. I'm intrigued to know something about the people who study these reptiles, these big, magnificent animals, some would say. Not everyone is a crocodile fan. And how do you go about actually observing their behavior? Dr. Zander Kombrink is an expert on this. He's with us shortly. But I was just taking a kind of look at, there's a site called Days of the Year, and I always take a dip in every day to see, oh, is there something that we ought to know about? Well, this caught my eye, World Crocodile Day. It is celebrated every year on the 17th of June. And I thought, boy, I have loads of questions about crocodiles, but crucially about the people who actually study them and contribute to conversations that are meant to be front and center on World Crocodile Day, which is around the many threats to these animals. So let's welcome then Dr. Zander Kombrink. He is a senior lecturer in the Department of Nature Conservation at the Tshwane University of Technology and is also regional co-chair of the Crocodile Specialist Group that is part of the International Union for Conservation of Nature. And he's focusing in particular on Eastern Southern Africa. Dr. Kombrink, welcome and thanks very much for giving us your time. First of all, what got you fascinated with crocodiles to the point that you've made a life studying them?
3: Hi, John. Yes, nice talking to you and the listeners. Yeah, listen, crocodiles are fascinating creatures. And since I was very young, I've been very interested in crocodiles, crocodilians, of course, in South Africa. And in Africa, we only have the true crocodile species. And then I got the opportunity later on after I've done some studies to do a master's, yeah, and eventually a PhD on crocodiles. So I've been really, really fortunate. They're just very interesting animals from an evolutionary perspective. I mean, they're literally dinosaurs with us still today, and they're just great models, you know, for studying, just because the fact that they live so long, often over, you know, a century long, and they just gone, you know, in the environments that you find them, they're often a really good model to study for bioaccumulation, because they are long-lived and just in this environment. So very, very interesting study for bioaccumulation, because they are long-lived and just in this environment. So very, very interesting study animal indeed.
2: So, I mean, I would assume that it's a little unfair of me to ask you to distill a whole PhD into a 45-second answer, but what particular aspect of crocodiles did you choose to study and research?
3: Yeah, so what I did is I focused my research on spatial ecology. So I looked at home ranges, activity budgets, you know, what crocodiles are doing in the system, where are they doing it? And then for that, we usually put satellite trackers on them and we can follow them around. That's what we did for my study. So as well as reproductive ecology. So I also looked into, you know, how are they breeding, and in terms of predation. So I had a whole bunch of camera traps set out at these nesting sites. So there's just so much information that we are still learning from Nile crocodiles, which is the only crocodile species that we have in South Africa. And you would think, because Nile crocodiles have been studied for 50 years,
2: yes,
3: that we should actually know everything, but we don't. We don't. And as technology, you know, becomes available and it gets also cheaper to put, you know, satellite trackers on crocs or to put temperature devices inside crocs, we've also done that, it just opens up a whole new field of study.
2: I want to go back to my introduction of you, Dr. Kombrink, when I said that you playing a significant role in the work done by the International Union for Conservation of Nature, the IUCN. What's the threat to crocodiles in our region?
3: Right. So, yeah, I mean, you're really welcome to call me Zander. So in South Africa, crocodiles are really not doing that great. We literally have a single population at Bongolapur Dam that's on the increase. But most of our crocodile populations in South Africa are either stable or they are actually decreasing. And in South Africa,

0: DDE, this has also been studied by us. So then just a lot of the crocodiles today are found only within protected areas, but even within protected areas, unfortunately, because of illegal killings, you know, they're not doing well. A lot of crocodiles get snared, unfortunately, even within formal conservation areas. Then where there are areas, and we still have a few of them, where crocodiles and people coexist without fences. Unfortunately, often because of human conflict, crocodiles also are killed. And yes, I mean, we have to, you know, be very much aware that crocodiles, you can't sugarcoat them.
1: Yes.
0: They are very dangerous animals. And when there are people and crocodiles interacting in the same water body, you need to have a plan, you know, in terms of how to safeguard people from getting attacked by crocodiles.
1: Zanda, I'm one of the guys on a game drive who knows a fair bit, but definitely doesn't know as much as he should. But I have on a number of occasions confidently told anyone who was willing to listen that crocodiles can eat very infrequently, as little as twice a year. Put me out of my misery, and if I'm wrong, I promise to never say it again.
0: Yeah, no, I mean, you're correct. There are definitely cases, specifically in the Masai Mara, the Grumeti River, where you have that classical migration.
1: Right.
0: So there's a lot of people that sort of have, you know, mentioned the fact that those crocs really only feed once or twice in a year. They ectotherms, meaning that the actual body temperature of the crocodile follows the environmental or water temperature. So it is, there's a reason why. Unlike us that needs to
1: eat
0: once, two, three times a day, crocodiles can cope, like many other ectotherms, you know, going without very long periods of feeding. So they are also very opportunistic, meaning, you know, where they get the chance, they will definitely take food. We've used baited snare traps and baited traps even in the middle of winter and successfully captured crocodiles using that particular method. So yes, you're quite correct in saying that they can feed very infrequently. But when food is present and when it's available, they will definitely feed.
1: Thank you so much, Dr. Zanda Kombrang, Senior Lecturer in the Department of Nature Conservation at the Tshwane University of Technology, and also involved with the work of the IUCN, the International Union for the Conservation of Nature.
2: In the last 24 hours, what's happened in your world?
3: And the president declares the country ready to deal with mass illegal immigration protests. President Cyril Ramaphosa says security forces are ready to deal with any attempts to destabilize the country in protest over illegal immigration. Ramaphosa says government is determined to ensure that next Tuesday is a normal day.
4: There is no place for racism in our country, no place for sexism, for xenophobia, for Afrophobia, or any other form of intolerance.
2: 24 hours a day, Eyewitness News. In touch, in tune, and independent.
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2: We talk all about the youth in this youth travel edition, travel train stats and deals as well. And we're joined by the founder and editor of eagerjourneys.com, Iga Mutilska. Iga, how are you doing?
3: Good, thank you. You know, Rele Bohile, I really do feel that the secret to happiness is to stay young at heart. So very excited to be chatting about all of this and more today.
2: All right. And I mean, I love that we are focusing on youth, not just, but also because I think sometimes young people are not considered as a buying crowd. So it is great that there are things that are structured, because you should be traveling when you are young, in my view. You really should be traveling when you're young.
3: Absolutely. It really helps you become a global citizen to understand the ways of the world. So 100%. And I really do feel that it makes you rich in so many ways.
2: Indeed it does. So let's kick off. What are, from your view, the biggest shifts that we are seeing in how young South Africans travel?
3: I think especially in the current economic crisis, we're going to see that they're definitely going to be traveling more locally and regionally rather than internationally, you know, especially what with the increase in flight costs due to fuel charges as a result of everything that's going on in the Middle East. I think they're also going to continue prioritizing convenience and financial flexibility. And of course, group travel is something that offers that to young travelers. There was a research report that showed that 63% of young South Africans said that they prefer holidays where all their activities are pre-organized for them from start to finish. And of course, group travel offers everything from accommodation to transport, local expertise, and it completely eliminates any kind of like logistical anxiety. Young travelers also then have access to local guides and authentic cultural experiences and sort of like this built-in roomie or social circle experience from day one. So I think increasingly they're going to be looking at MSC cruises, G-Adventures, Contiki, Top Deck and the likes.
2: Okay, so if that is all the case, tell us then about the rise in paid gap years and graduate recruitment programs.
3: I think that honestly, this is the ultimate way for youth to travel with a purpose. In fact, when I finished my honors, I went and I taught English for 2 years in South Korea. To this day, as a young person, it was one of the best experiences of my life. So I always recommend it. And you know, these days, young people don't necessarily have to choose between exploring the world and building a career. They can do both at the same time. And so we're finding that these paid gap years and these various kinds of graduate recruitment programs offer so much more than just like a working holiday. It's a way in which to build your CV. And I think this is really important in today's day and age with the rise of AI. So, you know, whether they choose to work at a ski resort or perhaps au pair somewhere in Europe or join a yacht crew or perhaps even run summer camps in America, they're really, truly gaining international work experience. But at the same time, they're sharpening those hands-on skills that make them very much employable. And beyond just earning an income, you know, they have the chance to travel while becoming those culturally sensitive global citizens. So I think there's going to be a huge increase in that as well.
2: Especially because more and more people, I think, are looking for other opportunities outside of the country. So where are some of the best affordable destinations for young travelers right now, and what makes them actually stand out in terms of the value, the experience, and the accessibility?
3: So Air Link has just launched direct flights from Johannesburg to Zanzibar. So I think that it's really going to become a popular destination going forward, especially as return flights are looking at somewhere around 10,000 Rand. So these are much more affordable than flights to Europe and even to Southeast Asia at this point in time. I think we're also going to see young South Africans exploring Mozambique and Morocco and Northern Africa instead of the Mediterranean going forward. And then, of course, you know, big highlight for international travel, I would say, is Southeast Asia. If you look at countries like Vietnam, India, Sri Lanka, Thailand, they really do stand out as high value destinations. So not only do they offer incredible low ground costs once you're there, but there's also affordable local transport. There's a vibrant street food culture, rich history and heritage, amazing World Heritage sites to visit as well. And of course, the opportunity to communicate in English, which really does help. So, you know, those are some of the destinations that allow the South African rand to stretch a little further these days. If you want to go skiing or you want to go play in the snow this winter, Semong Kong Lodge, they're running a special. And regardless of how old you are, they'll give you 20% off a bed and breakfast package if you travel until the 31st of August. And then, of course, Flight Center, they target youth between the ages of 18 and 35. If you have a look at flightcenter.co.za/tours/types/youth, I've included that link there. They've got really cool deals. Yeah, and then I think, you know, it's always just worthwhile to look around. If you want to do a trip to Cape Town or to Johannesburg, Curiosity is also offering 20% off sales across all of their properties.
2: Yes, there's never a bad time to check out shortlift.co.za. We're going to have to leave it there. Thank you so much, Igor Motelska.
0: Cape Talk.
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4: I'm so pleased to tell you your shapeshifter this. And I mean, it'll become obvious as we talk that he's someone whose career I've watched so closely and looked up to for many years. Is Max du Preez, the journalist and author. He does have a book out, The End of Normal, Witness to the Unraveling of White Power in South Africa. But he's someone who's published and written and reported on our society for many years. Max, it's wonderful to talk to you again. And thank you so much for taking the time to speak to us.
5: Thank you, Stephen. It's lovely to talk to you.
4: It's such a silly place to start, but I feel I must begin by just simply asking you how you ended up in journalism. Was it something you wanted to do while you were even still at school? I mean, we're going back a little way now.
5: Yeah, it's quite interesting. I won an essay competition when I was 11 and at school. And my teacher said, maybe you should write for the newspapers. But my father had other ideas. He said I should be a lawyer. And so I went to study law at Stellenbosch University, and it bored me to death. And after my degree, I did an honors in political science. And I just thought, okay, I remember my teacher saying I'm a good writer. I have an odd personality. I'm curious, and maybe I should go to journalism. And it's a decision that I haven't regretted for one second.
4: And getting a job in those days, I mean, newspapers was where you would really have to go.
5: Yeah. And the interesting thing, Stephen, was I was becoming slightly disaffected with my tribe at the time at university. But I didn't think twice when I got when I was recruited by Die Burger, the Afrikaans newspaper in Cape Town. I just thought, no, I've made it. Mm. And remember, Die Burger was the sort of official mouthpiece of the National Party at that time. Mm. And I was overjoyed. I am now a writer. I am now a journalist. I never thought for a second, should I join the Rand Daily Mail or the Cape Times or the Star? Because, you know, if you're a good Free State Afrikaner like I am, you don't join the Engelse. You stay with your people. It's like you're unhappy with the NG Kerk. You don't become an Anglican. You hang in there. And that's the beginning of the story. Is I started my career working for Die Burger and shortly after for Bild. And only when I became so frustrated with the Afrikaans newspaper's support for the apartheid government 6 years later did I

0: leave it, and I went to the English language newspapers.
1: If I remember correctly, you've looked at what happened in 1976. You know, 50 years ago, yesterday. Where were you at the time? Were you there when it started?
0: Yes. And that's what the title, The End of Normal, refers to. That morning, about 16, 17 minutes past nine, on the 16th of June, 1976, when I was there as a 23-year-old reporter. And I was sent there because I was a crime reporter and a general news reporter, because to my bosses at the time, what happened in Soweto wasn't politics, it was crime. And so I found myself there for the first time properly in Soweto in my career. And I heard and saw the first shots fired. And it was, as I said in my book, it was the end of my normal, as it was the end of normal for our entire society. It fundamentally changed my view, because I saw young people 2-3 years younger than me walk willingly into bullets, fist raised, and I was a young Joburg joller. I was thinking about what club I'm going to go to tonight in Hillbrow and girlfriends and stuff. And here were these people my age, and they were prepared to die. And for the first time, it dawned on me, I'm living in a society that I know virtually nothing about.
1: Sure. I mean, when you went back to, you probably in those days either would have had to phone in your copy or go back to your newsroom. I mean, were people talking about what happened? Did they at all have the same feeling that you must have had that night?
0: No, I think if I look back, my editors and seniors never asked me about Soweto. They, as was the custom of the time, they followed the government. They followed the National Party, and they said agitators, communists, Winnie Mandela, enemy of the Republic. And I sort of reported kind of the facts, because, I was a very junior cub reporter. I reported the facts, what the police said and what I saw and so on. No, I don't think. I think the Afrikaans establishment of that time reacted in defense and said, well, we've got to control this. We've got to control this with power. And then there was the nagging thought that you look back, it's like, was it really the best way to address young people's questions by killing them? Was this Afrikaans, the forcing of Afrikaans onto young black school kids, was it really the proper thing to do? But the establishment steamed forth. But if you, and that's the point, it's the story I'm trying to make in my book, is if you look at that, back at that moment, 9:15 on the 16th of June, there was a South Africa before and there was a different South Africa after. Everything after that changed. They dropped the Afrikaans edict very, very quickly. 2 weeks after that, they started, the National Party government knew there was something fundamentally was going wrong, and they started fiddling with the constitution, coming up with a tricameral parliament. And so through the reforms and the resistance and what happened in Angola and Mozambique and the fire in young people's hearts set by Steve Biko and black consciousness, it was the inevitable onward march there was no stopping.
1: You decided to start your own newspaper. So you would have left Beeld and I presume gone to one of the English language papers. And your paper was called the Vrye Weekblad. And it was a paper against apartheid. There were one or two others. But yours, Max, I mean, it was an Afrikaans. I mean, was there an investment case for that?
0: It was lunacy, wasn't it? If I look back at the time of P.W. Botha at his finger-wagging worst, total onslaught, total strategy at its zenith.
1: Mm.
0: Here these woolly-headed Boere thinking, we can take this on. My thinking, Stephen, at the time, and I think that's part of a sort of a sub-theme of the book, that because I really come from a traditional fundamentalist Afrikaner Christian nationalist home. In Kroonstad in the Free State, I went to Stellenbosch University. I then went to work for Die Burger and Bild. And for me to then, within 20 years, make a complete turnabout tells you that people can change. Mm. People can fundamentally change. And I credit my and your profession for my change of heart. You know, if I hadn't been a journalist, maybe I would have ended up a National Party member of parliament, or maybe a colonel in the security police or something.
1: Mm.
0: But journalism showed me what my society was about. And being a sort of non-religious Calvinist, I had to follow my heart and my conviction. And yeah, so we thought if I changed my fundamental views about my society because I got the right information, then maybe what we should do, and this is why Vrye Weekblad was launched, at the insistence of Beyers Nodier and Van Zyl Slobbert and Breiten Breitenbach, that, okay, what we need to do, Afrikaners are not fundamentally evil, give them the right information and they will start changing their ways. So let's start a newspaper that would tell them, this is what apartheid really is. It's a violent ideology. It's not separate development. This is what's going on in the townships. And this is what black South Africans are thinking and saying.
1: How difficult was it to keep it running? You'd have had to find other journalists. I think Jacques Poe worked with you, if I remember. You'd have had to find other journalists to work with you. You would have had to find someone to print you. All of those things, and all the time with people trying to stop you. And you would have had to find money to do all of this.
0: Yeah. Yeah, we had no money. We paid ourselves virtually nothing. If you thought I was an oddball, well, look at the kind of people I then started this thing with. I mean, people like Jacques Poe. We didn't do it for the money. There was no future for us in journalism. There's no career prospects. It was a small band of people totally committed to making a change and to practice real journalism. Jacques Poe came from Huisgenoot at U. He was kind of a social scandal reporter. And he was very young, and he came to me and he said, I'm sick and tired of writing about social scandals. Can I do real journalism? And I said, well, you know, I'll give you a chance, but, you know, somebody from Huisgenoot for Vrye, and look at what Jacques Poe had become. I mean, he became the sort of doyen of investigative journalism for a long time. So, yeah, it was a band of totally committed people. And we don't see that kind of commitment anymore. People go for the money, they go for the clicks, I was surrounded by young people who just said, we are committed to justice and truth.
1: Hmm. While all of that was happening, I mean, there were attacks on you. did you know back on that day in 1976? So you say things were always going to change, but I mean, there was the Rubicon speech. When was that? 84, 85? P.W. There was the state of emergency. P.W. Boert had a stroke, and then, if I understand the history, a second stroke. F.W. de Klerk took over. Walter Sisulu was released in October 89. When did you think actually change is now coming?
0: Well, it's hard, Stephen, to think back and say, because I think I knew 16th of June 1976 was an absolute turning point. I think that was in the back of my mind. I looked at these young black people, people like who I got to know later and became friends with, like Murphy Morobe. I looked at young guys like that walking into bullets, confronting the police, and I thought, would this young man ever be an obedient black man in an apartheid system? There was no way. Mm. So it was that. It was the doubling of sanctions and boycotts at the same time, the growth of the anti-apartheid movement, the liberation of Angola and Mozambique, the formation of the UDF and KUSATU, and it was a whole machine getting, it was just unstoppable. I think I literally knew. It dawned on me that the past was over when I went to the formation, the foundation of the UDF in 1983, and I listened to Alan Busak and Frank Chikane and people like that, and I looked at the people around me. They were Christians and Jews and Muslims and, you know, ordinary middle-class people. They were not dominated by communists or revolutionaries, but there was this fervor and it was this groundswell. I think the UDF, the foundation, the founding of the UDF, I think made me realize that freedom was within our reach.
1: Max, when you look at the media industry now, and you started something that was definitively new then, with Freya Wirkblad, is it harder now or easier now to launch something new in journalism? People are really worried about the future of journalism, but do you think is it harder now, easier now to launch a new kind of journalism project?
0: It's easier, Stephen, in the sense that you can launch it online. When we launched Frey Wekblad in 1988, we had to go to, you know, we had to have a printed version. And that's cumbersome with printing and distribution and so on. And in that sense, new media is much easier. It's like Daily Maverick. It didn't cost billions to start Daily Maverick because you could do it online with good idea and good writers. So in a sense, it is easier. It is harder in the sense that I was just reading a BBC report on a Reuters finding that the trust in traditional media is down to 30% in Europe and elsewhere in the world. And in that sense, traditional media is in crisis. So it's easy to start a newspaper online, but are you going to make it? Are you going to be able to compete against the podcasts and YouTube and social media? That's the hard part, and that's why we are in trouble in South Africa as media. The media is not doing well in South Africa, traditional media, with the one exception, and that is, I think, the one facet of journalism saving the whole media thing is investigative journalism. There's a high level of trust in that. There's a high level of appreciation among the public for investigative journalism. And I think we are we are brilliant at it, probably more so than any other democracy. Yeah, but it's easier technically, but otherwise it's kind of hard.
1: I mean, I think there's some people who think that journalism might die. I mean, there's so much misinformation, disinformation. So many people lie. And then you have things you've never really had before. You have a U.S. president who actively hates the press and is, you know, hates the media and is proud of that fact. Yeah. I mean, do you think that they will, do you think there is a business model for journalism? The kind of slightly cynical uncovering of facts and putting it together in a way that is understandable.
0: I have to believe that, or I would go into a deep depression. But perhaps we just need to find new ways of doing it. Credibility is an extremely important thing. And I keep on telling that to young journalists and wannabe journalists at universities where I sometimes teach. So it's like credibility is everything. It's everything. It doesn't mean you compromise, but it means you are balanced and fair and honest and authentic. And I have to believe, if you look at something like something that I read every morning at 6 o'clock when I wake up, I read this, the New York Times. It is a growing concern. I think it must be possible if we do it right. It is important for legacy media to survive.
1: We've got 30 seconds, Max, but any regrets about a lifetime in journalism? I mean, from what you say, it's fundamentally changed you as a person, more than an ordinary career, if there is such a thing.
0: Yeah, well, lots of regrets, but not about journalism, no. I was on the Money Show a few years ago when Bruce asked me about what money did I make? And I kept on saying, I have no savings. I don't have any companies, but I bet you that in the later decades of my life, I've had a more interesting life than people who have millions and millions in the bank. And that is the reward, is a rich, rich life that you can have in journalism.
1: Max Dupriere, it's been wonderful talking to you. Thank you for your time. I really do appreciate it. And thank you for your memories and for the book. Max Dupriere is a journalist and author and, as you know, been a sort of part of our society for many, many years. Max, thank you.
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2: Good evening, I'm Puleng Maake. The NPA says its plea agreement with alleged crime boss Vusimuzi Katmatlala will have no bearing on any other criminal cases in which he is accused. The agreement was made public in the Pretoria Specialized Commercial Crimes Court earlier today after negotiations between the state and Matlala. He pleaded guilty to fraud, corruption and money laundering charges linked to an irregular SAPS tender awarded to his company worth millions of rand. Matlala, who is also facing attempted murder charges in the Johannesburg High Court, is expected to be sentenced in the tender fraud case next Wednesday. Nkosi Madingamnisi reports.
3: The state says a sworn statement provided by Matlala holds significant weight and implicates additional senior police officials. Prosecutors have hinted at more arrests which could follow in the coming week as investigations into the allegations of widespread corruption continue. NPA spokesperson Keza Khayaho says Matlala's cooperation is welcome, but he will still have to answer to the attempted murder charges he faces alongside his wife in connection with three separate shooting incidents. Matlala's cooperation is expected to bolster the state's case against others implicated in the saga centered around the police's health and wellness tender. Or see Khona Malingamnisi Eyewitness News.
2: Gauteng police have warned that South Africans found to be harboring illegal immigrants could face hefty fines and criminal charges ahead of June 30th. Provincial Police Commissioner Tomi Mthombeni says fines of 10,000 rand per person will be issued. The warning comes as law enforcement agencies across the province ramp up preparations for possible protest actions linked to the informal deadline. Mongezi Koko reports.
4: Speaking at the Eldorado Park Police Station today, Gauteng Police Commissioner Tomi Mthombeni said the law will be applied without fear or favor. He stressed that enforcement efforts will not only target undocumented foreign nationals, but also those assisting them to evade immigration laws.
5: If we find you are harboring an illegal immigrant, and employing illegal immigrants is a heavy fine. 1%, it's 10,000.
4: Gauteng Police have announced an extensive security deployment ahead of June 30th. This includes the use of more than 33,000 CCTV cameras, helicopters and drones to monitor developments across the province. Authorities say any acts of intimidation, violence or lawlessness will be met with swift action. Monkey Ziko Go, Eyewitness News, Eldorado Park.
2: Meanwhile, KwaZulu-Natal Premier Thamsanqa Ntuli says an effective border management system would help prevent the illegal migration issues the province and the country is facing. Ntuli earlier today addressed a provincial government summit on immigration at the Coastlands Hotel in Musgrave in Durban. Those gathered are tasked with creating a plan to resolve the increasingly growing immigration issues in the province. The summit comes just days before the looming June 30th deadline by anti-immigration groups demanding illegal foreigners return to their respective countries. Nhlanhla Mabaso reports.
6: Traditional leaders representing different communities and clans in KwaZulu-Natal, as well as representatives of consulates of different countries, including Bangladesh, Mozambique and Malawi, are attending the summit. Several police top brass are also in attendance. In his opening remarks, KZN Premier Thamsanqa Ntuli said they must come up with solutions.
7: Let us solve this problem together. Let us not meet here under one roof and speak one language, and then when we leave, we do different things.
6: All stakeholders present, including the Border Management Authority, are expected to air their views and give input on how best to address the migration issue. Nhlanhla Mabaso, Eyewitness News, Durban.
2: And food-related price pressures remained relatively subdued in May, despite concerns over consumer inflation. According to data from Statistics South Africa, producer prices for food, beverages and tobacco products increased by 2.1% annually, contributing 0.6 percent points to headline PPI in May. Several food categories recorded deadlines, with grain mill products falling and sugar prices dropping compared with a year ago. Investec's Lara Hodes.
8: The other key driver of inflation, notably food products inflation, was largely contained in May. Meat and meat products inflation has dropped substantially on base effects and increased slaughtering activity, while grain prices continue to contract year on year.
2: Gold trading at $4,029.91 an ounce. The rand is at 16.49 to the dollar, 21.76 to the pound, 18.75 to the euro, and Brent crude oil is at $73.74 a barrel. A look at your weather, a fine Friday in store for Gauteng. Tomorrow, Johannesburg drops to overnight lows of 7 degrees, peaking at 19, Pretoria 10 and 21, Vereeniging 4 and 18 degrees. Cape Town wakes up to morning fog patches becoming clear later, along with moderate southerly winds at a low of 14, peaking at 21 degrees. The top story in Eyewitness News this hour, the NPA says its plea agreement with alleged crime boss Vusmuzi Khetmatlala will have no bearing on any other criminal cases in which he's accused.
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9: One of my favorite places to spend some time online. No, not that. It is the Conversation website, which has all sorts of fascinating articles by academics and professionals in the world of medicine and anthropology and technology and any academic discipline you can think of. And the articles that are written, the research that those articles point to, always fascinating. And earlier this week, I was caught by an article, Chatbot Control, How AI May Be Shaping Your Opinions. I'm joined by the author, Dr. Richard Lachman, a professor in the RTA School of Media at Toronto Metropolitan University and author of Digital Wisdom, Searching for Agency in the Age of AI. Okay, I mean, how real is this risk? I mean, we probably need to start a couple of step back. What makes this risk something which is real?
10: Sure. So I'm sure your listeners are well aware, every time we interact with the media, it's trying to convince us of something. We're trying to read maybe a newspaper article. It's trying to convey some information. And we're used to knowing there may be a point of view behind the author or the publication. And so we have some barriers up. We're sort of looking to see, we want to learn what we can, but we're aware that someone maybe has a point of view. The difference in AI chatbots, which I'm sure most of your users have probably spent some time chatting with, is if there is that same point of view, a chatbot is much better than a single article which was written for a large number of people, and you read the same article I read, and my kids read. So there's a way to, you know, sort of the convincing that's there in the article is not tailored to me. It's the same one that we all read. And you might read a different newspaper than I do, but that's the limit of it. What a chatbot can do is what a human can do. It knows something about you, and maybe because you've had conversations over a long period of time, it knows your education level, it knows your political leanings, it knows your romantic status, it knows, in some cases, if you, you know, how much sleep you had last night because you just asked it a couple of questions about that. So if it were trying to convince you of a point of view, it's better at it. It can customize the language to exactly what your weak points might be, a psychological representation. It's as if, you know, sort of in a positive way, it's very good at convincing me maybe to get more exercise. But from a negative way, it's like a con man, potentially, that can kind of manipulate me more subtly with sort of psychological tricks.
9: And is this at the moment something which is a notional risk, that the technology and the levels of engagement are going to get to the point where there will be enough information, there will perhaps be enough trust in the chatbot that you engage with for you to allow that influence, or is it already happening and perhaps to a concerning degree?
10: I mean, it is something which what's happening with the wide and quick adoption of chatbots is that we're conducting a giant experiment, a social experiment at scale across the world in real time. So, yes, this absolutely is something which we're seeing evidence of, not necessarily nefarious uses, but certainly how vulnerable we are. So in studies, in academic institutions, they've checked how convincing is a human to you about maybe changing a political point of view on a topic compared to a chatbot. And the chatbots can be up to 65% more convincing because maybe they take time, they don't get angry if you disagree about some political point. They can pay attention and find different examples to maybe, you know, convince you of something. So they're better than humans because they feel very human-like, but they're more patient than any human. They can pay attention more. So we are seeing evidence that this is possible. And then the other place where we've seen some dynamics of this are in mental health. It's not uncommon for people to ask, you know, sort of relationship advice, but even mental health advice from a chatbot because it's expensive or there's a long waiting time to actually talk to a therapist or they're embarrassed to talk to a human being. So they ask the questions of a chatbot. And this we've seen this case with young people around the world spending a lot of time in conversation with chatbots about their problems, their worries, their anxieties. And in some cases, the chatbots have responded in ways that encourage things like self-harm, suicide. There are a number of lawsuits happening in the U.S. against OpenAI and a number of the other makers of chatbots, parents who are saying, we've reviewed the logs on my son's computer after a suicide attempt or after a serious self-harm attempt. And we're seeing a chatbot engage in what a human would never do, a therapist would never do, kind of behavior that's not, that's encouraging them to, you know, in delusions, encouraging them in negative behavior, encouraging them in negative thoughts. And it's because the chatbot has no morals. It has no ethics. It just responds based on statistics and trying to figure out what a user wants it to say. That's what the chatbots are really good at, and that's useful. But that's not what human-to-human interaction should be. So I think the real risks are evident, and they're only growing. The problem, of course, is that all of the chatbots' records are usually private. The companies don't share them. The only times we've seen what's happened is if an individual user shares the records of their own conversation. But it's very hard for government, a regulatory body, to see exactly what's happening there. So the only evidence we have are these academic studies or court cases where something, a transcript was forced to be turned over.
9: But I mean, what is making the chatbot drive you to a particular position? So you enter into a conversation with a chatbot with a slightly left of center or slightly right of center view, and the risk is that that chatbot might drive to you an extremist leftist point of view, extremist right point of view. So, I mean, I'm not sure that you can talk about motivation with the chatbot, but if I have a particular view of politics and I'm talking to somebody, then I have a motivation. I want them to think like me. But a chatbot is an agglomeration of what were people around the world think or not.
10: That's a fantastic question, and I think you're right. It strikes to a really different element at the heart of this than, you know, I might say a newspaper or something else that has a point of view, and maybe implicit or explicit, but I can tell what maybe a right-leaning newspaper or website might be versus left-leaning. In this case, there's maybe two elements here that are a bit different. One is that the chatbots are built, yes, to sort of statistically analyze all of the internet and then calculate what's the next likely thing I should say in response to your question. But part of the dynamic of that is they are very, it's called sycophantic. They try to please you. And we don't really understand fully why this is. And some chatbots are more self-pleasing of users than others. If you ask a question of a chatbot, it will often say, that's a great question. That's a great point of view. And it will continue then outputting things. And some of the thinking is that's because that's how conversation on the internet sometimes can happen. They've learned these behaviors. OpenAI is more sycophantic. It's more pleasing of users than, say, Claude or one of the other chatbots. But it is a dynamic where it tries to keep you around, and it tries to reinforce what you're already saying or say something like that it thinks you want to hear. That's not necessarily something a newspaper would do. That's not necessarily your best friend might call you on something, might tell you that's a terrible idea. In this case, the chatbots are just following your ideas. So, again, in studies, we found when a user says something that maybe is violent behavior or antisocial in a point of view, the chatbot reinforces that rather than saying, that's crazy. You shouldn't say that. A little of that, again, is the internet's not always a very nice place. So some of the, if it's trained on Reddit, there are places with racist conversations, there are places with really sort of retrograde conversations in the vast internet. That may be what it's learned from in statistical terms, rather than saying morally and ethically, here's how I should respond. The second part of this is companies themselves have a point of view. So Grok is put out by Elon Musk's company, and it's put out as a free speech absolutist. So it has a political point of view, which is okay with maybe racist points of view, is okay with different language than Claude or ChatGPT. So it's possible for a company to instruct their chatbot to have a particular stance. And that may be subtle in terms of how it converses or answers my questions.
9: Thank you very, very, very much for that. Really appreciate listening to all of that and red flags everywhere. I have been speaking to Dr. Richard Lachman, and if you want to hear more about this, there's an article on The Conversation, and there is his book, Digital Wisdom, Searching for Agency in the Age of AI.
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12: Monologue you just heard about corruption. When you and I were growing up, you pick up money, you run back home.
11: After you made a cross on the floor.
12: The announcement was spread around the township that there's 20 bucks that was found. It's unfortunate that we're at this point, that it has become part and parcel of our culture to steal and be corrupt. So you steal and you go back and you brag.
11: You become blasphemous. You say, look at God. Look at what God has done for me.
12: Yes. Yeah, unfortunately.
1: Aubrey Masango on Cape Talk.
13: Halala, Bafana Bafana, halala. South Africa has done it. 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
13: And in Life Hacks today, we want to take a closer look at insurance and what you can expect from cover in the event of losses that are caused by extreme weather. Several towns in the Western Cape still only beginning to assess the impact of storms. In some cases, the water levels haven't even subsided enough to know what has been been lost or damaged. But I mean, you've been listening to this show and others for the last week or more. You've heard the stories of just how much damage has been done. We're also starting to hear about a surge in related insurance claims. I have heard the figure that at least 10,000 homes were impacted, some of them with small damage, some of them with roofs blowing off, some of them being washed away entirely. So the range and scope of damage is obviously very broad. But to talk to us about a couple of pointers around what insurance will and won't cover and what you need to be aware of when it comes to extreme weather events like this, it's a huge pleasure to welcome to the show Ernest North, the co-founder of Naked Insurance. Great to have you with us again, Ernest.
17: Nice to chat to you again, Papa. Thanks for having me.
13: And appreciate your time, because I know every insurance agent in the country is probably being inundated with claims as we speak related to these events. I mean, over the last few days of interviews, we have heard everything from, you know, farm workers' houses being completely washed away to roofs blowing off to wind damage, breaking glass windows and doors, trees falling over and crashing through walls and roofs, damage to fiber and electricity cables. I mean, it's just an endless list. Ernest, basic household insurance products, are they designed to cover that kind of damage related to an extreme weather event? Should you expect that that would be part of your standard policy?
17: Absolutely, Papa. Yeah, and you're right. It has been a very extreme time. We are looking at tens of thousands of claims across South Africa as an industry. Mm. There's significant damage for businesses and for private individuals. Most damage was caused to homes, but we're also seeing a lot of damage for cars in this time. And so it is certainly something that has resulted in the industry being extremely busy. To your question, I think there's been some talk about people saying, but am I covered for acts of God? Is a term we hear often. By all means, your standard home insurance policy, you should obviously check your small print, and not all insurance policies are identical, but most of them out there, it should not be an issue. It's

0: quite often?
1: Unfortunately, it is. I would say that that is one of the best pieces of advice for home maintenance to ensure that your building and your home contents insurance claims are processed quickly, is to prove that the basic elements of maintenance, so those are cleaning the gutters, those are ensuring that the elements of the roof, the tiles or whatever the nature of the roof, that they are inspected every few years to make sure that it is still sound. And then very interestingly, when we talk about trees, people forget that a tree goes through a life cycle of every couple of years. You need to assess whether that tree is still stable. And if there are elements of the tree, if there are branches of it that is causing dangerous situation and they're likely to do damage, it is your responsibility every couple of years to actually assess that and to prevent that damage if it is possible. And so we've seen a few cases over the last week or so where someone's tree fell over and it's actually fell on the neighbor's house and caused significant damage. But in some of those cases, I mean, obviously, we'll pay the damages for the person whose property was damaged. But in some of those cases, the insurer will ultimately keep the person in whose house the tree stood liable because they did not take a reasonable care of their property.
0: It's a really tricky one in Cape Town right now, in particular, Ernest, because we have so many trees that have been negatively impacted by the shot-hole borer beetle. And I know one of the trees that came down in my neighborhood was one of those trees that had been flagged quite some time ago on common ground as saying, hey, this tree is a problem and it's going to pose a danger. And sure enough, over it went in the storm. Now, there's a tricky one. The city's dealing with a massive backlog and limited manpower to deal with all of the trees that have been impacted. That's a really tricky one. If there is a known thing contributing to a large number of trees being impacted.
1: Yeah, look, I think as a personal homeowner, if it's something that was unknown to you, if there's rumors of something like that in the neighborhood, we're not going to nitpick in terms of saying no, but you need to have taken the tree down. I think the most important one is where big branches are overhanging and it's very clear that it's only a matter of time before that thing falls on either your own roof or on the neighbor's. And I think the most important thing about insurance is that if your neighbor or if communal property does end up being the source of damage to your claim or to your property, the purpose of insurance is that we fix your house quickly, irrespective of where the damage came from. Let's just fix your house, get you back in your house and have the damage sorted. Then we can assess, is it worth for your insurance provider to go after the other party to try and prove liability? And if we are able to, we may actually end up paying your excess back. But that really shouldn't be something that is the primary worry for you as an insurance consumer. The first thing you want is that we pay your claim quickly, get you back in your house, and actually restore you to the lifestyle that you had before.
0: Ernest, that must be a huge challenge at a time like this where you've got sort of mass events. As you said, every insurer in the country's phone must be ringing off the hook because so many properties have all been damaged at the same time. How do you actually manage the sort of the assessment part of it? Because, you know, if you built on answering a certain number of claims a day or, having to send out a certain number of assessors per day, that number suddenly multiplies overnight. How do you actually deal with it?
1: Papa, I have to take the opportunity to, of course, say that things are very different now in 2026 than what they were 10 or 20 years ago. Mm-hmm. And you mentioned phones ringing off the hook. One of the benefits of the time we live in is where you can submit your claim on the app.
0: Yeah.
1: It really is a significant part of how claims are submitted these days. And of course, what it means is that many of those claims, especially if it is straightforward for a remote desktop agent to assess or even for AI to assess, many of those claims are approved instantly or within the hour without someone having to go out and actually investigate it in person. And what we're seeing is the majority of claims that are submitted digitally can be processed on the same day, and then the work can be appointed or someone can be appointed to start working. Of course, there are complex claims that require human assessment. And as you say, in this time, it is going to take us a couple of weeks to get to all of them, because in some of the places we haven't even the damage hasn't even been submitted. Like, there's still cases of further water damage being done.

0: and as water is seeping through roofs, etc. So it will take some time, but the main advice I can give people is the earlier you're in the queue, the quicker you are going to be the one that gets the benefit of the repairs.
1: Yeah.
0: So get in there, take the good pictures, take the good videos, submit them as quickly as possible, because then you're earlier in the queue.
1: Well, you've just answered my next question, which was going to be around the kind of evidence you collect to back up your claim. Just for anybody coming in halfway, by the way, our guest is Ernest North, the co-founder of Naked Insurance, talking to us about insurance cover for storm-related damage like we've just seen. Ernest, you mentioned pictures and video. Is it a case of the more of that you can show, the better? What advice for homeowners in particular on what they should be documenting?
0: Yeah, absolutely. I think we live in an age where the more quality media you can produce and submit digitally, the more likely we are to know the extent of the damage, and the more quickly our technology can process all that information, all those pictures and videos. So the quality of the information you provide really does influence how quickly your claim can be processed. Of course, the other thing that is extremely beneficial is, to the extent you have paperwork of the items that are damaged, it really speeds up the extent to which we can ascertain that the value that you need to be that either needs to be paid for repairs, or that the value that needs to be paid for replacement is actually the right value. So any invoices you have of items that are damaged, mm-hmm, during the storm, the more of those you can quickly find and submit as part of your insurance claim, it speeds up the claim a lot and typically ends up fast-tracking whether we just pay out that claim in record time.
1: And one can only hope that the event itself doesn't damage that paperwork, Ernest, that the invoices and the file of all those documents aren't lost in the flood or in the fire. It's a good reminder to keep them in a safe place, and preferably a waterproof, fireproof place. But that's
0: digitally is obviously the first prize,
1: yeah.
0: Yes.
1: Okay, so taking photographs and keeping them in a cloud storage somewhere, so that even if your computer gets flooded, you can still access them. Ernest, yeah, thank you for keeping me up to speed with modern technology. Of course, does make it that much easier. But having said that, I mean, keeping of invoices, a lot of people sort of think, oh, you know, I bought it 2 years ago, so it's not really worth keeping the invoice any longer. What you've just said is an important reminder. It's not only about keeping the invoice for the purposes of the warranty if the TV, you know, or the fridge malfunctions. It's if you have to replace that item under an insurance claim, you've got proof of what it was valued at when you bought it. How often should we sort of reassess those? Because I know insurers take very seriously the issue of, have you covered your home for the right amount? Have you got enough cover given that you've bought new items or brought new appliances into the home, etc.? Or have you overinsured? Do you want to just talk to us a little bit about that issue of updating the value for which you're insured quite regularly?
0: I think for building insurance, mm-hmm, and for non-portable contents insurance items, it is very seldom a contentious area, because I think it is easy to look at whatever is left of the home, or if the things were stolen, to at least sort of have a look at photos in general, or look at the rest of the house and say that, yes, like I understand that a couch of this, roughly this size, stood over there. Like, that's not really something that's contentious. So
1: yeah.
0: I think keeping your invoices of every couch you've ever bought, etc., that's not realistic in practice. And so I think those are not typically things where insurance claims are tricky. Of course, I would recommend that once a year you walk through your house and say, aggregate value I've chosen still the right value to insure it for?
1: Mm-hmm.
0: And once a year you look at, what is the building cost in my area? If this house burns down, what is it going to cost to rebuild this house with the existing fixtures, etc.? That's a once a year sort of exercise that I recommend you go through. However, for the let's call it 10 to 20 most valuable yet easily portable items in your home, those are the ones where paperwork is extremely important, because it's very hard for us, or when a claim gets processed, it's very hard for us to know that item actually existed in your home if you didn't tell us about it.
1: Mm-hmm.
0: And if you do have proof of it, it just makes it so much easier to know, A, that item actually existed in your home, i.e. not being fraudulent, but B, to know the exact details of it so that we know the value and that we can process your claim accordingly. So I would recommend that it's something that people think about, yes, for warranty purposes, etc., but even if the thing is 3 years old, having some way of, if you think through the 10 or 20 most valuable yet easily portable items in your home. So those are the tablets, the laptops, even the smaller TVs, things like that.
1: Yeah.
0: Like go through your home and form a list of those 20 things and get the paperwork in place for them. It really eases your insurance process. If ever, hopefully you don't need it, but if you ever do have an insurance claim, it makes your insurance claim so much easier.
1: Ernest North, always appreciate the clarity and the practical advice you share with us. Thank you so much for the input there. Ernest, the co-founder of Naked Insurance, and their website, if you want to look up their particular options for cover, is naked.insure. Ernest North, thank you again. And as you say, a conversation we always hope doesn't have to happen, but I hope it is helpful to those who have been impacted in particular.
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7: Now, to say my guest is a musician would be to missing out on all the other many, many things he has done, because he produces music. He's an entrepreneur. He's somebody involved in the lives of other people who aspire to being musicians like him, entrepreneurs as successful as he has been. Zakes Bantwini has won many, many awards. He's done many things. He's just released some new music. We're delighted to say he's right here in the studio with us. Zakes, welcome. It's great to have you with us.
8: Thank you so much. Thank you for having me.
7: I want to get a sense of the Bantwini household in KwaMashu.
8: Yes.
7: And the music that's yes. going on. Is it coming from the radio? Is it coming from you and your three siblings? Are
8: yeah.
7: your parents singing? What's happening? What music are you hearing as you're growing up?
8: Struggle songs.
7: Okay.
8: Mostly. And then television provided American music, you know, music videos. I think I saw my life in modeling my life based on music videos. Like, this is the life that I want to live, and which means for me to live this life, I have to be a musician, because I could see this life, you know, through a music video. I guess that's where even the love of music really, you know, came about. It was also attached to a lifestyle that I used to see on TV.
7: So who are you seeing? I mean, there's probably a good number of them, yeah, but if you had to pick two?
8: No, there's one, actually. It's just that we don't talk about him right now. It's R. Kelly.
7: Uh-huh. You know?
8: Yeah, that's a person that I grew up watching and seeing his music videos. And I was like, when I'm older, I'm probably going to get myself this car that he's driving, you know, of which luckily I did, you know. Yeah.
7: Tell, t- tell me, while you watching, are you singing along? Are you doing the moves?
8: I'm still a dancer.
7: Are you in front of the TV and your siblings are saying, "Yo, Zakes, come"?
8: I am like every other typical township boy. I'm a good soccer player. I'm an Orlando Pirates supporter and also Arsenal supporter.
7: You're having a good year.
8: So I'm playing soccer. I'm also a dancer. So this is happening all at the same time, so I'm hearing music, Kwaito, is all over, and I'm also dancing, and I think that's when, I think the expression of music and the expression of me as a young person, really kicked in, because I could only do it. There was nothing else to do. It's either you're going to play soccer or you're dancing. Or something else.
7: I mean, of course, you have to go to school as well. So
8: definitely,
7: if I find your grade six teacher from Shawamoya Primary, what are they going to say about
8: Shawamoya?
7: You sent me your list.
8: Shawamoya. Yes, I mean Shawamoya Primary School. I think I will remember Pungula, I think it's Mrs. Pungula.
7: Yes.
8: That was like my highlight. I would like to highlight her as a person who really showed me so much love, because there was Mem Linda who really hated me. I felt like this teacher really hated me. So Mem Pungula, she kind of like made it amazing for me to go to school, because at sometimes I didn't want to go to school because of Mrs. Linda.
7: You go on to UKZN.
8: Yes.
7: To study what?
8: So I first studied at Technikon Natal, which is which became DUT. I'm studying music. Because I think when I was young, I think I was like 18 years old, I got an opportunity to go overseas and to do dance. So I used to do different dance genres, contemporary dance, ballet and stuff, but I couldn't say that I was dancing ballet in the township because I was going to be seen as weak. So when I came back now from Europe, and then my mother was like, "What are you going to do?" I said, "I wanted to do music." And she said, "Okay, then everything that you want to do, you have to study. So go study music." So I went to study music. And I think with the major of all the institution, then the music department had to go to UKZN, which I ended up going to UKZN to finish my music studies.
7: So your mom, Norm Tandazo, if I'm correct, your mom, your dad, are they right behind you when you say, "I'm going to make a career from music"? Any reservations where they say, "Yeah, but what are you going to do for a job?"
8: Yes, my mother had it, but she was also supportive, because my elder brother has an honors degree in chemical engineering. So my elder brother studying taught engineering, and there I am studying music. So, and growing up in the township, where am I going to work?
7: It
8: was such I overheard the conversation between my mother and her friend saying, "Yo, Zakele is studying how to play a guitar. I don't even know where he's going to work." So it was always a worry for her, but she was also very, very supportive of my music industry, also my music career.
7: It's an interesting thing. We asked you to choose a dish, but before we talk about what you're eating now, because you've got a high-pressured lifestyle, and I sense that you're looking to eat as healthily as you can. But family time around food, do you have good memories of that? And what were you talking about? What were you eating?
8: I mean, when I was young, my lunch was not... I didn't know if I was going to have lunch or not.
7: Yes.
8: But at least dinner was guaranteed. Mm-hmm. But I ate a lot of beans, beans and cabbage and obviously samp and we'll call it uputu. Those are like stuff that I grew up eating a lot. But I still eat it right now. I think it's something that really reminds me of so much poverty would be a powder milk. Mm-hmm. Powder milk, I don't even want to taste powder milk because it reminds me of pain and poverty. So yeah, but everything else, it was good, man. It was, we'll gather at home we'll sing and then we'll eat. It'll be a feast.
7: You say you'd sing what?
8: We'll sing gospel.
7: Okay.
8: We'll sing traditional songs. We'll sing whatever that is there to sing.
7: Yes.
8: Then we'll sing, you know. And
7: sing for your supper, hey? Literally.
8: We'll sing, literally. That was it. literally. Yeah.
7: Zax, we asked you about food and you said fish and veggies and you sang healthy lifestyle. I mean, is that part of it? I mean, do you have a very disciplined, because you're incredibly busy, you're traveling a lot, and presumably when you're on stage, you've got to be match fit, eh?
8: Yes,
7: going definitely. Back to the soccer. So do you stick quite strictly to what you've just
8: definitely.
7: Shared with us?
8: Yeah, no, definitely. I mean, I don't eat carbs.
7: Mm-hmm.
8: So I don't know when was the last time I had bread. I limit my red meat, so white meat is something that I would eat, which fish or chicken, but the red meat, I would really limit my intake of red meat. I'm a lover of tea as well, so I drink a lot of tea.
7: Yeah,
8: but because I drink a lot of tea, then I had to completely change the intake of sugar. So mm-hmm. I would take just one, even that's quarter of, it started being like one full teaspoon, now it's a quarter, and I think the idea is obviously to get to a point where I don't have sugar at all. I really watch what I eat. Yeah.
7: I want to talk about your book, because the book is called Empire State of Mind.
8: Yeah.
7: How Jay-Z Went From Street Corner to Corner Office. The author is Zach O'Malley Greenberg, if people want to get hold of the book. Clearly an important book for you.
8: Yeah.
7: Because it was a good read, or are you reading it for learnings and lessons and inspiration?
8: It's exactly that. It was learning and lessons and inspiration. That's exactly what I read the book for. And it really opened my mind around the industry in which I operate in, which is the entertainment industry. It's the reason even why I went to Harvard to study the business of entertainment, media, and sports.
7: Mm-hmm.
8: This comes from reading that book and how Jay-Z has managed to, you know, to convert and become an institution in its, you know, he and himself, and become a conglomerate, if I may say, in the music industry. And a mogul, and how he's managed to convert both his brand and other brands and make it and exist in different industries, you know, but which it takes the energy from just music, but now is into beverage business, is into sports now, is into private equity, he has a private equity fund, and all of those things are things that I read about in that book, you know, how he moves, and I got inspired, you know, and then I was like, for me, like my mother would always say, you wanna get into that, you wanna have to go to school. So that then I applied to Harvard to go and study that. Yeah.
7: So it sounds like your mom sticks to that. Okay.
8: Yeah, I know.
7: If you're gonna do it properly.
8: Yeah.
7: Go and study it.
8: Go and study it. Yes.
7: We're gonna play your choice of music in a moment, Zax. But
8: yes.
7: I want to talk more generally about music. Music comes to you, but I'm sure you also go looking for music.
8: Yes.
7: And in that mix, Do you record it into your phone?
8: Yes.
7: Do you wake up in the middle of the night? Anyone who's close by knows that at 3 a.m. They're going to hear Zax starting to put things together. How does it work? Or is it never
8: all
7: one
8: it.
7: Just one thing?
8: No, all of it.
7: Yeah.
8: I mean, I would have an idea. I would wake up with an idea. It's on the phone. But when it comes, because it is a gift, when it comes, it needs to be recorded somewhere.
7: Yes.
8: You know, it needs to be recorded somewhere, because you're definitely going to forget. And you're going to forget that melody that you had. Like, there was this melody that I had, and I don't know how many melodies I've lost. Because the music for me is melody.
7: Yes.
8: You know, in the music is melody. Music is not words. Because being a words is like you're an author.
7: Mm-hmm.
8: You're not a musician. You're an author. But to be a musician is for you to be able to write melodies. So once a melody comes to you, because you can always add words afterwards, but you just need to get the right melody.
7: And I hope your phone is backed up. I'm sure it is. Zakes, we hear in the background the song you've chosen from the thousands of pieces of music you've engaged with. Fela Kuti, what a no get energy, and you describe him as your muse. Tell us why.
8: I mean, I think Fela Kuti really used the power of music to highlight what is happening in Africa and what was happening obviously in Nigeria, you know. He speaks to what is happening in the country when you listen to his albums, you know. But the way he's speaking about the issues or the current issues that are happening in his country, he tells it in such a beautiful way.
7: Yes.
8: You know, but there's a story in it. You can literally tell there's a story, and this music comes from somewhere, and it wants to exist and address an issue.
7: And I love that. Zakes, we're coming to the end, but you got a new album out.
8: Yes.
7: Give us the title so people can look out for it.
8: The album is called Echoes of Botanical Gardens. That's what the album is called. Yeah. So I was excited about it. I think one thing that excites me is that. And then I think about a week ago, I launched my foundation, Zakes Mankini Foundation.
7: Okay, congratulations.
8: Thank you very much. I think the Zakes Mankini Foundation is, I mean, we're also, you know, looking at assisting young people who want to enter into the industry by giving them tools and giving them access into, I mean, the infrastructure for them to make their dreams come true. So those are very exciting things for me, this album and my foundation.
7: We'll have to clock in with you again, but thank you so much.
8: Thank you for having me.
7: Zakes Mankini, for sharing with us your song, your book, and your dish.
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9: We're speaking about, I guess, a plant, a herb that many of us know of, especially if you do sort of, you cook a curry, I love it in a stew. We all kind of know it belongs in that kind of slow cooking, but I think many of us don't actually know what it does or why it's in there. I am, of course, talking about bay leaves. Joining us, as always, is our resident chef and food anthropologist, Dr. Anna Trepido. So you and I were eating curry, we're eating bunny chow. So there was curry in our government loaves. And as expected, there were bay leaves in our curry, which was delicious and warming. And I thought, do you know, I know bay leaves belong in this kind of thing, but I know so little about them. So tell us about just a little bit about what is a bay leaf? What plant does it come from?
10: Okay, so look, the bay leaves that you get in Indian food are actually slightly different, but the vast majority of bay leaves that you find are bay laurel. So technically it's called Laurus nobilis. It's an evergreen tree. And it's native to that sort of southern Mediterranean, you know, the top half of North Africa region. And, you know, they divide people that there's definitely like team bay leaf and team anti-bay leaf. Yeah. I'm definitely team bay leaf. I think that, you know, they give the most fabulous, deep, savory flavor, that they're spicy, warming, peppery, you know, a bit clovish, certainly. Almost resinous, you know, that they're quite hard to describe, but you definitely know when they're missing, because they give a kind of depth to slow cooked things. So stews, curries, those soups, they add a depth that you really know when they're missing, you know, that you might not know that they're there, but you definitely know when they're not there, because they lift, especially heavy things like a stew, they lift and cut fat and, you know, give a kind of just 3D quality that is otherwise absent. If your stew is boring, it's because there's not a bay leaf in it.
9: Right. A message here on WhatsApp says, bay leaves are wonderful in plain tomato chutney, Indian style, which is usually served with kebab. So usually tomato-based things can be quite heavy. And so is that why the bay leaf is working in that that tomato chutney. It's like cutting through.
10: You know, they're good in savory things. And actually, tomato is full of umami. So, yeah, the tomato is, you know, it's a serious, heavy flavor, and it's definitely lifted in that same way that you need to put bay leaves in jollof rice, for instance, which has also got a tomato base.
9: Yeah.
10: They're wonderful things.
9: Yeah. And so usually with herbs or spices, we often know or hear that drying them intensifies their flavor, but the opposite seems to be true for bay leaves, where fresher ones seem to impart a stronger flavor.
10: Look, I have a bay. It's actually a bush rather than a tree, but, you know, you can train it to grow like a tree, which is what I've done. So I have fresh bay leaves at my house, and I think that they are much more intensely flavored and pungent. That, you know, there's dried and dried because, you know, relatively young dried bay leaves are lovely, that they are softer on the spice and those kind of eucalyptusy qualities. But, you know, I think what you find in a supermarket in a box, and the reason that people say, oh, bay leaves don't do anything, is that those bay leaves are very old and that they lose their aroma. And, you know, so a very old bay leaf is of no value, but a fresh bay leaf is the most wonderful, wonderful thing. And a relatively young dried bay leaf is still, you know, damn fine.
9: Dawn on WhatsApp has, I think, what is an interesting beginner. I think it segues nicely into the next part. She says a bay leaf is slightly antiseptic, so it will stop food from going off. And so I imagine bay leaves, if they can be slightly antiseptic, they are medicinal as well. Like most things, right? It's kind of medicinal. It's kind of culinary. Are bay leaves like one of those multitaskers? You can use it to cook, but also to like heal yourself.
10: And they're insect repellent, that I hang them in my pantry, just a kind of branch of bay leaves, and they keep insects away. Mm-hmm. You can put them in your rice and your flour and those kinds of things, and they'll keep weevils out. But you're right that, you know, almost all eras, it's only kind of Western 20th century that thinks that food and medicine and spirituality are different. Almost everywhere else combines those things, that, you know, the ancient Romans and the ancient Greeks, they absolutely cooked with them and understood that they cut fats and lifted flavor. But in addition to that, they, you know, understood that they had medicinal purposes, that when you're putting bay leaves into spiced wine and drinking it, for instance, that's, you know, they're thinking of that as a health remedy as much as deliciousness. That ancient Roman recipes, for instance, have suckling pigs poached in bay leaves, and pork liver sausages wrapped in bay leaves, and they're doing all sorts of things with bay leaves. That the ancient Greeks have a really strange, sort of slightly creepy, stalky relationship with bay leaves. That in Greek mythology, Daphne transforms herself into a bay tree to escape Apollo. Now, Apollo is the god of war and prophecy and healing. And he falls in love with Daphne, and she's desperately not in love with him back.
9: Right.
10: So she calls her father, who is the river god, and he says, well, the only way I can save you from Apollo is to turn you into a bay tree, which is what she does. And Apollo then, you know, this is a strange stalkerish story, but Apollo, who discovers he cannot possess Daphne as a woman because now she's a bay tree, decides to take on the bay tree as his sacred plant. So when, you know, and he is the god of military victory. So when the ancient Romans, for instance, take on that that mythology from the Greeks. When you see Julius Caesar wearing that crown made of bay leaves, laurel leaves are bay leaves, it's just a different word for the same thing, that he is sort of taking on the power of the god Apollo when he's wearing the crown of bay leaves. So all Roman emperors, if you look on the coins and those kinds of things, have a laurel wreath around their head, right, as a sign that they are like the great boss of military stuff.
9: Right. And then finally, it's also, it is the symbol of achievement.
10: Right. Look, we've taken those same ancient associations with victory that Julius Caesar has into our language. So a bay tree is a laurel. That's the kind of botanical name for it. And we talk about like a Nobel laureate or the poet laureate, if you're like the most powerful poet, that we talk about resting on your laurels, meaning that you're relying on past success, that, you know, they're definitely, they are this kind of lovely, delicious, medicinal, spiritual power thing that I definitely think that bay leaves are a wonderful, ancient, fabulous thing, and we all should be using them more, not less.
9: Chi-Chi, just to wrap up our conversation, just Gogs and Anna, I love bay leaves. They bring back childhood memories, great childhood memories. I love sprinkling bay leaves around my house and near skirting, as they do deter insects. Is there anything better than having a bay leaf tree? That's from Chi-Chi. Dr. Trepido,
10: I'm with Chi-Chi.
9: Always a pleasure chatting to you. Thank you so much for your time.
10: Thank you.
9: That is our resident chef and food anthropologist, my fellow sandwich sister, Dr. Anna Trepido.
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11: With a wrap of your eyewitness news, I'm Puleng Maake. The National Prosecuting Authority has emphasized that the court remains the final say on the sentence to be imposed on alleged underworld figure Vusmuzi Khetmatlala in his multi-million rand SAPS tender fraud case. The case took a turn in the Pretoria Specialized Commercial Crimes Court yesterday after the state revealed that it had reached a plea and sentence agreement with Matlala. Matlala pleaded guilty to charges of fraud, corruption and money laundering linked to a lucrative SAPS tender awarded to his company Medicare 2420 District. According to court documents, the contract was unlawfully secured and breached several pieces of legislation, including the Public Finance Management Act. As part of the agreement, the state is asking the court to impose a 15-year prison sentence with 7 years suspended. NPA spokesperson Keza Khanyaho says the presiding magistrate will consider all aspects of the agreement before delivering judgment next Wednesday.
12: That is a give and take, and that's what we are presenting. And I need to emphasize that whatever agreement we have now has got nothing to do with the other cases that he might have. You must remember, by the time he was charged on this matter, which was in March, he was already in prison for other matters. Therefore, this is solely on the Medicare matter.
11: Businessman Dumelongu has told the Madlanga Commission that he regularly partners with foreign crime intelligence institutions. Ngu, a cyber specialist, was testifying at the commission yesterday about his involvement in the botched Ayrton drug bust 5 years ago. He claims he provided Gauteng Traffic Police Inspector Samuel Mashaba with information about a truck transporting 700 kilograms of cocaine from Durban to Johannesburg. While Ngu claims he operates as a confidential police source for domestic law enforcement authorities, he also claims to work with foreign entities.
13: I have done work for other intelligence agencies. I am prepared to testify and divulge all the information relating to the type of work performed only if that bit of testimony is done in camera.
11: Now, expelled MK party members Duduzile Zuma Sambudla and Hlamulo Ndlela have approached the Johannesburg High Court to challenge their removal from the organization. The pair has filed court papers seeking to have their expulsion set aside, arguing that the party failed to follow due process before taking disciplinary action against them. Zuma Sambudla and Ndlela were dismissed from Jacob Zuma's political outfit after being accused of gross misconduct. They contend the decision was unfair and unlawful and are now asking the court to intervene. The pair maintains it holds no animosity towards the former president, instead blaming those around him for their axing. And Western Cape police say they've received several notices for marches planned across the province next Tuesday by anti-illegal immigration groups. Several civic organizations are expected to take to the streets on Tuesday, calling for illegal foreign nationals to leave the country. Outgoing Western Cape Police Commissioner Thembisile Phathekile outlined law enforcement's preparedness plans during a media briefing yesterday in Cape Town.
14: We have continuously have hotspots, but they continue to change. There was protests, marches that were violent in the Southern Cape. In all of these 27, we arrested 8 people for different cases.
11: A look at your weather. A fine Friday in store for Gauteng today. Johannesburg dropping to an overnight low of 7 degrees, peaking at 19. Pretoria 10 and 21. Vereeniging 4 and 18 degrees. Cape Town wakes up to morning fog patches today, becoming clear later, along with moderate southerly winds at a low of 14, peaking at 21 degrees. And that's a wrap of your Eyewitness News.
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16: In Zambia, an emerging financial crisis is quietly unfolding, with civil servants, those entrusted to keep the country running, caught at its core. Many are now overwhelmed by debt, prompting urgent warnings from the nation's central bank that the situation threatens the stability of Zambia's entire financial sector. The central bank sounded the alarm. Excessive borrowing from multiple lenders and widespread loan defaults among civil servants are quietly steering the sector toward disaster. In effect, those meant to serve the nation are inadvertently exacerbating its financial woes. As elections approach, the question looms: will civil servant debt become a pivotal political issue? That's what we'll explore next. 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I'm Lucy Riley, your host for today.
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16: Zambia's civil service stands as one of the country's largest employers, with its wage bill already putting substantial pressure on public finances. Yet, it's not only the salaries that strain the treasury, it's also mounting debt. Many civil servants are taking out several loans at once, often for non-essential expenses, critics argue. When repayments falter, the impact extends beyond the individual, affecting pension funds, financial institutions, and ultimately, every Zambian reliant on a stable state. Now that Zambia is approaching another election, some politicians, including opposition members, are advocating the return of debt relief. This poses a key political dilemma for President Hakainde's government. Can it resist growing calls to repeat a policy it once condemned as opportunistic? Joining me is Shadrack Lusambo, a financial analyst, and DW's Glory Mushinge in Lusaka, who has been following this story closely on the ground. Glory, this issue has gained national attention after the Bank of Zambia raised the alarm. What has been the reaction from ordinary Zambians and from the civil servants themselves?
17: Actually, there are some trade unions that have been requesting for the reintroduction of the debt swap. a number of them. It's just that now I can't get the book up. But even the trade unions, like the Zambia Congress of Trade Unions, have requested to sit down with the government to negotiate ways in which they could get these civil servants out of debt. And a number of them have said, have reportedly requested for the reintroduction of the debt swap. And of course, there are those citizens who are saying the whole financial system needs an overhaul. They need to cap the interest rates. They need to find better ways of regulating how they give these civil servants the loans.
16: As the elections approach, how are government officials handling this issue publicly? I mean, how have they been reacting?
17: For them, it's more about trying to negotiate interests rather than going for this debt swap. And I think they're saying they're looking into the matter, but so far I'm not hearing so much coming through in terms of like immediate solutions.
16: Shadrick, I'll bring you in here. I was reading a blog and some of the comment sections had mixed views. I mean, some were saying that civil servants are hounded by microfinance firms and create this perception that, you know, loans are risk-free because they can't lose their jobs. And then there are other people who are also saying that interest rates are just crazy. And someone else actually talked about the cost of living, which is just unbearable. Look, I mean, is this a wages problem? Is this a cost of living problem? Or is this really something to do with deeper governance failures? And exactly how is this individual debt becoming a systemic crisis in Zambia, Shadrick?
18: Well, thank you very much for that question. First of all, I think I would be very, very careful in framing this as systemic governance failure, partly because to begin with, the government are the ones who've come on board to sound the alarm and say, you know what, we are going to put stiff measures for financial institutions who are not following the required debt thresholds when giving out loans. So clearly the government is doing something about it. But again, if you think about it, is the issue, yes, civil servants might be in debt, but not but because they love to borrow money. Sometimes it's because of they want to solve a financial problem. So yes, when you say could this be that the wages are not enough? I wouldn't really say those are not enough, but because number one, the financial institutions themselves, they have a role to play. What we are seeing is a situation where financial institutions are going beyond what has been prescribed in their policies to give out loans and just give somebody loans simply because they've got a pay slip. So yes, civil servants are an easy target because of job security, but that is not the correct position to say they are only borrowing because of job security, but partly because of the problem that they may be going through. Maybe the cost of living, yes, might contribute, but also sometimes just lack of financial literacy. You know, when money is available, people just want to get the money. So those might be the issues we should be able to also maybe look at. But in terms of government failure, I wouldn't really frame it like that because I feel the government has done a fantastic job in raising awareness, financial literacy, but also sounding an alarm to financial institutions to say, you know what, stop doing what you're doing, follow the rules. If you are found wanting, you're on your own, we'll put you to task. So I think that has been very clear in terms of the government stance.
16: So are you saying that this is really a problem of financial literacy among the civil servants in Zambia?
18: So yes, financial literacy is an issue because most of them don't even understand the true cost of debt. Financial institutions may provide a bit of some financial, you know, counseling here and there when giving out a loan, but they don't do enough. So what we need is a robust financial literacy system that helps civil servants understand their rights, understand the do's and the don'ts before getting a loan. So yes, that is contributing, but also just social pressure. Social pressure has also contributed to this issue. Social pressure, people just want to perhaps keep up an appearance. But also if you look at civil servants, like I said earlier, they are an easy target because of the job security. So financial institutions usually target civil servants. Hey, could you come and get a loan? We'll give it to you. No collateral needed, just give us your payslip. So that also contributes. So I feel like it's more of a structural issue than it is a governance issue, partly because there's so much easy access to loans on the part of financial institutions. Whether it's banks, microfin, pay slip lenders, there's just too much easy access to loans. I think that is also contributing. We need to restrict access to loans so that people who are given loans really undergo a rigorous test to see whether or not they can afford to pay back the money.
10: Now, listen, the previous government introduced a debt swap before the 2021 elections, which was widely condemned as political opportunism. Now, ahead of another election, similar proposals are being floated. How do you break the cycle where every election becomes an opportunity for, you know, quick political fixes rather than structural solutions?
18: The government position is that they are trying to ensure that the civil servants are not exploited. The financial institutions do not take advantage of the financial illiteracy of some of them who may be in the civil service. So the debt swap issue is not even a question. I don't think it's even on the table. We've not received any official communication from the Bank of Zambia or the government to say this is an issue, because it was a disaster in the first place. It was condemned, and I don't think that it would be logical to bring it up. But I do say we have in an election year. I think you agree with me that in every democracy, when it's election time, almost every government, they have this pressure because of, you know, social commentators having these narratives, even just the economic pressures. They may put pressure on the government to want to spend money to which might not be fiscally sound, but just to be able to reduce the heat from the public perception. So, yes, we may see a situation where perhaps maybe some spending might be made just to fix a short-term problem, but that has not really been an issue as of now. Though that is possible, I think for every government, when you have elections, be it in America, in Africa, governments tend to, you know, spend on things that may not be fiscally sound. It happens all the time. So it's not really a taboo if that thing happens even in Zambia.
10: I mean, look, the Bank of Zambia itself has raised the alarm that this is a problem. But then why does this problem keep resurfacing? I mean, what does that pattern tell us about whether Zambia is actually willing to fix the root cause or is doing something about it, Shadrick?
18: Well, the fact that the Bank of Zambia is sounding an alarm, it means they're doing something about it. They could have hidden the statistics. They're the ones who do the statistics. They're the ones who give us the information. So the fact that they came on board and said, hey, we are not seeing a trend where a lot of civil servants are being exploited. Here's the position in our country. Our debt rules are that no individual should be able to be given above the required debt service ratio. Right now, what we have is a 40% debt service ratio as a requirement. So what we are seeing is dishonesty, number one, on the part of the microfinancial institutions, because they are willing to give somebody money so long they are on it, they have a pay slip. Now, sometimes you find that somebody who has already exhausted their debt service ratio goes to a private microfin and they are given a loan. And sometimes those loans don't even show on the pay slips. So it had to take the Bank of Zambia a lot of audit, a lot of work to uncover this irregularity. So it's not really that the Bank of Zambia, the government, has failed to do anything about it. It is them who undertook an audit to ensure that these irregularities are put abroad to the fore, and microfins, banks, microlenders are all notified. If you are found wanting, you are going to be in trouble. So that is a very good thing. But also we have seen that if you look at the debt issue in itself, it is simply a symptom. It is not really the problem. It is a symptom of a deeper economic issue, especially on the household level. We know that government has got a role to play in creating jobs, providing opportunities, providing oversight. But at the same time, we in the public service should also be able to step up and create jobs. When people are getting loans, we have to look at it in all this, not just to look at governance aspect, but also from the social aspect. What is the major driving factor of people borrowing? Like you said, a rising cost of living. So sometimes you find that the rate at which the costs are rising and the salaries are rising, there's a mismatch, both for the government and for the private sector. So we have to work together with the government and the private sector to see how do we balance this trend so that the salaries, the cost of living are matching where we are. So it's really a very critical issue, but hopefully we are getting somewhere.
10: All right, we'll get back to some of those solutions later. But Glory, what is actually behind this overborrowing, do you think? I mean, are what critics saying right, that much of it is driven by, you know, lifestyle spending and easy access to credit, or is there more to it?
17: There is a perception. It's a general perception that public workers borrow to fund lavish lifestyles. But many economists and union representatives beg to disagree. They argue that most do it simply to survive and pay for basic needs like food, as well as school and university fees for their children, etc. Some civil servants have it so bad that they even bypass the 40% debt limit that is provided for by law. that's that the loan deductions cannot exceed 40% of their salary. So they do that by taking multiple off-payroll loans, borrowing from unregulated microlenders, and participating in informal village banking. Some do it by misrepresenting their financial situation and deliberately failing to disclose existing obligations to different lenders.
19: I mean, thanks for painting that picture for us, Glory. And I know that you are alluding to this just before we got started. But, you know, like you've mentioned, some politicians, including those opposition voices, are calling for, you know, a return to debt relief schemes. You know, how is President Hakainde's government responding to these calls, you know, both from the opposition, from the trade unions? And is there a sense that this could become a defining issue in the election?
17: I feel there's a lot going on in the country at the moment to tackle, such that some issues get eclipsed by others. And I do know that the government does declare a commitment to helping the cause for civil servants, not only civil servants, because the public service is one of the biggest employers. It's not the biggest employers because most people are employed in the private sector. So the government does tend to talk about creating favorable policies for both these sectors, not necessarily just concentrating on one.
19: Shadrack, let's talk solutions. Beyond debt swaps and political fixes, what does a sustainable solution actually look like? And is there a political will in Zambia to deliver it?
18: I think there are five things that I think we should be able to do. I would recommend five things. Number one, I think we need to strengthen financial literacy. We have a financial literacy issue in Zambia. And also, we need to strengthen debt management trainings and education in Zambia. I think we're having a problem here. It would interest you to know that a lot of people are in debt. Actually, I don't even know the amount of interest they pay because people go to the banks, microfins, and get these quick loans from microfins without reading the loan contract. So we need to strengthen financial literacy. That is a key issue. Secondly, I think we should be able to improve affordability. When you say affordability assessment, we mean before somebody gets a loan, it's very important that we assess whether or not this person will be able to pay back the loan and how will their financial health be after the loan. Both the lenders, the microfins, the banks, and the borrowers, we have a shared responsibility to ensure that when you are going to apply for a loan, you are honest enough to ensure that the loan does not leave you crippled and looking for more loans to survive. If you look at the way things are right now, like we mentioned earlier, the required debt service ratio is 40%. But you find the situation where somebody has gone to five different microfins and they are getting loans from all of them, which is maybe paying 80% of the side going to debt service, which is not okay. Why is this happening? It's happening because of dishonesty, both on the part of the borrower, but also on the part of the lender, not being able to follow the required set rules and regulations. So the third issue is also to look at in terms of solutions. I think we need to enhance transparency around interest and total borrowing costs. Lots of people don't understand the true cost of debt. When they go to the bank to borrow money and then the loan can't be liquidated easily, they are surprised. They say, hey, I've been paying this loan for the past 7 years. How come I'm not able to liquidate the loan? So if we can enhance transparency both for the lenders and also for the borrowers to be very, very much helpful to ensure whoever borrows money, at least there's a track record to see. Of course, we've got the credit bureaus in Zambia, but I think we can reinforce the scope of the work that they do to ensure that these things don't happen. If you look at the fourth issue, I would really suggest is that we can be able to maybe strengthen credit information sharing to prevent multiple borrowing, because now there's lack of information in terms of the credit information. You know, those credit bureaus should be able to be sharing information publicly of people who owe money, and those people don't owe money. But if that data is not readily available, it makes it difficult for local lenders, international lenders, to be able to understand the situation that is currently at hand. And finally, I think that maybe we need to encourage a culture of saving and investing. When people borrow money, I followed Glory Cross when she said lots of people, they borrow to survive. Well, there are some that is, may not be completely the full story, partially because, you know, as a financial analyst, I'm going to tell you this. I've dealt with debt issue for the past 10 years. And over the 10 years of dealing with debt, I can tell you with absolute certainty that a lot of people who borrow money is just a social issue. A majority of them is not even about the cost of living. It's just wanting to buy a new iPhone, wanting to buy a new phone on the market, wanting to buy a car, wanting to go to an event. People borrow for very, very weird things. And over the 10 years, I've sat discussing debt and educating the public about debt, be it in Zambia or abroad. I've seen this trend across African countries also just developing. People just borrow to just finance a lifestyle, keeping up appearances, because now we have these highlight reels on social media, Instagram. People want to look successful when they are not. So yes, there may be a bit of borrowing because of the cost of living rising, but the deeper issue is also just, you know, social issue, social pressure, appearances, even just borrowing for some. I'm going to give an example. You know, in 2024, 2023, 2024, the Bank of the government of Zambia had introduced something called partial withdrawal for NAPSA. Now, what NAPSA did, they were able to give money to certain civil servants, certain people were qualifying. The majority of our people bought cars. They bought iPhones. They bought stuff that were not being used for production. So I think the deeper issue here is that we need to be more productive as a people. When we get a loan, what are we actually using that loan for? Is it just for buying an iPhone, or is it to

0: That's about wanting to live the life you can't afford in most cases. But of course, there's a bit of cost of living. There's a bit of, you know, financial literacy. There's a bit of social pressure, economic pressure. But the deeper issue is just the spending behavior and patterns of our people.
1: Very, very interesting. I mean, you've given us concrete, you know, steps forward that even the country can take and even individuals in Zambia can take. But Shadrick, I wonder, and as we come to a close, are there examples of other African countries that are effectively managing their debt situation that you can mention? And what are they doing right?
0: Well, for starters, the debt issue that we have in Zambia, in regards to civil servants, it is not like Zambia is in a catastrophic debt problem right now. It is a certain group of civil servants who are highly indebted, not that everyone is in debt. So we want to be very careful when we talk about how civil servants are in debt, because I've heard politicians, especially, they want to drive a narrative that, you know what, the situation is so bad. Yes, people are in debt, but if you look at the public service, how they employ people, and the private sector has got more employees than the public sector. So it's not really that is so bad. But coming back to your question, if you go to countries such as Ghana, for example, countries such as Nigeria, Tanzania, the way they've handled their debt issue is that they've reinforced their regulations. Before you can actually borrow, there's a rigorous process you have to go through to ensure you can actually pay back the loan. In fact, in Tanzania, for you to borrow money, it must be most of the time for production, not for personal loans. Personal loans are very stringent in certain jurisdictions. In our country, personal loans are more easily accessible. Like Glory was saying, I do agree with her when she says, in Zambia, you don't need collateral to get a loan if you're a civil servant. All you have to do is show your payslip and that's it. Now, what's sad is this. I'm sure God will agree with me that anybody can walk into a microphone with a payslip, and within 10 minutes, they walk out with money. They've got a loan. So that is where we're having a problem. So when God was saying we have an access issue, I do agree with that, because that is where we need to, I think, strengthen the laws and the regulations. Say, hey, before somebody gets a loan, can we try to also do an interrogation? Why are you going to get a loan? Both the lender and the borrower, we have a responsibility to ensure we don't remain handicapped. Because now if you borrow from this institution, if you think about it, I feel like there's no limit on how many institutions somebody can get money. I saw a payslip just 2 weeks ago of somebody who had over 6 financial institutions deducting money from their salary. And that is now a policy issue, I think. So if we can restrict that and copy the way Tanzania has done it, before they give you a loan, they have to ensure you have a business, they have to check your cash flows. And what's fun is that these things are there on paper, loan requirements. The issue that maybe we are missing, where we need to improve, is reinforcement. We need to enforce these laws. The institutions that give out money, the borrowers, we both abide by these laws. It is going to help a lot. Right now, it doesn't look so good.
1: Glory Mushinge and Shadrick Lusambo, thank you very much for your input today.
2: Pleasure.
0: Thank you so much.
3: Get the stories that are shaping the continent here on Africa Link.
1: To understand how ordinary Zambians are feeling about this crisis and what they think should be done, let's hear some voices from the ground.
4: I think easy access to credit can sometimes encourage a cycle of repeated borrowing that becomes difficult to escape. And then regarding a government bailout using taxpayers' money, I do not believe that should be the first option. Borrowing is ultimately a personal financial commitment, and using public funds to settle private debts could, potentially raise concerns about fairness and accountability.
5: The over-borrowing by civil servants is caused by the high cost of living, whereby you find that you have worked for so many years, but you can't achieve anything big. Because I want to live a good life, so I borrowed money to buy land. Now I can't finish the building my house, because the cost of living is too high. You find that maybe I need more money, I go for a top up.
6: Some people get loans to get, household goods, to get a 70-inch TV, to get a double door fridge. And then, you know, that culture continues. They keep on borrowing because they've normalized borrowing. Everything that they want, they get a loan. And that is the reason why now people are failing to pay.
1: That brings us to the end of today's show. Thank you for listening.

0: 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This show was co-produced and edited by Isaac Mugabe. I'm Lucy Riley. Bye for now.
1: Join the conversation.
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1: You're with Cape Talk.
3: Hey, I'm Charlie Shield.
4: And I'm Neil King.
3: And you're listening to Living Planet. So a few weeks ago, we put an episode out about rats.
5: One rat actually crossed my foot, like ran over my foot.
6: When people ask me, what do I do about the rats, sometimes I say, well, first, let's hold up a mirror, okay? Let's see how you live, let's see how you waste, let's see what you eat.
3: About how rats are on the rise in cities around the world and what role we humans play in their population spikes. Did it make you look at rats differently, Neil?
4: It certainly did, yeah? To be honest. I mean, I never really disliked rats, I also wouldn't really want them around the house either. But having listened to the episode, it made them way more relatable and far more, I don't know, I feel more for them now. You know, I think I've got the rat's perspective now.
3: Mm. I also look at rats differently now. I don't think I was really thinking about them that much before I did the episode. And I was fascinated by what I found. And I also found myself walking around Berlin suddenly desperate to see a rat during the research phase. It didn't happen until just before publishing. I spotted one down by the canal.
4: Uh-huh.
3: We made eye contact and we had a moment, I think. Anyway, so we wanted to revisit this episode about rats because you sent us your rat questions and because there was one perspective that we didn't quite have room for last time, a researcher studying urban rats in Helsinki, where the rat story looks a little bit different.
7: The more I study rats in Helsinki, the more I think Helsinki is not New York.
3: And Neil, if you have any lingering ratty questions, we're going to get to those at the end.
4: Yeah, I think I may have one or two, but yeah, as you said, we'll do that at the end.
3: Okay, I look forward to it.
4: There's actually also one other thing, because I thought was also interesting, because the story, right, it puts you on track to talk to, can I call him the Rat Whisperer? Is that going too far, Bobby?
3: No.
4: I mean, the amazing guy, right? Because, just for anybody listening to this right now, you really should go back, listen to Charlie's episode. It's really worth it just to listen to Bobby, who's been studying rats all his life, and you can say he is the Rat Whisperer. Well
3: pretty
4: done.
3: Much, yeah.
4: Excellent. Anyway, just wanted to get that in there, sorry. But I also wanted to add here at the top that we've received some other feedback and voice messages from you, our audience, recently. And, for example, here's a message we received from Linda in the U.S.
8: Hi, my name is Linda, and I'm calling about the episode Prayer Act. This was a great episode. I've actually already listened to it twice, so taking some notes. I am a Jesus follower. I do not like to call myself an evangelical because of the political connotation that comes with that. I'm a flawed Jesus follower, so trying to do my best. I'm also dumbfounded, and I'm so glad that you addressed this today as to why our church leaders aren't doing more, because it is what we are commanded to do as believers. I am a part of a non-denominational Earth Care team, where our focus is taking care of the planet. So great episode. Thank you so much for bringing this up. I hope that you have more like that to encourage evangelicals, people who say they're believers, to actually act like a believer and to follow what Jesus told them to do, which is to love people and also in Genesis to be the stewards of our planet.
4: And thank you very much to Linda for that message. Twice she listened to the episode.
3: Yeah, that's really sweet. We love hearing from you. We love hearing your ideas and your feedback. So please keep sending it through. You can do that by sending us voice messages by going to dw.com/livingplanet and just pressing record. Or you can always do it the old school way and write us an email, as some of you did for the rat episode. So let's get started. I've picked out a couple of rat questions to address up the top. Neil, could I get you to read this first one?
4: Sure. So, hi, I just wanted to make a comment on this episode. Rats do not carry the plague. Fleas do. And fleas are on most furry mammals. Also, there is no mention of rat poison killing our beloved pets, let alone just wildlife. I am a huge animal lover and work in animal hospitals for over 20 years. We see pets that have eaten the poison alone, and dogs and cats eat mice and rats. And obviously ones who have had poison are easier to catch. They die very quickly, and it's a terrible death. Maria.
3: So thank you for sending us your thoughts, Maria. First of all, yes, pets do die horrible deaths from eating rat poison, either by eating the rats that have consumed the rat poison via secondary toxicity, or straight up eating the poison itself, because often it can be an attractive flavour for dogs and cats as well as rats. So unfortunately, there aren't really good statistics on how many pets die from rat poison, so it is kind of hard to get a grip on the scale of the impact it's having. But I did find that the American Society for the Prevention of Cruelty to Animals lists rodenticide as one of the top 10 pet toxins of 2025. So I think we can, you know, assume that they eat it fairly often.
4: Yeah. And there's also reports of kids eating it, you know, in creches sometimes, and there have been deaths even. So, yeah, putting out rat poison, not necessarily a good idea.
3: Huge risk, yeah. So, yes, while it is certainly a problem among pets, and sometimes also among humans, it does have to be said that the research shows it is a much bigger problem among wildlife. This stuff is killing a lot of birds, like raptors and owls, as well as wolves, foxes, skunks, and coyotes. So I had a bit of a research and I found just a couple of study examples. One was a study that found that 83% of raptors sent to wildlife recovery centres in Portugal between 2017 and 2024, 83% of these raptors had at least one type of rat poison in their liver. Another study from 2024 surveyed 365 coyote carcasses in Southern California and found that 98.1% of urban coyotes had been exposed to at least one type of rat poison.
4: That's crazy.
3: Like that almost 100%.
4: It's all over the place then.
3: Yeah, exactly. So, yeah, I think it's sort of difficult to really wrap our heads around just how serious this problem is, because there are also probably a lot of wild animals that die that go unnoticed and unrecorded.
4: I think it's also really important just to point out here that, you know, we as humans, we think we're solving a problem by putting out, you know, rat poison. But in the end, it's actually got all these ripple effects. We don't necessarily see them. And we're causing major issues, ecologically. And we're probably most people are unaware of that. They're thinking, well, we're just dealing with the rats.
3: Yeah.
4: But we're not.
3: Yeah, exactly. So the EU and the US have been trying to regulate this. In the US, these poisons are regulated by the EPA. It's not quite as strict as Europe, but scientists have been pressuring government agencies to better regulate it. And in 2023, they brought in new restrictions. In California, they've tightened the rules. And it's an ongoing battle for conservation scientists to try and ramp down the use of rodenticides, because they're having these devastating ripple effects.
4: But isn't it also a losing battle? Because, I mean, rats, they're just, you know, the populations, they can grow really fast. And, I mean, that's why we have these infestations in cities, right? It's like, I mean, would it even solve the problem if we went all out with the poison?
3: Yeah, well, it doesn't seem to. And, you know, if we go back to episode one, Bobby, he's been studying this for decades, and he's a huge advocate for prevention over poison. How are these rodents being attracted to the space? And yeah, making a home in which they can breed profusely. Okay, so now to the fact check that Maria brought up. Rats do not carry the plague. Fleas do. Or do they? Neil, what do you say?
4: Well, yeah, I mean, to be honest, initially I also always thought that it was, you know, the fleas on the rats that were transmitting the plague to humans, because they ended up biting the humans. So that also was my understanding just from, you know, what I'd read about the Black Death in Europe. But
3: yes. So what I said in the original episode was that rats can carry the plague among other diseases, which remains true. They can become infected with Yersinia pestis. Should have practiced that.
4: I can't help you there, I'm sorry.
3: They can become infected with and carry Yersinia pestis. That is the bacterium that causes the plague. They carry this without becoming sick. So they're like reservoirs of this disease. And so when fleas bite infected rats, they pick up and carry the disease. But more recent research has actually suggested that rats and their fleas might not have played as big a role in spreading the plague as we traditionally thought at all. Mm. So various peer-reviewed scientific research published in 2013, 2018, 2022 has concluded that it's more likely the plague was spread between humans by human fleas and body lice, because there are human fleas and there are rat fleas. Fleas that like to bite rats, fleas that like to bite humans. And the researchers found that the sharp, short-lived spike in deaths that defined the plagues, that kind of best fit with the human parasite model, because the rat flea-driven plague, they hypothesize, would have resulted in fewer deaths spanning over a longer period of time.
4: Mm-hmm. Now, you see, I didn't even know that there were two different types of fleas.
3: Yeah.
4: That one were with the rats, one with the humans. So I think it almost cries for an episode on fleas. let me just try and get this straight then. So that means they were all carrying the plague, but the rats also died of plague. They had their own fleas who transmitted it among the rats.
3: Mm-hmm.
4: And they were kind of separate from the humans who also had the plague and their fleas, and the fleas were transmitting the plague from humans to humans.
3: Yes.
4: Okay.
3: I think it must have jumped over at some point, right?
4: Okay. Interesting. Okay, wow. So the bottom line is we all instinctively blamed the rats. Mm-hmm. It was the rats, right?
3: Yeah. And Bobby also said something interesting when I interviewed him about the animosity between humans and rats. And he said that he thinks it goes all the way back to the cave times when rats figured out that living alongside humans was their best bet at survival, because there was warmth, shelter, and food being stored or either, you know, discarded.
4: Mm-hmm.
3: And so it was like this competitive kind of dynamic between humans and rats. And he said that ever since then, we've kind of been like, anti-rat, get away from us.
4: Mm.
3: Stop stealing our stuff.
4: Yeah. You kind of also start hating stuff because it might have similar behavior patterns to yourself, right? So it's almost like we're not just competing. It's like we see ourselves in the rats.
3: Yeah. No, definitely. I think that's a good point. And I think that will come up again later, actually, in the episode. Now to the second comment slash question about rats. Neil?
4: I get to read this one again. Okay. This one is from Ray in Australia. I've just been listening on ABC Radio to Your Living Planet show on rats in urban environments. It made me think that, however odious the comparison, there seems to be some similarities between rats and humans. We humans like living in large groups, like cities, and growing our numbers uncontrollably. We also leave volumes of waste wherever we go, even to the moon and Mars. Could you consider a program on what should be a suitable number of humans to inhabit our planet and how to attain that, short of wars and eugenics?
3: Well, we'll start with the first bit. Humans are kind of like rats.
4: Yeah.
3: Were you thinking that while you were listening?
4: Well, no. I mean, to be honest, my first reaction that, you know, it is a bit of a tricky question, tricky terrain for a number of reasons. First of all, and of course, our listener, I don't think Ray meant to make this comparison. And, you know, I believe the question's perfectly innocent and just, you know, a thought experiment. But since, you know, we're DW and Germany's international broadcaster, I think it's really important to note that any reference to limiting or controlling human population, you know, does have a certain ring to it in Germany. And it kind of sets alarm bells off because of Germany's past. So I think it's really worth noting here that the Nazis, they not only wanted to exterminate all the Jews, but also dehumanize them. To justify the Holocaust, they frequently compared them to vermin, including rats.
3: Mm-hmm.
4: So they put them on the same level as rats. So any reference to population control selection or, you know, limiting population numbers, just the general thought experiment is something that I think really should put into context here, be put into context here.
3: Yes, no, we have to make that really clear, and that's a really good point. And we'll get to the sort of the specific climate angle that I think Ray is referring to a little bit later. Mm-hmm. Sort of, I was thinking as I was researching, like, yeah, humans are kind of like rats, not in a way that like they're yucky and they just breed uncontrollably without care for their environment, but more just like rats, just like us, they're just trying their best to survive and they do really well in urban environments. And yeah, maybe this was also prompted by one of the conversations that I had with a researcher that I interviewed for this episode, whose voice we couldn't fit in the end. He said this very thing as well. Let's hear from him.
7: The more I look at the rats, the more I think that they're a little bit like humans.
2: So that researcher is Tomas Aivolo. He's a biologist from Finland who works at the University of Leiden in the Netherlands.
7: I started my research with parasites, then moved into rats, and now interested in kind of like all kinds of biodiversity that is nearby to humans. But biodiversity that people don't really like that much, that we're calling kind of like unloved others.
4: Mm, that's a good turn of phrase, unloved others.
3: So why does Tomas think that rats and humans are similar the more he studies rats?
7: Rats are very good at using the urban space. And the answer for humans always is why we are so successful is because we always accommodate the environment. And it's the same with the rats. They seem to be very good at kind of like adapting to the whatever environment there is and the social flexibility of their systems, for example.
2: Yeah, and the success of the human species is certainly debatable given the circumstances we find ourselves in. But we'll leave that to one side for now. So, Neil, you might be asking yourself, Helsinki, what are we doing here?
4: I was. From the outset, when we were talking about this episode, Helsinki came up quite early, and there was like a special project there that you were briefing me on, and I was like thinking, Helsinki. I never associated Helsinki with rats. You know, I just get this image of a cold place, possibly a lot of snow, but rats, no.
3: Yeah.
4: So what's the story there?
3: Well, I came across this really interesting sounding research project called the Helsinki Urban Rat Project. And this is something that Tomas, who we just heard from, actually founded. This project started out as a disease ecology project. So the researchers wanted to track rat numbers and look at the kind of nasty diseases that rats are carrying. But then Tomas and his team just kept discovering that rats touch on so many different aspects of our lives in so many different ways. So the project expanded to cover culture, history, politics.
4: But I mean, if you were, you know, just comparing Helsinki to New York, I mean, what is the difference there? I would assume there are more rats in New York than in Helsinki.
3: Way more. Way, way, way more rats, yes. Yeah, that's something that Tomas said, actually. He said a lot of what we know about urban rats and their behavior comes from New York because it's such a great place to study rats because there are so many of them. But he said they have far fewer rats and they don't have these sort of big gangs of rats that are quite common in New York that are very territorial around the trash zones.
4: The rat gangs of New York.
3: I don't know if it's a term in the literature, but from what I heard, yeah, checks out. And he said they actually had to kind of go looking for rats in Helsinki, which was a little bit annoying because, you know, they wanted a good sample size for their studies and stuff.
4: Yeah.
3: But they did do this one interesting research project in urban allotment gardens in Helsinki, which in Germany are called
4: Schrebergarten, singular Schrebergarten, plural. Yeah, yeah, I mean, Schrebergarten is something, I don't know, just perhaps for context, because I grew up in Germany, so I was aware of these places. I never really went to them, but you would always see these allotments on the outside of town, usually run by OAPs or retirees. You know, I'm going into really a lot of stereotypes here right now, right? But they would, you know, you'd see them in their shorts with sandals and white socks, and they'd be tending their immaculate gardens, super fencing, padlocks on everything, but it was all boxed in right next to one another, right? So it was like a community of these gardens, but they were very territorial and everything was really spick and span.
3: Mm.
4: So, I mean, personally, I'm not sure I would want to be a rat in that environment because I'm sure they would be after the rats very fast.
3: Well,
4: yeah,
3: that is what happened, actually. They went to these urban allotment gardens to study conflicts between animals and humans, and they quickly found out that there was conflict happening between humans and rats, mostly coming from the human side.
2: And basically there was some construction happening nearby that had disrupted rat burrows where they lived. And so they'd moved to the allotment gardens because they wanted shelter. Mm. And then they were like, oh, it's quite nice here. You know, there's produce and seeds and some leftover food from the humans. But the humans really didn't want them there. And they actually invited Thomas to give a talk on rat disease ecology. And they kind of learned through this talk that they didn't need to be as scared of the rats and that they could actually implement some practical strategies to try and dissuade the rats from making a home in their gardens. So not leaving food there, but also they did some things like surrounding the foundations of their cottages with wire mesh, so that limits the nesting opportunities for rats. Mm. They also used closed compost bins to reduce the food supply. And some of them tried a couple of other things like sprinkling cat litter as a repellent or, you know, destroying small branches that could be used for nesting and things like that. So none of these methods involved poison, but they seem to be effective.
4: Mm-hmm.
2: And they also seem to just kind of come to a place where they accepted that they were literally out in nature, gardening, negotiating with wildlife, and doing so, you might encounter some rats.
4: Mm-hmm. I mean, that also, I mean, that's where this all gets a bit philosophical, I find, as well, that the question of coexistence, right? I mean, why should we be the ones who decide, you know, who's allowed to live where? The rats were probably there, at, I don't know, evolutionary, perhaps even longer than humans, but they've been there for a while, right? And they're in our space. We need to learn to live together, right? I mean, at least that would be my sort of common sense approach. I don't know, maybe your friend from the episode feels different about this. If your cell is infested, you might have a different approach and feel like you just want to get rid of them. But yeah, I mean, I find it interesting to find an approach that is manageable without being cruel, without having these knock-on effects.
2: I think it's an ongoing negotiation, honestly. Like, as we say, they live here as well. I mean, this is something that we've been dealing with for hundreds of years. Like, to some extent, yeah, we have to accept that they're out there and we'll encounter them.
4: Mm.
2: But anyway, so we also do have to come back to this listener question from Ray. He did actually ask a question in his email. He asked about the ideal number of humans to inhabit the planet.
4: Yeah, and presumably he means the ideal number for a healthy environment and climate.
2: Yes. So we're not going to get into this too deeply, but I did just want to mention a couple of things that are important to keep in mind when it comes to discussions about population growth and climate and environmental impact, because it is actually quite a common misconception that reducing the human population will help solve the climate crisis, will help address climate change. So researchers at a research organisation called Our World in Data, that's a non-profit research hub at Oxford University in the UK, they've done some good analysis on this, especially one data scientist, Hannah Ritchie. And there are just a couple of important points to make. So the first one is that if we want to avoid as much future catastrophic climate change as possible, we are looking at reducing emissions very dramatically in the next 15 to 20 years. Not a huge amount of time, and a shift in population big enough to matter to actually reduce emissions is not going to happen in that time frame. Demographic shifts take many, many decades to have meaningful climate impacts. We just don't have that much time. So Hannah wrote a really interesting article on her Substack called By the Numbers. And she says, you know, changes in population are incompatible with the pace at which we need to decarbonize.
4: Mm. But I mean, that's also, I mean, very super interesting, but that is just referring to the climate crisis, right? It doesn't really factor in all the other things that we're doing, like, you know, urban sprawl, land grab, the surface that we use, agriculture, et cetera. I mean, there are all sorts of other things that have an impact depending how many we are on this planet, right?
2: Yeah, no, you're right. That's primarily talking about emissions. So climate change. Mm-hmm. So us addressing climate change and the planet heating up. And the second point to make is that the world is very unequal and not everyone pollutes the same. So I guess you could apply that to emissions, but also some of the other methods of environmental degradation that you mentioned as well.
4: Mm-hmm.
2: So, for example, population growth is much higher in sub-Saharan Africa than it is in the United States or Europe. But in sub-Saharan Africa, the average annual emissions per capita are around 1 ton. And in the United States, it is nearly 15 tons.
4: Yeah.
2: Also, population growth is slowing. The UN predicts that it will peak around about the 2080s.
4: But is it then, I mean, just what I'm taking away from that, it sounds to me then it's safe to say that it's more about how we live, not so much how many we are.
2: Absolutely. Yeah.
4: Yeah.
2: Yeah. So that's things like transitioning to renewable energy, changing food systems, the way we consume, reducing waste, which almost brings us back to the rats.
4: It does, doesn't it? Oh. Well, I mean, I think we're coming to the end of the episode now, right? You did promise me that I could ask a few questions. I think I actually got most of them out of the way already. But, I mean, there was just one thing that I thought was kind of interesting also when you, you know, you went out and did this episode, because also it opens up with your friend who's actually scared to go down to her cellar because of the rat, right?
2: The rat.
4: The rat or the rats.
2: Multiple rats.
4: Multiple rats, okay. So I was kind of wondering, I mean, it's from our conversation just now, you're not scared of rats, right? Or are you?
2: I don't think I am. Yeah. Not yet. I haven't been given a solid reason to be scared of rats.
4: Well, I'm wondering because, you know, I mean, it was your friend actually that initially put this idea in my head, but I was wondering, you know, because you've got the fear of, if we look at the fear of rats or mice, it ranks among the top 10 animal fears worldwide. I checked up on this, but the table is actually topped by spiders and snakes, which, I mean, those two phobias, actually, to me, they make sense, because just purely from an evolutionary perspective, right, those animals were quite venomous for us or deadly, so it would make sense to keep away from them, or a lot of them anyway. But I mean, from what you discovered, you know, in your research and also having talked to the rat whisperer, Bobby, would you say that the fear of rats is completely irrational?
2: I don't want to cast a judgment on people who are scared of rats. No, I wouldn't say it's completely irrational because of the disease factor, right? And the fact that they can destroy belongings and they can be super disruptive. So I wouldn't say it's completely irrational. Also, I don't like spiders and I grew up in Australia, so I had plenty of exposure therapy.
4: That would have been my next question. Which animal is Charlie Shield scared of? Is there any animal, you know, coming from Australia, you know, the world top destination for venomous species?
2: Well, if I compare it to that, I don't have the same feelings whatsoever towards rats or mice. But if people feel like the way I do about spiders towards rats and mice, yeah, I mean, a large chunk of it is probably irrational. You?
4: No, I'm not scared of rats. I actually, I mean, there's one Pixar film, I'm not sure whether you've seen it, called Ratatouille.
2: Of course I've seen Ratatouille.
4: I don't know, that film, I've seen it so many times with my kids. It endeared rats to me. And I think, you know, just I feel sorry for them sometimes, the bad rap that rats get.
2: No, I agree. It's very sweet. And I think that's one of the few positive depictions of rats in popular culture, because most of them are some sort of like evil, slimy, you know, cunning character.
4: It's all negative, right? It's got a connotation. It's a negative connotation.
2: Yeah, we have a lot of animosity towards rats, I think, in our culture. And I think that must contribute to the fear. It must be the same with sort of spiders and snakes too, right? Mm. They're never the endearing character in a film or a book or something.
4: Yeah.
2: Yeah.
4: I think it's time we wrap up before we start talking about spiders, because then that's, yeah, that's why I tend to look over my shoulder.
2: Spiders?
4: Yeah.
2: Yeah. Okay. Well, you can do that episode.
4: Definitely not. That would be confrontation therapy for me. Gosh.
2: Thank you so much for listening and for getting in touch with us. A reminder that you can always leave us voice messages by going to dw.com/livingplanet and just pressing record. Or you can, of course, always write us an email. We read every single email and we love hearing from you. I'm Charlie Shield.
4: I'm Neil King. And our sound engineer was Jürgen Kuhn.
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11: With a rip of your eyewitness news, I'm Puleng Maake. The National Prosecuting Authority has emphasized that the court remains the final say on the sentence to be imposed on alleged underworld figure Vusmuzi Khetmatlala in his multi-million rand SAPS tender fraud case. The case took a turn in the Pretoria Specialized Commercial Crimes Court yesterday after the state revealed that it had reached a plea and sentence agreement with Matlala. Matlala pleaded guilty to charges of fraud, corruption and money laundering linked to a lucrative SAPS tender awarded to his company Medicare 2420 District. According to court documents, the contract was unlawfully secured and breached several pieces of legislation, including the Public Finance Management Act. As part of the agreement, the state is asking the court to impose a 15-year prison sentence with 7 years suspended. NPA spokesperson Keza Khanyaho says the presiding magistrate will consider all aspects of the agreement before delivering judgment next Wednesday.
12: That is a give and take, and that's what we are presenting. And I need to emphasize that whatever agreement we have now has got nothing to do with the other cases that he might have. You must remember, by the time he was charged on this matter, which was in March, he was already in prison for other matters. Therefore, this is solely on the Medicare matter.
11: Businessman Dumelo Ngu has told the Madlanga Commission that he regularly partners with foreign crime intelligence institutions. Ngu, a cyber specialist, was testifying at the commission yesterday about his involvement in the botched Ayrton drug bust 5 years ago. He claims he provided Gauteng Traffic Police Inspector Samuel Mashaba with information about a truck transporting 700 kilograms of cocaine from Durban to Johannesburg. While Ngu claims he operates as a confidential police source for domestic law enforcement authorities, he also claims to work with foreign entities.
13: I've done work for other intelligence agencies. I am prepared to testify and divulge all the information relating to the type of work performed only if that bit of testimony is done in camera.
11: Now, expelled MK party members Duduzile Zuma Sambudla and Hlamulo Ndlela have approached the Johannesburg High Court to challenge their removal from the organization. The pair has filed court papers seeking to have their expulsion set aside, arguing that the party failed to follow due process before taking disciplinary action against them. Zuma Sambudla and Ndlela were dismissed from Jacob Zuma's political outfit after being accused of gross misconduct. They contend the decision was unfair and unlawful and are now asking the court to intervene. The pair maintains it holds no animosity towards the former president, instead blaming those around him for their axing. And Western Cape police say they've received several notices for marches planned across the province next Tuesday by anti-illegal immigration groups. Several civic organizations are expected to take to the streets on Tuesday, calling for illegal foreign nationals to leave the country. Outgoing Western Cape Police Commissioner Thembisile Phathekile outlined law enforcement's preparedness plans during a media briefing yesterday in Cape Town.
14: We have continuously have hotspots, but they continue to change. There was protests, marches that were violent in the Southern Cape. In all of these 27, we arrested 8 people for different cases.
11: A look at your weather. A fine Friday in store for Gauteng today. Johannesburg dropping to an overnight low of 7 degrees, peaking at 19. Pretoria 10 and 21. Vereeniging 4 and 18 degrees. Cape Town wakes up to morning fog patches today, becoming clear later, along with moderate southerly winds at a low of 14, peaking at 21 degrees. And that's a wrap of your Eyewitness News.
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16: Hello, I'm James Kamara-Sami, and this is the interview from the BBC World Service. 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
17: 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I like that freedom.
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20: These companies don't really, they don't care what governments do.
21: This is a war. The first thing that we want is the war to end.
16: For this episode, I speak to Patricia Cornwell, one of the world's best-selling crime writers, whose books have sold more than 120 million copies worldwide. She reflects on a childhood marked by trauma, instability and family mental illness. Patricia tells me how those experiences shaped her life and her writing, and how the events of her childhood would later influence the stories that made her famous.
0: A lot of people, because I've written about crime and I have all these tough characters and Scarpetta's such a hero and all the rest of it, a lot of people wouldn't imagine that I myself was a victim of crime at the age of 5. And, you know, even had a grand jury proceeding and everything that I still remember because of being molested by an area security guard. So I had a lot of things start very young with me that caused me to have a different perspective on life, I think, than a lot of people would have. And fortunately, I've kept, you know, I kept a lot of journals. I wrote an autobiographical work when I was in college, you know, like a 300-page manuscript, because of the details in it that I wouldn't necessarily remember today about my early years.
16: Welcome to The Interview from the BBC World Service with Patricia Cornwell.
0: A lot of the stories that I tell, they're painful, and they're not necessarily something that you easily share with people. It was therapy for me. This was how I vented, how I dealt with a lot of these traumas. It was, 1976. I was 19 years old, and I'd just gotten out of that psychiatric hospital where I was being treated for a terrible eating disorder that was only worse after I got out, not better. And my surrogate mother, Ruth Graham, that's Billy Graham's wife, she really tucked me under her wing at that point when I was 19. And she said, I want you to write your story. You have quite a story, and I believe you're talented, and I want you to write it. And she gave me a journal. And next thing you know, I was typing up this manuscript that I worked on all through college. But for example, that it was also a way for me dealing with, I mean, I couldn't believe that I had to be hospitalized for 2 months and was down to 89 pounds. And this is somebody who had been a tournament tennis player. And I thought, what is, it was literally, I think I was trying to kill myself back then.
16: Well, I did. You had such a traumatic, as you said, early life. I mean, you mentioned that case when you were molested. I mean, as you said, you had to, I think, see the red pair of shorts that you were wearing mm-hmm. passed around in court, the table. But of course,
0: I remember being humiliated by that even then at the age of 5. I was embarrassed. And this goes to show you that victims, we really do. When you're victimized, you blame yourself. And it's not right that we do that. But imagine me blaming myself at age 5 because I thought, well, I should have gotten away from him. I should have run home quicker. Or I shouldn't have been talking to him because he was the neighborhood patrolman and he'd stop his car, and I was running wild because my mother was depressed and never leaving the bedroom, and my dad was gone. And it's a wonder I didn't end up murdered, really, truth be told. But all of this was paving the road for me to do what I do in life. And I will tell people, and I hope that they will read this memoir and get encouragement from it, where sometimes the things that seem so bad about what's happened to us may end up being your greatest gift if you can turn it into something that matters, or if it makes you stronger,
16: so,
0: and more resilient.
16: Yes. I mean, the traumas, for people that don't know, I mean, your mother, she was institutionalized, wasn't she? A couple of times mm-hmm. she burnt all your brother's clothing at some point. Your father left you on the family on Christmas Day. I mean, a lot to take in for a young girl. I mean, at that point, how were you coping with all that?
0: Well, I escaped in my imagination. That is what I did from the earliest time that I can remember. I was writing stories and drawing pictures and escaping into my imagination. And I learned early on when the world is too difficult, I would just make up one of my own, and I would spend my time there. And that gift or that talent or that ability to do that and stay like Alice going through the looking glass and go into an imagined place, that was a power that I developed out of survival instinct, but it's also made it possible for me to spend so much of time alone writing books. You can't be an author, I don't think, if you're not able to spend a lot of time alone.
16: And they were particular stories. I think you said by the age of 9, I was telling scary stories that made the neighborhood children cry and run home.
0: I know. I remember the first time that happened, and I felt mortified, like I'd done something very wrong. But then the kids would come back and they wanted more. And then I said, okay. And you want to go running home crying again? Come right on up here. I'll do it.
16: And I'm fascinated by some of the you talk quite a lot about premonitions and dreams that you've had. I think you're aged, what, 11 or so, that you had a premonition. You were driving past a bookstore and you saw just dozens of your own books in the window.
0: That was weird. It was really weird. And I almost didn't want to tell that story because it sounds so kooky, but I still remember it to this day. And I was probably 11 or 12, as you said. And I was with my mom and we were walking through. There was a shopping center in Asheville. And sometimes we would walk through it, just a window shop. I mean, mom couldn't really afford to buy much of anything, but we would enjoy browsing. And on this particular day, we were walking past and there was a bookstore and I looked at it and suddenly the window was filled by books that were by me. I don't know. I mean, and I wasn't even thinking of being a writer at that stage. I wanted to be a tennis player. And so I thought, what in the world is that? And I didn't even tell my mother because I thought she would think I was weird. But that, and then of course, roll ahead many, many, many years later, I would be back in Asheville doing book signings. And yes, indeed, bookstores were filled with my books.
16: You also had a dream that Agatha Christie came to you and said, you will take my place.
0: Yeah, well, we know that that didn't happen, that I took her place, but I did have the dream. I think Agatha felt horribly sorry for me and was trying to make me, you know, not feel so down on myself. But that is true what happened. This was probably 1984. I had finished the Ruth Graham biography. I was starting in the morgue, the medical examiner's office, doing research, trying to write my first murder mystery. And I just couldn't seem to figure out how to tell the story. And I was really in despair. I thought, I'm not going to be able to do this. That night, I was asleep, and I bet some people can relate to this. I was having a dream, and I couldn't open my eyes, but yet I was conscious while I was dreaming. And I was lying in bed, and I was waiting in this long line in this dream, and I thought, what am I doing in this line? I don't wait in line. I hate lines. And then I realized the line was approaching a table, and Agatha Christie was doing a book signing. And I thought, well, this is weird, because I knew in my dream she wasn't alive anymore. So I finally got up to the table, and I said, it's quite an honor. And she was signing a book, and she said, you will take my place. And I said, excuse me? And she looked up at me, and she said, you will take my place. And poof, she was gone, and the dream was gone. And I woke up, and I thought, okay, now that is really odd. And the thing that's even stranger about it is I had a lot of Agatha Christie overlaps. I mean, when Postmortem came out and I went to Paris to get the book award they presented for it over there, when I walked in the publisher's lobby, all the showcases were filled with Postmortem and Agatha Christie. And then when I won the Gold Dagger in the UK, one of the judges was Agatha Christie's daughter. And the presenter, the person who presented the award, was the grandson. So I don't know what that means. And I've hesitated to tell the story over the years in other interviews because it sounds very presumptuous. And I'm very quick to say, we all know that nobody's going to take Agatha Christie's place. Not me, not anyone, not even J.K. Rowling with as many books as she's sold. I mean, Agatha is in a category all by herself. But maybe that was the universe trying to tell me not to give up.
16: Well, it's interesting you raise that point about previously just not talking about it. How did you go about choosing which parts of your very eventful life to include and which to leave out?
0: Well, there's some things I would leave out because it's just not appropriate to tell. It's not fair to the person. You have things with people in life, but it doesn't necessarily represent the whole of who they are. And you have to pick and choose what you decide to make public if you're doing something like this. But the other thing is there are things that in my research and in my years of working at the medical examiner's office, to be honest with you, there are horrors that I've seen that I don't share with anybody. I will never write about them. I won't talk about them because I don't need to have somebody traumatized the way I was when I had to witness certain things about violence, particularly when you see recordings and things of people who are alive when terrible things are being done to them. And so, but for the most part, I mean, I've shared a lot of things in this memoir that I have never talked about to the media, like the Agatha dream, because it sounds strange, but at the same time, it really did happen. I did have that dream. I also had the weird dream of Princess Diana when I was doing the primetime television special on her death. And
1: she was in the corner of a cafe, wasn't she?
0: Yes, she was sitting there at a table all by herself, and it was in the UK. This is in my dream. And I walked in to get a coffee or something, and I saw her sitting over there, and she seemed unbelievably distressed. And finally, she got up to leave, and then weirdly, there was an elevator in the middle of the room. And I said, are you okay? Is there anything I can do for you? Would you like me to go with you? And she said, you can't go where I'm going. And then she was gone. Now, I don't know what that meant, but that was right when I was doing this special. And so, you know, I don't know the meaning of all these things, but I'm going to share them with people because I'm not the only one who's had experiences like this.
1: You're listening to The Interview from the BBC World Service with me, James Kamara-Sami. And as Patricia Cornwell's memoir makes clear, her life has had a rather dramatic, you might say, novelistic arc. And that helps to explain why I had to do the interview remotely rather than face-to-face, as we'd originally planned. She has a history of threats and stalkers, thanks to her public profile and her close collaboration with law enforcement agencies as part of her research. And that has made her acutely aware of her own safety. She has long employed a team of security guards. And so, when the UK authorities raised the country's terror threat level to severe, just days before she was due to fly to London, her team advised her against travelling. For me, it was a last-minute plot twist. For her, it was probably par for the course. OK, let's return now to my conversation with Patricia Cornwell. You mentioned Postmortem, your first novel. It took you some time to get that published, didn't it? I mean, people looking at your career now and the amazing success and the number of books you've sold, I think might be quite surprised to know it took you quite some time to get that published. And you detail that in a lot of detail in the memoir.
0: Well, that's right, because when I left journalism and then I did the biography of Ruth Graham, who my neighbor and surrogate mother, then I decided to try to write crime novels, which took me to the medical examiner's office, where I really thought I would be in and out of there for like 1 month doing research, and then I'd write a murder mystery that people wanted to read. Well, that didn't happen. I wrote one and nobody wanted it. I wrote two, another one, nobody wanted it. I wrote a third, nobody wanted it. And by now I'd been in the medical examiner's office 4 years and I was a full-time employee. There was nothing else for me to do. I became their computer programmer. And then I wrote Postmortem, and about almost every major house in New York rejected that as well, until finally Scribner took it on by a wing and a prayer for the big, you know, first printing of 6,000 copies, and I got paid $6,000 for it. And then the first book review that came out about it was horrible, and then it got banned from Richmond. By a Richmond bookstore because of being too graphic. So I thought, well, this is starting off with a bang. You know, your career is not looking too good. You might end up working the morgue the rest of your life the way things are going. And then it, you know, like I said, it got published. But the big thing that was a game changer was really thanks to Great Britain, because when I was presented the Best First Crime Novel Award by the Crime Writers Association, and it was presented by Princess Margaret, that was a huge game changer for me.
1: It's quite an amusing, the section when you write about that and making small talk with her and realizing perhaps you've said a bit too much. And it's must have been quite a moment for you.
0: Oh my goodness. If there was a stage hook, it would have come out. I had to learn how to curtsy. I didn't know anything about meeting royalty. I was, you know, and so I had to learn to curtsy, but the people who taught me to curtsy in this shop where I bought my little fancy outfit that I couldn't zip up by myself once I got there, they didn't bother to mention that you don't chat with royalty. You don't lay on the Southern charm and say, well, now, how are you today? And how are things in your family? And are you still riding horses? That's what I asked her. And that's when I got, escorted away.
1: But of course, there are different sorts of royalty. And you've talked about your surrogate mother, as you've called her, Ruth Graham, and the wife of Billy Graham, a name, yes, that
5: listeners will have definitely heard of, the very famous evangelist. And I mean, it's quite a story of how you came to know her. This was, because of your mother and her illness, wasn't it?
0: Well, that is, I mean, if you put this in a novel, it would sound contrived. But what happened is when I was about five, or I think I was four, on the verge of turning five, and my mother went to a Billy Graham crusade in Miami, Florida, where we lived then. And she became saved and very deeply spiritual, and she almost idolized Billy Graham. And when she decided to get away from my father, she was afraid for us. And after I'd been molested and she didn't want us living down there anymore, she decided to move us to the same little teeny tiny town where Billy Graham and his family lived in North Carolina. She literally put us in the car and drove us there, having no place to stay. Nobody was expecting us. And then about 2 years later, after we had been living there for a little while, when she had her first major psychotic break, and burned all our clothes in the fireplace and was doing all sorts of very bizarre things, she started walking us up the road in the snow. And the Grahams lived on top of the mountain, and their caretaker saw that we were in distress and something weird was going on, and he drove us up there. And the Grahams did not know us they'd never heard of us. My mother was a stranger, and she tried to give her three children to them. That's my first introduction to Ruth Graham when I was nine, is my mother. I was walking in through her front door and sitting in her living room before this huge fire in the fireplace, and my mother handing her a note and asking the Grahams to raise her three children in their kingdom because she was going to sail away. There was going to be a big flood or something. But that began my relationship. I mean, I didn't really see much. I didn't become friendly with Ruth till I was a little older. But
5: until you wrote a biography.
0: Right. But first, she really befriended me when I was 19 and I dropped out of college with an eating disorder. And Ruth took me under her wing and encouraged me to write, gave me a journal and wanted to read everything that I was writing. And she changed my life.
5: And you say, I mean, it's interesting. You wrote the biography. That clearly there was a lot of concern in the family about her biography being written. And you don't think she ever actually read it?
0: I don't think she did. And she absolutely didn't want it written. When I talked her into it, I think this was Ruth's gift to me. She gave me an opportunity to write a book and get started. And look, I mean, it got published by Harper & Row, which is like HarperCollins today. I was paid $40,000 advance. And in 1981, that was a lot of money, for me anyway. And she gave me an opportunity. But the truth is, I'd never written a book before, and my claim to fame was investigative journalism on a police beat. That doesn't exactly qualify you for writing about Ruth Graham. And so her family was extremely concerned about her letting me do this, and I don't blame them. I mean, her son Franklin and I were sort of like brother and sister, and we laugh about it because he goes, well, you weren't exactly qualified to do that at that stage in life when you were in your early 20s and all the rest. And I said, no, I wasn't. I agree. If someone tried to do that to me, we'd have lawyers calling their phone off the hook telling them to stop.
5: And his brother was your first crush, I think.
0: Oh, well, both of the Graham sons. Oh, my goodness. I had, yes, they were the best looking things you ever saw. And I don't know any girl that didn't have a crush on Ned and Franklin.
5: I want to turn to the journalism because, as you say, your sort of daily writing was on the crime beat, and that's what really got you into the
0: yes.
5: research. But at heart, you say you wanted the crimes to be solved. I mean, you're sort of a hybrid, aren't you, of journalist, cop, and writer.
0: I think that's true. Maybe I'm just a frustrated everything. That could be the answer. But yes, I remember one of the earliest things on the police beat, there was a little girl who had vanished. She was out doing something. This little girl, I think she was like five or six, and she disappeared. And later they found her. She'd been murdered and her body was dumped on this lake shore. And I would go there when I wasn't busy on my beat, and I would just go stand on that lake shore. I'd drive the staff car there. And I would look around, taking in every detail, and I thought, there must be something this person left that will help us figure out who did this horrible thing. And I got really immersed in that case. I visited the little girl's family and the mobile home they lived in. And I even had Ruth Graham write a letter of condolence to try to make the mother feel better. I did everything I could. And I was so upset that the police couldn't solve it. I mean, eventually I think they did many years later, but I had an investment in the cases that was not really normal. It wasn't just me wanting to tell what I thought was a great newspaper story, but I wanted to make a difference. And so later on, when I became a volunteer police officer, when I started doing research in Richmond and went to the ME's office,

0: was so huge in the 90s. In particular, there wasn't anything else like it out there. In fact, really, there it was unrivaled in terms of the popularity until guess who came along? Her name is J.K. Rowling, and I bet you know who that is. Up until that point, I was like probably the biggest selling female author in the world, until Harry Potter appeared on the horizon. And and so, but that's why I started doing the security. And then, of course, there were many other reasons, stalkers. Like I said, I had people, I had to have burglar alarms and try to keep, if possible, be in a gated community because people would drive to my house and park across the street and leave things on my doorstep. I had people, almost someone breaking in on Christmas morning. So I've always been security minded. And these days, you especially have to be.
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11: On the shores of the Mediterranean, there is a land of sparkling beauty. Bathed in sunshine, bounded by a shimmering sea. Here are lush fields, the gentle hills and plunging valleys of the Bible, the place names of antiquity. Here is Jerusalem, what remains of the Jewish temple, the place where Muhammad is said to have ascended to heaven, the last resting place of Jesus. Here is the old city, living still, its stone steps worn smooth by millennia of pilgrims and sightseers, conquerors and clerics. Here, three great faiths turn their gaze in wonder and in hope. And here blood is spilt and hearts are broken, arms raised up and homes destroyed. Here two peoples are locked in seemingly endless conflict over a land whose every story is disputed and argued over, and whose past is enlisted over and over again to justify the present. I'm Johnny Diamond, and from the BBC World Service, this is How Did We Get Here? Israel and the Palestinians. Not a blow-by-blow, battle-by-battle history of the region, but an attempt to draw out some of the events and people that brought the inhabitants of that sparkling land to where they are now. In this series, some of the leading experts share their interpretations. There are, of course, other ones. in a conflict.

0: that seems to be without end, you might think that at least there is agreement over when it all starts. But that would be too easy. For many Jews and many supporters of a Jewish state, the Old Testament of the Bible, the Hebrew Bible, is a natural starting point with references to the land of Israel, what's called in Hebrew Eretz Israel, the promise that God made to the Jews about a place called Canaan, and the history of King David, sling-wielding slayer of Goliath, who would, the story goes, go on to rule an independent Jewish kingdom in the Holy Land. To those that deny or doubt the historical claim of Jews to what is now Israel, the Bible is a religious storybook masquerading as a history, something that now serves a purpose it was never really intended for, and critically, something with perilously little in the way of corroborating evidence. Joining me on this first episode are two experts in the field. Simon Sebag Montefiore, historian and author, forthcoming is The Cauldron, The Making of the Modern Middle East, and Reverend Professor Lloyd Llewellyn Jones, Professor in Ancient History at Cardiff University. Simon, welcome.
1: Thank you.
0: Lloyd, welcome.
2: Thank you very much.
0: Thank you both. Before we get to arguments or discussion over the Bible and its role, can we just talk time and place? There are, in the first five books of the Bible, what's known as the Torah to the Jews, references to the land. What time period is this thought to refer to, Lloyd?
2: Well, it's set in the early Bronze Age, so we're talking here about 3000 BCE, something like that. The stories of Abraham settling into this promised land. He comes from Mesopotamia, from the city of Ur. He goes to Haran in Syria and then settles in the Levant. So if we were to date him on a chronological basis, then I would say early Bronze Age.
0: Simon?
1: That's right. But one can't look at the Bible purely as a history, of course. It's a work of theology. I mean, I like to look at it as a historical library put together at different times, written by different people, and many events in it take place in different versions, at least twice within the Bible itself.
0: Simon, can I ask you about this phrase, the promised land, and how it sort of reverberates to today?
1: Well, in the Bible, there are several places where it's written that God promises the promised land. Moses is looking over what is Canaan as he brings the Jewish people from Egypt, the story that became Passover, and he's promised that they will have this land. And that has played a big role for religious Jewish people in a claim to possess the Holy Land.
0: It links faith to land.
1: It links faith to land. But again, the Jewish story and its link to the Holy Land is also based on history.
0: We talked about time. I want to talk about place as well, because we talk about the land. There is reference to the land in the Bible. What land? Lloyd, you made a reference to the Levant, which is this sort of this Mediterranean scoop.
2: That's right. And another kind of not a very satisfactory word in itself, of course.
0: If we talk about the modern nations of this region, and there we're talking, what, about Syria, about Lebanon, about Israel,
2: Palestine,
0: and
2: up to the borders of Egypt.
0: Absolutely. Fine. That's the
2: essential. And it tends to be on the western side of the River Jordan. But of course, others who are now, you know, within Jordan, like Moab and so forth, come into play as well. So there were multiple peoples living in this rather small stretch of land. They get named in the Hebrew Bible, but the naming is much, much later than any evidence we have for them naming themselves.
0: It's not contemporary.
2: Yeah, it's not contemporary at all.
1: I was just going to say there's quite a lot of anachronism.
2: Oh, completely and utterly. So, for instance, a Canaanite, you've already mentioned the word Canaan.
0: Yeah.
2: A Canaanite would never have called himself a Canaanite. It's a much later word that is used. There are some words that we find in contemporary ancient Egyptian sources, which are interesting, which kind of suggest that they were recognizing certain peoples of the Levant. And at one point, you know, we even get the word Israel, which perhaps is Israel. But these are peoples.
1: I think it's interesting that the word Canaan is useful, because the Phoenicians did call themselves Canaanites much later. And so we

0: just need to have a picture that Lloyd is drawing of many people speaking languages that we would later call Semitic, but including languages that became Arabic, Hebrew, Aramaic,
1: yes,
0: and those sort of things. And many kingdoms, because the Bible is so concentrated on the story of the Jewish people, one does forget that there are all these other Semitic peoples like Aram, Damascus, Ammon, Moab, Edom, that are all fighting together, and they're all crushed between the big empires that we will mention soon, Egypt to the south, Babylon, Assyria.
1: Okay, we've established to some degree biblical time and biblical place. Lloyd, how useful do you think the Bible is when it comes to the start of the conversation about this region and its original inhabitants?
2: Okay, so there is history in the Bible, but it is a history that has been repurposed, deliberately so. It serves an agenda, and it's a theological agenda. The whole story of the Bible is the relationship of the Jewish people to their God. And that's what the thrust is right the way through. And when we read it with another set of eyes, it doesn't hold together particularly well as a historical book. But when we read it as the story of God's love for his people and his people's disobedience and then their refinding of the way, then it makes a lot of sense.
1: Simon.
0: But its importance lies in the future and what the importance that it assumes, first of all, because of Christianity and further books that are added to this Bible, the New Testament. And then, of course, hundreds of years later, the Quran and the rise of another religion, Islam, that builds on the legitimacy and the stories that came before it. And so in the history of European and Middle Eastern civilizations, this Bible assumes immense importance.
2: Yeah.
0: And that's why we're discussing it today.
2: Yes.
1: Some people believe we should not start with the Bible. Why do they believe that? And where do they think we should start instead?
2: I would imagine that they see through the pretense or the construction that the Bible is written as a history. Because when you look at it, you know, Genesis to Revelation, it looks like it's all very orderly, you know, century by century.
1: Yeah.
2: But of course, it's not constructed that way. It had its editing, it had its redaction at a much, much later time. So it is not a chronological book by any means. And while we can find pockets of history in it, we can't find history throughout it. My starting point would always be with the archaeology and let the archaeology speak first. Marry the archaeology to things that perhaps we find in the biblical texts, but don't go with the biblical text looking for the archaeology, which has often been done. And certainly in Israel today, there is a tendency for Israeli archaeologists to do exactly that. You know, a stone is unearthed and behold, this is the place of covenant where Jacob was named Israel.
1: This is the proof we have been looking for.
2: This is the proof that we've been looking for.
1: Yeah.
2: And it's, of course, it's a very dangerous thing to do.
0: The fact is today, both Israeli and Palestinian archaeologists and historians who are nationalists are trying to distort, prove and disprove each other's claims to the Holy Land. But there are many, many reputable archaeologists. We should start with the archaeology. And there are many cases that the archaeology does prove mm-hmm. the Bible. But the Bible is a religious text.
2: I think as we push deeper into history, so now we're going into the Iron Age, so we're thinking about,
1: again, where are we,
2: 900 BC onwards, okay, then I think we can begin to marry archaeology and biblical text together.
1: What of the Jewish kingdom under King David? This is around 1200 BC?
0: Around 1000 BC. It assumes a massive importance because David took Jerusalem and formed what the Bible says is a large united kingdom, Jewish kingdom of the 12 tribes of Israel. There's then the story of his son, Solomon, who builds the temple on the Temple Mount in Zion, in Jerusalem.
1: Hugely important, which, hugely resonant down the centuries.
0: Which has enormous importance. Both of them are sort of model kings for monarchs and rulers for the rest of time. They are also some of the basis for Jewish claims to the Holy Land. But I have to say, I think we're much too hung up on David and Solomon, because whenever they were around 1000 BC, as Lloyd has said, within 100 years of that time, less, within 70 years of that time, 930 BC, we have evidence that there was a Jewish kingdom, there was a Jewish temple, and we have evidence from elsewhere. And so within 70 years, we're in the realms of history. Now, it's based on inscriptions and steles and ostraca and bullae, which are clay-baked seals found in Jerusalem, for example. But then we're in history, and there are two Jewish kingdoms, and there is a Jewish temple in Jerusalem on what is now the Temple Mount.
2: But trying to match the archaeology against the biblical accounts of the reigns of David and Solomon has proved to be completely futile. So we find, you know, if you look at 1 Kings and the description of the temple, I mean, this is a magnificent building, you know, the size of Karnak in Egypt, and we find nothing of this. I mean, not only do we not find it in Jerusalem, we find nothing of that kind of proportion or scale of building anywhere in the Levant at this period. In my opinion, David and Solomon probably existed, but in a much reduced form. Essentially, they were tribal war leaders more than anything else, you know, leading this group that we can call the Hebrews or the Israelites.
0: I totally agree with Lloyd that there's very little evidence of David or Solomon. David, it's interesting, there is evidence. There's the Tel Dan stele found relatively recently in the 90s, which mentions the house of David.
1: And this is a carving on a piece of rock, forgive
0: steel,
1: me.
0: Yes, yeah. A stele is a carving on a piece of rock. So there is evidence that David existed.
2: Right. But again, several hundred years later, the stele is again.
0: Well, the stele is from about 200 years later, or 150 years later. But as soon as you get on to Solomon, there is absolutely no mention of Solomon anywhere. Yeah. But then when Solomon dies, the Bible says that the kingdom, if it existed, splits into two of these kingdoms. In the north is the kingdom of Israel, based in Samaria, and in the south, ruled by the house of David, the dynasty, the family of David, which we know of from the Tel Dan stele just mentioned, rules Jerusalem and Judah or Judea. Judah and Judea are very important.
1: Yeah.
0: The word Jew is a derivation of Judean, Judah. And so even in the name Jew, Jewish, is the link to the land Judah.
1: We've talked a lot about the Jews. There were a lot of other people in the region at the time.
2: Absolutely.
1: Who were they? And are their ancestors still around? And critically, I suppose, why do we talk so much about the Jews and so little about them?
2: Absolutely. So one of the big difficulties, I think, with biblical studies and biblical archaeology is the fact that different kinds of narratives have been written out of the picture. And this is because of our over-reliance on the Hebrew Bible. You know, we virtually take the Bible in one hand and a spade in the other hand and think, okay, we were going to find evidence for this now. And honestly, that was the starting point of a lot of archaeologists, and many archaeologists still do that. The truth of the matter is there were mixed tribes of different ethnic types, and especially clinging to the coast of the Levant in particular. Again, I don't want to give names to these people because the names are not original. We don't know what they called themselves. But in the Hebrew Bible, they are called the Canaanites, the Ashdodites, the Asherites, the Philistines, all of these people. And they come and they settle at different times. Now, what a good archaeologist will do, and believe me, there are plenty of really good archaeologists, you know, without an agenda, what they try to look for are cross-cultural influences in things like pottery or what we can see about religious practices. And then things which are seismically different. What demarcates a different tribe or a different group of people from those around them, for instance? Now, what's remarkable is that, by and large, archaeologists just find in the late Bronze Age, early Iron Age, a oneness of these peoples. Mm. There is no stark evidence to suggest, for instance, that early Jews in the Levant at this time were eating differently from those people around them. Okay, and that kind of thing really matters, of course, because what we have in the Hebrew Bible are the law codes about clean and unclean flesh.
1: The dietary codes, yeah.
2: Again, people think, because we read the Bible chronologically, this must be very early. This is the time of Moses when they first settled there. There's no evidence in the archaeology for that at all. That separation of clean and unclean begins again after the exile, when they come back from Babylon, when again they're trying to claim we are a unique people, we're a different people. It's one of their identifying markers then. And that's when we see the evidence coming up in the archaeology, but not before.
0: So there are interesting moments when you see how much they had in common, because we think of, because the Jews wrote the Bible, it's all about the Jews. But in fact, as Lloyd is saying, and just to continue that theme, so many of them, there's a moment in 853 BC, for example, the Battle of Karkar, where a sort of almost Abrahamic accords of peoples, of Canaanite / Levantine peoples, all fighting together.
2: One thing that people don't really recognize is that in the Bronze and Iron Ages, God, Yahweh, the Hebrew God, had a wife. He had a consort, the goddess Asherah. Well, you know, little hints of her are found in the Bible, in the book of Jeremiah. Why do you bake resin cakes for the goddess of heaven, he says to the Israelites. But when the Bible had its redaction, the editors just simply put a red line through all references to God's wife and many other things, which later Jews thought were heresies. But in the archaeology, of course, they can't silence the archaeology. And we find little shrines, little statuettes, pot images of God, of Yahweh, sitting next to his wife, Ashila, for instance.
0: I think it's interesting just to realise that the DNA of many of these peoples is still present in the Jews and Arabs and other peoples of the Middle East. And so, of course, there are many, many influences have come in subsequently, including the Turks and Greeks who later invaded and in periods we're going to talk about and who intermarried with people in the Holy Land. But in part, the people who are fighting today in the Middle East share some of the DNA with the Levantine peoples, including the Jews and the other ones we're talking about from this period. And that's an interesting thought.
1: It certainly is.
2: It was a far more mixed culture and society than the Bible would ever have us recognise.
1: So we have this picture, Lloyd, for hundreds of years of independent Jewish states or kingdoms, whatever you want to call them, coming and going, flickering in, flickering out, until the Romans arrive.
2: Yes.
1: At which point there is more of a settlement.
2: Yes, in that the voice of the people is completely subordinated by Roman imperialism, of course. The Romans kind of farm out the governance of the land to people like Herod the Great, who is a client king, essentially doing Rome's bidding, but under the kind of guise that he is a Jewish monarch of the old type, of the old Davidic school. And with that, after Herod's death, the land is then subdivided amongst his sons and grandsons as well.
1: Simon.
0: Well, Herod the Great is one of the most fascinating characters.
2: He certainly is.
0: He's the sort of Jewish, the Henry VIII. He marries 10 times. He executes the wife he's in love with, which drives him mad. He kills 3 of his own children. And Augustus gives us in history one of the first Jewish jokes when he says that I'd prefer to be Herod's pig than Herod's son, which is the first Jewish joke in history, I believe.
1: I want to drag you back to politics in what, around 70 AD, 70 years after the birth of Christ, we get the first of 3 great Jewish revolts. Can you tell me why they are so important to this story?
0: The Jewish revolt starts in 66 under Nero. Mm. It's a religious rebellion with mixed leaders of kind of various warlords, Jewish warlords. It leads to a siege by Emperor Vespasian and then his son Titus. It just happens that it's Passover again. So over 1 million people are besieged in Jerusalem. It's like the siege of Leningrad. Mm. People eat each other. People eat dogs. People eat leather. And it's one of the most brutal sieges. In 70, Titus Caesar storms the city, destroys Jerusalem, destroys the temple, enslaves so many Jewish slaves that the price of slaves just drops in Rome. He gets so much money from the temple, he's able to build the Colosseum, built with money from the Jewish temple in Rome, which you can see in Rome today.
2: Yeah. And on a triumphal arch right next to it, you see the results of the capture of the temple. So you see the Roman soldiers carrying the great menorah, for instance, from the temple itself. So all the treasury itself is...
1: Jewish candelabra.
2: Absolutely.
0: But this is the creation of the three modern Abrahamic religions as we see today, are made possible by this apocalyptic event. For the Jews, this is the end of temple Judaism. And from now on, there's no more sacrifices at the temple. And people use the Torah almost as a portable temple. And so there's a new Judaism comes out of this.
2: This is when they become the people of the book, essentially.
0: Yeah. And this is when they become Jews rather than Judeans. This is a moment, an important moment.
1: They are de-linked from place.
0: They are de-linked. There are always Jews praying around the temple. There are always Jews living in the Holy Land. But many now live in Spain, in Italy,
1: in what would become known as the diaspora.
0: So that's the first thing. The second thing is the Christians. At some point during the siege of Jerusalem, the early Christians escape. Now, the early Christians were split into two halves. One half was run by Jesus's family, like James, his brother, and his cousin. And they prayed still in the Jewish temple. Another part was founded by Paul, St. Paul, who took Christianity to non-Jewish people, to the Gentiles. Now, the Jewish religion and the Christian religion is aparted and become a separate religion. Christianity separates from the mother religion. Thirdly, 600 years later, the prophet Muhammad looks back at this point and says, there is the withdrawal of the blessing from the first revelation, the Jews, the second revelation of the Christians, and I am the prophet of the third and final revelation of God, Islam. So this is the decisive moment.
1: Is also a moment that is taken up by Jews centuries later as an example of Jewish nationalism, if you will. In particular, the siege on the top of the mountain known as Masada.
2: Masada, yes. And the story goes that this group of zealots take to the top of Masada, which is a kind of very high hill, not quite a mountain. And this was a very protracted siege, which ended with the mass suicide of the Jews who were leading the revolt. And so, consequently, it's taken on an enormous religious and, of course, national identity. It's a calling card, really, for modern-day Israeli identity. There were times, I believe, Simon, I don't know if I'm right about this, that even military oaths were taken at Masada at one point.
1: There was training on the top training of Masada, on the top, wasn't there?
0: Yes, in modern Israel, it has a special significance, a special never-again significance. Yeah, yeah. And it remains a symbol to this day. So it is very important. But it wasn't the last Jewish revolt. The next Jewish revolt was in 130 to 135, when Simon Bar Kokhba, Prince of the Star, who called himself Prince of Israel, rebelled against Hadrian. And Hadrian crushed that rebellion and once again massacred on a genocidal scale as many as 500,000 Jews, expanding the diaspora and also renaming Jerusalem so that it wasn't even called Jerusalem anymore, but was renamed Aelia Capitolina, and the Holy Land, Judea, was renamed Palestine. And this is a very, very significant moment.
1: We will leave things there at the significant moment, the close of the Jewish revolt, the renaming of the Holy Land. I just want to say an enormous thank you to Reverend Professor Lloyd Llewellyn Jones, to Simon Sebag Montefiore, and we hope you will join us for the next episode.
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1: With a rip of your eyewitness news, I'm Puleng Maake. The National Prosecuting Authority has emphasized that the court remains the final say on the sentence to be imposed on alleged underworld figure Vusmuzi Khetmatlala in his multi-million rand SAPS tender fraud case. The case took a turn in the Pretoria Specialized Commercial Crimes Court yesterday after the state revealed that it had reached a plea and sentence agreement with Matlala. Matlala pleaded guilty to charges of fraud, corruption and money laundering linked to a lucrative